0: Eagles mid-season draft pick Oscar Francaux can't wait to get stuck into his new AFL career. West Coast used the third selection in yesterday's draft to take the North Adelaide midfielder. He says it's a dream come true and hopes his former side can perform without him.
1: Probably a rush of emotion, really. I almost had maybe a couple of tears here and there with the family, but probably the best experience of my life so far. I hope they're going to miss me. Obviously, they understand the opportunity that's been given to me, so they're obviously super proud of me and super happy to see me go over.
0: The Eagles also took Geelong VFL product, Marcus Herbert. This is Air News Western Australia.
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3: Plenty happening on our roads this morning. Firstly, a crash in Northbridge, Graham Farmer Freeway westbound exit to Mitchell Freeway. The vehicle's in the left emergency lane. A crash in South Perth, Quinana Freeway southbound after Mill Point Road. Another crash in Como, Quinana Freeway southbound just before Canning Highway. We also have a breakdown to watch out for in the same suburb, Quinana Freeway southbound at Manning Road, and a breakdown in Joondalup, Mitchell Freeway southbound after Burns Beach Road. So just be extra cautious in all of those areas. A bit of patience will be needed for your drive-in this morning. It's Julia. That's the latest traffic on 91.3 Sport FM.
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10: Having a look at your weather in Perth, showers increasing today. We're heading for a top of 23. Tomorrow, some showers around as well. Top of 21 before Friday, 19. But currently in Perth, we're on 16 degrees.
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12: Final hour of Sports Breakfast, Wednesday the 27th of May. Bombers fans, how are you feeling about the potential of James Hird returning to your football club? Jackson Artemis is a new addition to the Essendon Football Club, we know that. He was signed last night as part of the mid-season rookie draft, taken with the first pick. Now, a few people have wondered whether he is going to be selected as early as this week for the Bombers. They've got a number of injuries, and there was talk about him staying in Perth. It looks like he's staying here ahead of the game on Sunday, and people thinking, well, could he come in, particularly those in fantasy football that want a cheap option to bring into their team at this stage of the year? Well, this was Jackson Artemis in his own words yesterday ahead of a potential debut for Essendon. This was clearly before he was drafted, but I did raise this topic with him yesterday. If it's Essendon tonight, Jackson, you can stay here because they play here in Perth on Sunday. Have you allowed yourself to think about that? That if you're picked by Essendon tonight, you could run out at Optus Stadium as an AFL footballer in 4 days?
13: Yeah, it'd be pretty crazy, especially to do it in front of the home crowd in Perth. But I still haven't wrapped my head around it. I don't know if it'll happen or not. I've had quite a couple of weeks off. Obviously, haven't played football in 2 weeks. I've hurt my calf a little bit in the Werribee game, so I've kind of been rehabbing that, I guess. So I doubt I'd be put straight in, but it'd be pretty cool if I did.
12: So that was Jackson Artemis speaking on our show yesterday. He went on to do a number of interviews after being drafted last night. Great scenes at the Artemis household. He might have had circulation cut off briefly when he was buried amongst his mates there on the couch, but a wonderful effort to get picked up. South Mount Premiership player last year. He also captained the State 18s program a couple of years ago, and this year he's been at Tasmania, but missed the last couple of games with a calf injury. I think that's the only time on record that has been referenced. So that's a bit of an exclusive way, and there's certain media organisations that love to run with the term exclusive, and we can run with that from yesterday. So calf concerned that he's rehabbing, and a good chance that he doesn't play straight away at the Bombers as a result.
14: You would think that there's no chance he'll play if he's, you know, been doing something like that. For one, that he's had 2 weeks off, and suddenly you're going up to AFL. It's just a tad different. I think you'd have to get adjusted a little bit, I think.
12: I think the plan is for him to meet his teammates here in Perth, and then he'll get on the plane back with them and start his life as an Essendon footballer. But well done
14: It'll
12: to him.
14: It'll be an extremely desperate move from Essendon.
12: Well,
14: I know they're in desperate
12: positions. Yeah, I was about to say, what's the saying?
14: Positions.
12: Desperate times, desperate measures.
14: Yeah, well, that'll be crazy.
12: Their injury list is quite lengthy, the Bombers. It's not at Richmond levels by any means. But Guelphy, McGrath, Durham, I doubt Caldwell will play this week after his injury in the dream time at the G. He's listed as a test. Angus Clark, foot. Sam Durham, concussion. Ferrarini back. He won't play this year. Guelphy's 3-4 with the hammy. Johnson, foot. Kakko, back. Martin, knee. May, abdominal injury. So that's, I mean, that doesn't sound comfortable, but there was thought he'd broken his ribs. So he's in doubt this week as well. McGrath jaw, it was pretty gutsy to see him turn up at the football club yesterday. He had his jaw badly broken. He had surgery on Sunday, or Monday, and he was back at the club yesterday to address the media. McMahon ankle, Ridley calf, Sharp shoulder, Unwin hamstring, Vicentini hamstring, and Peter Wright knee. So that is a lengthy injury list and a lot of key names there. So if Artemis was 100% fit, I reckon he might have been thrown straight in, Wayne, but with that calf niggle, I think it might be have a little bit of a sighter.
14: Yeah, you'd want him playing footy right up to it, wouldn't you?
12: Yeah. Fremantle's injury list, we mentioned this when we were chatting to Corey Wagner last hour. Sean Darcy calf, he's going to play minutes at Peel, about 80 minutes, I think, this week. Alex Pearce will be cleared, he'll be ready to go. Sarong is now 1 week with a calf. So originally it was 3 or 4. I'm not sure Freo will be risking that because calves can linger, but he's listed at 1 week. Sam Sturt has barely played any football over the last couple of years. Knee/quad, 4 to 5 weeks, so he's not going to see any football till July. Brandon Walker's been out with concussion for a period, so that must be a concern now for him. And Hayden Young is likely to return if he ticks off all the boxes for his concussion protocols. Now, the Eagles, Wayne, picked up a couple of players last night. Oliver Franku, who is the son of Josh, who is an excellent player. One listener asked earlier why he wasn't eligible for father-son. I've just got to check how many games Franco played, whether he fell into the category, he played enough games. But there's every chance that he was just overlooked. I mean, he did play enough games, well and truly, 156. So we saw this with Tyson Edwards, Adelaide. His son, Luke Edwards, played for West Coast. He was overlooked. Tyson played, I think, 300 games for Adelaide, but they overlooked him in the draft. So
14: your breeding doesn't make you a certainty, does it?
12: Absolutely. Just so I know, horse racing, that's probably very relevant as well.
14: Yep.
12: But certainly in AFL football, and I know Eagles fans are very disappointed about Charlie Banfield getting to the Saints. I'm less perturbed about that. I just think it's great that he's playing footy. And okay, he's the son of Drew Banfield, and people go, oh, well, Drew played for the Eagles, so it'd be great to have Charlie. Of course. But it's just great that he's living out his AFL dream. It doesn't really matter who he plays for, does it?
14: I don't think the kids worry that much either. Sometimes it's better to be away from your father's influence.
12: Yep.
14: It can be a bit of a burden in some ways, you know. Like now Silvani's left Carlton. It frees him up, you know, to just, yeah, be himself.
12: Yep.
14: And that's what that's the most important thing, you know. And you as a father, if you've got someone like that, sometimes you'd say, mate, no, just go and do it. Mm. You know, go and be yourself, you know. That you don't want that pressure.
12: That's a good point. And I saw Charlie Banfield. He was there on Saturday, actually, at Claremont Oval, watching his brother Bailey run around. Saints played here Friday night, so he was here watching his brother play, and Drew was there. And you know, I don't think Charlie looked particularly perturbed with the fact that he wasn't wearing an Eagles jumper playing at the MCG that day against the Pies. But I guess West Coast fans see Dacos's and Ashcroft's and, you know, running around in their father's jumper and thinking, how good would it be to have... But, yeah, I think it's... It's a storm in a teacup.
14: Yeah.
12: They're playing AFL football. Would Nick Dacos be less of a footballer if he played for Melbourne or Essendon or, you know, to look a bit different?

0: He's going to be another champion of the club, and he
1: absolutely.
0: Wasn't.
1: Absolutely.
0: And maybe it would have been better if he was at another club.
1: I mean, it's a lovely story. It's a feel-good story and all that, that they play for the same club. But you've got to put yourself in the position of the kid that's involved. And you see a lot of, and we're not just talking football, you know, sports persons that have kids, and the kids go off and do play another sport or whatever, you know, because they don't want the hassle of it all. You know, there's just that pressure that they want to be themselves and prove themselves.
0: Reading lots of good feedback about Marcus Herbert. Tough with leadership skills as well. Many surprised he was still available to West Coast at pick 13. Can't draft key backs if the stock isn't out there. I think that's a valid point. I expected West Coast to take a key back last night because they need one. And I know in recent weeks their back line's held up a bit better. But I still think longer term, Harry Edwards has got to be in some doubt as to how much more football he plays. They've lost McGovern and Barris in recent years. But key defenders take time. So you're better waiting for the end of the year, go for an 18-year-old and go, well, we'll get two seasons of waffle in you. That's what happened with Barris. That's what happened with McGovern. They took time to develop and they became terrific players in their mid-20s. There's probably not too many state league footballers who are deemed quality enough to be playing AFL football in their early 20s.
1: Yeah, no, agreed. It's a whole interesting thing, all that, with the drafting and how we go about it. Edwards is it's an interesting one, isn't it? You feel that you just want him to get a real good run at it, but it just doesn't look like it's going to happen. You'd have to have concerns.
0: He's played 20 minutes of football this year in AFL across three games. So he's been concussed early in games. Now, it could happen any time. I mean, the last one was a freak injury. It was a stray elbow. But sometimes there are just unlucky footballers, unlucky sports people, and Harry Edwards might be one of those.
1: Well, you see, some blokes have heads like bricks. You know, you just see them get hit and it doesn't seem bounce to up. Concern them. But again, that's an image that we get of them, but you just don't know what's happening internally as well. So there is always that concern that some bloke seems to be able to get up and, oh, yeah, no effects, but is there effects? You know, your brain's been rattled.
0: Yeah. I'm Marcus Herbert, so tough leadership skills, halfback, uses the ball well. Out of Geelong's VFL program, sometimes I think you've just got to look at successful programs and what Geelong's done with both their VFL and their AFL program over a long period of time. You've just almost got to put trust that they've been in a system that's going to allow them to succeed. Richmond's VFL, very similar. McCarthy came out of there. There's been a few others. Yeah, I think there's sometimes you just have to back the system that they've come out of.
1: Yep. Yeah, but at the moment, the system for the Eagles is not great. It doesn't seem great.
0: So that's why you should be looking even more at other systems that work. If you can't beat them, join them. There's no shame in copying what other teams are doing if it works. You know, maybe Essendon could pull their head out of the sand and have a look at what some other clubs are doing rather than, well, we'll do it our way.
1: They've progressed from the sand.
0: Where are they now? Underneath
1: I'm
0: the sand,
1: sure.
0: Are they? They've gone down even further. Digby Beecham's with us. He joins us on a Wednesday morning, an occasional co-host here in the studios of Sport FM, and you hear him on Saturdays on They're Off and Racing. He joins us with some midweek form to discuss in the world of racing. G'day, Diggers.
2: Jacob Wayne, good morning.
0: Thanks for your time. Now, before we get on to the racing, I'd be interested in your thoughts. You've been around sports media for a long time and there's been plenty of coach sackings you would have covered in your journalistic career. Brad Scott this week, were you surprised by the timing or was that just a slippery slope that eventually was going to claim Brad?
2: Yeah, look, perhaps surprised given the club's rhetoric re his position and what they envisaged he could do and the path that this football club was on in regards to this quite public rebuild. So was I surprised he was sacked? Yes, but ultimately he was always going to be up against it because he wasn't winning, and you know it's a win-loss business. And you can rebuild and you can build from beneath and you can show all the right indicators, but ultimately you are judged on your win-loss. And as we know, Essendon's win-loss record over the past 12 months has been well short of the required standard at AFL level, in particular a big club like Essendon.
1: Digby, I'm sure you were around and did a lot of discussion and maybe written words about the Essendon saga when James Hurd was involved, and now they're talking about bringing him back. Are you surprised with the push to get him back? I mean, where would you sit on that?
2: Yeah, it's a really good question, Wayne. I am, but I'm not. And it's a, and it's

0: It's a difficult one with Essendon because they are a club which loves to pay respect to their former greats, and this was a great club. Like, you look at what they were able to do in the 80s, you know, they challenged Hawthorn, and then we saw what they did in 93, the Baby Bombers, and what went wrong, we know, in 99, they corrected it in 2000, and since 2003, it's been a really hard road. Look, James Hird's a wonderful football contributor to Essendon. He's one of the greatest players that we've seen in the last 25 years. But his thumbprints are all over the supplement saga, and Essendon people seem to conveniently forget that. And they think that those people, like I, like you, like Jacob, were talking about this morning, well, you're being vindictive, you're being nasty, you don't understand the full story. Well, that might be right, because we don't know the full story. We don't know what those players were injected with. What we do know is it was a horrible breach of trust, and basically it set the club back 10 years. And the club now, in the position it is in, is as a result of that. Now, it's not all that, but there's a fair bit attached to that. So, look, Kevin Sheedy's a massive fan. Kevin Sheedy's a massive figure in Essendon. And while Kevin Sheedy is still vertical, he's always going to push for James Hird, and there's going to be elements of Essendon that want the old boys back in charge.
1: Yeah, it's a very good point that you raise. And I heard him last night on what seemed a very well-rehearsed media performance on Footy Classified, that he'd love to be part of the process, and if he's at the end of that process, he's deemed the best candidate, he'd love to coach the Essendon Football Club. I struggle to comprehend, if that process is run correctly, how someone who had the previous involvement with Essendon that you mentioned as coach, that he could actually be the white knight, the man in shining armour to come back in and help the Bombers on what happened not too long ago, 12, 13 years back.
0: Yeah, it's a good point you make, Jacob. I'll go a step further. And the other thing on that point that you make there with James is he wants to coach Essendon. He's made that clear. He made that clear last night, but he doesn't want to coach anywhere else. So there's a level of arrogance attached to that for mine, that I can just sit in the media, do what I do, and then, yes, I can coach my football club. The other thing is, if I'm a football person, I have a manager, and they say, hey, the Essendon job's available, Diggers, do you want to go for it? You go, yeah, I'm seriously considering it. And then you have other people, your council go, you know what, James Hird's putting his hand up for this job. We know that the Essendon people want James Hird. I reckon it's a waste of time that we go for it. We might as well save our bullets, because, you can be that Brian Royal situation where you went for every job, you didn't get it, and in the end you don't get a job. I would advise, if I was a manager of a young assistant coach looking for a position, I'd say don't go for the Essendon job, because it's James Hird's.
2: Yep, totally agree. Anyway, all right, well, we'll save our bullets for the races today.
0: Yes.
2: Seven-event program, what can we fire at?
0: Okay, well, I don't mind the card, Wayne, and there's one here in race two. Now, it's an each-way suggestion. It really is, but I thought the debut run of a horse in this race by the name of Sky High Journey was very, very sound. Slow to step on debut, over 1,200 metres down there at Pinjarra. There were a couple of 1,200 metre maidens on the day. This was a faster one. Got to the line very, very well once he was out into the middle of the track. Now, we know that's not the spot to be at Pinjarra. It's a rail on speed track, and it certainly has been that way for a little while now. So I thought Sky High Journey, at a big price, for him to finish sixth on that occasion against the bias was very, very sound. Now, he gets an extra 200 metres today. Hopefully, with the benefit of experience, he leaves on equal terms with some of his opposition. He jumps from barrier 12 today with a couple of scratchings. He's double figures with Tab Touch. I didn't think he was the worst way to go. Race 2, number 7, Sky High Journey.
1: That's Diggers' first of the day there at Belmont, 7 race card. And you mentioned it's not a bad one, Diggers. Where do we head for your second?
0: There's a couple of shorties here, or three shorties. When I say shorties, they're still black odds. Race 3, number 1, Prince of Dullah. Now, this horse has been very, very good at two runs. He rides the speed. He was terrific the other day coming across from a wide gate, and he saw off the challenge of Dark Ambition. He only rises half a kilo on that performance. He's got barrier 4 today. You know where he's going to be in the run. I was half keen on Esther Mirando to run a race here fresh, and I think she can as she heads to some of these staying features, you would think, as a 3-year-old filly later in the winter at Belmont. But I thought the recent trial was okay. She gets the addition of Winkers today. She didn't have any headgear on that occasion in the trial. So Prince Abdullah, fit, third up. So he's probably, you know, at his initial campaign coming towards the end of it. But I would think if he won the title, will certainly be all over the speed. He's going to be awfully hard to beat. So that's race three, number one. We'll go ahead to race six, number four. Also around that 2:30, 2:40 quote, Arizona Sky, William Pike, Grant and Alana Williams. The shades went on last start. He was heavily commissioned and he didn't disappoint. It was a dominant display. Now, he comes into barrier nine with three scratchings this morning of the emergencies. There should be a three deep line over the 1,650 metres, and I think he can chime in and win again. That is Arizona Sky. As I referenced Prince Dalla in race three, if we like him, I think we need to like Dark Ambition in the final event. He ran second to Prince Abdullah down there at Pinjarra. He gets weight relief today, coming back into a no metro win race, 55.5 kilos. Clint Johnston Porter. If there is a little bit of rain this afternoon, I don't think it'll be any impediment to this horse. He's building, and I think Dark Ambition, race seven, number seven, can send your listeners off on a happy note.
1: Let's hope so. I was going to ask about the rain. So there is some rain forecast this afternoon, but clearly won't have any impact on Dark Ambition. Clint Johnston Porter with the ride there in the final race of the day at Belmont. Diggers, know you've got other commitments to get to. Appreciate your time as always on the show, and we'll hear you Saturday on They're Off and Racing.
0: Good on you, boys. Have a wonderful day.
1: You too. Digby Beecham with us here on Sports Breakfast. Been a wonderful addition to Sport FM Airwaves across the various programs over the last 6 months or so, after the sad dissolution of Tab Radio. But great to have Diggers part of our lineup here on 91.3 Sport FM. A couple are off the text. Have some really good points. I mean, always on Sport FM, but some good counter-arguments today. Jacob, I don't think it's the father-son romance that's the issue. That's a nice story. It's more the misdrafting a good player from under their noses. And I think that is the bigger point. Now, Charlie Banfield, how do we know? With all due respect, he's played two or three games of AFL football for St Kilda. He looks a good player. He looks like he's got height. He's got skill. But we don't know yet whether West Coast have made a bad call on Charlie Banfield. We'll probably only know in 10 years if he's still running around. Hopefully he is.
2: But that's with a lot of the draftee choices, isn't it? When kids are so young and others that are probably might not be as developed, you know, where are they going to be in 2 years? There's a lot of young fellas that go in the draft. What do they draft? 60, 70 people.
1: Yep, and if that now.
2: How many actually play and others within a year or two, they've moved on. Mm. So it's a meat market. It's unfortunate, but that's why a lot of us seem to think that they need that extra year or something to go before they get drafted. I think it's wrong, but it's not going to change.
1: Well, it was a great chat with Jackson Artemis yesterday as he waited to see if he got his AFL opportunity. It's with Essendon, and you asked a very pertinent question around whether he feels ready now at almost 20 as opposed to a couple of years ago, and this was his answer.
2: You've had a bit of life experience. You've played against men and that. How much better prepared are you?
3: I'm so much more prepared than I was in my 18th year. I think I'm kindly grateful I didn't get picked up in my draft year. I was quite immature in my body and immature just as a person myself. And obviously going away for the past year and a half, I've learned a lot of things. I'm 100% more ready now than I was in my 18th year. So I think it's a bit tough for players when they're 18. They're just getting thrown straight into the deep end. But I've had time to mature and all that stuff. So probably getting overlooked in the 24 was probably the best for me. Made me put my head down and actually won it. It's definitely done me a lot of favours, yeah.
1: That was Jackson Artemis yesterday. So he's just explained what the extra couple of years have done.
2: They go straight from school into a bubble. And it is an AFL bubble where everything's nearly controlled. You know, when they train, what they eat, all that sort of stuff. You know, the life experiences that are needed just to develop, I think, aren't there a lot of the times. And I think they miss out on that a bit. And then suddenly they're discarded and they've got to come back and start all over again. So, yeah, I'm quite strong on that.
1: And you've had experience previously. I mean, you've got a granddaughter who's playing basketball and she started at a young age at an elite level. And I guess Michael had his injuries. But how old was he when he was drafted to Fremantle?
2: Oh, he was 17, 18. Yeah. Well, he knew at 17. Didn't want to do his...
1: year 12.
2: TE or whatever it was, you know, because he knew that it was going off to footy. So, yeah, and that's, you can't stop kids having their dreams and all that sort of stuff. But you look back on it and think, gee, well, would have been nice just to have another couple of years in a waffle competition. And when we go back to the Glenn Dennings and all that, they had played 100 games before they went and joined the VFL. And I mean, that's in the past. I know things have changed, but it's still the development of young people and what is the best for them.
1: 0429 913 913, if you'd like to share your opinion. Sean in Adderdale, we're talking to Corey Wagner about Patrick Voss and his antics with Cal Wilkie on Friday night. Please tell me no one thinks that the prancing show pony tackling Wilkie 100 metres off the play is illegal. Not bumping or blocking, but tackling. Have the rules changed? Sean in Adderdale, it's a fair question. There's footage on social media off the ball. The umpire's not far away, though, and clearly has eyes on the players. Maybe you just thought, well, they're both doing it to one another. So how do we pay a free kick? But yeah, some of the off-ball vision of what Voss and Wilkie were getting up to, it worked. So whatever you think of the tactics, it worked. Should the tactics have been allowed is Sean's question. I'll leave that to the whistleblowers to decide. But what I guarantee is that this week Patrick Voss will go to Harris Andrews and try and do the exact same thing that he did to Cal Wilkie last week. These intercept defenders are so key to the game these days. It'll happen to Tom Stewart as well at Geelong at some point. This is going to become a tactic. And how the game is officiated might look a little bit different if it does happen again more regularly.
2: Tagging that playmaker from the back.
1: Yes.
2: Like I did it, I think, started like Hodge and all them. Yep. They sort of set
1: the general.
2: And they can control. So, yeah, interesting.
1: Even so, Freo flying, we know that. They're sitting top of the ladder. But even a club like West Coast. I mean, the last 2 weeks, Murdoch went to Whitfield, and last week he went to Josh Dacos. They're both halfbacks. They're not midfielders these days. They started as mids, but now they're seen more valuable down back. So I think a few clubs are starting to catch on to this fact that, and Wilkie's a key defender, he's not a runner per se, but defenders now, with the way that the game's played, it becomes very important to quell their impact. Sports Breakfast, it's 8:30. We're off to a break. On the other side, we're going to speak with he's relatively new as CEO, he's still in his first year at the helm. Jared Wright is going to join us. Swans are running a big freeze for MND on Saturday, timely after the sad passing of Neil Danaher, but motor neuron disease very much in the limelight, and plenty of those fighting silently. It's a way to raise funds and try and find a cure for motor neuron disease. So a big day coming up at Bassendean. We'll speak to Jared Wright after the break.
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8: We're still working on a crash in Como, Kwinana Freeway southbound, just before Canning Highway. Multiple vehicles are in the left emergency lane and traffic is very heavy on the approach. Just be extra cautious there as the drivers are outside of their vehicles. Meanwhile, looking at our freeways, the southbound run moving slowly, Burns Beach Road and again Hepburn Avenue to Warwick Road. Arundel Road to South Terrace also getting a workout. Kwinana Freeway northbound, busy Mortimer Road to Rowley Road and South Street to Canning Highway. Roe Highway under speed at Great Eastern Highway bypass. Tonkin Highway busy southbound at Reed Highway to Morley Drive and Dunreath Drive. It's Julia. That's the latest traffic on 91.3 Sport FM.
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1: Indeed you are. We've got a little bit of waffle to get through before we finish Sports Breakfast. Not the talking waffling on. It's the competition itself, because we've got a huge weekend. It's probably the biggest round of the home and away season, with the two derbies on Monday, the WA Day long weekend, and a few rivalry games as well. One of those is Swan Districts in Perth. They've always had great battles, those two clubs. And the game's out at Bassendean Steel Blue Oval on Saturday. And there's an added emotive subject that comes along with the game on the field. Freeze for MND. The big freeze is something we've seen, and we've seen a few other MND fundraisers away from the one at the MCG. Swan District's turn this weekend to try and raise awareness and funds for motor neuron disease research. Their CEO, Jared Wright, has joined us here on Sports Breakfast this morning. Jared, thanks for your time.
12: Thanks, Jacob. Thanks, Wayne. Good morning, boys.
1: It's timely, isn't it? I mean, it's very sad what happened on Monday with the passing of Neil Danaher, but it brings motor neuron disease research into an even greater limelight with Neil's tireless efforts over the last 13 years of his battle. Talk us through the initiative originally and the idea and bring it to life, as you will, on Saturday.
12: Yeah, absolutely. I mean, yeah, as you said, following the passing of Neil on Monday, timing does make this incredibly emotional and meaningful. You know, and Swan Districts is a football club. We love to give back, to use our platform, and we want to honour Neil's legacy this coming Saturday here at Steel Blue to raise as much awareness, obviously, and funds for an incredible cause led by an incredible man. Battled a pretty horrible disease for 13 years. I think the average life expectancy once diagnosed is 27 months. You know, and he's raised over $115 million, him and his family and the Fight MND community. And we, you know, we have an opportunity this Saturday to hopefully celebrate a wonderful life, a brilliant man, and yeah, as I said, raise awareness and funds. And you know, we're hoping for a bumper crowd. We've got an incredible cast of celebrities and dignitaries attending our luncheon and doing our celebrity dunk tank challenge. And you know, it's always a good day out at Steel Blue. No PFL, only one other game on Saturday. No AFL in Perth on Saturday as well. So we're hoping for a bumper crowd, as stated.
2: So is it a slide, or, you know, how's it set up? What have you got?
12: That's a good question. Slightly different to the Big Freeze slide you see at the G. We've got our own custom celebrity dunk tank, we're calling it. So basically, yeah, sitting obviously in the pool area, and someone handballs the ball into a button and down they go into a lovely, refreshing icy water swim.
1: Yeah, I like it. I like it. A good initiative. And there's a few names there that I've seen on your social. So Tony Knott retired about this time last year, and you're going to send him down.
12: Yeah, he reached out. He said he's missing having his weekly ice bath post-game. So he'll be going for a swim. Obviously, our games record holder and former West Coast player and just all-around great guy. And yeah, who else have you noticed today?
1: Well, he's certainly the main one that I've seen. Maybe you can turn Nick Nat. He's going to go down as well. Nick Nat, any opportunity to see Nick Nat is well worth getting along for.
12: Oh, certainly is. No, Nick Nat actually won't be going down. Nick Nat will be interviewing the Dunkies before they go down. Nick will also attend our lunch and do a Q&A. Speaking of our lunch, and before I sort of get to the dunk tank, we've got Brian Cousins attending, which will be really special. He'll be interviewed by our co-patron, Dr. Bruce Robinson. We got the Premier coming down. Really appreciative of that, of his time. We've also got the professor, the head professor of MND here in Australia, Anthony Akari, coming down as our keynote speaker with the Fight MND team coming across from Melbourne. So we've got some wonderful people in the room. But outside of that, the CEO of the league, who I think might be on Waffle World tonight, in Brad Wirra. He's getting dunked, so we greatly appreciate that. Scotty Cummings, a former Swans legend and obviously AFL champ, he'll be getting dunked as well. We've got Athena from Mass, just to mix it up a little bit. She's got a very big platform, and yeah, she's kindly agreed to come out to Bassendean and get dunked as well. And we've got a couple of others. We'll name them. I haven't actually announced them yet, so we'll just wait another 24 hours before we announce a couple more. Sonny Walters will come out for a look this week as well, and yeah, a bunch of others. So it's a great cast, and we greatly appreciate their support and their time for an incredible cause.
2: You got plenty of water in there for Scotty? And when he falls in?
12: I've heard that a few times. I mentioned on another show that Scotty's been out on the track a lot over the past couple of weeks, and they're running laps and in the gym, so he's looking pretty good. the great man?
2: How do people get involved if they if you want someone to donate? How can people get involved in this?
12: Yeah, great question. Yeah, if they jump on our website, Swan District's website, literally on our landing page, you'll see a donate here. You can also purchase tickets there. You can also go on our Instagram and go through the same platform. But we have our own dedicated Vitamin D page, which links off our landing page and our website. So we're hoping to raise, obviously, thousands of dollars for an incredibly important cause, as stated. And, you know, hopefully one day, through Neil's leadership, we can defeat the beast that is MND.
1: Well said. Jared Wright's with us. He's the CEO of the Swan Districts Football Club. A big freeze event coming up at Bassendean on Saturday. And, yeah, let's hope the weather holds, because that's been a talking point, hasn't it? We've had beautiful weather for these first couple of months of the season, so we need the
2: you
1: weather
2: don't
1: to hold.
2: You people getting wet.
12: I mean, I've come across from Melbourne, for those unaware, and, yeah, it's funny, the weather turns a little bit. It's not wet, but it's a little bit cooler, and everyone's talking about how freezing it is, and I'm like, this is a beautiful summer's day in Melbourne. So I haven't really noticed it, and the weather at this point in time looks like the rain won't come until about 8 p.m. at Steel Blue. So Saturday's going to actually be a quality day for footy, dry conditions, obviously a bit of rain during the week, but the early forecasts are looking really positive. And it is a big freeze, so it's a little bit cooler. Yes. That's okay. We embrace it.
1: Absolutely. And as Wayne points out, well, those dunkers are going to get wet anyway. So if there was to be rain, and good to hear there won't be. Have you followed Cam Britt's link? And I know you and Cam know each other very well, both from Victoria. He's a Bureau of Meteorology watcher in these kind of weeks when there's big events coming up. Have you been studying the BOM website this week?
12: Yeah, I think we all do as CEOs. I think every hour or so you're looking at an update. But, you know, as you mentioned, been really fortunate. You know, we've had four home games now at Steel Blue, and we've had four beautiful days. And albeit it doesn't look as warm this weekend, and there'll be some rain about, again, looking like we'll get pretty fortunate with the weather and should be dry. And, yeah, we're hoping to attract a massive crowd, because the club will be donating as much as we possibly can in terms of merchandise sales, and we'll be putting in a bit ourselves as well based on the crowd attendance. So the more there, the more we'll give as well.
2: How's your footy team going? How have you seen the progress for the season?
12: Yeah, look, I mean, we sit 2-5, and I think if you haven't been watching us too closely, you know, I'm hearing reports that it's the same old Swans, but, you know, I don't believe that at all. I think we've got a quality list. We're really deep. Our reserves are undefeated on top. You know, we let a couple slip probably early in the year, West Coast, albeit, you know, we lost and we deserve that result, and all credit to West Coast and East Perth even out there in round two when we let it every change, and then they overrun us in the last sort of 10 minutes. So, yeah, look, we're 2-5. We could be 4-3, but we're 2-5, and that's where we deserve to be. We had a really honest and open review Monday night. We'll be the healthiest we've been all year this coming weekend. We've got some quality players back. We've got a couple of games under the belt now. We've got 3 or 4 more to bring in as well. But, you know, I think we're going to see a really improved effort. I think we played 6 relatively solid games this season, and one really poor outlier performance, which was against Subi. And all credit to Subi, they were really slick. You know, we couldn't stop a few of their boys in that second half, and that wasn't us. So, you know, for all of our fans and our members, you'll see an improved performance this week. And, you know, we're playing for the 4 points, and we believe we can get it done.
1: Well, your reserves are going beautifully, undefeated top of the ladder. Colts are sitting in the 5, and the women's program is flying. Bit of a setback on the weekend against the benchmark for many years, Claremont. But a number of other teams are in a good position. So, and as you say, and rightfully so, the league team's not too far away. So there must be some buoyancy around at Swans after a really tough year last year.
12: Yeah, look, there is. And we don't want to use injuries as an excuse, because every team in the comp has them. But we were hit pretty hard at the start of the season, and so we're bringing some boys back in. You got the likes of Jai Chalgraf, one of the better players in the competition, and clearly a key mid for us who hasn't played as yet, but he's getting closer. He's probably only a week or two away now, which is really exciting for us in the competition. A few other boys to come back. Jake Sini's just come back in. Lee Coleman's just come back in. Jarvis Peter, we just lost, unfortunately, for a period of time with a broken leg, but not as bad as we first thought. So we will see him again at some point this year. But look, we just need to play 4 quarters. When the momentum shifts, we just need to hold that, and not that, you know, our opponents give more than 2 or 3 in a row. And that's probably been our Achilles heel at times. But yeah, as I said, you know, the coaches, the playing group had a really open and honest review on Monday. We know that's not us, but what an opportunity this week to turn it around in 4 days' time against a quality Perth Demons outfit. We know that. We know they're one of the better teams in competition. So we're under no illusions, but if we put our best foot forward, we think we're in the real chance.
1: Jericho, I preface this next question by saying I love Bassendean. It's got that great tradition, the old McDonald's stand. You've got the Bill Walker grandstand as well. There's so many great parts of Bassendean that we love. But there's been talk for probably 15, 20 years now about a redevelopment of Bassendean Oval. Is that something that's on your desk constantly, or is it just something that sort of natters away in the background, the potential for redevelopment at Bassendean?
12: No, no, very much up in lights at the moment. So we've progressed to stage two of the redevelopment of the Steel Blue Precinct out of Bassendean. So part of a project working group steering committee. We're working really well with state government and the town of Bassendean at the moment, along with our board, and we progressed that. So we secured $500,000 in funding. We just appointed a new design team. All of our consultants have now been engaged. We've gone through all those tender processes, and the project's well underway. So some of the volunteers at the club said we've been talking about this for 38 years, and I'm delighted to say that we've had progress to stage two. We're working through that, and we think we'll have a treasury business case ready come about February of next year, and then there might be a 4 or 5 year process before demolition and then development construction.
1: So is that to increase the capacity of Bassendean, or is it to redevelop the current facilities, or both?
12: Well, look, it's both. You know, there's certain facilities there that are heritage, and we respect that and we love them. But, you know, we have conditional freehold on two buildings, and they'll be, fully redeveloped. And the footprint will actually change to maximise a really huge parcel of land that we have out at Steel Blue, where there will be the oval will shift almost, so our wing or the dugout where our interchange is, that'll be where the goals are moving forward in 5 or 6 years, hopefully. It'll be a world-class facility. It'll be one of the best football facilities, if not the second-best football facility in WA. So you're really exciting for our community, for our club, and for Perth, to be honest with you. So it's what we're crying out for. There aren't a great deal of facilities here outside of Optus that you claim is world-class. If something happened to Optus, where we're going to play AFL. Obviously, there's a big happening down at Coburn, which is exciting. Leaderville's going through those developments. You know, the surface and the lights are wonderful. We need to get there, but we think we will in the next 5 to 7 years.
2: Would the McDonald's stand survive?
12: What's that, sorry?
2: Would the McDonald's stand survive?
12: Yeah, of course. Yeah, that's heritage. So yeah. She'll stay right where she is. She'll just get a little bit of a refurb.
2: Yeah, that'll be nice.
1: Fantastic. In closing, we mentioned some of the dunkers that were going down. With all your responsibilities, that's not something you'll be doing going down the slide, or are you going to put your hand up at the last minute to go down the slide?
12: I'm really happy to, but there's some more important and bigger names than me who have kindly put their hand up. So, you know, initially I think I was the first, and I've probably been omitted from that, and rightly so as well. So last minute if they need me, I'm happy to do it, but we've got some wonderful celebrities and people in football and just wonderful humans in general who have kindly agreed to support a great cause.
1: Brilliant. Well, jump on the Swans website for more information and get to Bassendean Steel Blue Oval on Saturday. The weather's going to hold, and two traditional clubs, Swan Districts and Perth, going head-to-head. We'll look forward to the game.
12: Thanks
1: for your time,
12: Jared. The challenge will take place at 2 o'clock. Appreciate that, Jacob. Wayne, have a great day, boys.
1: Same to you. Jared Wright joining us here on Sports Breakfast, CEO of Swan Districts, and just new to the role, only taken over in the last 12 months, and making some great initiatives in his early time. But that's good news regarding the redevelopment up to stage two. It's a slow process. Just ask anyone down at Shark Park. I think it took them 25 years to get that off the ground, and he mentioned they're 38 years since the original conversation started.
2: There's a lot of area there. There's a lot that they can get into, which would be of great benefit to the club and to the community there as well.
1: Hey, speaking of community, South Damount will have a great link with theirs. We'll chat to the footy boss in Derby Week, Charlie Burke, up next.
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1: Welcome back to the show, Sports Breakfast. The waffle discussion continues. We go from Jared Wright from Swans to Charlie Burke, the head of football at South Fremantle. It's Derby Week. I'm sure it's a busy week to be involved at either South Fremantle or East Fremantle. And let's go inside the Bulldogs camp now here on Sports Breakfast. Morning, Charlie.
19: Good morning, Jacob and Wayne.
1: Thanks for your time. It is a busy week, isn't it? But first things first, I want to go back to last weekend. So I lost appeal. Matty Parker, has the club appealed that suspension, or have you accepted the 3-match ban?
19: No, we accepted in the end, just the way the rules and regs are written around the tribunal and the MRP. It's really difficult to get off. So we spoke quite at length with our advocate and to obviously to Matty himself. And we accepted it with about 5 minutes to go. We decided in the end not to risk it being upgraded to 4 games.
1: All right, so he misses a chunk. Frustrating year for him. I mean, he finished runner-up in the Sandover, best and fairest in your premiership year last year. Hammy early in the year, was his second game back on the weekend, and now he misses another block. So what's the program for Matty moving forward, Charlie, to keep him invested and knowing what's at stake in the back half of the year off minimal football for him?
19: Yeah, I spoke to him about it a bit yesterday, probably the non-footy side of things. Matty's got an Indigenous role at our footy club, which he's, you know, really sinking his teeth into, and you know, we're working together pretty closely on sort of developing that role even more. So I think there's a bit of an opportunity there to to probably look at that role a little bit more and keep improving in areas of that role, as well as the fact that he's in our leadership group as well. So it's really important for Matty to, you know, have the right energy and to get around the group, which he's tremendous at as well, although he's going to be disappointed. I know when we get back to training tomorrow night, he'll be up and about and supporting the guys. So from a footy perspective, he's spent a fair bit of time on the sideline. So, he's pretty fit generally anyway. So I don't think there'll be a mini pre-season or anything like that. I think it's just simply about using his leadership and getting around and supporting the guys and likewise for us to get around and support him as well.
2: Charlie, you're sitting second in the league, you're fourth in the Rezzies, the Colts are on top. You'd like to be where you were last year and on top of everything, I suppose, but are you sitting comfortably where you're at the moment?
19: I'm not sure you're sort of ever comfortable with where you're at. It's such a close competition now that you know that, you know, every game is so vital for, you know, trying to finish in that top three so you get that second chance and hopefully a home final as well, which is massive. So you would certainly take where we're at. I think, you know, being second with having some key players out through injury, we obviously lost, you know, over 600 games worth of league experience at the, you know, last season as well, along with a couple of other young guys as well that looked into state. So I think, you know, we certainly would take being second where we're at the moment. But, yeah, it's, you know, plenty of work to do, that's for sure. We'll hopefully have Trey Rusko back this weekend for the Derby, which will be great. And I think Westlove, hopefully, if he ticks all the boxes from his concussion protocols, the benefit of having a Monday game is he should be available for selection as well.
1: Surely Trey Rusko comes back through the twos, Charlie. Just ease him back in and give him a run in the twos this week. He can come back the week after against the Royals.
19: Well, to be fair, these our forward line's been working pretty well, actually. Obviously, you know, Cooper Clark-Deering's had his opportunity the last couple of weeks and done pretty well. So there will certainly be a squeeze for spots.
1: No doubt. Hey, Jackson Artemis, he was at your football club in last year's premiership year. He's moved to Tassie. It's been quite a journey for him. But last night, he realises his AFL dream as the number one pick in the mid-season rookie draft. Just a word on Jackson's character and his achievement to find his way into the AFL.
19: Yeah, high character. You know, he's a great teammate, really good kid, really good footy IQ, you know, an elite runner. Uses the ball really well, so yeah, they've got an absolute ripper in Jackson Artemis. Yeah, really pleased for him. He's come through our pathway, played a bit of futures footy. You know, he got into our Colts program. Didn't even play a Rezzy's game. Just got straight into the league team from day one. Once he came up from Colts, premiership player, played pretty much every game last year for us in league. I think he was out for maybe two or three games with an ankle injury. But, yeah, Essendon have picked up an absolute ripper there. And, yeah, really proud of him and proud of the role that our footy club and our coaches have played in his football development.
1: Charlie Burke's with us, head of football at South Fremantle. Fremantle Derby on Monday. You'll hear the game on Sport FM 91.3. Plenty of news around in Derby Week, and we might focus on the Derby and the day and some of the event activations in a moment, Charlie. Noah Strom and Trey Rusko are two names, and Craig White on this station a few weeks ago confirmed they're going to miss games in the middle of the year. Now, your job as footy manager and now head of football is to sign players up for following season, get them to continue to commit to your football club. Can you take us back to last year when they come to you and they say, we want to go to Europe mid-season, and how that actually plays out from your perspective in your role?
19: Yeah, look, they both came to us right at the end of last season. They were very honest and transparent about it. You know, Noah, with his brother retiring and winning a flag, I think he was more unlikely to go around than to go around this year. I think he, you know, the idea of finishing with a flag and, you know, achieved his life membership, you know, sort of, I think he'd really been put at ease that he was going to retire. And I know Whitey particularly put a lot of time into Noah to try to convince him to go around at least once more and really help develop some of our key backs. We feel like we've got some really good young guys coming through, you know, Sammy Otto, although Sammy's, you know, played predominantly forward when he's had his league opportunities, Lucas Catalini, there's plenty of young guys that are sort of coming through, but just having, you know, the mentorship of someone like Noah was really important. So typical, you know, club man that Noah and the Stroms are in general, you know, he accepted and said that he would be, you know, really happy to help and support. But obviously, you know, there had to be some negotiations around the trip to Europe. So has our absolute blessings with that. You know, it was kind of the case of, you know, if we didn't allow him to go to Europe, he wouldn't be with us. And, you know, he's got the runs on the board, you know, life member, you know, two-time premiership player, real leader of our club, and not only himself, but his family. So Noah's probably a different one to Trey. When Trey came to myself and Whitey, it was met with a fair bit of disappointment from the both of us. But the great thing with Trey, and we always get with Trey, is just his honesty. You know, we spoke about it throughout pre-season, what it could look like. We try to convince him to go next year or to hold off. You know, but he was, yeah, pretty set on it. I think he's got some mates that are sort of all stars of a line to be able to go on this trip together. And, you know, we have done a little bit of work around, you know, what it will look like when he's away, also what it will look like when he comes back as well. And, you know, the way that the fixtures are with your favourite split rounds, JL, means that, you know, he potentially only misses sort of four games, which would be, which wouldn't be the worst result.
2: Charlie, I mean, the situation itself, I mean, you're playing in a semi-professional sport at the moment. It must be difficult to get the balance when you make decisions like this. I mean, what sort of criteria do you have? If it was, you've got two very experienced players that come with this request. If it was a young kid, where is it? I mean, how do you get the balance? Because it is to try and maintain people playing the game. How difficult is it?
19: Oh, it's really difficult. In all honesty, like we, even having guys coming out of our Colts program, you know, they come out, they don't get drafted. You know, they're keen to explore the world. So the lure of going to Europe during our winter months and, you know, spending, you know, 3 months, 6 months up in the Northern Hemisphere is, you know, really attractive for these young guys. So it's a tough one. You know, I got to go up to the UK for, you know, 3 or 4 summers up there and, you know, it's a big part of experiencing the world and, you know, broadening your horizons as well. So it is a really difficult one, particularly with the travel factor. I think the way we do our contracts at South Mountain Football Club certainly rewards players that are available and selected. You know, I can't speak for other clubs, but I know that there are clubs around state leagues that, you know, have pretty large sign-ons and, you know, base payments and things like that, whereas, you know, our structure's more around rewarding those that are there and playing. So we feel like we've got that structure right. And obviously for young players, you know, if they miss a year of development, particularly in their sort of first to 4 years of senior football, it really does set them back. And, you know, statistics will say they don't usually return. You tend to see them playing community football or country footy. But, we'll always obviously keep our doors open for those guys that have been through our pathway. And, you know, we hope that they do come back. And if they go on a six-month sabbatical and come back, then, you know, they've obviously got a fair bit of work to do when they return.
1: Charlie, have you been furiously refreshing the Bureau of Meteorology website for the long-range forecast for Monday? That'll play a key role in everything you do, I guess. Clearly, the rain's a deterrent to people who want to go, but you'd be expecting a pretty big crowd on Monday.
19: Yeah, no, I don't need to look at the weather app because our CEO reminds all our staff of the beautiful weather that it looks like it's going to be on Monday afternoon. So continually updates us almost hourly, particularly as we get a bit closer to the Monday Derby. But, it looks like it'll be a terrific day again, similar to a couple of years ago. I think, you know, it bucketed down on the Sunday and, you know, everyone was sort of locked inside and then all of a sudden the sun poked through on the early Monday morning and ended up being a beautiful day and we got 7,500 people. So I feel like it's very similar to that, you know, and it will be a big day. The ticket sales we went through yesterday compared to what it was a couple of years ago is certainly indicating that it's going to be, yeah, it's going to be up there again with that hopefully 8,000 mark, which is great because it's such a celebration of not only the two clubs, East Fremantle and South Fremantle, and the rivalry we have, but it's also a great celebration of WA football in general. And we don't know how long, you know, the WA Day is going to go for. Obviously, I think there's only two more WA Day public holidays left. So what that looks like going forward could be a bit different. So, you know, I encourage all footy fans to get along. It's really about, it's a community event wrapped around footy and, you know, the fan experiences that we've got for people and for families. You know, we've got Cav Templey from Eskimo Joe playing pre-game, which is massive. I don't know too many waffle home and away games that have pre-game entertainment. So, you know, well worth getting along nice and early for that as well and avoiding the queues. You know, golf simulator. I think we've got an on-site barber that Izzy Winder and JJ have recommended. So, yeah, there's plenty going on the day.
1: Sounds like a great way to spend the public holiday Monday while you still can. As you mentioned, it's only got a couple of years left before it moves to November.
2: You might want to get there early for that.
1: Thanks for the nudge in the right direction, Wayne. I'm going to get a haircut before Monday, but if it does slip through the cracks until then, I'll happily join the queue down there at Fremantle Oval. Berkey, thanks for your time. We wish you well. I can't wish you too much luck as a Sharks fan, but hope it's a great day down at Fremantle Oval on Monday for the Derby. Good luck.
19: No, I appreciate it. And just a reminder, we've obviously got the Waffle W Derby on the Friday night as well at East Fremantle Oval. So, yeah, great way to start the long weekend.
1: Absolutely, yeah. Second meeting between those two teams this year and a bit of feeling with the events of the off-season as well. Thanks, Berkey.
19: Thanks, guys.
1: Charlie Burke joining us, the head of football at South Fremantle. So, yep, get down and support the ladies on the Friday night under lights. That should be terrific. And the Sharks are actually going okay now in the Waffle W. South's got the win in round one, but you know, they might be hoping to turn the tables in this second meeting between the teams. WA Day Derby has not been won by East Fremantle since 2016. So they've beaten South in derbies, but they haven't won the marquee game.
2: Right.
1: So they're hoping to break that drought on Monday. Drought mightn't be the
2: word.
1: Well,
2: I wish you luck. There you go.
1: Drought, thank you. Drought mightn't be the word with the forecast, but let's hope it does stay clear for that game. Catch you tomorrow for Sports Breakfast. We've taken a couple of minutes off the Sports Connection. They're up next. Declan Kelly will join you for this Wednesday. Catch you tomorrow. Thanks to Matt.
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21: Hello there, I'm Sean Bindley. A group of so-called ISIS brides could be charged over the coming days after arriving in Australia overnight. Michael Packey reports.
22: Seven women and 12 children landed in Sydney and Melbourne after leaving their camp in Syria last week. Counter-terrorism police searched their belongings and downloaded content from their devices. Unlike the cohort who arrived earlier this month, this group did not face arrest and were escorted out of the airport. The opposition's Phil Thompson says the government needs to explain why.
23: It's disappointing to see these ISIS members get the gold standard treatment.
22: Federal Independent Monique Ryan argues if the women have done wrong, they should face the full force of the law, but says the children have already been through enough.
24: We should treat them sensitively.
22: One woman is considering legal action after she was prevented from returning to Australia and remains in Syria with her daughter. Michael Packey, Canberra.
21: The US says it has carried out fresh attacks on southern Iran, targeting missile sites and boats attempting to lay mines. The developments come despite diplomatic moves towards a peace deal. Tehran has downplayed suggestions an agreement with Washington is close. Journalist Sally Lockwood is in Dubai. She says the developments highlight how fragile the situation is.
25: Overnight, you know, I heard fast jet activity in the sky over the UAE. That normally means something's going on. And most recently, it does mean that there's something kicking off in the Strait of Hormuz, which is what happened last night. Iranian state media reported that they lost four Revolutionary Guard members in those attacks by the US, and they reported blasts in the port city of Bandar Abbas.
21: To South Australia, where the Stuart Highway remains closed this morning following yesterday's fatal crash. A 41-year-old Northern Territory man died when his Jeep collided with a road train 100 kilometres north of Glen Dambo on Tuesday. The driver of the road train, a 41-year-old Roseworthy man, sustained minor injuries and was taken to hospital. Senior Constable Jen Cullinan says the highway did reopen yesterday, but the road train couldn't be moved.
26: So we are expecting that TOWIs attend the scene just after 7 o'clock this morning, where that road train will be removed, but the road highway will have to be closed for a short time while that occurs.
21: A road weather alert for all of Sydney's suburbs has now been cancelled as a blanket of fog lifts. The city woke to haze lying about 50 metres above the ground this morning. Two international passenger flights headed towards the city had to be diverted as a precaution. There is still a threat of showers and even a storm that could put a potential dampener on tonight's State of Origin opener. Venues New South Wales head curator Adam Lewis says the ground is holding up well despite the recent wet weather.
27: At the moment we've got a little bit of blue in the sky, which is good, so I think we're going to get not as much rain as we did yesterday. And I think we'll get, hopefully we'll get a really good game in.
21: Education experts say a policy overhaul is needed to tackle a rise in sexism and misogyny in Australian schools. A study by the Adelaide University found the online manosphere is driving a new wave of prejudice, mostly targeting female teachers. Associate Professor Sam Schultz says schools have a decades-long policy vacuum related to gender equity.
28: Schools and school teachers do not have
0: and provide clear, consistent counterpoints to the kinds of beliefs that are being promulgated in online worlds and then playing out in our world. So the division between online and offline worlds is really blurry.
21: This is Air News. In rugby league, Queensland legend Ben Hunt says the Blues' late changes could hurt them in tonight's State of Origin series opener. New South Wales confirming Ethan Strange will make his debut at 5'8" after an injury to Mitchell Moses. Hunt says Queensland will have plenty of tricks up their sleeve.
3: Losing Mitchell Moses for the Blues really hurts them. Just his kicking game's exceptional, so I think that's a big loss for them. But look, I think Queensland are obviously going to win. I think Billy's picked a really good side. I was actually a bit surprised about Lindsay Collins and Paddy being on the bench, but I think Billy's going to have something up his sleeve there.
21: In AFL news, James Hurd says he'd love to coach Essendon again. The Bombers legend says he's ready to go up against the best candidates in an exhaustive process to find Brad Scott's successor. Scott's revealed he would have let Zach Merritt walk at the end of last year. The former captain failed in his bid to be traded to Hawthorn, with the club doubling down yesterday that he is contracted until the end of next year. Scott telling Channel 7 the club wanted to keep Merritt.
4: He had been promised things over and over again. He was at his wit's end and he couldn't invest in the team anymore. Now, he certainly does through his actions on field, but, you know, my view was that we should let him go. But the club's view was that we should keep him. So, again, my view is what the club's view is, and I fronted that.
21: And in rugby, Carter Gordon says the Reds are yet to play their best footy ahead of Friday's clash with the Fijian Drua in Brisbane. A bonus point win could see Queensland finish fourth and secure a potential double chance in the Super Rugby finals. Australian Independent Radio News.
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7: We're still working on a crash in Como, Kwinana Freeway southbound, just before Canning Highway. Multiple vehicles are in the left emergency lane and traffic is very heavy on the approach. Just be extra cautious there as the drivers are outside of their vehicles. Meanwhile, looking at our freeways, a southbound run moving slowly, Burns Beach Road and again Hepburn Avenue to Warwick Road. Arundale Road to South Terrace also getting a workout. Kwinana Freeway northbound, busy Mortimer Road to Rowley Road and South Street to Canning Highway. Roe Highway under speed at Great Eastern Highway bypass. Tonkin Highway busy southbound at Reed Highway to Morley Drive and Dunreath Drive. It's Julia. That's the latest traffic on 91.3 Sport FM.
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32: Perth's weather for your Wednesday, and I'm afraid it's taken a grim turn. We've got showers increasing in the afternoon and a top of 22 degrees with an overnight minimum of 12. We're expecting more rain over the next few days. Tomorrow, showers easing in 21. Friday, showers in 19. Saturday, showers increasing in 21. And Sunday, heavy rain in 20. Right now in Perth at 11 past 9, it's 17.5 degrees.
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Daka Daka, blowing off the cobwebs this Wednesday, 27th of May. How are you? My name's Declan Kelly. Thank you for your company. And thank you to Jacob and Wayne for another outstanding sports breakfast show right here on 91.3 Sport FM. Well, no Anthony Caminiti anymore. He's gone to the real world to do a bit of work, but we've got an action-packed show. Tommy Dolman, normally in on a Thursday, will be in today, this hour, in fact, talking about all things in the local NPL and State League. Always like to talk to my colleague who's back there in Hamilton Hill in our Talking Waffles segment for Steel Blue Boots, Paul Persick, just after 10 o'clock. And the Godfather, Tony McHale, will be joining me back from a top secret trip. Well, it's not so secret, is it?

Retrovision text line 0429913913. And I'm going to kick off the morning with a giveaway. It might be your birthday, it might be a celebration of a loved one, or it might be just someone you want to share a little meal with. Would you like to go to Carrington's Bar and Grill? You would? Have you been there before? If you haven't, you don't know what you're missing out. If you have, I always get wonderful reports from friends and people who have won prizes on the station, how good the staff look after them, how good the venue is, and most importantly, how cold that beer is and how beautiful that food is. State of origin tonight. I love it. Game one. New South Wales are the favourites. Do not allow me to sway you. Just heard a clip there in the news of a Queensland great. And, of course, they really do back in their own states. And, of course, in the wonderful world of NRL, especially state of origin, it doesn't always go to form. So the corporate bookmakers may have New South Wales favourites. In fact, they do. $1.65, Queensland $2.25. I think that's also a little bit about where it's being played. It's, of course, being played in Sydney. But you could be a winner. All I want is your name and your suburb. Who wins tonight? Is it New South Wales, the Blues, or the Maroons, Queensland, and a margin, please? And tomorrow morning, those who get it right, if there's duplicates, we get so many entries, I cannot always split the margins. We put all the correct ones in our world-famous hat. We draw out a winner, and you could be finding out tomorrow morning that you and a lucky friend, relative, school friend, loved one, I don't really care, goes to Carrington's Bar and Grill in Hamilton Hill. Ash and the team will look after you. They are the current. Been telling you for a long time. It gets repeated back to me, so we must be doing something right. And they're going for the hat trick of the best steak sandwiches. We'll throw in a couple of drinks. And no, if you don't eat steak sandwiches and you want something on else on the menu, we can look after you. Or more importantly, Carrington's Bar will look after you. 0429 913 913. Who wins tonight? Don't forget your name and your suburb and the all important margin. Well, there's lots of sport happening. We'll be talking lots of football, lots of soccer, lots of NRL, and lots of everything today. As we speak, and it's been going for quite a while, it's finals season in the NBA across there in the old United States of America. The playoffs, well and truly, taking place. 3 minutes into quarter two, and it's the Oklahoma City Thunder early leaders, 39, San Antonio Spurs, 32. We will keep you up to speed with that because I'm sure two great teams going head-to-head, that will go down to the wire. So you don't need to go anywhere. Listening to Paul Persick's weather there, it's coming in this morning for me. Obviously, cloudy, rain expected. They're talking a lot of rain. If it's falling where you are or where you're driving, please, please, please, please drive to the conditions. A lot of people don't. They're still rushing and swerving in and out. And especially those traffic lights and give way signs and stop signs, a little bit of oil dripping and a little bit of wet and a little bit of screeching tires, a recipe for a disaster. So please drive to the conditions and drive well. And rain expected over the next 3 or 4 days, according to Paul's weather. And we do need it, I do understand, but a lot of rain is around. So please drive carefully as you go about your business. 0429 913 913, that's our Retrovision text line, and you are always welcome. With Tony McHale coming in today, any questions you have, Fremantle, eh? Top of the wazzer. First time in many a year, I know. 11 years, this is the first time Frio has been on top of the ladder, so enjoy. Intriguing game, isn't it, on the weekend against Brisbane? What was that all about last week? Talk about a tipster's nightmare. They were going goal for goal. I must admit, I was only keeping one eye on it as I was going about my chores out and about around the metropolitan area, and then I thought, not without seeing the game, Brisbane will come back. But no, what a quarter of football. So we'll find out about that. Some interesting results in the waffle. No doubt Paul Persick will have plenty to say about that. As a fairly much a neutral, I'm actually enjoying the fact, you may not be, and I know West Perth fans are not at the bottom, but anyone beating anyone on the day, for mine, makes a extreme

0: extremely healthy and good competition. And that's what we seem to be seeing with both sides at the top losing last week, and they'll be keen to bounce back. We'll find out what happened last week and get the all-important tips from the best in the business, Paul Persick, when it comes to WAFL. Same things happening in the NPL. A lot of interesting results. And, of course, the French Open is up and about as we speak, looking at some of the results overnight in the ladies. Number one seed goes through Sabalenka 6-4, 6-2 quite comfortably. Tsitsipas in the men's is prone to, at times, coughing up, but obviously a retired Muller there allows Tsitsipas to go through. Coco Gauff, number four seed, making light work of fellow American Taylor Townsend, 6-4, 6-love. And likewise in the men's, Yannick Sinner with no Alcaraz. Is it Sinner, or will someone challenge him? Well, someone has to challenge him, but can they take it right up to him? 6-1, 6-3, 6-4. And Medvedev, the number six seed, going down. Geez, he is the number six seed, so he's got a good body of work. But more often than not, the temperamental Medvedev does cough it up. And in five sets, Adam Walton, 6-2, 1-6, 6-1, 1-6, 6-4 in the all-important final set. And Naomi Osaka, now 16 in the world. She won in two sets, 6-3, 7-6 amongst the results. They're well and truly into the French Open. Swiatek, number three, are playing today. Svitolina, number seven, is also playing today. And the Joker will be playing later tonight too. Number three seed, I note, in the French Open. Knock him off at your peril. De Minaur going very well. Hopefully continuing his run. And lots of intrigue on the clay. It does serve up a couple of surprises, always does the French Open. One of the big ones of the year that we like to keep an eye on. State of Origin, it's all about that tonight. I think a lot of us who keep an eye on the rugby league throughout the year, they do it well, don't they? The way they position their season, it's pre-State of Origin, then they go into the three games over a fairly condensed period, but the games of the NRL still take place and they allow for it, with a lot of players playing for the respective states and obviously can pick up injuries, and then the final assault in the final third. Lots to like about how NRL goes about the business. While I'm speaking about F1 and NRL, have you checked out Podcast Capital? Well, we've been telling you for a long time. We broadcast now from the headquarters of Podcast Capital, which is situated right here at Gloucester Park. The Sports Connection does. And we're on YouTube, and I'm absolutely blown away. I shouldn't be. I've been a consumer of YouTube, but never seen quite numbers like this that we're experimenting with. Over 13,000 views already to a lot of Peter Sumage's work. You may agree with him, you may disagree with him, but people are obviously intrigued from not only around the city, because we see where they're coming from, around the state and around the country, and even expats overseas. So if you have a YouTube account, log on, Podcast Capital, search for it. And please subscribe, and you'll see the whole body of work, including Belly, with his EPL. We've got our brand new, which is absolutely going gangbusters, Pitch Perfect podcast about all things of the World Cup. We're obviously looking at tips. We had a lot of comments. Oh, by golly, do we upset people. You don't mean to, but when there's 48 countries involved and we're not experts in pronunciations, if you're from certain countries and you can pronounce the names of your country, well done. But sometimes it's a little bit hard. Lots of feedback, which we absolutely love, the fact that you're consuming it. That's on there. Of course, Peter Sumage's great work is on there. Peter G's great work is on there. And Andy Bell. So I'd urge you, if you could, support us, Podcast Capital, search for it, and then all the Sports Connections body of work is underneath that. All sports, all parts of the show. Please subscribe, and you're part of both on air on 91.3 and then via our YouTube channel. It's coming up to 24 minutes past nine. I hope you're very well. I'd love you to start texting, and we're starting to see them come in now, the Retrovision text line. We make it very, very easy for you, and we want to celebrate all things in the State of Origin Game 1. Please let us know who you think will win tonight, what the margin is, and don't forget to drop in occasionally. So many of you are so keen to text. We do have a number, but we don't always have the time to chase you up. So make it easy for us. Your name and your suburb, and already seeing them coming in. It's quite mixed at the moment. Queensland, in fact, the Maroons are getting a little bit more of the Sports Connection audience love at the moment. I do not want to sway you. I'm going to sit back and enjoy two teams going head-to-head tonight. Remember, it starts at 6 o'clock, the actual game, and do not miss it. A lot of the pubs and clubs will be doing it. And I'll tell you who will be doing it, the Ray Hotel. They've got ribs and rings at $21.90. So there's your dinner sorted. And, of course, Game 1, the big screen, State of Origin from 6 p.m., the best sports venue as voted in last year's Hotel Awards for the Perth metropolitan area, best sports venue. So what would be better to go down to 73 Ray Avenue, the Ray Hotel, station sponsor, and watch the State of Origin, and maybe order for less than $22, ribs and rings. I've just been looking at them on their social media, and I'm already getting hungry. We'll take our first break of the morning. Thank you for joining us here, right here, on the Sports Connection. And on the other side, on an unfamiliar day, but it's not an unfamiliar voice, it's Football West commentator Tommy Dolman talking all things in the NPL.
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0: music from Ryan Adams on the Sports Connection on this Wednesday morning, the 27th of May. Fairly gloomy and a lot of rain expected around. Hope you're nice and dry, nice and warm wherever you are consuming the Sports Connection. And thank you always for your company. My next guest is normally on a Thursday, and he very kindly agreed with a bit of reshuffling we had to do to join us on a Wednesday. The news will be the same because as we look back at an intriguing round match day 11. So we're hitting that halfway mark of the local NPL. As I say, a very good morning to Football West commentator, NPL expert in State League, all things in WA football, Tommy Dolman. Good morning, Tommy.
1: Morning, Declan. How are you?
0: I'm good, mate. Thank you. And thank you for your cooperation in swapping you around today. Hope you're staying dry and you just continue to stay dry as the rain starts to come into our city over the next 4 or 5 days. No such problems on the weekend. And as we always do, just a little bit of a recap, if you don't mind, sir. I know some of the games you obviously commentate on, and I know you're a consumer then of all the other games. I don't know what you do with the rest of your time, but you seem to spend a lot of time consuming in the local football. Friday night football saw Perth Red Star taking on the Azzurri and their stalemate. Probably a good result for both. Perth Red Star going beautifully, and a little bit more erratic Perth, but they'll be happy going up to the campus and coming away with at least a point, Tommy.
1: Yeah, I think Perth will be delighted with the result and with their performance, probably more importantly, because I thought Perth came flying out of the blocks here. They showed up with real intent at the home of the league leaders. They had three chances to take the lead inside the first 6 minutes, but as we always see in football, completely against the run of play, a long ball over the top and Red Star at the second time of asking opened the scoring. But Perth still continued to plug away. They got the equaliser on the hour mark after a handball. They scored the subsequent penalty from the spot. Sean O'Connor against his former side, who he used to play juniors against, juniors with, rather. And then I think it was a bit more of a game of chess in the second half. I don't think either team truly hit their stride. Perth certainly didn't have the clear-cut chances they did in the first half. And Red Star probably had the two best opportunities to win it through Liam Murray and Jacob Evans. So, look, I'd probably say a fair result on the balance of play, but I think Perth will be the happier of the teams going to the league leaders, getting a point, keeping themselves right in that top four mix. And for Red Star, it's dropped points, but they're still they still have a nice margin at the top of the league, and they keep their unbeaten run going.
0: Another team that keeps their unbeaten run going after a little bit of a nervous start, if I can call it that. I know they had a long season last year. I'm talking Bayswater. They went to the home of Stirling, who many of us fancy for a top four spot, if nothing else, and came away with a 2-1 victory. So the Bayswater Army will be delighted, and Stirling possibly not the same.
1: Yeah, this was a good bounce-back performance from Bayswater after their defeat in the regional game the week before. Yep. And a tough place to go, as we all know, although we might just come on to Stirling in a second because they have sort of just gone off the boil a little bit in recent weeks. Nevertheless, Bayswater still had to come from behind. Alex Tanevsky got the opening goal. And then after that, really, Bayswater came into the game in the final quarter of an hour. They were awarded, starting off with that, Stirling went in front, and then their leading scorer and the league's leading scorer, Callum McKenzie, got a second yellow card. And a second yellow card, which I thought was maybe a little bit soft. It was certainly one that was maybe debatable as to whether it was a challenge worthy of a yellow card, at least off the top of my mind anyway, when I was doing the recap. But nevertheless, Bayswater were able to come back into the game. They got the equaliser from the penalty spot through Declan Hughes. And then in stoppage time, they got a winning goal through Luke Parmatia, 95th-minute winner against his former side. So the defenders swept that in and gave Bayswater a massive 3 points, which keeps them sort of in touch with Red Star and Kingsway at the top. And the defeat for Stirling means they're 3 losses in a row now. And whilst I suppose their situation in the league isn't terminal by all stretches, they're still plenty of games and plenty of points. They're not that far away from a top four berth, but in terms of the title, they've really slid off the pace in the last few weeks, and I'm probably a little bit disappointing for them because I really liked their squad. I like their team in general, and I think Argo Mihic has done a really good job with them, but they've not quite gotten the results in recent weeks to to get those points on the board, and as a result, it's seen them really slide off that pace now. So a little bit of a concern for Stirling, I think, and yeah, they're going to have to really bounce back and find some form in the second half of the season, because the gap to top spot for them is 9 points now.
0: Yeah, you make a very good point. There's no in-between with Stirling, Tommy, as I look at the league table. Played 11, they won 5, no draws and lost 6. So, I still think they've got a very good squad and obviously an excellent coach and a big, passionate fan base and membership base. But, as you quite rightly say, 9 points, which is 3 games at the halfway stage behind league leaders Perth Red Star. Balcata, I would suggest, would be happy. I was just keeping an eye on this on Saturday, and I have to admit, I thought there would be goals, so that tells you where I'm at. A stalemate. Western Knights perhaps more disappointed, even though they're away from home. Balcata nil, Western Knights nil.
1: Yeah, I feel like it's a bit of a repetitive theme that I've spoken about coming onto your show every week with Western Knights. Yep. Is that they do a lot of right. They do a lot of things right, and they do a lot of good stuff. They've been very good this season. We've given them a lot of praise on the show. But against those teams that on paper you expect them to beat, if they are to keep tabs of the real pace setters at the top, they're just not quite getting those victories. And I think it's a repetitive pattern now. And I think it's something which may cost them in terms of aiming real high up this season. They're still good enough to reach the top four, and they're in fourth right now. So certainly it's nothing to be too stressed out about, because their performances on the whole have been fairly consistent. But I think just to step up to that next level, that's something that they probably need to address in the second half of the season in terms of taking those chances and putting those sides away on the league table who they're probably expected to be. They did have enough chances to win the game, though, mind you. Sam Barry hit the post in the second half. And Balcata also had attempts in the first 45 as well, which came off the frame of the goal. So in terms of the actual game itself, it was probably a fair result. And whilst 0-0 and whilst you expected goals, I think with a little bit more potency in front of goal, I think your prediction was probably right.
0: Yeah, 7 goals. I'll give Perth Glory their due, their NPL side, and we're going to get this with their highly promising, but youngsters, perhaps the odd lapse in concentration, but they're more than capable of going forward. Perth Glory have scored 20, but have conceded 21. 3 of those were on the weekend. 7-goal thriller, Fremantle City 4, Perth Glory 3.
1: Yeah, this feels like a little bit of a drop back to the glory of probably the last few years prior to last season when they finished fourth and they made a top four preliminary final. But in the seasons before that, you sort of knew what you were going to get with Glory. It was usually a finish somewhere between 6th and 10th or 11th in the one season they did fall into the playoffs. And usually in the top three for goals scored, but usually in the top three for goals conceded. and it's looking like it could go that way this season, but it's very attractive and very interesting and fun for the neutral, that's for sure. And, another sort of helter-skelter game with Fremantle City. Freo had a 2-0 lead. Glory got it back to 2-2. Freo led 3-2, and then Glory pegged them back again. So good character from the youngsters to peg them back. And unfortunately for them, they couldn't quite get their noses in front because they conceded an 80th-minute goal and weren't able to get a result from that point. So yeah, look, it's a result for Glory. I think performance-wise, as we saw in the regional game the week before as well, I think they've shown enough despite some worries in that winless period where they should be okay and they should be able to get enough points to stay clear of danger. They're definitely going to need more consistency to reach that top four, though, despite some good performances and some really good young players. Like Sean Luchivaviri's come on leaps and bounds. I think Ollie Evans, who's on a scholarship deal with the Glory, hasn't really played many first team minutes at A-League level, but he's definitely one to watch for the future as well. And they've got some sort of good players coming through. So I think enough talent there at least to avoid concerns at the bottom. And from a Freo perspective, it was a pretty important win for them because I think we spoke about it on the show last week. They'd drawn half of their league matches, 5 out of 10 coming into last weekend. And at some point, just to give yourself that bit of breathing room, you do need to actually pick up 3 points here and there. We say that a lot with the Premier League teams and relegation. It's sometimes the draws the draws and not cashing them into wins which can cost you. And from a Freo perspective, they'll be just relieved to get 3 points on the board in front of their fans and keep a little bit of momentum rolling in what's been an improved season for them.
0: Oh, most definitely. Fully agree. Armidale, speaking of draws, 11 played. They've only won one, which is a major issue as they're anchored at the bottom on 6 points. They've drawn three and they've lost seven. They went to the home of Dianella and a 2-2 draw. So whilst they didn't lose, they're just not doing enough. A difficult place to go, albeit Dianella. 2-2 draw here, Tommy.
1: Yeah, I don't want to tread over old ground in terms of my what I say every week in terms of them being in a lot of games but not quite getting it up and their league position maybe not quite reflecting what they've dished up this season. But this feels like another one of those cases, to be honest with you, Declan, because they actually led twice in this game. They were 1-0 up and 2-1 up.
0: Wow.
1: But on both occasions, they were pegged back by Dianella. So with Nelson and Zivkovic getting the goals for Dianella after Will Hayes and Lee Griffiths had put Armidale ahead twice. So it's yet another situation where Armidale have been well and truly in a game. They've put themselves in a winning position on two occasions, but they've not quite been able to convert it. So, yeah, it feels like a little bit of a rinse and repeat for the poor old Army. But I suppose Dianella, tough place to go. Might be a good point in the grand scheme of things. They at least sort of keep tabs with Balcatta, who got a draw with Knights, and that relegation battle should be fairly tight, at least to avoid bottom spot.
0: Yeah, both Balcatta and Armidale, respectively, starting to be cast adrift a little bit. Perth Glory are in 10th spot on 12 points. Balcatta on 7, 5 behind, and Armidale on 6, obviously 6 behind. So there is a danger going forward that those two will be fighting not to avoid that automatic relegation and be cast adrift. But still plenty of football to be played. Tommy Dolman is on unfamiliar territory on a Wednesday morning this week and talking all things NPL. And finally, Olympic Kingsway came in, I noticed, for a fair bit of coverage last week. Not all covered in glory, no pun intended there, when they decided to dispense with their management of David Tough. Richard Garcia in a interim, I still think, and then I note this week Perth Glory ex and professional footballer and works at Football West, a very good appointment, and Neil Kilkenny has gone in to assist for Richard Garcia at Olympic Kingsway. They went up to the Percy Doyle Reserve, Tommy, and Sorrento won, and quite a statement win here, Olympic Kingsway 4.
1: Yeah, it was just the win that Kingsway needed, really. I knew they got. Yep. I know they got a victory under Richard Garcia in the Australia Cup, but obviously after the coaching change, which, as we've spoken about before, there was a lot of commentary about it. So the best way to sort of quieten down a little bit of that noise is to just get 3 points on the board. And they didn't quite get the job done against Fremantle City at Hilton Park the week before conceding that last-minute equaliser. But it was a pretty emphatic display against the goals at Percy Doyle Reserve. And Sorrento have obviously, they've just started to slip a little bit. They had that four-game winning streak with 3 clean sheets in that stretch a few weeks ago. So they're well clear of danger off the back of that. But I think they've lost back-to-back games, or perhaps 3 in a row now after that defeat to Olympics. So, it was a big 3 points for Kingsway to get. It keeps them well and truly in that title race. They actually gained ground on Red Star, as did Bayswater at the weekend, so that's all you can sort of ask, is to call 2 points closer after Red Star's draw. And a couple of goals for Liam Boland, another goal for Mitch Oxborough, really nicely worked team goal as well, if you've not seen that on the NPLWA social media pages. That's certainly a win that they've been needing, and they got it.
0: Fair enough. Well done to them. And they're back in action this weekend. No doubt weather will play a part, Tommy. Bureau of Meteorology, not always accurate completely, but it's a tough job. A lot of rain, but will it be in these areas that where the football's been played and at the times? One game Friday night and the rest are 3 p.m. kickoffs on Saturday. Just looking at the forecast, Friday night we might escape a bit of rain if this is to be believed as I look at the app, but we shall see. Olympic Kingsway, prediction time for you and me, especially you. You're the expert. I'll just ride on your coattail. Olympic Kingsway taking on Dianella at home. 7 o'clock kickoff on Friday, Tommy.
1: Yep, I'll be on the call for Football West for this one, so looking forward to getting to Kingsway Reserve for that one. Look, it's a game, I think, if you look at it on paper, Kingsway at home in front of their fans. Richard Garcia's first home game in charge, in fact, after two on the road. Against the Dinella side, you'd look at that on the standard, on the standings and think, yeah, home win there. But, yeah, Dinella have got a bit of a habit of playing spoiler this season, when especially when they've got away from home, but mainly against the big teams. We've seen them beat Bayswater by 2-0 on their own turf.
0: Yep.
1: They went to Stirling Macedonia, Ian Ferguson's former club, and got a 4-3 win. So I think this is the sort of game where Dinella might get a little bit down and dirty, and especially if the conditions come to the fore, they might be able to really turn this game into a scrap. It's a bit of a free hit for them, really, because I don't think many will be expecting them to get a result. But certainly with Fergie, the experience that he does have, I think this is a game that's a little bit of a banana skin game for Kingsway, albeit I would favour them to probably edge it in a close one.
0: We often hear the word six-pointer, and this next game is a case in point. It's a poster for it. Armidale at home to Perth Glory. If Armidale win, and it's if win, they could go to 9 points and would be just three behind a Glory. If they lose, they will be totally cast adrift, you would suggest, and a draw is sort of still just more of the same. Can Armidale conjure up their second victory of the season when they take on the young but talented Perth Glory, Tommy? What's your thoughts?
1: Yeah, I think they can get a result in this, but this is obviously with the caveat of what we've spoken about before, is can they actually... I don't think there's any doubt that they'll be in the game and they'll maybe even put themselves in a winning position at some point, but the issue is going to be, can they actually convert that into a result? As you say, I think this is a must-win for Armidale now. I think they've shown enough potential in quite a few of their performances this season, but at some point you've got to get points on the board, and as you say, this is with the gap as it is at the moment, you don't really want that to extend. So this is really a must-not-lose game for Armidale. But a win would obviously do them a world of good. I could see this game being absolutely anything just with the way that both of these teams play and their unpredictability. You could tell me 4-4 and it wouldn't shock me. You could tell me that someone's going to win 5. You could tell me that someone's going to win 5-1 either way. And yes, I probably believe you as well. So I'll stay completely away from making a prediction for that one, because I could put my hand in a lotto dispenser and just pull out a random result, and I'd believe you whatever it came out with.
0: Well, it's Powerball this week. If you could help me there, that would be wonderful. I would strongly suggest, I'm sure Armidale are looking at this, they've conceded 27 goals, and therein lies the problem. They've scored 21, which is right up there with some of the best teams, but just can't seem to keep a clean sheet. We shall see. The often talented but always erratic, or a lot of the time erratic, Western Knights are taking on Perth. What is your thoughts here? Can Western Knights bounce back from their erratic form, or will Perth be there to spoil the party at the home of Western Knights, Tommy?
1: This is a pretty important game. Probably not as important as Armidale versus Glory, but this is fourth versus fifth off the top of my head. And for the reasons that we've mentioned, before with the relegation zone, these two teams are locked on points in fourth and fifth. Knights clear on goal difference at the moment in fourth, but if they can get a victory, they create a little bit of a gap, which is what they'll be hoping to do in front of their fans. And they have been pretty good at Nashfield this season. They've obviously got some good results there, some entertaining results there as well. And they've beaten the league leaders in Red Star this season, the only team to inflict a defeat on Callum Salmon's side. So I think it'll be a tough place for Perth to go. But we've already seen with Perth this season that they can go on the road like last week and get a result against a pretty good side. So I'm expecting a good game. I don't think it'll be as chaotic as the Armidale Glory game. But I still think it'll be a good game between two teams who like to attack and play good football. And I think you'll see a few goals in it. I'd shade Knights just off the back of their home record. But if it was full-time and Perth won or got a draw, then that also wouldn't shock me.
0: And the final three games is Sorrento, Bayswater City. If it is windy and rainy, not many worse places to be up there on Windy Hill. Hopefully the conditions don't affect this game. Bayswater on a nice little roll, and Sorrento will want to arrest that slide that they're sort of... they started off badly, they came good, and just last week, no disgrace, but on the wrong end of a 4-1 defeat at home. And they find themselves at home again. Very keen to bounce back, I would suggest.
1: Yeah, I think so. And I think you'd side with not a lot of goals in this game, just for the reasons you mentioned before, with the weather. And Sorrento, when they have won at home this season, it's often been a grinded out win with a clean sheet. Bayswater, by the same token, will, I imagine, with the conditions, will rely on set pieces and will play in a fairly direct fashion as well, because it potentially won't be the day to play pretty football if the conditions do come to the fore. So, yeah, I think this will be a low-scoring game. Again, based on league position and based on form, I'd probably side with Bayswater, the reigning champions. But I don't think there's going to be a lot of goals in this, and I think it's going to be a super tight contest. Could even be goalless.
0: Callum Salmon takes his team from the far northern suburbs in Joondalup down to the Port City Fremantle. Fremantle currently in seventh spot, and Perth Red Star top of the Wazza with 24 points, 1-7 drawn, 3 lost, 1. Fremantle City are very, very strong at home, and Callum won't want to drop too many points here either. This has a good game, weather permitting, written all over it, Tommy.
1: Yeah, I think so. This is a bit of a trap game as well, I think, for Red Star. Just off the back of the draw last week against Perth, you can sort of say, okay, well, the winning streak came to an end, and so be it, but they still got a result. But they'll be looking to make sure they get back on the wagon this week. But as we've said before about Fremantle City, they've been very competitive this season. Almost half of their results is draws, a few wins in there as well, and haven't lost too many games, particularly at Hilton Park. So, yeah, definitely a trap game. Red Star will need to be on their game if they are to get the points in this one. They actually led 2-0 in the fixture at Hilton Park last season between the sides, but ended up losing 4-2 after 4 second-half goals to Freo. So they will know that it's a difficult place to go and a difficult place to get a victory. But, yeah, this is a game where I suppose you've got to bounce back, particularly with Kingsway and Bayswater now getting some renewed optimism after the weekend's results.
0: Correct. And the final game of this weekend, also 3 o'clock kickoff, it's a hop, skip and jump from Balcatta to the home of Stirling Lions. Balcatta, the worst defensive record, and it goes to prove how bad they're going or have been going, and they will want to turn it around. They had a 0-0 draw last week, and the league table still tells me they've conceded 31 goals. So that was in 10 games, averaging 3 a game. Stirling will want to bounce back. You were quite realistic there about them, just going through some indifferent form, but they're more than capable right up there, having scored 22 this season so far, Tommy. Stirling will fancy their chances here, and Balcatta will want to waltz away, just back up the road with something. What are you thinking will happen?
1: Yeah, I think this is a game where, from a Stirling standpoint, you need to see a response and you need to see a victory. You need to see this losing run end. I think if this becomes 4 and you're losing at home to the league's bottom side, then I think there's some possible further analysis to be done in terms of what's going on and why this has come to pass. The three victories in a row, three losses in a row, have come against pretty good sides, admittedly, in the Knights and obviously they lost to Bayswater last week. But, yeah, I think this is a game now where you've really got to get the points on the board against the league's bottom side who are struggling. And look, again, for Balcatta, they're probably finding themselves in a bit of a position where they're just trying to just grind out some results. But they'll be well and truly aware that the Stirling side are a little bit out of form at the moment. And I'm sure that'll be the message from the coaching staff, is that these guys are gettable. We've seen a lot of other teams in recent weeks take it to them, and they've had results. So why can't we do that? And I suppose the other interesting thing, just to make note of before we wrap up on the NPL, is the transfer window is open as well, I believe, until the end of May. So some of these teams who are towards that bottom of the league will be looking to make additions, I'm sure, no doubt. And you'll see some fresh faces in squads over the next week or two as teams look to maybe replace some injured players, or maybe just add some areas where they perhaps feel they need strengthening.
0: Now, you make a great point. It's only a very quick window open for the next few days, and I'm sure discussions and announcements will be imminent. Well done to the Coburn Football Club, appointing Terry Nicolou. We sort of had the whispers last week, but confirmed later in the week. They're currently 10th in State League One. Floreat still top of the Wazza Tommy, UWA 4 points behind. And Subiaco, who went down last week to Curtin, will be very keen to move away from the bottom spot. Curtin on 7 points, Subiaco on 6. So State League One, as it tends to do every year, an intriguing league, very sought after, not to be relegated or get into trouble, and to try and gain, or sometimes in the case of Floreat and a few other clubs, regain NPL status. It's another wonderful competition we're seeing in State League One.
1: Absolutely. Floreat dropping points the second time this season at the weekend in that goalless draw with Coburn. So the lead at the top's only 4 points now. UWA Netherlands had a victory against Murdoch University Melville by 3-0. So they've closed that gap to 4 points. So that's a good thing for them. Kingsley Westside also had a win on the road at Guelup Croatia as well. And then there's a real sort of mishmash of teams in the middle. We saw Inglewood United get a massive win at the weekend by 2-0 against Joondalup City, with Harry Evans returning from injury and putting one into the bottom corner from 30 yards out. So that middle part of the table, I think between 3rd and 9th or 10th, there's only about 6 or 7 points. So super close, as you say. And the top four teams do go into the interdivisional playoffs to go up to the NPL. So still plenty of time and plenty of hope for a lot of teams. But the defeat to Subiaco, Curtin were bottom coming into the weekend, and they won by 2-0 at Subiaco. There was an absolute screamer from Dave Morelli in that one, which you might have seen on the Football West social media pages.
0: Yes.
1: But nevertheless, a poor result for Subiaco, and I'm sure this season's not panning out the way they would have hoped.
0: As always, Tommy, comprehensive expert opinion, and I appreciate your time and your movement this week. Look forward to talking to you next week when we might have some transfers to discuss and what transpires over the weekend. Have a dry but lovely day, and look forward to doing it all again next week.
1: No worries, mate. Thank you.
0: Thanks, Tommy. Tommy Dolman there. Paul, we'll take a quick break, and when we come back, we'll wrap up at this hour on the Sports Connection.
2: Good morning, Vietnam! Hey, this is not a test. This is rock and roll. Time to rock it from the Delta to the DMZ. Is that me, or does that sound like an Elvis Presley movie? Viva Da Nang. Oh, Viva Da Nang. Da Nang me, why don't they get a rope and hang me? Hey, is it a little too early for being that loud? Hey, too late. It's 0600. What's the O stand for? Oh, my God, it's early. Speaking of early, how about that Cro-Magnon Marty Drywitz? Thank you, Marty, for silky smooth sound. Make me sound like Peggy Lee.
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0: Flash in the past, the Nolan Sisters on the Sports Connection. From AC/DC to the Nolan Sisters with a bit of Bryan Adams in between. Where else would you get that type of variety? I do not know. The A to Z on the Sports Connection request line at times. And as we get requests or people say, hey, Dick, could you play that? We do our very best. Not on the day, but if you give us a little bit of prep, we are happy to do that. We're also, it's your birthday today. Happy birthday. I'm not going to ask you your age, especially if you're a lady. That's a bit rude, but hopefully you're spoilt rotten and you have a lovely, lovely day. 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Lots of action on the Retrovision text line. Hello, Matt from Hammersley. He's got the Blues by 7. Tony from Wembley Downs, he's gone the other way. He's got the Maroons by 7. And you too have a good day, Tony. Chris from Spearwood, a regular. Hello, Chris. Oh, Queensland by 14. And Craig from Maida Vale. Morning, Dick. I'll take New South Wales by 6 points. Well, you've got them, sir. And Yappa. Hello, Yap. You'll be a bit down, I know, with your Hammers going down, but hopefully you might get this right. New South Wales by 12 points, says Yappa from Canningvale. 0429913913. Retrovision text line. You don't have to be an expert to be a competition winner. We like the Sports Connection family to be rewarded, and you could be rewarded with just letting us know. State of Origin game one tonight. 6:05 is the exact time that it will start. Maybe you're going along to Carrington's Bar to watch it, and you can see what you possibly could win. Wouldn't that be nice if you're at Carrington's Bar and Grill watching it on the big screen and thinking, I predicted that score. Hope I'm the only one. Hope I get told tomorrow morning and I'll be coming back here for nothing. Name, suburb, who wins tonight? Is it New South Wales? Is it Queensland? Margin players. Get texting now. Lots of you have, and we expect a full board before the end of the hour. Paul Persick, who you hear very often on the Sports Connection, he's flying the plane there in Hammy Hill today, keeping us on air. He is a font of knowledge when it comes to all things in the WAFL. He's only just coming down from the State of Origin win a couple of weeks ago. And I did hear him with Peter G yesterday going through it. And he saves his tips always for a talking waffle segment. And that's thanks to Steel Blue Boots. We will do that with Paul. We'll have a recap of what happened last week. And boy, oh boy, was there a few surprises, which is wonderful. And then right across this weekend, because remember, it's a long weekend. Yay! Well, hopefully you're saying that if you don't work shift work or it's just another work day for you. So games right across the weekend. Paul Persick will be here to cover it. We've got two games on Saturday, a single game on Sunday, and then two, the traditional derbies on their WA day right here on Sport FM. We'll be broadcasting a game, Subiaco and Claremont, on Saturday, and then we'll be at Fremantle Community Bank Oval when South Fremantle, fresh off a loss last week at Peel, can they bounce back against arch rivals East Fremantle? There's one thing I think you can say about derbies, and it seems to happen the world over. Form at times can go out the window, and just that rivalry takes in, and the team that's expected to lose sometimes finds that extra gear. I'll be intrigued to hear what Paul Persick has to say about all that and more when we come back. We'll take the news, we'll take a break from our sponsors, and on the other side, we're talking waffle with Paul Persick.
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2: Hello there, I'm Sean Bindley. Australia's employment system will undergo its biggest overhaul in 30 years in a bid to get more long-term unemployed people into work. The federal government will split job seekers into three categories, scrapping the one-size-fits-all approach. The new streams will reform the obligations people must meet to keep receiving income support. Labor Senator Michelle Anandaraja says it's the right strategy.
3: It has not just economic impacts, but physical and mental health impacts. So any program that gives people the opportunity to climb up that ladder, particularly after long-term, I think, entrenched disadvantage, is welcome.
2: Western Europe has been enduring heatwave temperatures with more records broken in Britain and France. Areas of London and Paris have had their hottest days ever in May, with temperatures reaching above 35 degrees. Kew Gardens in London recorded 35.1 degrees. Paris is also hot. That's where the BBC's Hugh Schofield reports from.
4: There aren't many tourists in Paris. Those that there are came expecting something very different.
5: We actually came over to Europe at this time of year because we know it can be really bad in June, July, August. And I thought that if we came up in May, it'd be a bit easier.
6: Well, we're taking it easy. We've been to the Musée d'Orsay to see the Renoir exhibition, so that was a bit cooler.
4: Oddly, the hottest place in France is a region that's normally the coolest, in Brittany, bathed by the Atlantic. That's because the heat dome sits over the western edge of the European landmass. Spain is hit, but Germany much less so.
2: The Victorian opposition leader wants to recruit an additional 3,000 police as residents in crime-plagued suburbs slam further station closures. Those living in Melbourne's outer north have expressed shock at a move to lock counter doors and slash hours at four local police stations. Jess Wilson says if she becomes Premier, she's committed to reopening them all.
7: On any given day at the moment, there are 1,500 vacancies in Victoria Police. My commitment is to recruit 3,000 additional police over our 4 years in government so that we can reopen the more than 40 police stations that have closed or reduced their hours over that period of time, while also ensuring we have enough police out on the beat and out on patrol.
2: There's anger over a slight rise in electricity prices for some households from the 1st of July. South Australia is the only state to cop a rise in the default market offer put out by the Australian Energy Market Operator yesterday. The state government says it's because gas turbines have to rev up when there's not enough sun or wind, contradicting Federal Energy Minister Chris Bowen's claim yesterday that renewables aren't working. Sally Tindall from Canstar says there is a lot of competition in the electricity market.
8: If someone on that default market offer in a typical household in Adelaide switched to the lowest priced plan on the Canstar database in Adelaide, they could save over the next 12 months, including some conditional discounts and whatnot, $596. So don't worry about that $33 increase. Get switching. Don't get mad, get even, get switching.
2: Australian students have recorded their worst digital literacy since testing began two decades ago. The Australian Curriculum, Assessment and Reporting Authority has found just 37% of Year 10 students met the proficient standard for using digital tools. The authority's chief executive, Stephen Neal, says that's despite near universal access to technology.
9: But that's not translating into the kind of skills and knowledge that students need to really participate successfully.
2: This is Air News. In rugby league, Queensland coach Billy Slater says he's eager to see Sam Walker take the field in tonight's State of Origin Series opener in Sydney. Walker will make his Maroons debut at halfback after Tom Dearden was ruled out with injury. Slater says he spent the week getting to know the Ipswich junior.
10: He's a very unique style of player and I've been pleasantly surprised with his skill level, actually. Like, we all know he's a very creative little player and that's probably enhanced my opinion, you know, spending the week with him. And he's had a great week. Looking forward to seeing him get out there and get his game on. Our aim is to help him do that.
2: In AFL, Essendon's search for the next coach is beginning, with James Hurd declaring he'd love the job. The disgraced premiership captain apologising again for his role in their decline during the drug saga and promising he's learned from the debacle. Essendon icon Kevin Sheedy reiterating his position in backing Hurd to return to the Bombers.
11: I think that if you can let the past be gone, I think that there's not a lot of great possible coaches out there.
2: Mm.
11: So the coaching sort of ranks it, and it's very difficult to find a great coach.
2: In tennis, two Aussies have pulled off the biggest wins of their careers at the French Open. Adam Walton stunned six seed Daniil Medvedev in five sets to advance to the second round, while Kim Birrell came from a set down to beat fifth seed Jessica Pegula. She says her hard work has paid off.
12: In terms of my career and just how hard I've worked over the last couple of years to improve my game on clay because it's out of my comfort zone.
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14: In Melville, got a crash for Canning Highway westbound after Rome Road. Left lane is currently blocked by incident response. Police there and thankfully no delays. Mitchell Freeway travelling well. Quinana Freeway northbound busy in spots. Graham Farmer Freeway, Northbridge Tunnel and Tonkin Highway also looking fairly clear. Did you know this big freeze? 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
14: And not a pleasant day weather-wise for your Wednesday here in Perth. We're expecting a top of 22 degrees with an overnight minimum of 12, with showers increasing. And we're expecting up to 20 millimetres of rain later this afternoon and more to come tomorrow. Showers easing in 21. Likewise for Friday, showers in 19. And Saturday, showers increasing in 21 degrees. At 12 past 10 here in Perth, it's 18.3 degrees.
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0: Noise works, no lies. Sports Connection, good morning. It's Wednesday, 27th of May, coming up to 13 minutes past 10. Hope your morning is going well so far. You're taking it easy, and a lot of rain expected over the next few days. Hopefully it doesn't affect the football. I think it will, wet weather football. It is a winter sport, so we're only stating the obvious. 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As I welcome in for the segment, a man who's going to be doing a lot of work over this coming weekend, and we'll hear about that in a minute before we recap round seven. Hello, Paul, and nice to have you on, as always, talking waffle.
1: Thank you, Declan. Hello to you, and hello to everybody as we head to the WA Day weekend. There's an old saying in football, and especially in the WAFL this year, the only

0: And you summed it up beautifully. And I said at the top of the show, as someone who just a very keen interest, this is one or two teams I've probably followed over the years. I think it's wonderful to see that anyone seemingly can beat anyone on the day. And we saw, I don't think there were surprises, but the top two knocked off last week. Let's start at the Goodgrosser Park, where East Fremantle 15-12, 102 were far too strong for the West Coast Waffles side, 11-9, 75, Paul.
1: Well, give credit where credit is due to the Eagles. They were very competitive for three quarters. They just ran out of legs in the last. A three-goal margin looked to have been catchable as far as the West Coast Eagles were concerned, because they had Stasevich playing managed minutes, and I thought he managed them quite well. And the ruck duo of Cooper Duff-Titler, who could get into the AFL side for Sunday night against Essendon. He was serviceable as well. He had Matt Flynn combining with him in the ruck. He had 32 hitouts, but East Fremantle just had a little bit more running power, and the gap they established at half time, 7-8 to 3-5, was too much in the end when you're looking at the game in retrospect. But the West Coast Eagles, they stuck fat to the four quarters at the end against East Fremantle. But Tom Joyce, magnificent. Griffin Vladic, two goals, starting to get back into a bit of form. Oscar Smart, the former Essendon listed player, found his form up forward with three goals. Lockie Bailey got three as well. But they looked a lot more polished, East Fremantle, in contrast to recent weeks. I reckon that was Luke Stranatica's best game as well. He had 28 hitouts. Likewise for Jack Cleaver, who I polled quite high in the votes for my show that I do twice a week. He had 13 tackles to go with his 31 disposals. So he was all in around it. Great pressure around the ball and great desperation too by Jack Cleaver. The win did come at a cost though. Their veteran Cam Eardley, he picked up a one-game suspension for striking during that game against the West Coast Eagles. So he'll miss the derby on Monday. So that's a massive blow for East Fremantle. But with the win that they had and the way they were able to finish off in that last quarter, that does give them a little bit of confidence heading into that big derby against South Fremantle on Monday. And we'll talk about South Fremantle in just a moment, because they also lost another key player through suspension.
0: We certainly will, and that leads us nicely. We found ourselves at Lane Group Stadium down there in beautiful Amandra. Peel Thunder, 13-10-88. South Fremantle at 10-10-70, an 18.3-goal victory. Peel, I must admit, I thought South Fremantle would go down and cop a win, get another W next to her name. And I probably underestimated some of the AFL players on the Peel Thunder list. What did transpire to result in that victory for Peel, Paul?
1: I was there on the call for 7+, and the way I saw Peel move the ball out of the centre into their attack, especially in the first half, was magnificent. I think it was one of their best first halves in a long time, 10 goals to 5. That really set up the win. Okay, they kicked only 3 goals for the game afterwards, but they had the match won at half time, if I'm being honest, because they were switched on. They executed greatly out of the centre into attack. Their back line was magnificent, especially led by Hugh Davies with 20 marks to go with his 28 disposals. But the forward line looked very connected. They had plenty of options at goal. Tregenza, who got off the leash in the first quarter, kicked 3. Charlie Nichols also kicked 3 through some great leading. And Tristan Bryce was magnificent with 2. And Jack Sears in game 100 in the WAFL kicked 3 goals. But what I was impressed about the most with Peel Thunder is how connected their lines were. And I was at training last night and their match review, shooting some content for Around the Waffle, and they looked specifically about how their forward lines connected and how their lines would gather to discuss those passages of play and how they can take the opposition off their game. In contrast, South Fremantle looked very disconnected. They were not switched on all throughout the afternoon, and I've got to be harsh here, that was one of the more ordinary performances from South Fremantle, in spite of Jake Florenca being the Bulldogs' only effective player with 26 disposals. But this loss will serve as a bit of a wake-up call for South Fremantle. You know, it's not a bad loss to have. Okay, they lost to Claremont earlier in a close one. This is really the first game in quite a while where South Fremantle have been dominated from go to woe. They've truly been outplayed for the first time in quite a long time, the Bulldogs. So hopefully Craig White puts them through a hard week. They've got a few extra days to prepare for that Monday derby. But, as I said earlier and alluded to, a major cost from that loss is, if you thought their loss on the day to Peel Thunder was bad, well, it got even worse days later. Matty Parker, he has been rubbed out for 3 weeks after rough conduct. He was involved in an incident with Peel's Toby Jenkins in the first quarter of that loss on Saturday, and he won't play again, taking in the bye they have in round 10. He won't play again until the clash with Perth in round 12 on the 27th of June. So that's a major blow for the reigning premiers. And considering as well, he has not had a very good season, I'm afraid, Matty Parker, not only through suspension, but also injury. He had a quad issue before being sidelined for more than a month.

0: the hamstring problem. So out of the first seven games that South Fremantle have played, he's only played in two of them. So it's a majorly disjointed season for Matty Parker. But take nothing away from Peel Thunder. They were brilliant all throughout. And watching their review on Tuesday night while I was at their training session, they focused a lot on the pressure moments. You know, they were able to push South Fremantle back into their defensive 50. They kept them at bay and they polished them off with some great tackling and some good pressure acts around the football. So very impressive by Peel Thunder. And they've made a statement to the rest of the competition. They missed the five last year, but dare I say, they're making their way back to water at this stage.
1: They certainly have. Played 7, won 4, lost 3, 16 points, third on percentage over East Perth, also on the same points, but a lesser percentage. A lot of expected from the Perth Demons this year as they, after years in the wilderness, the resurgence hopefully continues for Perth Demon fans. They would have been optimistic taking on, unfortunately, hapless West Perth, played 7, lost 7 now, and that was the seventh defeat of the season. 21-15, 141, West Perth 9-9-63. The woes continue for West Perth, Paul.
0: Yeah, no real surprise about the way this game was won. Perth dominant in the first half. Similar to what Peel Thunder did against South Fremantle. It was a strong first half. They put the pressure on the ball carrier. They outmarked West Perth all throughout the afternoon. In fact, they outmarked them by 31, and that's a harrowing margin to look at if you're a West Perth fan, especially through the likes of Aaron Clark, who kicked 3 goals inside 50. Jack Klusky also was another avenue to goal. He kicked 3. Lockie Payton against his old side, keep in mind, kicked 5. And Kane Johnston was brilliant again with 4, getting back to his best form, his best haul of goals since round one against the West Coast Eagles. Perth, they played some polished football all throughout, and they had a bit of extra incentive because Matthew Taylor, the wily old silver fox of the Perth back line, he showed that he has lost none of that magic. He was steady in the back line, was effective in taking the ball out of that defensive 50, and it was his 150th game as well, and so good to see him celebrate that with a win, a dominant win at that as well. And the inside 50 is also quite telling with the way Perth took control in the first half and never let up. 63-36 in the inside 50 count. Brilliant work by the Perth Demons against the West Perth side, who again, they're going through the ringer, and you know, they're going to go through a lot of turnover. Feel sorry for Kane Bevan not being picked up in the mid-season draft, and I got a bone to pick with last night's mid-season draft on that. Kane Bevan, magnificent. He proved that why he should have been selected by an AFL side in the AFL mid-season draft last night. 26 disposals, 8 tackles. He's ready to play AFL tomorrow, I'll say. He's one of the best waffle players going around for a side that hasn't won a game yet. He continues to show maturity beyond his years. Connor West at 23, maybe not as effective. And again, the forward line, I kept saying it before and I'll say it again, their biggest worry is their forward line. They're relying heavily on Keitel. Keitel, to his credit, kicked 4 goals, but they haven't got a lot of options beside that. That is the problem. They need to really be working on their forward setup because they've got a couple of big games coming up and they're up against opposition back lines that have been brilliant over the last few weeks. They've got East Perth, strong back line. Then they've got the bye in round 9. And round 10, they've got East Fremantle, who are going to be welcoming back Cameron Eardley following that suspension. So West Perth, gee, they're going to be in for one tough time once again. Dare I say it, if they have a winless season, I won't be surprised, because the way they're going, it is very alarming.
1: The next game was out at Steel Blue Oval. Morning, Ross Fitzgerald. Swan Districts 8-7-55, Subiaco 14-11-95. I probably was expecting a bit more from the Swannies, taking nothing away from Jared Schofield's Subiaco. Comprehensive win for Subiaco, who are on the right side of the ledger, having played 7, won 4, lost 3, Paul. Impressive by the Lions.
0: Yeah, they were very impressive, especially in that last quarter, because the game was very tight for 3 quarters. There was only a couple of goals in it at the last change. But really, Jared Schofield got them fired up in that last quarter and they had a massive finish. 6-2 and winning by an even 40 points. And the midfield, they worked like clockwork in the final half hour of the game. Hickmott boys, Liam and Will, magnificent. Over 50 disposals between them. And up forward, Ryan Borchette, the Kalgoorlie mullet man with 3 goals. Jack Mayo continues to showcase his fine form with 3 goals, 21 disposals. And Ben Sokol, he's playing like he's never left. He came out of retirement at the start of this year and he's kicked, since the state game, 3 goals. And he kicked 3 in the state game, kicked 5 the week before. So he's kicked 11 goals in the last 3 games. He has been on fire, is the Subiaco veteran, and he's showing why he's never lost his spring in the forward line. And the big move for me that really decided this game was the move of Marlon Corbett. He's usually playing down the half back line. They moved him to the midfield, and that was a gamble that paid off. That adds a lot more pace and running power to Subiaco's midfield rotation, and Swan Districts were caught off guard in that they did not get themselves prepared for a possible move of Corbett from the back line into the midfield. And to Corbett's credit, he played that role to perfection. 22 disposals, brought the ball inside 58 times. So for Jared Schofield and the coaching staff, that was the move that decided the game for me. Swan Districts, give credit to them. Obviously, they stuck with the Lions for three quarters, just ran out of legs in the last quarter. Zane True, 31 disposals, was magnificent. Josh Cipro, 23. And a young kid by the name of Leo Stee. There's been a lot of talk about him leading up to last night's mid-season draft. He's 18 years of age, but this kid can play. This kid can play. He's like the Energizer Bunny. He just runs for hours. Good gatherer of the football, great balance, and can find a good presence up forward. Kicked a couple of great goals on the run. Great calls, by the way, by my colleague Cam Robbins on the 7-plus call. No doubt about that. And he brought the energy into that Swans midfield unit despite the loss. But Subiaco, they got the points in the end and well-deserved too. And I said last week that, you know, anyone, the side that wins this game could set themselves up for a bit of a mid-season run. Subiaco got the points, and I reckon they could be in for a bit of a run mid-season.
1: We shall see. In the final game, in front of, I've got to say, a disappointing crowd, big celebrations at Claremont, only 1,237 recorded on the Waffle website. Ross McQueen, they're calling it a coaching masterclass, went and spoiled the Claremont party. Claremont have been taking all before them, but not on Saturday. 6-4-40, East Perth, 11-13-79, Paul.
0: Well, what did I say at the beginning? The only thing sure in Waffle 2026 is nothing's ever sure. Great performance by East Perth. They went out there, they had a task at hand, and they completed that task with flying colours. 39-point winners over Claremont. And for Claremont, yeah, this is a loss that, you know, it maybe not be a bad thing. You say, you know, unbeaten start of the season, you have that one loss, can fire you up for the rest of the season. But East Perth, they played some magnificent football in the second half. They were up by 2 points at halftime. Only 6 goals were scored between the two sides, but then East Perth just came out after the halftime break like a whirly dervish and kicked 8-3 after the break. Angus Scott, brilliant with 30 disposals. Kai Wilcox, magnificent. Stanley Wright with 20 and Luke Foley with 22. And Tom Graham up forward with 3 goals. He was brilliant. Hamish Brayshaw kicked 2 critical goals in the second half to finish with 23 disposals, 10 marks and a goal. And Jake Soutar down the back line. Of course, it was our Sport FM game of the day. He was voted as the player of the game by our Sport FM commentary team, and a worthy winner at that as well. His role in the back line, just magnificent. And Cade Scrabe, we mustn't forget about him as well. Another good kid that's really making a name for himself at East Perth. 21 disposals and 12 marks. Claremont, they were taken off their feet in the second half. They just could not find an answer to East Perth's rampant ball movement from midfield. But credit to Callan England, got plenty of possessions. Sam Alvarez with 26 and Bailey Rogers with 30. But besides Jack Musica and the forward line who kicked 2 goals, the rest of the forward setup was pretty much caged in by a very strong East Perth back line. Oliver Eastland in the ruck, 24 disposals. He got the better of Scott Jones, but wasn't as effective. East Perth's on-ballers contained him brilliantly in that follow-up. And for East Perth, this is a win that really boosts them, because I said in past weeks that they really struggled to get out of second gear, and the only time they really played a good 4 quarters of football was against the West Coast Eagles, but the quality of the opposition was a bit of an unknown. But here to nab a win against some high-quality opposition in the league leaders Claremont, that is a statement win for East Perth, and it shows now that they can really become a contender for another grand final once again. So a big win for East Perth, and well done to Ross McQueen on, as you said, and I will agree, a coaching masterclass.
1: 28 minutes past 10, and someone who knows more about Waffle than most of us has just joined me in the studio, the Godfather Tony McHale. No pressure, Paul, as we go through our tips for the WA long weekend. Tipping, this has, again, weather permitting, but weather football could be exciting as well. 91.3's game of the day on Saturday. Subiaco taking on Claremont, who'll be licking their wounds after their party balloons were popped last week in Leaderville at Sullivan's Logistics Stadium. Who wins?
0: This should be a great game. The weather is going to be the great leveller as it is in football. I'm going for a surprise. I'm going Subiaco in this one, but in a close one. I reckon the wet weather could be handy for Subiaco, so I'm going to go with the Lions, but just.
1: Swan Districts, I would think, might fancy their chances to get a much-needed W on the board. Perth will be determined to keep their side of the ledger in the positives. What happens at Steel Blue? 2:30 bounce down, as is the Subiaco Claremont on Saturday. Swan Districts taking on Perth.
0: Can't wait to head down to Basso to call this game. Love going down here. It's going to be a game of intrigue, but I reckon Perth have a little bit more to play for in this very important month of the season. So I'm going to go with the Demons, but not by much. Swans have been competitive, but they just need to stick fat in the last quarter if the game is in the balance. That's been their biggest bogey this season, but I'm afraid Perth is going to extend that by about 3 goals.
1: Sunday standalone game, 1:10 is the time. Mineral Resources Park is the venue. West Coast Waffle side taking on the Fremantle-aligned Peel Thunder, fresh after their scalping of the Bulldogs last week. What happens here?
0: The quote-unquote alignment derby on Sunday. Heading out to Lathlane to call this one, the second game on the call, so hopefully my voice will be good by then. I'm going Peel Thunder by about 5 goals, but who knows? The Eagles could spring a surprise with the weather that has been forecast, but Peel Thunder, they look switched on all day against South Fremantle, and I reckon they can get another win on the board. They've had the wood over the West Coast Eagles in recent times. Case in point, their first meeting of last year when they won by 52 points, and they won again by 12 points in similar conditions at Lane Group Stadium in Mandurah in round 16. So, you know, if the rain does come down and comes down heavily, it could be a very close game. A lot of contested footy, but in the end, I'm going to go with the Thunder.
1: Showing my age a bit. The old Foundation Day, now called WA Day, whatever it's called, always great football weather. We've talked about it throughout. It seems to be a theme. Let's see what happens. Fremantle Community Bank Oval is their venue. Tony McHale and the team will be broadcasting their second game of the weekend. South Fremantle, East Fremantle, a wonderful, wonderful occasion, the best of times. South Fremantle, boy, oh boy, big out with Matty Parker there, as you discussed earlier, will want to bounce back. What happens when the red side of Fremantle takes on the blue?
0: Oh, I love this game. The People's Derby, the real derby, one of the great days of the year. I'm going for another upset. I'm going East Fremantle. I just have this feeling that, you know, with East Fremantle getting the W last weekend and South Fremantle having a bad loss, I reckon that might spur the appetite on for East Fremantle to break a long hoodoo. Now, they haven't beaten South Fremantle for years and years on the WA Day. They've managed to do so in the second derby of the year, but not on the WA Day itself. But bogeys are made to be broken, and on Monday, the bogey will break.
1: If you predict an upset in this game, I'm sending in an expert to medically examine you, I can assure you, Paul. West Perth, I know where your heart is, taking on East Perth, rejuvenated last week with a wonderful win at Claremont. West Perth, East Perth, up in the northern suburbs at HIF Health Insurance Oval in Joondalup.
0: Well, even though the weather can be a great level, I've got to stick with the form in this one. East Perth, great side, very classy. They showed why they can be a true contender for another grand final against Claremont. And, you know, you don't want that win to be a pointless one if they lose to West Perth. They've got to back up this win regardless of the opposition. So East Perth in quite convincing fashion.
1: Beautifully done, as always. Talking Waffle, Paul Persick for Steel Blue Boots. 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We'll take a break, please, Paul. And when we come back, he's joined me in the studio. The Godfather, Tony McHale, is here, fresh from a trip. A little secret trip down to Tasmania. Did he bring a CV with him, or was it just R&R? I'll find out a little bit more about it as you give me a filthy death stare. That would have been like a three-quarter time in the old days. I would have been nervous, I tell you, if I wasn't playing well and Tony McHale was looking at me like he is now. Let's take a break, and when we come back, a lot more Sports Connection with Tony McHale live in the studio.
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5: All Dad's most prized possessions are in the pool room. All his mementos and things that remind him of something special. 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

0: We're a bit of Tom Jones. Wednesday, right there in the middle of the week. Hope you're doing very well on this Wednesday, the 27th of May. Little bit of inclement weather out and about. I'm saying that buried in the middle of a studio, but a man who's just walked in 5 or 6 minutes ago. As I say, a very good morning to Tony McHale.
1: Morning, Dick. Morning, listeners. Good to be back. It was a good break. I know it's early days, Dick. It was early days in the season, but I reckon I needed a little bit of a break. And you know the other thing? It was good to go over and investigate Tasmania.
0: Anything
1: because
0: you want
1: I come
0: break?
1: Away with
0: Anything
1: an opinion.
0: You want to tell us?
1: Big country town.
0: Were you looking at real estate there as you're perhaps going in as a football manager or something?
1: People I was with were definitely looking at real estate, and you probably struggle to find a more picturesque place. But to me, once you've seen part of it, you've seen it all. That's how I saw it. But in saying that, what you did see was outstanding. But I must admit...
0: First time there for you?
1: No, we went with the Eagles, but Eagles was fly in, fly out.
0: You didn't get a chance to look around.
1: But just some of the things, and this might be a little bit damning, but we went along, we had a box, we went along to the game
0: with the organisation
1: I was with, and I come away with the feeling, and look, I can be miles off this because of the fact that I've just gone in and had a look over 4 or 5 days, but I can understand to an extent why they don't want to go to the length of building a stadium, because I thought, like, and we walked quite a way to get to the ground and so on, so we're supposedly in it. There was barely a person on the street walking to the ground. There's a distinct...
0: It was shocking fixturing, though, wasn't it,
1: for those two teams?
0: Thursday night. 7.30
1: local time, and it was cold. Outside, you know, and we were fortunate, we were in a box and so on, but it just seemed like...
0: It looked desolate on the screens from me watching.
1: My best summation of it, it's like a big country town, and the game, in my mind, really lacked atmosphere.
0: Yep.
1: And you know, like when you walk into Optus Oval or the old Subiaco and you're in the crowds and there's a buzz of excitement and all that, that they don't have that.
0: And in Melbourne, obviously, and in Adelaide, I got to say. No, I don't know too much about Sydney. I was just baffled, as I am each and every week, Friday fixturing. That was a Thursday night game. Two wonderful sides, both expected to compete this year. It's great for Tassie to get the games. Maybe they're fulfilling. But for an organisation that needs and wants and chases money and the commercial side of it, that the G, with those two teams, I'm not saying it would have been sold out, but it would have been a big crowd.
1: And I know, Dick, it's a football state. Obviously, but by gee, if Buckley's sitting back on his hands waiting to get that job, which, you know, it seems as though he's been almost guaranteed it, is it, I think, he even although, again, I reiterate, it's a football state, to me, that's a massive, massive tub because of the fact, like, if you had the opportunity to go to a, and I know it's a mess, Essendon and even a Carlton, where you go into the two of the biggest historic clubs in VFL, AFL history, and you're going to go to a sleepy hollow like Tasmania, I know, and regardless of whether, and I base this summation on the fact that I look at Gold Coast and GWS, and particularly Gold Coast, when they handpick the very best players, like the Tasmanian Devils are going to do. But how long is it, we're seeing now, Gold Coast be really tested on whether, and we've seen GWS be there and haven't been able to go on with the goods. How, you know, like if I was a Nathan Buckley and I'm really in the box seat and probably had the choice of all of those jobs if he wanted to put his hand up, maybe not Essendon because it seems like the power surge on Herd is insurmountable, but... I'd be really reserved if I was Buckley, regardless of going in and getting the best kids in the country, because it's going to take a long, long time, in my opinion, to get them up to be a competitive force, let alone win a premiership.
0: I take the other side. I think going into the cesspool of Essendon And obviously they want heard, and they'll mask it and they'll put in a process. But I think if I was a budding coach, you might just do it for experience. It's his for the taking, rightly or wrongly. Look, I think people deserve a second chance, but I'm noticing on their social media there's a lot of anti-Hurd feeling. And Carlton, here we go again. Wouldn't you think, and I'm not taking away what you've just said and described, down in Tassie, you'll get the time. It's how often in your lifetime would you get to set up and be a coach of an inaugural side going in fresh? Tassie's a little bit, for mine, different to GWS and possibly the Gold Coast. Now, I know the Gold Coast has got its attractions. Western Sydney, possibly not as many from AFL. But you can nip across to back to Melbourne and the mainland quite easily. You'll get 2, 3, 4 years. There's no doubts about it. I also think, I know you're saying it's Buckley's to lose. I think one Ken Hinckley might have something to say there. I think there's a lot of support for him as well.
1: Yeah, I heard him just recently, and he virtually said that, I think it was driving on. I was on a news clip, and he actually came out and he said, for a bloke who I agree with you is a contender for all the jobs, and I would certainly consider him strongly, is that he actually came out and was really forthright and strong about it. He said, stop dicking around, you know, with processes and all that rubbish that they're talking about, because at the end of the day, it's all the same. You're looking for a relationship builder, you know, a character who's got the right profile, et cetera, et cetera. He said, Essendon board need to make up their mind what they want and go and do it.
0: I agree.
1: And really, that's the position they're in now. They've got staring them in the face. They've got James Hurd staring them in the face. And then they've got that brigade of Longmire, Hinckley, et cetera, you know, and Simpson, he's pulled the pin. And then maybe they've got a list of the best assistant coaches. Go and do it. I made the statement, I think, with you a couple of weeks ago about Carlton, about giving up this 14 weeks where they could use it for mine. I listened to Welshy yesterday in the presser, and he's going through, we've got to draw up a job description, basically, on what we want and go through the process. Well, bloody hell, football's been going on for 150 years. Is that we know what the characteristics are that you want for the perfect coach. Well, why do we have to waste the time going through it? For mine, go out and get the bloke now. You've got enough options on the table in terms of the older coaches that either been sacked or sitting there,
0: yep,
1: if they want it again. And then there's got to be, they would be fully aware. You can't tell me that they're footy bosses, and if their footy bosses aren't aware of who the very best and hidden assistant coach, they're not doing their job.
0: No, I hear you. A lot of it's corporate gobbledygook, and they're playing to the gallery, tip box ticking, and all that. I think a lot of clubs too will have looked at what Melbourne has done. And looking, you know, he's come in and done a Stephen King a very good job. I just want to go back. I'm looking at you in the studio. Great to see you for a trip, and you've got a beanie on your head, which typifies for many, many years, Tony, in life, not just football, in life, I get sick and tired of superstar, legend, he or she is the top of the wazzer. Real life heroes don't wear capes. I only met him once, I must admit, when he was working for West Coast Eagles. At a corporate dinner. But, you know, I had a tear in my eye only for what the man had gone through. I knew his football career. I kept an eye on it. Was he top of mind for me? No. And obviously got to learn more about it. But for what that man endured, the beast, as he called it, over the last few years, I don't think I could do it, the bravery that he'd gone through. Neil Danaher, in what an absolute, I can't even think of the words that would do it justice. And the beanie that you're wearing, and people continue to buy them, and they'll be sold out again this year. What a legacy that man has left.
1: Well, that was, you know, like you hear a lot of people, you know, and highly, highly respected people making comment about him since his passing. And I thought, you know, I'm not one that's good at doing that either, and I thought the best way to show him the mark of respect that since he's passed, I've virtually had his beanie on.
0: Yeah, good on you.
1: Because that's my, you know, that's my expression in what I think of Neil Danaher, and unfortunately I never had a lot to do with him at all, but I did cross his path when he was he was on the, I think, the Players Association. Okay. He was looking after the coaches and had a conversation with him. And he was so forthright, you know, and what he did, even in that brief conversation that I had with him, that I was entrenched then at that particular time at West Coast as a coach. But he also, besides the good and the positivity of having that role and getting better, he also looked on the darker side as well and said, be prepared. He said, you're never going to be in this business forever and you're going to get a tap on the shoulder. And he also prepared you for those things as well. But a funny story that I can tell about him, and in saying that I didn't know him all that well, is that, and I'm not quite sure, although I think it was, is that when I was definitely with West Coast and we were in Melbourne and they were training at the Junction in Melbourne.
0: Yep.
1: And he was coaching at the time. And I was, I'm not sure about these facts, but I was sent out to go and observe training.
0: Right.
1: And I think, I think it was a closed session.
0: Yes.
1: Right? And so I walked in there very sheepishly and, you know, I wasn't actually hiding, but I was standing well back.
0: Yeah.
1: Bugger me dead, I walked in and it was the captain's run. And I might have been just to go there to see if a player got through
0: of
1: a fitness test or whatever. You wouldn't read about it. Neil was sitting in a little stand, not the grandstand, the junction.
0: Yeah,
1: it was just like a roof over the top.
0: Yep.
1: And he was sitting there and he saw me and he yelled out, hey, Bobby, come over here.
0: In a friendly
1: and
0: way.
1: I didn't even know him.
0: Yeah.
1: As friendly as, I went over and I sat next to him. Well, he spoke to me like you and I are talking. He said, what do you want to know?
0: So he kept you distracted while they were training, by the way.
1: Yeah.
0: That's brilliant.
1: And he said, what do you want to know? And that was the type of person. He was just you could imagine if you were associated with him for a lifetime or through a friendship, he was just a star of a bloke, you know. And you look back on it, how unfortunate, you know, like you talk about people being handed bad straws, you know, like his football career, he was a superstar. And his football career was wrecked through knee injuries.
0: Yep.
1: And then, you know, like all of us, and I was in a similar boat, that because of those things happening, he went into coaching.
0: Yep.
1: But the amazing thing about him is that I remember him most with what you mentioned earlier about going through the battle of MND, but just seeing how there was never, ever a focus on what he was going through. It was all about helping and educating, and we've seen the foundation that he's created. That, like, I heard Gerard Whateley ask, I think maybe on 360, and said, what's his legacy? For mine, it's never be forgotten.
0: He
1: will never be forgotten.
0: And build the man a statue, no bull about it. I'm sure the powers that be, he's got a state funeral, rightly so, been offered and accepted by his family, and may he rest in peace, a wonderful, wonderful human being by all accounts. And I'm sure listening to us this morning, you'd be nodding agreement, whether you knew him well or just knew him from afar. Go and buy a beanie, because the money is going to a wonderful cause, and hopefully one day a cure will be sought for that beast, as he called it, of a disease. Moving on to the present day, got to talk to you. No, I'll tell you what we'll do. We'll take a break. It's 11 minutes to 11. You're with us for the next 40 minutes or so. Tony McKayle live in the studio. And thank you for your company. 0429 913 913. I'm sure Tony will be watching the State of Origin tonight as well. We're giving you a chance to win a couple of award-winning steak sandwiches. I'm going to get you down there with the boys to go and see Ash and the team and sample. They're going for the third steak sandwich in a row. Tell us who wins tonight. Is it the Blues, New South Wales, are playing at home, or is it the Queenslanders? Name, suburb, and a margin, 0429 913 913. When we come back, Tony McKayle, mid-season draft. No West Australian footballers there involved. What is going on? Are you happy with what the Eagles have got? And do remember, Brisbane, Sydney, Geelong, Gold Coast, GWS, Fremantle did not have a pick, as they did not have a list spot available. We'll take a break. When we come back, a lot more Sports Connection.
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0: Good. Singing about his baby Jane. Sports Connection Wednesday morning. A very good morning. 7 minutes to 11 o'clock. Hope you are going very well on what they call hump day on this Wednesday morning. Tony McHale live in the studio, back from Tassie, and not too complimentary about the conditions down there or the ground. We'll get a little bit more about that. Tony, I do want to talk Essendon. I do want to talk Carlton. Obviously, we will be talking about the local club. 0429913. If you've got any questions, comments to Tony McHale, get texting and give us your tip for tonight's State of Origin, which is plenty of tips coming in. And I'll ask Tony the question at the same time. Jackson, Artemis, South Fremantle, don't read the AFL.com. They had them playing for the Royal Blue, East Perth, the Royals last year, which, again, AFL.com not getting their facts and figures right. No local participants. Bit of a surprise.
1: Oh, you don't get me going, Dick. You
0: know, like, I am.
1: Like, it's a real concern for mine, you know, and it's like, I use the analogy, having been involved with East Fremantle last year, is that I saw that East Fremantle, for instance, in the Futures competition under 16s,
0: yep,
1: and they pick a state squad. They had 9 players 2 years ago in the state squad, and this year they've got 12. They won their 6 games by over 100 points in that competition.
0: Yes.
1: So it's really concerning that there's a few things there. Is it how powerful, how strong East Fremantle are, how obviously weak the opposition have been, and when I say weak is that they don't seem to have the same development. So I'm looking down at the grassroots and asking what's going on with the development, and in particular, really the development at that level, in my opinion, needs to be coaching. And I can remember, and I'm not saying it because I was involved and a mate of mine was with me, or 2 mates of mine were with me, is that I know in the period that I spent at the Football Commission, just prior, you know, 2 or 3 years prior to COVID striking, is that what we would, I was going out to all of the waffle clubs and observing and assisting with training at Colts level,
0: yep,
1: and providing feedback and mentoring Colts coaches, etc., and going to the games on weekends and sitting in the box and assisting them. Now, I'm not saying that's the be-all and end-all, but those coaches were getting that type of support. So in turn, hopefully, that was feeding back to the players. Now, it was too big a job for one person. Yeah, you're
0: of
1: trying
0: course
1: to go around,
0: yeah,
1: in a week to,
0: yep,
1: all clubs. Is it so? Then Peter Sumich come on as the 18s coach, and Peter took 3 clubs, and Brian Dawson, who's a well-respected,
0: yep, extremely,
1: and 2-10 premiership coach to Swans. So the 3 of us were going around and providing that resource for the waffle clubs through the WA. All that's gone, Deck, you know. And, like, I see now, you know, and having been involved at East Fremantle last year, is that really the lack of professionalism and development that's not going into these kids like it should be. And I think that should be the real key focus areas.
0: Now, I know he's a poster boy for it, and he's set the West Coast and the football, and a lot of people sitting up and taking notice at a mature age, Milan Murdoch.
1: Yeah.
0: I hear Paul Persick talking, yeah, every week. You're watching games every week and getting around.
1: Yeah.
0: I would have thought, and yes, we broadcast here from Perth, and we're biased to the West Australian, that there would be a lot of current, even waffle players, who are worth a crack in it. Having said that, I know you won't know much about the young man, the son of former Port Adelaide player Josh. Oliver Franco comes in, 184 centimetres. The 20-year-old has averaged 30.6 disposals, 8.2 tackles per game. He's a tough bollockin inside ball winner. Made an immediate impression,
1: yep,
0: at Sandful level. What's your thoughts just on what you're reading and seeing?
1: My thoughts is obviously, well, you haven't seen the kid play, but I can tell you this, is that his father, I can't remember his first name.
0: Josh.
1: His father's Josh?
0: Yep.
1: He was playing.
0: This is Oliver, the son. Yep.
1: Oh, right. Yeah, yep, yep, yep. He was playing at Port Adelaide.
0: Yes.
1: At the times that we were involved at West Coast.
0: Correct.
1: And he was playing through the. He was an outstanding player.
0: Yep.
1: Outstanding player. And again, what caught my eye is that I saw both boys interviewed individually this morning. They're beasts.
0: Yeah.
1: Declan.
0: Yes.
1: They're huge, you know, and like we're looking at our waffle players and our waffle competition. And I must admit, you know, I feel as though just doing the commentary that we've done this year at most of the games up until last week, I'm finding it very, very hard to get excited about watching waffle football at the moment because there isn't any real excitement there. There's not enough star players, and then we could talk about this for a week. Is it where the Indigenous players that excited you? Where are they gone? You know, I'm talking about the development of not only your juniors coming through, as I've mentioned about East Fremantle, but then what about the regional? And they have the creme de creme in general, and they're very, very fortunate. They've got a player like Harry Taylor and Josh Kennedy up there who are working in their development squads and so on. But, like, I'll just give you an example. It's funny, a friend of mine, I hope I don't bore you with this.
0: No,
1: I'll be quick on it.
0: Please.
1: Friend of mine sent me through this list.
0: Yep.
1: 1993. So what's that, 33 years ago.
0: Yep, 33 okay? years ago, correct.
1: This was and I was unaware of this, and this is not about II or me.
0: No.
1: I'm just giving you an idea of what this was. I was coaching reserves at East Fremantle, 1993. I'll just read, there were three players that played in that 93 reserves team.
0: Right.
1: Reserves.
0: 33
1: stress,
0: years ago. Yep.
1: That played AFL football. Sean McManus, Rod Lester-Smith and Craig Burrows were playing reserves in that team. Other players that were playing in that, and I can show you to prove there's the reserves list.
0: Yeah.
1: Billy Cracker, right, was another one, you know, as I go down. Mark Amirani, who won the Simpson Medal in the 94 grand final. Chris Popjoy, you know, just to name. Justin Sanders, who was a star for me in 98 when we won the flag. Johnny Stagg. You know, like Wayne Barnden.
0: In the reserves.
1: This is, the list goes on. And then, you know, I can go over, we played South Fremantle. They had Spinks, Mazarak, you know, Bolton. The list goes on of players that went on, and three East Fremantle players there that I named played AFL football. East Fremantle's reserves team this year have been beaten by an average of about 8 goals each week.
0: Yeah, worry. And the other thing I note, talking waffle, now I'm only talking it each week and just do a bit of homework on who won, who lost, that the crowds must be alarming, very disappointing. I know and this station does more than most for it. I know the passionate people. I'm not knocking the game before anyone texts it. I'm just stating the obvious. Is it? You know, there's a lot of opinions why people are not getting off their backsides and going to suburban grounds, and it's a shame.
1: Shoot me down if you think I'm wrong. Is it when we have the draft in November? This is just a simple stat that stares you in the face. When we have the draft in November, clubs are passing at 70. So are you telling me? Are you telling me that throughout Australia, we've only got 70 quality players that can play AFL football?
0: It is an indictment. Yeah,
1: and I keep saying it. It's a concern. It's a real concern about what the AFL are doing, and that, you know, I believe that they've sunk $64 million into the women's competition. And, you know, does that come at the cost of development in the areas that we're talking about?
0: And I was talking to someone only recently, and we'll have a lot of people listening to this who are affected. His daughter is playing waffle women's. And he was very open and honest about it, that there's a real us and them scenario in his opinion. I won't name the club his daughter plays at. He's played waffle football, very pro football, knows the criticism of women's football and the lack of sometimes skill level. It's getting better. And I don't know where the money, the AFL, I know a lot of the girls coming through want to still be paid reasonably good money at waffle level, and the money's not there.
1: Yep.
0: So there's a lot of issues that have to be addressed. Just before, we better take the 11 o'clock news. It's 3 minutes past 11. Go on.
1: We've beaten South Australia comfortably 2 weeks ago.
0: Yep.
1: No one drafted.
0: No. And that's what Paul was saying earlier. And the other mid-season draft, Marcus Herbert, 181 centimetres. Versatility put him in the sights of AFL clubs for a number of years, having enjoyed a strong career at VFL with Geelong. So under Geelong's noses, but obviously they did not take part. He's set to turn 24 this season. Herbert can intercept, it's saying, and starts playing from halfback or shift through the midfield to good effect. He does look a big boy there. I see what you mean. He finds plenty of the football, and that is evidence in averaging 27 disposals, 5 marks per game. And the AFL's opinion, they might have got this right, could play straight away at AFL level. So we'll see how he settles in. Good luck to both boys who have been drafted. 4 minutes past 11. Paul, we'll take the news and a lot more at Tony McCall. We're going to get into what's happening at Essendon, what's happening at Carlton. And, of course, we are not forgetting a very good performance last week in the celebration of Scott Pendlebury by the West Coast Eagles. And top of the wazza, for the first time in 11 years, Fremantle Dockers. We haven't forgot you either. This is the Sports Connection. We'll be right back after this.
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3: I'm Mark Dransfield. There's been a drop in Australia's inflation rate, which signals interest rates may stay on hold for the time being. Here's Federal Politics Editor Michael Packey.
4: Latest data from the Bureau of Statistics shows the inflation rate has dropped 0.4% and has slowed to 4.2% for the year to April. The result is better than markets had expected and reflects a reduction in fuel prices from the highs experienced when the Iran war started. Over this latest period, the cost of housing increased, mainly driven by higher rents and mortgage repayments. The cost of transport and food was also up. But the data does mean the Reserve Bank may leave interest rates on hold when the board meets next month, hoping inflation may have turned a corner. Michael Packey, Canberra.
3: A group of women who arrived in Australia with their children could still face charges as counter-terrorism police continue their investigations. Sean Bindley reports.
5: The group landed in Sydney and Melbourne overnight after leaving a camp in Syria last week. Police searched their belongings and downloaded content from their devices, but so far no one in the group is facing arrest. Labor MP Claire O'Neill says Australia's security agencies are monitoring the situation.
6: This is not the first time that this has happened. Under the former government, dozens of foreign fighters actually returned to Australia and resettled in the community. It's not the outcome that we want, but I think you've watched the Australian Parliament try to legislate this problem away, and that has been unsuccessful.
3: Australia's secured another 2 shipments of fertiliser, this time from Indonesia. This adds another 80,000 tonnes of urea to the nation's stockpile. The federal government has been shoring up reserves as the Iran war has put a strain on global supply. Agriculture Minister Julie Collins says the extra cargo has been underwritten by the government.
7: We have been doing everything that we can do to shield Australian farmers from the worst impacts and to make sure that they have access to critical inputs such as fuel and fertiliser.
3: It's believed a stabbing on a Melbourne train yesterday was a random attack. Police say a 38-year-old man was taken to hospital in a stable condition with upper body injuries after the attack at Thomastown. A 27-year-old man was arrested and has been charged with a number of assault-related offences. Doctors are pushing for stricter regulations around sunscreen to maintain public confidence in the crucial products. The Australian Medical Association argues recent issues with the performance of certain sunscreens shows why we need reliable and transparent testing. AMA Vice President Julian Raitt says people looking to stay sunsafe need to be able to trust what they're buying.
8: We'd also ask the TGA perhaps to look at the water resistance of these products, because clearly some of these products are more easily washed off than others. So the water resistance standards also need to be examined.
3: In business news, the sale of South Australia's Whyalla Steelworks has progressed to a short list of 2 bidders as the process enters its final stages. The successful bidder is set to be announced within months after Sanjeev Gupta's failed GFG Alliance was placed into administration in February last year. Checking the Aussie share market, the All Ords is trading up 13 points at 88.96. One Australian dollar is buying 71.54 US cents. This is AIR News. First to tennis, and day four will see two other Aussies in action at the French Open. Air Sports' Paul Walsh has details.
9: After inspiring wins by Adam Walton over Daniel Medvedev and Kimberly Birrell over Jessica Pegula, James Duckworth and Thanasi Kokkinakis will be looking to maintain the momentum when they take to the courts on day four at Roland Garros. Duckworth will have an appointment with the 19-year-old teen sensation Rafael Hodar from Spain, while Kokkinakis will be looking to advance to the second round when he takes on the clay court specialist Pablo Carreño Busta, also from Spain. Pick of the matches on day four should be between the number two seed Alexander Zverev and Tomáš Mahaš from the Czech Republic. Paul Walsh for Air Sport.
3: NRL and the Maroons are adding final touches ahead of tonight's State of Origin series opener. Coach Billy Slater says the team has shown great form and bonded through the week.
10: How they connect will be awesome to see, and that's the challenge, right? If some of these players haven't played alongside each other, and the challenge is to build that connection, build that relationship and continuity throughout the week, but it's a different beast when you get out there in the game. So we'll see how they all go, but what they've shown throughout the week has been top shelf.
3: New South Wales completed its traditional team walk around Sydney Olympic Park. The Blues will start favourites despite the late scratching of Mitchell Moses due to a hamstring injury. And Mitch Marsh has been ruled out of Australia's one-day tour of Pakistan. Wicketkeeper Josh Inglis will captain the side. Australian Independent Radio News.
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12: Good morning. Towing is attending a breakdown on Mitchell Freeway northbound before Vincent Street West Leederville. We've got emergency works today. West Coast Highway. It's southbound at Marapana Road in City Beach. Left lane's closed by Western Power. Speed limit dropped to 40. Rolling okay on Kwinana Freeway. It's busy Row Highway both ways at Tonkin Highway. 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
20: Perth's weather for your Wednesday. It's showers increasing, that is the forecast, and a top of 22 when we're expecting 20 millimetres of rain later in the afternoon. Tomorrow, showers easing and a top of 21. The rain hangs around for Friday, showers and 19, and throughout the long weekend, Saturday, showers and 21, Sunday, showers and 20, and WA Day, oh no, 18 degrees and showers. At 12 past 11, it's 19.1 degrees.
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0: little bit of Kylie. Tony, I don't always just... Yeah. I feel like I've known Kylie Minogue all my life. Similar vintage. Sat down with the boss the other night and she said, we're going to watch this. And I watched back-to-back episodes, documentary on Netflix about the life and times of Kylie Minogue. And if I thought I was going to do it, I was, oh, I'm washing my hair. I'll find something to do. I'll go out and chop wood. And I don't chop wood. But you know what? You learn something. It was bloody good.
1: Yeah.
0: Just her life and times. Everyone has a story.
1: Yeah.
0: And they're totally away from what we do. Retrovision text line is going off. I'm not sure what Peter this is. He may be the one that's already attracted over 13,000 views, by the way, on YouTube. If you haven't got on YouTube, please support us. Podcast Capital. Seek it out. Subscribe. And you'll see the whole body of work of the Sports Connection and everything else we do at Podcast Capital. He says, Declan, you might want to mention on radio that while one Tony McHale was winging his way around the Tassie, getting, I won't say the word, but it starts with P and finishes with D, drinking red wine, he didn't even back his own horse on Monday, Nitro Sonic.
1: No, it's true story.
0: Wow. Jack. What were you doing?
1: I was in the air, but I had no excuse. I could have got on.
0: No excuse.
1: I could have got on before. I was being greedy.
0: Why?
1: I think it opened up around nines.
0: Yes.
1: And then it shorted
0: drifted out
1: when Peter put his block of land on it.
0: He always gambled.
1: Come into $4. No, come into about six or seven.
0: And in a field and of 10 it, or so, yeah, it rocked
1: drifted, it. Drifted out and was a very, very good run. It's out of So You Think, I Love So You Think. It was champion.
0: You're deflecting here. You didn't get on
1: with
0: it.
1: Peter. No.

0: Bird, what do you think transpired? Obviously, going down last week to a very, very beaten up and injury-prone Richmond, 18 points at the G on Friday evening was obviously the catalyst, 18 points. What's your thoughts on Brad Scott, Essendon, and what's happening?
1: Frankly, a mess, Declan. You know, at the start, when the reason I say that is that when you get the coach on 368 days ago and saying that, you know, he's got their support and they sat down at the start and they have their strategy meetings every week and their plan was to rebuild and he was there to see it through, and then the president's coming out and saying he's our next premiership coach 6 weeks ago. Is it, why does that all change? And look, it's a difficult job, and I've always swear and strongly believe players make coaches. He's making the point. He's got a team of kids, plus he's got injuries. Plus, when I look at the merit issue, when you look at the whole saga...
0: That was a mess, wasn't it?
1: When you look at the whole saga at Essendon, there's a few points I've written down. They've had two presidents since the drug saga. The drug saga was the biggest issue in football history. They've had Sheedy on the board, who knows the influence and what he's been doing. He's since resigned from the board. Dodoro, who was their list manager, has gone. And then, as I mentioned, you had the merit fiasco. So you've got all of that, and then you see the way, and, you know, like when I listened to Welsh yesterday and he says, oh, you know, we're you know, no one's in or out of this, and we're drawing up a job description of, you know, selecting someone under the correct characteristics, et cetera, et cetera. Well, you know, as I said to you earlier, you know, footy's been going on for a long, long time. Why do they need to do that? And what changed? The biggest thing was, I thought Brad Scott went on Agenda Setters last night. I think it was Agenda Setters, and he was absolutely outstanding. He was up front, spoke the truth, and just stuck to what was said at the start. They gave him the support to rebuild this football club. It's now a matter, the only thing that I can think of, it's only a matter of whether did he lose the players. You know, to me, that's one of the key relationships, obviously, you know, that gets coaches, is your relationship with your players, your relationships with the board, your sponsors and your members. They're the four key areas that are going to get you as a coach. Now, did he break down in any of those areas? Is there a question mark there? You would say with the board, obviously, because they've made the decision. But then again, is the board right? You know, and we all talk about the fish rotting at the head.
0: Yeah, no, we do. A lot of changes. Listen to this. Since the great, obviously, Kevin Sheedy, Matthew Knights, James Hurd, Mark Thompson, John Worsfold was there, Ben Rutten, then Carousella for one goal, and then Brad Scott. It's an absolute smorgasbord and turnover.
1: You can do the same at Carlton, Deck.
0: Yeah.
1: You know, if you went through you know, you had Malthouse, you had Pagan, you know, like there was a list of massive names there. And for mine, it comes back to the board. And as I mentioned to you, you know, is it they've got it and haven't had that experience recently, you've got to have the board right. And the thing that really interests me was the comment that was made by James Hurd, where he said, and I know what it's like. I know what it's like at East Fremantle Footy Club. When I was there as a player in the early 70s and we had success and I was fortunate enough to play in a premiership, and then right through that period and then going into the 90s as well, where the footy club won seven premierships through that decade between their league reserves and Colts, is that I know what heart and soul and that relationship and people wanting to go to the club and loving the club is that James Hurd mentioned it last night about Essendon. He said that the club's lost its heart and soul.
0: He don't no doubt loves it. I'm a great believer in second chances. There's some people have just written them off as the sole reason with the drug saga. He was top of the wazzer, the coach there. I won't be surprised. I'm not a Bombers fan, so quite rightly you could say, well, you've got no skin in the game, and that's fair enough. I wouldn't be disappointed, and I won't be surprised when he's announced as the new coach and given a chance.
1: Would you do it straight away, Dick?
0: Yeah, I would go. Look, I think they've got to be seen to go through a process.

0: Look, if John Longmire throws his hat in the ring, it's game on, you would think, in a fair and reasonable world. Yeah. So I think they owe it to themselves. I don't think they're just playing to the gallery to say, here's the job, here's the criteria, apply. Now, they're only going to know who's applying, and there probably will be a lot of highly credentialed assistant coaches in the system now will put their hand up to just get the experience. But I think if he is chosen as the one and they want him at all costs, give him a go and let him rebuild, because there's no doubt his love and passion. And I would suggest he's learned a lot over the last few years.
1: He admitted that.
0: Yeah, and I didn't see what you're talking about. So we'll see what happens. And just because I want to talk Fremantle and West Coast before we finish, you asked a question, and Gary Google has helped me here. Over the last few years, Dennis Pagan, Brett Ratton, I reckon they made a huge mistake getting rid of Brett Ratton. Mick Malthouse went in. John Barker for a short stint. Brendan Bolton, that was an unmitigated disaster. David Teague, and then Vossie. So you're right. It is very similar with both powerhouses.
2: I'm disappointed you haven't mentioned this, so I'm gonna jump in on you right now with question without notice.
0: Mm-hmm.
2: Right? There it is. You're on your own now. You're getting worried.
0: Where's Anthony?
2: You're actually sweating, are you?
0: No.
2: The question without notice relates to what we're talking about. So when making a decision on sacking the coach, should the sole responsibility lay with the coach? Because these are the reasons why I'm questioning it. Is it now because clubs, in a way, are divided because everybody's responsible for their own area? So why I'm asking that question is, we talked about the board, and we talked about the board being fractured. So how big a part do they play in it? The other area that's massive is the list manager. The list manager is the one responsible for putting the players in.
0: Big time.
2: The players make coaches and have the success. They're the ones that create the success. Then you have, what have I got here? And then you have development.
0: Yes.
2: In your club as well. So, and then you have sports science who look after. So if you've got a list like Essendon are complaining about as part of their performances this year, they're saying their performance are poor because they haven't had all their players available to you. So those four key areas I'm talking about: board, list manager, development coaches, and sports science people. So why does, and I know it's easy to say because the coach is the top dog, he has the final say, but if I was on a board and I'm making a decision on a coach, there isn't any way in the world it would wholly, solely be directed at the coaches, because those key people that I've just mentioned to you play a very, very, very important part in the club's success.
0: When I look at the round ball game, just at the coaching level, and you and some and other people have told me many times in off seasons, great trip, coaches and administrators have gone either to America to check with the NFL or Alex Ferguson at Manchester United. Just have a look at how things are done. More often than not, in English football, in world football, the manager or the coach, it's his say in who his assistants are and his backroom staff. And what happens more often than not, when he either quits, as in Pep Guardiola, or is sacked, they all go and the fresh comes in.
2: Right.
0: So I seem to think in a lot of, I'm not saying the big dogs don't do it, but am I right in saying at times, sometimes it's a disjointed list where you inherit some, it's a no-go area to get rid of people. You know, I would imagine that, let's just pick Essendon if John Longmire put his hand up and he's very well credentialed, very well sought after, and they said, yeah, we can't ignore him. He's coming in. Here's a 5-year contract. He would have the veto to either sweep out everybody or say, Tony McKellar, I like what you've done over the last few years. I'm keeping you. So I think it's horses for courses.
2: Do you think the herd ghost would still be hovering behind because of the support?
0: Of course it will.
2: The support of the Essendon supporters.
0: I think it's about 70-30, they're telling me, if the polls are right. But I think he's got an aura about him. I think he's got a presence. And I think he's got enough fuel in the tank to make sure that he could bring... I sound like I'm on the fan club for him, but I reckon he's got enough to bring, and what he's learned probably in the media and being out of a senior coach's position, if, and I stress if, and I'm really only saying Longmire. I probably should include Hinckley, but Buckley would be untenable to go there, as you quite rightly said, be giving a shot. On Carlton, as we finish up on Carlton, Josh Fraser seems quite a laid-back character. Reckoned in the first week he did nothing and didn't take the plaudits at all. What happens now in society if Carlton go, let's say the next 8 or 9 rounds, and let's say they buck the trend that they've been doing all year. Let's say we get to about round 17. Over the next 4 or 5 weeks, there's a bye or two in between there for all clubs, including Carlton. Let's say they go and win 3 or 4 more games. Is it still we must go for the next the huge name, or this bloke?
3: Well, Dec,
0: what happens there?
2: You've just read. We've had a listener text in and rattle off the star-studded previous coaches.
0: Absolutely,
2: we've got a star coach, two star coaches at the moment in the AFL in terms of Damien Hardwick and the success he had at Richmond.
0: Yes,
2: and we've got Damien's doing really, really well at, you know, with Gold Coast at the moment, they're about. But then let's go to Alistair Clarkson. 10 years was a superstar. Everybody would want him, correct?
0: Yes.
2: And he's gone through the doldrums trying to resurrect North Melbourne. They're just starting after all this time. So, though Carlton and Collingwood, Carlton and Essendon, on reading out the previous names of coaches of the older coaches, the superstar coaches have gone back in. Nothing has changed at both of those clubs over a long period of time. So I'm not saying you don't go and get them. They've still got to have the passion, you know, to be able to get in and get their hands dirty and really work away at it. I think Alistair Clarkson dropped off a little bit in that period, you know, particularly with the allegations
0: of
2: the Hawthorn thing that he went through all of that sort of stuff. He's just starting now to be revitalised because his list is maturing and they're starting to have some success. So he's starting to, you know, get the monkey off his back and getting going again. So it doesn't guarantee you to go out and get and love John Longmire and what he's done. There's no doubt that but they've got to do what they said they were doing with Brad Scott, which was all bulldust. Is it us saying, we put a plan in place, we're going to see it through, we're going to rebuild this football club? Well, as Malthouse tried to do at Carlton and Bratton and the rest of them and so on, they haven't seen it through.
0: No, they haven't.
2: Because they've sacked the coach.
0: And it happens time and time again. Kimbo, I'd talk about someone you know well. Craig Vosso left Essendon before he got pushed, and now they have got him in to do a review of what he helped to create. So we're unbelievable.
2: That again shows, you know, what we're talking about boards.
0: Yeah, absolutely.
2: You know, they make that decision.
0: Just a quick comment. West Coast didn't disgrace themselves last week in the Pendlebury production. I admired the way Collingwood went about promoting. Good on them and celebrating.
2: Overdone.
0: Oh, do you reckon? Yeah.
2: Overdone.
0: Yeah. Well, what did you think?
2: I think he should have got all the plaudits that he deserved, but I thought it was overdone.
0: So wearing 12 shirts, a bit too many?
2: No. I just think, you know, with every player that he played with and going down the road in the tunnel and all that, you know, you needed the 5 previous record holders. Wave the banner at the 10-minute mark, I think, was pretty good. You know, wearing the gold was nothing. That was fine. But other than that, you know, like I think,
0: well, you're a tough man.
2: There was too much fanfare. But what I loved about it is they almost got 100,000 people to footy, and that's what we need.
0: Absolutely, and they do know how to promote. And well, West Coast, I thought, came away. I hate the word honourable defeat, but didn't lose any friends. And I think
2: if they couldn't get motivated to get themselves up for that game, West Coast, like I was expecting
0: 6 or 7 goals.
2: As the underdogs, there's something wrong. But you know what? So all of a sudden now, there's small increments of we're seeing improvement with West Coast on those good young players. I won't mention them all. I know you're out of time. But all of a sudden now, there is some small shoots starting to show. But the test for them now is to continue to improve and or at least remain consistent, not
0: drop
2: off.
0: All that good, I guess, goodwill goes out the door if they get rolled by. I can't see it happening.
2: Agree.
0: And finally, let's celebrate Fremantle on a positive. Top of the Wazza, first time in 11 years. I got to say, in my opinion, the way he's going about it, I'm singling out one. Now, I know Jackson's the obvious single out, and I do worry a little bit for Fremantle if and when he either goes down or they do need, in the words of Peter Summers, to start resting, especially for the home games. Especially for the away games. We'll see how they go. It's all a let's see how they bounce against. Does Brisbane bounce back this week?
2: You know what I'd love to see, Dick? I'd love to see someone go back, turn the clock back, and go their strengths. Mm-hmm. I.e., I'm looking at the stats from, you know, and I didn't get too much of an opportunity because being away. Tracy's taken 11 marks.
0: Where were you? In Tasmania.
2: Looking at the map. Tracy's taken 11 marks. When are you going to get a defender? Like, where do you find... And when they get in the top four teams, do they get a defender that's going to play on his shoulder and be able to at least contest with him? Is it... Jackson is running around doing whatever he wants as a ruckman. Is it... When do they put a strategy in place to try and counter that? And the one that's jumping out of the ground now that needs attention is Murphy Reed.
0: Well, if I stop the season now, is he all Australian?
2: So if I say, yes, he is. If I said that's what I want to see from Fremantle now is opposition time as teams putting in real time to try and hit their real centre of gravity. And see if they can nullify that and then see how Fremantle perform. Because that, to me, is now the only next biggest hurdle. Because what they're doing that's really, really pleasing is that they're getting themselves not into trouble, but they're just getting arm's length away, you know, and getting behind at different times. But what they're doing is that they're showing great self-belief, resilience, character, whatever you want to put it under, to come from behind and win. They don't... In previous years, they probably would have turned it up to an extent. So that's a really, really good sign with them. So for mine, the next biggest hurdle is to overcome if they do have their centre of gravity attacked, is it whether they're still good enough to go and win. And what I love about them right now is that, you know, Sarong doesn't play last week, Young doesn't play last week, and you get Reed and Bolton and these guys
0: stepping up.
2: So they've got depth. So... It's a really, really good sign for them. And then on the other hand, you know what the great thing about Brisbane getting belted?
0: Is that now...
2: Yeah, and look, one game doesn't make a summer. Brisbane now the force, and were they the threat? Like at the start of the year, I thought Brisbane would barely get beaten and they'd go on and win their third premiership. But they're now maybe starting to show signs of weariness of having been up that long, and we've seen it previously.
0: Do you lose your hunger as well?
2: I don't think you lose your hunger. I don't think they've lost their hunger because I think it's a happy camp. It's just, you know, you start to get wearied, you start to get bruised and battered, and it's difficult to motivate yourself to get up when you're not at your very, very best. So... that could be a good sign for Freo.
0: Well, yeah. I don't see you the rest of this week. Two tips. Does Fremantle go to the Gabba and win?
2: Yes.
0: Does West Coast continue their form and put Essendon away at home?
2: Well, all of a sudden now, the situation from last week reverses, where they're the hunted for mine, you know, and new. How often do we see it? New coach comes in. We've seen it at Collingwood. At Carlton.
0: The bounce.
2: You know?
0: If it was at the G, I'd probably say, well, I think here, just they grow a fifth leg or a third leg or an extra leg, whatever you want to call it. And just on the text line, I've seen this bandied around. You're talking about Murphy Reed. Players in the AFL era to make All-Australian in their second season. Modra back in 93. Someone you know very well. Chris Judd in 2003. Mm. Daniel Wells in 2004. Ryan O'Keefe also in 2004. Joel Selwood 2008. Ollie Wines 2014. The Bont in 2016. And Connor Rosie in 2022. Dacos 2023.
2: How high a quality group is that? And I would say that at the end of Murphy Reed's career, he will sit in that group.
0: Outstanding achievement. More than one read in town. Tony, it's been a pleasure. Great to see you back from Tassie. I don't know what you were doing in the Tassie, but you have come back well. Back your horse next time.
2: Fair look around the map.
0: Absolutely. You're trying, and you're not going to get me in trouble. It's 25 minutes to midday. It's a shocker. The Godfather's leaving the studio. When we come back, we'll change tact. We'll be talking all things Football West. We'll be right back after this break.
3: I don't know who you are. I don't know what you want. 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Skills I've acquired over a very long career. Skills that make me a nightmare for people like you. If you let my daughter go now, that'll be the end of it. I will not look for you. I will not pursue you. But if you don't, I will look for you. I will find you, and I will kill you.
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0: find out what is happening right throughout all the programs right here on Sport FM. This time every week, we always chat to someone from Football West. And I'm delighted to welcome back the Football West Community Football Manager, Abid Inam, is back joining us. Very good morning, Abid. How are you?
1: Doing very well. Hello to the listener. Hello to yourself, the good people at Sport FM. Great to be back on.
0: You're very kind, and you'd be no doubt be fully aware a bit, but the rest of our listeners, we're constantly reminding them the best sports raffle in the business, bar none. The Hyundai Community Football Raffle is back. This is the seventh edition of the raffle. We had Michael Berros, the regional general manager of Hyundai, on last week, and over $1.3 million dollars has been raised for grassroots clubs in WA, something Abid is dealing with all the time. 100% of the proceeds raised from ticket sales stay with your club. 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You could be driving away in a Hyundai Santa Fe hybrid valued at over $64,500, and it was recently named the 2026 Cars Guide Car of the Year. Now, just $3, as I said. 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And Football West, rightly so, wants to thank Hyundai Australia for its incredible support. Abid, lots of work going on, and I would love to go right around this great state with you over the next segment or so, and a wrap-up of what's happening in the regions. I'm obviously told that over a quarter of our players' registrations are, in fact, from regional WA, which is wonderful. And I know you and your colleagues were recently in the Regional Festival of Football in Albany. Can you give us a little bit of a snapshot from the Great Southern as we start this segment?
1: Yeah, it's a really good segue. You know, we've got 25% of our players, but also 50% of our clubs and associations are regional-based. So,
0: wow.
1: You know, this is a state the size of a continent, massive area, so Football West is really passionate about supporting our regions, providing the players opportunities. And one of those is the Regional Festival of Football, which enables us to take our NPL men's and women's matches over around for a select match to a regional town. And it's really special because those kids, those families get to see up close, you know, some of the top players in the state playing. So it's a really good showcase of the game. And then throughout the week as well, there's a whole bunch of initiatives that cover the gamut of football, which is club development workshops, school visits. You know, the kids in Albany had one of the schools was lucky enough to have David Williams, you know, former Socceroo and Perth Glory.
0: Yes.
1: Great. He's now working at Football West, so I'd like for him to head out and engage with those kids. Quite an inspiration. And, you know, Sarah Carroll as well, women's football manager. Yeah, that's really good. And then, you know, supporting the associations there, because you've got Great Southern Soccer Association and Albany Junior Soccer Association. They have thousands of registered players, and they're really working well together. So, you know, engaging with them, supporting those clubs and volunteers through the... There was a women's football breakfast and also a girls' day out, which had about 50 players come along to that. So... we have a community participation officer for the Great Southern. His name is Ches Leonard. And, you know, these sort of initiatives can't happen without a lot of the support, and having that Football West presence in the region as well to continue on with the program apart from just that week. But it was a really good week and one of the more successful regional events we've held, and could keep building on that as we take it to different towns, you know.
0: And I noticed this weekend a bit... You must put some mileage on your cars at Football West. You have the annual Northwest Championship, 250 players and a similar number of team officials, referees, of course, volunteers, spectators, everything that's needed to make a wonderful, and they'll gather for the annual regional junior tournament. Tell us a bit about that.
1: The Northwest Champ is a real highlight for the associations and clubs in the Northwest region, which is the Pilbara and the Kimberley. You know, myself, I was a little kid in South Edmund Primary School back in the day, and We didn't have a soccer association there at the time. So it's really close to home in seeing how these opportunities have developed for kids in those towns. So you've got Broome, Port Hedland, Karratha, Newman, and Tom Price are the hosts this year. It's going to be a really big deal for them. They've got the Tom Price Soccer Club put a lot of time and effort working with Football West to plan the day, or plan the whole weekend, really, for this tournament for the young kids, and expecting a real big highlight for that community. And then the travel is significant as well. You know, it is a regional tournament, but then you've got, let's say, families from Broome are probably travelling just over 1,000 k's to make it to Tom Price. So it's significant, and it's a really highlight sort of event on the calendar. You know, the kids and the associations are training and working towards that, and it's going to be a lot of fun. You know, last year was in Port Hedland. It gets rotated around the regional towns, and to take it to Tom Price is going to be really special. And, you know, providing a pathway for these players is really important too, and the match officials locally.
0: I agree. And what I love seeing, as I look through my notes here a bit, other activities include the mini roos come and try, and children that may have, there's a lot of disadvantages at times and barriers sometimes in the regional areas, especially the extreme regional areas, and even children with disabilities, development delays and other barriers which might prevent them from enjoying mainstream football. You and the team are up there trying, and it is a big deal, because you do know when you go to these towns, it's an event. They're even throwing in a firework display on the Oval on Saturday from 7 o'clock, and obviously Football West wants to thank Fortescue Metals Group and the Shire of Ashburton for their support. So it really is a complete seemingly community come together when the Football West Roadshow goes to these towns. Well done.
1: Yeah, it really is. And last week I was in Broome, and Football West and Football Futures Foundation, we have Mike Doyle, who's our Community Participation Officer for the Kimberley. And it was a real privilege to see these programs you mentioned in person out at Cable Beach Primary School, where they love their football. And you have the Mini Ballers program, and that's for, you know, the children with mobility impairments or barriers to playing in their local club, and this is for them to really have a chance to kick the ball in a really safe environment. You've got their family there, you have coaches. These pathways are sometimes forgotten about in the regional towns, and it's a really impactful thing to see these kids who maybe never kicked a football before or ever played in a sport before have that safe space. So that's why Futures will have that come and try during the Northwest Champs, when all the associations are there. And it's really powerful when the associations can deliver these types of initiatives with us partnered and Football Futures Foundation. So there's been a lot of interest, especially in Karratha as well, where they've got the I-League, which is the Inclusive League tournament, or it's an ongoing sort of league that is aligned to the clubs. And it allows these kids to become a member of their local club and just be part of the whole setup of football, which is really special for them. So very much looking forward to that and just taking it to new towns as well.
0: The voice you're hearing on the Sports Connection is Abid Imam, Football West Community Football Manager. We've had Abid on earlier in the year, and it's great to get an update. Abid, we have a lot of people listening to us right around the state via the app, Southwest, Midwest, and we don't forget the Wheat Belt. Can you just give us a little bit of a summary of those various regions of what can and is happening right around this vast state, as you quite rightly said? A massive landmass to cover, and Football West doing a sterling job going right around the state.
1: Yeah, no, it's a big commitment from Football West, you know, and one of the big parts of that is having boots on the ground, so having full-time staff in those key regional towns, and then that can be their base to go to the smaller outlying centres and remote areas as well. So that really helps. You know, we are based at Sam Kerr Football Centre, myself, and then having that team that do the amazing work is what really helps that impact. So I'd probably start from our biggest region in WA, which is Southwest, in terms of population. And There's been a real focus over recent years to unify the region through having a Football Southwest organisation, which is an amalgamation of the different associations that were disparate previously. And that's been really impactful in the fact that aligning really closely with Football West, and that support can be there. Full-time staff in the region who can deliver the competitions, the development programs. And that region now has, you know, over 4,000 players. So it was really important to have that alignment and that structure to have really the ideal pathways for the players. Because in regional towns, you do have players and match officials, coaches who do aspire to greater things and have achieved as well. So it's important we can provide that level of service. So that's been really pleasing to see in the Southwest. I'd say something awesome as well in the Great Southern is there's a senior association that nearly has 50-50 participation across men and women, which is exactly what we want to see, that sort of equity and growth in women's football. So the Great Southern Soccer Association are doing amazing work there. You know, with the Midwest out in Geraldton, we've just signed our new community participation officer, Catherine. So she is going to be starting shortly, and that'll mean we can, the programs I've talked about will start to roll out and grow out there too. And, you know, Football West supporting the Midwest Soccer Association with delivery of their leagues and their tournaments too. And the Goldfields is another big region around Kalgoorlie and Esperance as the key sites. So those towns, of course, that's the theme. Football is growing. But for us, we also just want to support with that structure and the capacity building of the association, because without the volunteers who are putting their hands up to be presidents and secretaries and doing that for their club and also their association, these sort of things can't happen. So, you know, big hats off to the volunteers. I know it was National Volunteer Week last week, so I think it should be Volunteer Year, really, because every day they deserve a thank you, not just for 1 week. So, yeah, that's a big focus for us, and supporting club development through the work that Mo does as our club development lead. He's got the Hyundai Community Football Raffle Car, and he takes it to the different clubs across the state, and he was out in Albany recently. And it's important that for that raffle, the clubs can actually see the car and promote it and touch it with their own hands. So then that helps them get more sales as well.
0: Now, very, very well said. You're a great ambassador and a great worker and a credit to the Football West Society. I love your passion. Did the last time, do this time. And on the Retrovision text line, Ian from Geraldton said, all the people in Geraldton, get behind our local clubs up here with the Hyundai raffle, because every dollar goes to the respective clubs. Good point there, Ian. Abid, I look forward to getting you back on later in the season and just finding out a little bit more about the continued great work for the from Football West and you as the community football manager. You're certainly earning your stripes going right around the state. Thank you for your time this morning. And I know on behalf of all the regions, they all appreciate when Football West brings the roadshows and the players and the development people out there, and they're not forgotten with the World Game. So very well done.
1: Thank you. Thanks for your support. And, hoping the Socceroos do well in the World Cup. I'll be heading over in a couple of weeks, so I'll be away for a bit, but can't wait to have a chat towards the back end of this winter season.
0: You're going across, are you, for the World Cup?
1: Yeah, look, as a football fan, I just can't resist.
0: Good on you.
1: So, you know, when you're working in the game and you see this, these players have come from local clubs, a lot of them, and, you know, they've all had amazing careers, and to play at the pinnacle and represent our country, a few West Australians as well, there's always a source of pride. So, yeah, I hope they do really well.
0: Oh, well, good. I'll look forward to getting some updates from you, Abid, whether it's during. I won't disturb you with your time difference. Have a wonderful trip, and I envy you, but well done for following
1: your
0: dream. And we'll get an update later in the year, and hopefully the Socceroos at least get through the phase one in the group, and we'll look forward to your updates later in the year. Thank you for your time this morning.
1: Thanks very much. Thank you to you and the listener. Take care.
0: Good man, Abid Imam. talking all things Football West. He is the community football manager. Thank you to Ian for the text. I think Abid was making a reference to there. I want to also thank our sponsors. Hello, Chris and Steve. 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

0: atop Sports Connection. Wow, what a Wednesday morning. Thank you for your company all morning. Thank you for your great work, Paul, with both Talking Waffle and, of course, producing the show back at Hamilton Hill. Tomorrow on this show, we've got Brett Patton coming into the studio. Not only is he an expert in all things tennis, but he's also gives us time to Sport FM, has been on the airwaves for a long time. So Brett will be joining us in the studio for a wide-ranging chat. Peter Sumage will be live in the studio. And as I said earlier, his great work on the podcast version of the Sports Connection, which you can find at Podcast Capital via the YouTube platform, has over 13,000 views thus far. Hopefully you can add to that, and he will be joining us tomorrow. And Belly will be back. He will be bringing in his steel blue boots. He wants the nominations for Manager of the Year, and we'll make the decision tomorrow who wins those boots. He has a small selection of choices, and you could be waltzing away with his or hers steel blue boots right here on the Sports Connection tomorrow. We've been looking at sports all morning, and thank you to Tony McHale, fresh from being around the Tassie, has come back home. Missed his bet on a horse that romped it in. And Peter from Spearwood, I think it might be Summer, I'm sure it might be, was quick to remind us there that I think he was preoccupied down there with footy, and maybe with a glass or five of a red wine, and missed it. But as we'd always say, gamble responsibly, no matter what you are doing. The NBA game this morning, and the Oklahoma City Thunder were far too strong for San Antonio Spurs, 127-114. It's all about the state of origin. We've had many, many entries. If you haven't entered, it's a little bit late now because we'll be closing off the text line and handing over the Retrovision text line to our colleagues at Sport FM. And don't forget, Matty Grublich, doing a fine job, will be driving you home from 2 o'clock. Thank you for your time this morning, Paul. Thank you for your great work. We'll do it all again tomorrow morning from 9 o'clock. This is the Sports Connection, tuning out.
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2: I'm Mark Dransfield. A cut to the fuel excise has helped lower Australia's inflation rate, with consumer prices slowing to 4.2% over the year to April. Housing costs have come down, but there's still pressure on rents and mortgage repayments. The cost of transportation, energy and food remains high, but lower than the previous inflation reading in March. Some experts say the result means interest rates may stay on hold for the time being. Federal Treasurer Jim Chalmers says it's a welcome result, but there's more work to do.
3: We've had an inflation challenge in our economy, which is made worse by the war in the Middle East. And what we see in these numbers is some encouraging numbers, but also we understand that inflation is too high in these numbers, and that's why it's a big focus of the government.
2: Two men have been charged over an attempted kidnapping in Sydney's southwest. Dusty Fitzpatrick reports.
4: Police have been told a woman was assaulted by a man at Warwick Farm when she stopped to change her car's flat tyre. It's alleged the man threatened the 27-year-old with a knife before trying to drag her towards an SUV parked nearby. Members of the public stepped in and the man took off. The woman was taken into hospital with face and leg injuries. Two men, aged 22 and 24, have now been charged. Police will allege they'd been following the woman before she pulled over. Dusty Fitzpatrick, Sydney.
2: Victorian Premier Jacinta Allen has doubled down on not introducing caps on gun ownership. It comes after Victoria Police secretly backed a four-gun ownership cap before the Allen government rejected the proposal. Premier Jacinta Allen does not believe caps are the answer.
5: What we need to do is focus on going after the criminals, weeding out the criminals from getting even one gun. The overwhelming majority of firearm owners use those firearms responsibly, and they take that responsibility very, very seriously.
2: In South Australia, a road train has escaped an inferno, but one of its trailers was destroyed in a fire at Cummins on the Eyre Peninsula this morning. Casey Miller from the CFS says the driver managed to separate separate the dolly from the rest of the truck as the $60,000 blaze took hold.
6: The fire was likely caused by a mechanical fault. Firefighters also used thermal imaging cameras to ensure the fire was completely extinguished.
2: Air Health News and researchers believe new blood tests could pave the way for more personalised lung cancer care. The University of Queensland-led study is using blood monitoring technology that could replace tumour biopsies. Associate Professor Arutha Kulasinghe says it's less invasive for patients.
7: Blood is a good proxy. We get blood taken every couple of months for every patient. And so what we're trying to do is to be able to measure those tumour markers, not by sampling the tumour directly, but in a non-invasive way, such as a simple blood test.
2: And NASA has unveiled plans to launch three uncrewed missions this year to begin construction on a permanent moon base. The $20 billion project aims to build the infrastructure needed to support long-term human presence there. Former astronaut Katie Coleman says this phased approach is essential.
8: But it's three phases of basically putting things on the surface of the moon that will help us understand enough about it to be able to have people live there.
2: This is Air News. James Hird has declared he wants to coach Essendon again. The Bombers did not rule anyone in or out of the job yesterday following Brad Scott's sacking. Hird coached the club from 2011 to 2013 and then again for most of 2015, a period in which the club was beset by the drug saga. He's told Footy Classified he wants the job if the club will have him.
9: Pit my wares against the other coaches and seen off the best man for the job. And if I'm the best man for the job, yes, I would love to do that job. But if I'm not, choose the best man and let's go forward with this club and make it the best club in the AFL again.
2: The countdown is on for the opening game of the Men's State of Origin series beginning tonight at Olympic Park. Laurie Daly's Blues side will look to make amends against the Maroons at Accor Stadium after losing the decider on home turf last year. New South Wales is the favourite, but former captain Paul Gallen thinks it will be close.
10: I'm actually nervous. Queensland have got a great side. New South Wales have a great side, but I'm more nervous this year than I have been in previous years.
2: And in tennis, James Duckworth and Thanasi Kokkinakis will look to keep the Aussie flag flying at Roland Garros after upset wins for Queenslanders Kim Birrell and Adam Walton at the French Open overnight. Australian Independent Radio News.
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12: Delays with a crash on Mitchell Freeway southbound at Vincent Street, West Leederville. The right lane's closed. There's debris over the road. Towing is attending. We've got a breakdown on Reed Highway, westbound at Malaga Drive, Naranda, sitting in the left emergency lane. Traffic's moving well on Kwinana Freeway, north and southbound through Jandakot. Did you know this big freeze? 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
20: Weather for the rest of your Wednesday here in Perth. There is a certain chance of rain returning later in the afternoon, about 20 millimetres, and we're expecting a top of 22 degrees. For the rest of the week, tomorrow showers easing in 21, Friday showers in 19, and for the weekend, Saturday showers in 21, and Sunday and Monday, rain and 19 degrees each day. At 7 past 12 in Perth, it's 19.4.
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21: Hello and welcome to the Perth Footy Radio Show again here on Tuesday, the 26th of May, 2026. It's a big weekend in the Perth Football League landscape. I'm your co-host, Ollie Pike, and with me is Seb Hasluck. Welcome, Seb.
22: Good to be here. Good to be here. I wasn't sure if I'd jump in there or not.
21: Usually when I speak to you on radio, you should probably respond.
22: Probably jump in, yeah.
21: Probably a good start.
22: Slow start, but we're building, aren't we? I mean, I think it's just the fact that the buyers are around the corner, and I think
21: we're all disorientated.
22: There's no footy this weekend. I don't know what to do with myself. It's going to be raining all weekend.
21: Yeah,
22: but I'm here. We're ready to talk some footy, aren't we?
21: We are here, and it wasn't the best weekend for yourself, considering your tipping results, which we'll get into, and the result between our two boys, our two teams, Freo and St Kilda.
22: Yep.
21: So, nice weekend for myself as well. Arsenal winning the Premier League, certainly celebrated on Wednesday and Sunday.
22: Very be celebrating, hopefully, again next Sunday.
21: Saturday night. Watching the Champions League final, so it's been a good week, but I was out and about on the weekend.
22: I was going to say, you were everywhere.
21: Friday night, I was at Kingsway versus Trinity Aquinas.
22: Under the lights, how was
21: Under
22: that?
21: The lights was amazing. The Trinity Aquinas deck is fantastic. Collins Oval, I believe it's called. And then on Saturday morning, I was out at North Beach helping get them with their game face cameras, and I saw a little bit of the reserves game for the North Beach girls, which they had a good win. And then after that, I was at Curtin v Wembley at Curtin. That was a great game as well. Curtin getting the chockies. And then after that, I was at CBC versus Ocean Ridge at CBC making my commentary debut.
22: Which was incredible. I listened in for a little bit of it. And I thought you did quite well. I don't know how you would rate yourself, or maybe we get some listenership ratings in our comments on Insta, Spotify, wherever you want to comment. But
21: we should have got Nick on and asked him about my
22: comment.
21: Next week.
22: Yeah.
21: Maybe next week when there's no games on the weekend, we'll get Nick on and he'll rate my commentary performance.
22: How do you feel like you went?
21: I think I was okay. It's obviously
22: Going to be out of the blocks on your first go.
21: A little bit challenging. There was a few of the CBC boys which refused to turn around so I could see their jumper number. So that was a bit challenging at the start. But I think it was only fitting that I made my debut with our favourite group, the CBC boys.
22: Who have been
21: known to let us know, especially myself, when I get one of their tips wrong. It was actually the Kingsway boys that hopped on that bandwagon this week.
22: I love that. Just looking on Friday night, like half hour after the game, just all the Kingsway boys. Was given to us.
21: They were good. They were very good.
22: Yeah.
21: They were very, very good. That second half was incredibly impressive. How was your weekend?
22: Good. Couldn't get out to any games because some personal stuff this weekend. And then there's no footy on this weekend. So it's going to be a bit of a rut for me with
21: a bit different
22: PFL games. But luckily with the stats, with the streams that were good, listening to yourself on Saturday afternoon, I was able to tune into a few and keep across some scores. There were some awesome games. There were some big scores, especially like reserves. There were some big scores just following across. I think Ash Hardesty, our project, kicked 10, or Ollie's...
21: I've got my hand up right now.
22: Yep. He's Bang. Done well to pick that one.
21: Bang. Absolutely nailed that one. I'm
22: 10
21: very
22: goals
21: happy.
22: On the weekend.
21: 37 in six games.
22: It's just incredible.
21: That's ridiculous. But we've got a big show nonetheless. We're going to look over our tips. We've got our A-grade men's coach for UWA, Chris Ninkov, following a great win over Scarborough, and also their Harry Stead Memorial Round, which is a great cause for, and of course, a very sad outcome for young Harry a few years back in the Esperance. Trinity Aquinas women's head coach Daniel Cripps, after his fantastic start to the season with the TA's girls and his appointment as head coach of the women's representative team for the PFL. You've had a lot to do with that.
22: I have, and I'm excited to have him on board. I'm excited to have also Jackson Harwood, who hopefully we'll be speaking to next week.
21: Yeah, it should be next week.
22: Representing the men's coaching team.
21: Yep.
22: But yeah, really excited to have Dan on board. He's got a great assistant coaches panel with him. And I think, yeah, as
21: things are starting to get under the way,
22: next week we'll start training. It's a short lead in with any of these processes. So we've only got about 3 weeks to get together.
21: Yep.
22: But hopefully, I mean, this can be the first year that potentially we might get a win over another representative side. We, I think, against Vic last year, Drew, WA Country's had the better of us years gone by, so hopefully Dan can take us with his team, which will finalise in the next couple of days, take us to the promised land.
21: But this is the Perth Football League radio show brought to you by Sport FM, Budget Car and Truck Rental, the West Coast Eagles, Electrical Group Training, Belgravia Apparel, WA's own Burley, Sullivan Logistics, WA Football, SKG Radiology, Life Without Barriers, Victor Sports, Business News, SEN WA, For My Sisters, Carlton United Breweries, and our new sponsor, Jack's Tyres and Auto, the player of the week being implemented, Jakey Austin winning the inaugural one on the weekend.
22: It was only right that it went to him, wasn't it?
21: Yeah, it was. It 100% was. But speaking of the games, let's get into our quick fire tips.
22: Do we have to?
21: We do have to. Just a reminder though, if you'd like to hear these tips before the weekend begins, Perth Footy Podcast uploaded on Thursdays to any good streaming service, Spotify, Apple Podcasts, or live from 5 to 6 p.m. on Thursday right here on Sport FM.
22: Should we have a look at the tips, even though I don't really want to go through them myself? It wasn't my worst week. I've definitely had worse.
21: I wasn't outstanding either.
22: Yeah. But you've got one up on me here. Let's go through them.
21: I did. So before the weekend, I was on 39 out of 60. You were on 41 out of 60.
22: Had the lead by two.
21: Yep.
22: Starting with men's TAs versus Kingsway. Both went with TAs, which the Kingsway's boys let us definitely know about that in the
21: comments.
22: Down the
21: garden path.
22: Loved it.
21: TAs up by 3 points at halftime. I was going, okay, here we go. And no, they were...
22: I just thought maybe the home factor, under the lights, bit of energy around it. And either way. Kingsway, definitely dominant. Hopefully they can keep that up. Then we went into UWA v Scarbs.
21: UWA.
22: Definitely went with UWA.
21: 43-point winners.
22: As you said, big occasion there with the Harry Stead Memorial Round.
21: Yep.
22: They lived up to it. Can't wait to chat to Chris later.
21: And in a crazy tight affair, Curtin getting over the line against Bow Divers by only 3 points. Bow Divers were up by 11 points with about 5 minutes or 6 minutes left in this game.
22: I know I've tipped Kern, but part of me just wanted Bow Divers to get over the line. That would have been story of the round if that happened.
21: 100%.
22: And then we had North Beach versus Mount Lawley, which I went with Mount Lawley. Given that I think I've seen a lot from them recently, but they just couldn't get it done. I think it shows the strength of North Beach, really.
21: 69-point winners with no Frank the Tank, no Ben Perkin, no Nick Wells still.
22: And I guess tough to play at North Beach.
21: Chaz is hard to go there and beat the Tigers, that's for sure. And then obviously in the game that I commentated, CBC getting over the line over Ocean Ridge by 45 points.
22: Fairly confident win.
21: Yeah, we both went CBC as well. The game was done by halftime. To be honest, unfortunately for the Ridge boys, it was 9 goals the margin at halftime. So it was always going to be a tough ask to come back from that. But into the women's in the grand final rematch, we both went UWA over Bow Divers, and they, by 61 points, Bow Divers only kicking the singular point. That's a pretty comfortable win for the Uni girls. And then in the next game, North Freo, big winners over Hammersley Kareen by 69 points.
22: Yeah, didn't see this one getting out to that margin.
21: No, not at all. You actually tipped the Hawks as well.
22: I did tip the Hawks, yeah.
21: Happy to get the North Freo one right for myself. North Beach, we both went Melville, unfortunately, for the Rams. But
22: Which
21: North

0: back end of the year when...
1: Winning in different types of ways.
0: Yeah, exactly.
1: Yep. And then Trinity Aquinas pretty easily beating Quins by 38 points. I was not expecting it to be that margin either.
0: No.
1: So to summarise, you go 3 out of 5 in the men's. I go 4 out of 5 in the men's. In the women's, we both go 3. So in the round totals, you get 6. I get 7.
0: Nicely done. Squeeze it in there somehow.
1: And then the season totals, that brings us to... Well, that brings me to 46 out of 70. And you, by one tip, 47 out of 70. So you have a fortnight to enjoy the lead, which is...
0: I do. I'll sleep easy, you'd hope. And then, yeah, hopefully extend it further.
1: Yep.
0: Still chasing that elusive 10 out of 10 tipping round, which hopefully will be in my near future.
1: Of course, but we'll speak more about the rest of the games later in the Saturday summary, but after the break, we'll go to UWA Sports Park to talk A-grade men's, who they got themselves a very nice win over Scarborough on the weekend, and of course in their Harry Stead Memorial round with Chris Ninkov. So that'll be a great chat. Looking forward to hearing about how that went, and their Colts had a nice win in the Memorial game as well.
0: See you on the other side of the break.
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1: Welcome back to the Perth Footy Radio Show. Joining us now is Chris Ninkov, coach of UWA's A-grade men's team. Got themselves a very nice win over Scarborough on the weekend in what was their Harry Stead Memorial Round. Chris, welcome to the show, mate. How are you?
12: Good to be on, Jed. And yeah, very, very good win on the weekend. And happy to celebrate a very great occasion for the club.
1: How was the game? How was everything both on and off field? Obviously a massive round. How was the game? And give us a bit of a rundown about how the Harry Stead Memorial Round impacts the group and impacts the teams.
12: Yeah, I guess I'll start with that on the off-field side and the Harry Stead Round and what it represents. So, obviously, Harry unfortunately passed away a couple of years ago down in Essendon, and he had a very strong connection in particular with our Colts program and with the club more generally. And he played a lot with many of the guys who have now transitioned into the seniors group. And I think the way it impacts the club entirely is it's sort of a really good, I guess, connecting piece and a lot of the mateship and camaraderie you do build, not just in footy, but in particular in your Colts state. And enjoyment that you can derive from that. So I guess it's a really nice reminder when we have the round, I think we're in the third instalment of it all now, and just how much of an impact it has on the club and the psyche of the group because of what it represents and the general, you know, bravery that Harry displays, but also just how

0: has and how much of an impact he's left then on some of his mates as well.
1: No, for sure. And we see that obviously the Colts had the night game for the round, you know, in memoriam for the round. They got the win by 1 point. How was the feeling in the club rooms and around the club after that? Well, obviously, is a very important time. Obviously, some things are bigger than football, but it's always nice to galvanise and celebrate the day even more, with especially for the Colts getting a win.
0: Yeah, I think that's hit the nail on the head exactly right. I think it carried extra special weight. That Scarborough Colts team, I know they've had a bit of up and down form this year, but they put in a really good showing, and of course our boys should be really responsive there. And I think ultimately our guys were able to pull themselves over the line, which was fantastic, and, you know, made for a really great night at the club, and some great reflections from some of Harry's really good mates, one of which was playing A grade for us, and his form has been terrific. On a different note, but that was Charles Carrington-Jones, and he spoke brilliantly during the evening.
2: As we look towards your side, and as you mentioned just there, Charlie Carrington-Jones, since we last talked to you, being in the positive, being in the green on the winning side of things, how have you seen the last couple of weeks play out? Has it been your best footy, or are you sort of waiting to peak at the right time, would you say?
0: I think the latter of those two is probably the bang on answer. And yep. I don't think we've been at it necessarily our best. I think we've shown some really good patches at stages. I think the last 3 weeks have probably revealed the evenness of the competition, and particularly around, you know, how you need to be switched on in every opportunity. And I think back to the Mount Lawley game, and Seb was there for that, and I think that was just a really tight game of football. Mount Lawley played so well that day and probably were more deserving on the day than we were. And I think in connection with that, Trinity proved in the last quarter that against us they can surge. So I think Scarborough on the weekend in their third quarter brought a really good level of pressure against us. So what I'm sort of trying to get at is I think we're playing some good footy in Tassie at the moment, but I think that with the group, we need to sort of find that consistent element a bit more. And we've shown we can do it, and obviously the North Beach results and Wesley Curtin earlier in the year indicate that there's that level where we can get to. But being more consistent is our ultimate goal of the, you know, 55 week and then move on to the massive sprints towards the back end of the season.
2: Going back to that Mount Lawley game, I obviously gave that a pump up during the week on socials and on the pod, and that was just a scintillating game of footy. I think I went through it in depth on the radio show, on the pod. But how good has it been to see the likes of, on the weekend again, Dempster Park, Moody, some of these younger guys through the midfield, not almost just like Jai Bolton leading from the front, but having the real support network by these guys that I just mentioned?
0: Yeah, I think, again, it's been so... That's the best thing about, I reckon, being a coach of a young group, is you get to watch these guys grow up, and then you get to watch them step up every single week into bigger and better more responsibilities. I think Jai went down with a minor injury in the first quarter, and what was amazing to see subsequent to that was our midfield consisted of no one older than 22. So we had Hugo Elliott in the ruck, we had Alan Dempster-Park, Cooper Sellier, Toby Jones and Sully Moody. And it's kind of an interesting reflection when you look at that group and you go, right, now the onus and the baton is passed to you guys to really carry this group for the day, and you have to drive us to that win. And to see them step up in Jai's absence there was really, really exciting for us. And I think bodes well for where we're wanting to go, obviously. But if these guys can keep growing into these bigger roles, it's only going to bode well for us going forward.
1: No, for sure. And just to take a step back as well, seems pretty fitting. We were talking about on air that Charlie Carrington-Jones, that is, had a pretty close relationship with Harry as well, played his 100th game over the weekend, and what seems like a fitting milestone considering the round that it was. There was also Jake Just's 100th game. Tell us about those boys and what they've meant to the club.
0: Yeah, so two very interesting journeys for those two in terms of getting to the 100. So I guess starting with Charlie... Charlie was a former Colts captain, was an A Colts apprenticeship player, and then was fortunately part of the A Reserves group in 2024. Was fortunate enough to coach him in that apprenticeship. Charlie is just an absolute cultural heartbeat of the group. He represents so much of the good of what our club is about, and just the way he carries himself, I can't speak highly enough about him. He is just an absolute beast of energy around everyone he deals with, and I think he is the type of guy that every club is sort of after. And then you move on to Jake, and Jake has come through a bit of a, you know, Jake's come again, number one, come through the Colts program, has come up through the third into the second, into the Reggies, and then now playing a bit more consistent league, and just into some out and out sort of scrap and bash sort of style forward, and he really cracks in, and you can never question his endeavour for the contest. And I think just as the type of role player you're always after as a coach, guys that are just going to do exactly what you tell them to do. And I think you can never understate the value of a guy like that. So in terms of those two milestones, especially the same day, I think it was very fitting that both came from the Colts program. Both I've been fortunate enough to coach for, I think, between them since 2022 and 2023. And just watching them step up into A grade has been brilliant. And obviously goes without saying, Charlie Ford in particular has been terrific for the first part of the season since he got called up from the reserve.
1: He's been terrific, for sure.
2: Turning our attention towards bye weekend and then onwards, I guess, for the rest of the season, in my immediate future, because I'm doing some organising behind it, is the state footy program. We've got Dan Cripps on after yourself, and then we've got, I think, Jacko Harwood on next week, the two representative coaches. What do you think of that program? Is there any players you'd like to see involved from your club? And how do the players and, I guess, coaches with players involved approach these couple of weeks before the game?
0: Yeah, I think it's a really interesting question, that I think you can sort of distill it down to two sort of lanes, if you will. I think in the first sense, we're obviously always encouraging our guys to play to these sort of games. An opportunity to pull on the black and gold is something that people cannot understate. I spoke to Cyrus Upson in particular about his representation last year against the Big V and how much of an amazing experience it was to play with some of these great players. So I think there's an element of, if those opportunities present themselves to some of our guys, we'd be over the moon to see them get that chance. I think guys that spring to mind, obviously, Ryan Hudson's in the top, I think, top five for goalkeeping, the top six for key forward. So he's been, you know, obviously had the big bag against North Beach earlier in the year and kicked four on the weekend. So, you know, he's obviously just been a very high-quality player that has local experience. At the other end, we've got Ben Cullerton as a fullback, who I think is one of the best key backs that almost no one's ever heard of, and he does an excellent job for us every single week on the number one forward of an opposition. So I speak very highly. And then there's obviously the young midfield brigade, which you guys spoke about earlier. Then probably to the second part of your question, which is how do we manage it? I'm sort of looking at it from the sense that it's a bit of an interesting month with the bye week, two games, and then the bye, again, for the majority of the playing group. And I think acknowledging that the back end of the season is going to be an absolute sprint of about, you know, at least 9 weeks, hopefully more, is going to be something where your club's depth is going to be really stretched. I think at different stages, byproduct of the footy that's going to be played during the winter, people going away on the European sojourn, and everything else in between. So I think this next month is really important to try and get your list, obviously, as healthy as it can be, but acknowledging that the back end of the year, this is going to be probably a bit of a push, unlike any other year, because of the amount of footy that's going to be played in a row as opposed to previous years.
1: No, for sure. You know, a bit of a different week. You got the week off. What are your plans for the bye weekend? Do you detach yourself from footy, or are you heading down to, I don't know, Optus to watch the massive clash between the coachless Bombers and the Eagles? What's your plans for the bye weekend?
0: I'm actually going to the southwest, funnily enough, with a few mates of mine. So, look, I think it's more of the detachment and try and get away from things, funnily enough. I think you have to recharge the batteries. The coaching gig is always stuff. There's always something to attend to. There's always something to manage. So whenever you get that moment, just take a big step back, a bit of an unwind. Fair to say I'm going to take every opportunity to do that over the course of this weekend.
1: For sure. And you said off air you'll be keeping a close eye on Arsenal in the Champions League. So I'm looking forward to hearing your thoughts on when we beat PSG 3-0.
0: I think, as I said before, off air, I've got a housemate that's way too invested in all of that. So I think, you know, PSG could do everyone a bit of a favour and keep the North Londoners in their box just for a little while longer.
2: That'd be a favour for me too as well, Chris.
1: No. Well, Chris, I can't agree with you on that one. But nonetheless, thank you very, very much. Congratulations on a great Memorial Round and a great start to the season for your boys. Best of luck for next week against Ocean Ridge, the week after that, and for the rest of the year.
0: Appreciate it, Ben. It's always been coming on, and thanks again for your coverage of the competition. Always great.
2: Thanks, Chris.
1: No worries at all. 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
2: You are back on the Perth Footy Radio Show. Now on the show, as we promised off the top, is Trinity Aquinas A-Grades Women Head Coach Dan Cripps, also recently announced head coach for the PFL Women's Representative Team. How are you, Dan?
10: Hi, gents. Yeah, going well, thank you. Good to be back on the show.
2: Firstly, congratulations, obviously, on the appointment of the head coach for PFL State Footy. I've talked a bit with you off-air, but just for audience and listeners, how have you found the process and... Are you excited to get on started and training and the state game's only at 3 weeks away, isn't it, Ollie?
1: You would know more than me.
2: I would.
1: Did his announcement come as a surprise to you?
2: No, I was quite heavily involved in the process, so I know. But for our audience listeners, how have you found the whole process, Dan?
10: Yeah, it was good. Obviously, when the job came up, I was keen to put my hand up. Didn't know whether or what to expect, I guess. But as you know, Seb, I would have been happy if I, got an assistant coaching role. I just really wanted to be involved. But to get the head coaching role was, very humbling. And, something I was really stoked with and pretty proud of, to be honest.
1: Are you sort of aware of the process? Have you started thinking about the process of who you're going to select, things like that? Run us through how that works. How much have you thought about it? Any players on any particular teams you're looking at all?
10: Yeah, so I guess I'm lucky in a sense where last year's coach, Steph Walding, is now the head coach of Perth at the Waffle W where I help out. So I've actually got to pick her brains about it with how she did the selection last year. But basically, for the listeners who don't know how it works, is all clubs from A, B and C grade get to nominate a certain amount of players based on, the hierarchy of grades. And then they're going to come down on Wednesday, the first training, which is the 3rd of June, and we've got to somehow manage. We're expecting between 60 and 80 on night one, and we've got to then cut that down to a team of 22 or 23, depending what we go with, by the 19th of June. So we've got, three trainings to go from, say, 60 to 22. So it's going to be tough. I definitely reckon it's going to be a little bit ruthless, and there's no doubt that there's going to be some good players who slip through the cracks just because with how quick it's going to go, we're going to do a cut after every training, so which is unfortunate for them, but it is what it is. So as for players that I've already penciled, I don't want to say penciled in, but earmarked, and Seb knows this because we've been texting like little schoolgirls when the nominations
2: have been
10: coming through. But the two obvious ones, obviously Paris Laurie, who we don't need to really give her any introduction. She's the as you guys said, the goat of the women's PFL footy. And so I know she hasn't been involved in the past couple of years, so was, absolutely stoked to see her name come through. And then the other one who, we haven't played all the teams yet, but the other one when we were playing against in the A-grade, Wesley Curtin, was Leanne Gubbins, has played a lot of waffle footy, and she really stood out against us when it was Wesley Curtin versus Trinity Aquinas. I thought she was one of the most damaging. Well, she was probably the most influential player on the ground by a bit that day. So her name's also been put forward. So, yeah, they're the two that I'm really excited to work with.
1: For sure. I'm guessing I haven't spoken to her or anyone, like, or Jono or anything like that. Maybe because Paris has stepped back from the captaincy, she's willing to do a little bit more things like that rather than being consumed by the captaincy at Wembley and all that stuff this year, possibly. I'll try to find that out and see why. I hope she plays because she's an absolute weapon, of course. She was great again on the weekend watching them against Curtin. But just with the cuts going back there, obviously it's probably the hardest thing involved in the role. What's your sort of approach to doing that? Obviously, it's not the easiest of conversations to have with players.
10: Yeah, we've got a little bit to work through. So we've got a coaching panel now. So lucky enough to have four assistant coaches plus Seb as a team manager. So we're actually catching up for a dinner or even a Zoom next week. So we'll, I guess, kind of get a process set in stone by then. But I'm assuming what we'll do is night one will be I guess it's a tryout night, so because we're expecting such a big group, say it is 80 people then, or 80 girls, we'll potentially break that squad up into four stations and then do four separate drills where an assistant coach can take each drill and they all rotate around so they have a go at each drill. And it's a little bit of a, I guess you get to assess the players on a few different things. Like one obviously might be a skill drill and then the next one might be more of a contested drill. So you get to see all facets of their game there. Again, it's only a real snapshot because we probably only got them for an hour and a half, or probably even an hour max after we do the warm-up.
1: So never enough time,
10: I'd imagine. Nah, there isn't. Yeah, it's such a condensed program this year compared to last. But I'd imagine from there we'll make the first cut. Potentially, again, nothing locked in yet, but potentially night two we might do a bit of a scratch match. Definitely not like a full game, not like 4 times 18 minutes or anything like that, because we are aware that the girls then have to play on the Saturday. To playing 2 games in 4 days definitely isn't ideal. So, but potentially, a bit of an abbreviated scratch match just to put them through their paces, and then you get a really good idea of how they go in that. And then I imagine there'd be another cut, which would probably get the squad, which would then train on the third and final Wednesday, which is probably closer to a captain's run. And I think that's the night where we'll be looking to hopefully integrate the men's and the women's programs together to get a bit of camaraderie there. Jumper presentation the following night, and then we're into it against the country on Friday the 19th of June.
2: I was going to say, pulling the lens back and looking at the game on the 19th of June, we talked about the close losses in previous years. I think draw last year, maybe lost by a point or two the couple of years before that. How important is it to get a win for these girls, especially having talked to Steph, who's been involved with the program? What would it mean to maybe get a win for the first time in a while for the PFL women's team?
10: Oh, it's huge. And I think, correct me if I'm wrong, but it would actually, if we were to come up trumps on the night, it might be the first time.
2: I think it is,
10: PFL,
2: yeah. I think it is.
10: Would have won a game. So, and that's what really excites me, because, it's for the girls and myself. It's an honour just to, for me to be able to coach, but for them to be able to play in the team, but then to have that carrot dangling in front of you to then potentially be the first team in history to win a game for the PFL women's program is really exciting, and I guess there's potential for history to be made.
1: Of course, and there's a lot of talent across the entire PFL, none more than the team that you're coaching at the moment, off to second on the ladder still. You suffered a tough loss against Curtin a couple of weeks back. We were there for that, Seb. How did that loss kind of help, and how have you built on that? You've had two good wins since, a come from behind against Wembley and a nice win on the weekend. How's it been since your loss? Was it an educational sort of thing? Maybe one of those good losses, if that makes sense?
10: Yeah, it is a bit of a cliche, but you're probably right. I mean, I'm a really competitive person, probably too much at times. So at the time, it stung, especially losing with nearly the last kick of the day.
1: Yeah.
10: It was actually a great game, by the way. So
1: it was a great game.
10: Curtin, well, yeah, definitely we didn't play bad or anything like that. We just, it was just two good teams going at it, and it came right down to the wire. But yeah, on reflection, I reckon it is, yeah, like I said, a cliche, but it was a good loss to have. I know, speaking to a few of our senior players, they were on a 23-game win streak, and they actually said that they felt like a little bit of pressure came off after that game. In the long run, you wouldn't think that it's going to dent our chances come finals too much. So,
11: no, not at all.
10: And it was important, yeah, it was important to then bounce back against Wembley. And that game as well, like, I think... You know, if you play Wesley Keaton again, that result could have gone the other way. But on the flip side, Wembley were really strong as well. That game, like you said, we're down at three-quarter time, and we managed to keep the last two goals of the game to get the win. But they would definitely go away from that loss thinking, oh, we can get them next time as well. So probably for us, and I don't mean any disrespect to the teams that we play, but I think when you look at it retrospectively, we did have a bit of a soft draw to start the year. We played the first four games we played, and now currently the four bottom teams on the ladder. So I know from an external lens in, it probably looked like we were this, I guess, the dominant team in the competition. But what we've since learned is I think we're just one of many good or a few good teams. And Wesley Curtin, obviously another Wembley one. And then we haven't actually played uni yet. So, and I'm not discounting any of the others by any stretch.
1: No, but, of course. They can, they
10: probably
1: can put
10: our early season dominance probably looks... Yeah, it looked like we were probably going a little bit better than what we actually are, just with how the draw worked out. So it's exciting now, coming up, those two games in particular against Wembley and Wesley were just, they were such a good brand of footy. Could have gone either way. It was on the sort of the whole game, just on the edge of your seat. And, we've sort of really got a taste of what A-grade footy's like now.
2: Now, obviously, win on the weekend against Quins. I know that you weren't actually in the city for this one. How was it like coaching from afar and letting the assistants do it, and how much feedback did you get throughout the game on how you're going?
10: Yeah, it was tough. So I had a friend's wedding up in Broome, and also we had a 3 o'clock game, and the wedding would have, I reckon, the bride was probably walking down the aisle at a similar time, so apologies to her, she wouldn't have known it, but there was a fair few scores and refreshes happening on the phone while I was trying to stand behind the rest of the crowd. And it was good, but I've got some really good assistant coaches, and it was exciting for them to, the one in particular, Brad Russell, who's actually also going to help out with the state program, so he's been my right-hand man since I started 18 months ago, and it was good to be able to hand the baton to him. And we've got, as I said, like some other really good assistants, so they still had a team of three or four to lead the troops. And by all reports they loved it. The girls, I got some feedback. I rang the coaches on Sunday morning and got a really good update, and they were stoked with how the girls played, said they played a really good game. Probably one thing against Wesley and Wembley was, and this is like more hats off to them, like their pressure was so good, we started to revert back to probably not being as brave with our ball movement, a lot of dump kicks, and just not really being able to change the angles, playing more safe footy. So the boys said that they got back to a lot of handball receives and changing lanes and switching where possible, which is what was making us such an offensive threat early in the season.
2: Now, before we let you go, as time starts to wrap up here, how will you spend your bye weekend? Obviously, I know you've got state footy on your mind, as so do I, but your chance to get away. I know you've just been away, but how are you spending your bye weekend?
10: Yeah, so I'm actually flying back from Broome tonight. So I've got a little bit of work to catch up on, to be honest, and I see the Perth forecast isn't great, so it's probably a good time for me to... I reckon I'll lock down and have a quieter one, but it's worked out well. I know we've had such good weather for the first seven rounds of the season, so the fact that there's a bit of rain coming in on the bye, hopefully that means there's a few more dry games to come post-bye. So, I'll be just, quiet one for me, not getting away. The girls are training Wednesday night, but gave them the night off on Thursday and then also the weekend off. So, and I reckon, once we get the full list of the state nominations, I reckon I'll be going through them with a fine comb and just starting to work out. I mean, you don't want to preempt anything for who you're going to pick and who you're not, because that's what the point of having the trainings are, for them to try out. But, I mean, at the same time, there's some girls who we've already spoke about where their reputations, they're going to be pretty hard not to select just based on a reputation alone. So
1: yep.
10: We'll go through and see what we're working with.
1: Mate, well, safe flight. I hope you get back to Perth all good and enjoy the long weekend, nice weekend off. Sitting pretty nicely and had a good start to the season. Thank you very much for your time and coming on the Perth Footy Radio Show, Dan.
10: No, pleasure, boys. Always good chat, and speak to you soon.
1: That was head coach of Trinity Aquinas A-grade women's, Daniel Cripps. After the break, we've got the Saturday summary, which is going to be a little bit different this week. There's no games, obviously, this weekend, so we're going to have a deep dive into all the games last week and the biggest winners from the A-grade Perth Football League competition. 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
2: You are back on the Perth Footy Radio Show with myself, Sebastian Haslock, and my co-host, Ollie Pike. To cast our eye over the rest of the A-grade results, we're getting into the Saturday Summary, which is my favourite part of the week. I'm not sure about you.
1: I love it.
2: And love that sting. Love the sting that you created last week for
1: Lockie
2: and
1: tips.
2: PFL Nuffy Corner and the tips. Waiting for more and more.
1: There's only so many I can do. I can't do a sting for
2: obviously
1: every
2: so many, but on. your genius is obviously untapped in the musical department. So,
1: thank you, mate. I appreciate it.
2: Still waiting for that 10 out of 10, so I can start to hear you singing on the potty at some point.
1: Oh, don't worry. If I when I get 10 out of 10, I'll be singing myself.
2: I bet you will. Doing it. You'll be singing this Saturday night after Arsenal maybe does it.
1: Arsenal. Yeah, I'd be very, very, very excited.
2: That's a short preview for you if you get up there on the weekend. But let's get into some games.
1: PSG are in trouble.
2: Oh, you reckon?
1: Big time.
2: Let's get into some games. Kingsway, should we start with Friday Night Footy?
1: We should. I'll preface as well, though, in the Saturday summary, no match previews this round.
2: Yes. There's
1: obviously no games this week. But, yeah, Friday night under lights, we'll start at Kingsway. It was even Stevens at halftime. TA's up by 3 points, but the second half, geez, that is what Kingsway should build on, and that is a genuine platform to then to move on forward from here. We were supposed to have Jackson Harwood on today, but he is away, unfortunately, but obviously very happy with Chris's chat, obviously with a great round, the Harry Stead Memorial for the UWA boys. But on the back of Lockie Van Ersen, who was unbelievable, 30 disposals, 10 clearances, 2 goals for 144 ranking points. and Braden Furmark's 4 goals, who was, after that game, leading the competition goal-kicking for a little while till Jakey Austin came up and Fudd with their 5 and 6, respectively.
2: Mm. If we had a rolling, like, all-Australian sort of mid-season checking, I reckon...
1: And Dill O'Reilly, probably.
2: They're the three, but even talking about Vanessen and Furmark, I reckon that would be in the squad as well.
1: Oh, sorry, I was thought you were talking about forwards. Yeah, no, 100%. Yep. And as well in the midfield, Lockie O'Keefe, his helmeted compatriot, the orange helmet of O'Keefe and the black helmet of Furmark, they were outstanding. The Kingsway lads were very quick to let us know as well
2: in the comments, which was
1: quite entertaining. I'll give them that. Well done. Fair play to you boys. But
2: there was a couple of clubs that I hoped that we not tipped against because of the reason, but we got quite wrong on the weekend that I thought...
1: If we get it wrong... Fair enough. Let us know. I'm happy to...
2: There's some clubs that I feel could have given us some grief. Like, North Beach probably could have jumped in there for our Melville tip.
1: Yeah, the North Beach girls.
2: So, I'm expecting a little bit more, almost.
1: Yep. Maybe the Tigers boys for in when you tip Mount Lawley as well.
2: Yeah, that's true. But they could have jumped in.
1: But just back on the Kingsway boys, they did a fantastic job on the two big guns for TA. Zabe Stone only had the 1 goal. Ryan Vermeersch had no goals and 5 touches. So they've shut them down outstandingly. And, you know, those boys have been on fire. It was an absolute, massively fantastic defensive performance, to be honest. That second half was a clinic. And I did not anticipate the game going that way. So well done to the lads.
2: UWA.
1: Yeah, getting the win in the Memorial game, always super important for what it means both on and off field for the boys, especially for the Colts, who had a nice 1-point win in their night game as well.
2: And great to hear about that really young midfield crop, which I think we've talked about. Mm. Obviously, I did a little piece on the Mount Lawley game, which is still a working game of the year that I've seen. But forgot that they were all under the age of 22. That's pretty impressive.
1: They're young. And with Bolts going down injured early, that's a great...
2: It's good to see that they can stand up.
1: Yeah, 100%. And yeah, as we kind of said, the like of Charlie Carrington-Jones and Kellen Johnson, who have been hot the last few weeks, they didn't do anything too crazy, but it was great to see Charlie play his 100th on the Harry Stead Memorial Round. Mm. Obviously, good mates with Harry at the time, and still got himself the goal, which is always important. And whilst Kellen didn't play, so again, these younger boys stepping up to the plate for UWA was very impressive. And as you say, the likes of Alex Donaldson, Toby Jones, Caleb Denser-Park, and then Ryan Hudson with 4 goals was the main goal kicker.
2: Love Hutto. Went to school with Hutto. Ripper bloke.
1: Good bloke.
2: Yeah, ripper bloke. And obviously leading the team really well. I think Chris talked about him and Cullerton.
1: Yep.
2: Cullen being one of the more unsung heroes in that side.
1: Yep.
2: Not obviously stuffing the stat sheet because it's down the back end.
1: Yep.
2: But yeah, with sort of at the goalposts and right at the other goalposts in defence.
1: I'm going to keep my eye on what Chris said about that, by the way. He said one of the most premier key defenders in the comp. I might need to open my eyes to that.
2: Yeah, kudos to Hutto and Cullerton for leading UWA really strongly this year.
1: Yep.
2: And especially without Bolton, who went down the first quarter, is that what Chris said?
1: Yeah, pretty sure.
2: Impressive win.
1: 100%. And Curtin,
2: yep.
1: A late turnaround. This was one of the biggest upsets of the season brewing down at Bowdivers Sports
2: Park. Could have been.
1: Leading until halftime were Bowdivers. I think they were out to like a 31-point lead at some point. And then they were also leading with about 6 minutes to go in the last by 11 points. But as I say, good kicking is good football. And, you know, they did a lot of the grunt work late, and as well as Matthew and Atkins for Bowdivers. But it was a familiar trio, of course.
2: It's the same group again, isn't it?
1: Wessels, Hammersley, Stewart with Blachinden, who I flagged a couple of weeks ago, was very impressive. And it was very commendable, though, to Bowdivers, whoever, for taking up to one of the mainstays of the A-grade competition, that's for sure.
2: And we talked to Subin the other week. Like, whilst they're in the sort of mid-range, I want to say they're fifth or sixth.
1: Probably
2: at
1: not having as good a year they'd be hoping so
2: but
1: far.
2: But still, they're still a stalwart of the competition.
1: 100%.
2: Any time that you can take it within, what was it, 5 points in the end?
1: Yeah,
2: 4 points?
1: 3 points,
2: Three points?
1: Yep.
2: It's a great job to Bowdivers, and part of me wanted them to win. Yeah, even though I went against my tips.
1: It would have been a few Brumbies boys in our comments if they got up on that game.
2: They would have been. And I would have jumped in there too.
1: Fair enough, lads. Fire away.
2: My probably missed tip of the week, maybe tipping far more with my heart than my head, was North Beach.
1: North Beach, a comfortable home win for those boys. With no Frank the Tank, no Nick Wells, no Benny Perkin. I guess they showed that that wasn't even an issue against Curtin away the week prior as well.
2: And but they've got the depth to make it happen.
1: They were missing Marklew last week as well, who's back and obviously had a fantastic game. Yeah, they're building nicely. Fudd had 5 goals, as you said, 16 disposals, 8 marks. Lockie McRae, 23 disposals, 6 inside 50s, 6 clearances. Joey Deegan probably played his best game of the year with 20 and a goal. Beecher just going very, very nicely, that's for sure.
2: And then you were at the final game, CBC commentating with versus the Ridge Boys.
1: I was. You'll hear a little bit of that on Thursday.
2: Yeah, can't wait.
1: You definitely can, I think. But
2: Jackie Austin, player of the match, obviously.
1: Of course, the Jack's Tyre and Auto. Thanks for our brand new sponsor. But yeah, it was just business as usual. The game was pretty much all but iced at halftime with a margin of 59-3. No Nash Miller, but I thought maybe an issue. But Darcy Suntner replaced him really well. He, you know, winning the hitouts 23-15, giving blokes like Matt Ward and Tom Wright first use. Lockie Turley down back was great. And then, of course, Dill O'Reilly and Jackie Austin up forward. 3 and 5 respectively for those boys. Yeah, they're humming and they shut down Ridge's corridor game easily, but Ridge did have a good third quarter and a few good patches in the last.
2: And I think I caught you on the broadcast that Suntner's a different type of ruckman, isn't he, to Nashy
1: Very different to Nashy Miller. A bit more of a solid build. Well, Nashy's probably a bit more mobile and get around the ground, but mate, he was fantastic. He was absolutely fantastic.
2: Looking on to the women's now, doing a dive in there. UWA, should we start with?
1: Yeah, for sure. The grand final rematch probably didn't go as quite as well as the Brumbies would hoped it did. Katie Croston and Jess Ritchie with 2 each were fantastic. Tanika Stewart in the middle with 27 touches and a goal and 5 clearances, if you don't mind. You just look at the disposal stats. It was a domination. Plus 109 disposals, plus 41 kicks, plus 68 handballs, plus 75 contested possessions, plus 60 total ground ball gets, plus 21 hard ball gets. You get the idea. They won everything pretty comprehensively here.
2: And it wasn't even just their league side. It was the Resies as well that did phenomenally, I think, with your pick of the year, Ash Hardesty.
1: 10 goals, if you don't mind. 37 goals in 6 games.
2: The credit should obviously go to Ash, given that you were just a mere observer.
1: I'd like 15% of it.
2: But you've definitely put her on notice.
1: And maybe I'll settle for 10. I'll settle for 10%.
2: Settle for 10.
1: Yeah. She's a star.
2: She's a star. Had that one game in A grade.
1: Which she just chopped up.
2: Chopped up.
1: And we looked, when we did that recording, the ranking points weren't out for the women's at that time when we did it. It only said 60 when they played North Beach last week, ranking points.
2: But no, the impact was...
1: Mate, everything she touched turned to gold.
2: Yeah.
1: North Freo, I think maybe my big winner over the weekend, maybe out of all the grades. That is comprehensive.
2: Mm.
1: Hammersley would have been hungry to keep... hungry in club legend Amy Hunt's 150th to keep a potent forward line to keep to just 10 points in Hammersley's forward line. That's very impressive. I knew they were going to build after we spoke to James last week.
2: Also away from home as well. I think that's a factor. I think that's why one of my big factors with tipping with Hammersley this week was the fact the home ground advantage. So to steal one there away from home.
1: When it gets blowy at Beach Oval, it is impossible to kick that one way. So, yeah, that's a great win there for North Freo.
2: Now, looking onto North Beach.
1: Yep, on the board for the second time this year. Was down earlier, watching their twos get a nice win as well. So it's nice for the girls to have the double win across the board. But it's it's good to see the Tiger girls get another win after they were more than competitive last week at uni, which we commentated on. But, yeah, unfortunately for us, we both tipped the Rams, so we didn't quite get this one right. But also, it's just good to see the Tigers girls get another win on the board.
2: North Beach being one of those ones where I reckon you head into the buys, you're looking onto round 8. You didn't start the year off well, which I'm sure they'd be saying that themselves.
1: They go win, competitive against uni, another win. That's a nice way to go into the bye.
2: And you bank some wins and then you can start to push into the back end of the season.
1: Yeah.
2: Regroup, reset and go forth. And I reckon North Beach could probably have a really good back half of the season from this.
1: 100%.
2: Curtin was a ripping game. You were out of Curtin.
1: A ripping game. Maybe... Yeah, the best game I saw over the weekend out of the three that I watched. Wembley led by Paris Laurie, of course, 129 ranking points. Prudence Cords, the skipper, was fantastic. Lucy Horton in her second game back from an ACL in her 50th as well was great, kicking a goal. But this game certainly could have gone any which way. They dominated the territory battle, the Magpies, in the second half. But that is just a testament to, as I flagged in the lead up to this game, the grit and the way that this Curtin team defend. It was outstanding. They just did not give the Chick Pies an inch, like an inch at all. Skipper Claire Rock was immense. 17 disposals, 5 tackles, 8 clearances for 113 ranking points. Torrens Revelle was great. 2 goals for her. And I'll just flag, we were there when they beat TAs the other week. Larissa Versace kicking the sealer.
2: Mm.
1: And obviously Sainab Beyerhau as well. No Versace, no Beyerhau, no Pickett for Curtin, and they still get up.
2: And I think you said Gubbins went off in the third as well.
1: Yeah, Gubbins was off sore. She did end up coming back on. I was a little bit worried there for a second. I was like, oh, that doesn't look great. But she ended up okay, and she was important late for the Tigers. It was the last quarter. It was the territory battle in the third. No goals either side in Wembley's 50 the entire time. Like, I kid you not, almost the entire time. Domination, but the Tigers just defended for their life. And then Wembley kicked the first of the last quarter, take the lead, straight away. Curtin respond, take the lead, game was done from there. They just parked the bus and didn't give them an inch.
2: Any time that you can go up against Wembley when Paris Laurie is at her finest, which she seemed to be this game.
1: 100%, as she always is.
2: As she always is. It's pretty rare that she's off her kilter.
1: Yeah.
2: But yeah, impressive win here by Curtin, and just keep getting it done. Who's to say that? I mean, I put the curse on TAs, didn't I, a couple of weeks ago, and I said they wouldn't lose a game. I'm not going to say the same for Curtin, because I wouldn't want to do that to Kim and her group down there at Curtin.
1: Yeah.
2: But geez, they're going well, and they'd be happy where they're sitting at the bye.
1: They're going very, very well. And then
2: Talking about TAs,
1: I was not expecting this game to have as big a margin as it did, to be honest. Montana Turnbull probably played what looks to be her best game of the year with 2 goals. Mm. While the usual names, Shock, Schleicher times 2.
2: Yeah.
1: Both Schleicher's kicking 1 each, and then Waddell getting themselves on the scoreboard as
2: Shots
1: well.
2: Shots in there too, I think.
1: Yep.
2: And yeah, again, just travelling very nicely, and then talking to Dan as well, who wasn't even at the game, and they're doing well. So lots of talent there on the board. The system's obviously that well ingrained.
1: Yeah.
2: Strong program. And yeah, came up against Quinns and in a fairly competitive side, which I thought was Quinns, and had a good game.
1: I'd love to know from TAs who Dan would pick for the team.
2: It'll be interesting, won't it? I think for clarity with the women's, because there is so much talent from C grade up through B and A, and also for Dan having such good lens from coming from C grade all the way up to A grade and knowing a little bit about each team.
1: Yeah.
2: We've put the cap on for 4 from A grade nominations and then 2 for the subsequent B and C.
1: Yep.
2: So it still allows for a lot of talent on next Wednesday night for the tryout session.
1: Yep.
2: But yeah, exciting to see. I assume it's going to be one of the Slush sisters.
1: Yep.
2: I assume it's going to be Waddell.
1: I'm going to say I reckon both.
2: Both the sisters. Yeah, I mean, it has to be. But yeah, interesting to see. I mean, we want a variety. That's the thing. We want a variety of ruckman, defensive stocks, forward stocks.
1: Cripps.
2: Because we're building a team.
1: The wife came back.
2: Yes, we could have Cripps.
1: She was fantastic when we saw her the other week. But what about in the men's? Run us through quickly the selection process for that. Is that similar, C to A, or is it just A?
2: I think we haven't got the finalised team yet. I think Hardwood Jacko from Kingsway, having been in that system for a couple of years now.
1: And did it last year,
2: doing the state team. I think he's familiar, obviously, with the league as well, being Kingsway head coach.
1: Of course.
2: And I think he's taken that a little bit more internal, seeking out his own players. He's got his panel of assistant coaches.
1: Yep.
2: I think it'll be less of a tryout than it is maybe for the women's.
1: Yep.
2: But, yeah, excited to see that team should be out in the next couple of weeks.
1: I'll tell you what.
2: In the impending week, really.
1: If there's an A-grade men's forward line, my gosh, that's going to be stacked.
2: Oh, my God. I don't know how you really choose, do you?
1: Nah.
2: You look at that top 5 goal, or even the top 10 goal kickers.
1: Crazy.
2: And how you're picking between Fudd and
1: Carrington
2: Tommy Lang
1: Jones.
2: And Carrington Jones.
1: And
2: Hutto.
1: Thurmark.
2: Dylan O'Reilly. Jakey Austin's got to be inside.
1: Xavier Stone. Ryan Vermeesh.
2: And this is where we're not a WA country pod. We're a PFL radio show podcast.
1: Of course.
2: So I don't know the talent that we're coming up against.
1: I'm sure it'll be strong.
2: I mean, we beat Melbourne last year. Anytime you beat the big V, you'd be pretty happy. So coming back here, hopefully we're able to get a win over WA country. Sure. We're running out of time, aren't we?
1: We are. So
2: what do we have on Thursday?
1: On Thursday, we've got Wanneroo B-grade men's coach Daniel Akers, undefeated at the start of the year, if you don't mind. The Nuffy Corner with Lachie Douglas. We're going to go our top five ovals and canteen foods. We put a poll out on Monday.
2: Good getting to get the feedback answers from everyone.
1: Some very varied answers, and there was a few strong contenders in the food specifically. And then a look into my commentary debut, just a brief one. I don't want to make it too big because it wasn't anything.
2: Bit of me time.
1: Nothing too special.
2: Yeah.
1: And then obviously the Premier data stats should be up for each game now, as many games as possible. I know there was a few women's games that still had a little bit of issues. We are working tirelessly to get through that.
2: A little bit of difficulty with the Bowdivis men's game, I think, in the first quarter.
1: Yep.
2: So those stats are a little bit
1: skewed.
2: I think that's a three-quarter sample size.
1: Yep.
2: But yeah, as always, pleasure to be hosting here with you on a Tuesday out at Sport FM.
1: Great to be here, mate. 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
20: I'm Mark Dransfield. Australia's employment services system is about to undergo its biggest overhaul in 30 years. More from federal politics reporter Nelson Scott.
21: Currently, 20% of people on JobSeeker are in the program for 5 years or longer. That's up from 13% a decade ago. All recipients are currently required to complete a standardised mutual obligations model in order to receive income support payments. There are concerns this approach has led to providers focusing their efforts on those ready to work, neglecting the long-term unemployed. The government will now replace the current model with a three-tiered support system. Labor Senator Michelle Ananda-Raja says this will specifically help those who find it harder to get a job.
22: Gives people the opportunity to climb up that ladder.
21: The details of the new model will be worked through over the coming months. Nelson Scott, Canberra.
20: There's been a drop in Australia's inflation rate, which signals interest rates may stay on hold for the time being. Latest data from the Bureau of Statistics shows the rate slowed to 4.2% for the year to April, reflecting a reduction in fuel prices. Police have arrested a man after he threatened security at a South Brisbane hospital, Lachlan Gray reports.
23: Armed with what appeared to be a gun, the 21-year-old attended the Mater Hospital around 2:30 this morning and allegedly threatened security staff. He was promptly arrested by police, with officers seizing a number of replica firearms and a quantity of drugs. He's been charged with one count each of unlawful possession of weapons, possessing dangerous drugs and making threats, and is due to appear at Brisbane Magistrates Court today. Lachlan Gray, Brisbane.
20: The US Secretary of State does not appear to be giving up on a peace deal with Iran despite fresh US strikes. The Iranian Foreign Ministry has described it as a gross violation of the ceasefire. Marco Rubio says they're still working through the finer details of the broader peace agreement.
24: It's going to take a couple days to settle on, even down to the disagreements over a word, sentence. So we'll have to work through that. If there's going to be a deal, we're going to have to work through that. But this is, it's either going to be a good deal or there isn't going to be one.
20: Australian students have recorded their worst digital literacy since testing began 2 decades ago. The Australian Curriculum Assessment and Reporting Authority has found just 37% of Year 10 students met the proficient standard for using digital tools. ACARA Chief Executive Stephen Neal says that's despite near universal access to technology.
25: But that's not translating into the kind of skills and knowledge that students need to really participate successfully in a world that is completely dominated by ICT. And these are things that we need to continue to work on for our kids.
20: A new medicine has been approved in Australia to delay the onset of type 1 diabetes symptoms and the need for insulin treatment. Tzeal is now approved for Australians aged 8 and over who are in an early stage of type 1 diabetes before symptoms have developed. Professor John Wentworth at St Vincent's Institute of Medical Research says this medicine is a paradigm shift.
26: This drug affects the immune system or targets the immune system. It causes the immune system to reset and by doing that protects the pancreas from the autoimmune attack that causes type 1 diabetes.
20: This is Air News. Queensland will be in enemy territory when it kicks off its shield defence tonight as State of Origin returns. Sarah Patterson reports.
0: The Maroons will be up against a new-look Blues outfit with plenty to prove at Sydney's Accor Stadium tonight. Raiders star Ethan Strange has been catapulted into the starting 5/8 role for New South Wales, whilst Queensland skipper Cameron Munster has offered one simple message for rookie Sam Walker as he prepares to make his Origin debut in front of 80,000 Blues fans. That is, back yourself. Sarah Patterson, Air Sport.
20: AFL and the Demons are playing down their first clash with four-time best and fairest Clayton Oliver since he was traded to the Giants. Melbourne hosts GWS in Alice Springs on Sunday, and coach Stephen King is focused on bouncing back from a loss to the Bulldogs.
4: Everyone's a competitor. I don't think it'd be as personal as I have to play well to show Clary that I can play. I think, for me, I think it's us, you know, responding after a disappointing game last week. So, yeah, I'd be surprised if everyone's like, I've got to make sure I turn up this week to beat Clary.
20: And the International Cricket Council is weighing up a proposal to swap in a pink ball during bad light in test matches. Australian Independent Radio News.
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6: There's delays with a breakdown on Kwinana Freeway northbound before Russell Road, Hammond Park. Got a breakdown Reed Highway westbound on ramp from Tonkin Highway, Naranda. It is slow with those roadworks around Altone Road roundabout. Burst water main under repair at the Marmion Avenue northbound exit to McQuay Road. Hillary's, the left turn lane is blocked. 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That's the latest traffic on 91.3 Sport FM.
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33: Well, it is currently 20.7 degrees. The max today is 22, and there's some rain around later today as well. Tomorrow it'll be 21 with some rain as well. Friday, showers and 19. Saturday, 21 and showers. And then Sunday, raining and windy and 20 degrees.
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I'm Noah Kendall, and this is the Wednesday Perspective. 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Regan Spear

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1: Double digits.
2: 130 points are the most scored without a 20-point score in any game in NBA playoff history.
1: That's great.
2: Cavs are swept. Here's Kenny Atkinson.
3: Yeah, I'm disappointed. I mean, disappointed for the group, you know. Listen, from a coaching standpoint, you know, normally you'd say, man, I wish we had, player-wise roster. I wish we had this. We didn't have this. I can't say that. You know, ownership and front office gifted us with a wonderful roster, talented roster. So I feel bad, I feel bad for the group, because you want to fulfill, your expectation, first of all. So, that's disappointing. I'll turn it positive, though. We took a step. We took a step. This is kind of how this works. You have to keep climbing. We are going in, obviously a positive direction. Fell short. There's no bigger motivator, right, to get to the next level. I think of this off season and development, how we got to, the sacrifice we're going to need to make to get to the next level. But I'm proud of this group in terms of how they fought through adversity. Won two game sevens. We took a step. I think we took a step mentally, from a mental toughness point of view. I'm going to kind of lean on that. And again, we all know there's another, none of two steps really you got to take if you, that's the ultimate goal.
4: There's obviously a
2: tough longest win streaks in a postseason. So the Knicks standing on 11. 17 Warriors won 15 in a row. And a good harbinger of things to come for the most part is winning an NBA title. We will see if that plays out for this 2026 version of the New York Knicks. And you talk about, look, they've had three opportunities to close out, each of them on the road, and they have gotten it done. No team has ever done that by at least 30 points in all of those closeouts. In fact, nobody had ever done it by 20 in three closeouts. And so
0: that's impressive. Give the Knicks their flowers, man. That's impressive. On the road, even more impressive.
5: Ernie, can I mention, Coach Atkinson said that they took a step.
2: Mm-hmm.
5: They took a step in terms of what it looks like on paper, meaning they got to the conference finals, where the last years they did not. However, they also took a step backwards, because they also were, it showed what you're vulnerable to everyone else in the Eastern Conference. The way the Knicks beat them, they've shown how vulnerable they are. The one thing that the Cavaliers are going to have to do, it's not all about personnel. Yes, James will get older, and there's some other players that you have to think about, but they have to change their offensive strategy and philosophy. They have to include the two guys in the interior more, and figure out a way to conclude them more. Because when the game slows down, being a ball-dominant six-second dribbler is not productive. And that's why the Knicks lost last year, because Brunson had to do the six seconds or more dribbling. And then this year they said, no, we're going to add people to our bench, and we're going to have more ball movement and more body movement, and we're going to be tougher to guard. So what happens today? You have the first time where you had, 130 points and no 20-point scorer.
2: Yeah.
5: Because you have spread the wealth. That is exactly what the Cleveland Cavaliers have to do if they want to move forward, because they took a step forward and think, but they went a step backwards in terms of being vulnerable.
2: And he is ready to go, we are told. So let's talk to Landry Shamet about the Knicks and their victory tonight, completing another sweep. And for Landry, look, 11 out of 12 from three-point range in this series, 92%. Nobody's ever shot a percentage like that in a playoff series, so congratulations on that. And on going to the NBA Finals, man, tell me what's going through your mind right now.
6: Oh, man, it's crazy. My first Finals, and, obviously it's super exciting and feels good, and we want to obviously enjoy this, but at the same time, same breath, like we got a larger goal here, and so definitely going to enjoy it the next

0: you know, day or two and, you know, start locking in for, you know, what's to come. We got four more wins to try to go get, and we know it's going to be even harder. So, you know, really proud of this group and, you know, kind of what we've fought through all year and, you know, being in this position now with this team, it's pretty special.
1: Larry, great series. I played with some great shooters, Big Shot Bob, Brian Shaw, Rick Fox, and I used to go to them on nights of closeout games and say, I'm coming to you, be ready. Did Brunson and Cat come to you, and, you know, did anybody on the team come to you and tell you to be ready? Because you're more than ready, my brother. You're playing great.
0: Thank you, man. I appreciate that. Honestly, I think one of the beautiful things about this group is our approach, regardless, is pretty steady. There was no, you know, make it special, Landry, we're going to play through you tonight or anything or anyone. You know, our whole thing, when we're at our best, we, you know, stick to our principles, play within ourselves, play fast, and rely on each other. And the beautiful thing of this group is it could be a different guy every night. You know, Josh Hart had a great shooting night this series. You know, when they're sagging off of him, he made a bunch of shots. You know, it could be Deuce, could be anybody off the bench, Jose, it doesn't matter. It's the next man up and truly like a collective effort.
2: Number one, young man, congratulations. And me, Kenny, and Shaq and Ernie have had the experience of being in New York when the Knicks are doing good. Can you explain to people, like, number one, how in the hell y'all be making all that racket on the road? And how crazy it is being in the Garden or just walking around New York right now?
0: Y'all know, Knicks fans are a specific species of human that should be studied. It's special, man. They're crazy. They fly out to Cleveland on a Monday. They're everywhere. They take over arenas. They, you know, everywhere you walk in the city, that's what you hear. You know, the buzz is unbelievable. There's really, you could try to explain what's going on in New York right now for Knicks fans, but I mean, good luck. Like, it's different. Knicks fans are different, man.
3: Well, there you go. That was the ESPN crew after the Knicks secured their spot in the NBA Finals after defeating the Cavs yesterday. And we are going to stick with the basketball theme because my guest today is Megan Hustaway, who is a great journalist from ESPN. She covers the WNBL as well as other things. And she's going to talk to me about the WNBA, which is a couple of weeks into their season. Megan, thanks so much for joining me on the show today.
4: Hey, Noah, great to be with you. And it's certainly a better time for the Knicks than the Liberty in the WNBA at the moment.
3: Yeah, that's true. As I said, it's a couple of weeks into that season for the WNBA. Who are some of the teams and also maybe who are some individual players that we should be looking out for to make a big impact this season?
4: Yeah, well, definitely with an Australian lens on how things are tracking as the season's now into its first few weeks is, for me, one of the new franchises, one of the two new franchises being Portland Fire, who took the series unbelievably over the Liberty today. And it's quite incredible when you think that New York won the title less than two seasons ago and, of course, moved on Aussie Sandy Brondello as their head coach at the end of last season. But Nadia Poch, who plays for Canberra here in the WNBL, she was drafted to the WNBA 2 years ago by Atlanta, but she's waited to head over. She was picked up in the expansion draft by Portland, and she's been starting for them, which is fantastic. So they're now up to four wins, which is great for a franchise, a new franchise team. And Nards, as we affectionately know her, is doing so well. To be starting in your first WNBA rookie season is incredible. So that's certainly an evolving story to watch. And then I guess the other new franchise is Toronto Tempo, where Sandy Brondello has gone to coach them. So we've got Aussies everywhere. There's 12 players, which is fantastic. And there's been a bit of movement, particularly for a Perth Lynx player in Annalee Maley that we can talk about. But yeah, there's plenty to watch in terms of Australians across the league.
3: Yeah, it's great to see so many Aussies in the WNBA at the moment. And you just mentioned the new franchises, the Portland Fire and the Tempo. Last year, the Golden State Valkyries, they came in and they defied expectations as well. It must really show how strong the league is in the WNBA at the moment, that all these new franchises are coming in and they're actually having a little bit of success straight away.
4: Yeah, absolutely. There's no problem with depth when it comes to WNBA, and we've needed those three franchises for players to get opportunities, and Australians have certainly been the beneficiaries of those, and we could still hopefully see us, because we've had players waived, you know, up to several times already in this pre and regular WNBA season. But it is fantastic to see, and certainly a familiar name for Western Australian listeners is Mila Sowa, who used to play for the Perth Lynx. I know she's not in Perth's good books after she sunk the winner in overtime to give Townsville the most recent championship, but she's got her opportunity at the Valkyries. They'd been keen on her for quite a while, and gee, she's a terrific story when you think that when she came back from college, she was back home in Queensland, flew herself down to Melbourne, where she was remarkably on the end of the bench for the Melbourne Boomers, and her career really exploded at Perth under Ryan Petrick, and she got Australian opportunities off the back of that, and was a terrific recruit for Townsville in what was a championship season. So Miller's doing great things at the Valkyries, and yeah, it's we needed more teams, because just from an Aussie point of view, we've got many players that are capable of playing in that league, and having a few extra franchises means a few extra roster spots.
3: Yeah, and one of those players is Annalee Maley. So she's obviously been a star for the Lynx. People would know her from that. But she's had a bit of a rollercoaster month. She was signed by the Liberty and then cut right before the season, and then the Mercury gave her a chance, and then they cut her, and now she's back at the Liberty after all that. So what a rollercoaster month it's been for her.
4: Oh, she really has felt the highs and the lows of that roller coaster that you mentioned, Noah. And to think that she's had two previous experiences in the WNBA where, again, she's been waived and cut and picked up again, she is so resilient. I just have so much respect and admiration for how Annalee's gone about it and her resilience. She is worthy of being in the WNBA, that's for sure. And, yeah, fascinating that she's ended back up at New York. Disappointing, though, because they cut another Aussie in Townsville and Opals, Alex Fowler, and ultimately that spot's gone to Annalee. Hopefully Alex will get picked up elsewhere. She's certainly shown some of her talents as well, which has been great. But Annalee, yeah, is a perfect player to be getting these opportunities in the WNBA. She's more than the rebounding machine that we've seen. She can score, and she's really improved her offensive side of her game. So please, New York, keep her there. Give her the opportunities. Annalee deserves it. Let's hope she can just get some game time under her belt and just have some stability for a little while after a very dramatic start to the WNBA season.
3: The Opals are going to be, they're going to be back in action in July. It was recently announced they'll be playing China in two games on the 7th and the 9th of July in Melbourne. What should we expect from these games, and how will it tie into the preparation for the World Cup in September?
4: Yeah, it's fantastic to have the Opals playing China here in Melbourne, or let alone, you know, here in Australia ahead of the World Cup in September. As we've talked about, we've got so many Australians in the WNBA at the moment. We've got 12, which is fantastic, but that means that the depth, which there is plenty of, is going to be on show here for this twin games against China. So there's lots of players here that are currently playing in NBL 1 or taking a break after the WNBL. So it's going to be a fantastic opportunity for other members of the current Opal squad and other players that will get an opportunity. We saw in Melbourne at the announcement of the series last week that 18-year-old Satea Fagan from Melbourne, who she received the most college offers ever for an Australian basketballer. She had 27 college offers before she decided on the college that she'll begin her career at later this year. But she's going to debut in Melbourne. Team hasn't been announced yet, but you can also expect to see some players in the WNBL who have really built form and success and confidence over the last few seasons, getting some well-deserved opportunities. But it is great preparation, especially against a nation like China. They won't have Han Shu, Perth Lynx owned, because she's currently in the WNBA too. But these games, these friendlies are so important ahead of the World Cup, because when we do get to Germany or get to Europe ahead of the tournament in September, the final Opals team is going to have barely any time together, which usually happens. It's become commonplace around World Cup and Olympic tournaments, but any preparation that any of the team or squad can get in the lead-up is going to be like gold. So it's going to be great when we take on China.
3: West Aussie Darcy Garbin is going to be back in action. So she's taken some time off to give birth in December to her daughter, Rose. So it's awesome to see her coming back. She'll be playing for the Tasmania Jewels next season. Obviously, it's great to have her back in the WNBL, given she's such an accomplished player. Are you looking forward to seeing her back in action?
4: Oh, absolutely. It's a great story. Darcy, unfortunately, missed out on selection for the Paris Olympics. She'd been plying her trade in Europe for a few seasons and had another season in Europe after the Olympics before falling pregnant with her first child. And it's just wonderful to see another mum, and there's been so many of them, return to the WNBL and perhaps even the top international level after giving birth. And she's a fantastic addition for Tasmania. She reunites with their inaugural head coach, Claudia Brassard, who was her coach at Townsville, where they won championships together going back over a decade ago now. So it's awesome for Darcy. Of course, we knew her having such great form for the Perth Lynx, and she was captain of them as well in their 2021-22 grand final campaign season. So she's over your way, of course, now playing in NBL One West, and that's a terrific story. Who knows, she might be back in the frame for Opal's selection as well, perhaps for that series against China, which would be an awesome story. So basketball's definitely the winner for having Darcy Garbin back on court.
3: Yeah, no doubt. And speaking of the Jewels, how are they shaping up for their WNBL start? They seem like they're building a pretty decent club down there. You know, the Jack Jumpers in the NBL had so much success coming in. Can the Jewels maybe have that level of success as well?
4: Yeah, I think they absolutely can. And they've been really upfront about the fact that they're not wanting to compete or make finals. They want to come out and win the whole thing. So Darcy was a big piece of that puzzle. And I think Keely Froling too, you know, such an established WNBL player and has won medals with the Opals too. She's been living in Tassie the last few years. So that was sort of a natural step forward for both her and the franchise. And there's still some big pieces to come. I'm expecting another big name, Opal, to sign on with Tasmania. I'm not sure when that will be announced, but that will certainly be a huge step forward for them. Signings have been a bit quiet in the WNBL, to be honest. There's been sprinklings of them, but there's so many roster spots to still be announced at a lot of the clubs. And Perth is obviously another one of those with some more key signings to come. But, yeah, Tassie are definitely building very nicely, and I can't wait to see what they bring, particularly because they are looking to replicate a lot of what the Jack Jumpers have done off-court, on-court, but also off-court in the community as well.
3: And Hoopsfest is coming back to Perth in January next year. It was such a success, at least in my mind, last season with the WNBL and NBL teams all in action on the same weekend. Are you looking forward to that? Are you a fan of the Hoops Fest and what it does for both of those competitions?
4: Yeah, absolutely. It was so awesome that it was in season for both the NBL and WNBL last season or earlier this year, because the year before it was round one for NBL but pre-season for WNBL. I haven't been across yet, so I'm hoping I might be able to come over for the third year of Hoopsfest. Who knows, Noah, we might be able to do the show from Hoopsfest. How cool would that be
3: that
4: if
3: would
4: we
3: be
4: could
3: cool.
4: do a broadcaster in there? But no, it'll be fantastic. And I know, you know, the coaches, players, clubs that I spoke to after Hoopsfest last season from a WNBL point of view loved the whole experience. The, you know, in-venue, the big screens, the player announcements, that stuff really elevated the product. And there's so much to obviously do and see in WA. So I hope that the fixture, I think it's been released for the NBL for that round perhaps, but I hope for the WNBL too, for a lot of the players coming in from, you know, as far away as Townsville and the Eastern Seaboard and Tasmania, that there will be enough time to still get involved in the Festival of Basketball and for the players and clubs to really enjoy everything that's on offer too. So, yeah, cannot wait for Hoops Fest.
3: You said I didn't have to indulge you with a question about the Giants, but I'm going to anyway, because how pumped are you? I know you're a massive fan of them. How pumped were you to see them put together that 14-goal quarter against the Lions on the weekend? I don't think anyone saw that coming.
4: Oh, nobody saw that coming, and I couldn't believe it. I mean, I was very disappointed that the Giants lost to West Coast. No disrespect to West Coast, because they are building, but I think they're probably still in that realm where they're a bit inconsistent, you know, with they've had some wins, but then might have a big loss. I think they'd lost, was it Melbourne the week before? So, look, I was expecting we'd beat West Coast. I was very, very, very grumpy that we didn't. I was hoping for the best against Brisbane. We do traditionally have a very good record against them. I think for me, too, being a Giants, nuffy, one-eyed, you know, orange glass supporter, is that when we lose, we often will kick five or six goals, and that really frustrates me. You know that, you know, if we're playing like that, that sort of scoreline's not going to be enough. So when I saw, even in the first quarter, we were quite, you know, very competitive, started well, kicked a few goals, I was like, this is a good sign. And then we're still very close at halftime and to start the third quarter, and that avalanche, I just couldn't believe it. And I, you know, amongst my flurry of posts on X, mentioned that it's, to me, it's remarkable that we did that without a Jesse Hogan. I know he's been injured this year, but, you know, he's a Coleman medalist 2 years ago and has been such a focal point for us. So I never thought we'd make a club record score or have a 14-goal quarter without Jesse Hogan. So it was awesome, but who knows what will happen next week. Hopefully we could beat Melbourne, but it might be, you know, a 5-goal scoreline again.
3: Yeah, but we'll see. Fingers
4: what
3: crossed.
4: Hooked.
3: Fingers crossed. 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Thank you so much for joining me on the show today, Megan.
4: Thanks, Noah. 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
3: That was Megan Hustwaite, who's a great journalist from ESPN who covers basketball for them. 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
3: Welcome back to the Wednesday Perspective here on 91.3 Sport FM. Well, last night was the mid-season draft in the AFL, so a good chance for a lot of those teams near the bottom of the ladder to get some talent in from the state leagues around the country. 18 players were drafted, and we'll run through some of them now. So the first pick was Essendon due to them being on the bottom of the ladder. Interesting week for the Bombers. Obviously, Brad Scott was let go. It was actually yesterday morning, so the same day that he was let go, they got the number one pick in the mid-season draft, and they chose to select Jackson Artemis, who is currently playing for Tassie in the VFL. He's 182 centimetres and he's a midfielder known for his speed. And he's been playing across halfback and on the wing for Tasmania. 26 disposals and a goal in his last game against Werribee. Some people from WA might know him from his time at East Perth when he wasn't drafted in 2024, came to the Waffle, played for the Royals and applied himself well there. And he's obviously been playing for Tassie now in the VFL in their inaugural season. The second pick went to Richmond. They chose Kai Anand, who's been playing for Geelong in the VFL. He's 200 centimetres and he can play all over the field, but he's been playing as a key defender in the VFL with the Cats. He turns 23 later this year. He's 22 at the moment. So the Tigers have gone with him, a defender and a chop-out ruckman. The third pick, the Eagles took Oliver Franco, who is the son of former Port Adelaide player Josh Franco. And he had a lot of injuries last year, but he's been playing for North Adelaide in the Sandful this year, and he's been doing well. He's averaging over 30 disposals, 8 tackles, and he's been a tough, known for being a ball winner on the inside. So he's made a big impact in the Sandful, and now he gets his chance in the AFL with the West Coast Eagles. Carlton, they've picked Flynn Riley, who's a 206-centimetre player there. He's 22. He's known for his ability to jump, and also his follow-up work is good as well. And he had 40 hit-outs in a game against Tasmania in the VFL earlier this year. He's been playing for Carlton's VFL team, and now he's been promoted up to their AFL squad, and he's a ruckman. So the Blues need some athleticism in the ruck, I would have thought. And hopefully Finn Riley can bring that for them. The number five pick went to Port Adelaide, and they chose Xavier Bammett, who has been playing for North Melbourne in the VFL. He was pretty unlucky not to be drafted last year. He was the captain of the Sandringham Dragons, and as I said, he's been playing for North in the VFL this year. He's a midfielder and a half forward. He's 185 centimetres, and he's kicked 8 goals in the VFL this season. Oliver Griffin went to North Melbourne at the sixth pick. He's been playing for the Sandringham Dragons, and he's a talented little player. He's known for his defensive play. He can jump high as well, and he can also mark on the lead. So he's a forward, I believe, and North Melbourne have got him. He's known for his defence, as I said, as well, his defensive side as a forward. So he's going to the Kangaroos. The Saints have picked up Campbell Lake from Southport in the VFL, which obviously that's a bit of an anomaly that Southport, being based on the Gold Coast, are in the VFL, but they are. And Campbell Lake has been drafted to the Saints. He was from the Gold Coast Academy. They didn't pick him up last year in his draft year, but he went on to win the VFL Premiership with them a couple of years ago. And he's been playing as a small forward with Southport in the VFL. He's kicked 12 goals this year, and now he gets the chance to play for the Saints. The number 8 pick is Harrison Coe, who went to Collingwood. So he is one of the more older players on this list. He's turning 27 later this year, and he's a ruckman. You know, Collingwood are a bit thin in that spot with some injuries, and as well as Mason Cox leaving to go to Freo in the off-season. So he's pretty athletic, good in the air, and wins the ball on the ground as well. And he's been averaging 22.7 hitouts. So Harrison Coe is going to Collingwood. He's been playing for Frankston in the VFL. And we'll say the last two picks rounding out the top 10. So the Western Bulldogs had pick 9. They chose Caleb May. Caleb May was overlooked by Sydney through their academy, but he's been playing with West Adelaide in the Sandful. He's 208 centimetres, and he's over 100 kilos, so he gives them some physicality that they need in their senior team. So hopefully he gets a go for the Bulldogs this year. He's the number one ruck in the recent state game against Western Australia, Caleb May. So hopefully he gets a gig playing for the Dogs. And the last pick of the top 10 was Hugo Hall-Kahan, who went to the Crows. He has been playing for Williamstown in the VFL. And he's a two-time mid-season draftee. He was drafted by Sydney halfway through 2022, but he didn't manage to play again there. He gets another chance, so great to see him getting another go. And he's been playing across halfback for Williamstown in the VFL. He's 22 years old, and he's known for his speed and his running ability out of defence, and he's been averaging 27.7 disposals and 6 marks a game for Williamstown this year. Well, that's the top 10 of the AFL mid-season draft. When we come back, we're going to touch a little bit on what Brad Scott had to say on the agenda setters last night about his time at Essendon, and we're going to preview some of the State of Origin from tonight, the basketball that took place today, and what's been happening in the IPL as well. We'll be right back here on the Wednesday Perspective.
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18: 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Is Murphy Reid a genuine All-Australian chance in his second season?
19: 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He's a definite All-Australian chance this year.
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3: 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Well, the Bombers, they let go of Brad Scott yesterday, and he was on the agenda setters last night, and he was talking about some of the decisions that the club had made, the decision to maybe go through a rebuild. And he also spoke about the fact that they offered Harley Reid a pretty big contract, or at least that they were weighing it up. So the reports said that Essendon, they weighed up offering Harley Reid a 10-year, $22 million contract for him to come back to Victoria. And Brad said about that, he said, "Harley is an incredible player, and I don't think Essendon were the only club that was interested in trying to lure Harley back to Victoria. I'm sure every club discussed it. But yeah, that offer was certainly the quantum of what it would have taken. It's not to say he would have come, but if you do that, my view was that we're not after a one-player solution. We need to build this sustainably. If we'd done that, for instance, we would have traded all of our picks, so there'd be no Nate Caddy, there'd be no Isaac Kakko, no Dyson Sharp, Sullivan Roby, Jacob Farrow, who are some of the young guns playing for the Bombers at the moment. But he said, but we'd have Harley. I just didn't think that we were at the stage where one player was going to make the difference. And he was also asked how long it would take for the Bombers to be a competitive team in the finals. And he said it's probably a couple of years away. So he's committed through to a full rebuild. And he did speak about how hard it was as well. He said, "It felt like business as usual to me. I still believe in the plan and I was committed to seeing it through. It was surprising, but in a way it's not surprising because pressure does strange things. I knew it was going to be hard. I underestimated just how hard. He also spoke about the fact that they, when Zach Merritt requested a trade to the Hawks at the end of last season, he said he wanted to move on from Zach Merritt. And he said that he said that they should trade him to the Hawks, but Essendon themselves wanted to keep him. And he said, I didn't think he was being selfish. He had just promised, he had been promised things over and over again, and he was at his wit's end. That's Brad Scott talking about Zach Merritt. He said he couldn't invest in the team anymore. My view was that we should let him go. And it is expected that Zach Merritt will try and leave again at the end of this season. And Brad said it's the right thing for him and it's the right thing for the club as well. So Brad Scott moving on from Essendon, and he's having a bit of a discussion on the way out. That was last night on the Agenda Centres, talking about how his time at the Bombers and how he viewed it and when it came to an end yesterday. So the other sport, some of the other sport that's taking place at the moment. So tonight, the State of Origin is back. It's game one, and we're looking forward to it. So some of the squads, so New South Wales, they've named James Tedesco, Brian Toe, Stephen Crichton, Katoni Staggs, and many others as well. The reserve potential debutant, so Victor Radley, could be making his debut for New South Wales, as well as Aden Fanoa Blake, Ethan Strange, and Toluto Kola as well. And then for Queensland, Jojo Fifita, Sam Walker, Max Plath, and Brighton Nicora, as well as Ezra Mam, could all be making their debuts tonight. New South Wales, they've been forced into a late change. So Mitchell Moses, he was ruled out with a hamstring injury, so that's a big story coming out of the New South Wales camp. And I just mentioned Ethan Strange. He's been elevated from the bench to start in the halves alongside Nathan Cleary. The other two games, Wednesday, the June the 17th, game two is at the MCG. And then on July the 8th, game three is at Lang Park in Queensland. So Queensland get the advantage of having that last game, potentially deciding game at home. The game tonight is at Stadium Australia. Oh, it's known as Accor Stadium, I think, there in Sydney. In terms of the women's State of Origin, so they've already played their last two games, so or their first two games. So game one, New South Wales won 11-6, and then they won game two, 14-10. So the Blues have already wrapped up the Origin there. The final match of their series will be played on the Gold Coast tomorrow night. In the NBA, game five between the Spurs and the Thunder took place this morning. I already mentioned earlier about how the Knicks completed the sweep over the Cavaliers, so they are waiting for the winner of this series to decide who they will play. The winner of this series will have home court in the finals regardless, because they both have better records than the Knicks. The Thunder, they got the job done today in Game 5 to take a 3-2 lead in the series, 127-114. Some of the better players in the game. So Shai Gilgeous-Alexander, he had another big game. He had 32 points, and he was a pretty key player as well. He hit a couple of three-pointers in his 37 minutes of action. Jared McCain had 20 points, normally known for his defense, but he was doing it in attack in this game. Chet Holmgren had 16, and Alex Caruso has contributed with 22 points for the Thunder in that one. And then for the Spurs, some of their key players, Wembanyama was a bit down on his output from some of the other games. He had 20 points. Julian Champagne had 22 points. Stephon Castle led the way for the Spurs, though, with 24. De'Aaron Fox struggling a little bit, returning from injury. He only had 9 points today on 4 of 15 shooting. But game 6 will be in San Antonio, with the Spurs trying to force a game 7 in that series. And in the IPL, the playoffs have begun. And last night, it was Royal Challengers Bangalore up against Gujarat Titans. And Royal Challengers Bangalore got the job done by 92 runs. They put up a mammoth score of 254. Leading the way for them was Rajat Patidar, who had 93 off 33 at a whopping strike rate. He hit 9 sixes and 5 fours. And Virat Kohli had 43, as well as Krunal Pandya. For the bowlers, so for the Titans, Jason Holder took a couple of wickets, and Kikita Rabada took two wickets as well. All the bowlers were very expensive. For the Titans, in response, they were bowled out for 162, not even close to the total. Their leading scorer was Rahul Tewatia, who had 68. Joss Butler had 29, coming in at number three. The Aussie Josh Hazlewood was able to take one wicket for 39 from his four overs, but Bhuvaneshwar Kumar was the best bowler for Royal Challengers Bangalore, taking two for 28, and Rashik Salam as well took two for 24. Krunal Pandya, two for 16, and Jacob Duffy, three for 39. All right, that's some of the action happening from the world of sport. We're going to go to our last break here on the Wednesday Perspective, and we'll wrap up the show right after this.
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18: 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Is Murphy Reid a genuine All-Australian chance in his second season?
19: 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He's a definite All-Australian chance this year.
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3: Well, thanks so much for joining me today here on the Wednesday Perspective. It's 2 o'clock now, so time for the news and the traffic. And then I'll hand over to Matt Grubelich for Sports Drive. 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
2: I'm Mark Dransfield. The federal opposition maintains Australia's inflation rate is still too high, even though there's been an improvement. Consumer prices grew by 4.2% over the year to April, a result mainly driven by the decision to temporarily halve the fuel excise. Shadow Treasurer Tim Wilson says unless the government lowers its own spending, inflation will remain at elevated levels.
3: It started before the Iran crisis. It's persisted and compounded during the Iran crisis, and the challenge now is to make sure that households don't have their savings and their income stolen by stealth through inflation.
2: Westpac has been hit with a $26 million civil penalty for failing to respond to customers doing it tough. A federal court judge found between 2017 and 2023, the bank failed to respond to over 200 online hardship requests within the time required by law. Detectives believe the attempted kidnapping of a woman in Sydney's southwest was a targeted attack. Two men are accused of following the 27-year-old in her car to Warwick Farm and dragging her at knife point towards an SUV when she pulled over to change a tyre. Acting Inspector Andrew Sweeney says it was a scary incident, which could have been much worse if not for the passers-by who intervened.
4: The actions of the members of the public should be commended. Their bravery and involvement in this incident potentially prevented the incident from escalating further.
2: A Cairns man faces up to 10 years imprisonment over alleged child abuse material offences. Chloe Affleck with details.
5: The 73-year-old has been charged after Australian Border Force officials allegedly detected child abuse material on his mobile device. The man arrived at Brisbane International Airport from Vanuatu on May 13, where he was intercepted and sent for a baggage examination. Initial investigations of the man's mobile device revealed images and videos allegedly depicting child abuse material. He was arrested by Border Force officials and later granted bail. A full forensic examination of the mobile device is ongoing. He's due to appear before Brisbane Magistrates Court today. Chloe Affleck, Brisbane.
2: In Victoria, two men arrested yesterday in connection with police killer Desi Freeman have been released without charge. Madeleine Burke reports.
6: A 48-year-old and a 45-year-old were taken into custody by detectives from Task Force Summit, who continue to investigate Freeman's movements after the fatal shooting of two police officers in Porepunkah last year. It's understood those men were questioned overnight, but police have confirmed they have since been released pending further inquiries. Yesterday, police said the men were not members of Desi Freeman's family. Madeleine Burke, Melbourne.
2: And WA's state opposition is calling for Perth's King Edward Memorial Hospital to be used for transitional aged care. Alistair Kirkby with more.
7: Maternity services at the site are being relocated to the new Women and Babies Hospital in 2029. And the opposition is now calling for the hospital to be repurposed. It claims there are 366 patients currently in hospital waiting for aged care support. The opposition also wants the site to be assessed for other options, including for use as an education facility or for medium density housing.
2: Alistair Kirkby reporting. This is AIR News. NRL and former Blues captain Paul Gallen has declared Ethan Strange is built for Origin ahead of his debut tonight in the series opener. The Canberra 5-8 will start the match after Mitchell Moses was ruled out with a hamstring strain. Gallen concedes the shuffle will place more pressure on Nathan Cleary's kicking game.
8: All our kicking, 100% of our kicking is going to fall back on Nathan Cleary. He's got the ability to do it. There's no doubt about that. It's not like he's not going to be able to do it. But I just feel without Moses there, there's not that other option there, which is a bit of a hindrance to us.
2: Former Essendon coach Brad Scott has conceded the club made a mistake in not bringing in more senior players to support its young stars over the past few years. Speaking to AFL media, Scott admits the youth-focused list strategy, compounded by a horror injury list over the past 18 months, left the club exposed.
9: I felt that if you're going to rebuild, you can't utilise list spots at the expense of draft picks. If you are a rebuilding team and you're by definition young and inexperienced, and then you compound that by having an extraordinary injury list, you're vulnerable. But again, maybe we should have sacrificed a couple of draft picks to bring in some experience to support our young talent.
2: And Mitch Marsh has come home from the IPL with an ankle injury and won't play in Australia's three-game 50-over series against Pakistan. Keeper-batter Josh Inglis will captain Australia in the absence of Marsh, regular skipper Pat Cummins and vice-captain Travis Head. Australian Independent Radio News.
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10: Cleared the crash now on Kwinana Freeway northbound before Russell Road, Hammond Park. Still a little slow getting up through there and some southbound delays from Bilia Drive too. Reports of a crash Lloyd Street, Midland, northbound at Great Eastern Highway. We've got a burst water main under repair at the Marmion Avenue northbound exit to McWay Road, Hillary's, with the left turn lane blocked. Did you know this big freeze, you don't need a seat at the G to fight against MND? 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
16: 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Is Murphy Reid a genuine All-Australian chance in his second season?
17: 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And that to me says that they've got a player who's figured out what it takes to play at a very high level and sustain that to play for four quarters. He's a definite All-Australian chance this year.
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18: Yeah, the forecast for the rest of your Wednesday, the 27th of May, a top today of 22 degrees. Showers outside with 6 to 20 mil forecast. So, yeah, we're going to have showers for the remainder of the day. We'll get to a minimum of 12 overnight, top of 21 tomorrow. Showers to continue on. Should ease up towards the second half of the day.
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18: 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We're at the middle of the week, plenty of sport to get into. Big day, as a matter of fact, a lot going on. We had the mid-season draft take place last night. Brad Scott, the big talking point out of Essendon at the moment. He has been sacked. James Hurd, a lot of talk that he is the Messiah. I believe it is probably a mistake. Some may disagree. Let us know on the show today. We'll talk about that. We've got State of Origin footy as well to look forward to tonight. Sydney, New South Wales taking on Queensland. 6:05 start time here in WA. That's at Accor Stadium. And the Blues hold favouritism at the moment. They have made that late change with Mitch Moses going out and Ethan Strange coming into the fold. How much will that change things up? Who knows? We'll have to wait and see tonight. But we're going to preview that game to come. We'll preview the Fremantle Derby as well. We'll take a bit of a look at it from both sides of the table. Chris Miller is going to join us today, a man who played over 300 games of Waffle football, played for both the East Fremantle Footy Club and the South Fremantle Footy Club. We'll catch up with the CEO of the Sharks today as well, Adrian Bromwich. He's going to join us. So, yeah, a bit of a look at the WA Day Derby from a Fremantle perspective. We'll take a look around the grounds as well because there's a lot going on. Netball finals coming up, World Cup fast approaching. We've got the NBA playoffs continuing on. So much going on. Super Rugby finals fast approaching. Force final game of the season coming your way. French Open continues on. So, oh, it's a great time to be a sports fan at the moment. And we'd love for you to be involved across the course of today's show. You can call up on 94 18 7700. You can also send a text message as well to 0429 913 913. We'd love to hear from you on the show today. Now, we've got some great guests lined up for you. Robbie Kearns, former Origin representative for New South Wales, former Melbourne Storm skipper, former Western Red. He's going to join us in just a matter of moments to chat all things rugby league. So stick with us for that. We're going to catch up as well with Owen Leonard from Channel 9. He's based over in Melbourne. He was in WA last year, but he has been in and around the Essendon Football Club over the last couple of days, so we'll get the latest on that from him. Like I said, we're going to catch up with Chris Miller today, former Shark and Bulldog, ahead of the WA Day Derby coming up on Monday afternoon, which you will hear live on Sport FM. That's South Fremantle and East Fremantle. We'll also catch up today with Rob Harding, long-time AFL opposition analyst, current under-18s coach at the Sandringham Dragons. He's going to join us to break down the mid-season draft. We'll talk a bit about the Bombers too, and we'll even reflect on the life of Neil Danaher. So that's coming up. Adrian Bromwich, East Fremantle CEO, to join the show as well. So stick with us for that. And Brett, the media man, Benetti, to join us as he always does on a Wednesday afternoon. Thanks to the Perth Window and Door Replacement Company. Fair bit going on in boxing this past weekend, which we'll chat about. We'll talk the latest in MMA and just everything going on in combat sports. So that's what's on the agenda today. It's all thanks to Freight Mart, locally owned and operated for all of your international forwarding and local transport needs. Mid-season draft last night. So a WA product did go to the Bombers in Jackson Artemis out of South Fremantle. Great to see, but not a current Waffle player. He was playing with the Tasmania Devils over in the VFL. So I think that really increased his chances. I think it was a great decision on his behalf to make the move and go and play for Tasmania. Outside of that, though, no current Waffle players were picked up in the draft last night. 18 selections. There was a 19th, which Port Adelaide passed on. But 18 selections, all coming out of the eastern states. Is that an indictment on our WA-based development, our pathways here? Or is that an oversight by AFL recruiters and them not doing their due diligence in looking at the talent available in the Waffle? That's the question I'll pose today on the show. Is it a blight on our talent here in WA, or was it the recruiters overlooking us for whatever reason? That's a question that I will continue to ask on today's program. I'll also ask the listeners their thoughts on the James Hurd situation. Big groundswell swell from Bombers fans. Feels as though maybe they're living in the past in that sense. They remember the Kevin Sheedy era, which James Hurd was a big part of. They remember that so far.

about that. Who would you rather? Would you rather James Hird or John Longmire? John Longmire, premiership coach, coached another one of the big clubs in the land, in the Sydney Swans. Great culture there. I mean, when we talk about culture, club spirit, which the Bombers fans seem to think James Hird's the only man who knows how to bring that back to Essendon. Well, I don't know, John Longmire, that Bloods culture at the Sydney Swans, reaching all of those grand finals, playing finals year in, year out, I think he created a pretty good culture in his tenure as Swans head coach. So I don't know, I'd probably lean more towards Horse, but those are my thoughts. So let us know your thoughts and opinions on the show today. Like I said, Origin tonight, we're going to talk about that in just a matter of moments. We're going to do it with Robbie Kearns, former Melbourne Storm skipper, former Western Red as well. He represented New South Wales in State of Origin. So he's going to join us on the other side to talk some Origin memories. We'll preview tonight's game. Game number one is to come. That'll take place over in New South Wales from Accor Stadium. 6:05 is when it starts. That's Western Standard Time. So tune in tonight. It's going to be a thriller. We're going to chat to Robbie Kearns all about it next.

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11: 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Well, Robbie Kearns, moments away. We're going to talk State of Origin.

0: Me Tedesco has been called back into the side at full back for New South Wales. We'll just go through the lineups very quickly before Robbie joins us. Brian To'o, Stephen Crichton. This is for New South Wales, by the way. Katoni Staggs, Talutai Kula, Ethan Strange, Nathan Cleary, Aidan Fanua-Blake, Reece Robson, Mitch Barnett, Hudson Young, Olakau'atu, Isaiah Yeo, Cam Murray, Victor Radley, Jacob Saifidi, Blake Brayley, Casey McLean and Matt Burton. And then for Queensland, Kalen Ponga at fullback, Selwyn Cobbo, Robert Toya, Hamiso Tabuai-Fido, Jojo Fifita, Cam Munster, obviously the skipper there, Sam Walker, Tom Flegler, Harry Grant, who I think will have a big say on tonight's game, Tino Fasua-Mala'awe, Ruben Cotter, Kurt Capewell, Max Plath, Britton Nicora, Lindsay Collins, Pat Carrigan, Trent Liero, Ezra Mam, and Shibasaki for Queensland. So those are the lineups for tonight. The conditions seemingly pretty good over in Sydney at the moment. Weather seems to be fine. Blues $1.68 to the Maroons $2.21. Doesn't look as though there will be any late mail. We did see Mitch Moses ruled out only a couple of days ago, and Ethan Strange the call in. But yeah, as of right this second, seems as though things are steady for both sides. Talks that Laurie Daly, whether win, lose or draw, this is it for him as New South Wales coach. Talks that he's going to walk away from the position. Why don't we bring in our first guest on the show today to talk all about it, a former New South Wales representative himself. Robbie Kearns joins the show. G'day, Robbie.
1: G'day, Matt. How are you, mate?
0: Great. How are you? Origin up tonight, so you must be pumped.
1: Yeah, absolutely. Can't wait, mate. It's going to be an absolute bell ringer of a game. Obviously, down in Melbourne, we don't get the hype we do up there in Queensland and New South Wales, but we've copped enough to get me excited, and looking forward to it, mate. Should be an absolute fantastic game of football. I'm hoping the Blues get up, but I've said that many a time, and we get our pants pulled down. So fingers crossed, mate.
0: Yeah, the Maroons, geez, they're a quality team. They always put together something special, don't they? But I think the quality there is in the New South Wales camp as well. Just before we get to tonight's game, what are your memories of playing Origin footy?
1: Oh, yeah, it's the pinnacle of rugby league, mate. It's a, I was very privileged to play 9 games for New South Wales. I unfortunately had a... I got picked in a couple of series, and 2 of them I didn't get to play game one. 1 of them I got to play game 1, not 2 and 3. So I missed a fair few Origins, unfortunately, and I didn't miss many games of football. But, mate, Origin, as I said, is the pinnacle of rugby league. It's international football is getting right up there this day and age, with all the Polynesian countries doing very, very well. But yeah, it was big back when I was playing. It was huge, but it's gotten bigger and bigger and bigger. And I always say, the one thing we've got over the AFL, we've pretty much got the 4 grand finals in 1 year. And even if you, it is a dead rubber, it's still a grand final for all those players playing for New South Wales and Queensland. So no doubt, it'll be spoken about for a long, long time, tonight's game. And as I said, mate, it sets up for a great game down here for game 2 and back up there in Brisbane for game 3.
0: Missing game 1. Now, we've seen that with Reece Walsh. He hasn't been selected for Queensland. Do you think he could still have a big say on this series for the Maroons?
1: Oh, without a doubt, mate. We all know what he can do. He basically won that game off his own bat last year in the grand final against the mighty Melbourne Storm. So, mate, it's just going to be one of those. I mean, they've got obviously Kalen Ponga, who's an absolute sensation in the number one jersey for the Maroons. And, mate, he's been on fire in recent times, so they're not going to lose anything there. But, yeah, Reece Walsh, whilst he wasn't picked for game one, he's definitely going to be in the mix for game 2 and 3. He's that good a player. As I said, we all know what he's capable of doing, and have a guy that like that on the sidelines, chomping at the bit. Well, it's only a matter of time before he gets on there.
0: Were you surprised that James Tedesco was recalled to fullback for the Blues?
1: No, I'm a big, big, big fan of James Tedesco. I think Dylan Edwards a fantastic player, but unfortunately for New South Wales, a couple of years ago when James got dropped, he was unfortunately a bit of a scapegoat. And the fact that the Penrith Panthers had won four in a row, or at the time three in a row, Dylan Edwards was playing some outstanding football. They needed change, and unfortunately Teddy was the scapegoat, but he was doing nothing wrong, and he proved that last year. I think it was last year, more than the year before, where Dylan Edwards pulled out game one, and Teddy went on to pretty much to win the New South Wales Man of the Match. So he's a fantastic player. Never lets New South Wales down, and like a good red wine getting better with age. He's fantastic, and a great leader too for all those young fellas within the team. So hopefully his experience might be the thing that New South Wales needs tonight.
0: How significant is the Mitch Moses change with Ethan Strange coming in?
1: Yeah, what a player. Obviously to lose on the eve of Origin, Mitchell Moses, he's just been such a good player for such a long time for Parramatta Eels. He's been their shining light. He's been given the opportunity when Nathan Cleary hasn't been available at New South Wales level, and he's always stood up. So massive loss, but I'm really, really, really looking forward to Ethan Strange's debut tonight. What he does for the Canberra Raiders week in, week out, he's a tough player. He's made for Origin. He plays under Ricky Stewart, and Ricky Stewart would have been in his ear the whole camp, the whole time he's been selected, which obviously was coming off the bench, but now he's starting. Mate, so I'm looking really forward to seeing how he debuts. I feel like he's going to be one of those players that he's just similar to Victor Radley. He's just made for Origin. He's a tough player. He's a ball-playing 5'8", and I think he's going to fit really well with Nathan Cleary.
0: Well, tell us about Nathan Cleary. Hasn't always set the world on fire in these State of Origin games, I guess. So probably a great opportunity. He's in almost career best form, you'd argue, with the Panthers this season. A chance for him to really set the world on fire in State of Origin footy tonight.
1: Yeah, absolutely, mate. He's been, as you said, mate, he's been in fine form for the Penrith Panthers. They've been on fire in recent times ever since round one this year, and they've only had a couple of losses. But, mate, he's been flying the flag for them week in, week out. And as you said, he's that good a player, but he's got so much pressure on him year in, year out, this time of year, in and around Origin. And I mean, not too many players could handle that pressure, but he goes out there week in, week out, year in, year out for the New South Wales Blues and gives his absolute all, and that's all you can ask for. I mean, they've come up against some quality Queensland sides who know how to win when the going gets tough, and, I'm really hoping, a lot of people are saying he can't be classified as a future immortal until he dominates this arena. Well, he's played very, very good over a number of years for New South Wales, but hasn't really dominated, but it's a team sport, and you talk about the future immortals that the Queensland have had in their side over the journey, and the Lockyers and the Greg Inglises, the Cameron Smiths, the Billy Slaters, Cooper Cronks, Jonathan First, and the list goes on, and they just had such a good side over such a long period of time, and I can't say the same for New South Wales, unfortunately, but fingers crossed. This series, 2026, might be Nathan Cleary's series to really stand up and be counted.
0: Yeah, I'd like to see that, because I think that is unfair as well on him. It's a team game, and it's not as if he's played bad at Origin level. He's done his job pretty much every time. His team maybe hasn't gotten up, or he maybe hasn't had that outstanding game that we come to expect from him. But, yeah, I think those calls that he needs to play well in Origin to be an immortal, I think they are unfair. So, the differences in this series, what do you think they'll be? And we'll take a bit of a focus into tonight's game as well.
1: Yeah, you spoke about Reece Walsh earlier on, missing from the Queensland side. But, I mean, there's two massive outs for New South Wales. And when I say massive, I'm talking two of the best players in the game. and Payne Haas, who's been injured since pretty much round two or round three, I think it was. And obviously Latrell Mitchell, who, as we know, when he's on, there's no better player in the game. So, they're two big outs for New South Wales. Will they be right for game two? I'm not too sure. Will they be in if New South Wales win game one? I'm not too sure. It's up to Laurie Daly and the selectors. But I'm really looking forward to seeing how Tony Staggs plays his game. And like I said, across the board, I mentioned him earlier on, Victor Radley. I think he's a fantastic player. Adam Fanua-Blake gets his opportunity to play State of Origin for the very first time. He's going to go out there and go absolutely ballistic, no doubt. So many great matchups. Harry Grant up against Reece Robson. Munster. I'll talk about Munster. He's a great mate of mine, and the only time I don't really like him is around this time of year, especially around Origin. But he seems to do something special every Origin he plays. We saw him last year, had the unfortunate situation where his father passed away the week leading up to, I think, the third game, and came out and absolutely brained him. So, I'm expecting him. He's had a pretty somber year, so to speak, for the Melbourne Storm. And we all know the Melbourne Storm are traveling too well at the moment. And he hasn't been playing great football. He's put one or two good games together. But, mate, this is his dance floor. And this is where he does his best dancing at Origin level. So, mate, I'm expecting a big game from him. We've just got to contain him. They've got some wonderful forwards, Big Tino, Paddy Carrigan. The list goes on. And obviously, Melbourne Storm's own crafty Harry Grant in at hooker. So, mate, I'm predicting a New South Wales win, but it could go either way. It's wet weather football up there at the moment. It's been raining all day, apparently, and in Sydney. And anyway, fingers crossed, mate, fingers crossed.
0: Okay, well, there you have it. It's going to be a great game. Coming up tonight, 6:05 start time. That's Western Standard Time. Yeah, three Storm players involved, so I know you'll be rooting for them in a sense, even though they're on the Maroons. Cam Munster, Harry Grant, and Trent Liero. So looking forward to seeing how those guys do. The Melbourne Storm, just quickly, Robbie, before we let you go and wrap this up. So they've gotten back on track a little bit in recent weeks. Where do you think they're at?
1: Yeah, no, we just need to put together a full 80-minute game. We're just struggling. Obviously, we get off to a great start, and the second half we just pull away, and we're trying to get to the bottom of it. And this is the time of year, usually. Melbourne Storm have usually won a two games in front of the competition. It gives us a little bit of a buffer, so to speak, on the competition later. But this year, mate, currently sitting in 15th position from when Origin 1 rolls around. So if we're going to make the finals, mate, we've got to do it. I think we've got three buys up our sleeve, and I think they count as wins these day and age. I'm not too sure how it works. So we will get a break post Origin time. But as a team, we need to be playing better football. We need to be switched on for the whole 80 minutes. And it's an uphill battle to get reach the finals. The first time they've missed it in, I think, 23 years or whatever it might be. So pressure's on, mate. But I wouldn't count against Melbourne Storm with the players they've got there, and obviously Craig Bellamy heading up the boys coaching. So I'm expecting them to get a move on very soon, and fingers crossed they make the finals.
0: And the Perth Bears, do you like what you're seeing in terms of the way they are travelling towards their first game come 2027?
1: Yeah, absolutely, mate. I think, they've got a bit of flack for, obviously not having yet win a big, big marquee player such as Jerome Luai or a Cameron Munster or Harry Grant. But, mate, I think that the team they've put together so far is a very consistent side, and under the right coaching of Mal Meninga, mate, anything could happen. So, mate, no doubt they're still in the market for a big-name player, someone they can hang their hat on to lift the profile of the rugby league over there in Perth. But I'm sure, I have no doubt, with the crowds they're going to be getting week in, week out, the Perth City, the state itself, they'll come in their thousands in there and support the boys. And I really hope it's going to be successful, not only first year, but a successful journey for the Bears. And, I think they're going along all right at the moment. As I said, you can bag players saying they haven't played too much first grade football, but under a guy like Mal Meninga, they will lift and they'll be a fantastic football side, and I can't wait to get over there next year for round one. I think the old Perth Reds boys are thinking about having a old boys reunion on that weekend, so it should be a good one.
0: Oh, that'll be a lot of fun, and I'll tell you what else will be a lot of fun: tonight's game, State of Origin number one of three. It all starts in New South Wales, the Blues and the Maroons. Robbie, thanks so much for your time. Enjoy tonight's game and we'll speak soon.
1: Good on you, mate. Take care. And to all those Origin supporters over there in Perth, enjoy the game, and I can't wait to get over there next year for you.
0: Oh, can't wait. There he goes, Robbie Kearns, former Blues representative here on Sports Drive today. I've got the Blues winning tonight's game. Pretty tight one. I'll go Nathan Cleary, man of the match, but you just never know what the Maroons will bring. They always seem to have something up their sleeves. Hey, let's continue on here on Sports Drive. We're going to get to our next guest straight away, talk a little Aussie rules now, man who is over in Melbourne, sports journalist for Channel 9. Owen Leonard joins me. G'day, Owen.
2: G'day, Matt. Long time no speak. Good afternoon to you and all the listeners. It's great to be back on.
0: Yeah, great to have you with us. Are you across Origin at all tonight?
2: Look, no, not really. Other than in Victoria, there's a sort of unspoken rule that you go for Queensland, particularly given their Melbourne links with Billy Slater and Cam Munster and Harry Grant and these guys. So all I know is I'm all in on the Maroons. That's about all I can give you.
0: Yeah, well, Robbie is a Melbourne Storm man. He's a Melbourne man, but he was from New South Wales. So he's one of the rare ones that goes for the Blues. Hey, now, you've done a bit of work around Bomberland in the last couple of days, and, yeah, I'm sure you've been pretty busy.
2: Just a quiet week on the footy news front. rare to have a couple of coach departures, you know, so early in the season. Usually it's sort of post-bye, isn't it? But the Carlton story was big, and now this feels even bigger with the layer of James Hird throwing his hat in the ring, and last night on Footy Classified, essentially, giving a sales pitch as to why he should return as Essendon coach. So it's been a big week, and I think we've got a lot of big weeks ahead on the footy news front as well as Essendon think about outlining their process and then go through with that process as well. But I think Andrew Welsh made clear in his press conference yesterday that he wants Essendon people involved in the club. So it's going to be fascinating to see how it plays out. And what a monumental footy story, considering, you know, a decade ago, the supplements saga and how that unfolded and James Hird's role in that. And a comeback now is looking a very real possibility.
0: What was the straw that broke the camel's back for Brad Scott before we get into James Hird and the potential next head coach?
2: Well, I think the Richmond game, after that match, it didn't look great, did it? But Welsh said yesterday that it wasn't one particular loss. It was the losses that were mounting, the way they'd been losing, and the impact of those losses on a young group. So we know they've only won one game this year, but if you look back into last year, it's actually one game of their past 24. And those numbers are pretty difficult to argue with, aren't they? Even though they've had their injury problems both last season and this season, they're playing a young side. And, Brad Scott's continued to say in interviews that he's done since his sacking that they outlined a strategy. He didn't deviate from that strategy of trying to build conservatively and playing the long game. The patience obviously wore thin, and it's a win-loss industry. And when you're not winning games, you're going to be in trouble.
0: That you are. Now, James Hird, let's get to it. So growing talks that he is the man for the job, big support from a lot of Essendon fans out there. What's the general consensus around the club on James Hird? Is it his job to lose, or are they going to go through a much more, a bigger process than that?
2: Well, they've promised they're going to go through a big process. Reading in between the lines with how Welsh spoke yesterday about the importance of having Essendon people involved, I mean, he said he wouldn't rule anyone in or out either. So I don't think there's any doubt that James Hird will be considered. And after Hird's comments last night, he was unequivocal in saying that he would put his hand up for the job and go through that process, albeit hoping that that's a really rigorous process. And I think the general sentiment among Essendon fans, there's certainly a large section of the supporter base that is right behind him. Kevin Sheedy, who's obviously a really influential Essendon person, a legendary Essendon coach who coached Hird, he's right behind him as well. So there's influential, you know, Bombers power brokers that are going to really back him in. And you'd have to say at the moment, I mean, it's too early to call really, but right now, you'd have to say he is shaping as a front runner, even though that would probably be an emotional decision. I mean, he hasn't been coaching at AFL level. He's the director of coaching at Port Melbourne in the VFL, but it's not as though he's exactly been sort of plying his craft at the elite level as extensively as, you know, some of the sort of experienced coaches available, like a John Longmire or a Ken Hinckley, or some of the really highly rated assistant coaches like a James Kelly or a Hayden Skipworth. But he's got a lot of Bombers influence. He's a big Essendon person. And maybe it is that, you know, nothing else has worked for the Bombers and they need to bring Hird back. And if it works, then it's going to look like a masterstroke. And if it doesn't come off, well, then at least they get the closure that they know that it didn't work once they brought him back, because the jungle drums have been beating with James Hird ever since he left the club, really. We know only a few years ago when they appointed Brad Scotty was in that process for a little while as well. But it's just a fascinating football story. It's a monumental footy story, really.
0: Yep, that it is. What about the Carlton job? Any word on who the next head coach could be?
2: Well, I think a first-time coach looms as the most likely possibility. We know Josh Fraser is the interim. He's ruled himself out not once, but I think twice now, even despite their resurgence and the way he's got them winning again. Just remarkable how they look a totally different team in the last couple of weeks. But those names I mentioned before when talking about Essendon, I think James Kelly would be a key contender. I think Hayden Skipworth from Collingwood, really highly rated as well. Corey Enright at St Kilda. There's a lot of these sort of senior sort of assistant coaches that have, I think, been around the traps and been close to senior coaching jobs before that they'll no doubt be speaking to. And then there's obviously the senior coach or the sort of really experienced coach option as well, whether it's a Hinckley or a Longmire. I mean, Nathan Buckley is probably a little bit more of a long shot there. But I think with Graham Wright running this as the chief executive of Carlton, he was the one who appointed Craig McRae at Collingwood a first-time coach, and that delivered a premiership. So I would expect him to go down that same path with a first-time coach. And those names I mentioned in Kelly and Skipworth, possibly Corey Enright, you'd think would be right up at the front of the queue.
0: What's the fallout from this Hawthorn-Collingwood game that we saw a couple of weeks ago? Ended up being a draw, but by all reports, a missed extra rotation occurred.
2: Yeah, well, it's a long time ago now, isn't it? So I think both clubs will probably just have to move on from that one. And I think when Gunston, you know, did come onto the field, whether it was a really consequential time of the game, you know, is probably up for debate as well. And the AFL's defended how it happened. The interchange count was what it was. That's what they go off. Unfortunately, on reflection, yeah, maybe they missed one. And you know, as the rules state, that would have been a free kick to Collingwood and a goal to Collingwood. But again, what are we, three or four weeks on from that game now? So they're not going to go back and reverse a decision and you know, dock the 2 points from Hawthorn and give them all to Collingwood. As we know, the footy world moves on quickly too, and both those clubs have got big games. I mean, Collingwood really fighting to keep themselves entrenched in what's now the top 10. And Hawthorn, well, they were sort of back in form after going winless for a few weeks as well, with a win over Adelaide and a big game that they've got against St Kilda, who also desperately need to win. So I think we'll move on to the round ahead pretty quickly.
0: Now, just before I let you go, Owen, are you spewing that you've moved over to Melbourne with how well the Dockers are playing and you can't be covering them a little closer? Because, geez, they're absolutely flying right now on top of the ladder, 10-1.
2: Well, I wish I put this out publicly because no one's going to believe me now, but I was telling people in the newsroom in Melbourne who perhaps don't appreciate Fremantle quite as much as obviously people on the other side of the Nullarbor. I was saying before the season started, they are absolutely a dark horse for the flag this year. The way they finished last year, I think in the home and away season, in the second half of the season, they were just about the best team in the competition, the way they were winning games. And the way they just pile on goals in quick succession, they seem to have these 5-6 minute spurts where they, you know, basically destroy teams. I mean, last week against St Kilda was a prime example. The Saints went with them for a long while and, you know, suddenly it was over in a flash, and it just seems to be the way they're playing. There's no obvious weakness with Fremantle at the moment. Yes, unfortunate that that they didn't quite have the same momentum in the first half of the season last year when I was still over there in Perth, but nonetheless, still great to see the Dockers playing the way they are, and of course, you continue to take an interest in Fremantle and also West Coast for that matter. They've been better than they were last year too, so keeping a close eye on both those clubs.
0: Oh, and thanks so much for your time today. A pleasure chatting.
2: Yeah, it was a pleasure. Thanks, Matt.
0: Thank you. There he goes, Owen Leonard here on Sports Drive today. We're going to clear a break. Up next, Chris Miller to join this show. South Fremantle Premiership player, over 300 games for both the Sharks and the Bulldogs ahead of the WA Day Derby. We're going to talk all about it next with Chris.
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0: Welcome back to the show. Matt Grubelich driving you home through until 5 o'clock today, all thanks to Freight Mart. So grateful to have your company this afternoon. Midweek, plenty of sport to chat about. One here off the Retrovision text line before we catch up with Chris Miller. Why on earth would any highly rated assistant coach bother to apply for the Essendon job, given that Hurd may be favoured anyway, despite any thorough selection process? Yeah, well, you'd hope that the Bombers go through a rigorous process and get the best person for the job. I think it personally would be a mistake to go with James Hurd, and I think they may be dicing with fire if they do that. But we'll talk a little bit more about it later on in the show. Right now we're going to talk some WA footy, because I've got a WA footy great patiently waiting down the line. Played over 300 waffle games and did that across the course of his career with both East Fremantle and South Fremantle. The man I speak of is Chris Miller. Chris, good afternoon and welcome to the show.
12: Yeah, g'day, Matt. Thanks for having me, Matt.
0: Yeah, great to have your company. What are you up to these days?
12: I'm actually flew up to Newman this morning, so I'm in the nice 27, 28 degree, beautiful sunshine weather in Newman for a day or two. So, yeah, just keeping busy with some work, mate.
0: Lucky you. Are you involved in footy at all?
12: I'm involved with my son's under 12 team, so I am assistant coach of that team, and that's about the extent of my football at the moment. Yeah,
0: kids would love that, to have you there as an assistant coach. I'm sure you bring them a wealth of knowledge. Do you enjoy the game still these days?
13: Yeah, no, it's a fantastic game. You know, at all levels, but you know, the AFL, they're just so fast and strong, and you know, just highly skilled, and it just flows down. The higher the level, the better it is, and you know, I think it's all improving over time, just a natural progression. But yeah, no, I enjoy, still get frustrated with it at times as well, but overall, it's still a great game. Yeah.
0: Yeah, I have some frustrations with it too, to be honest. But it's still at its best, I think, the best game in the world. You mentioned your son, under 12s. What are you seeing from youngsters that age in terms of development coming through, but just in terms of level of interest in the game? Do you feel there are challenges out there now to keep young kids involved and make their way through the ranks?
13: Look, it's hard to say. I think there's definitely challenges. You know, the kids, there's so much going on these days. You know, they've got access to gaming and internet and, you know, YouTube and all this sort of stuff. And their minds are, you know, their minds are probably too small for what's going on around them. So their attention to detail or their attention span is, you know, not quite there, but on the flip side of that, the kids that really want to learn and want to be good and that sort of thing, they're still there, and I think that's probably what it's been like forever. I think maybe the gap might be increasing more because some of the kids, there's so many more things out there for them. So, but yeah, I mean the good kids are still good, and the not so good kids are still not paying attention, so I don't think it's changed. The gap might be getting a little bit bigger, that's probably all.
0: What were your early days like coming up through the ranks at East Fremantle?
13: I was one of the, I think I was one of the kids that paid attention. I was a real competitor and that sort of thing. So, but I grew up in the country, so I didn't play 18-a-side football till I was 16. We used to play across the ground, 9-a-side football, because there wasn't enough kids. So I probably had a bit of a different pathway into it. But just super competitive. And I just loved it. That was probably the main thing. I just wanted to play all the time. And I did whatever I could to play. And that's probably why I was fortunate to play as many games as I did, just because... I'd push aside some little issues if I had any, and just to be able to get out there. So, that's probably me, a competitive person. I still am, just a lot slower and heavier and that now, but still competitive at heart, yeah.
0: 9-a-side across the ground, did that impact the way you played the game?
13: It's hard to say because I didn't play any other different way, but it was different. So, you know, you have to be set up in zone, so you were defenders, midfielders and forwards, so only the forwards could kick goals, so you could be 2 metres out directly in front. I suppose a little bit like the nines footy now, to a degree. Mm. You had to pass to a forward. So, it was probably the main thing was, because it was, you know, small country towns, the competition probably wasn't quite there, and I was probably fortunate that I was reasonably good and didn't necessarily have a lot of challenges at times, so that was probably detrimental, if anything, where I didn't probably have to work as hard as I needed to, you know, be able to play decent footy. And as you progress, that becomes more important. So I think that's probably the only detriment. If I had played in a lot more competitive era, or where we were living, I might have been better, I might have been worse, who knows, but I loved it, lived in the country sort of thing, so it's hard to say, but I think people succeed wherever. If you look at Northampton's only a small town, and they've had phenomenal success with AFL players and everything like that, so I think it doesn't matter where people are or what they are, if they're going to succeed, they'll probably succeed.
0: 153 games for East Fremantle, 150 games for South Fremantle. Where do your allegiances lie, or do you have a foot in both camps?
13: Probably have a foot in both camps, to be honest. It's hard. So, well, Craig White's a good mate of mine, so I probably have a vested interest in how well South Fremantle's going, just mainly for him. And obviously, I finished at South Fremantle, so I probably have more. I probably have more to do with people that are still involved in the club when I was playing, as opposed to East Fremantle. But always sort of following both, and hoping they both do well. On the day, it really depends on who needs to win the most. It doesn't worry me who wins out of them. But if they can both go well, then that's fine with me.
0: What are your memories of playing in Fremantle derbies across the years?
13: They're fantastic. They were built, they used to be built right up, and with a rivalry and everything like that. And outside of finals, mainly probably the grand finals, it was the biggest crowd that we got to play in front of, and the passion. I think it's still there, but the passion, even when I was playing, it was very strong. The real dislike for each other and the satisfaction from either East Fremantle or South Fremantle winning was huge. So that sort of flowed on from the crowd. You could really feel it, and the game was the same. Most times, there wasn't too many blowouts. I was on the end of one year, but apart from that, it didn't matter whether East Fremantle was near the bottom of the ladder or South Fremantle was near the bottom of the ladder and vice versa on top. Generally, the games were reasonably close, so they were more enjoyed afterwards because you didn't really have a lot of time to enjoy them during because it was such a hard-fought contest.
0: Was that the day they put the Jerovic statue down at Freo? Is that the day you got flogged?
13: I can't remember, to be honest, mate. I'll try and block it out, but we're on the end of a 150 point flogging. I do remember that. So, but it could have been that day. Yeah, unfortunately, it wasn't what we were trying to dish up. It was very disappointing, but it could have been. It was at Fremantle Oval. I remember that.
0: I think it might have been. Some great. What about the first game that you played for South Fremantle after you'd come over from East? What, do you remember that one?
13: Yeah, well, that was the first game was a derby. It was round one of the 2007, I think it was. It was good. Got it out of the way pretty early, but it was. I was probably. I remember rolling up to my first training at South Fremantle and sitting in my car just wondering what I was doing or how it had come to this. Once you got going, it was good. But, it was fine. It was, I think, actually East Fremantle won. So I think I might have been on the end of about 13 losses in a row at that stage. And East Fremantle finally won one, and I think I went to 14. So I think I was the problem for a while there, definitely.
0: Well, I don't think you were the problem for too much longer. You played some unbelievable footy for both clubs, of course, and you had some unbelievable coaches as well. Who was the coach who had the most significance on you?
13: Probably John Dimmer, to be honest. I mean, I think John was my longest coach that I had. John was just a very good people person. He just knew how to get the sort of the best out of people, I think, and he understood how things were, and he was very accommodating with things and everything like that, and then you always wanted to do the right thing by him because you never wanted to let him down, because it was so he was so good like that. He probably tactically wasn't the best coach that I had, but he had a system. We knew his system, and he set it up so we could play as well as we could to what he was trying to implement. And I think he's, you know, he was a very successful coach before I'd come along, and even at West Perth. So I think his coaching record speaks for itself. So he would probably be the one that had the most profound impact on me, yeah.
0: I was looking up your state record because we had the state game very recently, and I was surprised to see you only played one state game in your time in the Waffle. A little hard done by, I would have thought, but do you recall that one back in 2002?
13: Yeah. I remember the one in 2002 that we played at Fremantle Oval. I think we played in Queensland. That was, it was a long time ago now. But, Queensland, they might be a bit stronger now, but they weren't. I think we won by 100-odd points that day. But, it was good. Good to play in it. So, it's nice to play state games, but it wasn't to be. I was never too worried. It meant I got a break, to be honest, if I wasn't playing. So, it's one of those things where it's circumstantial. If you had a coach in the coaching staff, you know, you're a better chance. And I seemed to be on the bottom of towards the bottom of the ladder, and that was always used as a reason to miss out. So, it never really worried me. I never wallowed in self-pity when I wasn't playing. It was more that I was able to do something else for the weekend. So, I got to play in at least one, so that was great.
0: Now, we've just seen many players last night get picked up in the mid-season draft. You were on the West Coast Eagles list at one point. What would your advice be to young players who now have gone up to AFL level and are trying to find their way, trying to establish themselves as now AFL players? What advice would you give them?
13: Look, it's a hard one. I think, you know, there's a lot of drafts these days, and I think it's brilliant. Is, you know, I look at it now, and if you're good enough, you'll get onto an AFL list. That's I feel it is now. It doesn't matter whether you're 26 or whether you're 19. When I was coming through, if you were 19, you were washed up. You were no chance. So these days is the way that they've set it up now, and the way that clubs set to embrace it, and that it's fantastic. And, hopefully it gives people reason to continue playing in the state leagues, be it the Waffle and the SANFL, because your time's never passed, you know. So, the main thing is just stick with it. And, hopefully in time the AFL will, realise again how important these state leagues are, and hopefully can maybe put a bit more money into them so and retain players, not just in the chance of being drafted, but strengthening the overall competition, because I think once Tasmania comes in, it's just diluting it even more, and they need a lot stronger state leagues to be able to bring players in if they need.
0: Mm-hmm. So essentially what you're saying there is that there's so many ways to get drafted now, plenty of opportunities. There's so much vision. So recruiters are in the know in terms of the players around the country. WA now have recently struggled in recent drafts in terms of getting, a big number of selections through. So is that concerning from a WA development perspective?
13: I think it is, but it also it ebbs and flows. In terms of what clubs want, what they're looking for. Is it the once upon a time that they're looking for the athlete, and more recently it's the footballer, and you have to be 6'3", and now you can be 5'8", and so it's really a hard one because. There's a lot of handball, forward handball these days, it's changed the game. That's in one season. So it really depends on what the flavour is of the AFL, probably determine what they're looking for. Mm. So it's hard. But, as I said earlier, there's there's a lot of competition for people's time and mind, and unfortunately, we're probably in a society now where resilience probably lacks a little bit. Unfortunately, I see it in my working life and everything like that. And you know, unfortunately, if things get a little bit hard, sometimes the toes are turned up and there's something better to do. So that's an attitude thing. I don't think there's any money in the world that you can put into development to change people's attitude and mindset. You know, they've got to want it, and I think they've just got to put as much time and effort into they can into the kids that want to succeed. And I don't think there's any magic pill that would work, unfortunately.
0: You mentioned you're up in Newman. Are you going to get a chance to get back and attend Monday's game at Freo Oval?
13: I hope so, mate. I'm back on Friday, so I'm only up here for a day and a half. So, hoping to get to the Derby. I sound like I go a lot of play. I'm actually going to China on Monday or Tuesday, so hopefully I'm going Tuesday, and I'll go to the Derby. The family all want to go, so it's a great day, and you know, to watch the two teams battling it out with you know, there's just a bit more excitement around. It's good to go if I can go. Put it like that.
0: Yeah, hopefully the weather isn't too bad as well. We want to see as many people getting through the gates as possible, and hopefully it's a good game. East Freo had a win against West Coast. They've been riddled with injury this season, and they lost a couple of their best players to the draft, actually, or to the SSP at least, in Milan Murdoch and Mitch Szatto. So and South, reigning premiers, but at the same time they've been hit by the injury bug too. No Matty Parker through suspension, so might level the playing field a little bit. Should be a good game of footy on Monday. Chris, a pleasure chatting to you today, talking all things footy. Thanks so much for taking the time.
13: No worries. Good on you, Matt. Thanks for the talk.
0: Thank you. Chris Miller played over 300 games of waffle football for both East Fremantle and South Fremantle. Premiership player back in 2009 for the Bulldogs. Spent a bit of time on the West Coast Eagles list. A great of modern waffle football. Big thanks to him for joining the show today. All right, time to head to the news now. We've gone overtime here in the first hour. We'll clear a quick break, head to the news. Up on the other side, Rob Harding's going to join the show, and we'll talk a little more footy with him. Adrian Bromwich, East Fremantle CEO, is going to stop by as well. We'll also catch up with Brett, the media man, Benetti, in the final hour of the program. So stay tuned for that. All of that and more to come here on Sports Drive today. And don't forget, you can have your say. You can call up on 9418 7700, or you can text through to 0429 913 913. Matt Grubelich driving you home through until 5 before Waffle World takes over tonight. Brad Wirra is the special guest for both Jacob Lansmere and Corey Watts. So that's going to be a fascinating listen after 5 o'clock tonight. Stay tuned here on Sport FM. Plenty still to come. Yeah.

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2: This is Air News Western Australia. I'm Mark Dransfield. Water police have been conducting patrols for a missing swimmer in the southwest. Local police were advised of a possibly distressed swimmer off a beach in Bunbury near Anchorage Cove and Kumbana Drive just after a quarter past nine this morning. Marine Rescue WA and Surf Life Saving teams have been involved in the operation. Anyone who knows someone who regularly swims in the area and who has not returned home should contact police. The Premier's delivered a presentation at this morning's Australian Financial Review Mining Summit. More from Ronan Fitzgerald.
3: Roger Cook has told delegates he's committed to securing WA's energy supplies by maintaining relationships with the federal and overseas governments. He says the state has great potential as a leader in sustainable energy production, flagging canola oil as a so far untapped fuel source. Talks have begun over industry interest in bringing back local oil refining, but the decommissioned Kwinana refinery will not be considered as an option. Ronan Fitzgerald in Perth.
2: Meantime, the state opposition is calling for Perth's King Edward Memorial Hospital to be used for transitional aged care. Alistair Kirkby reports.
4: Maternity services at the site are being relocated to the new Women and Babies Hospital in 2029, and the opposition is now calling for the hospital to be repurposed. It claims there are 366 patients currently in hospital waiting for aged care support. The opposition also wants the site to be assessed for other options, including for use as an education facility or for medium density housing. Alistair Kirkby at King Edward Memorial Hospital.
2: Premier Roger Cook says a plan for the site is yet to be decided. The head of the WA Local Government Association has defended the number of complaints made against local governments. Figures revealed during budget estimates show there have been 200 formal complaints made against 48 different local governments in the first 88 working days of the new local government inspector. WALGA President Mark Irwin says across the 139 authorities in the state, it's not surprising you'll get a few complaints.
5: It's just a hard stretch to look at the 200 complaints and start to link it to a dysfunction. I think it's just it's a machination now that is part of how the inspectorate is set up. If that is the place that complaints are going to go to, we would expect that that could possibly grow.
2: And WA's acting police commissioner has described the state's recent road toll as horrendous. Kylie Whiteley says 9 people have been killed in 8 fatal crashes across the state's roads recently. She's now urging both drivers and passengers to be extra cautious on the roads this long weekend.
6: The cameras are doing their job, but equally we still see people not wearing their seatbelts. We are seeing people that sadly have not had their seatbelt on and are flown from a vehicle. There is no good outcome for that. You need to take responsibility when you get in the car.
2: In air sport, Eagles forward Jake Waterman says they're wary of an Essendon rebound in the wake of coach Brad Scott's axing. Carlton, who sacked Michael Voss earlier this month, responded with back-to-back wins. Waterman says they can't afford to take the Bombers lightly.
7: We know what Essendon have gone through. We've gone through stuff similar in the past where you're up against it, your key players are injured, you might have just lost your coach. But you know, as we've seen with Carlton, the way they've come in the last couple of weeks, you can't write anyone off these days.
2: West Coast will announce their squad for Sunday night's game tomorrow. The Western Force have included Ben Donaldson and George Bridge on their 23-player list for Saturday's season-ending home game against the New South Wales Waratahs. Donaldson's been out for 2 games with a quad injury, and Bridge is back in the starting 15 after being rested last week. And in tennis, WA's Storm Hunter and American partner Katie McNally, the 12th seed, are safely through the first round of the women's doubles at the French Open. This is Air News Western Australia.
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9: There's a breakdown in East Cannington, Roe Highway eastbound at the exit to Orong Road. It's in the left emergency lane and people out of their cars. Traffic slow there. Take care. Burst water main in Hillary's, Marmion Avenue northbound at the exit to McWay Road. The left turn lane's blocked. Speed down to 40k. Freeway northbound to Anchorsell Road. Narrows Bridge into the city. Then Erindale Road to Warwick Road and Ocean Reef Road to Hodges Drive. Freeway southbound city to Mill Point Road. Again, Belia Drive through to Russell Road as well. 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That's the latest traffic on 91.3 Sport FM.
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1: 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Plenty still to come. Brett Benetti to join the show. We'll catch up with Adrian Bromwich from East Fremantle, and Rob Harding, longtime AFL opposition analyst, is just about to join the show to talk a little more footy. Don't forget, if you want to have your say as well, you can. You can call up on 94 18 7700, or you can text through to 0429 913 913. Now, mid-season draft last night, we had one West Australian go, and that was Jackson Artemis. Unfortunately, he's been playing over in Tasmania. It's a great result nonetheless for us here in WA, but it'd be nice if we had a waffle recruit or two. Anyway, this is what Jackson Artemis had to say last night on Fox Footy before we turn our attention. Well, this might have been on the afl.com.au YouTube channel, actually, but nonetheless, Jackson Artemis, we'll hear from him, and then we'll catch up with Rob Harding on the other side. Stay tuned.
2: Essendon kit on already, so I'm guessing, did you have a little inkling this was coming?
3: Nah, thank you, first of all. I've had absolutely no idea. I spoke to Matt today, Rob today, and he gave me no inkling to what's happening, so I've had absolutely no clue.
2: And, of course, the reaction, having all of your mates and your family around you, it was stacks on the mill, so our camera went live. We couldn't even bloody see you under that pile.
3: Yeah, the boys got around me quite a bit. I absolutely couldn't see anything, but I leave.
4: Jackson, what's the last few days been like, knowing that Richmond had the pick until Friday night, then they didn't, Essendon won? Had your mind thinking that you were probably going to get to the Tigers? How's this all flown through over the last few days for you?
3: It's been quite a hectic couple of days. Obviously, the game of the weekend, Richmond lost and all that. But no, it's been fine. I've kept a steady head. So, it's been good. But, yeah, all good.
4: You're nailing it. Just don't look at your mates in the back. Hey.
3: Sorry, it's hard with all of me.
1: Mid-season draft last night. We're going to talk to a man who had a couple of players picked up in that draft. A man who has spent some time at the Bombers as well, so we'll get his thoughts on the Brad Scott sacking and the potential for James Hird to take over the role. Plenty of footy chat coming your way right now with longtime AFL opposition analyst and current coach of the Sandringham Dragons in the under-18s. The man I speak of is Rob Harding. Rob, good afternoon and welcome back to the show.
5: Good afternoon, Matt. Good to talk to you.
1: Yeah, great to have your company. Mid-season draft last night, you had a couple players go. Tell us about them. It was Xavier Bammett and Ollie Griffin.
5: Yeah, really excited for the boys. You know, the mid-season draft creates a lot of stress for the players. You know, these are often players that have missed out last year in the previous national draft. And we've seen some that have been, you know, maybe six or seven drafts that they've missed out on. But yeah, in the case of my two guys, both of them missed out late last year, both pretty close. And really pleased to see Xavier Bammett get to Port Adelaide, who was our captain last year at the Dragons. Played in the premiership as a bottom major in 2024 with us. Played for Vic Metro, and he's a hard-running midfielder. Played a lot of high half forward for North Melbourne's VFL this year, and he gets his opportunity over at Port Adelaide, which is great for him. And Ollie Griffin gets to North Melbourne. So Ollie came into our program really late as a top ager. Didn't go through the pathway up till that point, and it's just matured and developed so much as a mid-sized marking forward. Puts on great tackle pressure, and he's going to fit in really well with that young group of star players that North are bringing along now.
1: Yeah, that's really exciting. So tell us a bit about the pathways at the Sandy Dragons and the level of talent that is likely to come through in your eyes in the next couple of years.
5: Yeah, we're really fortunate from a Victorian standpoint. The Dragons region is one of the strongest ones. So I think last night Ollie was the 200th Dragon to be drafted, which is the most in the Victorian pathway, and just shows the strength of our region. So yeah, we've got a really good group this year. We've got 8 players in the Vic Metro squad. So we look forward to seeing them a little bit later in the year in the Nationals. And very lucky that we've got strong junior leagues that feed into us. So our players come in through the under-16s, and we generally get 2 to 3 years. But we're really big on keeping the door open, and Ollie Griffin's a great example of that, where he'd had injuries. He wasn't quite ready to be in pathway football as a 15, 16-year-old. He comes in

0: as a 17-year-old, his top age year, and he gets his opportunity the year after.
1: What's the most important aspect in developing players at the age of 15, 16, 17?
0: I think it's understanding that the journey's not linear for any of these young boys and girls who go through our program. Some develop earlier, some develop later, and you have to work with them at the stage that they're at and remind them of that as well, that sometimes they want to, they see, in my case, a Levi Ashcroft who came through our program and they want to be as good as Levi. Well, you know, Levi's the exception. He's developed early. And then a brother who's pretty good as well. And he's got a younger sister coming through now who's pretty good too. But, you know, his journey's different from your journey and from the next player's journey. And we keep coming back to making sure you do the fundamentals well and be really strong around the contest and clean hands, use the ball both sides of the body. And as we go, work out what's the best role. Some players come in as midfielders or might have been an undersized ruckman who has to develop into being a key forward or a key back. And as they get towards the pointy end of the pathway, we start to develop a little bit more around their craft in their position that AFL clubs see them as being draftable in.
1: Now, WA, we did have a WA product go at number one in Jackson Artemis, so congratulations to him. But he did make the move from the Waffle to the VFL and playing for the Tasmania Devils. He was picked up by Essendon. But in terms of West Australians, that was our only pick last night. We had no current Waffle players drafted. So how concerning is that for us here in WA?
0: Look, I think it is a little bit concerning. The one thing I would say, though, is that players who finish their 18 year, whichever state that they're in, I'm an advocate for moving states to get a bit of a fresh look. And particularly, I've got a lot of experience in the SANFL, and I think moving to the SANFL and the Waffle can be really beneficial. They're both great competitions to play in. And I had Archer May, who came across from Richmond's VFL, to play for Subiaco and got drafted out of that. And I do think the challenge in the Waffle and the SANFL is that these are serious football clubs aiming to win premierships. And sometimes it can be hard to bring a player in knowing that there's a fair chance you'd lose them in a mid-season draft. And we're seeing in the VFL this year, there's a couple of clubs that have lost multiple players. We've had it happen in the SANFL as well. So that's a challenge for clubs when you bring in talent. You know there's a risk that you might lose them. But at the same time, it's a great benefit for your club. And while there's not as much this year in WA, I'm sure it swings and roundabouts that that'll turn back around.
1: Yeah, I do wonder if it is an indictment on our development and pathways here in the state, or if it is a bit of an oversight by AFL recruiters, because we do have some talent in the Waffle. We just saw it in the state game between WA and South Australia. WA won that comprehensively, and yet there were a few players in that game playing for South Australia that actually got picked up in the draft. So it's not as if there's not talent here in WA. I'm just a little unsure as to why we got overlooked, but there is only 19 selections as well.
0: Yeah, that is the other bit of it, that historically, a lot of players picked in the mid-season draft come out of the Waffle, SANFL, or the VFL. This year, we saw a few more taken out of the talent league, which is unusual. So sometimes each year is just a little bit different. There are very few opportunities as well. So yeah, a lot of players have the dream of being a mid-season draftee. We saw that there are a number of players that retired late in the last week or two to help free up spots for their clubs, Shane McAdam, Tom Campbell, those sort of players. They come on late, but there's only a small number of list spots really available each year. So sometimes you can play really good footy in a state league competition. It might not be until the end of the year that you get that opportunity. Yeah. And hopefully we see some players out of the Waffle and some of the best 18s that will play Waffle footy throughout the year. Hopefully see them picked up in the national draft in November.
1: West Coast had two picks. Ollie Franco at North Adelaide, third generation player, and Marcus Herbert from Geelong in the VFL. Don't know if you're across those two players, but I did think it was interesting that they went a midfielder and more of a half-back flank type of player. I thought they might have gone at least one key. What did you think of those selections?
0: Yeah, I think when you talk about trying to balance your list at this time of year, you saw a number of clubs last night pick rucks, and that can be through pure need. You've seen a couple of clubs where the rucks have gone down throughout the year. I think with the position West Coast are in, it's about taking the best talent available and just keep stockpiling high-level talent coming into their club. And, you know, we've seen it with some of their picks in recent years, McCarthy and Marrick, these guys who have come in and been able to play some footy and have an impact. I'm sure that the players that they've picked will get that opportunity to play in the second half of the year. And right now for West Coast, it's about just stockpiling as much AFL-level talent as possible. I think what they've done with some of the key position players in the previous drafts is going to hold them in good stead already. And, you know, you look at a player like Shanahan or Duff Tyler, these players, they need to maximise getting minutes into them through this development phase.
1: So just back to your two that were picked up, Xavier Bamett to Port Adelaide and Ollie Griffin to North Melbourne. Do you expect to see those two players stepping up to the level immediately in the second half of this season?
0: I think both will be a candidate to play through the second half of the year. Certainly Xavier's running power will stand up well, and his contest work will stand up at AFL level. And Ollie, you know, provides a really difficult matchup, a 186-centimetre marking mid-size forward. Tall players you can get on ground level and small players he gets in the air. So, and they both go to clubs where I think there's a need in both those spots. So, yeah, I'd hope that they could both push for selection. They'll both start in the SANFL and the VFL respectively. Ollie's played the last couple of weeks in the VFL with the Sandringham Zebras. So it's a great credit to their program as well, but he's been able to get an opportunity, and they're ready to compete in second-tier footy, which will help push their case forward to hopefully get an AFL game this year.
1: Talking footy with Rob Harding. Rob, the big news in the AFL over the past 24 hours or so, the departure of Brad Scott as head coach at the Bombers. What did you make of the news?
0: It took me by surprise, and I would have taken Brad by surprise as well. Clearly, there's a lot of hate around the football club, given the 1-26 record, I think, in the last 27 games. But, yeah, they're clearly on a path around rebuilding. And, you know, I spent 3 years as assistant coach at Essendon from 2017 to 19. And it is a, I wouldn't say it's a unique club, but the challenges around having a clear direction at Essendon has been an issue for a number of years. I got there coming straight out of the supplement saga, and there was clearly a feeling at that time that the list that had been compiled during or just before the supplement saga was a pretty strong list. The Cale Hooker, Michael Hurley, Jake Carlisle when he was there, Paddy Ryder, Dyson Heppel, Joe Watson. There was a lot of quality players on that list. And I think there was a feeling that with the players that remained after the supplement saga, that the club needed to be competitive straight away to give back to the fans who would support them through a tough period. And that led to the decisions to bring in Jake Stringer and Dylan Scheel and Devin Smith and Adam Saad and a few others. And you know, those were short-term decisions, and they were ultimately going to be high risk, high reward. If they paid off, then there was the possibility of making finals and winning. We did make finals 2 of the 3 years that I was at the footy club, but we didn't get anywhere near winning a final or achieving the ultimate success. So the flow-on effect of that was that we lost a lot of draft picks out of making those decisions. And then that has led to this big full-scale rebuild, which Brad has largely inherited when he arrived. So I feel for Brad. I think he did the absolute right thing by the football club. And I think we've seen over the journey with Brad that that's how he operates. He does do the right thing by the footy club. And in a few years' time, I think we're going to look back and say that the games that they got into, players like Caddy, Kakko, Roberts, Farrow, Sharp, this big group, Sullivan Roby, big group of youngsters they're bringing in that Brad has started, is going to hold the Essendon Footy Club in really good stead. Unfortunately, he's not going to be there to see it through.
1: A lot of hype around bringing James Hird back into the fold as the senior coach in 2027 and beyond. Would it be a step in the right direction for the club, or would it be a backward step for Essendon to bring James Hird back?
0: It's an interesting one. I know in my time there, the spectre of James Lewis still was held over the club a little bit. And you talk to people internally at Essendon who were there through the period where he was coach, and they speak incredibly highly of what he could have been as a coach had everything not happened the way it did. And I do have a feeling, having lived in that building, that the right thing to do would be to bring him back. And I think they need to find out once and for all whether or not James is the right coach. There's no doubt that, and he spoke to it on Footy Classified last night, that the time he spent away from the footy club, the time he spent at Port Melbourne, the time he spent at GWS, he hasn't been out of the industry. He's been around footy. He's been bettering himself, and he's had a lot of challenges. And we all know about the challenges he's faced off away from footy as well. I think he would clearly be better prepared to be the Essendon senior coach this time compared to last time. I would do it if I was Essendon. I think sometimes the footy clubs, when they go to appoint a coach, and I've seen this in my time at the Crows with Phil Walsh, but there's a process, but there's clearly a preferred candidate. Sometimes the footy club, I think you can just own that, yep, we're going with this person. And for the board and the president, we're going to live and die by this decision. If it doesn't work, then we'll go as well. But I'd like to see Essendon give James the opportunity, and I think he'd do a pretty good job of it.
1: So you're saying they'll never really be able to move on until they bring back James Hird, for good or for worse?
0: Yeah, I think his presence looms large over the football club at all times. Not through his doing either. I think it's just through the circumstances and the name and the history and 3 generations of Hurts that have been through the football club. It's the biggest name in one of the biggest football clubs. So, and that doesn't, if he hadn't shown some high quality attributes as a coach, and he clearly from his comments last night has an incredible desire and passion to represent the football club again. Now, I would be open to it if I was Essendon. If I was them, I would do it. And then we know once and for all where it sits. I'm a supporter of it.
1: John Longmire, he would be an option, wouldn't he, if he puts his hand up?
0: John would, and so would Ken Hinckley. And I think the challenge with Essendon is that if you go back through the run of coaches, you know, there's, I think it's now six coaches in 14 years. Matthew Knights was an assistant inside the building when he took over the job from Kevin Sheedy, and that's clearly always going to be one of the hardest roles to take on in football. but when you go through after James Hurd, John Worsfold, with a spotless record, incredible character, who I worked under, a great person, clearly a legend of his football club in the Eagles. Ben Rutten, who was an untried assistant, who hadn't had perhaps the prep that was needed to go into the role, but had come out of Richmond, a really good environment. Brad Scott, who coached for 10 years at North Melbourne and done a lot with a list that I think we all acknowledge wasn't quite a prelim final list, but had got them there. They've tried everything. So at this point, I think if they go to James, they put the right people around him with good support from a board, from a CEO, from a footy manager. And this list is going to be good. I've coached a lot of the players that are in this young Essendon brigade. I've coached Caddy, Kakko, Roberts, Archer May. I've coached against players like Roby and Farrow. Like they're good players. It's going to be a good list. And they need to put the right development people around them. I think that's the key part. Whether it's James or anyone else, they need to spend money in their development area, head of development, development coaches, to get the right people in to support that group. And one challenge that the new coach is going to face, whether it's James or not, is that Brad Scott's payout for 2027 will be in the soft cap next year. So they're going to go in $1 million short, more or less, unless they can move some of that money into the 2026 cap or the 2028 cap somehow. They're not going to have quite the money to do what they need to do. So there's going to be some challenges.
1: Yep, that there is. Brad Scott believes they are a couple of years away, this list. So, yeah, it's an interesting assessment, and we'll see what comes of it. Hey, Rob, just before I do let you go, did you have many interactions with Neil Danaher? So sad to hear of his passing earlier this week.
0: Just a couple of interactions with Neil across the journey and through his family as well. Yeah, very sad story. And I know we've all known that this day is coming, but what an incredible fighter. And I love the message that was put out during the week that initially it was reported as Neil had lost his fight with MND. He well and truly won that fight. When you get 27 months to live as the initial diagnosis, and he lives for 13 years, he won that battle against the Beast. And what he's done for the Fight MND cause, what he's done for the community and the standing that he's held in, is just a great credit to him and his family. And the Danahers are a famous football family, but this has extended far beyond football and into the community. And I've been fortunate enough to be at a number of the King's Birthday, Queen's Birthday games between Melbourne and Collingwood, and to see the entire ground adorned in blue beanies. It's going to be an incredible sight in a couple of weeks' time when that game's held, and it's going to be something that's going to carry on for a long time. So a great man with an enormous legacy, both in football and outside of football.
1: Raised a lot of money in the fight against MND and really became the face of the fight against it as well. And so, yeah, so sad that he has passed away. Like you said, we knew this day was coming, but a lasting legacy indeed. Hey, Rob, thanks so much for your time today. Been a pleasure chatting to you. And I can't wait to do it again sometime soon. Enjoy the rest of your night.
0: Thanks, Matt. You too.
1: Rob Harding, longtime AFL opposition analyst, coach at the Sandy Dragons. A big thanks to him for joining the show today.
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1: That you are. Glad to have your company this afternoon. We're going to clear a break, hear from our sponsors. Up next, Adrian Bromwich to join us, East Fremantle CEO. We'll catch up with him to get the latest out of the Sharks ahead of the WA Day Derby coming up on Monday. You'll hear it live on 91.3. Sport FM, can't wait for all of the waffle to come. And it's going to be a stacked weekend before the footy Saturday morning. That'll lead into Subiaco Claremont in the afternoon on Saturday. And then, like I said, on the Monday, 10 past 1 at Freo Oval, we will be doing the Fremantle Derby. So stay tuned. Adrian Bromwich up next here on Sports Drive.

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8: Good afternoon. The earlier breakdown in East Cannington has cleared on Roe Highway eastbound. At the exit to Orang Road, traffic remains slow on the approach. Through Byford, a crash has now closed Southwestern Highway. Both directions between Willering Street and Robertson Road, seek an alternate route with traffic slow through there. In Kareen, there's a breakdown on Reed Highway. Westbound Mitchell Freeway, no delays. The vehicles in the left emergency lane, just slow down and proceed with caution. And through Hillary's, a burst water main, Marmion Avenue northbound at the exit to McWay Road. Slow down to 40 km on the approach, and the left turn lane is shut by Watercorp. It's Dylan. That's the latest traffic on 91.3 Sport FM.
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18: Welcome back to the show. 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All thanks to Freight Mart. So glad to have your company here on this Wednesday afternoon. 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You can call up on 9418 7700. 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We'd love to hear from you on the show today. Plenty still to come. Right now, we're going to focus in on some more Waffle WA Day derbies to look forward to. We're going to focus in on the Frio Derby from Fremantle Oval. South Fremantle will take on East Fremantle, the Sharks.

0: Peace Fremantle CEO Adrian Bromwich joins the show. G'day, Adrian.
1: Yeah, good afternoon, Matt. And I certainly hope that song is playing on Monday. I hope Cam and the team have it in their repertoire down there so they can play it, just in case.
0: A few waffle clubs don't do it anymore. What's up with that? We need to hear the theme songs of both clubs, don't we?
1: I'd hope so, yeah. I couldn't tell you if we do it at Goodgrosser Park, to be honest. So maybe it is only if your team wins on a home day that we do play that song. But anyway, let's hope it plays out on Monday.
0: Busy week in the lead up to the Derby for you?
1: Well, not so much when you're not hosting it. I can imagine Cam and Charlie and the team are flat out trying to get things organised, and we've all got our fingers crossed for the weather gods to play favourably this year. They didn't last year, but it looks like we might get a bit of clearance on Monday when we go to host the day. But yeah, not so busy for us in preparation this year, except getting the team on the park and going up to the party, so to speak.
0: League team, nice win this past weekend against the West Coast Eagles, 15-12 to 11-9. So strong performance considering, you know, the Eagles have got a fair bit of talent in that group. So I'm sure you were very pleased with the result.
1: Yeah, it was. It was really pleasing because we'd been really poor, to be really honest, for the previous 3 weeks where we had some big defeats. So, yeah, good to get back on the winner's list against a good opposition. And having Stasevich and Cooper Duff Tytler back into the team was great for our fans to see them going at it. But our boys did put on a much better, improved performance. So leading in with a bit of form into this week.
0: Yeah, certainly nice. Nice when you get a good list to pick from too, because at the moment it does feel as though you guys have been hit by the injury bug quite significantly.
1: Yeah, and I think that was one of the big differences that we noticed on the weekend, Matt, was we had Harry Marsh and Len back in the team, which made a really important bit of experience back around the group. And even then, we had some depth come back into the whole squad. We had 7 or 8 reserves players return, which will add that depth, the real important depth that you need to be able to compete for the remainder of the season. I've got a couple more coming back over the next few weeks. So that, yeah, we certainly have copped that injury bug with Ruben, Maguire and Jack Avery going down right at the start of the season, and losing the little fella to West Coast is doing a remarkable job, and Mitch Zatto, we certainly got decimated in the early part, but the guys that have stepped in, it provides development opportunities, and they're all really standing up and making a big difference. And guys like Jack Cleaver, who's still only 20 years old, has had an amazing year to date. So it is providing those opportunities for those guys to really shine.
0: Looks like a couple of positional changes as well. A couple of boys thrown into the forward line. Jono Marsh has been the big one, I think, this season too, going down back. Seems to be thriving in the back line.
1: Yeah, remarkably consistent, Jono. He's been fantastic for the group. He brings that experience head to the back line. He's attacking the ball with aggression, spoiling at the right time, marking at the right time. So, yeah, he's in some really good form. And even when Swans were in trouble in a day, we sent him forward, and he looked a million bucks up forward as well. So that is a little trick that Bill might have up his sleeve at some point if things are all going well. But, yeah, Jono's form has been tremendous this year.
0: Pretty good competition, isn't it? From first all the way down to really ninth, it's it's a pretty tight comp. Probably outside of West Perth, who are yet to win a game. I think it's great for waffle football and for fans.
1: Yeah, it is good. And last week was a great testament to that. East Perth knock off Claremont, and Peel get over the top of South, and that really evened things up, because a couple of those lower teams, ourselves and Subi, have a good win. And yeah, it's really tight. So it is up for grabs, and important through the middle cold part of the year that that's the time to stand up and shine, to put your best foot forward for a finals berth. So yeah, no, it's going to be a really interesting time, and no better time. We were really disappointing in our two derbies last year in wet conditions, and I hope our boys turn up this week and really compete and put ourselves in the window for starting to compete for finals again.
0: Just before we do get to the Derby, across all grades, how are things looking? Looks like you're going pretty well outside of the reserves.
1: Yeah, the reserves, and going back to what we spoke about earlier with the injuries, has really crucified us in terms of our depth, and we've been playing some Colts up into our reserves, and that yeah, great experience for those guys, but you do want some leadership around there. So the reserves have struggled. Our Colts have got a really strong group, got a few representatives in state football and at the in the PSA system, so we're missing a few of those. So they will be, once we get all that talent together, they're going to be really strong. And then across to our girls program, they've been fantastic. Had a couple of really big wins in both our league and our Rogers over the last couple of weeks against Claremont and on a weekend, Subiaco. So two nail biters in our league. So they're sitting okay on the ladder at the moment. And then another important derby clash this weekend on Friday night. So make sure all our people get down to that. And our Rogers Cup team have brim full of talent. And the best way to describe that is exactly that. They're exciting to watch at the moment, and they're really quality players of those 15, 16, 17-year-olds. So we're really excited about what's coming through in that group. So, you know, going across, apart from the reserves right at the moment, going across pretty well in most grades.
0: Were you surprised no Waffle players were picked up in last night's mid-season draft?
1: Yeah, there's a lot of talk about it, Matt. And we have been a big beneficiary to all the AFL clubs as a East Fremantle footy club over the last 3 years. So while we want opportunities for our boys, I can't say I was disappointed this time to give us a break. But yeah, pretty interesting. I saw a few mock drafts across the AFL ecosystem over the last couple of weeks, and it has been pretty focused on the VFL and the Sandfall. I know there's been a bit of talk about some of the Waffle guys getting opportunities this year, and they may come. Just a bit of an anomaly, I think, that our guys haven't been targeted this year from the West.
0: Here with East Fremantle CEO Adrian Bromwich. Now let's get to the Derby coming up on Monday. What do you think the significance of the rivalry is, and how important is it to maintain that for future generations?
1: Oh, well, the significance is profound for me. I know I was part of the great rivalry back in the late 90s, and we were unlucky enough, and to compete in a derby and final in 1997, which the Bulldogs got us in the pretty much the last kick of the day, which will always live in my memory. But just the memories of the home and away series and what was then the Foundation Day Derby is now the WA Day Derby. It still gives me a tingle being involved in and around the club. I remember the days here at East Fremantle Oval when the outer was full and there was that 10 to 15,000 people in the crowd. And we'd go down to Fremantle Oval and the same number would be crammed in and around it. It was always a great atmosphere. From a heritage point of view, it's critical that we maintain something, and the derbies will always be there. Now, I know that the end of the line is coming for the official holiday of WA Day, but we need to be able to replicate this moment for generations to come in some way, shape or form about the tradition that we have around not only our derby, but the West Perth one as well. But from a Fremantle point of view, it is what everyone talks about in and around the town for this week in particular, and then it'll be replicated again at the end of the year. And it is a tradition that we need to honour. And I love seeing what Cam and the team have done down at Fremantle Oval. We've got entertainment pre-game. They've got activations all around the facility. It will be a moment. We just hope that we don't have that repeat of last year when we're doing all the same things and we're expecting big crowds and the weather gods turned on us. But this year, you know, hopefully there's a really good showing and people vote with their feet. They actually come out and support the Derby by coming along and attending and making it a really good game day atmosphere. And I think then all we've got to do is put on a good show from a footy perspective and that tradition will remain.
0: Where do you think this fixture is best suited to moving forward?
1: Oh, well, I know that the very next weekend, there is the King's Birthday weekend in June, and it's a long weekend. So we just need to pick the appropriate moment about how that might look. And I know we used to have an Anzac Day, always a fixture against South Fremantle on Anzac Day. So there's potentially that. We'd like to make that a standalone. I'm not sure how we do that. And part of this protection and what we've been able to achieve with the Foundation Day Derby, that they are the only two games played on the Monday. There's always been that exclusion of the Western Derby. The Eagles and the Dockers haven't traditionally played on that day, so it is a standalone for the Waffle. And so somehow we need to maintain that heritage, and where we fit in the calendar, I'm not sure. But to have it on a public holiday Monday is really suitable for us, and I'm sure South Fremantle, and I'm sure for the tradition of the game. So we do need to find that appropriate calendar part. I think we have the opportunity to host one next year, so we look forward to that. And then after that, it's up to the fixture gods to see what happens.
0: So the round 19 game scheduled at the Goodgrocer Park later in the year, August 15. How will that work? Will it look like any other home game at East Fremantle this season, or will it be a little different?
1: Oh, well, I hope it's a little different, that we get a bigger crowd. So certainly we are envisaging that we host it. The last couple of years, we've hosted our derbies at Fremantle Oval, and we did so last year with the WA Day. Round 19, absolutely going to have it at Goodgrocer Park. It's imperative that we do. We had 6,000 people to our final last year with Perth, and we felt at that moment there was room for extras within the facility. So we'll certainly gear up to have a really big crowd in round 9, and hope it really means something from both clubs' point of view, from a competition point of view, but also that rivalry. We want to honour that, and it will be our first one back at Goodgrocer Park for some time. So, yeah, we're looking forward to hosting that one and putting on a big show.
0: What's your relationship like with the Bulldogs, and how do you maximise what Fremantle derbies look like moving forward, and the potential revenue that comes along with it? Obviously, if you don't have a gate at the Goodgrocer Park, how do you maximise it?
1: Yeah, well, I think for us, there's a couple of different ways that we want to do. Most of the listeners would have heard that we've got our virtual admission raffle running at the moment, and that is a contribution to the club. There's some rewards on offer to that, but that's replacing our admission to games. It's a $10 entry. There is a gold bar up for grabs. There is $1,000 a week Goodgrocer voucher. So we're finding other ways to generate revenue through that. It's not the same as admission and as a voluntary. This is a voluntary opportunity to enter the raffle, where the compulsory admission to games is a different source of revenue. But the game day activations, creating that atmosphere, also the other opportunities that we have is not only for us as a footy club, but our partners, our hospitality partners, Belgravia Leisure, to maximise their food and beverage. Last year for the final, when we had 6,000 people, the spend across the precinct was nearly 100K. So that's significant for not only the club, but our partners. So, yeah, that's why it's so critical that we continue to host derbies at our venue. And in terms of the relationship with South, for the last 3 or 4 years, we've had opportunities where our members have got in complimentary to those games, which has worked well. We have luncheons together. We're always working to enhance and maintain not only the financial outcome, but the tradition that what we offer. So, you know, we work really closely with Cam and the team to maximise these opportunities.
0: Is the club financially viable as it currently stands, or does something need to happen to ease a little bit of that financial pressure?
1: I think the interesting thing, Matt, on that is, yes, to answer your question, yes, we will be. We're coming from a long way back in a lot of areas. One of the things that we have established here with our financial situation at the precinct is our expenses and overheads are way down. We don't maintain the grounds anymore. We don't have building maintenance. We don't pay outgoings on utilities. The model is different, but it certainly has the ability to generate a profit for the football club if we maximise areas and revenue in other areas. So our critical ones are making sure that we honour our commercial partners. And part of that is hosting games at Goodgrocer Park so we can honour our partners. And the Goodgrocer in itself is our major partner. So it's important we can continue to honour those traditions and maximise those revenue sources. So sponsors is a big one. Our commercial partners is a really big one. And when it comes to different ways, like the virtual admission raffle, to offset some of the losses that we might have for admission to games, they're critical that we continue to enhance and work on all of those different avenues for revenue. So, you know, while our balance sheet might look a little bit different to a lot of others, where they have to go out and make money to maintain the facilities that they're in, we now, under the new financial model, don't have that same responsibility. So we think we have the opportunity to tighten everything up and around that model and make it work for us as a footy club.
0: Well, it's a great club, and we need it long and strong in the waffle competition, that is for sure. So show your support to the Sharks. Make sure you get on down to home games and get involved in all sorts of ways. Big derby coming up on Monday. I did want to touch on, I know it's a little ways down the road, round number 12 coming up against the Tigers. It's the Kai Feller Foundation match. Could you tell us a bit about this?
1: Yeah, sure, Matt, and it's a great initiative. It's come up from our marketing team and in conjunction with Cam Eardley, who's obviously one of our players who's associated with the Kai Feller Foundation. His mum, Claire, is the patron and main instigator of that foundation. So we've gone into a partnership with them. So it's mental health round for us. Significantly for us, we've struck a jumper for the day. It's the Kai Feller jumper. We've had the opportunity for people to purchase those jumpers and put their name on it, and it will all the names of all our current players and the people that have participated in that have been able to purchase that. So the proceeds of that jumper are going towards the Kai Feller Foundation, which is fantastic. We will be putting on a lunch for the day, so not only to recognise Kai Feller round, but it's our Life Members Day and our Junior Clubs Participation Day, so it should be a really big event in and around Goodgrosser Park, and really looking forward to that fixture. But the Kai Feller Foundation is something that we really want to, it's close to our heart, we really want to support it, so that's what that day's all about.
0: Yeah, I saw the women's team were in pink as well for the Breast Cancer Awareness Match, so another great cause this past weekend. Looking forward to the derby, Adrian. It's going to be a great one. I know a couple of players are down on both sides, so it's going to make for an interesting matchup. Cannot wait. You'll hear it live on Sport FM as well. Thanks so much for your time today. A pleasure chatting.
1: Absolutely. Thanks, Matt. And looking forward to the day as well. And everyone, get down and support it.
0: Adrian Bromwich, CEO of the Sharks here on Sports Drive today. Big thanks to him for joining the show. We are going to clear a very quick break, and Brett Benetti's not too far away. Newsroom want to have their say as well, so we'll hear from them in a tick. Now, if you want to have your say, you can call up 9418 7700, or you can text through to 0429 913 913. So stay tuned here on Sports Drive. Waffle World later tonight from 5. We're looking forward to that as well. Brad Wirrer on the show tonight with Jacob Lansmere and Corey Watts. So stick with us on Sport FM. Plenty still to look forward to across the evening on this rainy Wednesday afternoon. Back after this.

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12: 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Hey, let's catch up with producer Noah for a Walker's Pest and Lawn Management Sports update before we do head to the newsroom. Hello, Noah.
13: Hey, Matt. Thanks for having me.
12: What's going on?
13: Right, well, the State of Origin is tonight, so I know you spoke about that earlier, but we'll go through that again, so Mitchell Moses, he has been ruled out. He had a hamstring injury, so he won't be playing for New South Wales. Ethan Strange, he will make his debut in the halves for New South Wales tonight. So they just say it's a minor hamstring tear. So the severity of that, I'm not sure how that will affect the actual NRL season outside of the Origin. But, yeah, Mitchell Moses won't be playing tonight in that game. It's obviously the first of the three, so it'll be tonight at 6:05. It's at, I think it's called Accor Stadium. It's Stadium Australia in Sydney. And that's the first game. Obviously, the second game will be in June. Third game will be in July. But that is what is happening tonight in the rugby league. Some of the other sport that's been taking place. So the NBA Game 5 was this morning between the Oklahoma City Thunder and the San Antonio Spurs. And the Thunder, they took a 3-2 lead there. The Thunder won that game 127-114, so a pretty good effort there from them to take a 3-2 lead. They will, well, the winner of that series will go through to play the New York Knicks in the NBA Finals, which will start next week or so. The Knicks, obviously, they wrapped up their series by sweeping the Cavs. They wrapped that up yesterday. 130-93 was that win in Game 4. So the Knicks dominated Cleveland in that one to clinch their first finals berth since 1999. WNBA. So there'll be some games tomorrow morning. No games this morning, but there will be 5. So the Liberty will be hosting the Mercury tomorrow. Obviously, the Liberty featuring the Perth Lynx owner Anneli Maley. That'll be in action tomorrow at 7. Then the Sky taking on the Toronto Tempo. The Lynx will be taking on the Dream. The Portland Fire will be hosting the Sun. And then the Storm up against the Mystics tomorrow. There were 2 games yesterday. The Portland Fire were 81-74 winners over the Liberty, and then the Valkyries, the Golden State Valkyries, were 97-70 winners over the Sun. So that's what's going on in basketball. We can touch a little bit on the IPL as well, because I think it's the playoffs at the moment, and the first playoff game was last night there in that one. So it was the Royal Challengers Bangalore up against the Gujarat Titans, and it was a pretty one-sided game. Royal Challengers won. They put up 5,254 in the first innings, and then they bowled Gujarat out for 162 in the second innings, so a 92-run win in the end there for Royal Challengers Bangalore. Rajat Paddidar was the leading scorer with 93 off 33. I think he hit, I think it was nine sixes and five fours for that 93 off 33. Virat Kohli put up 43 for them, as did Kunal Pandya on that on the way to that massive total. And then for Gujarat in response, as I said, they were bowled out for 162. Joss Butler with 29. Their leading scorer was Rahul Tulwatia with 68 off 43, eight fours, four sixes. Josh Hazlewood was the Aussie in action there. He put up one for 39 in that inning. Some of their other bowlers for Royal Challengers Bangalore. Jacob Duffy, he took 3 for 39. Bhuvaneshwar Kumar took 2 for 28. Rashik Salam, 2 for 24. And Kunal Pandya as well, 2 for 16. I think that is mainly what's going on around the grounds at the moment in the world of sport.
10: Well, Noah, thank you to you.
13: Thanks for having me.
10: Comprehensive stuff from producer Noah. You can hear him on the Wednesday perspective. Well, not usually, actually. Usually that's Regan, but definitely on the Thursday perspective, the Monday perspective as well. We're going to head to the news now. Brett Benetti up next to talk all things combat sports. So stay tuned here on Sport FM.

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2: Air News headlines. I'm Mark Dransfield. Making news today, there's been a drop in Australia's inflation rate, which signals interest rates may stay on hold for the time being. Latest data shows the rate slowed to 4.2% for the year to April, reflecting a reduction in fuel prices. The US Secretary of State does not appear to be giving up on a peace deal with Iran despite recent renewed strikes. The system for helping job seekers find work will be overhauled for the first time in 30 years. It'll separate the newly unemployed, the long-term unemployed, and those who face barriers to getting a job. Two men are due in court accused of trying to kidnap a woman changing her car tyre in Sydney's southwest. Victorian Premier Jacinta Allen has doubled down on not introducing a four-gun ownership cap. And doctors are pushing for stricter regulations around sunscreen to maintain public confidence in the product. In air sport, Darren Lockyer is warning the Maroons must shut down Nathan Cleary to draw first blood in Sydney. The Blues are the favourites going into the Origin opener, despite the loss of Mitchell Moses. James Hurd has declared he wants to coach Essendon again if they'll have him back. And James Duckworth and Thanasi Kokkinakis will look to keep the Aussie flag flying at Roland Garros after upset wins for Kimberly Birrell and Adam Walton. These stories and more today. This is Air News.
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3: Through Banjar, the earlier police incident has cleared on Armidale Road westbound after Goscombe Avenue. Traffic is flowing there. Also through Byford, there's still a crash closing South Western Highway, both directions between Willering Street and Robertson Road. Incident response are on site as well as emergency services. Seek an alternate route through there. Traffic remains heavy. And in Hillary's, a burst water main. Marmion Avenue northbound at the exit to Mickaway Road. Drive safely. It's down to 40 k's on the approach with the left turn lane blocked. Did you know this big freeze? 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That's the latest traffic on 91.3 Sport FM.
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13: Yeah, the forecast for the rest of your Wednesday, the 27th of May, a top today of 22 degrees. Showers outside, they'll continue on for the rest of the day. Got about 6 to 20 mils of rain being forecast. Showers easing later in the day tomorrow, but yeah, we'll have consistent showers throughout the rest of the week and across the weekend. Currently in Perth, it is close to 22 degrees. 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
13: Welcome back to the show. Matt Grubelich driving you home through until 5 o'clock today. All thanks to Freight Mart. Don't forget Waffle World up from 5 p.m. tonight. Talking Horses from 6, so stay tuned. Don't go anywhere. A lot still to look forward to on the show this evening. We're going to catch up with Brett the Media Man Benetti. We've got some audio of Jake Waterman to play for you as well, and a whole lot more, so don't go anywhere. If you are just tuning in, well, earlier in the show I caught up with Robbie Kearns to talk some rugby league. Owen Leonard joined me from Channel 9. Chris Miller, former East Frio and South Frio superstar. Rob Harding joined the show, and Adrian Bromwich from East Fremantle joined me. So you can, like I said, head to our website at sportfm.com.au to go back and listen to anything you may have missed. Join the conversation. We'd love to hear from you today. It's the People Show, so call up, send in any of your messages, and let's continue it on here across the next 45 minutes or so before we wrap things up on Drive today. Right now, it's time to catch up with our resident combat sports expert, Brett Benetti.

0: All thanks to the Perth Window and Door Replacement Company. Brett, the media man, Benetti, joins the show. G'day, Brett.
1: Hello to you, Matt. Great to join you as always.
0: Yeah, great to have you here with us. Now, we are the only station that talks UFC each and every week. We gave a detailed preview last week on the UFC card in China coming up this weekend, and it's all about Perth's very own Cody Haddon for us. What are your final thoughts on this matchup?
1: Yeah, looking forward to this matchup. You said it right. It's all about Cody Haddon for us this weekend, even though it is a great card. Cody Haddon is back. He's ready. He's fit. Speaking to Ramel Luistro and Yasmin Frank, really looking forward to this opportunity. He's got a tough opponent ahead of him in Arichi Long. Arichi Long has been in the UFC since, I think, about 2021. Had about 9 fights. He's 4-4 with 1 no contest. I did remember his fight last year. It only lasted 21 seconds where he earned a performance of the night bonus against Cody Gibson. Look, Cody's just got to be careful with that power. But again, Cody Haddon's a special fighter. I've been saying it for a number of years now, especially when he's injury-free. And I really think that he's going to put on a fantastic statement this weekend. Remember, for our Perth UFC fans, because it's in Macau, it's the same. It's in prime time for Perth, so it'll be Saturday afternoon. The prelims start at 4, so I'm guessing Cody's fight will be around about 6:30. But watch for them start. Just make sure that you don't miss it.
0: All right, fantastic stuff. Cannot wait for this weekend. All the best to Cody Haddon from all of us here at Sport FM and from Perth in general. Now, let's talk MMA when it comes to Australia's best promotion here. That is Eternal, of course, and Eternal 106 coming up on the Gold Coast Friday, June 5th. Give us some quick words on this event that's coming up in just over a week.
1: Yeah, a lot of interest, especially with Perth MMA fans in the main event of that great card as well. Speaking of MCT, Tanera Nathan and Matt Bones Williams, Glenn Pettigrew. Again, he had a long layoff and made a comeback in Perth last year and had a really good win. And he finds himself fighting for the Eternal Welterweight title against Alfred Stoddard. So that is a fantastic matchup. And I can't wait to talk more about this and looking forward to you chatting to MCT, Tanera Nathan about the whole card. But that whole card is looking fantastic.

0: speaking to Kyle Noak about that as well, so he's going to let me know as soon as he hears more. But yeah, big few weeks ahead for Australia's best MMA promotion, Eternal MMA.
1: Hey, Brett, let's talk a bit of boxing now, because we had a lot of it over the past week or so. Seen as a bit of a mismatch, but heavyweight champ Alexander Usyk, he found it a bit tougher than expected, didn't he, up against Rico Verhaven. He had to work to retain his titles in Egypt early on Sunday morning, Perth time. Stoppage in the 11th round. Let's talk about that stoppage. Was it stopped too early in your opinion? Because many thought so.
0: Yeah, there's been differing opinions about that. Probably more people thought that it was an early stoppage. I thought it was an early stoppage, and the fact that as a world title fight, yes, Rico was hurt at the end of the 11th round, and there was talk whether the stoppage came after the bell as well. But who knows what would have happened in round 12. I didn't know too much about Rico Verhaven before this matchup because, again, he was a world champion kickboxer with limited boxing experience. So that's probably why we didn't like this matchup to begin with. But, hey, he exceeded expectations. I think that Usyk would have stopped Verhaven in the 12th round. But we don't know. He might have been able to hang on. We didn't know the scores at the time of the stoppage as well. But it wouldn't have made any difference as far as the scores. So even though a lot of people had Verhaven winning the fight, the official scorecards are the one that matter. And after round 10, two judges had it even, and one judge had it ahead for Rico. But if you add up what happened in round 11, that was a 10-8 round. And again, you can't see Rico winning the 12th round, so he probably would have lost the fight on the scorecards, whether people and fans agree with it or not. But it was a good performance, and it's going to be interesting because there's a bit of a bit of talk on around what is next for Alexander Usyk.
1: What, does Rico deserve a rematch?
0: Possibly, but as I said to you before, it's like even though he performed well, I don't like the idea of the rematch personally because, again, it was an unknown factor and that was Rico's opportunity. And we've seen it so many times before when even if there is robberies, you don't get it back and the next one is a different fight. So if they do fight again, I expect Alexander Usyk to sort of be wary and aware earlier and probably have more of a dominant performance. But that's obviously more of a prediction. But there's another guy out there that's basically next in line, so it's going to be interesting to see. And a lot of the times, boxing is a business, so it's whether they can make the deal or not for a rematch to take place, or does it move on to the next challenger?
1: All right, well, we'll keep a very close eye on that. Now, we're not too far away from Andrew Maloney's world title fight. Could you give us a bit of an update on Team Maloney?
0: Yeah, speaking to Angelo Hyder about Team Maloney. Andrew is fired up. He's ready to go over to Japan. The fight is on June 6th against Willibaldo Garcia for the IBF Super Flyweight title. And Andrew said he's not coming home without that belt, and I believe him. So, as I said to you many times this year and then late last year, I think 2026 is going to be a good year for Team Maloney, Jason and Andrew. They're both on the right track. Next step is obviously to Andrew to take that world title. I believe that Jason might fight for its world title eliminator next, and by the end of the year we might have Andrew and Jason Maloney as world champions. But first step, Andrew Maloney, got to get the job done on June 6th, and I've got every confidence that he can do so.
1: All right, really, really exciting times. Now, Steve Gaggo had a great win last Saturday in East Timor, Brett.
0: Yeah, that was fantastic to see. The Timorese Terror, a favourite of Dragonfire Boxing's Thunderdome as well. I've called many of his fights. Great fighter. I was just so happy to see him return to East Timor. Took on Philippus Ranga for the Zana Golden Belt, and he got the job done in the first round. And what was fantastic, and it's a moment that Steve will never forget, he received the signed belt from the Prime Minister, and that meant more to him than words can explain. So to go home to East Timor, represent his people,

0: make Australia and Perth proud as well, and shine a light on the sport of boxing over there is absolutely fantastic. So very proud of the Timorese terror, Steve Gago, and I'm sure that he'll be back in Perth for this Friday night, and looking forward to catching up with him and congratulating him personally as well. But we're very proud of him.
1: Big news for this week. The iconic Thunderdome series is back for Friday night. Dragonfire Boxing is presenting Thunderdome 54. Tony Tolge, well done to him, the busiest and most loyal man in boxing. Well, it's going to be a big one on Friday night from Metro City.
0: Yeah, absolutely. Iconic Thunderdome series is back, as we say. It's time for another edition of Thunderdome. So, yeah, this is an outstanding card, and you can tell basically that the work has been gone in the, behind it. The main event will be for the WA State Heavyweight title. Big bad Michael Baisley taking on his toughest challenge to date in the Pilgrim Ryan Williams. And we know the story in the background of this. They were supposed to meet in November last year. Williams had a hand injury. Late opponent came in for Baisley. He took care of business. Baisley had another opponent at Thunderdome 53. Took care of business, and we made this fight in the ring straight after that impressive performance. So both have had really good training camps. Can't wait to call the action of this one, Matt.
1: Yeah, going to be a lot of fun. Weigh in tomorrow, Big Rigs Gym. Baisley and Williams going to be a good fight. Rematch for the light heavyweight championship. Bomber Corrigan up against Mad Dog, Michael Rivetta. So, Jesus, some really good fights to look forward to, Brett, especially at the top of the card.
0: Yeah, absolutely. Really looking forward to that Owen Bomber Corrigan and Mad Dog Mika Rivetti matchup as well, because that was a split decision win for Corrigan in their matchup at Thunderdome 53. So a great move by the Dragonfire Boxing matchmakers to put these two back together. We'll see basically what they've both learnt out of the first matchup, and see who takes the title for that one. That is a great wet matchup. Another one as well, the WA State Junior Welterweight title will also be on the line. Tanaka T-Stab Sabruri, been very impressed with this young man as well, especially when he went back to his natural weight class. He's taking on a very tough Vikash Rana, who I think was very impressive at Thunderdome 53 as well. So I think that's a great matchup. The 2026 Allen Pond Cup is on the line between Luke Dowsett and Steve Sibenich. Again, the fighters, they have a privilege to fight for the Allen Pond Cup. It means a lot to whoever basically has the opportunity to fight for it. And these two are really keen to obviously add their name to that trophy. So, that is a fantastic one to look out for as well, Matt.
1: All right, that's great. So that's coming up on Friday night. Get your tickets and enjoy some great boxing. Now, great prizes as per usual as well. Thank you to Darmesh at Game City Espresso Bar. Who wants to go to Game City? I know I do. Not only the best coffee, but the best hot dogs too.
0: Yeah, absolutely. Big thanks to the great Darmesh, 56 William Street in Perth. He had a busy one last weekend with the HBF run for a reason. He had his robot out there basically taking centre stage as well. So very proud of Darmesh. He loves the Sport FM listeners as well. So go in and see him. Order a Mex Doc hot dog, hot chocolate, coffee, you name it. He'll take care of you.
1: All right, that's fantastic. Now, what about Reading Cinemas? Do we have any more movie tickets to give away?
0: Yeah, absolutely. Two tickets to see any movie of your choice at Reading Cinemas in Belmont. I spent a fair bit of time there last week as well. End up seeing Star Wars, The Mandalorian, and Grogu. This is the way. Sorry, with Tony Tolles, actually. So that was enjoyable, and especially for the Star Wars fans and fans of the series of The Mandalorian as well. I think you'll enjoy it. And Mortal Kombat 2 is still out. The Michael Jackson movie, I saw that as well, and I think that's really good movie, actually. So, again, perfect example why you don't listen to the critics, because I really enjoyed that movie.
1: What about the Rewind? What is it this week?
0: Ah, yes, the Reading Rewind series. I love these series with all the classics coming back. One for you, really, Matt. Legally Blonde is playing this Friday and Tuesday night. How good is that?
1: great. I thought you were going to give me a bit of a one-liner and see if I could guess it.
0: Well, I can do that.
1: Well, it's too late now. We'll do it next week.
0: Do you remember the bend and snap?
1: Yes, that's it.
0: I know
1: classic.
0: I'm blaming my missus and daughter on that one because they love the movie, and I always like Jennifer Coolidge in that movie as well when she says, "I'm taking the dog, dumbass."
1: Reesey,
0: we love the Reading Rewind movie.
1: We love that. We'll keep coming at them with me in weeks to come. We'll see if I can pick it. Hey, big thanks to Stuart and Inara. 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
1: Brett, thank you as always. A pleasure chatting, and enjoy the rest of your day.
0: You too, Matt. Everybody, enjoy the fight.
1: There he goes, the media man, Brett Benetti, here on Sports Drive today. Big thanks to him for joining the show. All right, it is now time to clear another break, hear from our sponsors. Up next, we're going to hear what Jake Waterman had to say when he spoke to the press earlier today. The West Coast Eagle, big forward, and the Eagles have been in some decent form in the last couple of weeks, so we'll see what he had to say up next. Bump it, bump it, bump it, bump it.

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6: Through Kwinana Beach, watch out for a broken down truck on Thomas Road eastbound after Rockingham Road. The left lane is blocked there, so drive with caution. There's also debris in Bellevue now on Roe Highway northbound before Great Eastern Highway affecting the left lane, so proceed with caution. In Duncraig, there's a crash on Mitchell Freeway northbound after Warwick Road. The left emergency lane is blocked with police and towies on site. And in Byford, a crash is still closing South Western Highway both directions between Willaring Street and Robertson Road. Seek an alternate route through there. And a burst water main in Hillary's. And Avenue northbound at the exit to McWay Road, down to 40k's on the approach with the left turn lane blocked. It's Dylan. That's the latest traffic on 91.3 Sport FM.
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9: 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Matt Grubelich taking you home through until 5 o'clock today when Waffle World takes over. Under half an hour remaining on the show, we're going to have a listen in now to Jake Waterman. He spoke to the media earlier today, the West Coast Eagle. We'll have a bit of a listen to what he had to say ahead of their clash with the Bombers. Maybe they get him at the right time. Do they get him at the wrong time? Who knows after they've sacked the coach? We've seen it work for Carlton in the last couple of weeks. Could that do the same for the Bombers? The Eagles are hoping not. Let's have a listen.
10: Jake, first off, how good was it to see Big Harry Edwards running around out there?
11: Yeah, I don't know about the pink hat on him, but it's good. He's in really good spirits at the moment, so that's the main thing for me as a mate, just seeing him happy again. He's probably got a fair bit to play out, a bit of speculation, a bit of not knowing what's going to happen next. But, I've just fingers crossed for him. His health and well-being is number one for me as a mate. So seeing him smiling and having a laugh and being involved in some capacity and staying fit and healthy is really good as a friend. But would love to see him back out on the park soon. But I think there's a fair bit of water to go under the bridge. So we'll leave that to the processes that be and, just pray for him.
10: How much of a boost is it, though, in the group? Like, it was pretty gut-wrenching when he went down for a third time. Just having him out there, like you said, running around.
11: Yeah, he's a pretty important player, much like player, part of our group. He's off the back of last year, he's grown into a bit more of a leader and he's got more of a responsibility in the group with his role. And unfortunately, we haven't seen him much this year, but it's definitely a team lifter, that's for sure. So having him out there, making a bit of fun out of him wearing the pink hat, he got me up and about a little bit, so I was happy he was out there.
10: Yeah. I know it's got nothing to do with you guys technically, but the Eagles fans are a bit spooked by the sacked coach rebound game, Brad Scott being punted from the Bombers and you guys potentially coming up against a fired-up outfit. What do you make of that?
11: Every team we come up against, we expect them at their best, and You know, we know what Essendon have gone through. We've gone through stuff similar in the past where you're up against it. Your key players are injured. You might have just lost your coach. But, you know, as we've seen with Carlton, the way they've come out the last couple of weeks, you can't write anyone off these days. It's the way you rock up with your mindset and your attitude. And, yeah, we've spoken about it briefly as a team that, you know, we're sort of building a bit of an identity and a bit of form off the back of doing the hard stuff right. So that doesn't change this week. So we're expecting the Bombers at their best, and they've still got some bloody good players in their team. So I'm really excited about the opportunity to verse them on the home deck. And, yeah, hopefully they bring their best, because that's what I'm expecting of them.
10: Like fired up, especially early on after the pretty big week for him?
11: Oh, I'd assume so. It's never nice. I've only lost one coach through that process, and it's never nice seeing someone that you care so much, I'm sure they care so much about Brad, move on. And yeah, it does provide a bit of that emotional spark, I guess. But you know, our job is to worry about ourselves and focus on the things that have set us up over the last few weeks.
4: What do you reckon the 90,000 and the nine guys that haven't been to the G and played in front of such a big crowd, what do you think you get out of that going into this game?
11: A fair bit. We spoke about that briefly as well, the fact that I think we provided a real mature performance for a lot of guys. I mean, that was the biggest crowd I've played in front of, and you don't really get those crowds unless you're sort of playing in prelims or grand finals. And I think the way we handled it and the way we handled ourselves throughout the game, I just tip the hat to especially the young boys, the way they went about it. They didn't step back from the challenge. They stepped in and they weren't overawed by anything that was going on. So I thought we played a really good brand of footy. We could have easily won that game, and just hats off to the coaches for the way they sort of prepared us to play, you know, put ourselves in that sort of environment. And credit to the boys and the leaders and everyone that was out there for playing their role.
4: What do you know about your newest teammates in Oliver Franco and Marcus Herbert?
11: Not a lot, to be honest. With all the mid-season talk about the mid-season draft, you hear guys' names get thrown up, and they were two names that I actually didn't hear anything of, so I don't really have any chance there. But I'm excited to meet them. I think they're going to be over here tomorrow, Arvo, maybe, so they'll be training with us Friday and play on the weekend. But it's great. Add another two players to our list, and I'm excited. Hopefully they can play AFL soon.
10: Do you have enough lockers?
11: Yeah, we might need to add a few more in there. No, we definitely do, but I think we've got the biggest list in the AFL at the moment. And if they're not going to play AFL, they're going to strengthen our waffle team, and that's going to fast track the development of all of our players across the board. So, yeah, excited to meet the lads and see them get to work.
4: What did you think about what the priorities were in terms of positions for the draft? Like, a lot of people thought, it's going to be a ruckman, but it wasn't a ruckman.
11: I'm not too sure. I only hear certain things. I'm not privy to the decisions of list management and recruiting. I'm sure they've obviously got their lists, and I haven't spoken to them and how that played out. But by the sounds of things, we've got two pretty good midfielders, slash halfbacks, but they can play a role for us pretty quickly. So we saw how that worked out for Tommy McCarthy this time last year. So if we can get another Tommy McCarthy out of the two, that'd be nice.
4: And Bailey Williams, do you think his form influenced their thinking? Because he's been amazing the last 2 weeks, hasn't he?
11: Yeah, potentially, mate. He's in a purple patch as well. I've always thought that Bailey was capable of playing like this. And I guess with the new ruck rules at the CB, it sort of really helps his strength, which is getting over blokes and jumping. He's using his athleticism, and he's a confidence player, and he's showing it at the moment. I kept telling him, get forward as much as you can. I don't care if you take a hanger on me, mate. I want to see you flying for marks. And he's probably been our best player two or three weeks in a row. So we're a different team when we're winning it out of the middle and getting it in forward, because we've shown we can defend the front half pretty well. So hats off to him.
10: Bit of wet weather around this weekend. Do you get the buckets of soap out and the footies and get them wet?
11: Yeah, well, potentially. I think on Friday it's going to be raining, so we might not need to. But, yeah, we haven't played in too wet of a game for that long. We've had a little bit of rain in patches, but from the sounds of things, it's going to be pretty wet and windy. But, I mean, that sort of just adds to the type of game we're expecting anyway from the Dons. And I wouldn't want it any other way, to be honest. Two teams just cracking in and getting the ball forward. But, I'm excited. We've got to be ready for any conditions. You can't just be a fair-weather player these days. You've got to be up to fight in any condition.
10: Both spoke on the weekend about the identity you guys created, and you said, you know, you can't expect to rock up and do it again, but you did it again. Like, not probably the same intensity as the GWS game, which was off the hook, but the pressure against Collingwood in front of 90,000 was amazing. Is this what you've been building for the better part of 18 months under Mini?
11: Yeah, I think so. I think we've done it in patches as well. So we've had these sort of 2 or 3 week blocks over the period where we've shown it, but we haven't been able to sustain it. So Mini's been pretty hot on us that, you know, regardless of what we've done the previous week, the pressure factor starts at 0.00 and we've got to build it up ourselves and put the pressure on the oppo. And speaking to a few of the Pies boys after the game, they hadn't really received any of that pressure or that type of pressure this year, according to them. So that's a good feather in the cap, and they've played against some pretty good sides as well. So, we're starting to build that identity, but, you know, it's got to be consistent, and that's what we're aiming for.
10: A lot of travelling. What do you make of the next 4 weeks? You're at home. This must be a luxury. Yeah. What's it like as a player?
11: Interesting. I'm obviously pretty happy that we don't need to travel for a few weeks. Get the velocity points down. Don't need to worry about them for a while. But, it'd be good to... We can get a bit of consistency in with our routines and that. And, I'm just excited to play in front of home crowds. Or one of them won't be a home game, but we'll still have majority of the fans there. And, yeah, we can... we can lay a bit of a footprint over the next sort of 3 or 4 weeks going into the bye, and then hopefully attack the back end of the year with a lot of confidence.
10: I'm curious to see how that helps in the back end of the year, like, because it's never been done before this.
11: It's so hard to tell because you can't really measure that. I guess you can measure it with wins and losses, but from a point of view, sitting back and later rounds, body-wise, it is hard to tell. But, I'm sure most people in the building will be pretty happy that we're not travelling.
12: You spoke on Bailey's form just before, Jake. Your season so far, how have you evaluated that?
11: A little bit up and down. I think I'm playing good footy, but as I've spoken about, haven't been able to finish my work as good as I'd want to. And I've had a few good games where I've felt on, and you feel yourself and you feel up and about. And then, probably had a frustrating game on the weekend. I think a fair few of our forwards did, to be honest. But, if I'm kicking at least 50% of the goals that I usually do this year, then I'm probably saying, I'm having a pretty good year. I'm pretty happy about it. But, you can do all the good things, get yourself in good positions, set your teammates up, get marks around the ground. But if you're not finishing the goals that you usually do, then, especially me, you're pretty hard on yourself. But it's a position that I found myself in probably the first time in my life where, my skill execution has sort of been letting me down. As I've said to a few of the boys, that I've just got to stick at it, just keep backing myself in, and I'm sure the tide will turn eventually, because I know how important it is that I'm finishing my work.
12: You say your skill execution's letting you down there. What are you putting that down to? Why is that?
11: Oh, my skill execution in terms of my finishing, my set shots mostly. I'm not too sure. When you're on with some of these things, and when you're off, you're off. And even when you're striking the ball well and you're kicking them well, you tend to miss them. And that's a position I find myself in a little bit at the moment. But it's a little bit of a confidence thing, mate. It all is with your set shots and stuff, because you take a mark inside 50 and you've got 30 seconds to yourself to process it. And sometimes you can spend a bit too much time thinking about what you got to do instead of just going through your processes. And that's what I'm just trying to do, the things that have helped me in good stead my whole career, and just, keep my head over the ball, use good momentum, and try to get my ball drop confident again. But, it's, like I said, it's sort of the first time that I've ever really experienced it. So I'm 28 now, so it's just funny how the game of footy can humble you like that. But you've got to be continually open to learning and changing.
13: So early in the season, there's plenty of hype about Joe Shanahan's. Who's got the better? Mitch, you or Joe?
11: I'd probably say him at the moment. He took a good couple on the weekend. When he gets a run and jumper, that he's miles ahead of me. He's already taller than me. He can jump higher than me, and he's working on a few things to get him in the position to be able to fly for more. That's where I'm trying to help him in that regard, as we're probably two different players. And well, I've got my strengths, he's got his strengths, we've both got our weaknesses, and we're trying to help each other go through. But he's still so young, I think we forget. He's not even 20 yet, I don't think. So he's got a massive responsibility on his shoulders to sort of carry the forward line going through. And that's where I'll step in and try help him, because yeah, like I said, he's still young and we can't just throw it all towards him. But I've been rapt with the way he's going. He's just pretty consistent. Even when he's not having his days or he's getting the footy or kicking goals, he's doing the little things right, and that's what makes me the happiest to see from him.
10: You're focused on internally, but how much does it annoy you as a West Australian team to see the Dockers on top of the ladder?
11: It doesn't really, mate. I've got nothing but admiration and respect for the Dockers, to be honest. It's, you know, we've got two games a year against them, hopefully more into the future when we start making finals alongside them. But I've only got a couple of games a year where I probably won't say anything nice about them. But, yeah, I admire them. I'm actually inspired by the way that they've sort of flipped their list and they're in the position they are at the moment. It's credit to their players, the senior players, the list managers and the coach, the way that they've turned that club around. And, yeah, they're at the top, and that's for a reason. So everyone's trying to get to where they are, and yeah, they're the benchmark for the competition right now. And yeah, I'm pretty keen to get them later in the year on a Friday night. Their home game would be nice.
4: Did you have anything to do with, and it doesn't matter if you didn't, Neil Danaher? I mean, your dad did, I know. But what about you?
11: Yeah, no, he was a bit before my time. Obviously, he's been around the club a fair bit over the years with the MND, the Freeze stuff, raising the awareness. But yeah, such a massive person within football, and it's devastating that he's passed away now. But yeah, he fought the good fight and raised awareness, raised money for something that's pretty nasty that not a lot of people knew a lot about. And yeah, he shone the light on it and yeah, trailblazed the way. So yeah, on behalf of the footy club, yeah, rest in peace to one of the greatest men that sort of AFL will see.
4: Last one from me. 10-minute mark on the weekend. Did you know what the hell was going on? And did Coffey know as well?
11: Oh, yeah. It was a bit. That was probably the moment of the game where I was sort of looking around, taking it in, and went, wow, this is pretty cool. But I think they stopped play for a little bit, and I was a bit filthy at that because I think we were getting a bit of a run on. So I was just trying to tell them, I'm pretty sure I yelled at the umpire and just go, we've got a bit of momentum, yes. Oh, yeah, I'm not too sure. Would have been surprised if Hoppy gave him a metre. But it was a cool experience for one of our games legends, I guess, which is good.
9: 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We're going to head to a break. Up on the other side, we've got a bit of audio of James Hurd as well to play. Waffle World not too far away. Don't forget, you can have your say on the show tonight. 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Matt Grubelich driving you home through until 5. More to come after the break.
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9: 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Waffle World not too far away. Don't forget Talking Horses as well tonight from 6. State of Origin footy tonight when it comes to the NRL Rugby League. 6:05, that's going to be a beaut, so tune in for that. Well, let's finish off the show. James Hird, big talking point today. We've spoken about it a little bit, and he was on Footy Classified last night and has thrown his hat into the ring to put his hand up for the job at the Bombers. Let's have a listen.
22: James, I'm going to ask you a direct question. Mm. Do you want to be the coach of the Essendon Football Club?
23: That is a very direct question. I didn't think we'd start exactly that way. First, I just want to say congratulations to Dean Solomon on being appointed the interim coach. A great mate and well done. In terms of Essendon and whether I want to coach, I mean, like you, Ed, I love my football club and it hasn't been performing well. And it's been very concerning where we're at. And, you know, when we talk around what you want to do in your life, where you want to be in your life, the football club means so much to me. It's been through my grandfather, through my father, through my playing days, through the supporters. It's been one of the key staples in my life and such a key rock in my life. So when we think about whether I want to coach, whether I don't want to coach, people say last year that, you know, over a year ago when I answered that question, did I want to coach? And I honestly said at that time, I wasn't in a position to coach. It wasn't on my mind. It wasn't something I wanted to do. They had a coach who was doing reasonably well. They were winning games of football. Things have changed, and things have changed, and the club has gone to the position where they've won one game in 27. It hasn't been performing well, and that's distressing for me. Because, as I said, I've loved being part of that football club and being part of the journey. So the most important thing for me as an Essendon person and what I want to see that football club do, and Andrew intimated or talked about it today, is for them to go through the most exhaustive process possible to find the best person to be the coach of the Essendon Football Club. If the club came to me and said, would you be part of that process, I would definitely say yes. That is something I'd love to be part of. Pit my wares against the other coaches and seeing off the best man for the job. And if I'm the best man for the job, yes, I would love to do that job. But if I'm not, choose the best man and let's go forward with this club and make it the best club in the AFL again. When you went to Collingwood in 1998, around 2000, which club were you looking at to rebuild your club?
22: The Essendon Football Club.
23: Yeah.
22: The Essendon Football Club were the number one team. I was luckily to be exposed to the Hawthorn Football Club as a reporter coming through, and Carlton, and the great years at Collingwood as well. But the spirit of Essendon was something that that I'd watched closely over the years, and it was a great club.
23: And so we were the benchmark. We were the benchmark in the AFL. We're winning premierships. We had fantastic players. We're stable on the ground. We are nowhere near where that's happened. And I put my hand up and say I was part of what the mistakes that were made at the Essendon Football Club back in 2011, 2012 were partly my fault. I put my hand up, so it was partly that. But a lot of time has gone on the bridge. I've suffered a lot. The football club suffered a lot. The supporters mostly have suffered a lot. And I think it's time to really everyone kick in and try and make this football club great again, do what Geelong's done, do what Hawthorn's done, do what Collingwood's done, and go and find the best people we can to rebuild our football club and get behind Andrew Welsh and do that.
22: So why do you think you are the best coach? What will you tell when you go through this rigorous process, which you did last time and finished a close second, I'm led to believe. What is the thing that you can bring to the Essendon Football Club to make the difference?
23: First, I think I understand the game. I understand the game. I understand the elements of the game, what makes a good team on the field. I understand how to communicate with players. I understand how to connection with players. We did a lot right back in 2010, 11, 12, 13. We obviously did some things wrong and we've paid handsomely for that. But we were on a very good track. So I think I know what it takes to coach the football team. There's also the football club. The spirit of Essendon. The spirit of Essendon is not there. We are at ground zero, and I admire what Andrew and his team are doing in rebuilding that. But that needs the people around the place that know how to rebuild that spirit, know where you go to get that spirit. And what we can do on the field, what we can do in the development of players. I've been working with Brendan McCartney now for the last 18 months with the best development coach in football, no matter what. And people will back me up on that. Brendan's ability to develop players, he has taught me so much about how to develop players and how to make them better. So I think I can do that. But I think I can, you know, I can come along and do something. But as I said, I'm not saying that this job is mine or I need to do the job. What I'm saying is let's go through a process and let's see who the best person for the job is, and I'd like to go through that process.
9: James Hird speaking to Footy Classified last night. Brad Scott also had his say when he spoke to the agenda setters after he was let go by the Bombers. Spoke a bit about Zach Merritt, even Harley Reid came into the conversation. Let's have a listen.
1: Is it correct that your club tabled a $20 million plus offer to Harley Reid 2 years ago, or not 18 months ago, over 10 years?
6: Yeah, well, Harley's an incredible player, and I don't think Essendon were the only club who were very interested in trying to lure Harley back to Victoria. But yeah, it was. I'm sure every club discussed it. But that's what it. Yeah, that was certainly the quantum of what it would have taken.
1: $2.2 million, I think, a year over 10 years.
6: Yeah, and all your.
1: You argued over that.
6: Well, I mean, this is the thing. And it's not to say that he would have come, but if you do that, my view was that, and this is discussions that happen all the time. It's not like an argument. It's a debate. My view was simply that we're not after a one player solution. We need to build this sustainably, and if we'd done that, for instance, we would have traded all our picks. There'd be no Caddy. There'd be no Kakko. There'd be no Sharp, Roby, or Farrow, but we'd have Harley. And I just didn't think we're at the stage where one player was going to make the difference, good as he is.
9: Brad Scott on Harley Reid. What about Brad Scott on Zach Merritt?
7: Zach Merritt wanted a trade. Were you a part of that decision, or was that from the hierarchy down saying that we're keeping the captain? Because if you're looking at draft picks, three first rounders is a pretty good way to start to rebuild your list.
6: Yeah. It's fair to say that's a club decision to retain Zach.
8: Did you agree with that decision?
6: No.
8: And why?
6: No, my view was that Zach had given incredible service to the Essendon Football Club. He'd been through multiple strategies, multiple coaches, been made promises on multiple occasions, and I believe he'd reached a point where he wasn't. You know, my view was always you invest in the team and you put the team first, and Zach found that really hard to do at the end of last year, and I felt for him, and I felt for his family.
8: Did you think he was being selfish?
6: No, I didn't think he was being selfish. I thought he had been promised things over and over again. He was at his wit's end, and he couldn't invest in the team anymore. Now he certainly does through his actions on field, but my view was that we should let him go, but the club's view was that we should keep him. So again, my view is what the club's view is, and I fronted that.
9: Yeah, that was Brad Scott speaking on a couple of topics when it comes to the Bombers over the last couple of years. Well, that'll just about do us for the show today. Thanks to all of my guests, to Robbie Kearns, Owen Leonard, Chris Miller, Rob Harding, Adrian Bromwich, and to Brett Benetti. I'll be back tomorrow, John Saxon, to join the show, as well as Chris Mitsopoulos. He's actually going to stop by, Mitzi, after a return to Waffle World tonight alongside Jacob Lansmere. Brad Wirrer, their special guest tonight, so stick around for that. Dennis O'Brien's going to join the show tomorrow too. Talking Horses up from 6 o'clock tonight. So it's all happening on Sport FM. Thanks to Noah. Thanks to everyone who listened in. 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We'll talk a bit of tennis on the show tomorrow. I didn't get a full chance to do that today, but Alex de Minaur straight through to the third round, which is fantastic because, a walkover. His opponent in Alexander Bloks has retired from the match, didn't even get going. So, straight through, withdrawn. That's a nice little pathway for Alex de Minaur. Tanasi Kokkinakis, James Duckworth in action today as well from a men's perspective. Kim Birrell upset, huge, which we'll talk about more on the show tomorrow, against Jessica Pegula. The number 5 seed, she got it done in 3 sets. So that was just brilliant in the early hours of this morning. But more tennis chat coming tomorrow. We've got to say goodbye here on Sports Drive. Up next, Waffle World. So stay tuned on Sport FM.

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1: There's quite a bit going on at the moment in Guildford. There's reports of a crash on Great Eastern Highway westbound at Guildford Grammar Access Road. Traffic slow through there. In Duncraig, a crash Mitchell Freeway northbound after Warwick Road. Incident response have closed the left lane with TOWIs and police also on site, so traffic is busy. Still a crash in Byford closing South Western Highway. Both directions between Willaring Street and Robertson Road. Seek an alternate route. Incident response and emergency services are there. Broken down truck in Quinana Beach. Thomas Road eastbound after Rockingham Road blocking the left lane. And still a burst water main through Hillary's, Marmion Avenue northbound at the exit to McWay Road. 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That's the latest traffic on 91.3 Sport FM.
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0: Hello everyone and welcome to Waffle World as we reach the midweek edition of the program. Thanks to the team on Monday who are more than happy to hand out a couple more jibes in our direction. Pretty hard to defend those jibes tonight, I hate to say it, that we're losing numbers. However, two is more than zero, which has been the case on a couple of Mondays. So Jacob Lansmere and Chris Mitsopoulos with you tonight. Corey Watts may still be celebrating East Perth's win over Claremont, which was one of the results of the weekend. We'll tidy up on the program with Mitzi and I here on the program. It is the 27th of May. If you missed Monday's show, you can catch it as a podcast, sportfm.com.au, and you might be listening to this one on a podcast as well, sportfm.com.au and the Community Radio Plus app. Round 7 threw up a few surprises. A number of teams that started the weekend 3-3 went the right side of the ledger. So the only team, there were four teams that were 3-3, and the only team that didn't win from that position was West Coast, as East Fremantle got their third win of the year. Brad Weir is our guest tonight. He's the new CEO of WA Football. He's taken the reins from Michael Roberts just this month, and we'll chat some of the big stories in WA Football with the man entrusted with guiding WA Football into a new era from this year onwards. Chris Mitsopoulos is back. So again, we just rotate our Wednesday Waffle World crew. What's out? Mitsopoulos in. I'll let the listeners debate whether that's an upgrade or a downgrade. Hello, Mitzi.
1: Yeah, good afternoon to you, Jacob. Good afternoon, listeners, and good afternoon, Corey Watts. I understand he's tied up at work, so can't be with us, but, you know, next week we need a full panel. We need a full panel, otherwise we will get certainly criticised by our B team on a Monday evening.
0: I think we will be anyway. There's been a bit of criticism. I'm not sure. Look, early years of school are pretty important, aren't they, Mitzi? You learn the basics, don't you, of education. So we've learned about A's and B's and on to C. But there's been two shows this year, and there'll be a third next week on a Monday where zero panellists have been here. Last time I checked, two panel members is still more than zero.
1: Absolutely.
0: So to the jibe that was thrown our way on Monday, I'll just, you know, it's the French Open at the moment, I'll just whack that back across the net and see if they can return serve next week.
1: Absolutely,
0: well,
1: Jacob.
0: Well, I won't be here next week, so I'll have to wait 2 weeks until they can return.
1: Two weeks. Good to be back in the studio, Jacob. I have to say, I'll do a Brett Rapone and say what I did while I was away, and that was I had a lovely time in the central New South Wales, in the Hunter Valley and Nelson Bay, some magnificent golf courses. So if anyone, I know we've got a lot of golfing fans out there. There's some magnificent golf courses in the central New South Wales. So it was a great time. I kept in touch with what was going on at the Waffle, and also had the opportunity to watch the two AFL games as well. So it was a good week away.
0: Yeah, good weekend away. Good to hear, and it was a good round of Waffle football as well. Claremont centenary celebrations were scuppered by East Perth, just as it was 100 years ago. It was East Perth defeating Claremont at Claremont. So a bit of a downer, but it was a great celebration. Graham Moss, a number of former champions of that club, Jared Neesham, amongst others, were there. They had the premiership cups. They had the flags, the physical flags that are handed out to Waffle clubs after a premiership win. So it was a good celebration before the game, but it might have been a little less joyous in the change rooms and the clubhouse afterwards. But well done to Claremont for the celebration, and well done to East Perth for the performance.
1: Yeah, good for the competition too. So everyone's had a loss. And at this point in time, Jacob, we've still got, eight teams that that can still play finals this year, which is fantastic. And it's hard to predict now who's really the favourite at the moment. Claremont was last week. I got a feeling that Peel Thunder side is starting to show us that they could be very dangerous come end of the year.
0: I was never off them, to be honest. We saw them lose consecutive games by a point, but the talent wasn't the reason they lost those games. It was just, you know, it can literally be the bounce of the ball or 30 seconds difference between a win and a loss when you lose by a point. And the last few weeks, they've been consistent. I mean, Hugh Davies takes 20 marks. How he didn't get a go at AFL level while Pierce was out is beyond me, but he's going to play a full season of Waffle now. Jeremy Sharp's leading the Sandover for me, and that's one thing we can talk about later in the show. There's a very good chance this year that Jeremy Sharp could win the Sandover, and there's an AFL-listed player winning the highest individual honour in the Waffle, and that's going to go down like a lead balloon with some people. Now, I'm not saying Jeremy Sharp doesn't deserve to win, because I think if you poll enough votes, you're undisputably the best player in the competition, but there's going to be a few people who say there shouldn't be an allocation for votes to AFL-listed players, but I reckon this year's a good chance that it could happen.
1: Yes, and we couldn't discount that. Jeremy looks We saw him, and he looks almost a class above, doesn't he, when he's playing at Waffle level. And he was unfortunate not to hold his place in the team. But in a team that's going as well as the Fremantle Dockers, you've got to be at your best week in, week out. But look, he's a favourite, but there's many others, I think, that have still got chances this year as the season progresses. We've got a great season on our hands. The only problem we have at the moment, Jacob, and we've talked to Brad about that, is why aren't people going to the footy?
0: Well, the numbers are going to be interesting this weekend. So it's a WA Day long weekend coming up. Monday is the annual derbies, East v South of Mantle, West v East Perth. And generally speaking, crowds are around 4,000 or 5,000. Now, the weather forecast isn't great, but we lose this marquee game in 2 years. So there's this year and next year, and WA Day moves to November. So it won't be in season. I guarantee you, we won't be moving South v East of Mantle to the first week of November. we'll be losing that day from the schedule. So it's going to be an interesting little phase now for WA football to see if they can find another marquee day.
1: Absolutely, because that is our marquee day. And we've seen during my time on 91.3, rather, we've seen crowds of 8,000 at a derby. So, you know, it is a very important day on the Waffle calendar, and we lose that. We've got to find something to replace it, because we want people coming to these marquee days and marquee games. And those South Fremantle, East Fremantle, West Perth, East Perth games over the years have been really great games of footy where we have seen good crowds, and we need good crowds back for those sort of games.
0: That we do. Now, Brad Wearer is with us. He's the new CEO of WA Football, and he's been a busy man as he gets his feet under the desk and sinks his teeth into some of the big issues in WA football. He's been good enough to join us on the Premier Waffle program, Waffle World, here on 91.3 Sport FM tonight. 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
2: Pleasure to be with you, gents.
0: Thanks for joining us. Now, you've only been in the role for about 3 weeks, Brad, but what's been the experience thus far as you start to consider what the future of WA football looks like?
2: I think it's super exciting. It's I have, as you said, only been in the role for a couple of weeks. Lucky enough to sit on the board for a couple of years before that, or 18 months before that, so sort of knew what I was getting into. I've described it a little bit to all our stakeholders and staff that the treadmill in the middle of May is going at about 15 or 16. So we've got a waffle season underway, we've got an AFL season underway, we've got community footy, thousands of games every weekend. We've got our PFL, we've got our All Abilities. So the treadmill is going. My job is to get my feet under the desk, but really just get out of everyone's way for a little bit and say hello.
0: Well, I'm sure you're doing that. And, yeah, as you say, the season's well underway across various competitions. And we move now towards the depths of winter, where football becomes very much an escape for a lot of people. Brad, last night was the mid-season rookie draft. And whilst there are a few waffle clubs probably breathing a sigh of relief tonight that they've kept their players for the remainder of the season, what's the overriding emotion when no WA players, and Jackson Artemis deserves credit because he's come out of South Fremantle's program, but no active waffle players were drafted last night? Is that a concern?
2: No, it's not. I don't think the mid-season draft reflects the standard of our waffle competitions or the talent running around. You mentioned Jackson, who spent a lot of his footy here. He played in our State 18s, won our MVP in 2024, played in a South Fremantle Senior Premiership the following year. You look at previous SSPs, with our Waffle State team regular in Milan Murdoch, instant impact with West Coast, his fellow East Fremantle product, Mitch Sato, over to Port. So we think there's plenty more Milan Murdochs and Mitch Sato stories out there. You've got to sort of put it into perspective as well of what the mid-season draft is. It's, and have a look at what clubs need. It's not the only measure for us. Only this month, we saw our Waffle State side make it back-to-back wins over the Sandpool in great style, right? There's six goals or something like that. And our homegrown talent is really standing up. We think there's a lot more Milans and Mitches out there.
1: Brad, just a couple of questions in terms of grand final and where that should be played. We know this year it's at Optus, but beyond that, the decision hasn't been made. And a secondary question to that is there any plans to redevelop, say, a Leaderville Oval to make that as a ground that you could play grand finals in the future, or any other particular waffle ground?
2: Oh, let's go with the grand final question first. You're right with where it's at the moment. It's an interesting topic, or an exciting one. If you're a Fremantle supporter as well, because we know that they're travelling beautifully, and Optus is such an integral part of their home and away, but also finals. So, yeah, it is scheduled at the moment for Optus in 2026. The date we're still open to discussion there, but we'll also understand the landscape of where it is and the AFL and around. Future thoughts on the Waffle Grand Final and where, we have to be realistic on the metrics of hosting at different grounds. You know, what does that mean financially, and how can we? But also the occupational health and safety of those grounds. I think I've been on record before talking about the romantic Waffle Grand Final at Leederville, the romantic Waffle Grand Final at South Fremantle Oval or Fremantle Oval. There's a lot of pieces to this puzzle. We understand the numbers that we've had at Optus at Waffle Grand Finals over previous years, averaging, I think, 25,000 or so. You know, we did have a public holiday on the Monday when it's Sunday afternoon. So there's a lot of discussion with not only WAFL and the WAFL stakeholders, i.e. the clubs, but also the AFL. So that's the first question. And the second question, we're constantly looking and talking with local governments, sorry, local and state governments, about our Waffle Grounds and what they look like, as well as what does the AFL see. The growth of our women's game and the W game, we're screaming for infrastructure and infrastructure change for all of our competitions, and we'd be naive not to look at Waffle Grounds.
0: So, Brad, the numbers of Waffle fans attending the grand final last year was a disappointing crowd. I think others you could justify were solid crowds, but last year, two traditional teams, crowd around 23,000. And if you actually go back from 2021 and 2022, was at Leederville, but in those ensuing years at Optus, the crowd numbers have come down each year. What crowd do you think needs to be justified at Optus to keep it there at the venue? Because I'm not sure that 20,000 or 25,000 at a 60,000 stadium is a great return for the Waffle.
2: Yeah, there's a number of metrics that we look at. Our numbers are obviously one that we do look at. You know, people on seats or backsides on seats. But if you look at some of our other metrics of social media or YouTube channels, or Channel 7 coverage itself. So, crowd numbers. Yep, appreciate your stats there and what you've quoted. I think that the number itself can be measured in different ways. We look and we ask our players what they like, or what they want. Not that that's the be all and end all, but it's important for that. I've lived that as a player as well, to actually go and play at it was Subiaco Oval at the time for a Waffle Grand Final. It is a different atmosphere. I mentioned before the romanticness of 11 or 12,000 at, say, a Leederville, or I'm not sure the number at Fremantle Oval. There's a number of metrics to measure success at Optus. I wouldn't want to put a number on it but I think the players would like 30,000. I think that would be probably the number.
0: Yeah, I think that would be a great number, and I hope that's attainable. And maybe a Perth or an East Perth Grand Final might bring that kind of audience back. But a disappointing crowd last year. And I guess the talk this year, and you sort of hinted at it, Brad, is that there's a possibility for a Saturday night Grand Final. And that's something that's already been mentioned in dispatches in media. Is that your preference? If everything lines up, it doesn't clash with an AFL game here with Fremantle, is that your preference to play the Waffle Grand Final at night this year on a Saturday?
2: I think if I quote our chair in Ian Callaghan, anything is on the table. And it's not the definition of insanity, but to continue to do the same thing and expect something different is probably a little bit of our madness.

0: things to take into consideration when we're looking at our, you know, our marquee game or our, you know, our ultimate game of grand final. But if you're asking me for my preference, I love the idea of a twilight Saturday night.
1: Brad, I'm a bit of a traditionalist. I've always liked league reserves and Colts competition as part of the waffle competition. But do you see a time after watching the WA state women's team demolish South Australia? No, they were a great team. Do you see a time where we might see the waffle women actually playing pre the league teams?
0: Well, first part of your question was, weren't they awesome, wasn't it? It was just a great spectacle, and some of the passages of play from our state W were first class, and they just absolutely did a demolition job on SA, so hats off to them. They were fantastic. Using Ian Callaghan again, I think that's something that we need to look at. We need to look at things differently. Does that... is there an opportunity where you can play four games? And I think what we've seen with some of our waffle clubs, they have tried that already. We're then looking at it holistically. We have a challenge from a volunteer perspective, and we just have such wonderful people that give their heart and soul to the game. But volunteer fatigue is a big challenge for us, and you know, how does that four games in a day, how does that wear on our clubs and ability to host, and also our facilities, which ones have lights. But the overarching of it, we'd love to see a game, a day where our W and our men are playing, and we saw it with the state game and the success of that.
2: Brad Weir is with us. He's the CEO of WA Football. He's taken over that position for Michael Roberts as of a few weeks ago, chatting the future of WA footy and some of the big topics here on Waffle World this evening. Brad, lots of talk about the future of the WA football competition, and Mitzi's question there was sort of towards the women's competition, the women's league before the men. Now, in the women's competition, there's the Rogers Cup, which is the youngsters, and then you've got the league competition. Could you foresee a future where the men's competition followed suit and there was no longer a reserves, there was just a Colts and a league?
0: I think it's a topic. You know, I love the word barbecue talk, but it certainly is. And I'm a bit of a traditionalist as well with the reserves, having come through that and the Colts into the Reds, into the league. But I'm really open-minded, as is our board, to where does it all fit, and where does not only the reserves fit within the competition, but where does the WAFL fit in the whole ecosystem? There is an absolutely strong role for them to play. The reserves itself, you know, if you ask the players at the moment, absolutely they do. But then we have to, as WA Football, put on our pros and cons and SWOT analysis per se, for the one of the technical term of, you know, how does that fit? Where does it fit? And is it sustainable? Not that it's all about dollars and cents, but that's a big part of it. Facilities, the ability to play, the growth of the W, volunteer fatigue, all of these factors are in our planning for the sustainability of WAFL.
2: As you mentioned, barbecue topic, and I guess the follow-up question, if you're chatting about that around the barbecue, is, well, what does no waffle reserves mean for those players who aren't selected? They're not 18 years of age, they're not playing Colts, they're not good enough for league. And you referenced the Perth Footy League a bit earlier, Brad, and that's a very strong competition, and we're actively losing players from WAFL football back to PFL football. Do you then start sourcing players from within Perth Football League teams? Would that be a way to strengthen the connection between the PFL and the WAFL and alleviate the issue of no reserves, if that was the option?
0: Well, it's certainly an option, isn't it? And it's certainly, again, the barbecue talk of how would that look. First, your point, and I did I was lucky enough to attend the Perth Footy League's business lunch not long ago, and it's just a thriving environment and a thriving competition, which we've seen, and it continues to grow. Using that, your option or your what if, could it? Absolutely, we could have a look at that. Again, you have to look at all that. What would that mean to the competition? What would it mean to Perth Footy League itself? What does it mean to the players? Ian Callaghan has openly spoken about this topic and go, anything's on the table with the right analysis.

0: Brad, we're just talking before you joined us about WA Day, which is coming up on Monday. It's a great celebration of our great state. And derbies have been a feature of that day, Foundation Day previously. The Fremantle Derby and the Perth Derby. Now, the state government announced last year that that date will be changing to November as of 2028. What does that mean for the marquee day on the WA football calendar? There's another date in June that presents itself with the King's birthday, yes. Or do you look at Easter or another day? Because that marquee day is pretty important to WA football.
1: Yeah, it is. And if I can give a bit of a shout-out to the two derbies coming up, especially the East Fremantle, South Fremantle one, and some of the work that they've done advertising that. Yeah, we'd love to see. I think I heard you talking about one before where it's, 7,000 or 8,000. We can't control the weather. However, get down to Fremantle Oval and have a look at the derby. They've put some work into pre-game and the like. So, but you're right. It's such a strong tradition, aren't they? The derbies, East Perth, West Perth, and South Fremantle, East Fremantle. Lucky enough, in my one game for South Fremantle, I played in a derby. We got an absolute shellacking from East Fremantle, but that was with the alignment to Freo coming back from injury. But you mentioned King's birthday public holiday. I think that's in June as well, so that's certainly an option. But we're also open to looking at other things and looking at sort of checking my week and, Thursday night footy, not that that's a marquee game, but I was thinking, what else can we do? And that's not just us at WA Footy, but what can the waffle itself look at? It's certainly something that we will be looking at our fixturing, not only the timing, but the challenges that we face by the government change. The other part too is we've got a sports minister who loves the waffle, absolutely. What can we do together and how does that look like?
2: Brad, West Coast and Fremantle's involvement in the WAFL, is that set to remain in this current guise with Eagles' WAFL team and Peel alignment? It seems to be that Eagles have certainly improved this year. Is that something that's likely to remain in the near to longer term?
1: Yeah, it's right on the table now. So West Coast's current licence expires at the end of the season, and that's nothing groundbreaking or anything there. We're in regular conversation with. I've only just come into the role, as we said at the start. But Don Pike and I are and Steve Terrell are at West Coast. We're in consultation now on that licence. And in terms of Fremantle, the partner, that's an ongoing agreement that we look at and we continue to, with both of the AFL clubs, we continue to look at, refine, enhance, improve and see how things are working. You mentioned West Coast and their improvement. I think they're sitting one game out of third at the moment with some of the changes. They've had some good games this year. It's cliche, but we want the Any Given Sunday where supporters of both teams can turn up and go, how's my WAFL team going to go? Subject to injuries and all those things that make winning a grand final one of the best experiences ever, but we want them to be our competition to be somewhat equal.
0: Brad, on that, so you mentioned Any Given Sunday. I know that's a term that's been used for a long time in sport. At the moment, we generally play all of our games at 2:10, 2:30, occasionally 1:10 on a Saturday, and that goes head-to-head with amateur football and AFL football, which is always on every day over the weekend. So I grant that's always going to be a clash. But there seems a reticence to play on Sunday. Do waffle clubs, and I know waffle clubs actually have to say on when these games are played as much as you do, is it time to investigate playing more Sunday football in the waffle?
1: Oh, I think, that's probably the third time I've used it. But yes, we've got a chairman of our board who is absolutely open to stakeholder engagement. It is cliche, but it is. We have to be realistic on it. I struggle to tell my 16-year-old son that once upon a time when we were running around, every single game was 2 o'clock on a Saturday. You'd have to look up at the scoreboard to get around the grounds, and then on radio you'd wait for the late Drew Morford to cross to Moorabbin and see if the Saints are up by those great memories of all of us growing up. We do need to look at things differently. You mentioned, is Sunday an option? But we also have to look at not our strategic plan, but who are we trying to attract? Does that work for them? Does it work for young families? But also the sustainability of the competition and respecting all the other comps that we've got on. One of our challenges is grounds. and the ability to, the growth of the game. We want to continue to grow it, both men and women. And do we have the infrastructure to facilitate that?
0: Financially, for everybody, whether you're involved in football or in life, finances can be tough. We hear some of the stories about some WA football clubs flying pretty close to the edge in terms of their finances and being able to make a profit. How hard is it for a waffle club in 2026, Brad, to make a profit and be financially viable well into the future?
1: Yeah, it's a difficult one. It is. And we are in constant communication with our clubs, like, very, very regularly. That's not because of the question, are they struggling or not? That's just good governance. And so we understand the challenges of our waffle clubs and their ability to not only survive, but to make a profit and continue to grow their facilities, grow their players, attract players, be part of the pathway. So we do, and to answer the question from a holistic view, it's really difficult. However, we're looking at every club has a different operating model. We're seeing a younger demographic of CEOs now in our waffle clubs coming through, who are thinking differently. They're fresh set of eyes. And I'm talking Jared Wright at Swan Districts, Cam Britt at South Fremantle, Kelly Properjohn at Subiaco. I don't want to not mention them, but James Santillane at East Perth, Warren Parker coming in at Claremont. Apologies to who I've missed, but younger generation with fresh sets, looking at things differently. We mentioned crowd numbers. That's, we'd probably default to that, but looking at different things like YouTube and social media and the like, what else can we do? First and foremost, to get the boys and girls out on the park, but what else can we do to sustain the footy club going forward? However, in saying that, we've got some clubs that do it really, really well and have gone through that experience, and now we've got others learning from them. So, it's difficult. We understand it. From a WA footy perspective, we're all in it together, and we're there to help where we need. Some of them are doing it really well.
0: So West Perth in 2018 went into voluntary administration. That's an extreme example. But if that was to happen, if that was to happen again, would WA football be in a position to help those clubs that were in financial turmoil, or would it be potentially, well, sorry, you've created the mess. You've made your bed, you have to lie in it.
1: It's a hypothetical question, but it is, obviously, I mentioned we're all in it together, and we did see the West Perth experience. We'd like to think that we've learned from that, and as a collective, we'd like to think that we've now got mechanisms in place that we would get ahead of that game and assist. Yeah, so the question is a little hypothetical, but if it was to, depending on the club, but we've got a competition that we want to continue without one club in it. That causes all different, cascading effects. But, we like to think we've learnt from the West Perth experience, and now we have mechanisms in place to hopefully that doesn't happen again.
0: So crowds, and it's been a talking point on this show throughout the year, and I'm sure it's something that comes across your desk now as CEO. Crowd numbers seem down this year, but I understand that the viewership numbers across 7 and 7 Plus, which are broadcasting the games, are up. So does that reflect a changing landscape in how people consume football? And if so, does that concern you that people are choosing their television remote over going to the games?
1: Crowd numbers have remained pretty consistent if you look at them over the past 5 years. It's a 1% and 2% differential across the last five, if we're looking at those. As I've mentioned before, they're not the only metrics that we base success on: broadcast numbers, social and website views, and that engagement are super important. The social media, WAFL social media is up from 2 million content views this time last year to nearly 8 million. Now, that's a change. You're spot on. Every Waffle Channel 7 or 7 Plus game, Waffle Colts, Waffle W game, we have a Waffle official YouTube. It's streamed live now. So all of those, it's different. It's changing. And we'd be naive not to change with it, which we have done. Our Waffle 7 broadcast numbers are up 92% year on year from 2025. The numbers of, I think, 66,000 or something to 128,000. So they're positive, and then that means that more eyeballs are on. But how do we adapt and evolve with that? Our brand and growth team are doing a super job in what's the next evolution of the game, how are we ahead of it, and how can we continue to evolve.
0: Brad, lastly, you've had a terrific career as a player. You've been involved in football for so long. You've also had an extensive business portfolio, which has helped you land this position. Whenever you finish up as CEO, and that'll be many years into the future, what do you want your legacy to be for your tenure as CEO of WA Football?
1: Well, it's a bit early for legacies for me, but I'm super excited about the opportunity of what WA Footy is and can be. We have a strategic plan that we want to continue to grow the game. We know the challenges that we face with basketball and soccer and rugby league coming into our state. You know, so the growth of the game, both from a men's and women's perspective, you know, for that to continue to, and I think one of our goals is 100,000 participants in our community footy stuff, into equity and access. The ability for someone in Broome to have the same access and availability to Kalgoorlie, to Albany, to Esperance, ensuring that, you know, over the next period, we continue to improve that. Because this state, you can fit 10 Victorias in Western Australia. And we need to make sure that our boys and girls are getting that same opportunity. And that's from coaching to playing to facilities to rehab to all those things. And then the last part is just a sustainable competition all the way through from AusKick to the AFL. And sometimes we get caught up in the shiny lights of the AFL, and it's super. And I'm lucky enough to play at the elite level. But the magic happens at community footy. It happens in our PFL. It happens in our all abilities. This game is ginormous. So a sustainable competition across all of those. That's what we all hope for. That's what 100 people, you know, plus at WA Footy go to work for every single day, is to, you know, how can they make a difference, and how many people's lives do they influence, from grandparents to, you know, to parents to carers to the boys and girls that actually play it to just general supporters. So, yeah, I think that would be it. If you go back to the strategic plan of growth, equity, access and a sustainable model, that'd be pretty good.
0: That'd be fantastic, and hopefully that can occur in the short to medium-term future, and the game continues to grow. Brad, as we let you go, you're ready for the cold of the ice bath, the dunking that you're going to cop on Saturday out at Bassendean?
1: I am indeed, and super sad to hear of Neil Danaher's passing. He was a wonderful, wonderful man, wonderful influence on me personally and us at Fremantle. We had him as an assistant coach in our foundation years. He has been a wonderful mentor for me. And I think Bob Murphy said, if he asked us to fly, we'd try. If we asked us to do whatever, we would. But this is a no-brainer for me. I'm more than happy. Super looking forward to it. Get on down to Bassendean. I think they announced a few more dunkers or dunkies or whatever you want to, or whatever the description is. But it'll be wonderful. It'll be great.
0: It will be. And well done for you for putting your hand up to do it. It's a great cause, and it has extra significance with the events of the week. Brad, good luck. We hope you can shape WA Footy in a very positive manner, and the competition continues to thrive. We're all great constituents of the competition, and we wish you well for what's to come.
1: Pleasure. Good on you, gents. Ta-da.
0: That's Brad Wirra, the new CEO of WA Football. Lots to take out of that chat. Plenty more we could have discussed. We'll maybe take a rain check on the rest, Mitzi, but what did you make of that?
2: Oh, look, he's keen. There's no question about that. Obviously, they are open-minded to a lot of different things being looked at, but I still like to see bums on seats, Jacob. That's my sort of criteria, that the competition is going well.
0: Yeah, I tend to agree with that, but the landscape is changing, and yeah, I think the term was used a few years ago by Michael Roberts, his predecessor, that it's adapt or die, and that sounds extreme. But the way that we consume things, the way that the competition goes, may well look very different in 2036 as to what it does in 2026.
2: Well, I won't be around in 2036.
0: Yes, you will, Mitzi. You'll be around in 10 years. You'll be sitting in this very studio at this very time on this very show. We'll clear a break and we'll come back and sink our teeth into some of those topics and the round that's just been in the WAFL.
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9: The earlier breakdown has cleared on Mitchell Freeway northbound after Power Street. Traffic remains a bit slow on the approach there. There's still a crash through Byford. Southwestern Highway remains shut both directions between Willaring Street and Robertson Road. Seek an alternate road through there. Broken down truck in Quinana Beach. Thomas Road eastbound after Rockingham Road. The left lane affected and a burst water main through Hillary's. Marmion Avenue northbound to the exit to McWay Road. Drive safely. It's Dylan. That's the latest traffic on 91.3 Sport FM.
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0: back to Waffle World. Great to have your company. A thoroughly engaging chat with the CEO of WA Football, Brad Wirra, here on Wednesday. Waffle World, Jacob Lansbury, Chris Mitsopoulos with you. If you missed it, you can listen back to it in full, sportfm.com.au. Mitzi, whilst our opponents last week are having their struggles, it was pleasing to see the D's play hard-working attacking footy in league and resis. Colts are playing 17-year-olds, I believe. Best ask the president about that policy and see if a tweak is required so those kids don't get smashed for the rest of the season. That's Simon of Lathlane.
1: Well, Simon, they did have a very good game on the weekend, both reserves and league. And, oh, look, I don't have a problem with playing young kids in Colts. Hopefully there's at least some 19, half the team's 19-year-olds, because you're right, I hate seeing young players playing in a team that they get smashed week in, week out, because it doesn't do any good for their confidence. But no, a good weekend for the Demons.
0: Alex from Hamilton. Hi, guys. I've heard that the West Perth fitness coach got suspended for 6 weeks and a Ford coach has resigned. What's happening with this club? That's news to me, Alex. So I'll just leave that as a question to the people listening who might have an answer. But West Perth are in a rare position where they're winless after seven rounds.
1: Yeah, look, that for a club, proud club like West Perth, it must be hurting those supporters who go week in, week out. But just let me remind you, West Perth supporters, Perth have been like this for a much longer period of time. So
0: maybe they should have been chatting to the Perth fans at the game. The Perth fan could put their arm around the West Perth fan and go, look, I can talk you through this. We're experts. Love Derby Week. I'll be at Joondalup, says Rick of Kinross. So he'll be there supporting his team. We asked Brad Wirra about the King's birthday Monday for that listener. Mr. Wirra, this is almost like a letter. Mr. Wirra, please reassure Waffle supporters you have reserved Perth Stadium for Sunday, September 20, in case the AFL sweep the Dockers into Perth Stadium the day before. Well, I think he basically said all options are on the table, so we'll wait and see on that. John from Yokine's happy that no West Aussies got picked up in the mid-season rookie draft. How awesome that the Waffle didn't lose a single player to the AFL's disruptive mid-season plunder. All clubs can now get on with business as usual. I reckon Ash Prescott might have had a glass of red last night, just celebrating the fact he hasn't lost Jasper Peace or Zach Mainwaring.
1: I reckon you're quite right, Jacob.
0: Gene, as an AFL and Waffle follower, I would love the league Friday night, eve of AFL Grand Final, or the Sunday prior for all three, as AFL preliminary are always on the Friday and Saturday night, says Gene. So that's where she would put the Waffle Grand Final. Ray from Carnup says, good evening, gents and listeners. It was a great win for East Perth on the weekend against Claremont, and a stellar effort in particular by the back line with Ethan Regan starring down back. Ray from Carnup. I met Jake Suter's father after the game. He said to say hello.
1: Yes, I did. When Jake made his debut last year, I think it was,
0: at Claremont,
1: he sent me a message and was so proud that his son had an opportunity to play league football. And obviously Jake has come through leaps and bounds. He was even touted as someone who potentially could have been drafted. So his dad would have been happy that he's still at East Perth, I reckon, because he's a mad East Perth supporter.
0: He is, and yeah, he was there after the game, and Jake was our Sienna's Player of the Day.
1: Yeah, and thoroughly deserve it from what I heard.
0: 20 disposals and 6 marks. Can you ask him what he thinks about no Waffle players getting drafted in the mid-season draft? We did. We started with that question. He said he doesn't have concerns. Probably a broader topic is the review into the talent pathway, which has taken place over recent times. Good evening, gentlemen. Before any Waffle game, there is much hype and fanfare about high-profile forwards, and then if they kick a goal or two, you hear about it relentlessly, along with replay after replay. On the weekend, the Royals' back six were magnificent against Claremont. Jaden Hunter could only manage one goal, and to get himself reported, playing on the Royals' close-checking Ethan Regan, while Hunter, Gowdy and Van Rooyen were held goalless when pitted against your man, Corey Watts. Do you think the Eagles have any idea that Watts is a genuine lockdown key defender of the type they desperately need? He does it week in, week out. Go Eagles. That's Corey from Scarborough. No, it's not. But it could have been. Watsy could have sent that himself. But that's from a listener off the text.
1: Look,
0: go Eagles.
1: Watsy is a young man. He's only 24, I think. 24, 25?
0: He'll correct us sometime if that's wrong. He's around that, yeah.
1: 24, 25. He's a very good size. And since he came back from that injury last year, he has not put a foot wrong. And there has not been too many forwards that have gotten hold of Watsy. I think he could easily be a key defender, say, at West Coast, who need a big, strong key defender.
0: Rod makes the point that the reason the Sandful crowds haven't suffered as much is that you have to pay for the stream to their games, whereas the Waffle is free. Maybe that's the test. We put money onto the charge to watch the Waffle games and find out how many people are going to watch.
1: That would be interesting.
0: I would suggest that WA Football has put all their eggs in that basket,
1: yep.
0: That they've decided that people are more likely to sit at home, particularly through the cold months of winter, and watch their team at home on telly. Where they can flick, they can watch AFL if they want, they can watch Waffle. I don't think that's a great tactic longer term, because if people aren't going to the games, the product will drop, players don't want to play in front of empty crowds, and then ultimately the good players will leave the competition. So I don't think that's a foolproof strategy, but I accept that that's the current strategy for WA football. They want eyeballs on their product, and they'll take it through television means rather than at the ground.
1: Yeah, there's no doubt that's the direction they're taking. But if I'm a footballer, I want to play in front of a crowd. And look, we've been attracting quite a lot of Eastern States players to our competition, because the word gets out that the Waffle competition is a very good competition. And I would hate that stops, that we don't stop players coming over to the Waffle because they hear there's only 200 or 500 people going to a game of footy. I want to see some good players coming over to strengthen our competition. We've seen that over a period of time. I think 6 of the last 10 Sandover medalists have come from the Eastern State. So our competition is great, but we want bums on seats. I'm still a bums on seats man.
0: Yeah, particularly when the weather's good. Yeah. So early in the year, people should be turning up. One listener says Swans crowds are not down at Bassendean. Was there only 1,700 there on the weekend? That's down on their normal crowds. 1,814 was the crowd.
1: Yeah, but 1,800 mad Swan supporters equates to about 3,000 other supporters.
0: Yeah, maybe you're right. Hey, Claremont lost their first game of the season on the weekend. I know you're away, Mitzi, but it's still the same question marks we have over Claremont. People say you're overreacting. Claremont have dominated. They've only had one loss. But again, put pressure on Claremont. They struggle. They turn the ball over. They look great when the ball's whizzing around. They can use their skills under minimal pressure. They were well off their best. East Perth were in their face. They made them turn the ball over. And then when East Perth got it, they weren't willing to give it back so easily and dominated the game. They won by 39 points. And East Perth certainly back in the conversation. But that's the result to bookmark, because Claremont are going to finish top three. I have no doubt about that. But that's the kind of game that other teams will be looking at come finals and go, if we play like that, we can beat Claremont on a big day.
1: Well, Jacob, I did have a good look at the stats, and two big takeaways for me on how that game was played. Not having seen it, I look at the stats and I see East Perth, 246 kicks and 96 handballs. Now, not many teams are under 100 handballs in a game. They're normally around 150. But East Perth, then, when you add that to marks, 132-69 in East Perth's favour, they obviously played a keep-it-off game as long as they could. And then when Claremont did win the ball, they obviously pressured well. And it was great to see that their defenders did so well, because that's the hallmark of Claremont, their three key forwards and their midfield. But that is almost like the game plan now that East Perth like to adopt against really top sides. Keep it off, keep the pressure on them, starve them of the football, and then your likelihood of you winning that game is going to be high. And I think that's what happened on the weekend, and well done to East Perth. But I'm not going to go off Claremont. I still think they're a very good side.
0: Yeah, and South had a loss on the weekend too. So the top two both suffered defeats. Peel Thunder, East Perth, Perth, Subiaco, all 4-3. Subi look a dangerous team to me. Perth doing enough. I think it's a really open race. I'm not sure about West Coast, although they've added a couple with the mid-season rookie draft. I don't think East Fremantle or Swans will feature in finals. It's a morbid question, Mitzi, but when's West Perth going to win a game? They're 0-7.
1: Yes, very difficult to answer that question. I looked at that squad of theirs, and it looks still a very good squad. But I think, as we've said previously, they're still relying on their senior players. You know, blokes like Tyler Keitel, take him out of that side, and who's going to kick goals? And, you know, Black and Nelson aren't as effective anymore. They're unlucky. They lost Pegoraro before the season even started. He would have made a huge difference to that side because he can play ruck, back, forward. I feel for Sansa, because he was full of optimism at the start of the season. They need to win one soon, because their supporters will not be very happy. They're not happy now, but I hope they keep going to the game and back their team to win some as the season wears on.
0: Souths all of a sudden looked very vulnerable with that loss to Peel. Now, they put some window dressing on in the last quarter, because it got out to, I think, 7 goals at one point. It was 18 points in the end. So well done to Souths for running the game out, but it was all junk time footy in that last quarter. They kicked the only 4 goals. But just a few holes starting to pop up, I think, in Souths. So Rusko's going to Europe. Now, Strom's going to Europe for a period. We haven't seen Hamish Free since about round 3 or 4. So it's all of a sudden there's just, if they were to get another serious injury, if a Pearson went down for a period, Parker's out now for 3 weeks. He's been suspended. So he was suspended for a rough conduct charge in this game on Toby Jenkins. So he misses another block of footy. Craig White's got a bit of work to do with this squad, I think, to keep their head above water. They're still well positioned, but they're not quite the team they were last year.
1: Look, I think Hamish Free is the big loss because he was a dominant big man early in the season. And as we know, Matty Parker is a fantastic footballer. He's missed a lot of footy and he's going to miss another 3 weeks. Losing your full back and your full forward mid-season, it's going to be a big challenge for Craig White. They've still got enough talent, but the concerning thing for me is where Peel is coming from now. Peel are looking a very dangerous side as the season gets into the second half. What an unbelievable performance by Hugh Davis.
0: Oh.
1: 27 possessions and 20 marks. Jacob Hewitt took 13 marks. So they are looking very strong. And while Jeremy Sharp's in that team, they're going to be hard to beat.
0: Well, you look at the numbers from that game. Peel had 80 more disposals, but 9 less inside 50s.
1: Yeah.
0: So the ball spent more time in the Bulldogs' forward half than it did Peel. But Peel were efficient and Souths were wasteful. They seemingly kicked the ball to Hugh Davies every time they kicked it into their forward 50 without Rusko on the weekend. He was missing with a hamstring. He's not in Europe at the moment. So he's back this week. He'll play in the Derby, but we won't see Matty Parker for a period of time. And Jaden Hunter will miss for Claremont. He's been suspended for a week as well. And Cam Eardley's out for the Sharks. He's also been suspended.
1: Oh, so a few suspensions during the weekend then.
0: A few players misbehaving.
1: Peel had 8 players with 20-plus disposals. The concerning thing for South Fremantle was only 2 players had 20-plus disposals.
0: All right, we need to get our final break out of the way. Now, we'll update our listeners on the tipping competition because a gentleman who's not with us tonight was very happy to point out that he had a good weekend on and off the field with his tipping and his performance against the Tigers. We'll go into our tips for Round 8, the WA long weekend after this on Waffle World.
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9: Well, that's the thing about, that's what I like about. Yeah, that's the thing about, the thing about.
0: Welcome back to Waffle World, final segment. We have not been able to find Corey Watts tonight. He's not here. No real urgent need to find him. He's working. But we haven't been able to contact him to get his tips. So that means when you don't supply your tips, Mitzi, you get all the away teams. So, Corey, you had all day to give us your tips. You told me you were going to give me them and I haven't got them. So he gets all the away teams.
1: You'll get a text in within 5 minutes.
0: I'd be very surprised.
1: Corey would be very keen. Hope East Perth is the home team. Hope they're the home team.
0: East Perth are the away team. So he gets East Perth.
1: All right.
0: So he'll be happy with that. So round 8, It's the WA Day Long Weekend. It's also a rivalry round, really, with the matchups of the respective teams. Swans and Perth have always had a good rivalry out of Bassendean, still Blue Oval. I think Perth will win, but I wouldn't be surprised if Swans caused a bit of a boil over with their big freeze event.
1: Well, if Perth are serious contenders for finals, this is a game they have to win. Swans are a dangerous side all the time at Bassendean Oval. Disappointed in their effort against Subi last week, but they'll bounce back. But I think just Perth's class should be a bit too much.
0: Our Saturday broadcast game is Subiaco Claremont at Leaderville Oval, Sullivan Logistics Stadium. Claremont weren't great last week. Subi are playing well. This is a potential upset, but I think Claremont will win.
1: Yeah, I'm with you. I think they'll bounce back, Claremont. Subiaco, good to see players like Sokol back in form. He's kicked 8 goals now in the last 2 weeks, and their big three kicked 3 goals each. So they've got a potent forward line, but I just think Claremont will bounce back.
0: Sunday, West Coast play Peel Thunder as a precursor to their AFL team playing Essendon. I think Peel will win this one.
1: Yeah, I agree. Peel Thunder are in pretty good form.
0: So at the moment, we're all the same because Corey's getting the away teams and we're all tipping the away teams. South Amantle, East Amantle, Fremantle Oval. That's our Monday broadcast game. Must say there's a lot of rain forecast later in the weekend, particularly for Sunday. Might roll over into Monday. No Free, no Parker. Zach Strom's retired. Sharks are a decent chance to cause an upset, particularly if it's wet, but I'll back the Bulldogs.
1: Oh, you should have backed your Sharks.
0: I haven't tipped East Amantle in a derby for 8 years, Mitzi, and I won't be doing it tonight.
1: I agree. I think East Fremantle have struggled in derbies of recent times. And at Fremantle Oval, I think South Fremantle can get over the line. Let's hope it's a close game.
0: I want to have a guess the last time that East Fremantle won a WA Day derby.
1: Tell me.
0: 2016.
1: Gee,
0: it's been 10 years.
1: 10 years. Well, they've got the side at the moment that could cause an upset, given South Fremantle's weakness with a few missing players, but I still think South will win.
0: And West and East Perth. So the Falcons, can the sight of their arch rivals get them up off the canvas, Mitzi? They've struggled now all season long. Is this the day they cause a boil over?
1: Well, there's been some great games between West Perth and East Perth, as we know from our good friend Tony McHale when he was coaching East Perth. Didn't matter what position on the ladder they were, but I still think East Perth will win.
0: Yeah, I'm with you. East Perth will win, and the poor old Falcons will be still looking for their first victory after 8 rounds of football. So with Watts tipping the away team in absence tonight, he gets Perth, Claremont, Peel Thunder, East Fremantle and East Perth. Now, just to look back at last week's tips, and Mitzi did supply his by proxy. You got 2 out of 5.
1: Yes.
0: So you're on 21.
1: Yep.
0: Corey got 4 out of 5. So he got 20. He's now on 24. And I got 3 out of 5. I didn't tip my beloved Sharks, which cost me. So 3 out of 5 for me, and that means my lead has been trimmed to 1. Mitzi, you've got a bit of catching up to do now. You're 4 behind me, 3 behind Corey.
1: I'm like Kiwi. Comes into the straight running last and just overruns all the ones in front of him and wins at the end.
0: I'll hold you to that at the end of the year. So that's a look at our tips for the round. That's the round ahead. Mitzi, we've got a busy weekend, as mentioned. We'll be at Leaderville Saturday for Subi and Claremont. And then the following, a couple of days later, we're across at Fremantle Oval for the first time this year as South hosts East Amantle. Look forward to it.
1: Look forward to it. Let's hope the weather's kind to us.
0: And thank you to all of the listeners who've got involved tonight. It's been great to have your involvement in the show. And thanks to Brad Weirer as well for his involvement on the program. That wraps us up. We'll catch you at the footy this weekend. Get along, particularly Monday. Support WA football so it remains a strong competition into the future. No Monday Waffle World. The supposed A-team is having another sabbatical and we'll be back to do the heavy lifting on Wednesday. Hopefully Corey Watts will remember that he's due in the studio and we'll catch you then.
3: You can't see this father of three finish his beer. 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
0: 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Can the Lions snare a big scalp at home, or the Tigers rebound from their first defeat of the season? 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
12: Taking a final check of the roads this evening. The earlier burst water main's been repaired through Hillary's. No delays on Marmion Avenue northbound at the exit to McWay Road. There is still a crash through Byford, closing Southwestern Highway both directions between Willaring Street and Robertson Road. Seek an alternate route there with traffic remaining slow. And in Quinana Beach, a broken down truck, Thomas Road eastbound after Rockingham Road affecting the left lane. Did you know this big freeze, you don't need a seat at the G to fight against MND? 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Station sponsor. It's Dylan. That's the latest traffic on 91.3 Sport FM. 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
1: Been a Channel 7 game. 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

0: And there's the nod, the verbal thumb up from Gary to say we're on air. Good evening, listeners, and go the Blues. Sorry about that, people. All you Maroon supporters, but I'm a Bluey. So is Gary. What about you, Ian? Are you a Bluey?
1: Probably Bluey. Yeah, a bit closer to Bluey than red.
0: There you go. Anyway, well, good evening, listeners, and welcome to 91.3 Sporting FM, talking horses and dogs. My name is Simon Barry. With me tonight is my producer, Gary Wright, and presenter, Ian Hale. Unfortunately, we don't have Daryl for the next couple of weeks, and he's got some things to deal with at home. So you're going to put up with us three.
1: Yeah, I'm going to get a sore neck tonight, Simon, because I'm used to looking up at Daryl, but I'm looking up at you tonight.
0: Well, as it should be.
1: I'm used to looking down on you.
0: Well, as it's usually, as you call me tonight, the boss is here. Good, look up to the better person. Anyway, that's life.
1: Yeah, on the phone, I think it depends on the seat you're sitting on.
0: Yes, I had trouble getting into this seat. On the studio phone tonight, we have Jess Lloyd, who's an equine photographer, a daughter of Eric. And if you're any form of equestrian person, you'd know Eric, you'd know Jess, going around with their box brownies and their Kodaks, taking wonderful pictures of us equestrians. So it'd be a good chat to hear all about her side of the industry, rather than just somebody who's a rider. So before we get there, we have got commitments, and as Daryl's not here, I've got the first commitment. So here we go. Talking Horses, Hoofbeats Magazine, sponsored readout of April. Right, if you live and breathe horses, chances are Hoofbeats Magazine is already on your radar. It's been a trusted part of West Australia's equestrian community for decades, and we're proud to have them supporting Talking Horses. Hoofbeats is where experience meets practical advice, bringing together knowledgeable voices, real-world insights, and stories that horse owners can genuinely relate to. It's a magazine you can take your time with and keep coming back to. The new April-May issue is packed with helpful content that covers everything from training and behaviour through to health and management. There's a great feature on rider safety and security in the saddle, with leading riders from around Australia sharing their thoughts on neck straps, monkey straps, and the oh crap straps you can reach for when things don't quite go to plan. Dr. Shirley Appleton looks at how and when to reward your horse and why the timing of a pat matters more than you might think. There's also a piece on swimming horses, exploring when it is beneficial, can be beneficial, sorry, and when it might actually do more good than harm. More harm than good should be the other way around, silly Simon. FBI dressage judge and coach Wendy Barker shares practical guidance on preparing for the dressage arena, while another feature explains why better understanding of anatomy can make a real difference to your riding and training. You'll find expert advice from farrier Mario Martin in barefoot or shod, plus managing barefoot horses, and Dr. Lizzie McCready on recognizing when a situation is truly an emergency and how to communicate clearly with your vet. The issue also covers cooperative care training, the bond horses form, joint health across the horse's lifetime, and equine behaviour specialist Dr. Kate Fenner offers practical strategies for off-the-track horses. Hopefully she's coming on the radio when she gets back from her UK trip. On the cover, Olympic rider Amanda Ross features alongside off-the-track thoroughbred Valkyrian with a fascinating look at her career and influence within the Australian equestrian industry. The green horse continues to deliver practical property and the horse care advice with articles on managing compacted soil, protecting water sources, cleaner feeding practices, and maintaining horse health during times of lower quality forage. And for WA listeners, don't forget the 16-page WA show scene included free, covering recent events like the Capel CCI, the Stockhorse State Championships, and Chris Burton Clinic, ABSB Stud Show, and more. 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
0: And as I always say, they do a brilliant job, Tracy, every evening. When I ring her, and key to the door to help ably assist. Actually, being very busy with the dog section at the moment, doing rosettes for the dog shows. There'd be little rosettes, wouldn't they? I don't know. Anyway, bow
1: yeah,
0: wow.
1: Yeah, yeah. They're beautiful rosettes.
0: They are. They're fantastic. And the rugs are not bad either.
1: Custom Rosettes is the place to go.
0: And that's the one to see. Right, now, how are we going, Gary, with lovely Jess? We ready to go?
2: Yep.
0: Okay, good evening, Jess.
3: Hi, guys. How are we?
0: How are you, my dear? You well?
3: I'm very well for this Wednesday afternoon.
0: Oh, good. Before I get into details, how's Faber?
3: He's all right.
0: Oh, Eric.
3: Still recovering from the weekend, I think.
0: Oh, yeah. Did you? Well, at the, what's it called, the Swan Valley thing at the SEC?
3: Yeah, the Perth Show Jumping League.
0: Oh, that thing as well. Yeah, that was apparently a major event. There were a lot of people I saw going there, and I'd love to be able to see what the grass looks like after all that mob have been there. But anyway, that's a story for another day.
3: We'll see this weekend.
0: Oh, yes, that's true. Right, okay, now, what normally happens here, Jess, you sent me a wonderful CV of yourself. I'm sure there was more than that, but anyway, it's a good read. And we tell our listeners to sit back, glass of wine, scotch, beer, whatever their poison is, a cup of tea, maybe coffee for all those that don't participate. Listen to the CV, and then what we'll do is we will ask you questions that you supplied to us. And maybe we'll chuck in a couple of other ones, a couple of doozies. No, we won't. And they'll be asked individually by Ian, Gary and myself, so you don't have to listen to my dulcet tones all evening. So sit back. Here we go. Jess is a Perth-based equestrian and lifestyle photographer who spends her weekends travelling all over West Australia with her dad, Eric, covering horse events through Eric Lloyd Photography. Horses have been a huge part of her life from a very young age, from pony rides at the Royal Perth Show and anywhere else that she could find them, to many years learning to ride at, now you're going to have to pronounce this, it Joffrey riding school in Wanneroo. She got her first pony at just 8 years old, and over the years has owned and ridden several influential horses that helped shape both her horsemanship and her eye for capturing those special moments. Jess has competed at national level in show horse, dressage and bred classes, with the odd bit of show jumping at home and plenty of time spent out riding in the bush. Today, alongside with a full-time role in the mining industry, she continues to combine her lifelong love of horses with photography and is also building her own portrait business, Jess Lloyd Studios. She now owns a homebred Arabian warm-blood gelding and loves being able to tell the stories of horses and their people through her work. What do you do in the mining industry, Jess?
3: I work in the mobile equipment space and look after the assets, mobile assets up on site, and just the administrative things like that here in Perth in the head office. So that keeps me very busy from Monday to Friday.
0: Well, there you go. And that's, I suppose, all the machinery. You've got to make sure they have the correct horsepower to be able to work, to coin the phrase.
3: What
0: a bad pun, Simon. That's ridiculous, that is. Right, so now, Well, Ian's going to be your first person to ask a question. So, Ian, it's all yours, mate.
1: Yes, great to talk to you tonight, Jess. And I have the first question for you. How did your love of horses turn into equestrian photography? And what is it like working alongside your dad?
0: Steady now.
3: I'll be kind. It's still 6 p.m. No. So, being a mad horse girl, I had had horses growing up, and we didn't have our own property, so we adjusted them. And on the weekends, Dad and I would go out, and it was our turn to look after them at the adjustment property, and we sort of developed a really good community of people at the adjustment centre. And whilst I was riding my horse, Dad would take photos of me, and, you know, one story led to another, and everyone encouraged him to start photographing at a show down the road, which happened to be the State Equestrian Centre in Brigadoon. And so he'd pop down there after doing the chores, and then he'd come back and show me the photos. And, you know, I went on for a little bit, but it was his hobby, and then I kind of infiltrated it after a year or so, because I sort of thought, you know, he took brilliant photos, and I thought as a rider myself I could add a little bit of a rider's flair, and then I would help provide some photos for riders and that, because, you know, one photographer, one ring, and then all of a sudden you go to a show and there'd be, you know, a need to have two photographers to cover two rings. So I was like, oh, well, maybe I'll come along and, you know, take the old spare camera and have a bit of a go, and then the bug kind of bit, and then a healthy working relationship developed with my dad. You know, he was very much the technical man of the photography world, and if anyone gets caught by him and asks him a question about cameras, you're going to be stuck for a while. But and then I'm the horse eye, so we kind of work really well together in being able to provide, you know, good quality photos and also have the, you know, the particular outline of the horse and the rider of what they like depending on their discipline. And that's just through my years of growing up with horses and riding in different disciplines. And, you know, being a teenager on social media, you get to follow the people all around the world, so you sort of know what's on trend. I'm not a teenager anymore. I just try to keep up with them.
0: Wow.
3: But, yeah, so we work really well together. And I think it's, I know a lot of people say don't work with family and all that, but I think it's quite a blessing, and I really enjoy spending my weekends with Dad. And if anyone sees us out at a show and they're, you know, before or during the event, it's guaranteed to hear a bit of healthy dose of heckling between us. But that's just, I like to keep him on his toes. But, yeah, it's a really enjoyable time. And, you know, now it's 10 years down the track and I still haven't been able to shake it, really. It was just going to be, oh, I'll pop out on a weekend here or there, and lo and behold, I have a full calendar for the next 12 months.
0: So before Gary gets in, I've got a question about Eric. Did Eric ever ride a horse, and did you get a picture of this man? I'd love to be able to see it if you did. That'd be one of our quiet moments.
3: I'll dig up the archive.
0: Yeah.
3: Because there are a few photos, and I remember my very first pony was a Welsh D, I think she was, and she was a bit too much for me. And it was all of 13-something hands, and once upon a time, Dad would get on her and go for a bit of a ride. She couldn't, you know, pull his

0: Okay, away you go, Barry.
1: What is it about horses and equestrian events that make them so special to photograph?
2: I think what makes horses and equestrian events so special is, particularly here in WA and Australia, is that it's not really a mainstream sport, say, like AFL or soccer. You know, everyone in every classroom knows what AFL or soccer is, but, you know, to know that there's people working with horses, riding horses, competing horses, it's like a going through the Narnia's cupboard kind of thing, and it's a whole new world out there. So because of that, I think it's just really meaning. There's something really meaningful about being able to showcase that to the wider public here in WA and Australia, and share it with the rest of the world. A lot of people don't get to see just how much like skill and dedication and time and partnership and effort that goes in to the equestrian sport. You know, the age-old people say, "Oh, you just sit there, right? You know, the horse does all the work," but you know, we get to show them that that's really not the case. It's it takes two to tango, and you know, a good support network. And by having photography, you can show that to the world, show that to the everyday person. You know, I know if I say to someone, you know, I'm an equestrian photographer, and sometimes it just takes them aback, and then they start asking questions about it. And I found even through my work in the mining industry, a colleague of mine, he now takes his daughter to a riding school, and you know, I said, "Hey, I know all the events that are on. You know, come, but you know, message me, and I'll show you. I'll send you anywhere and tell you what's on, and take her out." And we sort of get to show the next generation and the interest, and hopefully grow our sport. And it's just, there's something really special about that. And getting to show the world the different stages, the progress, partnership, challenges, and the achievements. And yeah, it's just, it's a little bit more than just photographing the sport. I think there's a lot of emotion involved. And, A lot of stories that go into just that one photo. So yep. I think that's quite special that we get to do something so niche.
0: Mm. Yeah, good answer. So good. So do different disciplines have completely different energy when you're photographing them?
2: Oh, absolutely. Mm. So we've photographed quite a number of disciplines in WA, and we've done anything from show horse to dressage, the show jumping to eventing, camp drafting, rodeos, and it just, there is such a difference. You know, with a dressage test, riders are going in there, they've got 8 minutes in that ring, everything's quiet, everything's very peaceful, or here in WA anyway. It might be different in other countries, and I know that for sure, but there's a lot of, you have to be very quiet. You know, you don't want to sneeze, you don't want to cough suddenly and distract the horse or distract the rider, because that can happen quite easily. Because, you know, they're remembering all these movements that they've got to remember for 8 minutes, and it's just so much that goes involved. So you don't want to be that person that distracts them or causes them to lose their face in their test. So it's a very cool, calm and collected kind of discipline. And then in the next weekend, we're out there photographing show jumping, and there's flags flapping, there's people walking by, there's people on e-bikes or going past, and other horses jumping right next to the arena. So there's a lot going on, and I suppose it's a lot more relaxed in the sense that, you know, you're not going to be distraction of the horse. There's so many other distractions around. And then the horses are so focused on approaching the jump, usually not a lot takes attention away. But in saying that, we do have to focus. We do have to make sure that we aren't going to ruin this round for them by, you know, swinging around too quickly. Like, horses have quite a sensitive peripheral vision, and a lot of the time we're in that vision when they're going, approaching a jump, over the jump, landing, going away. So, you know, we just try and make sure that we're always aware, regardless of, you know, we could be then go, it's far more relaxed than, say, dressage or show horse, but, you know, horses are still an animal, they're still a flight animal, and they're still a person on board, so we're just, we always have to be very conscious of it. But then in the next breath, you go to a rodeo, and the louder the better, you know. But it's just one of those sports. You just have to be conscious. And I think having a horse background makes you really understand their body language and what could be a threat to them. And we just like to blend into the background. That's specialty, I think.
0: Mm. Yeah, so I could remember.

0: In the early days, probably before you're born, and I'm much older than you are. But in dressage, we used to have photographers that pop behind the judge's box, behind a hedge.
1: Oh, no.
0: But then in came rules or regulations of where you, and how far you're allowed to stand next to arena and where. I mean, can you tell our listeners in dressage what is that minimum distance you're allowed to an arena?
1: I think it's 10 metres or 15 metres. It's one of the two, but we try and stand as far away as possible. We definitely don't want to be the point of blame or anything like that. But I do know for a fact, and I've seen this in other countries, they can stand right on the corner of the arena and they can have flashes. It's just so different around the world. And it's just understanding the rules and regulations. And if we're not sure, there's people like yourself, Simon, and the wonderful Janet that will always keep us on our toes and tell us if we're not following the rules.
0: Yeah, I mean, in Europe they have flashes. I mean, here it's like, no flashes, please. And when you're an indoor that's not got very good lighting, I mean, obviously the shot of these from private people with their mobiles, and let alone their own cameras doing it, it's, oh, I don't know. Go to Europe and see the total difference in their behaviours. The behaviour is so different. Now, with eventing, I mean, are there different rules for disciplines? I mean, obviously rodeo, you don't want to be in the middle of where that bucking bull going and that bucking horse is, but in eventing, is there, other than the dressage side of it, on your cross-country side, can you be anywhere on course?
1: I think there's a relatively relaxed stance. Like, obviously, you're not going to stand in front of the jump or, you know, be too close to the jump. You've got to, like, I like to think of it as how far the jump judges are away is a respectful amount of distance for us. As long as you're not on the direct path of the horse coming through, I still like to keep that whole 15-metre kind of ruling in my head. It's just, horses are going too fast. It's a dangerous sport. We don't want anyone to get hurt, and we don't want to get hurt either. So we like to try and stay as far away as possible. As well, we invest money into nice big long lenses and can try and stay out of everyone's way. But there's, I think there's not so much a ruling. If there's, you know, a fence up, you know, to keep spectators behind, we're usually there. Otherwise, we always liaise with the on-course TDs and things like that and make sure that where we're sitting is efficient, and we just have to make sure when they do change height, particularly in eventing, that we're not standing in that particular in front of that next height jump kind of thing. So we've just got to stay on our toes a little bit and be aware of what's coming up next.
0: Now, as far as taking pickies of the said nag, frontal side, or no, I definitely don't want rear shots because that doesn't do many people any favours, if you know what I mean. Sorry, riders out there, but. What is the most? Is there one that's requested most, or what do you think is the best shot? You know, side on, three quarter on, or frontal?
1: It all depends on discipline. And what I've learned over the years is there's so many, pardon the pun, horses for courses, but what we think that the riders are like will like, and what is stereotypical nice photo, nice shape of a horse, and what we think, oh, they're probably not going to like that one. A lot of the time they'll go for the other one. So we try and give them quite a variety, but with show jumping, you kind of want to be directly side on or slightly in front of the shoulder, side onto the horse. So that gives that illusion the horse has a nice shape in front. It's all about balance. So with dressage, we always want, again, to be side on, but we want to have the inside legs, so the legs close to us in the photo, to be stretched out. So front legs forward and the back legs back when they're trotting creates nice even feet. A little bit same with dogs and dog showing. But then if you've got them changing direction, things like that, then that might change. You might want the outside one forward because that creates a better balance with their chest and their shoulder and front end. It's all about balancing the photo and also balancing the horse. We don't want one with their legs half bent backwards and creates this hollow shape over the top. We just always want the horses to have a nice round, long shape over the top and short underneath. But then with show jumping, a lot of people want them either coming up, going across, but depending on the height, they like a good shot of the horse coming down from the jump that accentuates their back end. So sometimes they do like the back end shot, but usually we're not standing behind them. But, yeah, a nice front-on shot is good as well because you get all of the emotion from the rider because it's not all about the horse. I mean, it is, but sometimes it is about the rider as well. And yeah, it all, you sort of, you base it on what you like and you give them as much variety as possible and they pick what they like. And, you know, one horse might look good on one angle and another horse doesn't. So.
0: Yeah, it's a bit like in dressage, I suppose, standing at E or B, you get a halt if it's perfectly square looking wonderful.
1: Yep.
0: Or they go across the diagonal in, let's say, medium extended trot. I'll use that term loosely in this thing. Anyway.
1: Yeah, and I mean, I think you learn the test, the dressage test.
0: You get the best
1: as
0: of both
1: you go,
0: of
1: and it all depends on the test and what kind of movements they're doing. For the higher test, you might actually find yourself down at the start, the short end of the arena, because they do a lot of work in the middle of the arena.
0: Yeah.
1: And that showcases those higher movements better than if you were on the side of the arena at E or B. It's just about knowing what you're photographing.
0: I take it you don't do photographs in the warm-up arena, do you?
1: No, not usually.
0: Because you won't be allowed. Because if I catch you in there, I will be chasing you, young lady. We don't. It's a bit of a rule, gentlemen's agreement.
1: We let them do what they need to do to warm up.
0: That's no, we don't. We do within the reason because that's.
1: Oh yes, you let them do it.
0: Yeah, I know because there are problems. There are situations where maybe they don't want to see what's happening. Anyway,
1: we want to minimise what we're photographing.
0: Exactamente, not that anything goes wrong with me around, but okay.
1: No, absolutely not.
2: I was going to say, just how do you capture that moment? Is it push a lot, take a lot of photos, and pick the best one?
1: We have a bit of a saying, and we try not to follow the saying, but it's spray and pray. And we try not to do that because you end up with a lot of photos. I think it's sort of hone the skills and anticipate the movement.
0: Yep.
1: And you can try and get it down to about 3 or 4 photos because, as I said, everyone's got different preferences and different horses look better in different frames. And, and what we might think is a classically better photo, the rider might prefer it a different way. So we try and, particularly with show jumping, narrow it down to about 4 photos over a jump, and we've pretty much covered our base.
0: Yep. I remember years ago in eventing, the photographers actually were down between the jumps in the rails in the big logs to take an underneath shot. It was a fantastic shot as the horse went over. You just saw the body going over. I don't know if you'd want to take that risk, but that was a really good one-off photograph of a horse actually in midair. But
1: yeah, so underneath. I remember seeing something like that. But thankfully now, technology, brilliant. We can actually set up our cameras under and remote trigger. So when they go over, it'll automatically take the photo. You've got to have a lot of gear and risk your gear as well. Insurance is a good thing, but, you don't want to be too far away from that. But, no, that's a good thing. We haven't I actually haven't tried that one yet. You might have just given me an idea.
0: Well, it is amazing. I used to do it myself. I used to hide behind an oxer and just take that shot. I mean, the oxer was full of rails and you wouldn't see me hiding there, but that's the risk. No. That's the risk you used to take to get that one-off shot, you know, that nobody else has managed to do. So, because there are a couple of people out there with box grannies now giving you a bit of competition, so have that one that they didn't do, I think, is there. Okay, Ian, I think we can digress a little bit. Off you go to your question.
2: Yes, right. What's one thing people may not realise about the work that goes into equestrian photography, Jess?
1: I think the equestrian photography as a business, a lot of businesses, the job is done when the show is done at the end of the day, so give or take a day or two for, setting up and all that. But for us, it's just the start. Like, our job as a equestrian photographer started before that event. So depending on the discipline, where we could be coordinating with other photographers if there's multiple arenas and multiple photographers, and we've got to work out what time, for eventing, you've got dressage and show jumping going on one day, you might have 6 arenas going for dressage, so you're trying to work out what arenas to cover, what time, so we're doing all this prior to the event leading up, and then also in that time you're trying to figure out when's the best time to take a loo break or a toilet drink break, hoping that those particular arenas don't run too early or too late. And because we don't want to miss a rider at the end of the day. They'll be the one person that messages us, hey, did you get this photo? And then we're like, oh, sorry, we have to go to the loo. So it has happened. And they're usually pretty understanding. But, you know, it's just one of these things is that some of these events we're going for 2 or 3 days. So by the time we get there, we're photographed from 7:30 in the morning for most events here in WA. And that can go through to sunset. And even some events like last weekend, you're photographing into 8, 9, 10 o'clock at night. And then you get home and you've got to unload all the photos and dump all the photos onto hard drives and try and post the highlights once they're all off and recharge batteries and refuel ourselves and sleep and repeat the process. But and then once that show is over, that's when we really get started. You know, that's when we start going through all the photos and we can easily walk away, you know, like a weekend down at Yolandi's 3 days, I could walk away with at least 13,000 photos from that 3 days.
0: Yeah.
1: And that's a quiet weekend. And so we've got to go through all of those individually. And that, you know, to some people that sounds a bit insane. They're like, why don't you just edit them all and we'll just pick them all up and, you know, then people can pick them and choose, you know, their photos, then you edit them. But we sort of have our own style and we like to pride ourselves at showing people, like, the finished product of what they're going to get before they purchase them. But, you know, so we've got to go through them also, not just the, you know, that aspect, but we also sanity check the photos because we want to make sure that all the photos that go up are showing our sport in the right light. I think that's our most important job as photographers, is we don't want to put photos out there that could negatively impact our animals, our sport. We want to show people that, you know, we truly care and love for our animals, and media is such a wild place at the best of times. So we need to put a lot of positivity in the world and, you know, we take that on as our highest priority. So that's the first thing that we go through and check all the photos and sanity check them, get rid of the ones that are not great or, you know, we've taken too many. That's usually me or in Dad's case, he's gotten distracted and taken a photo of a bird flying overhead. But, yeah, then we, you know, automate. Thankfully, we've got an automated website. So once we do get that, all those photos edited, a week or so later, they get up on the website and that's our job done. So our job is kind of like for a one-day show would be at least a week too long. So amongst all that, I work full-time. So I try to do it at night after dinner. But that's just because we're all a little bit mad.
0: Yeah, well, yeah, just to say, listeners, they are human. They do have situations which even the most diligent person can't stop doing, whether it's eating or, as you say, going to the old proverbial.
1: So yeah, we do need to eat and sleep.
0: Yes, that does happen. And there was one other question I was going to ask you about, but I'll come back to it because I'm getting old and my brain's frying. So.
3: A lot of preparation and planning must go into it, Jess, to get all the equipment and knowing what events are going to happen. So, you know, a lot of planning must go into it before each day.
1: 100%. We've got to make sure that we do have all the equipment on board and have we got enough cards, have we got enough batteries, is the equipment working, do we have backup? That's another thing, you know. At the beginning, we only went out with one camera, one lens, and if that didn't work, then that was it. But now we, you know, we were just at the state show dozen chance a few weeks back, and on the second day, one of my lenses broke, and it was, you know, go get a spare one back out. So it's taken years to sort of develop having, you know, enough equipment and being able to have those backups to, you know, truly be able to call ourselves the professionals that we are. It's an expensive game. We do it for the love of it, but it is also a business at the end of the day. So it takes a bit to get there.
0: Do you do videoing or is it purely still shots?
1: Purely still shots at the moment. We've both upgraded our gear in the last year and we've got to keep with the time. So we'll try and keep up with the algorithms and might dabble in a little bit of video, but, you know, we'll keep that on his toes.
0: Is there not a device, I believe, you can actually put on a tripod? You can actually video your test. Now, because I know people use it in their training. Is that something, that does exist, doesn't it? And is that something you might
1: consider? Is it Pivio or something?
0: Sorry?
1: I think it's called Pivio. I could be completely off topic there. But, yeah, people do have a device and it's they can wear like a tracker on their wrist, like a watch, and that keeps that video recording, like a GoPro type thing. And it follows me around the arena, and you can have lessons from someone on the other side of the world while it does that. So it's a pretty cool little technology.
0: So that basically means that you'd have to ask a ride, would you mind putting this device on so we could video going... That's how it happens, is it? Or can it be done without the person having to wear a electronic
1: device? No. That's if they were. If they have no one there to video themselves. You know, even our equipment, our photography equipment is equipped to video, so we could video exactly how we're photographing, really. Like our resident videographer does. She shares the arena with us a lot of the time, and you might see two of us out there, one's videoing or one's photographing. So much in the same, just different settings.
0: Yeah, because there is that other person who we know. Well, that won't bring in a conversation. That could create some stink there anyway.
1: No, we're all friends in this community.
0: Yes, of course you are. Yes, exactly. Just like the show jumpers, are all friends until something goes wrong or you commit something something wrong in the warm-up. Oh, have you seen them doing this, Simon? Oh, really? Great when it's going well, and you never hear from the winner. Everything else is...
1: No, absolutely.
0: The jumps
1: everyone
0: bad.
1: Else.
0: The surface is bad. Course design is bad. You never hear from the winner because they're happy about everything. So that's one thing I've learned about horse people. Anyway, okay, Gary, you've got a...
2: Jess, you've also started Jesse Lodge Studios. Tell us about your work there and how the two businesses complement or differ from one another.
1: So we're quite a bit of push and shove from Dad, healthy dose of encouragement over the years. He's really sort of tried to push me to start, creating my own brand, because obviously I shoot under Eric Lloyd Photography, and I don't know how many times over the years I've been called Mrs. Lloyd, and a bit of a running joke about that one, and unfortunately I don't look young enough anymore to automatically be assumed as his daughter, so we get a good kick out of that one whenever that happens, or I've been called Erica, I've had it all over the years, but anyway, so Dad's encouraged me to start my own little brand on the side and to hopefully carry me over into later in life and start doing more family portraits and things away from the event space. And I kind of like having the two because Eric Lloyd Photography is such a known brand in the horse world. It's easier to, remain under that when it comes to equine events. But even if it's doing equine portraiture, family portraits, maternity, wedding, everything like that, it's just nice to have a, something a little bit separate, but it complements the two. So if I'm not available to do private shoots, then Dad is. It's just a nice little way of we kick back to one another and make sure that we can cover people as much as possible. But any equine event will go under Eric Lloyd Photography, and I'm slowly starting to build a bit of a portfolio of my own, which sounds strange because I've been doing it for 10 years, but it's nice to go out there on my own and do a few different things and just create my own little world, I suppose. But Dad's been my biggest supporter in all of this, and my mum and my partner, and they accept my crazy hours on the laptop at night, and I think it complements each other quite well.
0: Do you actually take any pictures from your work from far? If they know you're a photographer, do you get asked to do little sessions up there, or that they don't do that?
1: No, they pay a whole department for that. So thank God. But it would be cool to go out to the mine site and take a few photos. But it is always nice when we've got like a function on and like have a bit of a squeeze with the photography department and the media department that's coming through. But it's nice. But all my colleagues know that I'm a photographer. And it's nice having the support at work as well.
0: All right. Now, I've got this. I'd love to hear your answer on this one because I have thoughts as well. But what do you love about the WA equestrian community?
1: The WA community is, equestrian community is quite a tight-knit community. Everyone knows someone, and someone knows everyone. Or they've known of someone, so many generations coming through, and someone's father, brother, uncle, aunt has been associated in horses in some way or another, and whether that's outside the equestrian community with the racing or pacing. I think it's really good because we're very isolated here in WA. We're the most isolated place in the world, really, and we're probably one of the smallest communities when it comes to the equestrian world. So everyone kind of, you know, at the end of the day, despite any grievances they might have, the competitiveness, the, you know, maybe the argy-bargies, I think everyone backs WA. And when we see our young guys or girls go to East and compete or overseas, you know, no one's got a louder cheer squad than someone from WA. So I think it's just really nice that, you know, and I see it all the time with show jumpers. You know, you might have another person in the ring with you waiting for, you know, to do their course. But they're so encouraging, you know, they're competing against each other. But at the end of the day, ultimately you're competing against yourself. So you've got friends and everyone that's lifting you up. You know, that's the WA community, and I see that a lot. You know, a lot of people might say they see it as negative, but I think as a photographer, you see so much more than people realise, and I think we're just so lucky here. And yeah, there's singing the WA praise there, so it really is true. We see a lot, and I'm quite proud to be a part of it.
0: Well, I must admit, the show jumpers are more than happy to give a positive reply to a question you might have to a fellow competitor, whereas the dressage, you wouldn't dare ask somebody else about how can I do a better trot, or how can, that just doesn't happen. And that's in my 40 years of experience. There are different. There's certainly different communities of different deal with each other differently. But
1: they're a different breed. But I think.
0: Oh, tell me that.
1: I think we can train them.
0: Yeah, different breed. You're not wrong there on that one. Good on your show, James. I love you.
1: Without I can say that because I was a dressage diva for a while. So. We don't all get stuck there.
0: No, that's true. I mean, I've been involved with Glenys, the ex of the old days. I certainly know about the dressage side and the jumping. Well, as you say, we're a different mob. Ian, you've got a question, I think.
3: Yes, Jess. I've got something to add to this question as well. Oh. What is the one piece of advice you would give anyone who wants to get involved in the equine event media space? I had a niece that had an accident, a fall recently, and that adds to that question. The people who have had falls, who can't ride anymore, is there would that be an opportunity to get into equine photography, for example?
1: Oh, absolutely. I think if anyone's got a passion, whether it's photography or videography or anything, you know, with horses, if you've got a passion, find a way to do it. You know, we have so much love for them. You can follow your passion. You don't work a day in your life, right? The old saying or thereabouts. But if someone came to me and said that they wanted to get involved in the equine event media space, just do it. Like, you don't overthink it. You don't need the most expensive camera or gear. Like, start small. Get your family's old DSLR out or something like that. You don't need to have the $10,000 camera or anything like that. Find your feet. I feel like we actually do have such a wonderful photographer media community in WA now, and that took a bit of time to sort of weed out, I suppose, the bad eggs over the years. We kind of fill them with kindness, I suppose, but we really do have such a good community. We've even got a Facebook group, so we've taken a lot of newbies under our wing, purely because Dad talks so much and they can't get away, but anyway...
3: That's good.
1: We like to think that we had a hand in encouraging the early passion of something this bigger. So it's always nice to know that, you know, we're helping people follow their passion. And we also feel like we have a bit of a sense of responsibility to our equine community to encourage those to show our sport in the right light. So if someone wants to come along and start taking photos, I always try and make the motion go, hey, try not to be taking these photos, try not to post any photos with the horses mouth wide open or... looking distressed or anything like that. It could just be a very fleeting second. We always want to show the horses and riders in the best light we possibly can. You know, we want to keep everyone on the ground safe. And but we're an open book when it comes to what we do and what we don't do, and we don't gatekeep anything. And I think that might make us a bit different. You know, people say, well, you're running a business, why are you should be competing with the others. But we don't really see it like that. I mean, some might, but I think the majority of us don't. We all like to learn from one another. But, you know, reach out to myself or to Eric or any of the other photographers, and, you know, we can help anyone get into space and, you know, guide them as much as we can. And, but if don't just go and rock up to a show. start taking photos and whacking all the photos online, you know, come see us, come speak to the organiser. Because there are a few things that we have to make sure, because there are a lot of children at events, so we all have to have working with children checks, and depending on the event, if it's a pony club event, it needs to be pony club WA approved, and, you know, there's just a few legalities that you've got to be mindful of these days, and we do that to protect everyone in our sport. So, if anyone has ever...
3: So who uses your photos? That do you go through magazines, etc., or how do you show them apart from in the showrooms?
1: All our photos are posted to our website, photography.com, and riders can go on there and purchase the photos themselves. But we do have a lot of people that purchase them for commercial use, so there's a lot of our photos on our horse feed bags. Stud's website for people that have stallions and breed mares and foals. But yeah, we've had a lot of photos that are in Hoof Feet, beautiful team at Hoof Feet. And, you know, even over into the East Coast, and we've had people buy them from overseas as well. So it's quite expensive. You know, someone always wants a Hoof photo for something, but primarily we're there for the riders.
3: Yeah, it's a great opportunity, isn't it?
1: It's really good.
0: Have you ever thought of running a seminar on photographing horses in the equestrian world? Have you ever thought of doing something? I know you've helped the odd Joe Blow, but, I mean, have you ever thought of actually doing something where people could turn up and see all the ins and outs? I mean, you're going to have to advertise it per se, whatever, but, I mean, you can call it, you know, my first shot.
1: I think, if there were a lot of people that were interested in, you know, how to take photos of their own horses, I mean, absolutely, you know, between myself, Dad, and all the other photographers, like, we've got a wealth of knowledge out there that, you know, we want people to get out there and enjoy horses themselves, and, you know, we would absolutely spend the time. You know, I've always said to Dad, he'd be a great teacher, you know, he taught me, and I was not easy to teach. And even the other day, you know, I've just got myself some new gear, and I'm learning everything from back to front, and I said, oh, what you said 3 years ago actually makes sense now. But I don't give him many wins like that very often. But he's a great teacher. And then if you got photographers and different photographers, and we've all got different styles, you know, we could sit there and he could put five different photos in front of me and I could tell you who took each photo 9 times out of 10. But so you get to know. it's a bit of a skill.
0: I'm trying to sort of make what makes Jesse Lloyd Studios or Eric Lloyd different from the other person with a box brownie out there to actually trying to generate some more money for you. Not that you need money because you're so highly paid in the mining industry compared to us other Joe people. It's just another avenue I was looking for. Maybe you could probably think about doing, not involving too many of the other people.
1: Yeah, absolutely.
0: It's an individual thing. I have these ideas for people. I mean, whether you want to do it or not, it's down to you. Now, I have a question.
1: He'd look good on a YouTube channel, wouldn't he?
0: Yeah, of course he would. He'd just not a side shot, probably a face on and... Eric will kill me for that. You need a wide-angle lens, but we'll he'll love
1: chest
0: it.
1: Chest up.
0: Chest up, yes. Chest out, shoulders back, and suck it in. Suck it in, Eric. But he'll kill me for that. But anyway, we're good mates. That's not a problem.
1: No, love it.
0: Now, I do have a question. Now, people out there who ever see, when you watch the presentation, when we do the rosettes that's supplied by our sponsor here and rugs get put on, you'll see a young lady there, or maybe Eric, he's the older lady with the beard. You might see a cubras or something flying through the air. Now, the object this is to get the horse, the winning horse, to actually prick its ears forward. Now, I have seen a few things in my time of things that have been used. Now, I don't know if you've ever tried this one yet, but there's a cap gun, all right? But you'll have to practice on your own nags first. And it's just like one-handed. You've got the camera in one hand. I know they're big, heavy things. But you actually just let this gun, like a cap gun, go behind you. And that's enough to sometimes they go, shit, pardon my French, what was that? You know, there you get the ears forward. I've seen klaxons used, you know, the old foghorn. Just something like that, because I think some of these horses are going, oh, not the bloody Akubra again.
1: They're so used to the flying hat now.
0: They've got to
1: come up with something different.
0: So there's just two ideas. I did one for the dressage at the CDI where I was down there as marshalling them in as I do as a steward, and I just had a raincoat open. I did a sort of I was flashing. Mm. I just opened my jacket quickly and this horse went, what the hell? Beautiful photograph. Beautiful photograph. I did have strides on. I wasn't there like a flasher, but it was the same action. It was that something so different. So I think you're going to have to, because, as I say, it does get fairly boring. Now, there's something I did years ago, and I haven't done it since. At the Sydney Royal, we got a bloke called Dave Chickett comes out with a basket with carrots in, like cut-up carrots. Now, that's
1: You've done that to a few events, and that's going to win it every time.
0: I've done it here, but I did it to one show jump event, and I won't say who the person is because he's a good friend of mine. He's a show. He said, I don't want my horse to have a carrot. I said, why the hell? Because it might have something in it. Really? Really?
1: Well, okay. There are all walks of life out there.
0: Oh, I know, and to this day I've never understood that, but I might start bringing it again because it looks like I'm getting a bit busy myself going to events, so I might have to cut up a bag of carrots. And it's amazing how horses, the arch of the neck, the ears go forward, and look, there's a feet.
1: Yep.
0: You know, and that's
1: something for a little bit of food. You know, I think one of the most creative ones that we've had in the past, and it wasn't so much at an event, but it was more a personal photo shoot of a horse, and we could not get this horse's ears forward. But then I sent a friend off, and I turned around, and she's running backwards and forwards with this broom on the ground out in the middle of the SEC field. And I'll tell you what, I had the best response from the horse because it was something just so different to what they're used to. You know, they're so unflappable by the end of their show careers and show jumping careers. Between that, but there was also one other time when the photograph of the beautiful dynamic stallion down in Serpentine there, and we had this beautiful black backdrop set up, and the horses are just so quiet and beautifully behaved. And no matter what we did, we had carrots, we had wrappers, we had anything, we had bags on a stick. They did not want to put their ears forward. They just wanted to have smooth. But Dad was taking the photos at the time, and I was running around the arena with a black backdrop draped over me, and that was the only way we could get horses' ears forward, and it lasted about 3 seconds. Thank God, because I couldn't do it again.
0: Can I suggest with stallions you get a mirror? A full-length big one?
1: Yeah.
0: No, it's true, because he looked, hello, competition.
1: Absolutely.
0: That's how we used to photograph our stallions when I had stallions with my first wife. Just put the mirror in front of another stallion and he goes, hello, competition.
1: Yeah, well, these ones, I mean, that same photo shoot, we got a beautiful photo of two stallions that had been held by their owner, by the beautiful Christy, and they were standing next to each other and she was holding them, and they were just so beautifully behaved. And, you know, some of them go... Some are so easy to get the ears forward, and others are too quiet. So you've got to come up with something. We've got a whole bag of arsenal, you know, in the back car. But at shows, we're always cautious because you just never know which horse might not bite what you're going to pull out.
0: Yeah. There is the other one, the snake I've seen as well, the big rubber snake on a fishing line that was dragged.
1: Oh.
0: I have
1: not seen that, but I can imagine.
0: Oh, no, that horse went, gee, what was it? Beautiful shot. Hang on, rider. But, you know, it worked. I said, you just don't know.
3: As I was galloping down the...
0: Yeah, you just don't know the individual. So you just got to warn the riders. But if you've got to start something creating a little bit different, so I think those ideas...
1: That's it. I'm going to have to put corks on my hat or something.
0: Yeah, corks on your hat or if it... Or, hang on. Whether you could put something in, as soon as it hits the ground, it makes a noise. Or something like that to make the horse go, what the hell was that?
1: I need to get the squeaky chicken. That's me with the squeaky chicken at the next show.
0: We used to have in the police force in London at the turnout to praise. You know, the best trained police force. It was the old Toyota chicken. You know, you squeak, make a clack clack noise and something. That was just, again, all these methods that we had in the police force. I could give you thousands, but maybe some of them won't be accepted by some.
3: Well, Simon's usually got plenty of corks, but he has to take them out of the wine box.
0: Well, I know, but anyway. thank you, Ian. You're invited to my next function. I won't be there. You're invited. On that note, has anybody else got any questions? Gary?
2: No, very good.
0: Ian?
3: No, I think it's been fantastic, Jess, and, you know, it's a great opportunity for other people to get into it, I reckon, into the photography business. And as I said, people who have had falls and that sort of thing and looking for something else... That's one opportunity they could maybe get into.
0: And it's
1: absolutely, we're all more the merrier.
0: But I think it's been great to actually see somebody else in our industry that you don't talk to, or I say don't talk, wrong term, you don't actually see much of because, as they say, they're like spies, they hide in all the corners, you know. But you do see this person, you wonder what they do or what's involved in it. So it's been actually great to have another side of our industry rather than just dressage or show jumpers or chiropractors.
3: When you are taking photos at events, do you have to have special uniforms and make sure you've got special passes to do that, in case you have the wrong sort of people taking photos?
1: Depending on the event, some of us are required to have high vis on. Some events will require all marshals and anyone that is out on course, particularly cross country, to have high vis, and we've got our branding on it. But the organisers are usually pretty on board with who's supposed to be the photographers on course, and they've usually done their due diligence to make sure that we've all got our working with children's cards and we've passed all the checks that need to be out there. You know, because unfortunately there are people out there that you don't want to be at these events and be taking photos, but being such a tight-knit community that we are, there's a lot of people that recognise a lot of people, and it's usually called up pretty quick, and we're very protective of our own. So
3: it's
1: quite a job, you know.
0: Have you ever had your photographs required to give evidence in cases? I mean, am I sort of stepping into... have you had that?
1: Not so much in cases, but they have been helpful for first responders in the past, people have an unfortunate dismount and they have hurt themselves quite badly.
0: Yeah.
1: And we've managed to capture all of it on camera. And it takes a little bit, and if your initial response when it starts to happen is stop taking photos. Yes. But now it's you just keep rolling. You keep getting those photos because you just never know, because that person might not know what, you know, they've knocked themselves out. They might hit the ground a particular way. They thought they'd hit a different way, but the photos suggest otherwise, and they've been able to treat the person based on those photos and make sure that they're prepared for their assessments correctly. And so it is, you know, when you see an unfortunate dismount, you do keep going, but it has been useful to medics and first aid responders in the past, and we just aim to protect everyone in that sense. But no, nothing as juicy as a case or anything like that. Hopefully not. But that would be pretty cool.
3: Probably the last thing, do you have a contact, Jess, for people who might want your business and how to get photos from you?
1: So Eric Love Photography is on Facebook, is on Instagram, just Eric Love Photography, and the website is ericlovephotography.com. And my Jesse Lloyd Studios on Facebook and Instagram. I'm still working on my website. I was supposed to do that on my 5 weeks holiday, but I really used that 5 weeks holiday to be a couch potato.
0: To get a life, yeah.
1: to recover, really. And so I'm working on a website there, but if you find Eric Lloyd Photography, you know, we're a starting point for everything, so...
0: Yeah. Good.
3: Brilliant.
0: And also to discover you do have a partner, have 5 weeks off together.
1: Yes, I do have a partner, so he's FIFO, so I try to photograph 1 week out of
0: there you go. Of course.
1: So when he's here, I try not to edit, I try not to photograph because I love spending time with him. We're always out might be camping on the weekends. We haven't done a bit of that for a while, just bought a house, but...
0: And I suppose the day you get married, you're going to have a cheap photographer in your father, aren't you?
1: Oh, God. That's a touchy subject.
0: Oh. Sorry, people out there. Oh.
1: No, in the sense that, you know, Dad would be part of the day and I'd have to give him the day off. But, that would be a hard question to answer because I'd be the biggest critic on who I'd choose to be a photographer. But, Dad's got the day off, but I'm sure he'll be there with the camera somewhere.
0: Plus, you've got to get him to ask you first.
1: He's married. He's been in my sister's wedding. He's been in the suit. We've managed to get him out of the jeans or the stubby shorts, so I know we can do it again.
0: No, I'm talking about your partner. So I asked you first to be able to create this problem or issue. Yes.
1: No.
0: Okay. When he's ready, he'll ask you. Okay.
1: Now, absolutely.
0: I think we're really for time, aren't we now, Gary? We're just about up now. Thanks, young lady. I'll catch you at the next show. I'll come across with a coffee or something, and your dad will want something as well because he's always got something in his hand. If it's not a scotch, it's a burger or a coffee or something. But we'll catch up then. It's been absolutely fantastic, and I'm glad you actually
1: came on. It's been a pleasure. Thank you for having me.
0: Great for coming on, actually. So from me, it's a thank you on team.
1: Not a problem.
3: Yeah, thanks, Jess. Much appreciated.
1: Thanks, team, and we'll see you around the track.
0: Okay, thanks,
2: Thank
0: Ollie.
2: You. Bye. Good on you, Jess.
1: Bye.
0: So are we doing? I have no time for our no.
2: We probably haven't really.
0: Okay, then what we'll do is before we go, my name is Simon Barry. As I said at the beginning, it's 0474 655 353. Next week we have Phil Lever, well-known top Australian show jumper, who was just recently over here doing a young horse clinic and rode the young horses to find out the overall winner, which was actually. Come on, Shreese, I was there and I can't even think of the name of the horse now. Chubba Jump. Anyway.
2: Scotch took the effect.
0: No, yes, he did.
3: The horse with no name.
0: No, he was a brilliant, a good choice. He had four to ride and he picked even I thought was a good one to I can never remember her name anyway, because I just, one of those names. Anyway, so that's it. So, and we're on Facebook. How many have we got, Gary?
2: Oh, I didn't look.
0: You didn't even look. I think last time it was 305, wasn't it?
2: Yeah.
0: And so I don't know if we've got time while you're here, but we've got also available, a podcast is available if you wish to listen to the wonderful dulcet tones of Jess Lloyd, who was brilliant as far as an equine photographer is concerned. So that's available from Friday or Monday at the latest.
2: 308.
0: 308, we've gone up three people. Well done. Please come on Facebook, thumbs up, thumbs down, make a comment, because I want to see comments and suggestions of people we'd like us to interview. Every comment will be looked at. Thank you very much, sir. And on behalf of the team and myself, it's a good night from me.
3: Good night from me.
2: And it's a good night. We'll see you next week.
0: Yeah, go the Blues.
2: I can't give a half-time score.
0: Oh.
2: Because people want watch the replay.
0: Oh.
2: But I almost dropped my phone.
3: I'll just say, well done, Pendles.
0: Yeah. Okay.
2: Goodbye.
0: Okay. Ciao. So...

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1: Hey guys, what's up? Welcome back to another episode of the Full Force Podcast. And today, our guest, he's an entrepreneur, a social media star, and a one-cap England international with Wallabies ambition. He's the man who went to the UK for an eight-week holiday and decided to camp up for 8 years. How about that, eh? Welcome, Nick Dolly.
2: How you doing?
1: Thanks for coming, brother.
2: Nah, it's nice to be here. It's a first podcast, so.
1: Yeah, nice.
2: Bit going on, but.
1: Yeah.
2: That's all clean.
1: Professional setup,
2: yeah,
1: eh?
2: Seriously.
1: Man? Yeah. Love it. All right, bro. Before we start, we do five quick questions. Okay, so first one, toughest opponent.
2: I had a good think about this, and I reckon I haven't actually played against him, but I trained against him a hell of a lot. Julian Montoya,
1: yeah,
2: hooker from the Pumas. He's a tough competitor. He's a great bloke off the field, but on the field, he's hard as nails. And I think he was always a tough opponent facing him every day.
1: Yeah, nice. Best and worst roomie.
2: Oh. I actually had some really good roomies. I think, obviously we tour a lot here, don't we? So. You spend a lot of time with the boys. So you hope you got a good roomie, and I've had some good ones here last year. George Pullman, and this year I'm with Nathan Hasty. Can't complain about them. Maybe they got some complaints about me, but I've always had pretty good roomies. Even in Leicester, I had Tommy Rafael. I lived with him, and then we roomed together anyway. So it was just like being at home. But yeah, anyone probably went. I discovered mouth tape, right?
1: Yeah, right. Yeah.
2: Quite early, luckily, because I used to snore really bad.
1: Mouth breather during your sleep? Yeah.
2: I was so bad. I used to have the biggest, like, bung nose and stuff. And then, like, because of it, I think people would probably put me as, like, a worse roommate. but now I've found it the last few years, and, yeah, I think it's helped a lot. Like, I'm a pretty heavy sleeper, so I'm not massively bothered about snores or anything like that. I'm pretty cruisy.
1: Yeah.
2: So I don't have any worse roommates, maybe.
1: Yet.
2: Yeah, not yet.
1: Someone's coming. Best, worst nickname?
2: Oh, God. What can you say? Like, on camera?
1: Say whatever, man. It's pretty relaxed here.
2: fuck, what are the boys calling? Well, at the moment, they call me Dolly Waffle. Like, I think KB said it once. I don't know if it's just because I dribble a lot of shit and, like, just nonstop, just sort of giving boys crap and stuff. And he called me at once, and that just seemed to have stuck. And I don't know if that's best or worst, but. That one's there. What else would people call me? John Daly.
1: John Daly.
2: Yeah, get that a little bit.
1: Yep. Can you play like John Daly?
2: I wish.
1: Yeah.
2: I wish. Like, I'm trying. We've got a good group of boys who play golf regularly. And we've been trying to play quite a bit, and I've got my handicap down to sort of 13, so it's not bad. Like, I mean, I don't shoot 13 every time. I still don't figure out how the handicaps work and stuff. It's like,
1: yeah, neither.
2: 8 out of 20 rounds or something, you should shoot your handicap. So still have my blowout days, but yeah, we're really into it. There's a good group of us. Me, Boogie, Franco and Hasty, usually a good four ball.
1: Yeah.
2: But yeah, haven't been able to play for it this week, unfortunately.
1: You don't have a dart in your mouth like John Daly, did I?
2: No. No way. I don't know how he does it. It's impressive.
1: Most embarrassing on-field moment?
2: I don't really like... I got like a weird thing about embarrassment where I don't really believe in the concept.
1: Yeah, okay.
2: Like, you know what I mean? Like, as in, you know, people are like, oh, that's so embarrassing. And you're like, well... You're saying it's embarrassing for me. How's that possible? Like, I am the only one who can tell if I'm embarrassed or not. You know what I mean?
1: Yeah.
2: I said I should have been embarrassed by when this year we played the Highlanders and I got bumped into next year by Tava Tavanawa. And I wasn't actually embarrassed at all because I quickly had a look on YouTube and realised about 200 other blokes before me had been bumped off by him as well.
1: You're not the only victim.
2: Yeah, or just another number.
1: Yeah. All right, our last one is start one, bench one, drop one, but we're going to do this a little differently. Name me your three top hookers.
2: Okay, Julian.
1: Yep.
2: Jamie George.
1: Mm-hmm.
2: And Malcolm Marks.
1: Okay, and now you're going to start one of them, bench one of them, and drop one of them.
2: I'll go Julian because he'll kill me if I didn't say him. And I also do think he's the best.
1: Okay.
2: And then between Jamie and Malcolm, I think they're so tight. Like, Jamie's in my opinion, probably the best thrower in the world. But what Malcolm's done around the field and stuff, and obviously he's got a really nice throw as well. So I'll probably go Malcolm on the bench and then unfortunately leave Jamie George out.
1: Okay, nice. All right, let's move on. Tell us about your childhood. I understand that you grew up in Sydney.
2: Yeah.
1: Yeah, whereabouts in Sydney?
2: Like northwest Sydney, so like Annengrove, Kenhurst, Drew. I don't know. A lot of the names people don't know like when I say it. So the closest place I usually say is like Castle Hill,
1: yeah.
2: Parramatta. I don't know. It's broad Paris, spectrum, yeah. Northwest Sydney, really.
1: Mm-hmm.
2: But yeah, grew up out there, did all my schooling out that way, and then, yeah, pretty much stayed around that area till I was 17.
1: Did you have any siblings?
2: Yeah, I've got twin sisters. So they're 2001. I should know how old they are. 25? Oh, no, 25 and 5 days.
1: It's all right, man. I don't know my sister's age either.
2: I know their birthday. I just sometimes I get confused with the age. So yeah, they're 25 this year, and my brother, he's 18 months older than I am. So he's, God, what does that make him? 28, something like that, 97. Mm-hmm. So yeah, we were pretty close together, which was nice. I thought growing up, we did a lot of stuff together. Always just, you know, we lived on acreage, so a lot of sport, a lot of fighting, probably a lot of just mucking about, doing whatever we can to pass the time and stay out of mum's hair.
1: Yeah, no, I was about to ask, was it very competitive?
2: Like, yeah, it always was, especially me and my brother, like real competitive. probably the girls always wanted to be on his team because I'd say he was better at sport than I was growing up. And then, yeah, like I think I just got whoever didn't get to pick Alex, they'd just come on my team, and
1: yeah,
2: we'd usually get a hiding, but we'd give it our best.
1: Yeah.
2: Get the occasional upset.
1: Yeah, nice. What sports were you playing growing up? Was it just rugby or just whatever you could do?
2: No, anything really. Like, yeah, my parents sort of allowed us to do anything, and there was sort of like nothing off limits. If anything, they tried pushing us to do more. You know, whether it was with the girls, they did a lot of dancing and swimming and, you know, football, soccer, sorry. Aussie rules, whatever they wanted to do. And then us boys, we'd always be, you know, rugby in the winter, cricket in the summer, mixed in with a little bit of swimming. Then, you know, we'd try hand at soccer. I wasn't very good. That was probably one of my worst sports. but yeah, you know, and when you're at school and stuff, I can't even believe we used to do it. Like, it would just be rugby in the morning, soccer in the afternoon. Then the next day you'd play two games of rugby and you're like, oh, dude, I can barely play one game of rugby this week.
1: Yeah, 100%. So, you know, you don't have to warm up either. Yeah. You can just run straight on.
2: It's
1: nuts.
2: I wish I could have that sort of durability now.
1: So, obviously, you played for England. Who has the English?
2: My mum. Yeah, mum's born and bred in England. Yep. And then she moved over here when she was 18. So we done like sort of the complete flip where she came over and stayed in Australia when she was 18, and I sort of did the opposite when I finished school, went over to England and unintentionally stayed there for a good while.
1: Was there any particular reason why your mum chose to come to Australia? Or,
2: you know what, like, I haven't been thinking about this stuff. Like, I should probably ask more questions, especially to our parents. You just sort of, I don't know, you just accept it, don't you? I think purely because she had an auntie and uncle out here, and you know, she just finished school as well. And I think she was just, you know, probably, I don't know what they had back then, if they had, well, definitely not social media, but I don't know how she seen how good it was, but yep. I'm glad she did.
1: Bit of sunshine, maybe.
2: Yeah, yeah. So she moved over to live with them, and I think similar things, stayed for a holiday, ended up meeting my dad, and yeah, they obviously had four kids, and she stayed really ever since. She's living back in England now, but for a moment, but I think she'll come back eventually as well.
1: Yeah, nice. What did your parents do for work?
2: So dad ran like a building company, had his own company, and mum used to obviously do all the sort of accounting and all the nitty-gritty stuff with that. And then she sort of, after she obviously had us and spent, you know, the time raising us and keeping us out of trouble, she went back to uni to work for something to do with banking. This is what I mean. I really should ask more questions. Yeah. But she was working with KPMG and really high up there. And then now dad works for, Allum Homes, which is a sort of development company in Sydney. Like they obviously build a lot of houses,
1: yeah.
2: Sponsor the Panthers. I don't know. He's taken us to a game, but anyways. but to be honest with you, if I asked him what he does now, he's probably reckons he's a full-time golfer, part-time building developer.
1: Yeah, nice.
2: But he's not very good at golf.
1: Right.
2: Except he has beaten me the last time I played him, and he'd probably let everyone know.
1: So going back to schooling, what school did you...
2: So I started at Redfield College. Well, yeah, year two to year seven, I was at Redfield College. Me and my brother, and then we all moved to... My sisters were at their sister school as well. They had like a boys' school and a girls' school, all but they were like sort of, yeah. And then we all moved to a Catholic college in Kenhurst called Marion. Mm-hmm. And then I was there from year 8 to year 12, so just stayed there. They didn't even have a rugby team, to be honest.
1: Oh, really?
2: Yeah. No, we played a little bit of rugby league during like midweek comps or whatever, but yeah, it was just a local school. And then I'd just do all my rugby sort of outside of that. So I didn't really do any of like the school systems and stuff like that, but I really enjoyed my time there. I thought, I don't know. You can't compare it to anything else, you know? So I just thought it was good. Like, I enjoyed it, got some good mates from there, and yeah, I didn't have any issues, and I don't think I was the toughest kid at school, so.
1: What were you like as a student, though? Well-behaved, or?
2: Probably, like, on the edge.
1: Yeah.
2: Like, probably, like, pushing enough buttons that the teachers are like, oh, really? But at the same time, not, like, overstepping the mark.
1: Not enough to, yeah.
2: Yeah, so I never really got, like, any bad suspension or anything. Maybe a few afternoon detentions and stuff, but, yeah, I think, like, especially by the end of it, I really enjoyed school, and I think got on really well with the teachers and stuff. Like I say, probably had a, you know, a few times where you're pushing their buttons and all that with the boys and stuff, but... yeah, never enough to...
1: Not enough get, for your parents to get a phone call or anything like that.
2: I would not dream of coming home to my mum.
1: When,
2: if I got something like that, I'd be getting, yeah.
1: So who were you playing your footy for, like, outside of school?
2: So it was just with clubs. So I was with Dural Rugby Club and then obviously with Eastwood for the reps and whatnot. And, yeah, that would take up most of the weekend. And then, you know, you'd go through the Catholic schools. So Triple C was the Catholic school system. And then we'd play, you know, CHS or CAS or some of the private school sort of combined private schools. And then, yeah, like with it outside of that, it was just either like junior gold stuff.
1: Yeah.
2: I think we had, it was like Met West we were, which was meant to be the Greater Sydney Rams from a while back that they tried to sort of recreate, I guess, that, what was it, the, I don't know what it's called. You know, the one that they did that the Force ended up winning.
1: I can't remember. I know what you're talking about, though.
2: But, yeah, so within all that and, you know, the club stuff and the rep stuff, there was enough footy there to be played. It just

0: ended up going to play Colts for 1 year before I moved to England. So I tried to, play Colts, which I wasn't allowed to play in the front row for the first Colts because I was just too young.
1: Yep.
0: And then so I ended up playing second Colts and really enjoyed that. And that's, pretty much after that, did some sevens. Believe it or not, I'm not that quick.
1: Sevens. Nice.
0: Yeah. Did some sevens with Peachy and stuff. I remember I told this story the other day, actually. I remember we actually played at the UWA fields for a tournament, and I was in the New South Wales twos with a few boys. And anyways, finished the tournament, never thought anything of it. And then they were like, oh, I got an email from the Aussie sevens. They were like, oh, we want you to come and be a part of the camp before they pick maybe the wider squad, let's say. And I just replied, I was like, I don't know if you've got the right person. Because I wasn't expecting it. I was only really doing it for some fitness. I used to get burnt all the time by these fast fellas. And maybe it was just because I could scrum and throw. I don't know. I messaged him back. I was like, you sure you got the right person? He's like, yeah, we got the right person. So anyways, turned up to there. Didn't make the squad, but I really enjoyed it.
1: Yeah. 100% that, I guess, that whole fitness level would have been something different, eh?
0: Yeah, well, I would have been 85 kilos maybe.
1: Yeah, right. So,
0: a little bit heavier now, but I enjoy that stuff. I enjoy one thing I used to do at school all the time was I'd always have a ball in my hand, always be throwing it about, and
1: yep.
0: I thought my skills were fairly good. And I think it's a good asset. I try to tell all the young boys that I sort of coach and stuff that make sure you got really good skills, because at the end of the day, we're using a ball to try and let the ball do the work. You don't have to, if you're not blessed with the physical attributes of being a super powerful, super fast player, then you've got to have a decent bit of skills. So, I don't know. I think it just naturally just happened when, you bring a footy all the time and you're kicking it and passing it and all that sort of stuff. You get pretty comfortable with the ball in hand. So, maybe they've seen me have all right sort of skills and they could, dispensate my lack of speed for my passing ability, maybe. I don't know.
1: Yeah. Okay, so growing up, was rugby always the thing that you wanted to pursue, or did you have, was there something else?
0: I sort of I'll probably say yeah. Me and my brother were having a laugh about this the other day. We were looking through, I don't know how it came up, but maybe I'll search for something on an email, and you put a word into your email list, and something come up, and it was back in the day, I remember we used to just hammer companies for sponsorship deals. And when I used to think about it, I was like, man, if I was obviously a 15-year-old kid messaging me for free stuff, I'm like, who the hell's this kid? And it was just funny though, because we were sort of reading a few emails. He was a keen cricketer and he was in the New South Wales squad for cricket and all that. And so he actually used to get free stuff from sponsorships and stuff for cricket bats or pads or whatever. Anyways, I was like, oh, if he's doing it, I'll try it. And so I used to message supplement companies and things like that. And I remember this supplement company, fuck, I don't even know if they'd be legal, so I'm glad they didn't send me anything. But they replied about, what my goals and ambitions were and all this sort of stuff. And I sent them an email list of, some short, long and whatever term goals, and I guess I did have in there I wanted to play for the Waratahs and I want to play for the Wallabies.
1: Yeah.
0: And we sort of had a laugh about it, but sort of it was a nice reflection, probably the first time I've ever had a reflection and being well, have I done them? No, not exactly, but I've done them in a different shape or form by obviously playing for England and playing for, in the Premiership or even now in Super Rugby for the Force. And it was probably the first time I've been if my career ended tomorrow, if 15-year-old Nick would have been happy with probably one of each, you know what I mean?
1: Yeah.
0: So that was quite a funny thing, but yeah, I don't know.
1: It's cool. You put it into existence.
0: Yeah.
1: Almost, speak it into existence, kind of thing.
0: But then because this is a bit of a diversion to your question, but I didn't think that I wanted to be a rugby player.
1: Yeah.
0: Only because I didn't know how to, in the sense. But obviously writing that email and rereading that email, I'm like, okay, I must have actually wanted to play rugby and stuff, because I sort of only see it from when I've been asked this question before, from, when I'm 16 to 18 and I've gone not in the school's pathways, not at a private school, not being selected for any of the New South Wales or Aussie school stuff. So I didn't think there was a pathway for me.

0: And I just sort of assumed that I'd finish school and I'd either become personal trainer or follow my dad, become a carpenter, whatever that might be. And then obviously when I left and everything sort of happened so quickly, I didn't really have time to think about what I wanted to do. So I guess all in all, I did want to become a rugby player. That probably faded a little bit when I was at the end of school, but then obviously picked up again when I left.
1: Yeah, nice.
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1: What was your first job?
0: I was a dish pig. At a function centre in Kenner. So, yeah, local, loads of mates did it. So we just all jumped on and we had a laugh. Like, we'd,
1: what do you do? What?
0: Like dish, like in the kitchen.
1: Oh, yeah.
0: So, yeah, we used to literally just have our own, like, dishwasher and stuff and they'd come, you know, the waiters and stuff because it was like a function centre. So they'd send out, like, 60, 70 plates of whatever. And it would all be like weddings and stuff. So you get, like, three choices or whatever. Anyway, so we used to get them back, and some of them have been untouched. So some of the boys, like, we're obviously big into the gym and stuff. So anytime the satay skewers used to come back, you just smash a few of them,
1: smashing that,
0: put them through. But no, it was good fun, and like we used to have a laugh, man. Like I think about it now, and I'm like, man, if I was the boss, I would be like firing every single kid that he had because we used to never have like a value of money, right? So you get stuff back, and we'd get to like 10, 30, 11 o'clock. The waiters would leave, and there used to be these like creme brulee pots and like they're like all like ridged and so everything used to get stuck in them. Biggest pain in the ass. You couldn't just chuck them in the dishwasher and they'd be clean. You'd have to actually manually clean them. Obviously, we're lazy. So we were just like, all right, we'll clean that one, chuck that one away, clean that one, chuck that one away. One time the boss come in, seen about 15 creme brulee pots and coffee stuff in there and obviously blew up. But yeah, we weren't really sure at the time. But now I realize it probably would have been $100 worth of well, you know, plates and stuff in the bin. So, yeah, I could understand why he's a bit angry.
1: Who was a childhood hero for you growing up?
0: Yeah, I think, like,
1: I've got Shane Warne
0: with him here. Yeah, I know. He was probably later. Like, I really, like, I did bowl a lot of leg spin when I was growing up.
1: Yeah.
0: And, you know, I was probably a little bit tubbier and all this sort of stuff. So maybe I got pushed towards Shane Warne. Similar to being like, oh, John Daly's my favourite golfer, probably because, like, the attributes suit, you know? But I guess, like, your parents, really.
1: Yeah.
0: You know what I mean? Like, I know it's cliche to say, but they truly are. Like, especially now you get older and older and you sort of think about what they've done for you to get where you are and the opportunities. Like, we were never without opportunities. And I wouldn't say we were the most wealthy family. They did all right, but they worked hard. And sometimes probably we lived outside our means, but that was only to give us, you know, the opportunity to basically not say no to us, you know what I mean? So whatever we wanted to do and as much as we could, we'd, try our hand at anything and they wouldn't say no. They'd push us towards it and probably, like, yeah, I think from a hero perspective, like, that's what I'd love to do for my kids and I haven't gotten it yet, but for my future kids anyways, me and my partner, we'd love to give them the same sort of childhood.
1: Yep. Awesome, man. So in your teens, you made a few New South Wales underage teams, but how did you end up in England?
0: Yeah, well, I finished that Sevens tournament, and that was like the last bit of rugby I would have played. And I'd finished school. I started like a year early at school. So I was only 17 at the time.
1: Yep.
0: And it was just like we hadn't been over to England as a family for ages. So when I was younger, like 13, 14, we used to, or maybe like 10 to 12, we used to go like every year. Like 8 weeks we'd do Christmas, New Year's in that summer holiday break. And so we went for the first time in ages as a family. We went over, did the 8 weeks, and essentially, you know, basically my granddad, he's like rugby mad. Like he loves it. Like he's always been into his rugby, followed like the Lions to South Africa, like big English, like true English fan. And he was just, we were just speaking about it, and he was like, basically, do you want to play any rugby whilst you're over here? And I was coming off like Colts season, probably thinking going back into preseason. I was like, yeah, why not? Like, let's play some rugby. So he was like, all right, leave it with me. Sent a few emails about, I played with like one or two club teams whilst I was over there. And then he got in touch with a bloke called Andy Rickard, who put him in touch with someone at South Sharks Academy. And then essentially sent them across, I guess, my resume, if you may. And they
1: highlights
0: were,
1: yeah. Or just,
0: well, funny enough, my mate actually for his HSC did me a highlights package. Like he was in like software development. He was like, oh yeah, I want to make your highlights package as like one of my like projects. I was like, sweet. All right. Yeah. I'll send you some clips. And so I don't know if that helped or anything like that, but yeah, we sent them across and they were like, sweet. Yeah. Come down, train. Can't promise you anything. Like their academy season started like a month later and he was just like, come down, train and we'll see how you go. And went down, trained, played, got all the way through to the final, end up starting probably like five or six of those games. And then I remember we lost to Harlequins in the final. And then one of the England 18 selectors came over and asked if I had a passport, which I did. And he was like, well, if you fancy hanging around for a bit, you know, we've got a tournament in Wales against, I think we played Wales, Canada and Scotland. Yeah. So played in them. And then, you know, again, like thought, so I think at that time I was meant to be there 8 weeks. And then that got extended to May. And then I was like, sweet, pretty content with going home. Played like a fair bit of rugby and stuff. It's all been awesome. And then Sale offered me a like multi-year deal to stay and start in the academy. And that's when I started my first, I guess, professional pre-season that July. So
1: yeah,
0: it was pretty nuts, really. Like I say, like from sort of going, not expecting to play rugby and come back and work and stuff to, you know, just playing because, you know, you love it. And then getting sort of the rewards off the back of just enjoying it was pretty cool.
1: How were your parents with you, like, you know, going over for a holiday, then you're like, oh, I'm going to stay? Sweet.
0: Yeah. Sweet. Yeah, like dad's always been pretty relaxed about that. And then obviously mum knew, my grandparents are still over there and I was living with them at the time anyways. And they were just like over the moon that, you know, an opportunity had come, you know, obviously I'd worked fairly hard.
1: Yep.
0: For nothing at the start, and then, you know, for something to come up and, you know, for them to give me the opportunity, it was just like, yeah, grab it with both hands and see how it goes.
1: Nice, man. So in 2021, you moved to Leicester Tigers?
0: Yeah.
1: Yep. And you had a dream debut?
0: Yeah, well, a dream starting debut. I'd moved from Sale to Coventry, did a little stint there, and then moved to Leicester and sort of halfway through the year.
1: Yep.
0: Like, so it was sort of there halfway through the year and debuted in, like, literally the first week. They were like, you know, come, train, like, we have a few injuries. That's why I sort of got called in and got a contract, debuted off the bench in the Challenge Cup and then made my Prem debut that later that year. But then, yeah, sort of following into that 21 season was probably when I made my actual Prem starting debut. And we had a bloody good day out against Exeter and managed to hang off the back of two mauls, so I don't think it was, you know, any individual brilliance. But yeah, it was awesome. It was my first time playing out like a packed out Welford Road, and first game in the Prem, and yeah, it was a great start.
1: Yeah, awesome. And you worked with Steve Borthwick there.
0: Yep.
1: He's the English coach. Yeah, what was it like being with him?
0: Yeah, he's great. He's intense. He's good though. Like, you know, he's very thorough in everything he does. Similar to all head coaches, I guess. Mm. They've got to be pretty, like, you know, mental to be a head coach. Like, you see how much work goes into it.
1: Yeah.
0: I don't know if I'd particularly want to be doing that much or watching that much code or that much training and stuff, but Yeah, I really enjoyed my time under Steve. Like, funny story, first time I met him, I got a call off my first ever agent, actually, and he was then the recruitment manager at Leicester, and he said he wrote my name down in the middle of a night because they were looking for, like, a fourth-choice hooker who wanted to push on, not just a fourth-choice who's happy to pick up a paycheck. And he sort of said, you know, come down midweek after training finishes, meet Steve, and we'll sort of see what happens. He'll sort of want to meet you and show you around the place, and then we'll watch a few more games that you play for Coventry, and, you know, then we'll get back in touch. And I rocked up and met Steve in this sort of, like, similar office to this, like, just very small room, and sat me down, grilled me with loads of questions, and then sort of passed that one. Then he's like, let's go for a walk, and I was like, sweet. So we go for a walk, and he's like, show me the gym and stuff, and we're with the scrum coach, Tom Harrison, who's also the scrum coach for England now, and he's like, Tom, go get me a box and get Nick a ball. And so I'm like, what's going on here? And so this is the first time I'm meeting him. He's up on, you know, 2 meters worth of boxes, and he's just like, right, just throw to me. And so I'm throwing to him, like, you know, Steve Borthwick, ex-England captain, Leicester coach, all that sort of stuff. I'm like, what the hell? So I'm just throwing, like, and I love throwing. So I can't remember myself being nervous, but it was one of the better throwing sessions I've had. And I don't know if that got me across the line, but he had me buddy stand on all sorts of Bosu balls, one leg, throwing to him and all sorts. And I was just hitting the mark one or two times. And it was a pretty cool, like, interaction to have, like, as your sort of first meet, and something I won't forget.
1: Getting put through all the tests. And,
0: yeah. Like, certainly wasn't expecting. I rocked up in, like, similar to this, just like Birkenstocks, and, you know, hat on backwards and stuff.
1: Just ready,
0: like,
1: for a conversation.
0: Yeah, pretty much. No warm up, just straight in.
1: Yeah, straight in. Nice. Can you tell us in your opinion, what's the main difference with, like, the style of gameplay over there compared to, like, here in Super? Like, what are the main differences for you as a hooker?
0: Honestly, like, probably when I've been asked this a few other times, it seriously probably comes down to the weather. Like, I know it sounds so, like, obvious, but you look at, like, the Prem at the start of the season, the end of the season, like, you look at the game on the weekend, it's like 94-33, and you're like, hold on a sec, that's not meant to happen in the Premiership. You know, like, teams are built on defence and kick strat and set piece and stuff. They shouldn't be able to score 94 points. And I feel like there is a bit more freedom to play over here, like, but I don't know if that's just from a weather perspective or if it's how it's been coached.
1: Yeah.
0: But certainly, like, that middle period in the Prem where, you know, it's hammering sideways rain and stuff, you just can't, like, play like that. So I guess for a hooker's point of view, like, the set piece has to be the bread and butter all the time, so it doesn't really make a difference. I just think maybe over here you get a bit more time on ball and a bit more space. But again, like, is that because the ruck speed's quicker because of people getting one-on-ones? And, you know, is that because of the skill or the ability to use skill versus someone having to truck it up, getting hit by two bodies, slow on ball, then we're going to a kick? So it's like, I personally, if I had to literally put it down to one thing, it would be the weather. But from a hooker's perspective, or at least my perspective, like, I don't think my role changes too much.
1: Yeah. Nice. So where did the blonde mullet come from? When did you start that?
0: I don't know. Probably
1: what inspired that?
0: Nothing probably. Daily? I don't know. Nothing probably inspired it. I probably kept it a year too long. Like, it was one of those things where you just become attached to. Like, the missus probably hated me for it. By the end of it, it was so, like, when I look at some photos, I'm like, man, that was ratty. Like, never looked after it either. Like, it wasn't like it was like, oh, I had this long hair and it was well looked after. It was all fucking naughty and ratty and stuff. But, I don't know. Like, I think I just started growing it in that 21 season and then I was playing well. And so I just kept it.
1: Kept it, yeah.
0: And it wasn't really a superstition thing because even when I got injured, I kept it. So it was just maybe just like by that time, I was like, man, I've gone to lengths to, like, grow it and get through the ugly stages and stuff that I've got to try keep it now for a little bit.
1: Yeah, because that's a tough phase to go through, the ugly phase.
0: Yeah. I know, especially being so handsome. Like, the ugly phase is a natural.
1: So tell us about the moment when you got called up for England.
0: Yeah. Obviously I wasn't expecting anything. I'd played maybe six games starting for Leicester, and been behind a pretty good forward pack. I think at that stage I was like top try scorer in the premiership, but by no means was it me. It was in the back of a very good mall.
1: Just claim it, man.
0: Yeah. And to be honest with you, like, similar to whenever I've played my best rugby, I think I just had no sort of external pressure and, it was always just like, go out, do your role, have fun, enjoy it and, just enjoy. We hadn't lost, I don't think, that season. So, like, we were having an absolute, like, ball of a season. Just went out for training one day. I think it was a Monday. We'd finished training, come round and, finish with our, how every team does with our clothes off and stuff. And then Steve mentioned it to the group that I was selected, and I was pretty, like, shell-shocked. I didn't really expect it, nor know if I deserved it or anything like that. But, it was a pretty surreal sort of feeling and certainly really nice to find out that way with, the group that you've been playing with. I think everyone else knew on social media before I did because it had been announced on the phones, but we were obviously training, so... Yeah. It was a pretty cool moment, certainly one I won't forget.
1: Did you ever think to yourself, like, oh, but I want to be a Wallaby? Like, did that ever cross your mind, or were you just like, nah, I'm keen?
0: To be honest with you, like, I'd done England 18s and 20s already.
1: Okay.
0: So I'd already sort of had that sort of pathway sort of set. I don't know. For me, like, I've always sort of looked at it like I'm proud to be English, proud to be Australian. Like, I always call Australia home, but I'm proud to represent, like, my mum and my granddad and, that side of my family. And I think where I was at that stage in my career and the stuff that sort of English rugby had given me, I don't know if I'd be sitting here or, even a professional rugby player if they hadn't took a chance on me or, given me the opportunity to, have my first contract, play for 18s, 20s, and then obviously... get to where I am now. To answer your question, probably not. I just think it was just one of those ones that I was just literally just rolling with it and sort of, like I said, just enjoying my time over there and what happened. And, certainly no regrets.
1: Yep. How was it going into camp?
0: Yeah, pretty nerve-wracking to start off with. My first roommate was Jamie George, and he was really, really good. Helped me with a heap and just sort of, said to relax, enjoy it, don't put too much pressure on yourself. And, obviously working under Eddie and stuff was, I really enjoyed it and, owe a lot to him. And yeah, obviously what he's done for me is, something I can't thank him enough. Like I, got my debut under him, played bar-bars under him. And just sort of, he gave me that belief. I don't know if he saw a little bit of himself in me. He was quite a small hooker back in the day for Randwick. So, I really enjoyed it. And, like, he certainly took the pressure off, not the pressure off to perform, but just the pressure off in the sense of, like, he was familiar, like, sort of had that nice Aussie banter as well, I think some boys didn't really understand it at times because he... would say stuff and some boys were like, whoa. And you're like, nah, it's just a joke. Like, it doesn't actually mean it. It's sarcastic. Like, half the stuff he said was sarcastic. So, I really got on with him and it was nice to have someone like that.
1: Nice. So tell us about your debut for England. Where was it?
0: Twickenham. Yeah, I think it was 2022. Yeah. In November. It was 21, November.
1: And you were playing the Springboks?
0: Yeah, Springboks, yeah, in the autumn series. It was the... last game of the autumn series, actually. And, I think, unfortunately there was a few injuries and, just the opportunity arose and Eddie sort of let me know that I was playing. I don't think he let me know till after the Tuesday session, so I wasn't really sure at the time. I was actually speaking to my partner about this not long ago. Like, I wish I sort of remembered a bit more took it in a little bit more just because I guess... everything happened so quickly that you probably didn't have time to, like, be like, wow. Like, not that I expected, oh, I'm going to play now forever, like, internationally, but I maybe just, like, that, yeah, I just want more. Like, you finished the game and, yeah, we won and it was awesome and be, like, didn't take anything in because you're always thinking, like, the next thing, next job, whatever it is. And I'm glad, like, there is, like, this day and age with all the footage and stuff, you can watch it back and sort of see it from that third person, but... I actually probably don't remember too much, if I'm honest. Like, I remember singing the anthem, seeing my mum and stuff after the game. But, yeah, it's just a bit of a blur, to be honest. And, yeah, like, that's probably something that I've taken to my rugby now, is, like, trying to actually, like, enjoy the game day more and enjoy, like, or take a lot more things in.
1: Yeah.
0: Just because, you know, it can get taken away, like, so quickly. And, you know, I haven't played in international rugby since. And who knows, like, it's out of your control whether you play or play again. So, yeah, something that I've certainly taken forward is just trying to actually soak stuff in and appreciate that we, like, get to do this. And, you know, you're very lucky to have the opportunity to do it, and certainly don't take it for granted.
1: Yeah, for sure.
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1: Did you end up winning a premiership over in...
0: Yeah.
1: What year?
0: That would have been that same year, so 21-22.
1: Yeah, okay.
0: Yeah. So we won it with Leicester. I was unfortunately injured for the crunch games. Which, again, like, a little bit frustrating. Like, I think it took me a little while to probably admit that I'd won the premiership, just purely out of, like, you know, there's those games that you want to be a part of. And even though I'd played, like, sort of 22, 23 games that year, you know, you miss out on the final or the semi-final and you sort of feel a little bit distant, especially being injured at the time. Like, I had my knee buckled, so I was pretty immobile during that, like, whole celebrations and stuff. But yeah, certainly, like, again, like, on reflection, like, thinking about, you know, how often that comes along, happens so early in my career, again, you just probably don't appreciate it. So that's something, again, like, you know, I'll happily now say to people, like, I've won the premiership. Even though I didn't play in that game, you know, you look at, like, how much the team does and whether you play or whether you don't, like, you still contributed. And unfortunately, there's only 23 players that can fill the team list. But, like, it was certainly an awesome year and one that I won't forget.
1: Yeah, awesome. And you mentioned how you played for the Barbars as well. Yep. Now, do you remember that one?
0: I actually do. That was cracker. Like, that was, like, probably, Like, I'll happily say that was the best rugby week of my life. I think, you know, like I said, Eddie had called us up and basically asked if I wanted to come play for the Barbars, which, again, was such a surprise because, you know, I'd obviously done my knee, not played a single game all season besides a few, like, A-League games.
1: Yep.
0: And, yeah, just out of the blue, just got a call up and, you know, he just, yeah, was just like, again, like giving me another opportunity to do something that not many players can say they've done. Mm-hmm. And, yeah, just certainly gave the love of rugby back. I think we had a really good group. And as you know, with the Barbars, it's just pretty full on.
1: Yeah.
0: On the field, not so much off the field, a lot. So really enjoyed that, just to meet some awesome players and spend like a good quality week just like finding the love of rugby again.
1: Yeah.
0: Not to say I lost it completely, but certainly, like, hands down, probably best week of my rugby career.
1: Tell, what happens in a week for the Barbars? Like, what does a week look like?
0: I don't know how much detail I want to give, but essentially, like
1: what are you allowed to tell us?
0: the whole experience is unreal. Like, you sort of meet up on the Sunday, obviously, you know, catch up, have a few beers and stuff, and sort of you're up your own divide. Like, they treat you like adults, and I know, like, everywhere they treat you like adults, but, like, particularly in that setting, it's very much like, you guys have got free reign to do what you want. We're going to train these days. Do what you guys want. We'll facilitate, help you out, give you some cool things to do, nice dinners, whatever, restaurants, all that sort of stuff. But we have to win, sort of thing. Like, that's the whole point. If the Barbars aren't winning, then no one will want to play them. Like, it's got to be that exciting brand of rugby, but it's also got to be a winning style of rugby.
1: Yeah.
0: And I mean, like, we probably had, the best week, you know, like Sunday, Monday, Tuesday, you're out, like, just having a laugh. Like, sometimes not always on the drink, but a lot of time it is. and then, you know, there's a few, like, set things that they have, different, like, I don't know, we had, like, a magician, we had a pretty singer and all sorts. Like, there was so much that we did. Like I say, it was a crazy week and certainly one I won't forget. And then, obviously, you play on the Saturday and drink on the Saturday night, and then you all sort of disperse, and some people you don't see again, some people you obviously stay in contact, which has been great till now.
1: Sounds like a good footy tour, man.
0: It's a great week.
1: Yeah.
0: Highly recommended.
1: So what brought you back to the Force? Oh, well, brought you to Perth.
0: Yeah. Like I said, I had a bit of a bad run with injuries and stuff after that sort of knee. So I had that knee, which kept me out for sort of 12, 13 months. And then I came back, played sort of 8 or 9 games. And then, like, I just had a nerve injury, basically my C6-7, which meant, like, basically my power. So anytime I went to throw, I just couldn't. Like, I couldn't even do a push-up. And I was, like, I'd never had it before and wasn't really sure what was going on. And, you know, they were like, oh, we'll get a few injections and see what happens. And nothing was really working. All the strength was going, and, like, I was losing so much muscle mass and all the strength in the gym, and they were just like, well, we can't play, it's too risky. So spent a fair bit of time out just waiting, because the thing with nerves is they're like, they don't know enough about them at the moment. The way it sort of got explained to me is, like, if they knew enough about nerves, then you could, like, reverse strokes in a sense. So they were like, look, unfortunately, you're just going to have to wait this out and see, or we can intervene. But they want to go on the, like, on the safer side, I guess, first. So waited, nothing getting better, if anything, getting worse. No pain, no nothing. Literally woke up. I remember one day I woke up, trained, I thought, really well. I always remember, I'm like, okay, I've put myself in a position to maybe start the next week. Wake up the next day, I've got a dartboard at home, throw the dart. I missed the dartboard by, like, that much. And I'm not that bad at darts. I was like, okay, but that could be weird. So I grabbed it again, threw it, missed it again by, like, that much. I'm like, okay, this is weird. Anyways, long story short, had the next surgery in sort of December, came back, played one more game, which was quite cool, sort of closed off my career playing against Sale, which I thought was nice because, you know, I'd obviously started with them. And then, yeah, just sort of got told that there wasn't really any room, like, feel free to look elsewhere. There might still be something here for you, but, you know, you're going to have to take a pay cut and all that sort of stuff. And then yeah, I guess, like, got a random message off another agent being like, can we speak? And I was like, can you speak to my agent? it ended up being the Force. And, you know, I think, like, weirdly, like, rugby players, I guess, want to feel wanted. Like, you know, I understand it's a business at the end of the day, but you want to feel wanted. And every club I've been at, like, I would like to have thought, you know, I would have loved to have stayed there longer than I have.
1: Mm-hmm.
0: But unfortunately, that's just the nature of the beast. So when Cronny called and when the Force called, Goody and Hodjo and all that, reached out, like, it made me feel really wanted and something that I always wanted to do. Like, I watched a lot of Super Rugby growing up and particularly watched the Tars and the Force quite a lot when I was younger. So, I was like, sweet, let's do it. Like, it's going to be a big change to go back and big move for my partner Meg and whatnot. But she was super supportive, as she always is. And, yeah, we just decided to get on the flight and come over here. And, yeah, I've loved it. Like, in terms of lifestyle, like, I don't think there's many better places on earth, if I'm honest.
1: 100%.
0: But, yeah.
1: Is your partner English?
0: Yeah, she's English. She's from Manchester.
1: Yep. How's she liking it here?
0: Oh, loves it. She loves it. Like, obviously, it's tough with the family and whatnot. But, you know, her family's been over here. Like, her sister's come over, her mum, her dad.
1: Mm.
0: So she's had them come over sporadically. And then, you know, it's almost like that halfway point. Like, Sydney, you got an extra 4 hours, like, to get to Europe. You know, here you can sort of jump on the direct one if you want to get back. But, yeah, in terms of lifestyle, I think she loves it. I think I love it. She loves it. And, I mean, it's pretty hard not to. Like, we live in Cottesloe and, we're not too far from the beach. And, yeah, I mean, like I say, from a lifestyle perspective, it's pretty unbeatable.
1: Yeah, nice. Was the coming back, did you ever think, like, have the Wallabies on your mind at all?
0: Yeah, I guess at that stage, like, certainly had it in the back of mind, you know, with obviously the new, I guess, what are they called, eligibility rules. Mm. It was certainly something that I thought about.
1: Yep.
0: And like I say, like, I'm proud Australian, proud English. Like, I've always called this home and would love to represent my home and at some stage. But, look, that's out of my hands. And all I wanted to do was just play rugby, especially being injured for quite a while. Like I said before, like, I don't want to take anything for granted. And each game I get to play is, like, an awesome opportunity to do something cool and do something that not many people get to do. And, I just want to enjoy that and do it with a smile on my face. And, yeah, that was the whole point of coming back, was Cronny was like, you know, I'd love you to come back and play. And I've been able to play, I don't know, 20-odd games already, which has been cool, and hopefully play a lot more.
1: Yep, nice, man. I've got here you lived with Nick Champion and Tom Robertson.
0: Yeah.
1: Good dynamic, that one.
0: Yeah, well, we lived in, like, Andrew and Nicola's flats, so they, like, got, obviously, they own 30, half a cottage, though, probably, but we lived in some of their flats, and Tom was on level 6. He thought he was the mayor of the flats.
1: Yeah.
0: And you could imagine Tom, like, you know, being his budgies on the balcony, just looking down on us. We were on level 1. When me and Nick... seriously, just spitting on us. We obviously moved over here, me and Nick, at the same time.
1: Yeah.
0: And we're pretty same ambitions. And obviously Nick's been able to achieve some of them already. Mm-hmm. Probably out achieve some of the stuff that he thought, being captain and everything.
1: Yeah.
0: He's done an awesome job. And, you know, but living with something like that as well, like, with similar drive and similar sort of, you know, like, similar life situations. We've both got girlfriends and we're both sort of, I think he's 28, I'm 26. So, you know, not too dissimilar ages and similar drives in terms of what we wanted to do from a rugby perspective, was pretty easy to do. Yeah. I think we got on each other's nerves a few times, don't get me wrong. But majority of the time it was, a really good dynamic and, certainly made the move a lot easier to live with someone like that. Keep you accountable and stuff, for sure. And then, we've now, he still lives in level 1. I've moved up, so now I'm the mayor of the flats.
1: Oh, yeah, you're...
0: Now I'm looking down at... Nah, it's always been good. And, like, in terms of location, like I say, you can't beat it.
1: Yeah, nice. So in mid-25, you got a knee injury on the eve of the Force Lions game. Getting out of a car. Bit of a freak accident, that one.
0: Yeah, it's pretty innocuous. I was carrying, like, a bit of a, like, bung knee for a while. Like, I think I'd had it for a few years, but, like, it only really flared up probably, like, halfway through the season last year. I remember we played the Hurricanes, and like I'd been warming up, and I felt something like sort of go a bit, and so I've gone up to the physio room, and I'm on the bench at the time, and I'm like, bloody hell, I don't even know if I'm going to be able to play. And then I'm up at the physio room getting like a few painkillers and getting strapped, and then they call up, where's Nick? And they're like, what do you mean? He's up here. He's like, well, Brandon's gone down. He's done his calf. And he's like, he's starting. And so I'm like, oh, shit, all right, strap me up, get me down there. Anyways, after that week, we got a few scans and met up with a surgeon. He was just like, look, we're probably going to have to intervene at some stage. How long it can hold on for, who knows? Like, you've probably had some of this sort of degenerative stuff for a while, but obviously it's only flaring up now. So, yeah, it was just essentially like a loose fragment, like probably that big, just sort of like ready to come off.
1: Yeah.
0: And it was causing a fair bit of like just not even like serious pain, just like chronic, you know, that chronic sort of like every time you just got to warm it up. And so, yeah, essentially, you know, felt really good that week against the Lions. We were training and I was feeling really good. And then I even got to the club, done all the walkthroughs, like jogging about, like, you know, looking forward to the game. Obviously knew a few of the boys that we were playing and stuff. And then, yeah, I remember I went home because I'll take a few balls home to do some throwing like the night before the game. And I was like, fuck, I need, oh, sorry. I was like, damn, I need to get these balls because they're the specific match balls. And the kit men get real aggy about if you forget some of their kit. So I've raced home after the team meal to grab them. As I'm getting in the car, I've like turned and like, and getting in sort of like my ute, which is like obviously a little bit higher. So I've like turned and sort of like pushed up. And then as I've done that, I've gone, oh, that didn't feel great. And I walked, I like got out, tried to stretch it out. I was like, geez, I can't even straighten my knee. Anyways, like from then, yeah, I just couldn't straighten my knee till I had surgery. I had basically like must have dislodged it and then it got caught in the joint. So essentially I couldn't get it past sort of that sort of angle.
1: Yeah.
0: And then, yeah, it was pretty gutting, to be honest. Like, it was something that I was looking forward to do, and who knows, you might not get the chance to do again, but sort of is what it is. I can't really control it. And
1: spewing.
0: Yeah.
1: Have you changed how you get into a car now? Any technique-wise?
0: Yeah. I probably did at the start. Now I'm not that bothered. Yeah. I like to think the surgeons fixed it all. And, yeah. That was part of my rehab, maybe getting over the fear of getting in cars. But yeah, I was thinking about downgrading to something a bit lower next time.
1: All right, man. Tell us about your off-field endeavors. So you're busy on social media. Tell us about your side hustle that you got going on. I know we spoke about it off the mic before.
0: Yeah, so I just essentially just started like a company called Build Your Fitness. Started off as just, I guess, just the hats. I don't sell them, but I might start. Who knows? I give it to a few of the boys. Yeah. They usually wear them, so it's good. But I just started that sort of during COVID. I was in between contracts, like I said to you off air, but yeah, just, I don't know, like, I sort of had to learn real quick that, you know, you need to have something outside of footy. Mm-hmm. And funny enough, I'd been told by one of the boys at Sale, like when I was sort of coming through, he was like, are you doing anything? And I'm like, I look at him like, no, like I'm playing rugby. Like, what else is there to do? And he's like, all right, we'll just basically remember this, remember this conversation. And yeah, I certainly did remember the conversation when I got cut during COVID and, you know, there was a contract freeze and I had to find a way to earn money. So just start off, literally I was living at my partner's parents' place and was PTing out of their back garden, and then I'd go to the field and do some coaching, like one-on-one coaching with kids and hookers and whatnot, and teach them how to throw, or, you know, just do some fitness and things and try find a way to earn a bit of cash that way. And then I guess I just started up the social stuff as well, and I guess, yeah, just started off being sort of generalized stuff, and then it sort of niched down into following my journey and some of the injuries and things that I found to be quite relatable to everyone. You know, yeah, I think sometimes you can live in your own bubble and think you're the only person injured in world rugby, but I can assure you there's thousands more out there that, you know, can find, you know, good relatability to you and even just help from the stuff that you're putting out. You know, they're obviously not as lucky as we are that we get paid to rehab and, you know, get given all our exercises and all our treatments and things. So to be able to just have a platform to almost just essentially just film what I was doing.
1: Yeah.
0: I found, you know, quite satisfying for me, but also hopefully helpful for everyone else. And I guess from that, it's just been trying to grow that in a way that I can help, I guess, this niche down into rugby players, whether it's, you know, amateur, semi-professional, or just aspiring rugby players, you know, giving them a platform that I know I would have loved to have followed when I was growing up, mm-hmm. even if it's just to steal a few of the workouts for free. But yeah. if they want to work with me personally and whether it's in person or online, then they have the opportunity to do that as well.
1: That's awesome. Are there any sevens drills in there?
0: No. No. No, fully retired from sevens. Yeah, try to steer clear away from that. Maybe a few fitness drills here and there, but yeah. certainly not sevens level fitness.
1: Okay. So how do you find the time to create all the content? Because I know that can be quite hard
0: yeah.
1: being a creator myself.
0: Yeah. It is hard. It is like, I guess, a lot of the stuff I'm doing anyways. So the hard bit sometimes is just being like, okay with putting a camera up.
1: And, yeah.
0: early doors, it was harder.
1: Yep.
0: Like, I used to get like a bit embarrassed about, like, I know I said about embarrassment, but I used to actually feel a little bit like, oh, fuck, I don't want to record or don't want to show anyone I'm recording because I think they might say this and might say that. But then you sort of realize, like, who cares?
1: Yeah.
0: Like, who really cares? But at the same time, like, you're doing it for the benefit of others. Mm. So, you know, it's selfish of you to then feel like embarrassed and not do it because you're actually taking away from what you can give to other people. So yeah, just started off doing that. And then obviously with the injuries, it becomes a lot easier because you spend a fuckload of time in the gym. But then when you come in season, it can become a bit harder. And so having people like Joey, our social media guy at the club, just to, you know, help with just even just some raw footage, like, you know, that's all the cool stuff. That's the stuff that I know I'd want to see. And I know a lot of other people want to see is just that sort of inside, you know, video stuff like that you can do. Obviously, you're not going to film the plays or anything like that. But, you know, just even like the little extras or little drills or even just like stuff in the gym with the boys having a laugh. Like, you know, that's the stuff that he helps with. And certainly in season especially, it's really helpful because, like I say, it's pretty hard to, you know, not have anything and then think on your day off, be like, man, I need to try and do something because this business is freezing right now. But yeah, it can be challenging at times to try and, you know, even have the energy to create content and stuff. But like I say, like if I don't do it, then I feel like I'm sort of taking away from others as well. So it's sort of a good motivation.
1: Do you enjoy it?
0: At times. Overall, I'd say yes. Like the more enjoyment factor for me is like, when you hear kids or like you see people get better because of what you've done, you know what I mean? Like, I don't really have a care for, you know, this video got 20 million views or this video, like whatever, you know what I mean? I don't have too much care for that. I sort of like the fact that I'm able to grow a community and people are able to relate to whether it's the injury or whether it is the person who needs some help with his throw or, or whatever it might be. Like, that's the stuff I like more. So I'd say overall, like, I really enjoy it. Like, sometimes it can be a pain in the ass, like, sometimes having to create videos. I don't want – that's the one thing that I try not to do is, like, I don't want to create anything.
1: Yeah.
0: If that makes sense. Like, I just want it to be, like, almost like a documentation.
1: Yeah.
0: Of, like, this is what I do for this reason.
1: Mm-hmm.
0: It's not like I'm going to do this, but I don't actually do it.
1: Yeah.
0: Do you know what I mean?
1: Yeah.
0: And, like, of course, there's some things that, you know, I might film and I haven't done the workout, but I might have done it previously, you know? So – That's sort of the way I try and shape it is, like, I want to document stuff that I've found either helped me in the past or is helping me now to get better, and hopefully it helps you guys.
1: Yeah, nice. Do you have any other passions?
0: Golf,
1: yeah.
0: Really love golf. I think it's just, you know, like anything, it's just some things that you fail at or can suck at a lot of the time. I don't know. I just find that really, like, addictive. I don't know. Anything that has some sort of competitive edge or some way that you can get better, I'm quite interested in.
1: Yep.
0: I really, really into that, really into obviously, you know, the sort of business side of it. Maybe not the business side of it, but the actual coaching side of it.
1: Yep.
0: Like, really enjoying coaching in person a lot at the moment with whether it's younger kids or whether it's with UWA or whatnot. I find, like, good passion in that. And then outside of those two, I don't know.
1: Is learning Spanish one of them?
0: That's like that. It'll be like that. Like, some days it'll be like, yeah, like, really enjoying this. And some days I'm like, no, nah, I'm not doing it today.
1: Yeah, okay.
0: But, no, luckily with, like, Franco and stuff, like I say, we play a lot of golf together, but his English is so good that you don't even need to speak to him in Spanish.
1: Yeah, right.
0: Yeah, and I think with the other RG boys, they're trying hard to learn English that you almost feel bad that you try to speak to them in Spanish. And then the difference is, like, you know, like, you say a few words to them and then they rattle off, like, a whole sentence, and you're like, what did you just say? Yeah. You say that slower, and you're like, oh, I'll just speak to you in English.
1: All right, man, I've got two last questions for you. What is the most important lesson that you've learned in life?
0: You know, I think probably go back to that one around, like, taking things for granted. Mm-hmm.
1: That's a good one.
0: I think, like I say, like, if I could go back and take stuff or take, like, memories or things outside of, like, that third-person point of view from videos and things, I would love to have those memories and things, you know, or soak in a lot more, whether it's on game day, whether it's throughout the week, whether it's certain changing room moments that you sort of just take for granted because you think it's going to last forever. And I think that sort of applies to everything in life, like, you know, whether it's time with people, especially in the sort of business that we're in, like, you've got some really good mates and then next thing you know, you move halfway across the world and you don't have any time with them. So, like, certainly take for granted, like, or don't take things for granted. Yeah, that would probably be up there with, probably the biggest lesson for me.
1: Nice. And the last one is, where do you see yourself in 10 years?
0: Oh, wow. Far out. I'll be 36. I'd like to think I'm still playing.
1: Yep.
0: I'd love to probably play as long as I can. I don't know how long that will be. But probably as long as my body allows me to. So 10 years' time, if I was still playing, I'd be Curly's age, and he's still tearing it up. I don't know if I'd be any half as good as him, but, I'd love to still be playing and, you know, try my best to keep up with the young bucks. But other than that, would love to have some kids with partner Meg. I'd love to have a decent-sized family and stuff, and hopefully, you know, like I say, like, at any club I've been at, I've wanted to stay for long periods of time. So hopefully, just be around here and kicking it in Cottesloe.
1: Nice. What's the career span of a hooker?
0: As long as
1: they can go, they go wild, don't they?
0: Well, hopefully, like, maybe then, like, 10 years' time, you know, with the rules changing and stuff, I was thinking if they could have, like, a special teams.
1: Yeah.
0: You know, like, if there was a rule I could bring in 10 years. You know, you walk up and down the sideline, throw, and then let the other boys play.
1: Just come on and throw in.
0: Pretty much, yeah. Just like a special team. So if they're still doing it by then, I'll play till I'm 50.
1: Yeah, you could probably go longer.
0: Hopefully.
1: Yeah. Nah, anyways, brother, thanks for coming on and sharing your story.
0: Appreciate it.
1: Appreciate it. And to our listeners, this is our last one of the season, but we will be back next season. All right, thanks for tuning in.
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17: 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He's a definite All-Australian chance this year.
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18: Hello and welcome to the Perth Footy Radio Show again here on Tuesday, the 26th of May, 2026. It's a big weekend in the Perth Football League landscape. I'm your co-host, Ollie Pike, and with me is Seb Hasluck. Welcome, Seb.
19: Good to be here. Good to be. I wasn't sure if I'd jump in there or not.
18: Usually when I speak to you on radio, you should probably respond.
19: Probably jump in, yeah.
18: Probably a good start.
19: Slow start, but we're building. We're building, aren't we? I mean, I think it's just the fact that the buyers are around the corner, and I think...
18: We're all disorientated.
19: Disorientated. There's no footy this weekend. I don't know what to do with myself. It's going to be raining all weekend.
18: Yeah.
19: But I'm here. I'm here. We're ready to talk some footy, aren't we?
18: We are here, and it wasn't... the best weekend for yourself, considering your tipping results, which we'll get into, and the result between our two boys, our two teams, Freo and St Kilda.
19: Yep.
18: So, nice weekend for myself as well. Arsenal winning the Premier League, certainly celebrated on Wednesday and Sunday.
19: Very celebrating, hopefully, again next Sunday.
18: Saturday night. Watching the Champions League final, so it's been a good week, but... I was out and about on the weekend.
19: I was going to say, you were everywhere.
18: Friday night, I was at Kingsway versus Trinity Aquinas.
19: Under the lights, how was
18: Under
19: that?
18: The lights was amazing. The Trinity Aquinas deck is fantastic. Collins Oval, I believe it's called. And then on Saturday morning, I was out at North Beach helping get them with their game face cameras, and I saw a little bit of the reserves game for the North Beach girls, which they had a good win. And then after that, I was at Curtin v Wembley at Curtin. That was a great game as well. Curtin getting the chockies. And then after that, I was at CBC versus Ocean Ridge at CBC, making my commentary debut.
19: Which was incredible. I listened in for a little bit of it, and I thought you did quite well. I don't know how you would rate yourself, or maybe we'll get some listenership ratings in our comments on Insta, Spotify, wherever you want to comment. But
18: we should have got Nick on and asked him about my comment. Next week.
19: Yeah.
18: Maybe next week when there's no games in the weekend, we'll get Nick on and he'll rate my commentary performance.
19: How do you feel like you went?
18: I think I was okay. It's obviously
19: going to be out of the blocks on your first go.
18: A little bit challenging. There was a few of the CBC boys which refused to turn around so I could see their jumper number. So that was a bit challenging at the start. But I think it was only fitting that I made my debut with our favourite group, the CBC boys.
19: Who have been
18: known to let us know, especially myself, when I get one of their tips wrong. It was actually the Kingsway boys that hopped on that bandwagon this week.
19: I love that. Just looking on Friday night, like half hour after the game, just all the Kingsway boys given to us.
18: They were good. They were very good.
19: Yeah.
18: They were very, very good. That second half was incredibly impressive. How was your weekend?
19: Good, good. Couldn't get out to any games because some personal stuff this weekend. And then there's no footy on this weekend. So it's going to be a bit of a rut for me with
18: a bit different
19: PFL games. But luckily with the stats, with the streams that were good, listening to yourself on Saturday afternoon, I was able to tune into a few and keep across some scores. There were some awesome games. There were some big scores, especially like reserves. There were some big scores just following across. I think Ash Hardesty, our project, kicked 10, or Ollie's...
18: I've got my hand up right now.
19: Yep. He's done well to pick that one.
18: Bang. Absolutely nailed that one. I'm
19: 10
18: very
19: goals
18: happy.
19: On the weekend.
18: 37 in six games.
19: It's just incredible.
18: That's ridiculous. But we've got a big show nonetheless. We're going to look over our tips. We got our A-grade men's coach for UWA, Chris Ninkov, following a great win over Scarborough, and also their Harry Stead Memorial Round, which is a great cause for, of course, a very sad outcome for young Harry a few years back in Esperance. Trinity Aquinas women's head coach Daniel Cripps, after his fantastic start to the season with the TA's girls and his appointment as head coach of the women's representative team for the PFL. You've had a lot to do with that.
19: I have, and I'm excited to have him on board. I'm excited to have also Jackson Harwood, who hopefully we'll be speaking to next week.
18: Yeah, it should be next week.
19: Representing the men's coaching team.
18: Yep.
19: But yeah, really excited to have Dan on board. He's got a great assistant coaches panel with him. And I think, as...
18: Things are starting to get under the way.
19: Things starting to get under the way. Next week, we'll start training. It's a short lead-in with any of these processes. So we've only got about 3 weeks to get together.
18: Yep.
19: But hopefully, I mean, this can be the first year that potentially we might get a win over another representative side. I think against Vic last year, Drew, WA Country's had the better of us years gone by. Yep. So hopefully Dan can take us with his team, which we'll finalise in the next couple of days, take us to the promised land.
18: But this is the Perth Football League radio show brought to you by Sport FM, Budget Car and Truck Rental, the West Coast Eagles, Electrical Group Training, Belgravia Apparel, WA's own Burley, Sullivan Logistics, WA Football, SKG Radiology, Life Without Barriers, Victor Sports, Business News, SENWA, For My

0: but you've got one up on me here. Let's go through them.
1: I did. So before the weekend, I was on 39 out of 60. You were on 41 out of 60.
0: Had the lead by two.
1: Yep.
0: Starting with men's TAs versus Kingsway, both went with TAs, which the Kingsway's boys let us definitely know about that in the
1: comments.
0: Down the
1: garden path. It was,
0: loved it.
1: TAs up by 3 points at halftime. I was going, okay, here we go. And no, they were...
0: I just thought maybe the home factor,
1: yep,
0: under the lights, bit of energy around it. And either way, Kingsway, definitely, yep, dominant. Hopefully they can keep that up. Then we went into UWA v Scarbs.
1: UWA.
0: Definitely went with UWA.
1: 43-point winners.
0: As you said, big occasion there with Harry Steed. Memorial round,
1: yep,
0: and yeah, they lived up to it. Can't wait to chat to Chris later.
1: And in a crazy tight affair, Curtin getting over the line against Bowdivis by only 3 points. Bowdivis were up by 11 points with about 5 minutes or 6 minutes left in this game.
0: I know I've tipped Curtin, but part of me just wanted Bowdivis to get, yeah, over the line. That would have been story of the round if that happened.
1: 100%.
0: And then we had North Beach versus Mount Lawley, which I went with Mount Lawley. Given that I think I've seen a lot from them recently, but they just couldn't get it done. I think it shows the strength of North Beach, really.
1: 69-point winners with no Frank, yeah, the Tank, no Ben Perkin, no Nick Wells still.
0: And I guess tough to play at North Beach as,
1: yeah,
0: well.
1: Yeah, Chaz is hard to go there and beat the Tigers, that's for sure. And then obviously in the game that I commentated, CBC getting over the line over Ocean Ridge by 45 points.
0: Fairly confident win.
1: Yeah, we both went CBC as, yep, well. The game was done by halftime, to be honest. Unfortunately for the Ridge boys, it was 9 goals, the margin at halftime. So it was always going to be a tough ask to come back from that. But into the women's in the grand final rematch, we both went UWA over Bowdivis, and they, by 61 points, Bowdivis only kicking the singular point. That's a pretty comfortable win for the uni girls. And then in the next game, North Freo, big winners over Hammersley Corrine by 69 points.
0: Yeah, didn't see this one getting out to that margin.
1: No, not at all. You actually tipped the Hawks as well.
0: I did tip the Hawks, yeah.
1: Happy to get the North Freo one right for myself. North Beach, we both went Melville, unfortunately, for the Rams. But
0: which
1: North
0: feels
1: Beach,
0: like a disservice from us to North Beach because they've obviously got their season rolling,
1: yep,
0: now.
1: Yep.
0: But Melville were close.
1: They were.
0: Again.
1: They were. And then in the next one, Curtin Uni Wesley v Wembley. And very good game. Very, very good game to watch. I was there watching that
0: the game, yes,
1: with a keen eye.
0: And that could have gone either way as well.
1: 100% could have. Yeah. 100% could have. Wembley, especially in the third quarter, we'll get into it more, had the territory for the whole second half, it seemed, but they just couldn't quite kick that winning blow or get that winning goal.
0: Good game there for Curtin. Starting to learn. Well, not learn, but it'll give them props in the back end of the year when
1: winning in different types,
0: yeah,
1: of ways.
0: Yeah, exactly.
1: Yep. And then Trinity Aquinas, pretty easily beating Quinns by 38 points. I was not expecting it to be that margin either.
0: No.
1: So to summarise, you go 3 out of 5 in the men's. I go 4 out of 5 in the men's. In the women's, we both go 3. So in the round totals, you get 6. I get 7.
0: Nicely done. Squeeze it in there somehow.
1: And then the season totals, that brings us to, well, that brings me to 46 out of 70. And you by one tip, 47 out of 70. So you have a fortnight to enjoy the lead, which is,
0: I do. I'll sleep easy, you'd,
1: yep,
0: hope. And then, yeah, hopefully extend it further.
1: Yep.
0: Still chasing that elusive 10 out of 10,
1: yep,
0: tipping round,
1: yep,
0: which hopefully will be in my near future.
1: Of course, but we'll speak more about the rest of the games later in the Saturday summary, but after the break, we'll go to UWA Sports Bar to talk A-grade men's, who they got themselves a very nice win over Scarborough on the weekend, and of course in their Harry Stead Memorial round with Chris Ninkov. So that'll be a great chat. Looking forward to hearing about how that went, and their Colts had a nice win in the Memorial game as well.
0: See you on the other side of the break.
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4: Welcome back to the Perth Footy Radio Show. Joining us now is Chris Ninkov, coach of UWA's A-grade men's team. Got themselves a very nice win over Scarborough on the weekend in what was their Harry Stead Memorial Round. Chris, welcome to the show, mate. How are you?
5: Good to be on, Jed, and yeah, very, very good win on the weekend, and happy to celebrate a very great occasion for the club.
4: How was the game? How was everything, both on and off field? Obviously, a massive round. How was the game, and give us a bit of a rundown about how the Harry Stead Memorial Round impacts the group and impacts the teams.
5: Yeah, I guess I'll start with that on the off field side and the Harry Stead Round and what it represents. So, obviously, Harry unfortunately passed away a couple of years ago down in Esplanade, and he had a very strong connection, in particular with our culture program and with the club more generally. And he played a lot with many of the guys who have now transitioned into the seniors group. And I think the way it impacts the club entirely is it's sort of a really good, I guess, connecting piece and a reminder of the mateship and camaraderie you do build, not just in footy, but in particular in your culture and the enjoyment that you can derive from that. So I guess it's a really nice reminder when we have the round. I think we're in the third instalment of it all now. And just how much of an impact it has on the club and the psyche of the group because of what it represents and the general, you know, bravery that Harry displayed, but also just how much it impacts and how much of an impact he's left then on some of his mates as well.
4: No, for sure. And we see that obviously the Colts had the night game for the round, you know, in memoriam for the round. They got the win by 1 point. How was the feeling in the club rooms and around the club after that? Well, obviously, is a very important time. Obviously, some things are bigger than football, but it's always nice to galvanise and celebrate the day even more, with especially for the Colts getting a win.
5: Yeah, I think that's hit the nail on the head exactly right. I think it carried extra special weight. That Scarborough Colts team, I know they've had a bit of up and down form this year, but they put in a really good showing and forced our boys to be really responsive there. And I think ultimately our guys were able to pull themselves over the line, which was fantastic and, you know, made for a really great night at the club and some great reflections from some of Harry's really good mates, one of which was playing A-grade for us and his form has been terrific. On a different note, but that was Charles Carrington-Jones, and he spoke brilliantly during the evening.
6: As we look towards your side, and as you mentioned just there, Charlie Carrington-Jones, since we last talked to you, being in the positive, being in the green on the winning side of things, how have you seen the last couple of weeks play out? Has it been your best footy, or are you sort of waiting to peak at the right time, would you say?
5: I think the latter of those two is probably the bang on answer. And yep. I don't think we've been at it necessarily our best. I think we've shown some really good patches at stages. I think the last 3 weeks have probably revealed the evenness of the competition, and particularly around, you know, how you need to be switched on in every opportunity. And I think back to the Mount Lawley game, and Seb was there for that, and I think that was just a really tight game of football. Mount Lawley played so well that day and probably were more deserving on the day than we were. And I think in connection with that, Trinity proved in the last quarter that against us they can surge. So I think Scarborough on the weekend in their third quarter brought a really good level of pressure against us. So what I'm sort of trying to get at is I think we're playing some good footy in Tasman at the moment, but I think that with the group we need to try to find that consistent element a bit more. And we've shown we can do it, and obviously the North East results and Wesley Curtin earlier in the year indicate that there's that level where we can get to, but being more consistent is our ultimate goal, as we, you know, hit this bye week and then move on to the massive sprint towards the back end of the season.
6: Going back to that Mount Lawley game, obviously gave that a pump up during the week on socials and on the pod, and that was just a scintillating game of footy. I think I went through it in depth on the radio show, on the pod. But how good has it been to see the likes of, on the weekend again, Dempster Park, Moody, some of these younger guys through the midfield, not almost just like Jai Bolton leading from the front, but having the real support network by these guys that I just mentioned?
5: Yeah, I think, again, it's been so... That's the best thing about, I reckon, being a coach of a young group, is you get to watch these guys grow up, and then you get to watch them step up every single week into bigger and better more responsibilities. I think if Jai went down with a minor injury in the first quarter, and what was amazing to see subsequent to that was our midfield consisted of no one older than 22. So we had Hugo Elliott in the ruck, we had Alan Dempster-Park, Cooper Sellier, Toby Jones and Sully Moody. And it's kind of an interesting reflection when you look at that group and you go, right, now the owners and the baton is passed to you guys to really carry this group for the day, and you have to drive us to that win. And to see them step up in Jai's absence there was really, really exciting for us. And I think bodes well for where we're wanting to go, obviously. But if these guys can keep growing into these bigger roles, it's only going to bode well for us going forward.
4: No, for sure. And just to take a step back as well, seems pretty fitting. We were talking about on air that Charlie Carrington Jones, that is, had a pretty close relationship with Harry as well, played his 100th game over the weekend, and what seems like a fitting milestone considering the round that it was. There was also Jake Just's 100th game. Tell us about those boys and what they've meant to the club.
5: Yeah, so two very interesting journeys for those two in terms of getting to the 100. So I guess starting with Charlie was a former Colts captain, was an A-Colts premiership player, and then was fortunately part of the A-Reserves group in 2024. Was fortunate enough to coach him in that premiership. Charlie is just an absolute cultural heartbeat of the group. He represents so much of the good of what our club is about, and just the way he carries himself, I can't speak highly enough about him. He is just an absolute beacon of energy around everyone he deals with, and I think he is the type of guy that every club is sort of after. And then you move on to Jake, and Jake has come through a bit of a, you know, Jake's come again, number one, come through the Colts program, has come up through the third into the second, into the Reggies, and then now playing a bit more consistent league. And Jake is just an out and out sort of crap and back sort of style forward, and he really cracks in, and you can never question his endeavour for the contest. And I think just as the type of role player you're always after as a coach, guys that are just going to do exactly what you tell them to do. And I think you can never understate the value of a guy like that. So in terms of those two milestones crashing the same day, I think it was very fitting that both came from the Colts program. Both I've been fortunate enough to coach between them since 2022 and 2023. And just watching them step up into A grade has been brilliant. And obviously, goes without saying, Charlie for me in particular has been terrific for the first part of the season since he got called up from the reserve.
4: He's been terrific, for sure.
6: Turning our attention towards bye weekend and then onwards, I guess, for the rest of the season, in my immediate future, because I'm doing some organising behind it, is the State Footy Program. We've got Dan Cripps on after yourself, and then we've got, I think, Jacko Harwood on next week, the two representative coaches. What do you think of that program? Is there any players you'd like to see involved from your club? And how do the players and, I guess, coaches with players involved approach these couple of weeks before the game?
5: Yeah, I think it's a really interesting question, that I think you can sort of distill it down to two sort of lanes, if you will. I think in the first sense, we're obviously always encouraging our guys to play to these sort of games, an opportunity to pull on the black and gold is something that people cannot understate. So I spoke to Cyrus Upson in particular about his representation last year against the Big V and how much of an amazing experience it was to play with some of these great players. So I think there's an element of, if those opportunities present themselves to some of our guys, we'd be over the moon to see them get that chance. I think guys that spring to mind, obviously, Ryan Hudson's in the top, I think, top five for goalkeeping, the top six for the key forward. So he's been, you know, obviously had the big day against North Beach earlier in the year and kicked four on the weekend. So, you know, he's obviously just been a very high-quality player that has lots of experience. At the other end, we've got Ben Cullerton as a fullback, who I think is one of the best fullbacks that almost no one's ever heard of, and he does an excellent job for us every single week on the number one forward of an old position. So I speak very highly. And then there's obviously the young midfield brigade, which you guys spoke about earlier. Then probably to the second part of your question, which is how do we manage it? I'm sort of looking at it from the sense that it's a bit of an interesting month with the bye week, two games, and then the bye, again, for the majority of the playing group.
6: Mm.
5: And I think acknowledging that the back end of the season is going to be an absolute sprint of about, you know, at least 9 weeks, hopefully more, is going to be something where your club's depth is going to be really stretched, I think, at different stages. By product of the footy that's going to be played during the winter, people going away on the European sojourn, and everything else in between. So I think this next month is really important to try and get your list, obviously, as healthy as it can be, but acknowledging that the back end of the year, this is going to be probably a bit of a push, unlike any other year, because of the amount of footy that's going to be played in a Willow, as opposed to previous years.
4: No, for sure. You know, a bit of a different week. You got the week off. What are your plans for the bye weekend? Do you detach yourself from footy, or you're heading down to, I don't know, Optus to watch the massive clash between the coachless Bombers and the Eagles? What's your plans for the bye weekend?
5: I'm actually going to the southwest, funnily enough, with a few mates of mine. So, look, I think it's more of the detachment and try and get away from things, funnily enough. I think you have to recharge the batteries. The coaching gig is always stuff. There's always something to attend to. There's always something to manage. So whenever you get that moment, just take a big step back, a bit of an unwind. Fair to say I'm going to take every opportunity to do that over the course of this weekend.
4: For sure. And you said off air you'll be keeping a close eye on Arsenal in the Champions League. So I'm looking forward to hearing your thoughts on when we beat PSG 3-0.
5: I think, as I said before, again off air, I've got a housemate that's way too invested in all of that. So I think, you know, PSG could do everyone a bit of a favour and keep the North Londoners in their box just for a little while longer.
6: That'd be a favour for me too as well, Chris.
4: No. Well, Chris, I can't agree with you on that one, but nonetheless, thank you very, very much. Congratulations on a great Memorial Round and a great start to the season for your boys. Best of luck for next week against Ocean Ridge, the week after that, and for the rest of the year.
5: No, appreciate it, Ben. It's always been coming on, and thanks again for your coverage of the competition. It's always great.
6: Thanks, Chris.
4: No worries at all. 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
6: You are back on the Perth Footy Radio Show. Now on the show, as we promised off the top, is our Trinity Aquinas A-Grades Women's Head Coach, Dan Cripps, also recently announced head coach for the PFL Women's Representative Team. How are you, Dan?
9: Hi,
6: gents.
9: Yeah, going well, thank you. Good to be back on the show.
6: Firstly, congratulations, obviously, on the appointment of the head coach for PFL State Footy. I've talked a bit with you off-air, but just for audience and listeners, how have you found the process? And are you excited to get on started and training and the state game's only 3 weeks away, isn't it, Ollie?
4: You would know more than me, that's
6: for sure. I would.
4: Did his announcement come as a surprise to you?
6: No, I was quite heavily involved in the process, so I know. But for our audience listeners, how have you found the whole process, Dan?
9: Yeah, it was good. Obviously, when the job came up, I was I was keen to put my hand up. Didn't know whether or what to expect, I guess. But as you know, Seb, I would have been happy if I, got an assistant coaching role. I just really wanted to be involved. And to get the head coaching role was very humbling and something I was really stoked with and pretty proud of, to be honest.
4: Are you sort of aware of the process? Have you started thinking about the process of who you're going to select, things like that? Run us through how that works. How much have you thought about it? Any players on any particular teams you're looking at all?
9: Yeah, so I guess I'm lucky in a sense where last year's coach, Steph Walding, is now the head coach of Perth at the Waffle W, where I help out. So I've actually got to pick her brains about it with how she did the selection last year, but basically, for the listeners who don't know how it works, is all clubs from A, B and C grade get to nominate a certain amount of players based on, I guess, the hierarchy of grades. And then they're going to come down on Wednesday, the first training, which is the 3rd of June. And we've got to somehow manage, we're expecting between 60 and 80 on night one. And we've got to then cut that down to a team of 22 or 23, depending what we go with, by the 19th of June. So we've got three trainings to go from say 60 to 22. So it's gonna be tough. I definitely reckon it's gonna be a little bit ruthless. And there's no doubt that there's gonna be some good players who slip through the cracks just because with how quick it's gonna go. We're gonna do a cut after every training. So, which is unfortunate for them, but I mean it is what it is. So as for players that I've sort of already earmarked, and Seb knows this because we've been texting like little schoolgirls on the nominations.
6: We have.
9: But the two obvious ones are obviously Paris Laurie, who we don't need to really give her any introduction. She's the, as you guys said, the goat of the women's PFL footy. And So I know she hasn't been involved in the past couple of years, so was, absolutely stoked to see her name come through. And then the other one who we haven't played all the teams yet, but the other one when we were playing against in the A-grade, Wesley Curtin, was Leanne Gubbins, has played a lot of waffle footy and she really stood out against us when it was Wesley Curtin versus Trinity Aquinas. I thought she was one of the most damaging, well, she was probably the most influential player on the ground by a bit that day, so Her name's also been put forward. So they're the two that I'm really excited to work with.
4: For sure. I'm guessing I haven't spoken to her or anyone, like, or Jono or anything like that. Maybe because Paris has stepped back from the captaincy, she's willing to do a little bit more things like that rather than being consumed by the captaincy at Wembley and all that stuff this year, possibly. I'll try to find that out and see why. I hope she plays because she's an absolute weapon, of course. She was great again on the weekend watching them against Curtin. But just with the cuts going back there, obviously it's probably the hardest thing involved in the role. What's your sort of approach to doing that? Obviously, it's not the easiest of conversations to have with players.
9: Yeah, we've got a little bit to work through. So we've got a coaching panel now. So lucky enough to have four assistant coaches plus Seb as a team manager. So we're actually catching up for a dinner or even a Zoom next week. So we'll get a process set in stone by then. But I'm assuming what we'll do is night one will be it's a tryout night, so because we're expecting such a big group, say it is 80 people then or 80 girls, we'll potentially break that squad up into four stations and then do four separate drills where an assistant coach can take each drill and they all rotate around so they have a go at each drill and it's a little bit of a I guess you get to assess the players on a few different things. Like one obviously might be skill drill, and the next one might be more of a contested drill. So you get to see all facets of their game there. Again, it's only a real snapshot because we probably only got them for an hour and a half, or probably even an hour max after we do the warm-up.
4: So never enough time.
9: I'd imagine... Nah, there isn't. Yeah, it's such a condensed program this year compared to last, but I'd imagine from there we'll make the first cut. Potentially, again, nothing locked in yet, but potentially night two we might do a bit of a scratch match. Definitely not like a full game, not like 4 times 18 minutes or anything like that, because we are aware that the girls then have to play on the Saturday to, playing 2 games in 4 days definitely isn't ideal. So, but potentially, a bit of an abbreviated scratch match just to, put them through their paces, and then you get a really good idea of how they go in that. And then I'd imagine there'd be another cut, which would probably get the squad, which would then train on the third and final Wednesday, which would probably be closer to a captain's run. And I think that's the night where we'll be looking to hopefully integrate the men's and the women's programs together to get a bit of camaraderie there. Jumper presentation the following night, and then we're into it against the country on Friday the 19th of June.
6: I was going to say, pulling the lens back and looking at the game on the 19th of June, we talked about the close losses in previous years. I think draw last year, maybe lost by a point or two the couple of years before that. How important is it to get a win for these girls, especially having talked to Steph, who's been involved with the program? What would it mean to maybe get a win for the first time in a while for the PFL women's team?
9: Oh, it's huge. And I think, correct me if I'm wrong, but it would actually, if we were to come up trumps on the night, it might be the first time.
6: I think it is,
9: PFL
6: I think it is.
9: Would have won a game. So, and that's what really excites me, because, it's for the girls and myself. It's an honour just to, for me to be able to coach, but for them to be able to play in the team. But then to have that carrot dangling in front of you to then, potentially be the first team in history to win a game for the PFL women's program is really exciting, and I guess there's potential for history to be made.
4: Of course, and there's a lot of talent across the entire PFL, none more than the team that you're coaching at the moment, off to second on the ladder still. You suffered a tough loss against Curtin a couple of weeks back. We were there for that, Seb. How did that loss kind of help, and how have you built on that? You've had two good wins since, a come from behind against Wembley and a nice win on the weekend. How's it been since your loss? Was it an educational sort of thing? Maybe one of those good losses, if that makes sense?
9: Yeah, it is a bit of a cliche, but you're probably right. I mean, I'm a really competitive person, probably too much at times. So at the time, it stung, especially losing with nearly the last kick of the day.
4: Yeah.
9: It was actually a great game, by the way. So
4: it was a great game.
9: Curtin, definitely. We didn't play bad or anything like that. It was just two good teams going at it, and it came right down to the wire. But, on reflection, I reckon it is, like I said, a cliche, but it was a good loss to have. I know, speaking to a few of our senior players, they were on a 23-game win streak, and they actually said that they felt like a little bit of pressure came off after that game.
4: Yeah.
9: In the long run, you wouldn't think that it's going to dent our chances come finals too much. So,
4: no, not at all.
9: And it was important, it was important to then bounce back against Wembley. And that game as well, if you play Wesley Curtin again, that result could have gone the other way. But on the flip side, Wembley were really strong as well. That game, like you said, we're down at three-quarter time, and we managed to keep the last 2 goals of the game to get the win. But they would definitely go away from that loss thinking, we can get them next time as well. So probably for us, and I don't mean any disrespect to the teams that we play, but I think when you look at it retrospectively, we did have a bit of a soft draw to start the year. We played the first 4 games we played, and now currently the 4 bottom teams on the ladder. So I know from an external lens in, it probably looked like we were the dominant team in the competition. But what we've since learned is I think we're just one of many good or a few good teams. And Wesley Curtin, obviously another, Wembley are one. And then we haven't actually played uni yet. So, and I'm not discounting any of the others by any stretch.
4: No,
9: but,
4: of course. They can
9: probably our early season dominance probably looks... Yeah, we look like we're probably going a little bit better than what we actually are, just with how the draw worked out. So it's exciting now coming up. Yeah, those 2 games in particular against Wembley and Wesley were just, they were such a good brand of footy. Could have gone either way. It was on the sort of the whole game, just on the edge of your seat. And, we've sort of really got a taste of what A-grade footy's like now.
6: Now, obviously, win on the weekend against Quins. I know that you weren't actually in the city for this one. How was it like coaching from afar and letting the assistants do it, and how much feedback did you get throughout the game on how you're going?
9: Yeah, it was tough. So I had a friend's wedding up in Broome, and also we had a 3 o'clock game, and the wedding would have, I reckon, the bride was probably walking down the aisle at a similar time, so apologies for her, she wouldn't have known it, but I was, there was a fair few scores and refreshes happening on the phone while I was trying to stand behind the rest of the crowd. And no, it was good, but I've got some really good assistant coaches, and it was exciting for them to, the one in particular, Brad Russell, who's actually also going to help out with the state program, so he's been my right-hand man since I started 18 months ago, and yeah, it was good to be able to hand the baton to him, and yeah, we've got, as I said, like some other really good assistants, but they still had a team of 3 or 4 to lead the troops, and yeah, by all reports they loved it. The girls, yeah, I got some feedback, I rang the coaches on Sunday morning and got a really good update, and they were stoked with how the girls played, said yeah, they played a really good game. Probably one thing against Wesley and Wembley was, and this is like more hats off to them, like their pressure was so good, we started to revert back to probably not being as brave with our ball movement, a lot of dump kicks and just not really being able to change the angles, playing more safe footy. So the boys said that they got back to get a lot of handball receives and changing lanes and switching where possible, which is what was making us such an offensive threat early in the season.
6: Now, before we let you go, as time starts to wrap up here, how will you spend your bye weekend? Obviously, I know you've got state footy on your mind, as so do I, but your chance to get away. I know you've just been away, but how are you spending your bye weekend?
9: Yeah, so I'm actually flying back from Broome tonight. So I've got a little bit of work to catch up on, to be honest, and I see the Perth forecast isn't great, so it's probably a good time for me to, I reckon I'll lock down and have a quieter one. But yeah, definitely, yeah, it's worked out well. I know we've had such good weather for the first 7 rounds of the season, so the fact that there's a bit of rain coming in on the bye, hopefully that means there's a few more dry games to come post-bye. So, yeah, I'll be just, yeah, quiet one for me, not getting away. The girls are training Wednesday night, but gave them the night off on Thursday and then also the weekend off. So, and I reckon, yeah, once we get the full list of the state nominations, I reckon I'll be going through them with a fine comb and just starting to work out. I mean, you don't want to preempt anything for who you're going to pick and who you're not, because that's what the point of having the trainings are, for them to try out. But, I mean, at the same time, there's some girls who we've already spoke about where their reputations, they're going to be pretty hard not to select just based on a reputation alone. So we'll go through and see what we're working with.
4: Mate, well, safe flight. I hope you get back to Perth all good and enjoy the long weekend. Nice weekend off. Sitting pretty nicely and had a good start to the season. Thank you very much for your time and coming on the Perth Footy Radio Show, Dan.
9: No, pleasure, boys. Always good chat, and speak to you soon.
4: That was head coach of Trinity Aquinas A-grade women's, Daniel Cripps. After the break, we've got the Saturday summary, which is going to be a little bit different this week. There's no games, obviously, this weekend, so we're going to have a deep dive into all the games last week and the biggest winners from the A-grade Perth Football League competition. 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
6: You are back on the Perth Footy Radio Show with myself, Sebastian Hasluck, and my co-host, Ollie Pike. To cast our eye over the rest of the A-grade results, we're getting into the Saturday Summary, which is my favourite part of the week. I'm not sure about you.
4: I love it.
6: And love that sting. Love the sting that you created last week for
4: Lockie
6: and tips. PFL Nuffy Corner and the tips. Waiting for more and more.
4: There's only so many I can do. You can't do a sting for
6: obviously
4: every call
6: so many, but on. your genius is obviously untapped in the musical department. So,
4: thank you, mate. I appreciate it.
6: Still waiting for that 10 out of 10, so I can start to hear you singing on the potty at some point.
4: Oh, don't worry. If I when I get 10 out of 10, I'll be singing myself.
6: Yeah, I bet you will. Doing it. You'll be singing this Saturday night after Arsenal maybe does it.
4: Arsenal. Yeah, I'd be very, very, very excited.
6: That's a short preview for you if you get up there on the weekend. But let's get into some games.
4: PSG are in trouble.
6: Oh, you reckon?
4: Big time.
6: Let's get into some games. Kingsway, should we start with Friday night footy?
4: We should. I'll preface as well, though, in the Saturday summary, no match previews this round.
6: Yes.
4: Obviously no games this week. But, yeah, Friday night under lights, we'll start at Kingsway. It was even Stevens at halftime. TA's up by 3 points, but the second half, geez, that is what Kingsway should build on, and that is a genuine platform to then to move on forward from here. We were supposed to have Jackson Harwood on today, but he is away, unfortunately, but obviously very happy with Chris's chat, obviously with a great round, the Harry Stead Memorial for the UWA boys. But on the back of Lockie Venersen, who was unbelievable, 30 disposals, 10 clearances, 2 goals for 144 ranking points. And Braden Furmark's 4 goals, who was, after that game, leading the competition goal-kicking for a little while till Jakey Austin came up and Fudd with their 5 and 6, respectively.
6: Mm. If we had a rolling, like, all-Australian sort of mid-season checking, yeah, I reckon.
4: And Dill O'Reilly, probably.
6: They're the three, but even talking about Venersen and Furmark, I reckon that would be in the squad as well.
4: Sorry, I thought you were talking about forwards. Yeah, no, 100%. Yep. And as well in the midfield, Lockie O'Keefe, his helmeted compatriot, the orange helmet of O'Keefe and the black helmet of Furmark, they were outstanding. The Kingsway lads were very quick to let us know as well the comments, which was quite entertaining. I'll give them that. Well done. Fair play to you boys. But
6: there was a couple of clubs that I hoped that we not tipped against because of the reason, but we got quite wrong on the weekend that I thought...
4: If we get it wrong, fair enough. Let us know. I'm happy to...
6: There's some clubs that I feel like could have given us some grief. Like North Beach probably could have jumped in there for our Melville tip.
4: Yeah, the North Beach girls.
6: So, yeah, I'm expecting a little bit more, almost.
4: Yeah. Maybe the Tigers boys when you tip Mount Lawley as well.
6: Yeah, that's true. But they could have jumped in.
4: But just back on the Kingsway boys, they did a fantastic job on the two big guns for TA. Zave Stone only had the 1 goal. Ryan Vermeersch had no goals and 5 touches. So they've shut them down outstandingly. And, you know, those boys have been on fire. It was an absolute, massively fantastic defensive performance, to be honest. That second half was a clinic, and I did not anticipate the game going that way, so well done to the lads.
6: UWA.
4: Yeah, getting the win in the Memorial game, always super important for what it means both on and off field for the boys, especially for the Colts, who had a nice 1-point win in their night game as well.
6: And great to hear about that really young midfield crop, which I think we've talked about. Mm. Obviously, I did a little piece on the Mount Lawley game, which is still a working game of the year that I've seen, but... Yep. Forgot that they were all under the age of 22. That's pretty impressive.
4: They're young. And with Bolts going down injured early, that's a great...
6: It's good to see that they can stand up.
4: Yeah, 100%. And yeah, as we kind of said, the like of Charlie Carrington-Jones and Kellen Johnson, who have been hot the last few weeks, they didn't do anything too crazy, but it was great to see Charlie play his 100th on the Harry Stead Memorial round. Mm. Obviously, good mates with Harry at the time and still got himself the goal, which is always important. And whilst Kellen didn't play, so again, these younger boys stepping up to the plate for UWA was very impressive. And as you say, the likes of Alex Donaldson, Toby Jones, Caleb Denser-Park, and then Ryan Hudson with 4 goals was the main goal kicker.
6: Love Hutto. Went to school with Hutto. Ripper bloke.
4: Good bloke.
6: Yeah, ripper bloke. And obviously leading the team really well. I think Chris talked about him and Cullerton.
4: Yep.
6: Cullen being one of the more unsung heroes in that side.
4: Yep.
6: Not obviously stuffing the stat sheet because it's down the back end.
4: Yep.
6: But yeah, with sort of at the goalposts and right at the other goalposts in defence.
4: I'm going to keep my eye on what Chris said about that, by the way. He said one of the most premier key defenders in the comp. I might need to open my eyes to that.
6: Yeah, kudos to Hutto and Carlton for leading UWA really strongly this year.
4: Yep.
6: And especially without Bolton, who went down the first quarter, is that what Chris said?
4: Yeah, pretty sure.
6: Yeah, impressive win.
4: 100%. And Curtin?
6: Curtin, yep.
4: A late turnaround. This was one of the biggest upsets of the season brewing down at Bowdivers Sports
6: Park. Could have been,
4: Leading until halftime were Bowdivers. I think they were out to like a 31-point lead at some point, and then they were also leading with about 6 minutes to go in the last by 11 points. But as I say, good kicking is good football, and you know they did a lot of the grunt work late, and as well as Matthew and Atkins for Bowdivers. But it was a familiar trio.
6: It's
4: of
6: the
4: course.
6: Same group again, isn't it?
4: Wessels, Hammersley, Stewart with Blachinden, who I flagged a couple of weeks ago, who I thought was very impressive. And it was very commendable, though, to Bowdivers, whoever, for taking up to one of the mainstays of the A-grade competition, that's for sure.
6: And we talked to Subin the other week. Like, whilst they're in the sort of mid-range, I want to say they're fifth or sixth.
4: Probably
6: not
4: having as good a year they'd be hoping so
6: but
4: far.
6: But still, they're a stalwart of the competition.
4: 100%.
6: Any time that you can take it within, what was it, 5 points in the end?
4: Yeah,
6: 4 points?
4: 3 points,
6: Three points?
4: Yep.
6: It's a great job to Bowdivers, and part of me wanted them to win, even though it went against my tips.
4: It would have been a few Brumbies boys in our comments if they got up on that game.
6: They would have been, and I would have jumped in there too.
4: Fair enough, lads. Fire away.
6: My probably missed tip of the week, maybe tipping far more with my heart than my head, was North Beach.
4: North Beach, a comfortable home win for those boys with no Frank the Tank. No Nick Wells, no Benny Perkin. I guess they showed that wasn't even an issue against Curtin away the week prior as well.
6: And they've got the depth to make it happen.
4: They were missing Markley last week as well, who's back and obviously had a fantastic game. They're building nicely. Fudd had 5 goals, as we said, 16 disposals, 8 marks. Lockie McRae, 23 disposals, 6 inside 50s, 6 clearances. Joey Deegan probably played his best game of the year with 20 and a goal. Beach are just going very, very nicely, that's for sure.
6: And then you were at the final game, CBC, commentating with versus the Ridge boys.
4: I was. You'll hear a little bit of that on Thursday.
6: Yeah, can't wait.
4: You definitely can, I think.
6: Jakey Austin, player of the match, obviously.
4: Of course, the Jack's Tire and Auto. Thanks for our brand new sponsor. It was just business as usual. The game was pretty much all but iced at halftime with a margin of 59-3. No Nash Miller, but I thought maybe an issue. But Darcy Suntner replaced him really well. He, you know, winning the hitouts 23-15, giving blokes like Matt Ward and Tom Wright first use. Lockie Turley down back was great. And then, of course, Dill O'Reilly and Jakey Austin up forward. 3 and 5, respectively, for those boys. They're humming, and they shut down Ridge's corridor game easily. But Ridge did have a good third quarter and a few good patches in the last.
6: And I think I caught you on the broadcast that Suntner's a different type of ruckman, isn't he, to Nashie Miller?
4: Very different to Nashie Miller, a bit more of a solid build. Well, Nashie's probably a bit more mobile and get around the ground, but, mate, he was fantastic. He was absolutely fantastic.
6: Looking on to the women's now, doing a dive in there. UWA, should we start with?
4: Yeah, for sure. The grand final rematch probably didn't go as quite as well as the Brumbies would hoped it did. Katie Croston and Jess Ritchie with 2 each were fantastic. Tarnica Stewart in the middle with 27 touches and a goal and 5 clearances, if you don't mind. You just look at the disposal stats. It was a domination. Plus 109 disposals, plus 41 kicks, plus 68 handballs, plus 75 contested possessions, plus 60 total ground ball gets, plus 21 hard ball gets. You get the idea. They won everything pretty comprehensively here.
6: And it wasn't even just their league side. It was the Resies as well that did phenomenally, I think, with your pick of the year, Ash Hardesty.
4: 10 goals, if you don't mind. 37 goals in 6 games.
6: The credit should obviously go to Ash, given that you were just a mere observer.
4: I'd like 15% of it.
6: But you've definitely put her on notice. And maybe
4: I'll settle for 10. I'll settle for 10%.
6: Settle for 10.
4: Yeah. She's a star.
6: She's a star. Had that one game in A grade.
4: Where she just chopped up.
6: Chopped up.
4: And we looked, when we did that recording, the ranking points weren't out for the women's at that time when we did it. It only said 60 when they played North Beach last week, ranking points.
6: But
4: no
6: the
4: way.
6: Impact was...
4: Mate, everything she touched turned to gold.
6: Yeah.
4: North Freo, I think maybe my big winner over the weekend, maybe out of all the grades. That is comprehensive. Hammersley would have been hungry to keep hungry in club legend Amy Hunt's 150th to keep a potent forward line to keep to just 10 points in Hammersley's forward line. That's very impressive. I knew they were going to build after we spoke to James last
6: week. Also away from home as well. I think that's a factor. I think that's why one of my big factors with tipping with Hammersley this week was the fact the home ground advantage. So to steal one there away from home.
4: When it gets blowy at Beach Oval, it is impossible to kick that one way. So, yeah, that's a great win there for North Freo.
6: Now looking onto North Beach.
4: Yep, on the board for the second time this year. Was down earlier watching their twos get a nice win as well. So it's nice for the girls to have the double win across the board. But it's it's good to see the Tiger girls get another win after they were more than competitive last week at uni, which we commentated on. But, yeah, unfortunately for us, we both tipped the Rams, so we didn't quite get this one right. But also it's just good to see the Tigers girls get another win on the board.
6: North Beach being one of those ones where I reckon you head into the buys, you're looking onto round eight, you didn't start the year off well, which I'm sure they'd be saying that themselves.
4: They go win, competitive against uni, another win. That's a nice way to go into the bye.
6: And you bank some wins and then you can start to push into the back end of the season.
4: Yeah.
6: Regroup, reset and go forth. And I reckon North Beach could probably have a really good back half of the season from this.
4: 100%.
6: Curtin was a ripping game. You're out of Curtin.
4: A ripping game. Maybe, the best game I saw over the weekend out of the three that I watched. Wembley led by Paris Laurie, of course, 129 ranking points. Prudence Cords, the skipper, was fantastic. Lucy Horton in her second game back from an ACL, in her 50th as well, was great, kicking a goal. But this game certainly could have gone any which way. They dominated the territory battle, the Magpies, in the second half. But that is just a testament to, as I flagged in the lead-up to this game, the grit and the way that this Curtin team defend. It was outstanding. They just did not give the Chick Pies an inch at all. Skipper Claire Rock was immense. 17 disposals, 5 tackles, 8 clearances for 113 ranking points. Torrens Ravel was great, 2 goals for her. And I'll just flag, we were there when they beat TAs the other week, Larissa Versace kicking the sealer. And obviously Saina Bayahau as well. No Versace, no Bayhau, no Pickett for Curtin, and they still get up.
6: And I think you said Gubbins went off in the third as well.
4: Yeah, Gubbins was off sore. She did end up coming back on. I was a little bit worried there for a second. I was like, oh, that doesn't look great. But she ended up okay, and she was important late for the Tigers. It was the last quarter. It was the territory battle in the third. No goals either side in Wembley's 50 the entire time. I kid you not, almost the entire time. Domination. But the Tigers just defended for their life. And then Wembley kicked the first of the last quarter, take the lead straight away. Curtin respond, take the lead. Game was done from there. They just parked the bus and didn't give them an inch.
6: Any time that you can go up against Wembley when Paris Laurie is that her finest, which she seemed to be this game.
4: 100%, as she always is.
6: As she always is. It's pretty rare that she's off her kilter.
4: Yeah.
6: Impressive win here by Curtin, and just keep getting it done. Who's to say that? I mean, I put the curse on TAs, didn't I, a couple of weeks ago when I said they wouldn't lose a game. I'm not going to say the same for Curtin, because I wouldn't want to do that to Kim and her group down there at Curtin.
4: Yeah.
6: But, jeez, they're going well. And they'd be happy where they're sitting at the bye.
4: They're going very, very well. And then
6: Talking about TAs.
4: I was not expecting this game to have as big a margin as it did, to be honest. Montana Turnbull probably played what looks to be her best game of the year with 2 goals. While the usual names, shock, Schleicher times 2. Both Schleicher's kicking 1 each. And then Waddell getting themselves on the scoreboard as
6: Shots
4: well.
6: Shots in there too, I think.
4: Yep.
6: Again, just travelling very nicely. And then talking to Dan as well. He wasn't even at the game and they're doing well. So lots of talent there on the board. The system's obviously that well ingrained.
4: Yep.
6: Strong program. Came up against Quinns and in a fairly competitive side, which I thought was Quinns. And had a good game.
4: I'd love to know from TAs who Dan would pick for the team.
6: It'll be interesting, won't it? I think for clarity with the women's, because there is so much talent from C grade up through B and A, and also for Dan having such good lens from coming from C grade all the way up to A grade and knowing a little bit about each team, we've put the cap on for 4 from A grade nominations and then 2 for the subsequent B and C.
4: Yep.
6: So it still allows for a lot of talent on next Wednesday night for the tryout session.
15: Yep.
6: But yeah, exciting to see. I assume it's going to be one of the Slush sisters.
15: Yep.
6: I assume it's going to be Waddell.
15: I'm going to say I reckon both.
6: Both the sisters. Yeah, I mean, it has to be. But yeah, interesting to see. I mean, we want a variety. That's the thing. We want a variety of ruckman, defensive stocks, forward stocks.
15: Crips.
6: Because we're building a team.
15: The wife came back.
6: Yes, we could have Crips.
15: She was fantastic when we saw her the other week. But what about in the men's? Run us through quickly the selection process for that. Is that similar, C to A, or is it just A?
6: I think we haven't got the finalised team yet. I think Hardwood Jacko from Kingsway, having been in that system for a couple of years now.
15: And did it last year,
6: doing the state team. I think he's familiar, obviously, with the league as well, being Kingsway head coach.
15: Of course.
6: And I think he's taken that a little bit more internal, seeking out his own players. He's got his panel of assistant coaches.
15: Yep.
6: I think it'll be less of a tryout than it is maybe for the women's. Yep. But yeah, excited to see that team should be out in the next couple of weeks.
15: I'll tell you what.
6: In the impending week, really.
15: If there's an A-grade men's forward line, my gosh, that's going to be stacked.
6: Oh, my God. I don't know how you really choose, do you?
15: Nah.
6: You look at that top five goal, or even the top 10 goal kickers.
15: Crazy.
6: And how you're picking between Fudd and
15: Carrington
6: Tommy Lang
15: Jones.
6: And Carrington Jones.
15: And
6: Hutto.
15: Furmark.
6: Jakey Austin's got to be inside.
15: Xavier formidable. Stone. Ryan Vermeesh.
6: And this is where we're not a WA country pod. We're a PFL radio show podcast.
15: Of course.
6: So I don't know the talent that we're coming up against.
15: I'm sure it'll be strong.
6: I mean, we beat Melbourne last year. Anytime you beat the big V, you'd be pretty happy. So coming back here, hopefully we're able to get a win over WA country. Sure. We're running out of time, aren't we?
15: We are. So
6: what do we have on Thursday?
15: On Thursday, we got Wanneroo B-grade men's coach Daniel Akers, undefeated at the start of the year, if you don't mind. The Nuffy Corner with Lachie Douglas. We're going to go our top five ovals and canteen foods. We put a poll out on Monday.
6: Good getting to get the feedback answers. From everyone.
15: It's some very varied answers, and there was a few strong contenders in the food specifically.
6: Mm.
15: And then a look into my commentary debut, just a brief one. I don't want to make it too big because it wasn't anything.
6: Bit of me time.
15: Nothing too special.
6: Yeah.
15: And then obviously the Premier data stats should be up for each game now, as many games as possible. I know there was a few women's games that still had a little bit of issues. We are working tirelessly to get through that.
6: A little bit of difficulty with that the Bowdivis men's game, I think, in the first quarter.
15: Yep.
6: So those stats are a little bit
15: skewed.
6: I think that's a three-quarter sample size.
15: Yep.
6: But yeah, as always, pleasure to be hosting here with you on a Tuesday out at Sport FM.
15: Great to be here, mate. And of course, thank you to our sponsors, Budget Car and Truck Rental, the West Coast Eagles, Electrical Group Training, Belgravia Apparel, WA's own Burley, Sullivan Logistics, WA Football, SKG Radiology, Life Without Barriers, Victor Sports, Business News, SENWA, For My Sisters, Colton United Brewery, Sport FM, and our new one, Jack's Tyres and Auto.
6: We'll see you on Thursday.
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0: of the Full Force podcast and today's special guest, exciting recruit, the newest rugby code hopper. He's a New South Wales State of Origin star, Australia international, and now he's Wallabies World Cup hopeful. He hails from Tamora in New South Wales, Riverina. But now he's living on Perth's sunny beaches, and that's Zach Lomax. Welcome, brother.
1: Thank you. Thanks. That's an intro. Thanks, brother.
0: Only for the best, bro. Now, thanks for giving up your time. How's the day off been anyway? Day off for you?
1: Yeah, it's been good. Yep. Yeah, it's been really good. So you had a few training sessions, but day off's been really good, mate. Just trying to watch, I guess, as much video on that and get up to speed as much as we can. But
0: yep.
1: Other than that, kicking the feet up, enjoying the sun over here. It's unbelievable.
0: Yeah, 100%. You've been doing your own little video sessions, your own yourself?
1: Yeah, studying for sure. The game? I mean, I've been an absolute punish to the coaching staff at the moment. Like, I've just been asking for as much video as possible. And Kayla, my partner, I feel bad almost coming home a lot of the time. And then it's just footy. Like, I'm just watching so much vision and footage at the moment. But it's like, I actually love it so much at the moment. I just find myself learning, day after day. But you just realise you've got so much to learn.
0: Yeah, awesome. So how are you enjoying it in Perth so far? Like, obviously, Sydney, the hustle and bustle, fast pace, and then you come to Perth, it's quite laid back and you probably don't get recognised as much, you know. I suppose in Sydney, you've got people coming up asking for photos and
1: it's super refreshing over here.
0: Yep.
1: And just the beaches, like I didn't realise how beautiful the beaches were over here.
0: Man.
1: Like, unreal. And just the crystal blue, like the water is unbelievable. But Kayla and I, we have been scratching ourselves. You know, you wake up and you just walk along the beach and it's so much calmer, you know. It's obviously a slower pace. But, mate, I've been in Wollongong for a long period of time, probably for the last 10 years,
0: mm-hmm.
1: and it's very similar to that. It's obviously just hotter over here.
0: Yep.
1: But it's a very similar pace and lifestyle I've found Wollongong and Perth, but got the best sandwich joints over here, though, I've found.
0: Have you been to Two Slice?
1: Yep.
0: You've been there
1: way too many times.
0: Yeah.
1: Was actually at the Piccolo Deli just before we come here, just finished there. But unreal.
0: Yep.
1: Unreal.
0: Nice. Yeah. Shout out to Two Slice. Could be a sponsor, eh?
1: Yes. Actually, true.
0: Nah, nice, man. I was actually told your press conference in Sydney when you signed with the Force, there was a full room of media, 20 to 25 journos and cameras. How was that? Hectic? Have you had that often?
1: No, like, not in the sense like that, obviously, but when you talk media, it's obviously chaos in Sydney. There's always something going on. But it was chaotic. Like, there was a fair bit going on there.
0: Yep.
1: And but it was, it was obviously chaotic times during the whole process, and it was it was sort of a hard one. Like, I actually enjoyed the whole process so much because I just understanding my family side of things and my mates, and I got to spend so much time with them, and that's time that I'd spent so much time away for such a long period of time since I was 15, and I'd been away from my family for such a period of time. But throughout the last sort of 6 months, I'd been able to spend so much time. My brother Hayden and his wife Haley have just had a little baby girl, Hallie, and just to spend a heap of time with them, and my partner Kayla, we're just back in tomorrow a whole heap of time. But I guess throughout the whole process, it's just proven to me that, I'm so grateful for the family that I have and the friends that I have. And at the end of the day, mate, like, there's obviously been a whole heap of noise about it, and obviously I'm super pumped that it's all done, but all over a game of footy, you know what I mean? Like, there's so much more in this life and the world at the moment that's going on. And we have so much more positive things that are going on in this world, but we're sort of hung up on where I was going to play a game of footy.
0: Yeah.
1: But, I guess that's what comes with being a professional athlete, and I guess I was playing rugby league at, State of Origin and for the country at the current time, so obviously brought a little bit more noise around it, but Mate, I'm super blessed and I'm stoked that I'm here now. It's been good.
0: Nice, brother. Nice. I want to ask you a couple of questions just in relation to league, actually. Who was your toughest opponent? Toughest player to come up against?
1: Consistently, I would say over the years, that was just time and time again, relentless and just the ultimate competitor, I would say, is James Tedesco. I think he is... He's definitely not underrated, but I think there was a time where they sort of, you know, he's copping a bit of flack in the sense that

0: real strong through the hips and a good dude too. Like, Teddy's such a legend. Yeah. You know, I've learned heaps from him throughout being able to play a little bit of footy with him. But, yeah, he's just such a competitor and he's just a winner.
1: Yeah, nice. Best or worst roomie?
0: I guess my time at the Dragons, I was pretty consistent with my roomie was always Blake Laurie.
1: Yeah.
0: And he's one of my best, like, one of my best mates, especially in regards to, like, the another footy scene. He's my best mate, without a doubt. But, yeah, him and Paul Vaughan, that was our sort of group of three. And, yeah, there's been some cool stories throughout the period. But they, especially them two, they go at each other all the time. It was funny. I actually remember there was one time we were playing a game of Mudgee, and all of us three were in the room, and I remember we'd always just wrestle. Yep. Always, like, as soon as we would get there, you'd wrestle for the big bed. So whoever we'd win, we'd have the big
1: boys
0: bed.
1: Boys will be boys, man.
0: And it was always like that. And I remember the actual day of the game, we're in the room and I remember Vaughnie and Blocker, they were wrestling, and Blocker actually, like, choked him out, and he was like, and he blacked out.
1: Really?
0: Yeah. And
1: wouldn't tap. Remember,
0: yeah, no, he just didn't tap. Yeah. And then I remember Blocker sort of half shit himself and didn't really know what to do. And then he sort of come about, and then he was rattled, as in Vaughnie was rattled as well. And then he actually went out, and I think in the first 10 minutes of that game with Versailles Raiders, he got knocked out. So he was out HIA, missed the game the next week. So, yeah, we sort of speak about it all the time. And but, yeah, them two. I've been with them boys a fair bit, but they're good fun.
1: Nice. Most embarrassing on-field moments?
0: Oh, it's probably been a few howlers. There was a game at Wynn Stadium. I was goal kicking, and I remember I kicked the ground, and I'm sure there's a video of it. There definitely is. I've seen it. And I was kicking from the sideline, absolutely sprayed it. Yeah, it's just, I didn't even know what happened. I kicked the ground. It's gone completely. Not even in the right direction, but it was. I'm sure there's one you could dig up. It was not good.
1: Clip that up for socials, eh?
0: Yes, it was a shocker.
1: All right, start one, bench one, drop one. Nathan Cleary, Joey Johns, Mitchell Moses.
0: Oh, geez, I'm good mates with them boys, so that's sort of a hard one.
1: You got the eighth immortal in there.
0: No, oh, geez, that's hard. I'd start them all. They're all guns. I'm not even going to give anything. I'm just going to start them all.
1: All right.
0: I'm just going to start them all. They're all guns.
1: They can wrestle for the position.
0: Mitch would be filthy. He'd be filthy if I didn't say he was the best.
1: Nah, all good, brother. All right, man. So tell us about your childhood. So you grew up in Tamora, which is how far outside of Canberra?
0: So pretty much another two and a bit hours past it. So I get every time I sort of get asked where I'm from, it's always like from a little country town called Tamora, and I guess 90% of people have never heard of Tamora, and it's like, okay, well, it's near Wagga. So it's essentially about 40, 45 minutes from Wagga.
1: Mm-hmm.
0: But, mate, just a little country town, probably 4,500 people there.
1: Yeah, right.
0: Yeah, grew up in a, you know, family of five. I'm the middle child. I've got older brother Hayden, younger brother Declan, mum and dad, Shree and Brad are their names. And, yeah, mate, it was actually funny. When I was at training on my first day and got up and they just spoke about my family and similar to this question, you know, where I'm from. And I guess the same thing is, like, The more I think about it, it's like we absolutely weren't rich as a family, but you know, mate, grew up, and my fondest memories, you know, we lived in a shed for a long period of time, and it was just a two bedroom, like, mum and dad just sort of renovated the inside of a shed, and there was a two bedroom shed there, and all of us

0: boys were in one room, obviously mum and dad, and mate, they were the best bits of my childhood, and you know, we're always on motorbikes, we're outside, and you know, I've got such a good relationship with my mum and dad and my two brothers, and but mate, we're so rich in, you know, just in love and just connection with each other, and you know, they follow me around everywhere I go. You know, they barely miss a game, and you know, they're 4.5 to 5 hours away from Sydney or wherever I'm playing, and you know, I've been so fortunate enough to have a family that of who I've got, and yeah, they've been so instrumental as to where I am, and mate, even my mates, like as of, you know, eight months ago, I was always living with my three best mates that were coming with me from tomorrow. So they're the same. They follow me around everywhere and come to and from all of my games, and you know, speak to them every day. And I guess that's it. That's the thing about being from tomorrow. It's
1: quite tight knit.
0: Yeah, and everyone knows
1: around each other.
0: Yeah. And I guess it can sort of be to your detriment sometimes, or you know, everyone sort of knowing everything that's going on. My mum is a local hairdresser. My brother is the local sort of barista, has a local coffee shop there. So
1: cool.
0: Yeah, everyone sort of knows everything that's going on there. But mate, the community in Tomorrow, so like, they're such beautiful people, and every time I go back there, it's, you know, they're just always so genuine, and they want to know, and everyone's so supportive, and yeah, I just love the hometown. But you know, you go home, you see everyone, and then you go back to, you know, I guess Wollongong, where I've been, and but yeah, it is grounding for sure.
1: Yeah, 100%. What about your dad? What did your dad do?
0: So dad is always has worked for GrainCorp, which is, so essentially what he does, he receives all like wheat and canola and grain, like grain, yeah, okay, from all the farmers, essentially stores it and then sends it off. So he's essentially been in the farming sort of industry and for, you know, 25-30 years, and Pop did that as well, and yeah, dad's just sort of carried on and doing that, and you know, he's done that for as long as we've been alive. And but yeah, I guess with his job and mum's job, mum has her own business there, so it allows them to come down and see us as much as possible. But yeah, they definitely I would love for them to come and move down with me and Kayla, and but my two brothers obviously back there, and my nan and everyone back there, and obviously Hayden's had a little bub now, so I think they like being close to everyone, but I would love them to all move down with me. Hopefully, eventually, yeah.
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1: So you mentioned your brothers. Was it quite a, well, I think your brothers are a quite competitive environment. Was it much the same for you?
0: To be fair, mate, not really. Like,
1: yeah, right.
0: Nah, not really. Like, I mean, you know, that's all we did was, I've got no doubt, Hayden was the older brother, so, you know, I always wanted to hang out with Hayden and his mates, and that I was definitely their brother at a period of time where it was like I was the annoying little brother of him that he was like, didn't want me to hang out with him and his mates. And but, you know, as time sort of goes on, like, you know, me and him are thick as thieves, you know. I was his best man. He'll definitely be my best man. And he, And obviously Declan, our little brother, he's 4 years younger than me.
1: Yep.
0: So, mate, we're all thick as thieves, but there was never sort of punched on or anything.
1: Yeah,
0: where,
1: right.
0: You know, I've got heaps of mates that have, you know, had brothers, and you know, there's a bit of sort of rivalry, or they blew a little bit here and there, but you know, there's always love there. But yeah, I guess Hayden and I have always had that mutual respect for each other. You know, that's all that we ever wanted to do was play NRL together.
1: Mm-hmm.
0: But it just never worked out. He, the poor thing just was always riddled with injuries. Like, I think he moved down. We both moved down with the Dragons, and so he was a part of the NRL squad for a long period of time as well. And I don't think he ever got to do a full preseason. It was just, you know, it was either his shoulder, his elbow, his foot, his knee. It was just always...
1: just a bad run.
0: Yeah, he just had a bad run. But, you know, he's just so happy now, and he's back home, and he has such a beautiful little family. And, yeah, they're just the best people.
1: Yeah. Was rugby league always the dream for you as a kid? Yeah?
0: Yeah,
1: or
0: yeah,
1: rugby
0: for
1: union?
0: Sure.
1: Because I know you mentioned that you played union.
0: Yeah. Yeah, I think, mate, it was definitely always rugby league. I mean, for me, and... you know, speaking about tomorrow, there was, you were never inside. Like, it was whatever sport was going. It was cricket in the summer, so it's always cricket. You, after school, you're always down at the nets, and whatever's going, you're swimming, you're playing tennis, you golf. Like, that's all that was sort of doing back home in tomorrow. And everyone's the same. Like, you know, I guess you just wanted to be able to play sport professionally, but yeah. I guess I figured out from a young age that rugby league and rugby union were my strength, and playing footy was my strength, and that was our asset. And Pop grew up playing it, Dad grew up playing it, and they just sort of threw us into that, and mate, we just fell in love with it. And I guess while it was rugby league, I got picked up by the Dragons at a young age. I think Hayden signed with them when he was 13, and then the year after I was 13, I signed with Dragons. And I guess from that point on, it was just more or less NRL, and that's all we sort of stuck to. And but yeah, it was definitely, I guess for me, mate, like Trent Barrett was the local, he was the local sort of gun from Tamora, and you know, he wanted to be like him. And but yeah, fortunately enough, it's turned out, mate. And
1: yeah.
0: But yeah.
1: Yeah, awesome. What were you like at school? Good kid?
0: It's funny, like I that's the, as I said, like speaking about tomorrow, I run into these teachers all the time. You know, I go home and I've got no doubt, I definitely wasn't the easiest student to teach, and I was probably a little bit lippy and backchatted. But you could never be disrespectful. You could never skip class. You could never, because as I said, like it's so small and tomorrow, so everyone knows. So like all the teachers and that, my mum knew really well, Dad knew, like everyone just sort of knows everyone, the office ladies there, everyone was one of my mum's best mates. And, you know, we're really good family friends with them. So it was like, it probably wasn't until I left, I was at a little Catholic school, St. Anne's it was called, and it was, that was where all of us boys were. So we'd all go to school, and then all of us would all be, everyone in my year would all be in the local rugby union team, and then we'd all be in the local rugby league team. So, yeah, I guess it, I probably wasn't the easiest, but looking back on it now, it's, you know, I can run into these teachers and we have good laughs.
1: Yeah.
0: Which is good. And yeah.
1: I suppose if you get up to mischief, then everyone's going to find out. You can't hide anything.
0: Yeah, that's it. Mum knew before I left the door, like before I left the school gates, mum already knew.
1: Yeah. So you mentioned who you play in rugby league as a junior and rugby union. Who was that team that you were?
0: So I actually play rugby union, you said?
1: Yeah.
0: Yeah, yeah. So that between Tamora, so we never really had a full team in Tamora. So between Tamora, West Wylong and Grenfell, we would all sort of combine, and then we'd play because that sort of helped us fill a team. And then I think that was like from under 10s, 11s, 12s, like we all sort of, and then under 13s, we sort of had a Tamora team then. But, it wasn't until, I think, under 13s, 14s, where we had Tamora Tuskers, they called. And, yeah, which has been, there hasn't been any, you know, rugby union people that have come out of Tamora, really. So
1: could be the first man.
0: Who knows? Fingers crossed.
1: Yeah. Nice. So how did you get picked up from the Dragons? Where did that come about?
0: I actually come from Hayden. So Hayden was essentially the one that they picked up the year of 20. Well, he was 13. So, geez, whatever year that was, I think that was 2013. We're playing in a school carnival in Dubbo, I remember, and then it was the recruitment officer, Brian Keegan. Actually, he's such a good man, and the recruitment officer for the Dragons, and he seen Hayden. And approached mum and dad, spoke to mum and dad, and then essentially they signed him. And then it wasn't until probably a couple months later they watched me being Hayden's little brother. And yeah, I think they obviously liked what they liked what they seen. And the year later, I signed the same thing as Hayden. And then 2 years later, I was 15, Hayden was 16. So yeah, we moved down to Wollongong, and they just moved us down there. And then it was just 40-40-40 ever since.
1: Who did you support growing up?
0: I was the biggest Benji Marshall fan, so I was always Tigers. Yeah, yep. I was it was funny. I was the other day, mum was sort of cleaning out our front, like the front room at home in Tamora, and I've still got all these photos of Benji Marshall and that are just sort of sitting there. But I was just, yeah, he was a bee's knees when I was young, and tried the goosey, tried all the steps, the flick pass, the goal kicking, like that's why I got into all of it. Like, yeah, he was just, yeah.
1: Did you play much against him? Did you get to play?
0: I played him a couple of times. Played him a couple of times. I remember I actually got knocked out so bad, and I got a photo with him after the game. I didn't even remember getting the photo. But it was, I think it was 2019 or 20. I remember we were playing at the SCG, and I sort of half made a break and sort of tried to step the fullback. And then I just got kneed in the back of the head, and I remember I was out. Obviously don't remember it, but can't remember getting off how I got there and what happened. But I'm like, I just remember on my phone, I got sent a photo by a team doctor. I've obviously gone up to Benji and asked for a photo, and not knowing that I got it, but I remember posting it straight away. And I remember him shooting me a message straight after, just like seeing how I was going, and that was pretty cool.
1: Yeah, killer. So playing for the Dragons, they have a lot of history. How was it like in your first season with the Dragons, debut?
0: Yeah.
1: Yeah? How was
0: it? Yeah, it was... it was sick, obviously, mate, childhood dream. And yeah, I remember it was when I debuted. So from round one, I was obviously just a fresh 18-year-old. So I remember playing Charity Shield, and I think I might have even been 17 at the time. But yeah. I remember I played in a Charity Shield game against like Sam Burgess, George Burgess. Yeah. That's when the Burgess boys were flying, and like Greg Inglis, and I remember sitting on the bench and just, I remember the Burgess boys walked past me on the bench, and I was like, I was second guessing myself so much.
1: Yeah.
0: No, I remember just thinking, oh, I don't know if I'm ready to go out here, eh? And then anyway, it was later that year, I was, that year, from round one, I was named 18th man.
1: Mm-hmm.
0: And we went on a run that for the first nine games, we didn't lose a game. So, and no one got injured as well. So I was 18th man. I don't even think I might have played a 20s game or a couple of 20s games that year, but I didn't really play any footy. Then round 10 got named to debuted against the Bunnies. And I only come on with like, I was on the bench, only come on with probably 3 minutes to go.
1: Yeah, yeah.
0: And then I didn't touch the ball or nothing. Then I was named to start in the centres, I think the week after. And then I broke my wrist at training. So I was sort of out and then the next game that I come back was the last game of the season,
1: yep.
0: Which essentially was my first game. And then that was at night against the Knights up there. So that was essentially my first game. I played that and we won. And then the next game was the finals game against the Broncos at Suncorp, packed out. And that was just an experience. And then we end up winning like, you know, maybe close to 50 to 16 or something, or 40-something.
1: Yeah,
0: 16, but I remember, yeah, Tarek Sims scored 3 tries in that game, and that was just surreal. Like, essentially, that was like my first, like, sort of welcome to NRL sort of thing.
1: Yep.
0: And that was just like such a cool experience. And then the next game was versus the Rabbitohs, and mate, we're up. I remember I kicked a penalty goal, in like with about 2 minutes to go, and we went up 12-11. And they kicked the ball off. That's when Adam Reynolds kicked 3 field goals.
1: Oh.
0: And, yeah, they end up beating us 13-12. But that was just like such, that was my debut year, and I was sick. Like, to be able to play 2 finals games, and then since then I haven't played any finals.
1: Yeah. What year was that?
0: 2018.
1: 2018?
0: Yeah.
1: Because you had a strong year. Was it the 2020 season?
0: Yeah. Went into Origin camp that year. Yeah, yeah.
1: Yeah. How was that for you going into Origin camp?
0: Yeah, it was sick. It was sick. Like, sort of my first year really of just sort of consistent first grade. Like, just playing consistent footy, and we went not too bad as a team. And but yeah, that was unreal to be a part of. And obviously speaking about Teddy, like I was able to work with guys like that and just see how they operate, and also someone like Boyd Cordner, like to see how he was his last year,
1: right?
0: Last year, yeah. I think he got a head knock actually in the first game.
1: Yeah,
0: I think at Adelaide, and then, but that was like during the COVID year, so we're in the bubble the whole time. So I think we were in camp for like maybe 4 or 5 weeks, but that was sick just to see their prep and stuff throughout the course of camp was pretty cool. But yeah, and which was sick. I was 18th man throughout the period, and but that was unreal to be a part of, yeah.
1: Yeah. And then 2024 was a good year for you as well. That's when you made the Dally M team of the year. Right.
0: Yep.
1: And your Origin debut. Bro, tell us about that.
0: Yeah, it was sick. Like, Origin's just a different game. Like, it's
1: in what way? Like,
0: oh, just faster, more physical.
1: Yeah,
0: just everything that they say it is like, and everything just heightens, and it's just, I feel like your carries just like you're not even feeling as much because you're just filled with adrenaline.
1: Yeah,
0: and it's just like your lungs are feeling it, like you're hurting, but like you just find an extra gear. I don't know what it is, or it probably doesn't sound great, meaning you can find an extra gear, meaning you should be able to always do that. But like, everything that people say it is, it's that times
1: just the 10. Aura, you know, that it
0: it's
1: has,
0: just
1: eh?
0: Like yeah. The lead up to it. It's especially to win up there at Queensland too, and the decider. I don't think it hadn't been done in more than 20 years. It was that was unreal.
1: Hostile environment playing at Queensland, crazy. Like
0: crazy.
1: Know, even like the bus rides, are you getting hammered or?
0: Well, I think they've tried to steer away from that because it's pretty hostile. But mate, it was just an experience like no other. It's probably the best experience that I've had. Mm. That game 3 win up there, and it was obviously such a tight game, but it's just so fast, like end-to-end footy, and it's just like pretty much whoever cracks first, you know. It's but to be a part of that, like that was definitely what I like. I love that that experience, and I guess there are reasons why you love playing footy, because you know, be able to test yourself at the highest level, and to that feeling is you know, you just want that time and time again.
1: Yeah. Just a quick question on Origin. What do you think of the new rule that's come in that players, so like how Kalen Ponga can pledge to Kiwis, or he's pledged to New Zealand now. What do you think of that? Or do you think they should have just kept it how it was? If you're going to play Origin, then you have to represent Australia.
0: To be fair, I remember seeing a clip of Jerome Hughes not too long ago, and he was like, I think he was saying he probably wouldn't do it because it probably didn't mean as much to him. But
1: yeah,
0: I don't know. It's a hard one. Like you want all the best players playing in there, but at the same time, like, you know, where do you sort of draw the line in regards to like who's playing and who should be eligible? And
1: yeah,
0: sort of hard one, I guess. You want the best. Like, it's, I've been able to play for Australia and play State of Origin, and don't be wrong, Australia is a hard, absolutely, it's a physical game of footy, but I would say the speed and the contact, like the physicality of an Origin game is up a little notch. So I don't know. I guess probably TV ratings it'll put through the roof anyway, trying to get the best players, and who knows.
1: Yeah.
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1: So you said that you've represented Australia internationally. Are you now dreaming of one day representing the Wallabies? Is that a...
0: Yeah, for sure. I think that's a goal of mine that I'd love to be able to achieve, and you know, that would be a super proud moment for me and my family to be able to do that. And you know, I understand, for me, I've got so much to learn. Like I guess we're touching on, as soon as I come in here, mate, I haven't played rugby union since I was 13. So
1: yeah,
0: you know, I'm 26 now. That's a long time between drinks, you know what I mean? And yeah, I've got so much to learn. Mm-hmm. I have so much to learn, and that just excites me so much, knowing, you know, I've completely thrown myself in the deep end. It would have been the easiest thing in the world for me to stay, yeah, and keep doing what I was doing. And but ultimately that's what motivates me, that's what drives me, is to, you know, put myself out of my comfort zone, try, test myself. If mm-hmm. it works, but you know what, I'm gonna give it a red hot crack in the meantime. Yeah. And you know, that ultimately that rubs people the wrong way, and that makes people second guess, because it's like, well, you were sort of in a position where, you know, everything's sort of more going well, and it just sort of, I guess, the decisions that I've made, people second guess as well. But it's ultimately something that drives me and motivates me, and that's what I stick to. And it excites me, just in the sense that, you know, why can't I achieve these things? You know what I mean? If I'm willing to sacrifice and put in the time and effort.
1: Yeah, nice. Yeah. What's been the hardest adjustment? I know you've only had 2 trainings, but what's been the hardest adjustment for you?
0: Oh, a lot of it. Like, yeah,
1: the rules,
0: everything.
1: Yeah, everything.
0: Yeah, yeah, everything. Like, it's, I was speaking, yeah, I speak to the boys all the time about it. Like, everything, you know, defensively, like everything that you do in league, it's a complete opposite in union. Defensively, you D so much more different. Obviously, ball in hand, like attacking wise, it's different again. You know, you're kicking a lot of the time. It's a lot more kick possession. There's so much kick strat. Everything, like. And, you know, that, like, I still have so much to learn, but they're just sort of the simple things. Mate, even around the ruck, like, the ruck's so different. You know, when you take...
1: I wouldn't want to be.
0: Yeah, that's the thing. And I feel, for me, that, you know, that at the end of the day, you just got to go in with intent. And, yep, and that's sort of the... if you do that, you sort of cover most of it. But, mate, there's so much detail for me to cover. And I'm just a little student of the game at the moment, just trying to understand it from, because I don't know what position I'm going to be playing. I don't know whether it's going to be wing, fullback, 12, 13. I don't know where that is. But I'm just trying to understand the game and,
1: yep,
0: and sort of the big rocks around it. And, but yeah, it's exciting.
1: Was there anyone that you maybe asked for advice from before you kind of decided to sign over in rugby?
0: Oh, there definitely were some boys that I'd stuck to that had been there and done that. But I think more or less it was the advice that I got was just around my family, like mum, dad, my partner, my mates. And, you know, at the end of the day, like, I just needed their support and their backing, and that was it, you know. And I feel... You know, if I'm willing to work hard and dedicate my heart and soul to it, then, you know, what's the worst that can happen? It works out. If not, then I've given it a red hot crack.
1: Yep.
0: You know, like, but I'm going to throw every ounce of me into it to be the best Zach Lomax that I can as a rugby union player. And that's not what, I didn't want to be able to get to a point where I thought, you know what, it's too late. Like, I probably missed the boat a little bit, but I guess for me, the advice, like, I've been fortunate enough to have a mum and dad and family that are so supportive and just back me, and they love me unconditionally. And I'm super grateful with that.
1: I did see a clip that I think you might have mentioned that you spoke with Sonny Bill as well.
0: Yeah, so he's just like more or less just a mate of mine, and I've been fortunate enough to lean on him a couple of times, but I guess for me, Sonny's just a person that I admire too, just the way that he's going about it. But I more or less admire Sonny from a family,
1: family
0: standpoint. Like he's just such a good human being, and that's what I love about him. But he's the kind of person that I've admired in the sense that he's courageous and he's backed his ability, and obviously he's backed it up time and time again. So yeah, he's just a mate that I'm fortunate enough to be able to keep in touch with here and there.
1: With all the drama that was kind of going on throughout that time, is it hard for you to deal with, you know, all the words that have been said, all the commentary and all the reports and things like that? Is it?
0: To be fair, mate, not like, and I say this respectfully, is like, not at all. Like, it's water off a duck's back, like, honestly.
1: Yeah.
0: And at the end of the day, like, it's a game of footy. Like, it's a game of footy. And I understand the fans are so passionate. You know, people in the media are paid to have an opinion, but at the end of the day, they actually don't care. Like, they don't care. Like, they have an opinion, they get paid to have an opinion, but realistically, they don't care what I do. Like, they've got their own stuff going on, they've got their own families that they worry about, and I guess from a fan's point of view, I've been super fortunate to have so many good fans over my years, and supporters are always so positive, and still, like, I'll be walking down the street and I have so many people that stop me and say, mate, just want to wish you all the best.
1: Yep.
0: Just want to wish you all the best. And, you know, and you appreciate that massively, but, like, at the end of the day, like, the minute that I finish playing footy, no one's going to care anyway. No one's going to care. And, you know, I've got a beautiful partner, a beautiful family that, you know, I just want to be able to finish my career and say, you know what, I've given it a red hot crack, and I've competed the best I can. I've given myself every opportunity to achieve everything I've set out to achieve, and you know, finish up with a beautiful family. And you know, that's, you know, life's pretty simple when you look at it like that. But at the end of the day, it's he said, she said, like, all over a game of footy, you know.
1: Yeah. Nice, bro. What do people misunderstand most about you?
0: Probably that. Like, I'm pretty simple. Yep. I mean, it's you know, I'm a family man, love simple things, getting up early, training, going to have coffee, eating sandwiches as much as we can, like, but yeah, I'm, to be fair, mate, probably a big softy, really. Like, super tight with my mates. I'm pretty simple. Whatever sport's going, you know, I'm into that. And big Harry Potter fan.
1: Nice.
0: Yeah, big Harry Potter fan.
1: What house?
0: I'd say Gryffindor. I got a Harry Potter tattoo on me, really? As well. But yeah, I got the Deathly Hallows.
1: Killer.
0: I mean, I'm pretty simple, to be fair.
1: Yeah.
0: I mean, my partner will probably tell you otherwise, but mum and that will probably tell you otherwise, but I think I am pretty chill.
1: Yeah, you're pretty chill, man. You seem pretty chill. So speaking of your partner, you come over here with her, and where did yous meet, or how did yous meet?
0: So we met, we sort of kept in touch for a while, and just ended up catching up. And it was actually, so her and her friends and me and all my mates were out, and it was actually at the Royal Oak, in Sydney. We were just out there and caught up with her, and poor girl fell in love with me from the get-go, and she hasn't left me.
1: And is she excited about the move here as well?
0: Yeah, she was pumped. So, she's just been a rock throughout the whole process, and you know, I've been so fortunate, and yeah, she's been an absolute soldier through it all, and yeah, she's been by my side throughout the whole thing, and you know, she's so tight with my family, and she, you know, she comes from such a beautiful family too, and her older sister's just had a bub, and yeah, she's been unreal.
1: Awesome, brother. Do you have any other?
0: I better get me some brownie points too.
1: Yeah, you clip that one up too. Do you have any other passions other than footy?
0: I don't know, bro. Like, love cooking.
1: What's your go-to meal?
0: Sort of whatever. Like, love cooking a barbie. But I'm pretty simple, like, with that, and hate cleaning.
1: I'm with you, man.
0: Hate cleaning. I'm happy to cook if Kayla's sweet to clean. But I don't know, passions, like, my passion is just sort of, you know, being able to set up a life, really, where it's just all, I would love to just have all my family, like, with me, living with me.
1: Yeah.
0: And I reckon that is what drives me, is just, like, family, friends, connection with all them. And, yeah, that's probably my passion, yeah, I would say.
1: What else do you get up to, like, on your days off? Do you have any other hobbies or...?
0: Used to be, like, right into my golf. Used to play all the time, but, like, especially when I was back in Wollongong, like, me and Blake Laurie, we used to play all the time. I got a good mate there who's right into his golf, who looks after Block and I, and yeah, we're playing all the time. And mate, right into my boxing too, like, love watching boxing and MMA, like UFC. So they're probably my hobbies, is golf, but boxing and UFC, like, yeah, right into that.
1: Would you ever jump in the ring?
0: Oh, I'd love to at some point.
1: Yeah.
0: I definitely will by the end of my career at some point, for sure. Just to tick it off and give it a crack. Like, you know, it's, you disrespect them so much, like, and what they go through. And, you know, one of my good mates used to be a boxer, and just to see what he does. And yeah, even I've been able to train at a couple gyms back there in the Illawarra, and just to see the fighters and how they go about their business, and just the discipline that they have to give to it. It's it's inspirational, really. Like, there's no, you know, with us, it's, you know, some sessions you're on, you're off, you're on, and it's like there's some lower days. And man, I feel every session that I've gone in and watched or been a part of with in regards to UFC or boxing, there's no days off, in the sense, yeah, like it's like you're going hard.
1: You gotta flick the switch
0: the whole time. Yeah. And they're just different breeds, like, not that I know, but it you know, it takes a courageous person to get in the cage.
1: Yeah,
0: you know,
1: you've got to be, like, a bit tapped to,
0: yeah,
1: want
0: for
1: to
0: sure.
1: Do that.
0: Yeah, and I think that's the thing that I just, like, that gets you going. I'm like, yeah, you know, that's the, yeah, I guess you just want to feel that, yeah, a little bit. I just want to feel that for a bit.
1: And the fact that you're out there on your own too.
0: That's
1: like,
0: it.
1: You don't, like, have a teammate to,
0: yeah,
1: come and back,
0: like,
1: you up. Or
0: yeah, so who knows, mate? Hopefully one day, like, yeah, but yeah, never know.
1: Yeah. Biggest fear?
0: biggest fear. I would just say, like, living a life that, you know, I don't want to live.
1: Yep.
0: Like, I would just say getting to the end of my career and going, should have done that. Should have given this
1: that.
0: A go.
1: Yep.
0: Wish I'd done that. Biggest fear, listen to someone tell you, you know, do this, do that, do this. Like, I don't want to be that guy that, you know, finishes my career and, you know, has done a career based on what someone's told me to do. Mm. But I think that's it. And, you know, I've got a mentality around that where I'm pretty good at just sort of backing my decision. Yeah. I think just living a life that you essentially don't feel it's true with you, I'd say. Yeah.
1: Couple more questions, man. What's the most important lesson you've learned in life?
0: That's a tough question. I would just say everything, like every decision that you've made. Obviously, the biggest lesson for me is to know, you know, family is what matters. It's your memories and your relationships are the most important thing on the planet. But I would say for me, like, the lesson is every time you make a decision, every time, you know, you want to do something better for yourself or whatever it is, whatever decision you are to make, from a mentality's point of view, I feel you can sit and you can dissect it. Yeah. And, you know, you can really pick apart all your decisions you made with your head. Essentially, it's more or less like going with your intuition and your gut feeling. I feel like the biggest lesson that I've learned is every time you go from within and your gut and your intuition, it's always right. It's always the right decision. And because I feel, you know, you're thinking with your head a lot of the time, you can dissect and you can go, oh, well, what about this? Oh, that, maybe that, maybe.
1: Your head can be a bit erratic sometimes.
0: That's right? It. And at the end of the day, you stay within and you make a decision that's, you know, that comes from within and it's true to you, then you can't be wrong.
1: Yeah.
0: Regardless of however that can be perceived or, but it's true to you, you know what I mean? And you can't be wrong then.
1: Yeah. No. I love that, brother. All right, last one. Where do you see yourself in 20 years? I feel like I know the answer. Something to do with family.
0: Yeah, for sure. Yeah. Well, I would say down in Barrack Point, actually just bought a sort of place there and I'll start building probably the start of next year and, yeah, we'll sort of build a home there and, mate, hopefully I got, you know, 10 kids or however many.
1: 10 kids? Nice.
0: And I hope they run around exactly like me too and give Kato as much grief.
1: You might as well go for 13, brother, get a full footy team, mate.
0: Yeah, exactly. But, mate, for me, like, as I said, I'd love to, you know, have a big enough home where all my family, all Kato's family, like, everyone can just be together.
1: Yeah.
0: Like, for me, that's what it's all about. And, you know, that's why I do what I do to, you know, to be able to set myself up and put myself in a position and my family in a position to live a life that, you know, we want to live. And, yeah, I think that, for sure, that's the goal, yep. I think. And similar to here, so I guess in Wollongong somewhere or Barrack Point and be on the beach there somewhere.
1: Awesome, bro. Awesome. Well, I just want to thank you for coming on and sharing your story and ledge. All the best, brother. Can't wait to see you kill it.
0: Yeah, ledge. I'll see you around anyway, all bro. Good. But thanks for having me.
1: Sweet. Thanks for tuning in.
14: 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What's the latest? 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
19: 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All right, let's talk about six, baby.
23: Yes, here we are on a Monday morning wrapping up a big weekend of AFL action. Round 11 in the books. Welcome to 6 points at Zero Hanger HQ. Looking forward to a big discussion as we near the halfway mark of the AFL season. Daniel Harford is my name. Mark Stevens is his name. Award-winning journalist, the main man when it comes to Monday morning footy discussion. Steve, welcome.
24: G'day, Half. Good to be here. Almost halfway through the season, can you believe it? They haven't pulled us yet from the program. We've got through half a season. Big budget with you involved. But we'll get there. I think we'll get through the year. The ratings are okay. But I'm concerned about that outfit. I think they might pull it after this. I mean, a lemon meringue sweater with duck on it half. It's a cricket sweater that says duck. What is that? Deep Dean Uniting Cricket Club,
23: my local cricket club. But a lemon, please, the 1975 50-year edition. It's the anniversary of the 50 years, and we've got the Butter Lemon going again, as they did back in the old days, Stephen. And you know these people because you play against them.
24: We do, but
23: you've been defeated by them a lot.
24: Yeah, Richmond Union wear the darker colours, the black, more flattering half, I've got to say.
23: Nah.
24: But nothing flattering about Essendon. Let's straighten it up now with the first of the 6 points
23: right
24: under the pump there. Will it be bye-bye Brad Scott before the bye?
23: I don't think so. I think it's a different scenario to the Carlton situation with Michael Voss, because there's extenuating circumstances. Like on the weekend, Dreamtime at the G, a great win for the Tigers, just by the way, considering what they're challenged with at the moment in terms of access to players. But Essendon's in-game losses made it impossible for them to get the job done on Friday night. And I think it buys Brad a bit more time. They've got a couple of big weeks coming up against West Coast and then Carlton. And I can't see them winning either of those games. Mm. But I think without Durham, and without Caldwell, who's probably going to have a miss.
24: Peter Wright.
23: And then you've got McGrath's jaw. Mm. Without those guys, you can't possibly expect to win too many games when you're in a situation like Essendon at the bottom of the table. So I think Brad probably gets a bit more time to sort of shape this list and find out what he's got.
24: Yeah, perhaps it's different to Vossie, isn't it? Because people forget that Vossie virtually had a full list to pick from.
23: Yeah.
24: There were Carlton VFL players sitting around, couldn't get a game. It was flowing back to, you know, had that many AFL players to pick from. The issue for Brad Scott is that Essendon were poor even before they lost those players.
23: No, that's
24: they were
23: true.
24: Two or three goals down. Spirit of Essendon simply wasn't at the level of Richmond. It was Tiger tough. They had that Richmond passion still. Where's it gone at Essendon? So I didn't see that early. There was 2 to 3, 4 goals down before the injury started. So it is an excuse. But when you've got, you know, pretty much a better team on paper than Richmond, Richmond were decimated with injuries. You have to start better than that. And that was the game.
23: Yeah, no, and that's fair. That's a fair criticism of the Bombers on Friday night. And there's still that question mark about what is the plan? What's the system that Essendon are trying to implement? The DNA of the Brad Scott game plan. There's still that question about whether or not you can see that when you're watching Essendon performance. And if you're the board and you're the footy director and you're the president, you're trying to work out, well, what are we as a team? We haven't seen what sort of system you're trying to run here really effectively. It changes week to week, whereas Richmond have evolved really well in the last month in particular with that forward handball game, which seems to be the 2026 modern edition of footy. Essendon don't have a discernible style. So that's the problem Brad Scott faces, let alone the fact he's got now some key personnel is going to be missing for two games that at the start of the year they would have chalked up and said, we can win both these games. Probably on Friday night as well, would have been 3 in a row. And had that been the case, it would have been a very different scenario for the Bombers. But he does find himself in a precarious situation. I just think it's different to Vossie because of the extenuating circumstances with the list and the injuries to the players.
24: What is it though, 1-23 now?
23: I mean,
24: I'd like the Boffins or the stats guru somewhere to say, has there been a coach ever survived with that number? That's starting to get brutal. I mean, that's Royce Hart in the early 80s at the Dogs, and he got the sarsaparilla. I mean, you can't go 1-23 and be too safe. So I think there'll be pressure on heading in towards the bye half.
23: I know, 100% there'll be pressure. And they're a club that hasn't had any success in the last 20 years, as we know. So it's a big challenge for Brad Scott and his team to overcome. And it's not just Brad Scott. There's a whole panel of coaches there that are trying to put this together. It's a big challenge for them. And, you know, they've got some work to do because the world is descending upon them. The walls are closing in. There's no doubt about that.
24: And it's just the team ethic too. I watched it. Sometimes you see things, even on TV, the wide shot. Xavier Dersma, the ball wasn't crossed to him. He was out wide. They could have switched to him all on his own. In the end, Essendon made the right decision going down the line and in a goal. And Dersma was flapping his arms, shaking his head. Bad look, bad body language. Mate, get on with just the team ethic. Good teams don't complain in the background when they don't get a cheapie and a crossover ball. So I watched that, the arms flapping. It's not good enough. Xavier Dersma, I loved him at Port, you know, when he did the arrow and everything. Yep. At one stage, I had him up there, Butters, Rosie, and I thought, wow, this guy might be even better than all three of those. He is synonymous with Essendon at the moment, and that was a bad look.
23: Yeah, they've got some work to do. The Bombers heading west against the Eagles this weekend to try and get back on track, but it's not going to be easy with all those players out. So that was the Friday night. Thursday night down at UTAS in Launceston, there was an incident that's got the footy world talking. It was Nick Watson and that possible concussion, which wasn't in the end. HIA was cleared by the Hawthorn medical staff. But whether or not it took too long to get Nick Watson off the ground, it's probably the biggest story in footy, concussion, full stop. If we broaden it out to a big theme, concussion's the biggest story in footy. It's the most heated debate in footy at the moment about how we look after these players on game day and during and after as well. But Nick Watson was on the ground for 4 minutes after his initial whack. on Thursday night down there in Tassie. Have we got the protocols right, Steve? Is it gold standard?
24: Look, it's not gold standard, but should have been, really, it should have been on a lot quicker. There's no doubt. The doctor came out and just seemed to be intimidated by Watson. Watson said, look, I'm okay.
23: That should be noted. He was straight out there.
24: He did the right thing. So I've got some sympathy. I think pull him straight off. In the end, when you looked at the vision, you'd think he looks done. Even the commentators were normally pretty cautious, said, well, we're unlikely to see Watson again for the night. It was a bit of a miracle in the end. I think it took a bit long to come off. I do have some sympathy for Hawthorn. They didn't have their full medical team down there. I don't think all the gurus were there. But still, maybe just be more upfront and say, come off, Wizard. I think he allowed Wizard to maybe say too much. But in the end, they got it right.
23: Well, that's right, because he passed the HIA and was allowed back on the field to complete the game. So what's going forward? Like, what's the perfect scenario? And what incident triggers an immediate evacuation of the field from that player? Is there a certain level of impact or a look that they'll have to go through and check the camera straight away within the next minute? They've got to get that player off the ground. Do they stop the game? Do they tell the umpires? Does the ARC get involved to the umpire's ear and say, stop the game, we're going to get this kid off and we're going to have a look? Does that have to be the where it goes from here?
24: Yeah, I think the ARC might be gun-shy after what happened with Essendon. They were stiff, weren't they, up north. So yeah. Things weren't right, but in the end they were righted, if you know what I mean. A slight wrong was righted. So I think we saw Jake Lever yesterday. That was sort of the best practice, wasn't it? He came off at one stage there in the last quarter, which didn't certainly help Melbourne's cause, but they got him straight off half. So when you talk about gold standard, that was gold standard. But let's move on to head games. Now, head games, this is a different headline, I've got to say.
23: Different headline.
24: For head games. But I'm talking about Collingwood. They got it right.
23: Yes.
24: Up here in the head. In the end, what changed everything was everybody wearing a gold number. For me, the sentiment there, I almost got emotional about it when I saw Pendles come out. And I was proud of Melbourne, proud of the MCG, proud of footy, and Collingwood did it well.
23: They did an awesome job. Spot on. They did an awesome job, the Magpies. I must admit, the whole gold number, Scotty just wearing a different jumper to the rest of his teammates, sat uncomfortably with me, that whole thing, Steve-O. And then I got to, you get the MCG, and I was watching from on TV at home, and you see everyone with the gold numbers, and you think, now this is the way it needed to be done. So they kept that secret, even from the players themselves. So we're led to believe in the build-up to the clash, they didn't know what was going to go on there, and they all wore the gold numbers. It was a great celebration of, as we've discussed the last couple of weeks, one of the biggest moments in Australian football history, the breaking of the record. Funnily enough, he's going to have to break it again against your Bulldogs again this week, so you'll be flat about that. But they did a hell of a job. The memorabilia, all the auction items, I couldn't care less about that sort of stuff. What they did on the day was celebrate a champion of the game. The 10-minute mark of the first quarter where everyone got up and waved their SP433 banners and flags and stuff, that was really cool too. And nice little symmetry at the end, 10 points. Now, the 433 adds up to the number 10. Scott Pendlebury wears the number 10. It was just a nice little way to sign off on a momentous couple of weeks for the game. Certainly momentous couple of weeks for Scott Pendlebury. He would have been knackered, I reckon, on Saturday night after all that. Just the come down from that would have been extreme for Scott Pendlebury. But it was a great day for footy, I reckon, to celebrate a champion of the game.
24: Yeah, it'll be tough to get up mentally, do you think, for Pendles next week? Will he have another spell?
23: I wouldn't mind betting he does.
24: Yeah. So the other incident, of course, and it did leave people a little bit flat, was Jamie Elliott, such a popular player. That was a little bit of a downer, wasn't it, at the end? Typical Jamie Elliott, brave, you know, throwing himself at the footy, remonstration afterwards. There was nothing wrong or untoward about what happened in that incident. But it did look bad, carried off on a cart. And ACL, 33-year-old, out of contract at the end of next year. So half, he might be back now until, you know, around 10, 11. So really, his career on the line, sadly, now for Jamie Elliott. He'll be 34 when he gets back.
23: One of my favourite players to watch, Jamie Elliott. So I was really upset about that. I'm sure he was. And the Magpie fans would have been through the afternoon as well when the news came out yesterday that it is a rupture of the ACL. A fabulous player. He can do things at his size that not many other players in the competition have ever been able to do. So that was a real kick in the guts there for the Magpies. And the problem, not just the time out of the game and the age, but it's also the list demographic of Collingwood as well. They've got Darcy Moore with more injuries, soft tissue injuries again this year. He's got three or four of those already this season. We're only halfway through. And then you got the age of Pendlebury and Sidebottom and Howe. And then you got Jamie Elliott at 33 with a Rico. What do they do with their list and how do they shape their list going forward? Because currently it's not a premiership contending list. They're sitting at the bottom of the top 10 at the moment. And they're in the zone at the moment. But they might just be lucky to hang on to get that far.
24: Yeah. The other issue, Will Hayes, who I love as a young player.
2: Yep.
24: Shoulder. He looks like he could be gone for long term after really crashing with that shoulder. And Darcy Moore, the soft tissue that's mounting up, he's had everything. He's had calves, he's had hamstrings, he's had little issues behind the knee, he's had head knocks. So
2: it's interesting because he's played 96 of 99 games, 93 of 99 games prior to this season. He's had a horrible run this year. So, mate, it could be just a little bit of a one-off bad year for him, or it's the cliff. And we know, we've seen enough players through our time in footy, Steve, that once they get to a certain age and things start to happen, the cliff comes and they just drop off and they're never seen again. Hopefully for Darcy's sake, if he wants to keep playing and continue on as the captain of the Collingwood Footy Club, he's able to continue on. But the cliff can come very, very quickly.
24: Yeah, but I want to give some credit to West Coast. I thought they could have been overawed. A lot of the guys never played at the MCG. It was grand final-like atmosphere, even bigger than a grand final in some ways because it was one-way traffic from a crowd perspective.
2: Yeah.
24: But with a few little things that had gone their way, they could have won. I mean, Dacos gets a good run, we've got to say, with the umpires. Nick, a few little touches in the back and whatever, decisions overturned. I thought they were a bit stiff, the Eagles, and you can really see some green shoots, as Brendan Holton would say.

0: Your Chuka Moama boy half.
1: So oh, that you love a river.
0: Great to see. But he went sort of mid-20s in the draft, and I was watching that draft year and watching guys like Harry Armstrong who went earlier at Richmond. And I was watching Shanahan the same year. I just had a secret scouting job for a club which hasn't been revealed.
1: You're a secret scout?
0: I was a secret scout.
1: For an AFL club?
0: For an AFL club. I can't
1: reveal. How has that ever been a point on the 6 points on the Monday
0: morning? Maybe next week when we've got more time, we might delve into it. But I had certainly him ahead of Harry Armstrong and these types. And I think he was a steal at West Coast because I've seen him play back and forward and can really catch it. Just looks a good cut of a lad, doesn't he?
1: No, he's more than a good cut. He's a beauty. He's going to be a fine player, Shanahan. We'll keep an eye on him. And as we said before, a winnable game against the Bombers coming up this week for the West Coast Eagles.
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1: Winnable game yesterday at Marvel Stadium for both teams. We were both there, Steve-O, watching the D's take on the Doggies, your Doggies. And in the end, it was the Doggies that hung on, set the game up nicely early, and the D's came back strong, and they've been such a good team to watch at 3:15 on a Sunday. But it started at 3:18 because of the amount of goals that the Giants kicked in the game against Brisbane.
0: Crazy, and there was still a crossover. My daughter Josie was at home and the Bulldogs' D's game was missed. I mean, surely they have to factor in some more fat there in the schedule where they can move it hard. To change a start time was extraordinary, but 14 goals, we wouldn't have predicted that, I've got to say.
1: Oh, no one predicted that at the Giants Stadium yesterday. That was an extraordinary performance. It's the most goals in a quarter, in a third quarter ever.
0: Yeah, we'll get to that half at some stage, It's quite something, but the Melbourne game, Bulldogs game, was a ripper. I thought Melbourne turned up, and this was my fear before. They're a young team. They've been up for a long time. Dogs was a must-win game. Melbourne fans don't like it. Melbourne hasn't got a great record there. And in the end, they were 33 down early. A couple of decisions. The Frazier rub of the head certainly went Melbourne's way. And,
1: well, you
0: and
1: can't do it. That's why
0: yeah, but
1: Melbourne's
0: that was
1: way.
0: Soft.
1: You can't do that. It's not anymore. It's an automatic free kick.
0: Absolute softness.
1: You've got to play by the rules. That's the rule.
0: Yeah, but footy's become too soft. There wasn't even much of a rub there.
1: Still rubbed it. You can't do it, mate.
0: We can blame Patrick Voss for that. If he hadn't done it, the prancing pony, then that would have been a goal to the Dogs and they would have won.
1: The whole world knows you can't do it anymore. And your man goes and doesn't get away free kick.
0: The one thing is that he stayed in the game. He stayed present, Frazier. And as you'd know, half, some of your coaches said you can still have your moment. And he drilled that set shot.
1: Well, he coughed up the goal to Langdon just before he had that set shot late in the game to nail it for the Doggies. He let Langdon get goal side of him as the open side winger, and that was going to cost him. He had a rough day, your man.
0: Yeah, what about the mark? Geez, that was close. I mean, the whistle was almost to the mouth there, 30 seconds left, not far out. He virtually had it. Jark's credit to him for not giving away a free. Because the ball was coming in high. It was certainly the favour of Langford, wasn't it?
1: Yeah, it was. But it does go to show again the importance of Tim English in that Bulldogs lineup. Without him, they're a very different conveyance. They obviously got the chocolates, had the clearance victory over Max Gorn yesterday as well, Maxie Gorn and Maxie Heath. But without Tim English, you won't be competing too far.
0: There's a couple of fascinating things out of that. So Max Heath, I hung around after the game just for a gin and tonic after game. It was a good game of footy. So we're watching, and then Max Heath, who I love, Max, a great player, is going a long way. He was running laps after the game. So, like, How does he feel? I mean, then I had a look at his game.

0: He only played 27% game time. Yep. So they've gone in thinking, we need to destroy the Bulldogs with our number one man, Max Gawn. So they didn't really do the shared ruck thing as much, Melbourne, did they? I can't recall a player playing a whole game of footy and being involved in the whole game, then having to run laps with the guys. Oh, he was doing it with Davidson.
1: Happens all the time.
0: 27%.
1: He only played 32 minutes, I think, total for the day. So the load management guys, the gurus, the sports boffins would have been saying, come here, young fella, got some work for you to
0: they
1: do.
0: They should have given him more. I love Heathy. I think he's going well. The other interesting one half was late in this game. Now, this could be another time clock issue. I've had a good look at it. So Bailey Dale gets a free kick. There's a minute 28 left on the clock out on the wing. Free kick was definitely there. Paddy Cross gave it away. Now, in between the free kick being awarded and the kick being taken, 27 seconds elapsed on the clock. So the time's ticking down. Voss is grabbing his face. He's sort of spitting and there seemed to be some blood. The umpire's pointing people out of the way. Get out of the way. Do this, do that. In the meantime, 27 seconds has come off the clock. Now, the rules say that you need to play on after a free kick after 8 seconds. Sometimes they call time off after free. Sometimes they don't.
1: Yep.
0: Now, if you go to the last 2 minutes of this game, that's nearly a quarter. Well, it is virtually a quarter of the last 2 minutes were taken up with dead time. The clock was running and nothing was happening. Now, we need to investigate this one. We will be doing that, zerohanger.com. So I think it may be another
1: timekeeping drama.
0: Well, I think it's more an umpiring. Should it be? He should have. I think the umpire should have blown time off, clearly, because Voss was in trouble, seemed to have blood on his face. So 27 seconds.
1: But he wasn't ripped off. He wasn't taken off the ground for a blood rule, though, was he? No, he's allowed to continue on.
0: So there's a lot of waving going on, a lot of drama, and 27 seconds in the meantime came off the clock. You add 27 seconds to that game, that could be a different result. The Dogs got it out towards the wing, but you just never know. It changes the whole game.
1: Well, the Dogs go to 6-5 ahead of the ledger for the moment. We'll see how they continue on in the back end of the season, Steve-O. But I'll tell you who's continuing on. It's the mighty Kangaroos. And is there a wild card in their future, Steve-O? They've put themselves in a position now. They're two spots clear of 14th. They're 13th on the ladder at the moment. The two games clear of 14th. It's almost, you can say goodbye to Port Adelaide, Carlton, West Coast, Richmond and Essendon in terms of wildcard activities. You can say goodbye to them. But the Kangas, all of a sudden, after that amazing comeback against the Gold Coast Suns, are in the running.
0: Yeah, and they're playing good footy. They pushed Sydney at Marble, actually, back north this week. I thought they were a chance. Gold Coast coming off a double trip to Darwin, long time in the tropics. And in the end, they ran out of legs. They didn't seem to have anything left in the tank half.
1: You buying that? You buying that? What's 43 points up?
0: It's an excuse.
1: I reckon it's an excuse.
0: Yeah. But it's North...
1: 100% excuse.
0: But it's this immature Suns at times half. Even though they're coming and they've matured and they've got... Well, supposedly matured. They've got a premiership coach. The Suns of old still come out at times.
1: And they've still got some work to do, the Suns. They're a long way from the product that I think a lot of us thought they might be this season in the AFL. At the start of the year, they looked really energetic and really aggressive, assertive with the way they played, but haven't been able to back it up week in, week out, despite the fact they've been able to bank those points in Darwin. They do seem to lean on it as a crutch when things go wrong post those trips. And Damien Hardwick's relationship with Marvel Stadium still... makes me laugh. He's always hated it, and he would have been getting on the team bus on the weekend going, oh, I freaking hate this joint. Oh, I hate this joint. Get me out of here after coughing up a 43-point lead. You shouldn't do that. I mean, the Kangaroos were great. The way they played, that was really bold, and their young talent has emerged to become match winners. You look at Georgie Wardlaw, who's finally fit and healthy and able to get out there week in, week out. He was an animal in that game against the Gold Coast Suns. Sullivan did a great job tagging, playing on and off in the tag role. LDU did his job. Sheasel had a great couple of moments as well. And then the magnets flipping from Clarkson to get the most out of his players in the game, late in the game when he needed something to happen, getting Zerha out, Sherry out of the ruck and getting... the other young fella going through there, Trembath, back into the ruck. It was terrific stuff from Alistair Clarkson from a coaching perspective and got them in the end the 4 points. Great stuff. Great stuff. And they've got a big 5 weeks coming up. Now, this week's not going to be easy.
0: Well, they've got a bye first. They shouldn't lose that. It will be easy. They won't get beat.
1: Then they go to Bunbury. That's one of those sole games to Fremantle.
0: Yeah.
1: And then they've got a run of 4 games which they can win. West Coast at home, Richmond at the G, Essendon at Marvel, I think it is, and then Port Adelaide in Adelaide. They're 4 games they could win.
0: They are, and they could have beaten Freo if the game was at Marvel, where it should be half. No. Selling games is really, it's on the nose. It's maybe a necessary evil, but it's still evil. If you're a North Melbourne supporter, your chance of finally playing finals, oh, hang on, don't hear the fixture. Oh, no, we'll just sell a game to Bunbury. We'll go all the way over to Perth and we'll play Freo in a game over there. So we'll give Freo a free kick, the top side, just what they need at the moment. Oh, we'll have another game in WA. It ruins the integrity of the fixture. Sure, you get your money, but seriously, North Melbourne, if you want to take the next step, progress and become a competitor again, don't sell games to Bunbury. It's complete nonsense and it ruins it for everyone else because it helps gives Freo a free kick as well. You're a chance to beat Freo here at Marvel.
2: No, you're not. Not this year. Some chance. Any other year you might.
0: You're not beating him at Bunbury.
2: This year you're not.
0: You're not beating him at Bunbury.
2: Well, you never know. You never know. But they might love it. Because that's what you say about Gold Coast and Darwin. So you wouldn't sell it to Darwin. You're on Damien Hardwick's train there. They bank 8 points every time.
0: I don't like sold games at all because it's just... It affects the whole integrity.
2: Hawthorn and Tassie over the last 20 years. Beautiful stuff.
0: At least it's a neutral venue. Fancy selling a game to Perth to say to Freo, oh, there you go, just have a bit of a freebie. We'll come over and play you in basically a friendly. I mean, it's just not on. But just getting back to North, who would be your number one of all the young players there? You mentioned a few of them. Sheasel, Wardlaw, O'Sullivan.
2: Well, they're all different players, aren't they? And in fact, they're really different players in terms of category. Like
0: Sheasel's
2: your sort of outside finisher. Wardlaw is your inside bull. O'Sullivan can do everything. He's a really, really fine young player. And then you got LDU still as the power explosive Paddy Dangerfield type midfielder. They're all very different players. I love Georgie Wardlaw.
0: He's my man. I love him.
2: Just from watching the games. His impact, his intensity is quite phenomenal.
0: So I'd have him at one of them. I'm more talking the younger sort of 22 and unders, like the Sheasel sort of area, more than LDU. I'd have Wardlaw at number one.
2: Yep, I'm okay with it.
0: Sheasel, beautiful footballer, but I've got O'Sullivan. I think it'll be better than him as well. So they're looking pretty good.
2: Good news is they won't lose this week. That's what we do know at the Kangaroos when they've got the ball.
0: An easy run this week.
2: We get to our last points there, Owen, 6 points. And have the Lions been tamed? The performance yesterday up against the Giants, the Giants Stadium, was one for the absolute ages and one for the record books in many ways. As we mentioned before, the Giants kicked 14 goals in the third term, the most goals ever kicked in a third quarter of VFL AFL footy. It was quite a remarkable thing to witness, watching it live on the TV. Obviously, it wasn't up there, but watching it live on the TV, and you said, what's happened to this once great Brisbane Lions outfit? How does this happen? How do you get a back-to-back premiership team that coughs up 14 goals in one quarter?
0: Is it retrievable, half? Because if you go through... There's normally indicators that you can't win a flag if you sort of have a 100-point loss, or that's like a 100-point loss, isn't it?
2: So 78 in the end, yeah.
0: Yeah, but effectively let 14 goals through in a quarter. It's just horror show stuff. So is it still retrievable?
2: They turned their toes up is what they did in that third quarter.
0: Yeah.
2: And they gave up the chase. And that's what would be most disappointing, I reckon, for Chris Fagan. Now, sometimes, I'm not sure how far you can go in the analysis of this because it's so far out of the normal range of what happens. It's hard to actually try and compute what happened yesterday at Giants Stadium. But if you're Chris Fagan, you just write it off and say, you know what, just wasn't our day. Boys didn't do it, didn't feel it, and they just let it go. And just give them a little mulligan. Or do you say, no, if we are going to be fair dinkum in this, we cannot have this going on. These efforts, these no running, no chasing, no working hard to defend, to attack, we cannot have this going on. And then you've got to start to make decisions at selection to try and change the dynamic of your group. So there's a few things that Chris Fagan's got across his desk this morning to try and work out how do we right this ship, because what happened yesterday was a debacle.
0: Yeah, they've got a tough run coming too, half. So are they too comfortable? It's understandable.
2: Well, you understand. Yeah, back-to-back flags. Yeah. I mean, you've got everything. I heard David King talking about this last night. You've got the tattoos. You've got the medals. You've got the tattoos. How hard is it to go again three times in a row? It can't be easy to do it, but they're a pretty proud group. That's the other thing with this group. And they're a quality group. That's what we cannot ever lose sight of. They're a seriously good football team. Just had a horrible day yesterday. And they looked really, really mediocre.
0: Yeah. Now, before we go, half a quick...
2: Do you know what? The Giants, first team ever. Yeah. Well, there's a bit of a caveat here. To lose to the bottom, the wooden spooner from the previous year, then beat the Premier in back-to-back weeks.
0: Wow. What's the caveat?
2: Well, Geelong did it in 2016 when Essendon finished on the bottom, but it was the 2015 Bomber thing, so it didn't really count.
0: Extraordinary, the Giants, aren't they? That orange tsunami at times is just a dribble, and then suddenly it just exploded, didn't it?
2: But then they knew washer in the tap.
0: Yeah, so they're dangerous. No doubt. They look good on paper. And look at who was out. They've still got Hogan, Whitfield, those sort of guys to come back in.
2: Well, Adam Kingsley said a couple of weeks ago, we'll be right. I was a bit off him. I was a bit concerned about that last week. but they showed plenty on the weekend. Yeah. So what about Adam Kingsley and his boys for getting up yesterday?
0: Before we finish quickly, Will Day, I reckon he'll come straight back in half. My mail is
2: after one game of the VFL.
0: Done enough. I mean, there's no point him running around anymore in the VFL. He had his 60% time. The chasm in standard, no point. So I think he's odds on to come back in and play, my mail is. So we'll wait and see on that one. We're not good taking it to the bank, but it's certainly looking good at the moment. And just keep an eye on Cody Waitman. Luke Beveridge's love affair with Cody Waitman is that strong. The love, he's been in the leadership group, even though he hasn't played for a year and a half.
2: Yeah.
0: I would expect him, when he's right, and it could be this week, to come straight back in as well. He hasn't played for a year and a half.
2: Well, that'd be great, because he's a great energiser for the Bulldogs, and he's a fan favourite too, so I'd love to see Cody Waitman out there. But we will see. Steve, the byes sort of kicking in this part of the year. We get byes, which no one loves, but seemingly AFL HQ love. We don't love it here at Zero Hang HQ, and of course, for all the latest news in the world of footy, even in the bye weeks, you go to Zero Hanger. Thanks for joining us on 6 Points.
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7: Well, didn't Thursday night football start with a bang here in Perth? The Dockers, a Wolfie time assisted win over the Hawks by 15 points at Optus Stadium. 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
8: Can you believe that win?
9: Oh, yeah. Of course we can believe it. Yeah. I'm not sure why I wouldn't. We've found ourselves in similar situations over the last 18 months and found a way. We got a couple of things wrong, especially in that second quarter. Well, probably the first half, but especially the second quarter. But I thought it was still a pretty even contest at half time. The inside 50s were pretty similar scoring shots. We missed probably a couple of shots that we would have liked to kick. There was probably one thing in the game that I thought was, we're letting ourselves down with. But we tidied that up, and from the middle of the third quarter, we dominated field position, and we just needed that one goal to get the crowd sort of excited. And we thought that if we get that one goal, or the damn wall would break with the amount of field position we were having. So just incredibly proud of the players, which I just told them, to have 4 games in 18 days or whatever we did, back-to-back-to-back, 6-day breaks. Didn't hear any players talking, whinging about it, talking about how sore they were. They just got to work. And win, lose, or draw tonight, I thought we prepared really well. And that's on the players. So really proud of the group.
10: So history tells us that the team don't win when they have 3 6-day breaks, and they certainly don't come from behind to win, and don't come from behind like that. Like the message that the players will now get from their own performance after being able to achieve everything despite those challenges.
9: Yeah, I talked about the first half being pretty even, but I thought we had some players down on form in the first half and probably not at the level they've been at. But I thought all those players had better second halves, not only and then big moments that they stayed present for and were able to take. And we're fit. Fitness staff have done an amazing job to get us to a level where we didn't look like the tightest team out there, given the back-to-back-to-back 6-day breaks. So they've done an amazing job. Availability is strong, touchwood. They've done an amazing job to get the playing group up to a level where they can handle it.
11: How significant was Brennan Cox's second half and the job that they did on Jack Gunston?
9: Yeah, huge, huge. Steve Silvani probably couldn't have stopped him in the first half the way we were letting him transition the ball. And when you allow a good team like that to transition the ball through the corridor like we did, it's so hard for a back isolated like they do with Gunston. They isolate him on their back. It's just impossible to stop. So we took that away from him in the second half, which helped Coxie. And I thought he was a bit more proactive with his positioning, which gave him first look at the ball. And from that position, he actually came forward and made some big plays as well. So, yeah, happy with the way he rebounded, yep.
11: And Luke Jackson's final quarter, can you talk a bit about the significance of that?
9: Yeah, well, I thought actually Coxie gave us something in the ruck early in the last, which gave us field position. And Jacko being forward actually probably straightened us up a little bit and got us deep entries, and he probably wasn't able to clunk any. And then when he went into the ruck a little bit fresher, he got to work. He's a bit of a barometer for us, Jacko, when he's up and going and doing his thing on ball. He just adds another layer to our stoppage work, and started clunking marks around the ground, and he's a barometer for us, and he was huge.
10: You said in the year that you felt that having the two rucks meant that in the last quarter you could really capitalise on the opposition. Is the time that Jackson gets to rest, is that why we see him specifically playing so well in that last quarter when everyone else is tiring?
9: I think so, yeah. Yep. Well, that's a plan anyway. And it's probably last year it was probably keeping Sean a little bit fresher, and he was the one who was getting the tighter ruck. There's probably more, but they have two rucks, so they would have had less game time. It's probably more the ruck craft aspect of it. The first half, we were probably losing the hit-outs. As the game went on, we started giving our mids a little bit of a look and started getting on top of stoppage, it felt like, especially centre bounce, which was important. It's a bit different tonight because we're going up against two rucks, but definitely when you come up against one ruck, that's what we're after.
7: Justin Longmuir, head coach of the Fremantle Dockers, speaking after a 15-point win against the Hawks at Optus Stadium on Thursday night. The Hawks, however, still in third place, but would be disappointed with just 2 goals in the second half against the Dockers. Let's go to the Hawthorn Rooms now and take a listen into their head coach, Sam Mitchell, post-match.
12: Sam, it was a bloody good game of footy to watch, but not the end you wanted. Frustrating finish. Can you talk us through your thoughts on it?
13: Yeah, I mean, we got what we wanted for the majority of the game, and then late, I thought they obviously... We played into their hands with a bit of the way we played, and some of their good players, stood up. I think Jackson had 8 score involvements in the last quarter. I think Reed had 6 touches, 6 score involvements. So when you let their best players get on top, we couldn't win. I think we were 0-6 centre bounce, so we just couldn't get any field position, any composure on the ball. And they played well. They deserved to win.
12: You tried a few things sort of late to sort of turn it around once they got in front, but it was hectic out there. It was like an avalanche almost from Fremantle.
13: Yeah, I mean, I think at one stage it was inside 50s with 2-20 for the last quarter, so we couldn't find any way to get any field position and just get the ball into our front half. So we got taught a bit of a lesson late. So we've talked a lot this year about being ready to play and win against the best sides, and we we proved tonight that we're not quite there. So,
12: how do you analyse that game? Obviously, you'll go away, but you did, as you said, you did so much right for probably 3.5 quarters. There's that one little piece. How do you analyse a game like that? You can't just throw away all the good stuff.
13: I'm pretty quick to throw it away at the moment, to be fair. I mean, we know the way that we want to play, and we got that at different stages tonight. You know, we looked quite potent going inside 50. We've had a bit of trouble with that last week, not being able to score. Probably the game flipped on its head a bit this week. They had a lot of territory, but we were able to score with our entries. But as the game progressed, the territory became overwhelming, and we couldn't get it into our front half to give us opportunities. And then when we did, they outnumbered really well. So I thought they were a bit too good for us tonight.
10: Last week you had all the play and walked away with 2 points. This week you're up with what felt like a match-winning lead late, and then you can't hold on at the end. Are you going to reflect on this as you're flying home, thinking missed opportunities over the past 2 games and what might have been?
13: I mean, yeah, of course. I think the week before that we won by 3 points as well. So, you know, we've been involved in a lot of close games so far this year, and we were good enough tonight. So, you know, we're working a little bit of our method around what we need to do late in games, but also the mentality of the moment. You know, we went away from a few things that we were meant to be doing across that last 15 minutes of the game, and we already half reviewed it, to be honest, about these are things that are going to cost us big games, and we shot ourselves in the foot with the way we set the game up tonight late in the game. So we'll assess that pretty honestly. We'll have a couple of days off now, and we'll get Melbourne next week.
10: Losing Barris, how big a blow was that for you in terms of the abilities to set up your back line?
13: Yeah, it looks like he's done a hammy, so losing your fullback is never ideal. It meant we had to push Weds into the back line, which compromised our forward structure a bit. You know, we got Ginnivan and McDonald and these guys playing on the wing a lot, so it compromises a lot, but there's no excuses. We should have been better than we were tonight.
11: Jack Hudson was obviously enormous in the first half. Can you talk through, I guess, how you tried to set the game up for him and capitalise on that hot hand?
13: We probably set the game up with him pretty deep most of the time, and when he gets isolation, he's a pretty difficult matchup, and we moved the ball pretty well between the arcs to give him a look, and he finished his work tonight, which was nice. So, I thought he was pretty important in the game early. We didn't have a lot of entries, so when we had them, we needed to be potent, and it was fortunate he was out there tonight.
10: All season haven't been bad. Does it surprise you? So those figures in the last quarters around, particularly around clearances and inside entries, aren't great. Are you surprised by what was able to happen tonight in that last quarter?
13: We have had periods across the season, not last quarters necessarily, but we've had periods where we've lost control of games and we've had big runs of centre bounce against. So centre bounce, if you look at our season numbers, they'll be okay. But we have had runs of centre bounce against, and that's been a bit of an issue, and certainly reared its head tonight at the worst time.
10: It seemed like you were able to control Luke Jackson pretty well for 3 quarters. What changed in that last quarter that just made him too hard to control?
13: Yeah, no idea. That's too specific. He's a good player. He's going to have an influence at some stage, and he got the better of our rucks tonight.
7: Sam Mitchell, Hawthorn Hawks head coach, speaking post-match after a 15-point defeat to the Dockers back on Thursday night. Let's head to the West Coast Eagles camp now, as they went to Marvel Stadium on Sunday to take on the Demons and ultimately fell short by 32 points. Head coach of the West Coast Eagles, Andrew McWalter, spoke to the media post-match. Let's take a listen in to see what he had to say.
14: Andrew, obviously your first 3 quarters pretty tough, and then the last quarter you fought back. What do you prefer to concentrate on, the first three where it was a bit of a struggle, or the last where you showed something?
15: I thought the third quarter was pretty solid as well, to be honest. I think the second half, more scoring shots, more time in forward half. These are a good team. They're quarter one in particular. I think they had a patch where they kicked 5 goals in about 12 minutes. We just gave up turnovers we can't afford to against the D's. The game's built on contest. We were minus 11 contest quarter one. We won it for the rest of the game. So at the moment, we're really disappointed to lose that game of footy. I thought we had a chance to win that game. We think we're a chance to win every game. So we walk away disappointed we didn't get the job done. But there's some growth in our game again, and some things that we can look at that we're improving. This is an outcome-based industry, you understand that, but I thought Brady Hoff's job on Cozzy Pickett was unbelievable. I probably rate Cozzy as one of, if not the best player in the comp this year. And I thought Hoffie's and Willem Dersma, who also went to him for periods as well, I just thought their attention to detail on the task was elite. So they did a great job there. I thought against Max Gorn and Heath as well, both grucks, we competed really hard in that space. So they gave ourselves a chance in the clearance game. But ultimately weren't able to get the job done.
16: Sorry, I'm going straight to a negative, but Harry Edwards, the concussion this year, how concerned are you?
15: Yeah,
16: not just his immediate future, but career.
15: I'm really concerned for Harry. He's, it's really sad and unfortunate that he wasn't able to play for us today, but it's bigger than that for Harry right now. And he's in great spirits for what it's worth. He is walking around and he was at halftime. So he's in a good spot. But he did fail his SCAT test, so I understand what that means, and he'll have another stint on the sidelines now. And our team will just ensure that we look after Harry first and foremost.
16: Do you expect this to be now left in the hands of the AFL?
15: Look, possibly. Yeah, I honestly don't know. I've got no idea how that works. Or we had an experience, obviously, with Jeremy McGovern last year, where he went to the panel and the outcome wasn't favourable for him. So that'll play out whatever needs to do. We just made a decision. There was, I think, 8 or 9 minutes ago that it was didn't need to send him back out there. So he's okay.
16: You bought off more than you could chew in terms of your ball movement.
15: Look, it's we did. We had some bad turnovers for quarter one, but it's funny. And this is where I'm going to digress a long way here. But I went back to a little while ago and I looked at Chris Fagan's initial first year in his job and some of his press conferences. It's fascinating what he talks about. He talks about Hugh McCluggage and he's just got to keep going after his kicks and after his, because that's how you become a better player. And we're not in too dissimilar position to what Brisbane were when Fagan started. So we have to find a balance between what the right options are in offence, because we don't want to have turnovers that become really hard to defend. And I think we had a few of those, particularly in the first quarter today. But we've got to keep letting these guys grow and find their boundaries. And the more they play, the more confidence they'll get, the more they'll understand each other. So we've got to be careful we don't put a muzzle on them too quickly.
16: What made you do that? Go back and look at Fagan's presence?
15: We got some feedback in the off-season about just to look at their position they were in when they started. I just did that. It's part of my job to research other teams that have been in similar position to us and how they build their team up. So that was part of what I did, just looking at it and learning and understanding. It was an interesting insight for me.
16: How do you know the confidence and the impact it potentially has? And
15: sorry, mate, I missed the first part.
16: How do you balance that
15: confidence
16: that impact it can
15: have. Yeah. So that's the challenge we've got, clearly. You get confidence from evidence, so we just got to keep training it and then keep showing them the times that it comes off and building them up, and their decision making will improve. We saw growth signs again today from Cooper took a couple of contested marks. I think he had 4 or 5 shots on goal, maybe the most in his young career. There's some good signs there, and Willem and Josh, first year players, we're seeing growth from. So we just got to keep pushing these guys to their boundaries, and hopefully they'll continue to grow.
16: Have you heard anything on Jamie Cripps yet?
15: It doesn't look great. Yeah, it's really, really sad and disappointing for Cripper. Went down with a knee injury yesterday. Initial signs we're probably fearing the worst, but we've got to wait and get the outcome of those scans. Fingers crossed for Cripper that it's not as bad as first feared.
16: When you say fearing the worst, I'm assuming ACL.
15: I probably won't speculate too much, but potentially a long-term knee injury is what the risk is. Obviously in a fair bit of pain and couldn't get off the field by himself, so all our thoughts are with him.
7: Andrew McWalter, West Coast Eagles head coach, speaking there after yesterday's loss against Melbourne. The D's continuing their strong start to the season, up to 7th spot on the ladder. Why don't we take a listen into Stephen King, head coach of the Melbourne Football Club, to see how he wrapped up the win.
17: What did you like about that today?
18: Oh, it's 4 points.
17: Yeah.
18: Go to 6-3 and get an opportunity now to face Hawthorn in 6 days' time at the G. So, but in terms of the game, I mean, I thought we started well, which helps when you hit the scoreboard early. Put the opposition on the back foot, and then from there there's a bit of an arm wrestle, which we knew it would be swinging on contests a fair bit. Yeah, it's probably not a game I'll sit back on but and want to watch too many times again. But, yeah, you never undervalue the worth of a win at AFL level and or undervalue that. And, yeah, we walk away where we want to be now with all eyes on Hawthorn.
12: Winning away from the G as well.
18: Yeah, exactly. Yeah, it's, you know, Mother's Day at 1 o'clock at Marvel. I thought our supporters did a great job to get here, and the atmosphere, from what I could tell, was, you know, there was enough excitement around. So good to come here. We play here a few more times throughout the year against some Marvel teams. So good to come here and get the result we're after.
19: What do you get out of a win where Max Gawn doesn't dominate, Cozzy Pickett doesn't dominate either?
18: Yeah, and that's, for me, as a coach, like to see other guys step up, whether it was Rui kick five, Crossy kicks three. We had to find another way today. The game was played differently. Yeah, even for us, you know, we probably possessed the ball more than what we have and went a bit slower and were a bit more composed with it, which, you know, it just shows we can play a different way at different speeds. So we're evolving all the time. And obviously with the news of Daniel Turner, you know, being really ill this morning, that sort of, you know, yeah, allowed or enabled Max to play a bit more forward and you know, with the tall going out. So, yeah, it's, as a coach, you always want to know you've got different options and different levers to pull in games. So, yeah, that we still rely on those players to be, you know, stars for us, but it's great to see the guys you mentioned. And then, like, Cade Chandler's game I thought was, you know, terrific, and Tommy Sparrow around the ball again. So, yeah, I mean, they've been constants for us as well, which is great.
12: On Pickett, the contact with Waterman really early, what did you make of that?
18: Yeah, I thought he made a pretty legitimate play on the ball, and then watching it back again, I made sure I got the Cozzy on the phone and let him know I thought he's playing the ball there, and it's great to see Waterman get up and have 13 score involvements and have a big impact on the game. So so I was just reassuring the Coz to make sure he felt confident enough that he'd seen what we've seen with the replays.
12: He looked concerned straight away, like he was looking up at the big
18: I think screen. So because Cozzy's a leader.
12: Yeah.
18: He's matured a lot as a player. He knows how important he is to us, and you know, the way he plays the game, it's on the edge at times because he's the talent he's got and how hard he's around the footy. And I think his initial reactions were probably, "Oh, is he okay?" And he's probably trying to see it again, like we were. So, but we were, when we saw the replay, it was like I got the message pretty quickly to Coz that, mate, you're making a play on the ball and you'll be fine.
16: He's obviously quieter than he normally is. Do you think it had an impact?
18: Hard to say. I mean, when I watched his game last week off 6 days and what he did in Sydney, he was probably always to replicate that again while getting tagged in a game, you know, played the way it was. There wasn't too much free flow today where, you know, he was in a state of where Cozzy sort of, I don't know, maybe he did what he needed to do to help us get the result. But, I mean, he set a pretty high benchmark for himself. So, I think we don't need Cozzy to do anything super for us all the time. I think, you know, it's nice to find a way to win without him being his dominant self.
12: How do you think he's handling extra attention from opponents?
18: Oh, I think, like, last week for me, to see what he did while getting a really heavy tag and just tear the game apart in that last quarter, like, I feel like he's untaggable when he's in the zone, playing his way in the game set up. And part of today was looking after Coz, putting in deep, you know, deep forward, and we've got a game in 6 days, and give some exposure to Chandler around the ball and find out. So we could have just stuck Coz around it and let him fight through it a bit more, which he'd do, but we also want to know what we can do and levers we can pull within game to give opposition different looks or destabilise them. So just starting him out for some centre bounces makes the opposition think twice and go through their plans as well, which is important at times.
7: Melbourne Demons head coach Stephen King speaking to the media post-match after a win against the Eagles on Sunday. 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
1: bit of the Beach Boys to start us on a Wednesday. Sports breakfast. Maybe that's Essendon fans. Wouldn't it be nice to bring back James Heard? That's certainly what the word on the street is after last night's sensational night of footy television. If you don't mind a footy TV show or two, 360, the Agenda Setters, Footy Classified. Brad Scott, he wanted Zach Merritt out last year. It was a club decision to keep him. He was against it. The truth always comes out after the fact, doesn't it? And then James Heard, in his weekly spot on Footy Classified, confirmed his interest in going through the process to return to Essendon as senior coach for a second time. It's just stirred the masses. Seeing a few polls this morning on social media. 70% of Essendon fans on one poll want him back. Some must have a bit of short-term amnesia. Sports Breakfast, we'll welcome your opinions today. Here on Sport FM, as always, 0429 913 913 to join us. 9418 7700 is the open line. A busy show, Wednesday, the 27th of May. Michael Whiting's going to join us in this first hour. Brisbane backs to the wall after that loss to the Giants. We'll speak to Michael about a response this week. Gold Coast as well. They had a devastating defeat at the hands of North Melbourne, surrendered a 7-goal lead. So Michael will talk us through what was a pretty dispiriting weekend for Queensland football. The French Open, now one of the massive upsets for an Australian in recent times, has happened in the first round. Adam Walton has defeated Daniil Medvedev, the number 6 seed in the tournament, in one of the more remarkable scorelines you'll ever see. We'll go through that with Peter a little bit later on this hour. Wayne's World Famous Sports Quiz is back. Always look forward to that after 7. Corey Wagner to join us. Corey will talk us through the Dockers' 10th win in a row. Hamish Stewart from the Western Force, they're looking to finish their season with another win. The final stream has sailed, but we're hoping they can finish on a winning note. Digby Beecham to join us. We will chat racing with Diggers. We might also get his perspective on the big footy news of the week, because there's been a bit, hasn't there? Neil Danaher's passing and Brad Scott sacking. Jared Wright to join us from Swan Districts. Now, the Big Freeze at the G has been a big event. Swans are running their own version of the Big Freeze this weekend. It's timely with Neil Danaher's passing. This was planned well in advance. But Jared Wright, the CEO of Swans, is going to join us to talk us through that. There's a few high-profile involved players, former players. I saw Tony Knotts, one who's going to be involved. So we'll chat to Jared about the day and hopes to raise money for motor neuron disease research. And Charlie Burke to join us, the head of footy at South Fremantle. It is Derby week, and we'll have a chat to the Bulldogs boss down there at the kennel. Jacob Lansby, my name. That's Sports Breakfast coming up, as well as your calls, your texts. Let's welcome Wayne Clark to the airwaves for the first time this morning. G'day, Wayne.
21: Morning, Jacob. Morning, listeners. Yeah, good win by Adam Walton, wasn't it? Boy. And as you say, a strange scorecard, but Medvedev, well, we know how good he is and how good he's been on clay over the many years. So a big scalp, big scalp.
1: Absolutely. And I don't want to steal Matty's thunder too much, because I know he'll probably mention this in his sports update. But yeah, that scoreline, just look at it. 6-2, 1-6, 6-1, 1-6, 6-4. So you lose two sets comprehensively, but you win three others fairly comprehensively yourself. So it was a momentum swing of a match there at Roland Garros. Yannick Sinner was a comfortable straight sets winner in his first round game. So a few results of note. There's another result there that's rather significant in the women's that we'll talk about as well in a moment. As mentioned, you can join us 0429 913 913 9418 7700. 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
22: Good morning, Jacob. Good morning, Wayne. Yeah, plenty happening in the world of sport. We saw a big sacking yesterday, as you mentioned. Brad Scott, he began with Essendon back in 2023. He's been sacked with a year remaining on his contract. He will be fully paid out. But some of the other news coming out overnight, there's been a lot spoken about James Heard, as you mentioned, and him returning as Essendon coach. Well, last night he confirmed on Footy Classified he wants to coach the Bombers. This is what he had to say.
1: One moment, I'll put that straight into hear from James Hurd. It is better to hear it straight from the man himself, and this is what he did have to say last night on Footy Classified.
0: The football club means so much to me. It's been through my grandfather, through my father, through my playing days, through the supporters. It's been one of the key staples in my life and such a key rock in my life. So when we think about whether I want to coach, whether I don't want to coach, people say last year that, you know, over a year ago when I answered that question, did I want to coach? And I honestly said at that time, I wasn't in a position to coach. It wasn't on my mind. It wasn't something I wanted to do. They had a coach who was doing reasonably well. They were winning games of football. Things have changed, and things have changed, and the club has gone to the position where they've won one game in 27. So the most important thing for me as an Essendon person is for them to go through the most exhaustive process possible to find the best person to be the coach of the Essendon Football Club. If the club came to me and said, would you be part of that process? I would definitely say yes. That is something I'd love to be part of. Pit my wares against the other coaches and seeing off the best man for the job. And if I'm the best man for the job, yes, I would love to do that job. But if I'm not, choose the best man and let's go forward with this club and make it the best club in the AFL again.
1: That was Footy Classified last night. James Hurd, former Essendon Premiership player, former captain, former coach, golden child of Essendon in a previous era, no doubt about that. His family, I think you referenced it there, has a great heritage at the club. But surely some people have forgotten about what happened, Wayne, in that 2012-13. He didn't coach in 14 because he was suspended and came back in 15 and was sacked before that 15 season ended.
21: Well, we know his standing, I suppose, in Essendon folklore, I suppose, in football lore, and, you know, people will just don't care about that. They just want to see their club come back, I suppose. And, yeah, I think it's a bit short-sighted, but we'll wait and see what happens. There would be a lot of pressure from different aspects, I would have thought. You know, a lot for, a lot against. And, I'm one for... I think he got off pretty much scot-free for someone that was in charge of what was going on at that time and didn't know anything about it, you know, please. So, anyway,
1: well,
21: that'll be worked out by the Essendon hierarchy, who have done such a great job over the last few years.
1: Well, on the flip side, I guess, to launch a counter-argument, and I'm for the record, I don't think he should coach, but the counter-argument is Essendon's about to go through 2 or 3 years of pain. It's not going to get any better any in the short term. Zach Merritt's probably more likely to leave now than ever before. They're down the bottom of the ladder. Their list is in transition. Do you bring back James Hurd as someone who can be, you know, oh, well, we've brought back an Essendon person and he's going to turn the club around and sell memberships and help bring people back to the football, even though they know deep down it's going to be a tough couple of years on the field?
21: Yeah, I suppose there's that aspect. There's the marketing aspect. Oh, they can join into the enhanced games again or something, you know, and get along that line. So.
1: Essendon's entered the enhanced games after... Yeah. Well, you know, what happened a few years ago. I hope that's tongue-in-cheek, Wayne. They wouldn't be following suit from what happened all those years ago. That destroyed a whole generation of football. It destroyed the club, really. I mean, a bit like Carlton.
21: Absolutely.
1: Carlton, what they did with their salary cap over a long period of time and the alleged brown paper bags, and they got done, and it cost them a couple of high draft picks in a super draft, and yeah, they've never really recovered, and Essendon hasn't recovered from what happened when Hurd was there the last time. Stephen Dank, Dan Robinson, some of the people that were linked to that period. Yeah, it's ruined some of those young footballers' lives as well as careers. It cost Joe Watson a Brownlow. So, yeah, that's a dark year in Essendon's history, but yeah, could be going back to an old flame, so to speak. What's the saying for Monty Python, Wayne? We talk about messiahs. James Hurd's not the messiah, is he? He's just a very naughty boy.
21: Yeah, exactly.
1: From what's happened under a previous regime. Some of our older listeners will know the Monty Python reference, but Matty's looking at me very quizzically, so I'll let you go on with what else is in sport.
22: Mid-season draft overnight as well. Jackson Artemis, who you would have heard on this show yesterday, he went at pick one to the Bombers. For the Eagles, Oliver Franco, the son of Josh Franco from Port Adelaide, he's joined West Coast, and Marcus Herbert joining West Coast as well. A few of the big names going in that draft.
1: So we sat here yesterday, and people online spitballed names, and Caleb May, the ruckman, was set to be off to the Eagles with their first pick. Jasper Peace was linked with the second. Neither of those players found their way to West Coast. May has found his way to the Western Bulldogs. Not one... I mean, we can claim Artemis on a technicality, but not one active Waffle player was recruited last night, Wayne. All of the players were drafted from the VFL or the Sandville. That's a pretty poor reflection on the State League if the recruiters with 18 players selected didn't deem one West Australian footballer worthy enough of being picked.
21: Yeah, well, I suppose it is disappointing, but the clubs will be taking what suits them, and simple as that, I think. And yeah, you can't argue with what they've done. They've obviously done their homework. They've tried to, at this time of the year, take something that is reflective of what their needs are, what they've lost and what they need. The Western Bulldogs, I think, took that ruckman.
1: Yes.
21: So, you know, I think that is obviously, you know, tactical. Well, obviously it is, you know. So, yeah, we can look and say, you know, does it really reflect on the waffle footy? I'm not sure about that, but it's disappointing. Yeah, the names that were thrown up, and there'll be some disappointed lads.
1: Although there'll be some very relieved waffle coaches, particularly Ash Prescott at Claremont, who was facing the reality that they could have lost Zach Mainwaring and Jasper Peace. I'll tell you who will be a little nervous is Woodville West Torrens, because they lost three players last night, the Eagles, in the Sandful competition. They're top of the ladder. I'll hazard a bet they won't be top of the ladder come the end of the home and away. Or maybe they'll show us they have a lot more depth than others might see. But 6-1 Woodville West Torrens, and they lost three players. I guess probably not the right word, lost. I mean, they've been promoted, so to speak. It's like any promotion. They're into the AFL system. But, yeah, it's cost the Eagles three of their players after seven rounds of the SANFL. Brad Weir is coming up tonight, by the way, on Waffle World. He's the CEO of WA Football. He started at the start of this month. He's going to join us to talk through some of the big topics in WA footy. So if you want to listen to an interview with substance, and there's plenty of them across the station, but that's certainly one worth listening to here on Sport FM and Waffle World a little bit later on tonight.
22: Having a look at the French Open, a couple of results I wanted to go through, starting off with Adam Walton, as you mentioned before, knocking off Daniel Medvedev. A bit of a bizarre scorecard, as you said, 6-2, 1-6, 6-1, 1-6, 6-4 in favour of Adam Walton. So getting the win there over the ex-number one, Daniel Medvedev. But another really big result as well, Kimberly Birrell's knocked off Jessica Pegula. She's been ranked three in the world before, fifth seed, so Birrell lost the first set 1-6, but then won the next two sets 6-3, 6-3. So a fantastic win for Kim Birrell.
1: Don't see it coming when you lose the first set in probably half an hour, 40 minutes, and then come back and win the next two sets a little bit more hard fought. It was an hour 45 match. But, yeah, 6-3, 6-3, those last two sets, that is two giant-killing wins. Mm-hmm. We'll talk to Peter Johnson about that a little bit later this hour. That's a great note to start the day on.
21: Well, Pegula, yeah, she's been very, very consistent, hasn't she, in the top 10? You know, over recent years. So, yeah, Birrell, well done. So, yeah, it'd be nice if they were able to carry on and just get, you know, consecutive wins. But it's a, good start.
22: IPL overnight, Royal Challengers Bengaluru, they made 5 for 254 in their first inning, so a massive score. Rajat Pattadar, he made 93. The Gujarat Titans, they didn't get close, all out for 162. Josh Hazlewood was there, he took 1 for 39 off his four overs, so they go through in that qualifying game. And massive scores in the IPL as usual.
21: So they're now straight to the final,
22: I believe so, and right, the Gujarat get a second chance.
21: They play the winner of
22: the knockout, which will
21: Rajasthan.
22: Be Rajasthan
1: Sunrises.
21: And the Sunrises.
22: Yeah, so that'll be, I assume, either tonight. Or tomorrow. So it starts at 10 p.m. Sunrises and Rajasthan, and then whoever wins that will play Gujarat, while Royal Challengers are already in the final. So we're getting to the pointy end, Wayne. I know you'd be excited.
21: Well, at least the finals are pretty short and sharp.
22: Yeah.
21: So there's only three finals. Four finals.
22: Yeah.
1: RCB won last year, so they're in the box seat to go back-to-back. Virat Kohli's team, RCB, they're the strongest name in their four walls. I'd love to see Sunrisers make it, because Travis Head has been a thorn in Virat Kohli's side over the years in big games. So they didn't shake hands after their recent fixture. So there's been a bit of drama there with those two regarding, I don't know, if there's been a blow-up or something happened in that game that caused Virat to not shake the hands of an opponent. It comes across very poorly when someone doesn't shake hands. It's not a hard exercise after a game. Put your differences aside and shake hands. But Virat's always been a little petulant. So I'm sure we'll see those two squabble again at some point.
22: Having a look as well at the NBA, the Knicks, they had a win yesterday, so they go through to the final. Still waiting to see who they'll be playing between the Thunder and the Spurs. So the two all win that series, so they're just waiting to find out their opponent.
21: The Knicks sort of nearly clean swept it, didn't they? It was 4-1 or
22: 4-0.
21: 4-0.
22: Yeah, they got through. So I think everyone's expecting that it'll probably be one of the Spurs or the Thunder that actually take it out, but remains to be seen.
1: Who do you think gets there? The Thunder are the reigning champs, so they're probably just favourites, but with what Wemby's doing, you can never be too comfortable.
22: Yeah, I guess it's 50-50 at the moment, isn't it? I'll go the Thunder. Why not?
1: Thunder and Knicks. Who are you a better chance of beating as a Knicks fan? You're confident of whoever
22: you play. We'll just sit there and wait for them.
1: You're fresh, ready to go. Don't worry about us. We'll see you in the NBA Finals. Let's hope it goes the series length. Let's hope we get to Game 7 like we did last year.
22: Test cricket back tomorrow as well. It'll be Ireland and New Zealand in a one-off test. So the squad there for Ireland, Andrew Balbirine, he's going to be captaining. Mark Adair, Curtis Camphor, Cade Carmichael, Stephen Doney, Matthew Humphreys, Tom Mayers, Andrew McBrien, Liam McCarthy, Harry Tector, Lorcan Tucker, Reuben Wilson, Craig Young and Jake Egan, who's played a bit of cricket over here in Perth.
1: Has he? Okay. Well, there's a few fresh names there. I mean, Ireland don't play a lot of test cricket. They do play a bit of white ball cricket. I look forward to that. Let's hope that Ireland's famous weather holds and we see a full... Is it a 4 or 5 day test? Because some of these tests featuring the lesser nations are 4 day tests. Do you know if it's a 4 or 5 day test?
22: I'm not too sure. Surely, now that they're test nations, surely it's a 5 day.
1: No, some tests have been 4. Zimbabwe played a 4, and they're more of an established nation. They played a 4 day test last year against England, and I think it went 3.
22: Sorry, I did say that it was tomorrow. It actually starts today, so 6 p.m. So the 27th to the 30th. So I think you're right, it might be a 4 day test.
1: Yep.
22: At the Civil Service Cricket Club in Stormont.
1: That might be a first test at that venue, I think. Normally they play in Dublin, so it might be a new test venue as well. Yeah, good luck to Ireland and New Zealand preparing for the test series against England. So won't be easy, but I'm sure there'll be bowler friendly conditions at the end of May. One you see yesterday, Mitch Marsh is out of the ODIs against Pakistan with an ankle injury, but just played a full IPL.
21: Yeah. And
1: I'm sceptical of the severity of that injury, I've got to say. Yeah. I mean, he's just played a full IPL. He seems to me like the kind of cricketer who loses interest in meaningless series a little bit.
21: Oh, he was going to captain the side. I would have thought that would be some incentive for him, which he now won't. Josh Inglis, I believe, is going to captain that. And then there's a chance they're saying that he may miss out on the one that follows. So... I don't know about that. It's just a worry that he's got another injury, but this time it's not muscular.
1: But if it's severe, he's just played the whole IPL and made 90s and 100s, and now he's unavailable for this series.
21: But he doesn't have to field and he doesn't have to... He just goes out and has a hit and then slogs and comes off there. So, yeah, look, I can see where your thoughts are, but...
1: Look, to be fair, it's a series that doesn't carry a lot of weight.
21: Yep.
1: But it's still a series... I get your point. He was named captain. But there's a lot of other first-choice players who aren't in this series as well. And with respect to Josh Inglis, so I don't think as captain WA much of it all. To be now captain of Australia is an ascent, quite a sharp ascent as well. I'm surprised. I'm surprised to see that. So, yeah, a series that'll be forgotten about fairly quickly there in Pakistan. But let's hope Australia can match it with the home side.
22: Just one more on Jake Egan, who I mentioned is going to be part of that Ireland squad. So he only just got his first-class opportunity, went in there, made 120. The Ireland opener got injured, so straight into a squad off one first-class game. So it would be quite the story if he does end up debuting.
1: Timing. Yeah, make your runs when it matters. Would he like to open the batting for Australia? When was the last time we had someone come straight into first-class cricket and score 100 opening the batting? Now, good luck to him and good luck to the Irish.
22: Mount Lawley is where he plays.
1: Mount Lawley, okay. So they've had a big little period, haven't they? So Egan potentially a test debut for Ireland and Thomas, who opened the batting during the summer and was the winner of the Ollie Cooley medal, he's played and made 100 on debut for Surrey earlier this year, Adam Thomas. So a couple of names out of Mount Lawley doing great things on a world stage. Thanks, Matty.
22: No worries.
1: It's Matty Arrowsmith with the latest in sport this morning. A headline by James Hird, potentially back to the Bombers. That clip from Footy Classified last night. I must say I found the Brad Scott interview fascinating on the agenda setters last night. Honesty is the best policy when quiz, once it's all said and done and you don't have to wear the Essendon logo.
21: I've got to admit I didn't see it, but I noticed the comment that he said that he wanted Merritt to go last year. You know, and there's your coach that's got a team that he sees that there is a no benefit in keeping the player and he's been overruled. I mean, it's not a great sign and for your future, is it, if they're not prepared to listen. So,
1: well, let's play that clip because this was the agenda setters last night, courtesy of Channel 7, and this was Brad Scott when quizzed about last season and the Zach Merritt saga. Merritt stayed. The Bombers held him to his contract. Brad Scott was of a differing opinion.
2: Zach Merritt wanted a trade. Were you a part of that decision or was that from the hierarchy down saying that we're keeping the captain? Because if you're looking at draft picks, three first-rounders is a pretty good way to start to rebuild your list.
4: Yeah, it's fair to say that's a club decision to retain Zach.
5: Did you agree with that decision?

0: family.
1: Do you think he was being selfish?
0: No, I didn't think he was being selfish. I thought he had been promised things over and over again. He was at his wit's end and he couldn't invest in the team anymore. Now, he certainly does through his actions on field, but, you know, my view was that we should let him go. And but the club's view was that we should keep him. So, again, my view is what the club's view is, and I fronted that.
2: You'd think probably last year he should have left. Should he leave at the end of this year? I mean, we know that he's talking to other clubs, or his management is. Do you think that would be the best thing if he does go at the end of the year?
0: Yeah, well, I mean, I do, because I think it's the right thing for him and it's the right thing for the club. I think it would be mutually beneficial for both. But that was my view at the end of last year. But that was my view, not the overall club's view.
3: That was Brad Scott speaking last night on the Agenda Setters regarding Zach Merritt. And yeah, the truth finally comes out that Essendon wanted him to stay. Brad Scott was of the opinion, for reasons he's just outlined, that he should have gone. You'd imagine he'll go now. I mean, Essendon 6 weeks ago said Brad Scott's their next premiership coach. He'll serve out his contract. He'll be there for the long term. And then they sever ties with him before his contract even enters its final year. Yet they held Zach Merritt to his contract 12 months ago.
4: Yeah, I think we discussed that at the time, that we thought, yeah, let him go. I mean, it's not as if it was some young punk that, you know, hasn't done enough for the club. You know, what he's done for the club over a period of time. And while he had that currency, you know, to get draft picks and, you know, to get a good swap, it was just, should have been done. It was very obvious that he'd had a fallout, or he'd lost the motivation for the club. And as Scott says there, it didn't affect the way he played. He gave everything. But you can't have, you know, one of your leaders like that, that it's been around. And people know that he's you know, welling up inside, sort of thing. And I think it was just a no-brainer that both would have benefited from it. But again, it's this probably thing, oh no, you know, we can't be seen of, you know, one of our, you know, greats, or which he could well be, you know, in the long term, you know, not wanting to play with our club. But he's going to play. He's going to, you know, so. But I think it does more harm than not.
3: Well, it could go 12 months later, and yeah, it won't be worth as much on the market.
4: That's exactly
3: so
4: right.
3: Three first-round picks was being offered last year by Hawthorn, and Essendon said no. And I just think that's pig-headedness in the end.
4: Well, he had only 1 year of a contract left, didn't he? Is he still got any more?
3: No, I think he might. Well, there's talk. This is the last year now.
4: Yeah, so you know, he can go.
3: Yeah.
4: You know, whereas last year, at least they had some sort
3: currency
4: of bargaining power.
3: Yeah. Let's bring in our first guest on a busy week of football news here on Sport FM. Michael Whiting's with us. Fremantle prepare to head to the Gabba to play a Brisbane team that looks like it's on its knees. Now, beware the wounded lion might be the theme of the week at Fremantle as we bring in Michael Whiting, Queensland-based AFL.com.au reporter. Morning, Michael.
5: Morning, Jacob. Morning, Wayne. Thanks for having me, guys.
3: This is a really fascinating game. It was always going to be, because Brisbane are the reigning premiers. The Dockers look every bit the premiership favourite this year. And the Dockers go in wonderful form. Brisbane's form line is terrible after that third quarter. Gee, I guess we're all trying to work out what happened on Sunday there at NG Stadium, but now we have to work out what sort of response we get from Brisbane. Fish, what do you think will happen?
5: Oh, I'm as confused as anyone, to be honest, Jacob. I thought we were going to get a response from Brisbane on Sunday. They were pretty poor against Geelong the week before on a Thursday night, and it was the end of... I tried to cut them a little bit of slack there. It was the third straight six-day break. They're playing a very good Geelong team. The Cats played exceptionally well that night. I thought, OK, Brisbane will have a reset now. They've got a 10-day break. I thought they were going to get a player or two back to face the Giants. That didn't quite happen. And what we saw against the Giants was hard to comprehend. Their first half wasn't great, but they were still hanging in the match. And that third quarter was something none of us have really seen before, not against a team of the quality of Brisbane, the two-time back-to-back premiers. So I thought we'd see a response then. I certainly expect it this Saturday. If they needed any reminders about the level they need to get to, it is this weekend. They need to, there's parts of their game they need to fix up though. So it's not just as simple as flicking a switch. We know they're capable of so much more. I'm as intrigued as anyone about the performance we're going to get from the Lions on Saturday.
4: Michael, do you see the body language of Chris Fagan? Do you think he's sort of, there is that concern? I mean, he'll try and be positive, and this is just one of those one-off things, and we beat them for three quarters. You know,
5: yeah,
4: it was just a thing. How have you seen his reaction?

0: You're right, Wayne. Like, he's certainly a glass half full coach, and he's certainly a positive guy. He's got a great feel on the emotional state of his team, but I did find even his post-match press conference quite interesting against the Giants. It was a rare concession that Brisbane's a long way off the pace and they're not a premiership fancy at the moment. That might be a little thing and probably pretty obvious after you've had 14 goals kicked against you in a quarter, but he's generally a, hey guys, we'll be fine, the way forward is together, we know we can do this sort of a guy. So I thought it was a bit of a concession from him in the post-match press conference. I'm sure he's still very bullish about his team. We've seen over the past couple of years how resilient that they are and how they are able to turn around poor results quickly. I look back to last year, they were absolutely embarrassed by Gold Coast. I think it was round 20, very late in the season. They were beaten by 10 or 11 goals down at the Gold Coast. 1 week later, they went to the MCG and beat then the table-topping Collingwood in front of a packed MCG crowd. So they've got form, they can turn it around, but there is things they need to fix up, and I think Chris Fagan knows there's a few deficiencies in their game at the moment.
1: As far as personnel they could get back, are there any likely to return for this game? Fremantle are going to get back Hayden Young, Alex Pearce has been spoken about. Brisbane, any chance to see any of their stars back? Dane Zorko has been an interesting watch over recent weeks.
0: Yeah, he has been. He won't be back this week. So he's been on the cusp for a couple of weeks now. He's missed the past couple of matches. He's got some quad tightness, so he'll miss Saturday and he'll miss the following week against the Suns. So that's dragging on a little bit longer. They should get Jared Berry back. He trained yesterday. Providing he gets through training on Thursday, he'll play. So not a household name, but a critical guy to Brisbane's structure. He's a great role player. He plays on that wing. He gets back and helps defensively, and one of the sort of unsung heroes of that team. And also Noah Answorth is available this week. And they have missed him unbelievably. That lockdown small defender. Brisbane lost Brandon Stasevich to West Coast in the off-season. Bit of extra sort of emphasis on Noah Answorth playing a similar type of role, but he's missed the past month after a second concussion this season. So he's available this weekend. They've got a decision to make, though, whether they bring him straight back into the AFL or they want to manage his minutes in the VFL. He's only played one game in 8 weeks, so I think that's a big decision. I think they might err on the side of bringing him through the VFL, but he's available this week.
1: So some key players there that aren't going to be seen for a few more weeks, even though Answorth's a chance to return, as you say. But Lester seemed a big out. Now, okay, he's not the superstar on the list, but he's been a consistent, reliable player, a bit like Zorko, for a really long period of time. So those two in particular feel like they've been missed down there. Could we see a big name dropped at the selection table, or is that injury list too heavy that Chris Fagan's just got to stick with the guys that he's got?
0: Sorry, Jake, I lost you there for 2 or 3 seconds. But just on Ryan Lester, I actually think he'd be leading Brisbane's BNF this year, which might shock a few people that don't watch Brisbane every single week. But he's had a fantastic year, so that speaks to his season and his influence, and maybe also the down form of the bigger names in the team. He's very difficult to replace. I don't think Brisbane doesn't have the depth on their list at the moment to swing any wild changes. They're right at the absolute cusp of their depth there. We saw last week they're bringing in guys like Jimmy Tunstall, and Sam Marshall's played a couple of games. Young Will McLaughlin came in. And look, these guys are all fine players, but they're not established at AFL level yet, and there's not much below them in the VFL. Brisbane's VFL team's been performing very poorly so far this year, so I don't think there's the depth on the list to make any big statements or big selection decisions. So, yep, they'll miss Lester. They're going to have to do without him for a couple more weeks. They're missing Zorko for a couple of weeks, so that's their lot at the moment. And there's still enough good players on that list to play better than what they have been in the past fortnight. It does come down to the midfield, though. If McCluggage, Ashcroft, Dunkley and Neil's fire, like they so often do, that goes a long way to covering those other little deficiencies in their team that are being caused by a few injuries at the moment.
2: I saw a report that Hipwood might be 2 or 3 weeks away. Is that hope or whatever? I mean, the other one is Oscar Allen, but he's sort of a couple of months away, I would imagine.
0: Yeah. So Hipwood's close. He's ramping up training. I think Brisbane's got 3 more matches and then a bye. So I would imagine that he, along with Ryan Lester, there's a couple that'll probably be back after the bye. So Brisbane can't sort of hang out for that, though. They're 6-5. They've got Fremantle this week. They've got Gold Coast down the road at Carrara the following week. So they've got to deal with what they've got at the moment. But, yeah, Hipwood should be back after the bye, and Oscar Allen 6 to 8 weeks away, I think. So they're going to have to wait a while for him. But, yeah, there's problems there for sure. They've got to cobble together a forward line. They went with Logan Morris and the resting ruckman, and then a bunch of mediums and smalls last week. That's what they're going to have to deal with at the moment. There's still a lot of talent in the front half of that ground, and I don't think the offense is the problem. It's the defensive intensity, and it's those half forwards and midfielders that really have to prioritise defending more than scoring at the moment.
1: Michael Whiting's with us. Queensland-based AFL.com.au reporter. The Suns have the bye, but Brisbane have a massive game against the Dockers at the Gabba, the twilight game as part of round 12 on Saturday. Fremantle come to town full of confidence and fairly buoyant. This will be a great test for Brisbane, won't it, and see if they've got another couple of nudges in them this season to push for that three-peat, Michael.
0: Yeah, it will. I mean, it feels like every week we'll say we'll learn a lot, especially with Brisbane being a little up and down so far this season. They've done this the past couple of years, though, but this is a huge test. I mean, you guys would watch Fremantle a lot more closely than I do. I love watching them. I think they're terrific. In my eyes, they're the premiership favourites now. Brisbane have got a right to be in that conversation, clearly, because they've been there and done it. This is the ultimate test for Brisbane at the moment, is to host Fremantle and see where they're at. And if they're unable to fix those defensive deficiencies in their game that we've seen in the past couple of weeks, Fremantle is going to expose them and they'll be taught a lesson.
1: You'd imagine that Patrick Voss will try and do what he did to Cal Wilkie to Harris Andrews, wouldn't you, this week? Mm. He really got under the skin of Wilkie, who's a fantastic player, and Andrews is a very similar player, if not slightly better than Cal Wilkie, with what he's done in grand finals. So you expect Patrick Voss will do that as well?
0: Yeah, I would think so. But if I'm Chris Fagan, that'll be an intriguing battle around that part of the ground. Because if I'm Chris Fagan, I think I want Harris Andrews to go to Fremantle's best forward, and that's Josh Tracy. So we saw this a couple of years ago, actually, that Greater Western Sydney came to the Gabba and tried to do a similar thing. They tried to get Aaron Cadman to play defensively on Harris Andrews, and Harris Andrews wanted to get to Jesse Hogan, and it was a little bit of a ring of Rosie and a battle of wills, and I wouldn't be surprised if we see that again on Saturday afternoon, just to get the matchups that each coach wants.
2: All right, the Suns. I mean, they let one get away last week, but they're still sitting, what, fifth, I think it is, in the thing. They've got the bye this week. Timely for them?
0: I guess it is when you look at what happened on Saturday. But they will be fuming about the result on Saturday. They led by 7 goals. They were still 4 goals up midway through that fourth quarter and had clearly run out of legs. There was no run from Gold Coast in that final quarter. They were trying to save the game, chipping the ball around, not attacking, wanting that clock to tick down faster, and it just wasn't. And in some ways, you reap what you sow, and that's what happened to the Suns. Like, that's a loss I fear they might look back on at the end of the season and think that it cost them either a top 4 or a top 6 or a top 10 or so. Like, that's 4 points they've really thrown away, and now they've got to sit on it for 2 weeks. They've got the bye this weekend. They come out of the bye and face Brisbane in the Q Clash down at People First Stadium. So it's a long time to sit on a result like that from Saturday.
2: They'll look at the result, but will they also look at the lead up? You know, the games in Darwin and then another away game. And does that sort of come into their thinking that, gee whiz, it maybe that does take a fair bit out of our guys?
0: Yeah, for sure. Like, they'll look at that, but they're very... I'm a bit more reluctant to give them a pass on that. Like, they've been very conscious of that. They've done this Darwin trip many years, and we know the record post-Darwin is not great, but they've been conscious of that succession of games for a long time, have prepared for it, they flew back from Darwin. Those two games in Darwin are very, very taxing. Like, the weather up there is incredibly humid. The conditions are brutal. They had 8 days between games. Yes, it was another travel. So you can build in a modicum of an excuse, but no one was talking about that when they were 7 goals up at half time and still 4 goals up halfway through the fourth quarter. So, I mean, there's probably some physical evidence in there, but I don't think that's a real excuse. They've been able to prepare for that, and they've prepared for it, and they weren't able to get the job done.
1: Yeah, their season's it's not free fall, but it's not going where it needs to go at the moment. The Suns, and as you outline, Michael, in a couple of weeks, the Q Clash is a defining game out of their bye. Thanks for your time this morning. We're looking forward to Saturday at the Gabba. Dockers shooting for 11 in a row. Brisbane looking to just steady their premiership defence. Thanks for joining us.
0: Thanks, Jake and Wayne. Appreciate it, guys.
1: That's Michael Whiting. Read his work at afl.com.au on both of the Queensland clubs. Less out of the Suns camp this week as they have the bye, but plenty out of Brisbane. And Ryan Lester out for 3 to 4 more weeks with a calf. That's a big blow for Brisbane, and no veteran Zorko either. So Brisbane starting to feel the pinch of their premiership defence with a few key players on the sidelines. Wayne also mentioned Eric Hipwood and Oscar Allen, a couple of key position players who are out too. Quick break, we'll chat tennis. It was a giant-killing night for our Aussies at the French Open.
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1: Well, with all the news around Essendon yesterday, the sad passing of Neil Danaher on Monday, we shouldn't overlook that there's a massive game of rugby league tonight. The first game of State of Origin, right on our doorstep. James Sully Sullivan will review it tomorrow. We know that Mitchell Moses won't be playing for New South Wales. Cam Munster has been past fit for Queensland, barring any late setbacks. So the first game of State of Origin comes up tonight, Wayne. So an even bigger week of sport continues.
2: Yeah, it's getting good coverage, isn't it? It's been well promoted, and it is one of the great rivalries of sport. You see a lot around the world, but here in Australia, I think it's probably the biggest rivalry in sport that we've got. Close to it.
1: It's just ideally positioned in the season too. Yep. It comes when there's the threat of a lull. You know, you get to June, July, end of May, there's already been a narrative to the season, and then you open another narrative by playing a representative State of Origin series. So I think most of us will be sitting down tonight to watch that first match. Queensland and New South Wales. New South Wales, Queensland with the first game there in Sydney. Let's welcome Peter Johnston, who joins us now. Nice to have Peter back on the show, and what a great time to welcome him with a couple of giant-killing upsets for Australians overnight at the French Open in the opening round of Roland Garros. He joins us, former Australian tennis player and tournament director. Peter, welcome back to Sport FM. Nice to chat to you.
4: Hey, Jacob and Wayne. Yes, great to talk. Must be Grand Slam time again, huh?
1: It is, yeah, and what a time to be talking to you. We need to start with Adam Walton, because the scoreline is quite remarkable in itself. I mean,
4: it was very...
1: Yeah, 3 sets decided by 6 matches to 1. 6-2, 1-6, 6-1, 1-6, 6-4. Adam Walton has knocked out Daniil Medvedev in the opening round at Roland Garros. So what a magnificent result for the number 97 Australian.
4: Incredible result. And Medvedev, you know, he's been playing so well this year, but he's on the clay, he's put in a couple of shockers. And I'll say, like in Monte Carlo, probably 4 or 5 weeks ago, he lost 6-love to Berrettini. But then since then, he was playing really well. But for Adam, it's a huge one, because it's not like he grew up on clay or anything. Like he grew up in northern Queensland, played all these tennis on hard courts pretty much, and then went to college in the US, which is all hard courts. And here he comes out at the French Open and he knocks out the number 5 seed on a big court and a big stage. So it's a massive effort.
2: Where's Daniel Medvedev in his career? I mean, I think he's number 6 seed in this, but he's been a little bit inconsistent for what we see. He seems to be getting angry he's always been angry, I suppose, but he just seems that different, you know, whether we don't know whether he enjoys it or not, I suppose.
4: Well, yeah, I think as a guy, too, really, really good guy, nice, warm-hearted guy, but on the court, he's just got that persona as players have over the years in all sports, I guess, but he smashed more records this year than anyone, that's for sure. But I think as far as where his career goes, he was really you know, he's obviously, he's been a Grand Slam winner and I think three Grand Slam finals, but towards the middle of last year, he was down and out. He was really not playing well at all, and you thought, this is, he's kind of gone, really. But then he got Thomas Johansson, former Australian Open winner, Ryan Gurski, who's a Melbourne guy, put them on his team and had this sort of resetting. And he's gotten himself, as you mentioned, Wayne, like he's number six or, here, and he's really built, you know, a strong, I guess, series of results. The thing is, he's never liked the clay. He's always struggled on it. And it's weird, like he's such a hard court player because now he's coming into the grass season, which is not his best either. So you look for him to really shine sort of post Wimbledon, and that's when he's, historically, he's played his best tennis.
1: Yeah, he is a Grand Slam winner. He won the US Open in 2021. So, yeah, his best performances have generally been on hard court, but he'll have a bit of time to sweat on this performance, defeated by Adam Moulton, and we'll now see him exit the French Open as a result. Another giant killing win overnight, Peter, was for Kim Birrell. So Pegula won the first set 6-1. The American, number 5 seed, it looked like it was going to script, unfortunately. Could you have foreseen a turnaround this drastic? Birrell claimed the next two sets 6-3, 6-3.
4: Another one I think is equally as big a result as Adam Walton. It'd be fantastic for Kim Birrell. And, you know, she's, look, first of all, great girl. Grew up, again, on hard courts. Not much clay court pedigree. And Pegula's had some good results on the clay over the years. So it was just a massive upset. And what a delight to see her win because, like, she had some heartache during the Australian Open against Madison Inglis, where she had been well up in that match and had a chance to really go a long way. And she's been knocking on the door a lot. But this is a big breakthrough for her to beat a girl in the top 5 or 6 on the big stage. And it was an incredible result last night for both Adam and her.
2: The question now is whether both of them can go on with it a little bit further. I mean, you know, if you beat a top seed, usually the draw there is pretty reasonable. What does it look like for both of them in the next round?
4: Well, Medvedev was, as you said, he's such a high seed. So I've got a feeling he plays Pablo Carreño Busta next round. Adam Moulton, who's like been a Spanish guy, who's been around a long time, top 10 player, and I think he'll back up okay too because he's playing with house money now, and also. The match itself wasn't like a grind. As Jacob mentioned, those four sets went like lightning, really. And so he'll have a bit in the tank and all to play for. But yeah, I'm not sure how the draw actually pans out post that. But, you know, obviously it opens up when a seed that high, when you beat a seed who's that high.
1: Yeah, it's a wonderful effort just to knock off Medvedev. But, yes, more opportunities to progress deeper into the French Open. Peter Johnson's with us. A couple of massive wins overnight for our Aussies. Alex Diminor won his first round match in straight sets a couple of nights ago against UK qualifier. His lead-up wasn't great, was it, on the clay court before that? I know he had some good wins last week in the lead into the French, but just hearing him in a few media interviews, even he was a little concerned heading in. Is he at his best now? Is he someone who's going to find his best form at a Grand Slam and make it to the second week?
4: Well, I think, you know, we talk a lot over the years on him, and I think we always net out it. Look, if a few things can open up in the draw, he's never going to be far away, and I think this time's no different. He was really struggling, sort of an uncharacteristic slump, if you like, for him the last 6 or 7 weeks. Then found some form in Hamburg last week, getting to the semis. But I think in one way, this is like sets him up well. He's pretty fresh because he normally plays so much every week, and so he's fresh coming in, got a bit of confidence. This draw has opened up incredibly because he beat the British qualifier first round, and then Block, who's one of the rising stars, defaulted to put him into the third round. Tough draws ahead because he's not in Sinner's half, but he's in Novak's half and Zverev's half, and I think he plays Mensik if he wins, and there's obviously some really tough ones around, but it's a slight window open, and I think he's certainly got plenty in the tank, and I think we'll see him still around for a while in this event.
2: Is it a case that no one wants to be in Sinner's half? I see he got through the first round, 30 matches in a row. I mean, Well, Wayne, he's got to be.
4: It's daylight. Hot. It's daylight at the moment between him and the rest. Yeah, honestly, such dominance you rarely ever see, and obviously with Alcaraz off the scene with the wrist injury, which now is lingering. You know, he's out of Wimbledon as well. Sinister so far. You know, and look, of course, in tennis when it's one-on-one combat all the time, anything can happen. But he has just been relentless, ruthless, clinical. Never a sign of wavering. It's been an extraordinary first half of the year for him.
1: Yeah, and let's hope it continues for his sake as we look into the back half of this tournament and on to Wimbledon as well, which is coming up very soon. Some of the other results that we've seen, Stefanos Tsitsipas, he won. His opponent Muller had to retire, unfortunately, due to injury in that first round game. Aryna Sabalenka, number one women's seed. Coco Gauff had a strong first up win. And I guess we can never underestimate someone like Naomi Osaka. She also progressed in straight sets, although her match was a little bit more hard fought over nearly 2 hours.
4: Yeah, all worth mentioning those names. I think the other one you have to put in there is Iga Swiatek, because she's won it 4 times. She beat Emerson Jones, young Aussie, first round. And I think she's so hungry because the other girls have just been getting away from her in the last 6 months. Remember, it was only 11 months ago she won the final of Wimbledon. Six love, six love. But then since then, it's been all about Sabalenka, Rybakina and others. And so I think this is her surface, and she's going to be really hard to beat. But the good thing, I think, with the women's, look, we talked about the men's, it seems like Sinner and who's going to play him in the final versus in the women's side, there's, you know, 8 or 9 chances, I think, that are really, you could mount a case for nearly all of them.
1: Yeah, it is very open in the women's draw at the moment, but we'll see how it transpires over the next couple of days. That's, I don't know about on your side of the country, Peter, but it's a pretty good time zone for us. We get to see a lot of these matches into the latter stages of the evening. Do you actually get to watch a lot of these matches as they unfold, or do you have to catch them up on replay the next day?
4: Well, look, it's not bad. I mean, I lament, as you guys know, that year-round we're not seeing much tennis, but when the slams are on, you can get it on Stan. And yeah, like you, I think the timing, because they'll have those 11 o'clock starts in Paris, and so it's great viewing, you know, like early evening on the, you know, sit there and watch it. And I find the clay, I really love French Open. I love everything about it. And the tennis, it brings out, look, it's a hard surface, the clay. It's slow, and so you have to have a complete game. It's compelling viewing, I think. And yeah, as you said, you get, you know, 4 or 5 good hours without having to stay up all night.
1: Hey, I don't think we've spoken to you since the Keyon Classic right back at the start of the year as part of the Australian Summer of Tennis. What was the debrief? And I did read earlier this week that SBS is going to continue to broadcast the tournament over the next couple of years. So great to have that broadcast arrangement locked away.
4: Yeah, Jacob, thanks. It was a while ago now, but I think we were really happy, you know, having resurrected it. And we had just 3 great days, good weather. Like, Kyrgios always helps, and he was fun. But, you know, he went at it hard, and look, lots of good talent. I think one, we had a Filipino girl, Alexandra Iala, who had played in Hong Kong a month before, and the lines were 100 metres long to watch her, and great, you know, biggest star in the Philippines. You know, these sorts of things all helped us sell. We sold out 2 days, which is doesn't happen too often. But I think I'm glad you mentioned SBS, thank you, because, you know, getting live tennis on free-to-air in pretty much anywhere in the world is not easy. So they've been great supporters, and we'll have 18 hours broadcast over the 3 days coming next January.
2: The appointment of Andrew Abdo, what's your comments?
4: Well, I didn't see it coming, I got to say. And look, I, you know, he comes in impeccable credentials, and I think it's hard to know, actually, Wayne, what'll happen, because, but, you know, credential-wise, what I'd love to see is that he, you know, hits the ground running, goes fast, be big and bold, like embraces every aspect of the tennis community, really gets his hands dirty. I was pleased that, look, to me, it does what I've said all along. I think the job definitely needs to be split between CEO and tournament director, and I don't see I mean, Tennis Australia haven't been definitive about it, but I don't see any scope where he's the tournament director. So, you know, I think the stage is set, Wayne, and we're all hopeful that it'll be absolutely terrific.
1: Yeah, it did come a bit out of left field. Abdo's been with the NRL for a long period of time, but, yeah, his sport administration career has been strong, and how he joins Tennis Australia at a fascinating time for the sport. Peter, always lovely to have you on the show, and particularly after a couple of massive wins for our Aussies in the first round. A couple of giant-killing performances. Let's hope there's a few more around the corner. Thanks for joining us.
4: Pleasure, guys. Good to talk.
1: Peter Johnson joining us here on Sports Breakfast Tournament Director. He's in charge of the Keon Classic, which has returned this year, and it's staying for the next couple of years on SBS. So always a big part of the summer of tennis in January, and nice to have it continuing on, and nice to have a few Aussies continuing on. Birrell and Walton out of last night, and Kokkinakis won in five sets a couple of nights ago. Diminor won in straight sets. So there's a few Aussies that are progressing deeper into the tournament. And we know, people say, oh, if you don't win the Grand Slam, why is it worth it? Well, absolutely it is, because just make it to the second round, there's more financial incentive, Wayne. This is where you want to be. You want to get two, three, four rounds in, you walk away with a good payday.
2: Oh, well, for Birrell, you know, to get into second, third round, it's a massive kick, you know, for the season and in the cash situation. You know, there's not a lot of money outside of it. So, yeah, they need those boosts every now and then.
1: Absolutely. Hey, Wayne, speak of boosts, the show gets a boost when you do your quiz. It's
2: right.
1: Coming up after the news. You don't sound that enthused about it. Does that mean it's going to be one of those quizzes that drags on?
2: I know. I think it will be the normal quiz, normal, brilliant, you know.
1: I'm glad you added that.
2: Well set up.
1: I'm glad you added that last little bit. That's coming up after the news. 9418-7700. 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We've got double pass to Western Force Waratahs and a $50 old synagogue voucher we'll throw in as well down in Freo if you'd like to head down there. As we move towards a long weekend, it might come in handy. 9418-7700 to get involved.
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1: A few off the text before we start Wayne's world-famous sports quiz here on this Wednesday morning. And being Wednesday, it is time for Wayne to dominate the airwaves. G'day, Jacob and Wayne. Tony from Wembley Downs. Just wanted to ask a question about what you were just talking about, Zach Merritt and Brad Scott. Did Zach decide to leave because Brad Scott didn't want him, or did Brad Scott decide not to keep him when wanting him when Merritt wanted to leave? Well, I think Brad Scott saw an opening for some draft picks and realised he was committed to a project to turn over Essendon's list. He made the point last night in that Agenda Setters interview that Zach Merritt is the oldest player on their list, and he's 30. He's 31 in October after the season finishes. So no one is in retirement phase of their career, and moving on a player of Zach Merritt's calibre, there's pros and cons, isn't there? Now, you need to keep some experience, but with where Essendon's at, three first-round picks would have accelerated their rebuild. So I think he saw the positive in that. And Merritt had been through a number of different coaches, a number of different plans. Merritt wanted to go. The way that last season finished, they won one of their last 12. And, yeah, it was a pretty tough finish to the year. Merritt wanted to go to the Hawks. They're in a premiership window. I think it was probably just mutual. I think the coach saw the benefit, and the player clearly could see a benefit in moving.
2: I don't know if it was a personal thing, but, yeah, Merritt was at a stage of his career that, yeah, he'd given everything to Essendon. Yeah. And when you looked at what was going to happen over the next 3 or 4 years, there was no way that they were going to be involved in finals. And I think that he was looking along those lines and said, I've done what I can here. I want to go and play finals and try and finish my career up with a premiership. Yep. And he's probably spoken to the coach about that, and then the coach has had to then go and, you know, weigh it all up. And I think, you know, Scott, he's no dummy. Mm. You know, while he's got some currency, as we spoke about earlier, let's get something for him. You know, he's not going to make the difference to whether Essendon played finals, because it was a rebuild. So, yeah, if you're going to rebuild, actually rebuild, you know, and you say to yourself, well, is this bloke going to be here when we win a premiership? And, you know, there was doubt. So, get something while you can. And that's what I would imagine that was discussed. But then there's people above on the board, oh, no, you can't get rid of your best player. And, you know, what'll it do? I think, well, Jesus, you know, you've seen Hawthorn do it, Geelong every now and then. You know, they'll move people on. So it's a business. You've got to make tough decisions, not just think, oh, well, we've got a, you know, we're Essendon, we've got history. Yeah, well, you have. But, Jesus, your history's pretty crap now because of what's going on. You know, you've got to turn it around.
1: Their last finals win was in 2004. And Andrew Welsh said yesterday, so it was complicated last year because he's under contract. So Essendon felt they needed to hold him to his contract. We've seen a bit of that over time in the AFL system. Player wants to leave. Club says no. He's under contract. You're going to see out your deal. At the end of this year, he's out of contract. He hasn't yet re-signed with the Bombers. Highly unlikely to now. And he'll go, and he can walk. I mean, he could conceivably get to another club without any sort of trade being manufactured. As unlikely as that might seem, Zach Merritt could find his way to the Hawks for free, and then the Bombers really have egg on their face at the end of this year. If they appoint Hurd, they absolutely get what they deserve. Merritt, is he any good anyway these days? I still think he's a very good player. He's clearly, along with Archie Roberts, Essendon's two best players this year.
2: Put him in a good side.
1: Yeah.
2: Makes a difference too.
1: Yep.
2: You know, he's just he's the only one trying to get the ball half the time or getting the ball. And, you know, you can't do it by yourself.
1: Yeah. He's won five best and fairest for a reason.
2: Yep.
1: You know, and I know Essendon, okay, sometimes you say, well, who's he beating to win the best and fairest? But he's still clearly been their standout player through a tough era. Paul from Murdoch, people on social media saying the Eagles should have picked up a ruckman and a key defender in the mid-season draft like there was Dean Cox and Matty Scarlett available. Bailey Williams is playing well, and if the midfielders and forwards apply pressure, then our backs aren't under the pump as much when the ball is coming in. Yes, we have some depth. We need some depth in the ruck and defence, but we do not need any more average players in these positions. Unless there is an absolute standout key ruck back in the draft, then take the best available talent. That's Paul from Murdoch regarding last night. So Oliver Franco, who is the son of Josh Franco, who is a terrific Port Adelaide midfielder over a long period of time. And the other young man that they picked up was Marcus Herbert, who's come over from Geelong in their very successful VFL program, who's a halfback, a bit like a McCarthy, a good user of the ball. So they didn't go.
2: Three picks?
1: No, they only had two.
2: Was that Port Adelaide?
1: I don't think Port used their third pick.
2: Yeah.
1: Melbourne used their three.
2: Yeah, so, and there was one other. There was just off the top of my head, I can't remember.
1: Melbourne now has three ruckmen on their list called Max. Max Mapley got picked up last night too. So they've got three big Maxes on their list. Wayne, we'll come back to those texts. It's Sports Breakfast, if you've just joined us, here on 0429 913 913, those texts coming through. We're here for station sponsors SKG Radiology and Cedar College WA. Happy, healthy, high-performing students. That's Cedar College WA. There's only one more chance to get to the Western Force this year for this season of Super Rugby Pacific. We have a double pass to give away, and you can head down to Frio and head to the old synagogue, which is a beautiful spot there right on the corner. The Norfolk is opposite the other side of the road. You've got the Cappuccino Strip, you've got the markets, you've got Fremantle Oval. It's a beautiful setting on a nice winter's day, a nice summer's day, spring day, whatever time of the year it is. So a $50 synagogue voucher could be yours as well.
2: You've got to double up, eh?
1: Double up. So even more incentive, Wayne, to get involved with your world famous.
2: Well, I'll give them a throwdown, first of all.
1: Okay. 9418 7700 if you'd like to get involved. Question one for the listeners to get involved.
2: All right. This is a throwdown. Who sits top of the AFL goal kicking in the... AFL? Who sits top of the Coleman?
1: You sure it's easy?
2: Yeah, it'd been there a while.
1: 9418 7700. Call now if you'd like to be involved in Wayne's World Famous Sports Quiz. Now, we know how this works. The quiz starts slowly. People feel sorry, end up calling up. And then we get into the middle stages and someone generally trumps you, gets on a real run.
2: Well, Matty nearly went clean swept me.
1: He did.
2: So, yeah, it must be easy.
1: Who's leading the Coleman medal after 11 rounds of AFL football? Gets a bit complicated this time of year because these bye rounds, it'll start being a little bit muddled. The ladder and the goal-kicking list. One listener suggesting I go and make a coffee now and leave you to run the quiz. I'm happy for you to sit on this side of the desk and press the buttons. I think that would make for great radio. 9418 7700, Wayne's World Famous Sports Quiz with an old synagogue voucher. $50 to spend down there at the old synagogue, and a double pass to the Western Force and their clash with the Waratahs. We'll chat to Hamish Stewart later in the hour. And Corey Wagner's coming up. So, Dockers fans, if you do want to hear from Corey, help us push the quiz along here on Sports Breakfast. Who is leading the Coleman medal after 11 games of footy?
5: 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It's the quiz people cannot get enough of. 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It's time for Wayne's world-famous sports quiz.
1: Wednesdays with Wayne and his world-famous sports quiz. Get involved. It's always quite an achievement if you can sweep, Wayne. There's only a select group of listeners out there who can say they've achieved that. Maybe you can join the list today for Wayne's world-famous sports quiz. Who leads the Coleman medal after 11 rounds of footy? People must be just dusting sleep from their eyes, Wayne, turning on the radio for the first time, because we're off to a very lacklustre start from our listeners. The quiz is yet to actually reach any heights. Yet to reach a caller leading the Coleman medal. Surely our listeners know who's leading the Coleman medal by this stage of the season. We've all seen 11 weeks of footy.
2: I'm a little shattered, really.
1: Well, it wouldn't be the first time. Wouldn't be the first time that the quiz starts very, very slowly and then we pick up the pace as we get towards the end. Can you give them a hint as to what's to come? So not the questions, but maybe a hint on what
2: well,
1: sports.
2: I'll give you the sports that might be involved. Basketball. EPL.
1: Okay, that topical.
2: The netball.
1: Netball, yep. Well, that's been topical
2: rugby.
1: As well.
2: A bit of rugby.
1: Yeah, well, we're giving away tickets to the rugby, so it would make
2: sense.
1: And
2: they're all pretty straightforward questions today.
1: Yeah, I think so. Both Maddie and I got four out of five, so I think it's pretty straightforward. But the quiz can't start until you get involved. 9418 7700, Wayne's World Famous Sports Quiz. Who is leading the Coleman medal after 11 rounds of the competition? As mentioned, Corey Wagner to join us later this hour. Hamish Stewart to join us too. Digby Beecham will give us some race tips after 8 o'clock, rather. Jared Wright, there's a DIY big freeze at Bassendean on Saturday. There's a few big names that are going to be involved there. And Charlie Burke is going to join us. We'll preview the Derby. Now, Friday, not far from the old synagogue, we won't be going there at 5:30 in the morning because that's a bit early, but we will be going down the road to Benny's Cafe and Bar, in that order, at that time of the day, Wayne. It's a cafe during the day, becomes a bar during the evening. So that's where we'll be on Friday for a big Derby preview show here on 91.3 Sport FM. Cameron Britt, the South Fremantle CEO, will join us. So will a couple of Bulldog stars. We'll look forward to being there for that on Friday morning. So if you're down 3:00, pop in and say good day for our Friday pre-Derby show there from the wonderful location at Benny's Cafe and Bar. Jason's in Chidlow. He's going to try and tackle your first question of the quiz, Wayne. He has answered your SOS. G'day, Jace.
6: How you going?
1: Good.
7: Good, Jace.
2: Who's on top?
1: Of the Coleman.
6: Is it Jeremy Cameron?
2: No, it's not.
1: No, not Jeremy. See, this is not as straightforward a question as some people think.
2: Well, he's been there for
1: how
2: weeks
1: often
2: on
1: do you see the goal kicking flash up on your screen? Maybe once or twice around we see the Coleman medal leaderboard pop up. And not all games are on free-to-air now. So if you're not in that select group who can afford KO, and let's be honest, the price is going up, there'll be a lot of people who actually, and clearly Jason's won there. Sorry, Jace, that's the end of your involvement in the quiz. Thanks for
2: thanks taking one
1: for the team. But no, it's not Jeremy Cameron from the Cats. It's another star forward. Oh, the gavel might almost have to come down here. 9418 7700. Who's leading the goal kicking?
2: Making me
1: very, very disappointing.
2: Upset.
1: This quiz is it may be on its last legs. We may have to revisit the quiz at some point. 9418 7700. If you'd like to join us as part of Wayne's quiz today, double pass to the Force and a $50 old synagogue voucher could be yours as well. If you can tackle Wayne's quiz, question one: who is leading the Coleman medal after 11 rounds of competition? Let's head back to the lines. Tony's in Mundaring. Tony went to the Dockers game last Friday night. He won tickets to the footy. G'day, Tony.
8: How you going, fellas? Yeah, I'll have a crack at this one. I'm not too good on the other ones that he said. Is it Gold Coast King?
2: Yep, Ben King. Well done.
1: Are you giving him that?
2: Yeah.
1: No first name?
2: No, it's a
1: fair
2: enough.
1: Across. Well done,
2: Tony.
1: I haven't got
8: time. Ben.
1: Yeah, well done.
2: Yeah, he knows it's
1: He's
2: Ben.
1: Got a twin brother too. They often get mixed up. Well done.
2: Righto, the EPL, three teams are relegated each year. Name one of the three teams that was relegated in the EPL.
8: What's the EPL? The cricket? Punjab?
2: No. Hang on. Let's go back.
1: EPL.
2: EPL,
1: soccer.
2: Which is the soccer. English Premier League.
8: Tottenham.
2: Oh, no, they just missed.
1: Almost.
2: Yeah, they got there.
1: Yeah, not a bad stab in the dark, Tony. Thanks for playing. He's got rid of Ben King for us. So name one of the three teams that were relegated in the English Premier League. We've had a lot of discussion with Paul Bryce about this over the last few weeks. What are you chuckling about over there?
2: This is a debacle.
1: Some of the questions you're asking are a debacle.
2: No, they're not. Christ, we've spoken about it that much. They're all things that we've spoken about.
1: Just wait for the multiple.
2: Who have we interviewed during the week? We've interviewed the Force. We've interviewed the Fever. We've interviewed Paul on EPL. I mean, gee whiz.
1: Well, the people have answered your prayers, Wayne, because people are starting to call through in their droves.
2: Well, you've got $50 voucher down there. You've got Force tickets, if you want to use them.
1: Yes.
2: Someone might know someone who wants that.
1: Glenn's in Helena Valley, Wayne. Let's get this quiz going. Glenn, good morning.
7: Yeah, I love the show. Long-time supporter of the quiz. Wayne, I really want to have... I'm going to crash and burn on the other ones, but EPL, I'll go with West Ham. They suffered in their jocks and they've gone down, I'm pretty sure.
2: Yep, they were the last ones there. Burnley and Wolves were the other two. Righto, the Fever. Where do they sit on the Premiership table? They've, been... top couple have been always up there. But where's the Fever sit in the netball Premiership table?
7: To make it easier for the listeners at home, how many sides are in the competition so I can pick a number at least realistic?
1: Gee.
2: Well, they're in the top four, I'll give you that.
7: Oh, okay. Well, A, B, C, or D. All right, we'll go for third.
2: Well
7: pick
2: done.
7: C, Eddie, third.
2: Right. That's correct. Well done. You knew that.
1: Say.
2: We were just mucking around. All right, question. What question are there?
1: Oh, dear.
2: Question.
1: Now, you're digging your own grave here. Hey, Glenn, you mentioned you're a big fan of the show and the quiz. Has the quiz reached its use-by date? Is it almost at the time?
7: Oh, negative. You're out of touch with the people, Jacob. Oh. This is a people show. People listen to this, they love it, and they want to be part of it. So call in. I'm just throwing myself as just making it happen for the people.
2: All
7: let's
2: right.
7: go, Wayne. Give me the next one so I can crash and burn.
2: You're an absolute champion. The Western Force, Carlo Tozzano, equaled the club great Cameron Shepherd's club record of 30 tries on the weekend. How many has he scored this season? Multiple choice. Was it 6, 7, 8 or 9 tries he scored this year? 6, 7, 8 or 9?
7: Let's go. The third one. Let's lock in C again.
2: C again? 8 is correct.
7: Oh.
2: All right.
7: Yeah.
2: All right. Last question. The NBA. I don't know if you're all over that. They're doing the conference finals at the moment, and one of the Eastern Conference final has been decided. They play the best of 7. What was the series scoreline that the New York Knicks defeated the Cavaliers?
7: I'll go... You said best of 7, wasn't it?
2: Yep.
7: So I'll go 4-3.
2: Nah. You've done well. You've got us through. Got old.
1: Yep. Well,
2: we appreciate that.
1: Unfortunately, multiple choice and C couldn't be right all the time, Glenn, but you've got us to question 5 and you've pumped up Wayne's quiz at a time when it needed it. So thanks for your call. Enjoy your day.
7: Let's get the Bradbury in. Go
1: yes,
7: for it, guys.
1: It happens a lot. Thanks, Glenn. Glenn from Helena Valley. So last question.
2: The
1: all you have
2: Knicks
1: to do.
2: Defeated the Cavaliers in the NBA Eastern Conference final in a best of 7. What was the series score? It wasn't 4-3. Tell me the series score.
1: 9-4-1-8-7-7-0. A few of the skaters have just fallen on the ice. And here comes Stephen Bradbury, right at the very end.
2: Who we got?
1: I'll tell you in just a moment when we put that caller through. 9-4-1-8-7-7-0 to call through, because you never know. A listener could get this question wrong and you could be the next cab off the rank. I'm just waiting for Maddie to put through that caller for us here on Sports Breakfast this morning. Corey Wagner about to join us, so Dockers fans, stick with us. We'll talk about a club record 10th straight win for the Dockers, and Hamish Stewart is going to join us to chat the Western Force. Their season, unfortunately, is over as far as playing finals, Wayne. Wouldn't it be ironic if they won with a bonus point this week when that's what they needed last week?
2: Yeah.
1: But you could be there if you can answer this question correctly in Wayne's world-famous sports quiz, because we have 2 tickets to give away to the Waratahs Clash, and we also have a $50 old synagogue voucher. Now, that listener's just dropped out. Matty might be having a bit of an issue with the callers, which would just be a fitting way to finish the quiz, Wayne, this morning. 941. Has Greg Harding got in touch?
2: No.
1: He hasn't. Maybe even he's turned off
2: I've
1: the radio.
2: I've just been waiting for the abuse.
1: I've been waiting for it as well. 9418 7700. We'll put through our winning caller, I'm sure, in a moment. Just that question again, Wayne, for people who are listening and playing along.
2: The Knicks beat the Cavaliers. What was the series scoreline? The best of seven, what did they win by? Pretty convincing.
1: You have mentioned, I think we've mentioned this already on the show today.
2: Yep, we have.
1: So we will give a correct answer away to a listener in a moment. Let's head to the line. So who am I speaking to? Good morning.
9: Hello.
2: Yep.
1: Yes, you're on the air. Who am I chatting with?
9: Oh, David from Adderdale.
1: Oh, Dave. Good morning, Dave. How are you?
9: Via Brisbane.
1: Via Brisbane.
9: Yeah, great. Fantastic.
1: Beautiful.
9: Yeah.
1: Beautiful.
2: All right, David, what was the series scoreline? What did the New York Knicks defeat the Cavaliers in games-wise of the best of seven?
9: 4-0.
2: 4-0. Well done. Yep, it was a whitewash. Well done.
1: Well done. Yeah.
9: No worries.
1: Hang on the line, mate. You'll come back to Perth with a couple of vouchers in your hand. Thanks for playing. That's Dave from Adderdale, winning Wayne's World Famous Sports Quiz. That's probably a 2 out of 5, I'll give that, Wayne, in the end. We got there. We persevered, and I reckon there'll be some good feedback from a few people on your text line. Maybe not our text line. That's the end of Wayne's quiz for today. Old synagogue voucher and double pass to the Western Force coming up for Dave. We're off to a break. When we come back, Corey Wagner's going to join us. We'll chat the Dockers as they look to make it 11 straight wins now. They play Brisbane at the Gabba. To have you with us here on Sports Breakfast this morning. 91.3 Sport FM, Perth Sports Leader. We've got a busy few days as we head to the long weekend. Rain is coming. It's been a very dry autumn, but we're about to move into a very wet winter, one would imagine. So batten down the hatches. If you need to get a load of washing done, might be time to get it done this morning, because I reckon the next couple of days, Wayne, you're using the dryer or are you using a little inside washing line? I think.
2: Oh, we just hold it up on a little line. You know, haven't got a dryer. Don't need that.
1: No dryer at the communal setup there in West Perth?
2: No, there's a line, but yeah. You would use the word done. I think that's a death knell to the quiz today.
1: Oh.
2: Yeah.
1: You're not putting a line through the quiz yourself, are you?
2: I've just sort of lost a bit of faith.
1: Well, come on, listeners. We've got to get it. Glenn pumped it up very strongly. He says, man of the people. It's a segment for the people. So, yeah, don't go writing it off just so quickly.
2: I don't want to be mocked anymore.
1: Well, let's hope that doesn't happen again. I tell you, we're not mocking the Dockers. They're going absolutely beautifully. 10 wins in a row and shooting for an 11th straight win at the Gabba on Saturday.

0: 2026 on Sports Breakfast. Our man inside the Fremantle Dockers is Corey Wagner.
1: History for the Dockers on Friday night. They were challenged. They lost the lead early in the last quarter, but they stormed to the finish line to win by 5 goals over a gutsy Saints outfit. They now head to the Gabba to play the reigning premiers, who look like they're on their knees. I'm sure that's not how Fremantle are preparing for the Lions this week. Let's chat to our weekly docker, Corey Wagner, who joins us for station sponsor, the WA Electric Company. G'day, Corey.
2: Good morning, lads. How are you?
1: Well, thank you. Now, it's been a massive few weeks for your club, but you're a part of history, so you're part of this group that has done something no other Fremantle team has done, and that's win 10 consecutive matches. How does that feel as an achievement in season?
2: Yeah, it's awesome. It's pretty special. I was lucky enough to be at the club at Kangas when they won the 9 straight, and they made the first final and dumped out. So hopefully the 10 straight's beautiful, and then it can change the way that happened then a couple of years ago, but it's awesome, it's special, and it's a great team to be a part of at the moment.
3: Hey, Corey, have you ever played in a game where a side scored 14 goals, apart from under 10s or something like that? I mean, what we saw up there in Brisbane last week?
2: It was pretty crazy. I reckon I turned it on at quarter time, or second quarter, and it was pretty close, and then spent some time with little fellas, looked at it the fourth quarter, and yeah, Jared was just smoking them, so yeah. It's sort of that type of year where momentum you can get a run on. Anyone can beat anyone at the moment. And, yeah, like you see, GWS were kicking him from everywhere and had a huge momentum. And, yeah, like you said, in reigning premiers, you can do that to them. So, it's a crazy and bizarre year.
3: So if you get into a situation where a side's got a run on like that, but maybe not to the extreme, but any sort of run on, what's the process on field? I mean, is there someone speaks up, or how does it go? Because you would have practiced the scenarios.
2: Yeah, and it's something we actually really lean into, sort of turning the tide and trying to change the game. Because we got momentum, or they got momentum, and then the leaders have been taught a fair bit of they'll get together if a team kicks 2 in a row, and does the game plan need to change? Do we need to slow the ball down and control the ball, or do we need to start taking more risk, or do we just need to get more stoppages and sort of get their back and, yeah, bring the game back to a parlay? So, there's so many ways around it, and you can't really change it, if you can't get your hands on the ball. So, but it's something we really rely on and something I actually go into games talking about every week.
1: Hey, Corey, back to the Saints game, and speaking of momentum, Saints looked like they had it early in the last quarter, and then something changed in the way that you were playing to get on that inspiring run that saw you run away and in the end win by 5 goals. What did change in that last quarter? What saw the momentum in that game swing your way decisively?
2: Yeah, it's actually funny. I didn't even realise we were down in that fourth quarter because I felt the way the game was going. We sort of had it on our terms, and even the belief in the change room half-time that we were going to get over the top of them, it sort of felt like that all day, and I think we just needed that little water break, and I think we started getting a roll on in the clearances. I think they smoked us in the third quarter, but I think that really changed the momentum of the game. We started getting the game forward and getting it to the ground, which our small forwards do the work, which they do, Dudley, Rick, I mean, Chris Cherry, they pressure so hard, and so many of our big boys, and we just kept it in our forward half, and kicked away, which is something we've been doing a fair bit lately.
3: Murphy Reid, I mean, does he continue to sort of think, how the hell does he do these things? I mean, each week he does something, he goes to another level sometimes.
2: Yeah, he does, and he's a competitive bastard. Me and him had a little tuffle yesterday because he just doesn't like getting hit, and he just really... Yeah, I don't know. It just keeps getting better, and it's good to have that as a young bloke, a little fire in the belly and that competitive nature. He doesn't want to take a backward step. He's training standards. He wants to keep getting better and push others around him, and that's what's happening. Usually if you see young blokes going all right, their training standards sort of drop, but he's going the other way. So, love watching him grow and being a young man. He's working on his game. His pressure acts are going through the roof, so he's becoming a class player.
1: Speaking of competitive, I think that's one word you'd use to describe Patrick Voss. Was there a direct instruction to be aggressive at Cal Wilkie in that game from his point of view? Was it something that you thought you might be able to expose? He's such a fantastic player, Cal Wilkie, but it seemed like a concerted effort from Voss to try and make his night as tough as possible.
2: Yeah, he just had the role, but that's, I think, how Voss gets into his games. I think he gets that challenge most weeks if there's a defender like that, and it sort of brings him into the game. He feels like he's involved the whole game, and that aggressive nature is just who he is, and we don't want to lose that from him. We like him playing on the edge. And he gets the job done. I think it brings him into it. He feels like if he's doing that, he can take more marks, he can lead, he can pressure, and it's working for him having that role to get him into the game. So, yeah, I wouldn't change it. I'd keep doing it if I was coach, but, yeah, he's awesome.
3: One of the things that the Dockers have done well is just the way you've worked as a team, but you need those bits of brilliance every now and then. Shea Bolton seems to be getting that all back in his game. I mean, a couple of things he did on the weekend were, I suppose, just, well, it incentivises everybody else in a way.
2: Yeah, I think that he's probably games revolving around. They probably don't see the little blocks and shepherds that he's doing in the stoppages to probably even again get rewarded, and sort of the footy gods look after you in that sense when you're doing things to help others, and that's what he's doing at the moment. And you can see when he's playing like that, he looks like he's playing free, and he's kicking those freakish goals that everyone sees, that we see him at training every week. So we back him in to kick those sort of goals and just play with freedom, and it looks like that's what he's doing. He's really enjoying his footy, so it's lovely to have those sort of players when they're up and going, that they're hard to stop.
1: Corey, you returned from injury. When we spoke to you last week, you had to tick off main training. You got through. We didn't know about Caleb Sarong's injury, which was a blow, but how did you find it back out there after a week off?
2: Yeah, it was good. A little bit of a blow early, and we know St Kilda start really, really good, but I pretty much prepped like a usual week last week, and it just probably just to get cross over the line to play. So I did all the prep the exact same way, so I feel like I hardly missed a beat when I got back out there. And the way the team's playing, you just got to play your role. It doesn't matter if that kicks, marks or handballs. So I feel like I was reliable, played my role, and that's all I need to do at the moment to help the team win.
1: Gee, your injury list is pretty short for this time.

0: to keep preparing the way you are, play hard, and things look after itself if you're doing things like that. But it's going to be good to see Big Swaggy back to... He's been raring to go for the next last couple of weeks. I think he just needs to get out there and blow some steam. It'll be good to have the skipper back if he gets through. And yeah, like I said, you also got Hayden Young and a few others there that can come in and really make the team better. So, yeah, it's a good position to be in.
1: Corey Wagner's with us, our weekly docker here on Sports Breakfast. He joins us thanks to station sponsor, the WA Electric Company. 10 straight wins with that result over the Saints and preparing for Brisbane at the Gabba on Saturday. Quirky question for you, Corey. I reckon Chris Sherry's one of the quickest players on your list. Sam Switkowski's probably another one. Who would win a 100-metre sprint between those two? Because Chris has got some genuine speed off the mark.
0: Yeah, I reckon Sherry would go pretty close. He won our testing day. He just pit me with some shuttle runs, but he definitely got me over 100. But there'll be a few there. I reckon Big JT might end up getting to top speed by 100 metres, and maybe, Freddie's one you can't count out, but Cherry's probably got the chockies at the moment, I reckon.
1: I tell you what, that would be quite a battle, Wayne. I'd love to actually see those players all go head-to-head as an aside. I reckon it'd be, you'd need a photo finish. Brisbane this week. So, Gabba, tough place to play. They've won the last couple of premierships, but Wayne mentioned the result last week. How do you prepare for Brisbane, knowing what they've been through on and off the field over the last few days?
0: Yeah, we're preparing for a huge bounce back. I think Fag said in his presser last week that they, around 11 or 10, a couple of years ago, they got stumped by GWS and they ended up getting into a grand final to turn the season around. So, yeah, you know those teams that when they have a big shellacking, they come back and they'll be blowing the door down, especially at home and from the Gabba and their fans. They won't want to do that again. So we're preparing for the reigning premiers last year, and that's how we'll be going to the game. And it'll be good to get back home and play in front of the family. So I'm looking forward to it.
2: Corey, in previous years, we always say what a daunting task that this trip is up to either the Gold Coast or to Brisbane. It's probably one of the toughest trips, and you know, and everyone's sort of on the back foot a bit. Is there a different feel in the approach that you see now, you know, in the way that you're going to approach this game and any game away?
0: Yeah, I think the amount of travel, the boys get closure and camaraderie of the plane trip and the card games and the ping pong that gets played. I think the boys sometimes look forward to getting away and preparing a game, because we do it so often, it just becomes something so natural towards us. And yeah, I think our run on the road is awesome, and I think you just become closer the more you do it. And yeah, like I said before, I get to go home and see some family and grandparents that I haven't seen before. So I'm really looking forward to getting back home, taking the family, and I'll be using that to pump up the boys and get around them.
1: Did you go to the club and ask to maybe leave a bit earlier in the week? I know Queenslanders are playing down in Sydney, so it wouldn't have been ideal. It would have been better there at Suncorp. But State of Origin on this week, were you hopeful of getting to the other side of the country to watch that beforehand?
0: We actually looked into it, me and Lukey Ryan, to see if we could get there. But we got a train tomorrow before we fly, so it was flattening. That got shut down pretty quick, so be watching it tonight, hoping the Queenslanders get up. But it was touch and go here and there. I was trying to look forward to it.
1: Wow. You don't know if you don't ask, do you? You've just got to ask the question and hope that you can pull a few levers. People know people at football clubs, so there's every chance you might have been able to get there. Surely the Maroons get up tonight. The Blues, Mitch Moses is a big out. You're confident you'll be 1-0 up tomorrow morning?
0: Huge out, yeah. I reckon away from home, a few Queenslanders. Still got Cam Munster there that they can really turn up. So, they're underdogs, which we love to be. So, yeah, I'll be backing them big time.
1: Hey, Corey, you spent a couple of years at Melbourne, and I'm sure you're a part of some of the early days of the Big Freeze and Neil Danaher, who sadly passed away earlier this week after his battle with MND. And I'm sure Neil Danaher was someone who was revered within those four walls at the D's. Any Neil Danaher experiences from your time at Melbourne?
0: Yeah, we got the 2 years I was there, we got Neil to come in and talk, and just how inspiring he is, the fight that he put up with the MND, and to see how far he got and see what he's done to help others. I just saw in the NRL that Jai Arrow is just diagnosed, and to see him and the way he's going to fight that now, like it's such a crazy diagnosis, and it's inspiring to see people go through that and to try and help them and donate to try and fight for them too. He's done such a crazy and honourable thing.

0: to try and, yeah, really inspire people, which is, it's awesome.
1: I suppose some, the message to young kids coming into sport, into the club and all that sort of thing, that it just shows what an influence sport can have and a sports person can have. And people say, oh, they don't want to be role models, but, you know, they can be, and they can be so positive to society and that. Is that a message that you try and get to the young kids that start their careers?
0: Yeah, and chase what you love and what you want to do, and be passionate, and don't let anyone else tell you you can't do it, because like Neil and Jai, how quickly things can just get taken away from you. So you don't want to leave any stone unturned. You want to fight, inspire, yeah, and just do what you need to do to inspire your family and do what you love. So yeah, don't let anyone tell you no, or yeah, just keep fighting for what you love and what you want to do.
2: That's a good note to finish on. Well said. Corey, thanks for your time. Best of luck against the Brisbane Lions. It's a huge game, and I think everyone will sit up and take notice if they're not already, if you can topple the Lions on their home patch. Go well.
0: Absolutely. Thanks, fellas, and I'll see you next week.
2: Hopefully we're chatting another win. Corey Wagner with us. 10 straight and hoping to make it 11. And then they head Bunbury way in their next game against North.
1: Yeah, okay.
2: So a bit of miles racked up from Brisbane back home, and then they make a couple of hours trip to the southwest to play there against North Melbourne. It's their home game. Quick break on the other side. We're going to be joined by Hamish Stewart from the Western Force, who are hoping to finish their season with a win. We'll chat to him after this. In the run to 8 o'clock, Digby Beecham to join us next hour. We'll chat a bit of waffle as well. There's a big freeze at Bassendean Oval coming up this Saturday. It seems timely after Neil Danaher's passing. This has been planned for a while by Swans. A few greats of their football club and others will raise funds for motor neuron disease research. And Charlie Burke to join us as well to chat the Derby, which is coming up on Monday. We'll be there for South Fremantle and East Fremantle. Sport FM will also be there for the final game for the Western Force this season. They're at home to the Waratahs. Unfortunately, the missed opportunity for a bonus point against Fijian Drua means the season will end this Saturday, but let's hope they finish with a win over the Waratahs. Hamish Stewart is with us from the Western Force. He joins us on Sports Breakfast. Good morning, Hamish.
3: Morning, how are you?
2: We're well. Now, the disappointment of Saturday, I mean, it's a strange one, isn't it? Probably not disappointment because you've won the game, but you knew you needed the bonus point to progress into the final round and remain a chance. So what were the emotions after the game on Saturday night?
3: Yeah, obviously frustrating and disappointing, but we should have really got the bonus point and then been in the final contention, but it just wasn't meant to be. We've had a good back end of the season, and yeah, I think the boys, that's what the most disappointing part is. We've had a good back end of the season and we just couldn't finish off and tick that finals box.
2: Well, so, I mean, you were so close. I think it was a try disallowed and it was a couple of other elements of the game you probably didn't nail just as well as you would have hoped. So where does the frustration lie after that? Is it this game particularly you look back and go, we missed a bonus point, or is it opportunities across the season that you look back now?
3: I think the first half of the season, obviously we had a couple of tight games where, you know, we could have finished within a losing bonus point, or if we did win, we score one more try and get a bonus point win. So they all add up at the end of the season. So it's probably them missed opportunities really bug us looking back at us.
1: So how's the week been so far? I mean, it's hard to sort of come back from that, I suppose, when you know it's maybe a bit of a dead rubber. But what's been the attitude like this week?
3: Attitude's been good. Obviously, we've got a fair few boys leaving to go venture over to different clubs and stuff like that, so it's just to make that memorable and enjoy the last week with the whole squad, because it's the last time we'll ever be together. So just ticking the boxes off there, making everyone happy, and hopefully go out there and put the wood on the Waratahs. Obviously, most of the boys in the team are from Sydney, so it's a bit of a rivalry game for them.
1: Now, obviously, at the beginning of the year, there was high expectations. I mean, have you seen an improvement in the game? As you said, you started very slowly, but is it something that you could say to the fans, hey, we've turned the corner, next season is going to be something special?
3: Yeah, definitely. I think this year's proven. I think if we win on the weekend, we'll have 7 wins for the season. I think it's the... an equal record if we get the 7 wins as the most successful Force team ever. So we've normally been stuck on that miserable 4 wins for the year. So if we can knock the Tars off this week and get the 7, I think it's, you know, just puts the cherry on top of our season and going forward to 27. Sorry.
1: You mentioned, you know, players that'll be going to different teams. I mean, I suppose it's important to try and get some stability. Do you see, generally, I know you're not involved in the recruitment and all that, but can you see that you'll be able to maintain the majority of this squad, which would obviously be a bloody hell of a bonus?
3: Yeah, obviously the mixing and matching doesn't help connection and all the rest of it, but at the end of the day, whenever someone new comes in, they make them very welcome and they learn the culture pretty quick. So, you know, it's all up to them if they buy in or not. But we make it pretty welcoming for people to come in and play their best brand of football.
2: Hamish, just a word on Kirtley Beal, who played a record-breaking game, 186 game of Super Rugby. Just a great steward of the competition and someone I'm sure has been a major impact on and off the field in his time with the Force.
3: Yeah, no, he's a hell of a bloke, Bealer. You know, the feat for 186 games is truly special, and to go third of all time is just a credit to himself and his family. He's deserved it, and he's been a stalwart for not only the young Indigenous people come through, but everyone that's done his step in the backyard. So he's a hell of a bloke, and a great achievement for him.
1: All right, the coach has been extended. I suppose that's, maintaining some stability. How's the reaction been to that?
3: Yeah, no, I think everyone took it pretty positively. I think the belief and the truth that, we're building as a team, and I think this next year, I think he'll do a fair bit of recruiting over the next couple of months to get the team that he wants to, give that finals berth a crack.
2: Hamish, you yourself, you're signed through until the end of 2027, so you're happy here in the West? You've made a home for yourself here, happy with life here in Perth?
3: Yeah, no, it's a beautiful place to live. Obviously it's been disappointing not being able to make the finals, but I've enjoyed my time in the West and I'm looking forward for another year and hopefully we can get to that finals berth.
2: It's an important night for the club to finish the season. It's the members' game, so hoping for as many members turning up as possible. There'll be a members' night tomorrow night at the Claremont Hotel, which is a lovely spot. And on Saturday, members, Guard of Honour and members' sideline watching the warm-up. So I'm sure you've got a great connection, Hamish, with your members. They're great supporters. They turn up every week and a chance to celebrate them in this final home game.
3: Yeah, I don't think the Force would be anything without its members. So they're there. Week in, week out, win, lose or draw. So they're a big part of what we are and you definitely feel them on the field when you need them. So they're very special to us and without them, we're nothing. So.
2: Hamish, you mentioned earlier how this is the last chance you get to play together with this group and that's elite level sport. Players move. There's contract decisions that are made on players. It's amazing, isn't it? You spend so much time together in a tight-knit group looking to achieve a goal. And then it's almost like there's a prick of the balloon and the end of the season comes and everything changes. I guess that's the life of an elite sportsman, isn't it? That things very rarely stay the same for too long.
3: Yeah, I guess it's just in like every workplace, really. People come and go. It's just about who you can fill their shoes and do a better job. So it's just a part of life. You move on pretty quick.
2: What's your off-season look like? I know there's various other competitions. Do you get much of a break, Hamish, or are you someone who likes to just continue to play as much rugby as you possibly can? And obviously there's an opportunity with Australian rugby coming up and we know there's a World Cup. So what does the off-season from Super Rugby Pacific look like?
3: I'll head back to Queensland. I'll go back to the farm and do a fair bit of work. And then, obviously they have the Aussie selection, and if I'm in the squad, I'll tack onto that. And then if I'm not, I'll just be at home, just working at home, the horses, so keep them busy there.
2: Yeah, very busy on a farm at all times for you when you're not out there on a rugby field. And it's a major carrot, isn't it, to play for Australia in this period? Because there's a World Cup next year, and I'm sure every player in Australia right now has got their sights on a home World Cup next year.
3: Yeah, it's very, very exciting for Australian rugby, I feel. I feel like over the last couple of years, the Aussie team's been building nicely, so hopefully hopefully they can put it all together this year and next year, and, you know, to win that World Cup would be pretty special on home soil.
2: Well, we wish you well in those endeavours heading into next year, and hopefully Australian representative honours coming up after an excellent season for the Force, Hamish. To finish, the Waratahs at home, as you mentioned, there's a lot of ex-New South Welshmen in your squad, and you've been a Queenslander. You'd love to take care of the Waratahs to finish. That's the added motivation you need.
3: Yeah, I think the boys won't take much motivation to get up for this one. It'll be a very good game. I think there'll be a bit of fire in us from both teams, so it should be an exciting one.
2: We wish you well. Hamish, thanks for your time, and best of luck, hopefully finishing the year with that seventh win.
3: Thanks, mate. Appreciate it.
2: Hamish Stewart with us this morning from the Western Force. He's a farmer from Queensland originally, from Toowoomba there in Queensland. So he's made Perth his home. He's contracted for next year. There'd be a few others, though. It's a nervous time of year as much as anything. You know, you're stuck in the bubble of a season, and if you haven't received a contract extension by now, you're probably nervous for that next meeting.
1: I think you'd hope that there've been some discussions.
2: Yes. If you haven't had any, it's probably time to start thinking about what the next opportunity might be. But Hamish doesn't have that fear. He's well entrenched with the Western Force. And speak of well entrenched, members at every organisation generally are. And the Force members have been very patient. And we've talked a lot about Freo fans, haven't we? And their patience over 30-plus years. But 20 years now for the Force with our finals and their members. The Sea of Blue, they turn up in great numbers. Claremont Hotel tomorrow night. There'll be a members' night there. And the members' guard of honour watching from the sideline during the warm-up. Players called on Monday as well to say thanks for the members' support. So good connection between players and members. We're off to the news here on 91.3 Sport FM, the second hour of Sports Breakfast. Still plenty to get through before we wrap up Wednesday's show. Plenty of texts coming through. We'll get to those as well. 0429 913 913 9418 7700 is the open line. Sports Breakfast. Ippy Beecham to join us after the news. Sports Breakfast, Wednesday the 27th of May. Bombers fans, how are you feeling about the potential of James Hird returning to your football club? Jackson Artemis is a new addition to the Essendon Football Club, we know that. He was signed last night as part of the mid-season rookie draft, taken with the first pick. Now, a few people have wondered whether he is going to be selected as early as this week for the Bombers. They've got a number of injuries, and there was talk about him staying in Perth. It looks like he's staying here ahead of the game on Sunday, and people thinking, well, could he come in, particularly those in fantasy football that want a cheap option to bring into their team at this stage of the year? Well, this was Jackson Artemis in his own words yesterday ahead of a potential debut for Essendon. This was clearly before he was drafted, but I did raise this topic with him yesterday. If it's Essendon tonight, Jackson, you can stay here because they play here in Perth on Sunday. Have you allowed yourself to think about that? That if you're picked by Essendon tonight, you could run out at Optus Stadium as an AFL footballer in 4 days?
0: Yeah, it'd be pretty crazy, especially to do it in front of the home crowd in Perth. But I still haven't wrapped my head around it. I don't know if it'll happen or not. I've had quite a couple of weeks off, obviously. Haven't played football in 2 weeks. I've hurt my calf a little bit in the Werribee game, so I've kind of been rehabbing that, I guess. So I doubt I'd be put straight in, but it'd be pretty cool if I did.
2: So that was Jackson Artemis speaking on our show yesterday. He went on to do a number of interviews after being drafted last night. Great scenes at the Artemis household. He might have had circulation cut off briefly when he was buried amongst his mates there on the couch, but a wonderful effort to get picked up. South Mount Premiership player last year. He also captained the State 18s program a couple of years ago, and this year he's been at Tasmania, but missed the last couple of games with a calf injury. I think that's the only time on record that has been referenced. So that's a bit of an exclusive way, and there's certain media organisations that love to run with the term exclusive, and we can run with that from yesterday. So calf concern that he's rehabbing, and a good chance that he doesn't play straight away at the Bombers as a result.
1: You would think that there's no chance he'll play if he's, you know, been doing something like that. For one, that he's had 2 weeks off and suddenly you're going up to AFL. It's just a tad different. I think you'd have to get adjusted a little bit, I think.
2: I think the plan is for him to meet his teammates here in Perth and then he'll get on the plane back with them and start his life as an Essendon footballer. But well done
1: It'll
2: to him.
1: It'll be an extremely desperate move from Essendon.
2: Well,
1: I know they're in desperate.
2: Yeah, I was about to say, what's the saying?
1: Positions.
2: Desperate times, desperate measures.
1: Yeah, well, that'll be crazy.
2: Their injury list is quite lengthy, the Bombers. It's not at Richmond levels by any means, but Guelphy, McGrath, Durham, I doubt Caldwell will play this week after his injury in the dream time at the G. He's listed as a test. Angus Clark, foot. Sam Durham, concussion. Ferry Rennie back. He won't play this year. Guelphy's 3-4 with the hammy. Johnson, foot. Kakko back. Martin, knee. May, abdominal injury. So that's, I mean, that doesn't sound comfortable, but there was thought he'd broken his ribs. So he's in doubt this week as well. McGrath, jaw. It was pretty gutsy to see him turn up at the football club yesterday. He had his jaw badly broken. He had surgery on Monday, and he was back at the club yesterday to address the media. McMahon, ankle. Ridley, calf. Sharp, shoulder. Unwin, hamstring. Vicentini, hamstring. And Peter Wright, knee. So that is a lengthy injury list and a lot of key names there. So if Artemis was 100% fit, I reckon he might have been thrown straight in one. But with that calf niggle, I think it might be have a little bit of a sighter.
1: Yeah, you'd want him playing footy right up to it, wouldn't you?
2: Yeah. Fremantle's injury list, we mentioned this when we were chatting to Corey Wagner last hour. Sean Darcy, calf, he's going to play minutes at Peel, about 80 minutes, I think, this week. Alex Pearce will be cleared, he'll be ready to go. Sarong is now 1 week with a calf. So originally it was 3 or 4. I'm not sure Freo will be risking that because calves can linger, but he's listed at 1 week. Sam Sturt has barely played any football over the last couple of years, knee/quad, 4 to 5 weeks, so he's not going to see any football till July. Brandon Walker's been out with concussion for a period, so that must be a concern now for him, and Hayden Young is likely to return if he ticks off all the boxes for his concussion protocols. Now, the Eagles, Wayne, picked up a couple of players last night. Oliver Franco, who is the son of Josh, who is an excellent player. One listener asked earlier why he wasn't eligible for father-son. I've just got to check how many games Franco played, whether he fell into the category, he played enough games. But there's every chance that he was just overlooked. I mean, he did play enough games, well and truly, 156. So we saw this with Tyson Edwards, Adelaide. His son, Luke Edwards, played for West Coast. He was overlooked. Tyson played, I think, 300 games for Adelaide, but they overlooked him in the draft. So
4: your breeding
1: doesn't make you a certainty, does it?
2: Absolutely. So, yeah. Just so I know, horse racing, that's probably very relevant as well.
1: Yep.
2: But certainly in AFL football, and I know Eagles fans are very disappointed about Charlie Banfield getting to the Saints. I'm less perturbed about that. I just think it's great that he's playing footy. And OK, he's the son of Drew Banfield, and people go, oh, well, Drew played for the Eagles, so it'd be great to have Charlie. Of course. But it's just great that he's living out his AFL dream. It doesn't really matter who he plays for, does it?
1: No, I don't think the kids worry that much either. Sometimes it's better to be away from your father's influence.
2: Yep.
1: It can be a bit of a burden in some ways, you know. Like now Silvani's left Carlton. It frees him up, you know, to just, yeah, be himself.
2: Yep.
1: And that's the most important thing, you know. And you as a father, if you've got someone like that, sometimes you'd say, mate, no, just go and do it. You know, go and be yourself, you know. You don't want that pressure.
2: That's a good point. And I saw Charlie Banfield. He was there on Saturday, actually, at Claremont Oval, watching his brother Bailey run around. Saints played here Friday night, so he was here watching his brother play, and Drew was there. And you know, I don't think Charlie looked particularly perturbed with the fact that he wasn't wearing an Eagles jumper playing at the MCG that day against the Pies. But I guess West Coast fans see Dacos's and Ashcroft's and, you know, running around in their father's jumper and thinking, how good would it be to have... But, yeah, I think it's a storm in a teacup.
1: Yeah.
2: They're playing AFL football. Would Nick Dacos be less of a footballer if he played for Melbourne or Essendon or, you know, to look a bit different seeing a Dacos in another jumper? But it would allow them to, I guess, further their reputation as a great player because they're not playing at the same club as their father.
1: The benefit is enough that you get focus on you and you probably get a little further early doors than what others might because there's more focus on you and they think, oh, well, it's such and such son, you know, we've got to keep an eye on him and we'll give him an opportunity. But in the end, you've got to prove it yourself. And,
2: Francis Burke, who was a champion at Richmond, his son had to wear the Richmond jumper and it seemed like it weighed him down because everyone thought, well, he's Francis Burke's son. He's going to be another champion of the club. And he
1: absolutely
2: wasn't.
1: Absolutely.
2: And maybe it would have been better if he was at another club.
1: I mean, it's a lovely story. It's a feel-good story and all that they play for the same club. But you've got to put yourself in the position of the kid that's involved. And you see a lot of, and we're not just talking football, you know, sports persons that have kids, and the kids go off and do play another sport or whatever, you know, because they don't want the hassle of it all. You know, there's just that pressure that they want to be themselves and prove themselves.
2: Reading lots of good feedback about Marcus Herbert. Tough with leadership skills as well. Many surprised he was still available to West Coast at pick 13. Can't draft key backs if the stock isn't out there. I think that's a valid point. I expected West Coast to take a key back last night because they need one. And I know in recent weeks their back line's held up a bit better. But I still think longer term, Harry Edwards has got to be in some doubt as to how much more football he plays. They've lost McGovern and Barris in recent years. But key defenders take time. So you're better waiting for the end of the year, go for an 18-year-old and go, well, we'll get two seasons of waffle in you. That's what happened with Barris. That's what happened with McGovern. They took time to develop and they became terrific players in their mid-20s. There's probably not too many state league footballers who are deemed quality enough to be playing AFL football in their early 20s.
1: Yeah, no, agreed. It's a whole interesting thing, all that, with the drafting and how we go about it. And Edwards is it's an interesting one, isn't it? You feel that you just want him to get a real good run at it, but it just doesn't look like it's going to happen. You'd have to have concerns.
2: He's played 20 minutes of football this year in AFL across three games. So he's been concussed early in games. Now, it could happen any time. I mean, the last one was a freak injury. It was a stray elbow. But sometimes there are just unlucky footballers, unlucky sports people, and Harry Edwards might be one of those.
1: Well, you see, some blokes have heads like bricks. You know, you just see them get hit, and it doesn't seem bounce to concern them. But, again, that's an image that we get of them, but you just don't know what's happening internally as well. So there is always that concern that some bloke seems to be able to get up and, oh, yeah, no effects, but is there effects? You know, your brain's been rattled.
2: On Marcus Herbert, so tough leadership skills, halfback, uses the ball well, out of Geelong's VFL program. Sometimes I think you've just got to look at successful programs and what Geelong's done with both their VFL and their AFL program over a long period of time. You've just almost got to put trust that they've been in a system that's going to allow them to succeed. Richmond's VFL, very similar. McCarthy came out of there. There's been a few others. Yeah, I think there's sometimes you just have to back the system that they've come out of.
1: Yep. Yeah, but at the moment, the system for the Eagles is not great. It doesn't seem great.
2: So that's why you should be looking even more at other systems that work. If you can't beat them, join them. There's no shame in copying what other teams are doing. If it works, you know, maybe Essendon could pull their head out of the sand and have a look at what some other clubs are doing rather than, well, we'll do it our way.
1: They've progressed from the sand.
2: Where are they now? Underneath the sand,
1: sure.
2: Are they? They've gone down even further. Digby Beecham's with us. He joins us on a Wednesday morning, an occasional co-host here in the studios of Sport FM, and you hear him on Saturdays on They're Off and Racing. He joins us with some midweek form to discuss in the world of racing. G'day, Diggers.
4: Jacob Wayne, good morning.
2: Thanks for your time. Now, before we get on to the racing, I'd be interested in your thoughts. You've been around sports media for a long time and there's been plenty of coach sackings you would have covered in your journalistic career. Brad Scott this week, were you surprised by the timing or was that just a slippery slope that eventually was going to claim Brad?
4: Yeah, look, perhaps surprised given the club's rhetoric re his position and what they envisaged he could do and the path that this football club was on in regards to this quite public rebuild. So was I surprised he was sacked? Yes, but ultimately he was always going to be up against it because he wasn't winning and, you know, it's a win-loss business. You can rebuild and you can build from beneath and you can show all the right indicators, but ultimately you are judged on your win-loss. And as we know, Essendon's win-loss record over the past 12 months has been well short of the required standard at AFL level, in particular a big club like Essendon.
1: Digby, I'm sure you were around and did a lot of discussion and maybe written words about the Essendon saga when James Hurd was involved, and now they're talking about bringing him back. Are you surprised with the push to get him back? I mean, where would you sit on that?
4: Yeah, it's a really good question, Wayne. I am, but I'm not. It's a difficult one with Essendon because they are a club which loves to pay respect to their former greats. And this was a great club. Like, you look at what they were able to do in the 80s, You know, they challenged Hawthorn. Then we saw what they did in 93, the Baby Bombers, and what went wrong, we know, in 99. They corrected it in 2000, and since 2003, it's been a really hard road. Look, James Hird's a wonderful football contributor to Essendon. He's one of the greatest players that we've seen in the last 25 years. But his thumbprints are all over the supplement saga, and Essendon people seem to conveniently forget that, and they think that those people, like I, like you, like Jacob, were talking about this morning, well, you're being vindictive, you're being nasty, you don't understand the full story. Well, that might be right, because we don't know the full story. We don't know what those players were injected with. What we do know is it was a horrible breach of trust, and basically it set the club back 10 years. And the club now, in the position it is in, is as a result of that. Now, it's not all that, but there's a fair bit attached to that. So, look, Kevin Sheedy's a massive fan. Kevin Sheedy's a massive figure in Essendon. And while Kevin Sheedy is still vertical, he's always going to push for James Hird, and there's going to be elements of Essendon that want the old boys back in charge.
2: Yeah, it's a very good point that you raise. And I heard him last night on what seemed a very well-rehearsed media performance on Footy Classified, that he'd love to be part of the process, and if he's at the end of that process, he's deemed the best candidate, he'd love to coach the Essendon Football Club. I struggle to comprehend, if that process is run correctly, how someone who had the previous involvement with Essendon that you mentioned as coach, that he could actually be the white knight, the man in shining armour to come back in and help the Bombers on what happened not too long ago, 12, 13 years back.
4: Yeah, it's a good point you make, Jacob. I'll go a step further. And the other thing on that point that you make there with James is he wants to coach Essendon. He's made that clear. He made that clear last night. But he doesn't want to coach anywhere else. So there's a level of arrogance attached to that for mine, that I can just sit in the media, do what I do, and then, yes, I can coach my football club. The other thing is, if I'm a football person, I have a manager, and they say, hey, the Essendon job's available, Diggers, do you want to go for it? You go, yeah, I'm seriously considering it. And then you have other people, your council, go, you know what, James Hird's putting his hand up for this job. We know that the Essendon people want James Hird. I reckon it's a waste of time that we go for it. We might as well save our bullets, because, you know, you can be that Brian Royal situation where you went for every job, you didn't get it, and then in the end you don't get a job. I would advise, if I was a manager of a young assistant coach looking for a position, I'd say don't go for the Essendon job, because it's James Hird's.
1: Yep, totally agree. Anyway, all right, well, we'll save our bullets for the races today.
4: Yes.
1: Seven-event program. What can we fire at?
4: Okay, well, I don't mind the card, Wayne, and there's one here in race two. Now, it's an each-way suggestion. It really is, but I thought the debut run of a horse in this race by the name of Sky High Journey was very, very sound. Slow to step on debut, over 1,200 metres down there at Pinjarra. There were a couple of 1,200-metre maidens on the day. This was a faster one. Got to the line very, very well once he was out into the middle of the track. Now, we know that's not the spot to be at Pinjarra. It's a rail on-speed track, and it certainly has been that way for a little while now. So I thought Sky High Journey at a big price for him to finish sixth on that occasion against the bias was very, very sound. Now, he gets an extra 200 metres today. Hopefully, with the benefit of experience, he leaves on equal terms with some of his opposition. He jumps from barrier 12 today with a couple of scratchings. He's double figures with Tab Touch. I didn't think he was the worst way to go. Race 2, number 7, Sky High Journey.
2: That's Diggers' first of the day there at Belmont, 7 race card. And you mentioned it's not a bad one, Diggers. Where do we head for your second?
4: There's a couple of shorties here, or three shorties. When I say shorties, they're still black odds. Race 3, number 1, Prince of Dulla. Now, this horse has been very, very good at two runs. He rides the speed. He was terrific the other day coming across from a wide gate, and he saw off the challenge of Dark Ambition. He only rises half a kilo on that performance. He's got barrier 4 today. You know where he's going to be in the run. I was half keen on Esther Mirando to run a race here fresh, and I think she can as she heads to some of these staying features you would think as a three-year-old filly later in the winter at Belmont. But I thought the recent trial was okay. She gets the addition of Winkers today. She didn't have any headgear on that occasion in the trial. So Prince of Dulla, fit, third up. So he's probably, you know, at his initial campaign, coming towards the end of it. But I would think if he won the title, will certainly be all over the speed. He's going to be awfully hard to beat. So that's race three, number one. We'll go ahead to race six, number four. Also around that 230-240 quote, Arizona Sky, William Pike, Grant and Alana Williams. The shades went on last start. He was heavily commissioned and he didn't disappoint. It was a dominant display. Now, he comes into barrier nine with three scratchings this morning of the emergencies. There should be a three deep line over the 1650 metres, and I think he can chime in and win again. That is Arizona Sky. As I referenced Prince Dalla in race three. If we like him, I think we need to like Dark Ambition in the final event. He ran second to Prince of Dalla down there at Pinjarra. He gets weight relief today, coming back into a no metro win race, 55.5 kilos. Clint Johnston Porter. If there is a little bit of rain this afternoon, I don't think it'll be any impediment to this horse. He's building, and I think Dark Ambition, race seven, number seven, can send your listeners off on a happy note.
2: Let's hope so. I was going to ask about the rain. So there is some rain forecast this afternoon, but clearly won't have any impact on Dark Ambition. Clint Johnston Porter with the ride there in the final race of the day at Belmont. Diggers, know you've got other commitments to get to. Appreciate your time as always on the show, and we'll hear you Saturday on They're Off and Racing.
4: Good on you, boys. Have a wonderful day.
2: You too. Digby Beecham with us here on Sports Breakfast. Been a wonderful addition to Sport FM Airwaves across the various programs over the last 6 months or so after the sad dissolution of Tab Radio. But great to have Diggers part of our lineup here on 91.3 Sport FM. A couple are off the text. Have some really good points. I mean, always on Sport FM, but some good counter-arguments today. Jacob, I don't think it's the father-son romance that's the issue. That's a nice story. It's more the misdrafting a good player from under their noses. And I think that is the bigger point. Now, Charlie Banfield, how do we know? With all due respect, he's played two or three games of AFL football for St Kilda. He looks a good player. He looks like he's got height. He's got skill. But we don't know yet whether West Coast have made a bad call on Charlie Banfield. We'll probably only know in 10 years if he's still running around. Hopefully he is.
1: But that's with a lot of the draftee choices, isn't it? When kids are so young and others that are probably might not be as developed, you know, where are they going to be in 2 years? It's there's a lot of young fellas that go in the draft. What do they draft? 60, 70 people.
2: Yep,
1: and
2: if that now.
1: How many actually play and others within a year or two, they've moved on. Mm. So it's a meat market. It's unfortunate, but that's why a lot of us seem to think that they need that extra year or something to go before they get drafted. I think it's wrong, but it's not going to change.
2: Well, it was a great chat with Jackson Artemis yesterday as he waited to see if he got his AFL opportunity. It's with Essendon, and you asked a very pertinent question around whether he feels ready now at almost 20 as opposed to a couple of years ago, and this was his answer.
1: You've had a bit of life experience. You've played against men and that. How much better prepared are you?
5: I'm so much more prepared than I was in my 18th year. I think I'm kind of grateful I didn't get picked up in my draft year. I was quite immature in my body and immature just as a person myself. Obviously, going away for the past year and a half, I've learned a lot of things. I'm 100% more ready now than I was in my 18th year. So I think it's a bit tough for players when they're 18. They're just getting thrown straight into the deep end. Where I've had time to mature and all that stuff. So probably getting overlooked in the 24 was probably the best for me. Made me put my head down and actually want it. It's definitely done me a lot of favours, yeah.
2: So that was Jackson Artemis yesterday. So he's just explained what the extra couple of years have done.
1: They go straight from school into a bubble. And it is an AFL bubble where everything's nearly controlled. You know, when they train, what they eat, all that sort of stuff. You know, the life experiences that are needed develop, I think, aren't there a lot of the times. And I think they miss out on that a bit. And then suddenly they're discarded and they've got to come back and start all over again. So, yeah, I'm quite strong on that.
2: And you've had experience previously. I mean, you've got a granddaughter who's playing basketball and she started at a young age at an elite level. And I guess Michael had his injuries, but how old was he when he was drafted to Fremantle?
1: Oh, he was 17, 18. Yeah. Oh, he knew at 17. Didn't want to do his
2: year 12.
1: PE or whatever it was, you know, because he knew that it was going off to footy. So, yeah, and that's, you can't stop kids having their dreams and all that sort of stuff. But you look back on it and think, gee, well, would have been nice just to have another couple of years in a waffle competition. And when we go back to the Glenn Dennings and all them, they had played 100 games before they went and joined the Grand VFL. Marsh. And, I mean, that's in the past. I know things have changed, but it's still the development of young people and what is the best for them.
2: 0429 913 913, if you'd like to share your opinion. Sean in Adida, we're talking to Corey Wagner about Patrick Voss and his antics with Cal Wilkie on Friday night. Please tell me no one thinks that the prancing show pony tackling Wilkie 100 metres off the play is illegal. Not bumping or blocking, but tackling. Have the rules changed? Sean in Adida, it's a fair question. There's footage on social media off the ball. The umpire's not far away, though, and clearly has eyes on the players. Maybe you just thought, well, they're both doing it to one another. So how do we pay a free kick? But yeah, some of the off-ball vision of what Voss and Wilkie were getting up to, it worked. So whatever you think of the tactics, it worked. Should the tactics have been allowed is Sean's question. I'll leave that to the whistleblowers to decide. But what I guarantee is that this week Patrick Voss will go to Harris Andrews and try and do the exact same thing that he did to Cal Wilkie last week. These intercept defenders are so key to the game these days. It'll happen to Tom Stewart as well at Geelong at some point. This is going to become a tactic. And how the game is officiated might look a little bit different if it does happen again more regularly.
1: Tagging that playmaker from the back.
2: Yes.
1: Started like Hodge and all them. Yep. They sort of set
2: the general.
1: They can control. So, yeah, interesting.
2: Even so, Freo flying, we know that. They're sitting top of the ladder. But even a club like West Coast, I mean, the last 2 weeks, Murdoch went to Whitfield, and last week he went to Josh Dacos. They're both halfbacks. They're not midfielders these days. They started as mids, but now they're seen more valuable down back. So I think a few clubs are starting to catch on to this fact that, and Wilkie's a key defender, he's not a runner per se, but defenders now, with the way that the game's played, it becomes very important to quell their impact. Sports Breakfast, it's 8:30. We're off to a break. On the other side, we're going to speak with he's relatively new as CEO. He's still in his first year at the helm. Jared Wright is going to join us. Swans are running a big freeze for MND on Saturday, timely after the sad passing of Neil Danaher, but motor neuron disease very much in the limelight, and plenty of those fighting silently. It's a way to raise funds and try and find a cure for motor neuron disease. So a big day coming up at Bassendean. We'll speak to Jared Wright after the break. Indeed you are. We've got a little bit of waffle to get through before we finish Sports Breakfast. Not the talking waffling on. It's the competition itself, because we've got a huge weekend. It's probably the biggest round of the home and away season, with the two derbies on Monday, the WA Day long weekend, and a few rivalry games as well. One of those is Swan Districts and Perth. They've always had great battles, those two clubs. And the game's out at Bassendean Steel Blue Oval on Saturday. And there's an added emotive subject that comes along with the game on the field. Freeze for MND. The big freeze is something we've seen, and we've seen a few other MND fundraisers away from the one at the MCG. Swan District's turn this weekend to try and raise awareness and funds for motor neuron disease research. Their CEO, Jared Wright, has joined us here on Sports Breakfast this morning. Jared, thanks for your time.
6: Thanks, Jacob. Thanks, Wayne. Good morning, boys.
2: It's timely, isn't it? I mean, it's very sad what happened on Monday with the passing of Neil Danaher, but it brings motor neuron disease research into an even greater limelight with Neil's tireless efforts over the last 13 years of his battle. Talk us through the initiative originally and the idea and bring it to life, as you will, on Saturday.
6: Yeah, absolutely. I mean, yeah, as you said, following the passing of Neil on Monday, timing does make this incredibly emotional and meaningful. You know, in Swan Districts as a football club, we love to give back, to use our platform, and we want to honour Neil's legacy this coming Saturday here at Steel Blue to raise as much awareness, obviously, and funds for an incredible cause led by an incredible man. Battled a pretty horrible disease for 13 years. I think the average life expectancy once diagnosed is 27 months. You know, and he's raised over $115 million, him and his family and the Fight MND community. And we, you know, we have an opportunity this Saturday to hopefully celebrate a wonderful life, a brilliant man, and as I said, raise awareness and funds. And you know, we're hoping for a bumper crowd. We've got an incredible cast of celebrities and dignitaries attending our luncheon and doing our celebrity dunk tank challenge. And you know, it's always a good day out at Steel Blue. No PFL, only one other game on Saturday. no ASL in Perth on Saturday as well. So we're hoping for a bumper crowd, as stated.
1: So is it a slide, or, you know, how's it set up? What have you got?
6: That's a good question. Slightly different to the Big Freeze slide you see at the G. We've got our own custom celebrity dunk tank, we're calling it. So basically, yeah, sitting obviously in the pool area, and someone handballs the ball into a button and down they go into a lovely, refreshing icy water swim.
2: Yeah, I like it. I like it. A good initiative. And there's a few names there that I've seen on your social. So Tony Knott retired about this time last year, and you're going to send him down.
6: Yeah, he reached out. He said he's missing having his weekly ice bath post-game. So he'll be going for a swim. Obviously, our games record holder and former West Coast player, and just all-around great guy. And, yeah, who else have you noticed today?
2: Well, he's certainly the main one that I've seen. Maybe you can turn Nick Nat. He's going to go down as well. Nick Nat, any opportunity to see Nick Nat is well worth getting along for.
6: Oh, certainly is. No, Nick Nat actually won't be going down. Nick Nat will be interviewing the Dunkies before they go down. Nick will also attend our lunch and do a Q&A. Speaking of our lunch, and before I sort of get to the dunk tank, we've got Brian Cousins attending, which will be really special. He'll be interviewed by our co-patron, Dr. Bruce Robinson. We've got the Premier coming down. Really appreciative of that, of his time. We've also got the professor, the head professor of MND here in Australia, Anthony Akari, coming down as our keynote speech and speaker with the Fight MND team coming across from Melbourne. So we've got some wonderful people in the room. But outside of that, the CEO of the league, who I think might be on Waffle World tonight, in Brad Wirra. He's getting dunked, so we greatly appreciate that. Scotty Cummings, a former Swans legend and obviously AFL champ, he'll be getting dunked as well. We've got Fina from Mass, just to mix it up a little bit. She's got a very big platform, and yeah, she's kindly agreed to come out to Bassanine and get dunked as well. And we've got a couple of others. We'll name them. I haven't actually announced them yet, so we'll just wait another 24 hours before we announce a couple more. Sonny Walters will come out for a look this week as well, and a bunch of others. So it's a great cast, and we greatly appreciate their support and their time for an incredible cause.
1: You got plenty of water in there for Scotty. And there you get when he falls in.
6: I've heard that a few times. I mentioned on another show that Scotty's been out on the track a lot over the past couple of weeks, and they're running laps and in the gym, so he's looking pretty good. The great man.
1: How do people get involved if you want someone to donate? How can people get involved in this?
6: Yeah, great question. Yeah, if they jump on our website, Swan District's website, literally on our landing page, you'll see a donate here. You can also purchase tickets there. You can also go on our Instagram and go through the same platform. But we have our own dedicated FightMND page, which links off our landing page and our website. So we're hoping to raise, obviously, thousands of dollars for an incredibly important cause, as stated. And, you know, hopefully one day, through Neil's leadership, we can defeat the beast that is MND.
2: Well said. Jared Wright's with us. He's the CEO of the Swan Districts Football Club. A Big Freeze event coming up at Bassendean on Saturday. And, yeah, let's hope the weather holds, because that's been a talking point, hasn't it? We've had beautiful weather for these first couple of months of the season, so we need the weather to hold.
1: You don't want people getting wet.
6: I mean, I've come across from Melbourne, for those unaware, and, yeah, it's funny, the weather turns a little bit. It's not wet, but it's just a little bit cooler, and everyone's talking about how freezing it is, and I'm like, this is a beautiful summer's day in Melbourne. So I haven't really noticed it, and the weather at this point in time looks like the rain won't come until about 8 p.m. at Steel Blue. So Saturday's going to actually be a quality day for footy, dry conditions, obviously a bit of rain during the week, but the early forecasts are looking really positive, and it is a big freeze, so it's a little bit cooler. Yes. That's okay. We embrace it.
2: Absolutely. And as Wayne points out, well, those dunkers are going to get wet anyway. So if there was to be rain, and good to hear there won't be. Have you followed Cam Britt's link? And I know you and Cam know each other very well, both from Victoria. He's a Bureau of Meteorology watcher in these kind of weeks when there's big events coming up. Have you been studying the BOM website this week?
6: Yeah, I think we all do as CEOs. I think every hour or so you're looking at an update. But, you know, as you mentioned, been really fortunate. You know, we've had four home games now at Steel Blue, and we've had four beautiful days. And albeit it doesn't look as warm this weekend, and there'll be some rain about, again, looking like we'll get pretty fortunate with the weather, and should be dry. And, yeah, we're hoping to attract a massive crowd, because the club will be donating as much as we possibly can in terms of merchandise sales. And we'll be putting in a bit ourselves as well, based on the crowd attendance. So the more there, the more we'll give as well.
1: How's your footy team going? How have you seen the progress for the season?
6: Yeah, look, I mean, we sit 2-5, and I think if you haven't been watching us too closely, you know, I'm hearing reports that it's the same old Swans, but, you know, I don't believe that at all. I think we've got a quality list. We're really deep. Our reserves are undefeated on top. You know, we let a couple slip probably early in the year, West Coast, albeit, you know, we lost and we deserve that result, and all credit to West Coast and East Perth even out there in round two when we let it every change and then they overran us in the last sort of 10 minutes. So, yeah, look, we're 2-5. We could be 4-3, but we're 2-5, and that's where we deserve to be. We had a really honest and open review Monday night. We'll be the healthiest we've been all year this coming weekend. We've got some quality players back. We've got a couple of games under the belt now. We've got 3 or 4 more to bring in as well. But, you know, I think we're going to see a really improved effort. I think we played 6 relatively solid games this season and 1 really poor outlier performance, which was against Subi. And all credit to Subi, they were really slick. You know, we couldn't stop a few of their boys in that second half, and that wasn't us. So, you know, for all of our fans and our members, you'll see an improved performance this week. And, you know, we're playing for the 4 points, and we believe we can get it done.
2: Well, your reserves are going beautifully, undefeated top of the ladder. Colts are sitting in the 5, and the women's program is flying. Bit of a setback on the weekend against the benchmark for many years, Claremont. But a number of other teams are in a good position. So, and as you say, and rightfully so, the league team's not too far away. So there must be some buoyancy around at Swans after a really tough year last year.
6: Yeah, look, there is. And we don't want to use injuries as an excuse because every team in the comp has them. But we were hit pretty hard at the start of the season, and so we're bringing some boys back in. You got the likes of Jai Chalgraf, one of the better players in the competition, and clearly a key mid for us who hasn't played as yet, but he's getting closer. He's probably only a week or two away now, which is really exciting for us in the competition. A few other boys to come back. Jake Seen's just come back in. Lee Coleman's just come back in. Jarvis Peter, we just lost, unfortunately, for a period of time with a broken leg, but not as bad as we first thought. So we will see him again at some point this year. But look, we just need to play 4 quarters. When the momentum shifts, we just need to hold that and not that, you know, our opponents give more than 2 or 3 in a row. And that's probably been our Achilles heel at times. But yeah, as I said, you know, the coaches, the playing group had a really open and honest review on Monday. We know that's not us, but what an opportunity this week to turn it around in 4 days' time against a quality Perth Demons outfit. We know that. We know they're one of the better teams in the competition, so we're under no illusions, but if we put our best foot forward, we think we're in the real chance.
2: Jericho, I preface this next question by saying I love Bassendean. It's got that great tradition, the old McDonald's stand. You've got the Bill Walker grandstand as well. There's so many great parts of Bassendean that we love. But there's been talk for probably 15, 20 years now about a redevelopment of Bassendean Oval. Is that something that's on your desk constantly, or is it just something that sort of natters away in the background, the potential for redevelopment at Bassendean?
6: No, no, very much up in lights at the moment. So we've progressed to stage 2 of the redevelopment of the Steel Blue Precinct out of Bassendean. So part of a project working group steering committee. We're working really well with state government and the town of Bassendean at the moment, along with our board, and we progressed that. So we secured $500,000 in funding. We just appointed a new design team. All of our consultants have now been engaged. We've gone through all those tender processes, and the project's well underway. So, you know, some of the volunteers at the club said we've been talking about this for 38 years, and I'm delighted to say that we've had progress to stage 2. We're working through that, and we think we'll have a treasury business case ready come about February of next year, and then there might be a 4 or 5 year process before demolition and then development construction.
2: So is that to increase the capacity of Bassendean, or is it to redevelop the current facilities, or both?
6: Well, look, it's both. You know, there's certain facilities there that are heritage, and we respect that and we love them. But, you know, our we have conditional freehold on 2 buildings, and they'll be, fully redeveloped. And the footprint will actually change to maximise a really huge parcel land that we have out at Steel Blue, where there will be the oval will shift almost, so our wing or the dugout where our interchange is, that'll be where the goals are moving forward in 5 or 6 years, hopefully. It'll be a world-class facility. It'll be one of the best football facilities, if not the second-best football facility in WA. So you're really exciting for our community, for our club, and for Perth, to be honest with you. So it's what we're crying out for. There aren't a great deal of facilities here outside of Optus that you claim is world class. If something happened to Optus, where we're going to play AFL. Obviously, there's a big happening down at Coburn, which is exciting. Leaderville's going through those developments. You know, the surface and the lights are wonderful. We need to get there, but we think we will in the next 5 to 7 years.
1: Would the McDonald's stand survive?
6: What's that, sorry?
1: Would the McDonald's stand survive?
6: Yeah, of course. Yeah, that's heritage. So she'll stay right where she is. She'll just get a little bit of a refurb.
1: Yeah, that'll be nice.
2: Fantastic. Hey, in closing, we mentioned some of the dunkers that were going down. With all your responsibilities, that's not something you'll be doing, going down the slide, or are you going to put your hand up at the last minute to go down the slide?
6: I'm really happy to, but there's some more important and bigger names than me who have kindly put their hand up. So, you know, initially I think I was the first, and I've probably been omitted from that, and rightly so as well. So last minute, if they need me, I'm happy to do it, but... we've got some wonderful celebrities and people in football and just wonderful humans in general who have kindly agreed to support a great cause.
2: Brilliant. Well, jump on the Swans website for more information and get to Bassendean Steel Blue Oval on Saturday. The weather's going to hold and two traditional clubs, Swan Districts and Perth, going head-to-head. We'll look forward to the game.
6: Thanks
2: for your time,
6: Jared. The challenge will take place at 2 o'clock. Appreciate that, Jacob. Wayne, have a great day, boys.
2: Same to you. Jared Wright joining us here on Sports Breakfast, CEO of Swan Districts. And just new to the role, only taken over in the last 12 months, and making some great initiatives in his early time. But that's good news regarding the redevelopment up to Stage 2. It's a slow process. Just ask anyone down at Shark Park. I think it took them 25 years to get that off the ground, and he mentioned they're 38 years since the original conversation started.
1: There's a lot of area there. There's a lot that they can get into, which would be of great benefit to the club and to the community there as well.
2: Hey, speaking of community, South Fremantle have a great link with theirs. We'll chat to the footy boss in Derby Week, Charlie Burke, up next.
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2: Welcome back to the show, Sports Breakfast. The waffle discussion continues. We go from Jared Wright from Swans to Charlie Burke, the head of football at South Fremantle. It's Derby Week. I'm sure it's a busy week to be involved at either South Fremantle or East Fremantle, and let's go inside the Bulldogs camp now here on Sports Breakfast. Morning, Charlie.
8: Good morning, Jacob and Wayne.
2: Thanks for your time. It is a busy week, isn't it? But first things first, I want to go back to last weekend. So I lost appeal. Matty Parker, has the club appealed that suspension, or have you accepted the three-match ban?
8: Nah, we accepted in the end, just the way the rules and regs are written around the tribunal and the MRP. It's really difficult to get off. So we spoke quite at length with our advocate and to Matty himself. And we accepted it with about 5 minutes to go. We decided in the end not to... risk it being upgraded to 4 games.
2: All right, so he misses a chunk. Frustrating year for him. I mean, he finished runner-up in the Sandover, best and fairest in your premiership year last year. Hammy early in the year, was his second game back on the weekend, and now misses another block. So what's the program for Matty moving forward, Charlie, to keep him invested and knowing what's at stake in the back half of the year off minimal football for him?
8: Yeah, I spoke to him about it a bit yesterday. Probably the non-footy side of things. Matty's got an Indigenous role at our footy club, which he's really sinking his teeth into, and we're working together pretty closely on sort of developing that role even more. So I think there's a bit of an opportunity there to probably look at that role a little bit more and keep improving in areas of that role, as well as the fact that he's in our leadership group as well. So it's really important for Matty to, have the right energy and to get around the group, which he's tremendous at as well, although he's going to be disappointed. I know when we get back to training tomorrow night, he'll be up and about and supporting the guys. So from a footy perspective, he's spent a fair bit of time on the sideline. So, he's pretty fit generally anyway. So I don't think there'll be a mini pre-season or anything like that. I think it's just simply about using his leadership and getting around and supporting the guys and likewise for us to get around and support him as well.
1: Charlie, you're sitting second in the league. You're fourth in the Rezzies. The Colts are on top. You'd like to be where you were last year and on top of everything, I suppose. But are you sitting comfortably where you're at the moment?
8: I'm not sure you're sort of ever comfortable with where you're at. It's such a close competition now that you know that, you know, every game is so vital for, you know, trying to finish in that top three so you get that second chance, and hopefully a home final as well, which is, you know, which is massive. So, you know, you would certainly take where we're at. I think, you know, being second with having some key players out through injury, you know, we obviously lost, you know, over 600 games worth of league experience at the, you know, last season as well, along with a couple of other young guys as well that looked interstate. So I think, you know, we certainly would take being second where we're at the moment.

0: and done pretty well. So there will certainly be a squeeze for spots.
1: No doubt. Hey, Jackson Artemis, he was at your football club in last year's premiership year. He's moved to Tassie. It's been quite a journey for him. But last night, he realises his AFL dream as the number one pick in the mid-season rookie draft. Just a word on Jackson's character and his achievement to find his way into the AFL.
0: Yeah, high character. He's a great teammate, really good kid, really good footy IQ, an elite runner. Uses the ball really well, so yeah, they've got an absolute ripper in Jackson Artemis. Really pleased for him. He's come through our pathway, played a bit of futures footy. He got into our Colts program. Didn't even play a Resi's game. Just got straight into the lead team from day one. Once he came up from Colts, premiership player, played pretty much every game last year for us in league. I think he was out for maybe two or three games with an ankle injury. But, Essendon have picked up an absolute ripper there and, really proud of him and proud of the role that our footy club and our coaches have played in his football development.
1: Charlie Burks with us, head of football at South Fremantle. Fremantle Derby on Monday. You'll hear the game on Sport FM 91.3. Plenty of news around in Derby Week, and we might focus on the Derby and the day and some of the event activations in a moment, Charlie. Noah Strom and Trey Rusko are two names, and Craig White on this station a few weeks ago confirmed they're going to miss games in the middle of the year. Now, your job as footy manager and now head of football is to sign players up for the following season, get them to continue to commit to your football club. Can you take us back to last year when they come to you and they say, we want to go to Europe mid-season, and how that actually plays out from your perspective in your role?
0: Yeah, look, they both came to us right at the end of last season. They were very honest and transparent about it. Noah, with his brother retiring and winning a flag, I think he was more unlikely to go around than to go around this year. I think the idea of finishing with a flag and, he achieved his life membership, I think he'd really been put at ease that he was going to retire. And I know Whitey particularly put a lot of time into Noah to try to convince him to go around at least once more and really help develop some of our key backs. We feel like we've got some really good young guys coming through. Sammy Otto, although Sammy's played predominantly forward when he's had his league opportunities, Lucas Catalini, there's plenty of young guys that are sort of coming through, but just having the mentorship of someone like Noah was really important. So typical club man that Noah and the Stroms are in general, he accepted and said that he would be really happy to help and support, but obviously there had to be some negotiations around the trip to Europe, so has our absolute blessings with that. It was kind of the case of if we didn't allow him to go to Europe, he wouldn't be with us, and he's got the runs on the board, life member, two-time premiership player, real leader of our club, and not only himself but his family. So Noah's probably a different one to Trey. When Trey came to myself and Whitey, it was met with a fair bit of disappointment from the both of us. But the great thing with Trey, and we always get with Trey, is just his honesty. We spoke about it throughout pre-season, what it could look like. We try to convince him to go next year or to hold off, but he was pretty set on it. I think he's got some mates that are sort of all stars of a line to be able to go on this trip together. And we have done a little bit of work around what it will look like when he's away, also what it will look like when he comes back as well. And the way that the fixtures are with your favourite split rounds, JL, means that he potentially only misses sort of four games, which would be which wouldn't be the worst result.
2: Charlie, I mean, the situation itself, I mean, you're playing in a semi-professional sport at the moment. It must be difficult to get the balance when you make decisions like this. I mean, what sort of criteria do you have? You've got two very experienced players that come with this request. If it was a young kid, where is it? I mean, how do you get the balance? Because it is to try

0: and maintain people playing the game. How difficult is it?
1: Oh, it's really difficult, in all honesty. Like, we, even having guys coming out of our Colts program, you know, they come out, they don't get drafted, you know, they're keen to explore the world. So the lure of going to Europe during our winter months and, you know, spending, you know, 3 months, 6 months up in the Northern Hemisphere is, you know, really attractive for these young guys. So it's a tough one. You know, I got to go up to the UK for, you know, 3 or 4 summers up there, and, you know, it's a big part of experiencing the world and, you know, broadening your horizons as well. So it's, yeah, it is a really difficult one, particularly with the travel factor. I think the way we do our contracts at South Mountain Football Club certainly rewards players that are available and selected. You know, I can't speak for other clubs, but I know that there are clubs around state leagues that, you know, have pretty large sign-ons and, you know, base payments and things like that, whereas, you know, our structure's more around rewarding those that are there and playing. So we feel like we've got that structure right. And obviously for young players, you know, if they miss a year of development, particularly in their sort of first to 4 years of senior football, it really does set them back. And, you know, statistics will say they don't usually return. You tend to see them playing community football or country footy. But, yeah, we'll always obviously keep our doors open for those guys that have been through our pathway. And, you know, we hope that they do come back. And if they go on a six-month sabbatical and come back, then, you know, they've obviously got a fair bit of work to do when they return.
2: Charlie, have you been furiously refreshing the Bureau of Meteorology website for the long-range forecast for Monday? That'll play a key role in everything you do, I guess. Clearly, the rain's a deterrent to people who want to go, but you'd be expecting a pretty big crowd on Monday.
1: Yeah, no, I don't need to look at the weather app because our CEO reminds all our staff of the beautiful weather that it looks like it's going to be on Monday afternoon. So continually updates us almost hourly, particularly as we get a bit closer to the Monday Derby. But yeah, it looks like it'll be a terrific day again, similar to a couple of years ago. I think, you know, it bucketed down on the Sunday and, you know, everyone was sort of locked inside, and then all of a sudden the sun poked through on the early Monday morning and ended up being a beautiful day, and we got 7,500 people. So I feel like it's very similar to that, you know, and it will be a big day. The ticket sales we went through yesterday compared to what it was a couple of years ago is certainly indicating that it's going to be, yeah, it's going to be up there again with that hopefully 8,000 mark, which is great because it's such a celebration of not only the two clubs, East Fremantle and South Fremantle, and the rivalry we have, but it's also a great celebration of WA football in general. And we don't know how long, you know, the WA Day is going to go for. Obviously, I think there's only two more WA Day public holidays left. So what that looks like going forward could be a bit different. So, you know, I encourage all footy fans to get along. It's really about, it's a community event wrapped around footy, and, you know, the fan experiences that we've got for people and for families. You know, we've got Cav Templey from Eskimo Joe playing pre-game, which is massive. I don't know too many waffle home and away games that have pre-game entertainment. So, you know, well worth getting along nice and early for that as well and avoiding the queues. You know, golf simulator. I think we've got an on-site barber that Izzy Winder and JJ have recommended. So, yeah, there's plenty going on the day.
2: Sounds like a great way to spend the public holiday Monday while you still can, as you mentioned. It's only got a couple of years left before it moves to November.
0: You might want to get there early for that.
2: Thanks for the nudge in the right direction, Wayne. I'm going to get a haircut before Monday, but if it does slip through the cracks until then, I'll happily join the queue down there at Fremantle Oval. Berkey, thanks for your time. We wish you well. I can't wish you too much luck as a Sharks fan, but hope it's a great day down at Fremantle Oval on Monday for the Derby. Good luck.
1: No, I appreciate it. And just a reminder, we've obviously got the Waffle W Derby on the Friday night as well at East Fremantle Oval. So, yeah, great way to start the long weekend.
2: Absolutely, yeah. Second meeting between those two teams this year and a bit of feeling with the events of the off-season as well. Thanks, Berkey.
1: Thanks, guys.
2: Charlie Burke joining us, the head of football at South Amandel. So, yep, get down and support the ladies on the Friday night under lights. That should be terrific. And the Sharks are actually going okay now in the Waffle W. South's got the win in round one, but yeah, they might be hoping to turn the tables in this second meeting between the teams. WA Day Derby has not been won by East Amandel since 2016. So they've beaten South in derbies, but they haven't won the marquee game.
0: Right.
2: So they're hoping to break that drought on Monday. Drought mightn't be the word.
0: Well, I wish you luck. There you go.
2: Drought, thank you. Drought mightn't be the word with the forecast, but let's hope it does stay clear for that game. Catch you tomorrow for Sports Breakfast. We've taken a couple of minutes off the Sports Connection. They're up next. Declan Kelly will join you for this Wednesday. Catch you tomorrow. Thanks to Matt.
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2: Let's welcome coach of the Demons in the waffle competition. That's Mark Stone. A disappointing defeat before the state game by against the Tigers, but a strong return to form with a win over West Perth on the weekend. Let's welcome Mark Stone to the show. Morning, Mark.
10: Morning, Jacob. Morning, Wayne.
2: Thanks for your time. 2 weeks to sit on that performance against Claremont, Mark. Did you put that one to bed pretty quickly, or did you use that as a bit of learning for your team heading into this West Perth game?
10: Certainly used it as some learning. We were pretty disappointed with our start in that game, but happy with the way we fought back in the second quarter and then disappointed with the last quarter. But it wasn't just the Claremont game. There's been other games where we've had inconsistencies within games in the way we played and our application to the game. And the bye gave us a chance to have a look at all those things and review them and find a plan and a pathway forward.
0: It's one of those frustrating things from a coach's point of view, I suppose, to try and get a rally of a game that's won. I mean, what are the things you're doing well and where are the areas that you see that you're just sort of falling short of?
10: Oh, look, I think our competitiveness around the ball has always been pretty consistent. And I think that's driven by our midfield. And so stoppage-wise, clearance-wise and contested ball-wise, we're okay. And the other areas of our game, both defensively and offensively, are a little bit have been a bit patchy and inconsistent. And I just think that's really the mental side of the game, being able to apply a focus on what the task is for longer periods, and our concentration level staying really strong and being in the present. I think that's been wavering a little bit, so we've addressed that, and it's not just a matter of talking about it. You've got to train it as well. And our leaders have really bought into that and decided that they'll drive those sort of things on the training track. And we had two really good weeks, the week leading into the bye and the week coming out of the bye. Our training levels were really high and everyone enjoyed that, which is a real positive. And they're starting to see the difference between just a mediocre session where you roll through the motions a little bit and a session that's high energy, you know, high voice, high standards and high accountability. And you know, our performance showed on the weekend, but that's just one game. We need to put consistent blocks together.
0: One of the things I'm sure that you're involved with, it's empowering your senior players and your players themselves. Are the people buying into it, have they really bought into it there at Perth? Because I'm sure that that's what you want.
10: Absolutely, yeah. I think most teams do. And in my experience, when a leadership group, and it doesn't have to sit just with the leaders, it can roll through all the players. Everyone's got leadership in them and everyone comes with a voice. But I've found that when players really understand what it looks like that they're trying to achieve within their training and within meetings and within the way we play, and they can voice that and then they can hold each other to account, it's far more powerful than a coach just barking instructions over and over. So we're getting there. It's a slow process at times because players are still trying to focus in on their own game as well and their own performance. And sometimes it takes a little bit of time for players, leaders, those types of people around your club to come out of themselves a little bit and be able to be in two places at once, if you like. So we're slowly getting there.
2: Mark, a word on Matty Taylor, who became just the second demon this millennium to reach 150 games for the club. A word on him on and off the field, maybe. We see him every week. He's such a wonderful player on the field. What sort of a player is there in person is he off it?
10: He's a very loyal player, wonderful guy. Got enormous respect and time for him as a person. And, you know, when you've been loyal to a footy club, any footy club, it's a feather in your cap, and I think it's a mark of the man. But when you've been loyal to Perth, it's another thing again, isn't it? Let's be honest. And it wouldn't have been an easy place to be around for the past 10 years. So we're also aware that other clubs have asked him if he's interested in going, you know, leaving and going to another club, and he's always stuck with Perth and seen it through. And hopefully there's some brighter times ahead for him and the club. And look, just a wonderful football person around our footy club. And we're really fortunate to have him and Corey Byrne and Connor Singh still, you know, battling away for us. And, you know, I was at South Australia, as you guys know, and I think Glenelg had 150-game player as well. It's a rarity at state level these days because it's so difficult with work commitments and, you know, and the training required to hang in there for 10 years. And he's an ornament to our footy club.
2: He is, and it doesn't look like he's slowing down either. He's still got some very good football in front of him. Mark Stone, the voice you're hearing, coach of Perth, the Demons, preparing for a clash with Swan Districts in round 8 coming up this weekend. William Tilby, he's come into this side over the last month or so. He's only 18 years of age. He's right out of your local zone there at Belmont. He looks like he's got some really exciting traits for the future. What have you identified in his young talent and his skill set?
10: Yeah, he's exciting, isn't he? And he's had a great introduction to league footy because he came in late, I think, one game and played forward against East Perth, I think, and really held his own. And then the week after, we needed him in the back half. And he played against, I think it might have been the game after that. I can't remember what it was, sorry. But he played back, and then on the weekend he played midfield. But his skill set is he's a high-end runner, so he's quite a good 2K runner and endurance runner. He's sub 6:30, but he's very strong. He benches the most in our team in the gym for a young man. He's powerfully built. But his attitude is just throw everything at it, have a crack. He's not overawed by any challenge that you throw at him, whether it be playing on a great player like Kane Bevan or playing back on someone or whatever the role is. He just throws himself at it, and geez, he acquitted himself so well in a short space of time. So doesn't overcomplicate things. Just ask, what do you want me to do and what's the role, and give him simple instructions and away he goes. So he's a talent that I think could progress to the next level if he continues on this trajectory.
0: You mentioned the number of roles that he's taken. And is that something that you try and introduce the players and instill in the players the necessity to be able to take on different roles? And do you as coaches encourage it and do that?
10: Yeah, we do, Wayne, but probably not that quickly in young players. Mm. I think ideally, you know, you introduce him into a role and let him settle in that role for a little while. And when you think he's ready to maybe take on a different role or the opportunity presents or a situation presents sometimes that you're forced to do it, then you see if they can handle it. But, I mean, he's played three different roles now, and that's not what we set out to do in terms of our planning. It's just worked out that way. But I think in the long term, the more that players can be flexible, the more your team can adjust on the run to different situations or injuries or whatever might be thrown at you in any game. And you look at the best teams in the AFL, Geelong are probably one of those teams that can put players pretty much anywhere and change their role mid-game, and they can handle it. So to answer your question, it's probably not within our planning that we wanted him to play three different roles this quickly, but he's handled it well.
2: Mark, tonight is the mid-season rookie draft for the AFL. Josh Edwards' name has been mentioned a bit. Your lead ruckman at the moment. There's a few other players I see have nominated. Is there any fear for you as a man who's heavily invested in trying to lead Perth to this drought-breaking premiership that you could lose a key piece of the puzzle tonight?
10: I don't know if fear is the right word, Jacob. I think you get a bit anxious because you could lose one of your key players. But it's a two-sided coin, because we'd also be so thrilled if one of our guys got an opportunity. And although that can be disruptive, you know, through the mid-season, it also can help your club as well. If you look at East Fremantle, they've had a number of players taken in pre-season and mid-season drafts, and that's hurt them a little bit. But when we talk to guys in off-season and you're trying to recruit, they often talk about East Fremantle, that if you go there, you're a chance to get to the next level. So, you know, it's a testament to their program that's been able to happen. And so as much as we'll be a little bit anxious at 4:30 this afternoon and, you know, and see what happens there, if someone was to take one of our players, we would be thrilled for that player and the opportunity they get from it.
0: I suppose the question there is can you cope with it if you lose it? I think, because what's been obvious over the last few years with Perth is the recruitment to try and increase their depth, you know, and the competitiveness that there is for spots and that. I mean, where are you along that track? You know, are you confident with the depth that you've got and you can replace a player like that? I know I probably can, but I mean, you know, understand what I'm saying?
10: When your very best players get taken, it's hard to replace them, Wayne, but I know where you're going with the question. They're both ongoing at the same time. You're trying to recruit top-end talent, but also develop your players that are with you and coming through your junior ranks at the same time. And those things overlap themselves, and you've got to put a lot of time into both. And for us, I think Dottie's mentioned on this program before, we've got a little bit of a gap in our 23, 24, 25-year-old bracket, which is, you know, from the likes of Sam Simpson and Tarkenbrogan and Henry and Regan Clark and these types of players that have moved on. And so we've replaced them, but we've replaced them with 19 and 20-year-olds. So our depth is getting there. Our reserves are playing quite well at the moment, and they've been pretty consistent. They seem to be enjoying their footy. We've changed the way we do our reviews so that it's a bit more inclusive. But I think to answer the question again, you're trying to do both at the same time. You're trying to recruit players that you feel like can help you go to the next level, but at the same time you want to develop from underneath. And I think we've got a reasonably good balance at the moment. We are playing a few 19-year-olds and 20-year-olds, and even Catchard and Wills, who've played a little bit of league footy now, they're still developing, and they're 21 and starting to get 30 or 40 games of league footy under their belt. So hopefully we can do both at the same time and well enough to push us up the ladder.
2: It's a really interesting subject, actually, and you've used an examples from your club of losing those players. You mentioned a Brogan Henry, a Regan Clark, but I think all clubs are struggling to retain those guys who've been in the system 6-7 years and, yeah, trying to keep them when there's lure elsewhere, there's study, there's work, there's family. So, yeah, that's a broader topic and one maybe we can explore at another time. Blake Schlenzog...
10: And travel.
2: Yeah, and travel. Yeah, no, very yeah. much so. Blake Schlenzog, we haven't seen him at all this year. Is he a chance to feature in the short term?
10: Yes, is the short answer. We've turned the corner in terms of his rehab, which is really pleasing. He's put together, I think, 2 weeks now of running and hasn't had any issues or any soreness or any reoccurrence of any tightness through the lower half of his body. So that's really encouraging. And now we just have to build a little bit more speed into his loads and graduate his loads up a little higher so he can handle, you know, 50% of game time or 60% of game time. Whenever he can get to there, we'll reintroduce him. So, yeah, there's a lot of light at the end of the tunnel finally, and we're looking forward to having him back sooner rather than later.
2: He's a major part of your prospects later in the year. And Indy Kirk, who is a big-name recruit in the off-season, is he a chance to play again this year? Brad Dodd seemed to think he was last week when we spoke to him.
10: Yeah, he is, Jacob. It's a stress-related back injury, so there's no real... The doctors and physios can't place a timeline on it, really, because it's just a matter of how quickly that heals, and we'll be really cautious with him. We're not going to rush him back. So there's a possibility he'll play at the end of the year, but only if he's really healthy and fully recovered. And in the meantime, he's jumped in as a forwards coach in the reserves and having a really good time with that, and that's the sort of character he is where can I help? So we'll continue to put him into different roles and let him, share his wisdom, but also learn along the way. And hopefully for his sake, he can feature at the back end of the year.
2: Swan Districts and Perth have had some great battles over the journey, Mark, and I'm sure there'll be another one this week. What are you expecting from Swan Districts in your next clash?
10: Oh, as always, competitive, hard-contested game, and proud footy club playing at their home ground, and they've been battling a little bit. They've had injury concerns and they're starting to get some players back now. When you look at them on paper, they look pretty good. So it's going to be a massive game for us. We need to put two wins together. We've gone win-loss, win-loss, win-loss, win. So we're looking forward to trying to put two wins together, and I'm sure they're chasing it as well. But I think we might get some rain too, Jacob, so it might be a bit more on the ground, might be a bit of a battle and a scrap. But we've got to go over there confident from the way we played against West Perth and do whatever we can to try and get the points.
2: Might see the short stops and the long sleeves a little bit more this weekend, I think, with that forecast. Mark, thanks for your time this morning. Well done on the win at the weekend over the Falcons, and good luck looking for consecutive wins for the first time this season on Saturday.
10: Yeah, thanks, guys. Good to chat here.
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2: From Jared Wright from Swans to Charlie Burke, the head of football at South Emanuel. It's Derby Week. I'm sure it's a busy week to be involved at either South Emanuel or East Emanuel, and let's go inside the Bulldogs camp now here on Sports Breakfast. Morning, Charlie.
14: Good morning, Jacob and Wayne.
2: Thanks for your time. It is a busy week, isn't it? But first things first, I want to go back to last weekend. So I lost to Peel. Matty Parker, has the club appealed that suspension, or have you accepted the 3-match ban?
14: Nah, we accepted in the end, just the way the rules and regs are written around the tribunal and the MRP. It's really difficult to get off. So we spoke quite at length with our advocate and to Matty himself. And we accepted it with about 5 minutes to go. We decided in the end not to risk it being upgraded to 4 games.
2: All right, so he misses a chunk. Frustrating year for him. I mean, he finished runner-up in the Sandover, best and fairest in your premiership year last year. Hammy early in the year, was his second game back on the weekend, and now misses another block. So what's the program for Matty moving forward, Charlie, to keep him invested and knowing what's at stake in the back half of the year off minimal football for him?
14: Yeah, I spoke to him about it a bit yesterday. Probably the non-footy side of things. Matty's got an Indigenous role at our footy club, which he's really sinking his teeth into, and we're working together pretty closely on sort of developing that role even more. So I think there's a bit of an opportunity there to probably look at that role a little bit more and keep improving in areas of that role, as well as the fact that he's in our leadership group as well. So it's really important for Matty to, have the right energy and to get around the group, which he's tremendous at as well, although he's going to be disappointed I know when we get back to training tomorrow night, he'll be up and about and supporting the guys. So from a footy perspective, he's, you know, he spent a fair bit of time on the sideline. So, you know, he's pretty fit generally anyway. So I don't think there'll be a mini pre-season or anything like that. I think it's just simply about using his leadership and getting around and supporting the guys, and likewise for us to get around and support him as well.
0: Charlie, you're sitting second in the league. You're fourth in the Rezzies. The Colts are on top. You'd like to be where you were last year and on top of everything, I suppose. But are you sitting comfortably where you're at the moment?
14: I'm not sure you're sort of ever comfortable with where you're at. It's such a close competition now that you know that, you know, every game is so vital for, you know, trying to finish in that top three so you get that second chance, and hopefully a home final as well, which is massive. So, you know, you would certainly take where we're at. I think, you know, being second with having some key players out through injury, you know, we obviously lost, you know, over 600 games worth of league experience at the, you know, last season as well, along with a couple of other young guys as well that looked interstate. So I think, you know, we certainly would take being second where we're at the moment. But, yeah, it's, you know, plenty of work to do, that's for sure. We'll hopefully have Trey Rusko back this weekend for the Derby, which will be great. And I think Westlove, hopefully if he ticks all the boxes from his concussion protocols, the benefit of having a Monday game is he should be available for selection as well.
2: Surely Trey Rusko comes back through the twos, Charlie. Just ease him back in and give him a run in the twos this week. He can come back the week after against the Royals.
14: Well, to be fair, our forward line's been working pretty well, actually. Obviously, you know, Cooper Clark-Deering's had his opportunity the last couple of weeks and done pretty well. So there will certainly be a squeeze for spots.
2: No doubt. Hey, Jackson Artemis, he was at your football club in last year's premiership year. He's moved to Tassie. It's been quite a journey for him. But last night, he realises his AFL dream as the number one pick in the mid-season rookie draft. Just a word on Jackson's character and his achievement to find his way into the AFL.
14: Yeah, high character. You know, he's a great teammate, really good kid, really good footy IQ, you know, an elite runner. Uses the ball really well. So, yeah, they've got an absolute ripper in Jackson Artemis. Yeah, really pleased for him. He's come through our pathway, played a bit of futures footy. You know, he got into our Colts program. Didn't even play a Rezzies game, just got straight into the league team from day one once he came up from Colts. Premiership player, played pretty much every game last year for us in league. I think he was out for maybe two or three games with an ankle injury. But, yeah, Essendon have picked up an absolute ripper there. And, yeah, really proud of him and proud of the role that our footy club and our coaches have played in his football development.
2: Charlie Burke's with us, head of football at South Fremantle. Fremantle Derby on Monday. You'll hear the game on Sport FM 91.3. Plenty of news around in Derby Week, and we might focus on the Derby and the day and some of the event activations in a moment, Charlie. Noah Strom and Trey Rusko are two names, and Craig White on this station a few weeks ago confirmed they're going to miss games in the middle of the year. Now, your job as footy manager and now head of football is to sign players up for the following season, get them to continue to commit to your football club. Can you take us back to last year when they come to you and they say, we want to go to Europe mid-season, and how that actually plays out from your perspective in your role?
14: Yeah, look, they both came to us right at the end of last season. They were very honest and transparent about it. You know, Noah, with his brother retiring and winning a flag, I think he was more unlikely to go around than to go around this year. I think he, you know, the idea of finishing with a flag and, you know, he achieved his life membership, you know, sort of, I think he'd really been put at ease that he was going to retire. And I know Whitey particularly put a lot of time into Noah to try to convince him to go around at least once more and really help develop some of our key backs. We feel like we've got some really good young guys coming through. You know, Sammy Otto, although Sammy's, you know, played predominantly forward when he's had his league opportunities, Lucas Catalini, there's plenty of young guys that are sort of coming through. But just having, you know, the mentorship of someone like Noah was really important. So typical, club man that Noah and the Stroms are in general. He accepted and said that he would be, really happy to help and support. But obviously, there had to be some negotiations around the trip to Europe. So has our absolute blessings with that. It was kind of the case of, if we didn't allow him to go to Europe, he wouldn't be with us. And, he's got the runs on the board, life member, two-time premiership player, real leader of our club, and not only himself, but his family. So Noah's probably a different one to Trey. When Trey came to myself and Whitey, it was met with a fair bit of disappointment from the both of us. But the great thing with Trey, and we always get with Trey, is just his honesty. We spoke about it throughout pre-season, what it could look like. We try to convince him to go next year or to hold off, but he was, pretty set on it. I think he's got some mates that are sort of all stars of a line to be able to go on this trip together. And, we have done a little bit of work around, what it will look like when he's away, also what it will look like when he comes back as well. And, the way that the fixtures are with your favourite split rounds, JL, means that, he potentially only misses sort of four games, which would be, which wouldn't be the worst result.
0: Charlie, I mean, the situation itself, I mean, you're playing in a semi-professional sport at the moment. It must be difficult to get the balance when you make decisions like this. I mean, what sort of criteria do you have? If it was, you've got two very experienced players that come with this request. If it was a young kid, where is it? I mean, how do you get the balance? Because it is to try and maintain people playing the game. How difficult is it?
14: Oh, it's really difficult. In all honesty, even having guys coming out of our Colts program, they come out, they don't get drafted, they're keen to explore the world. So the lure of going to Europe during our winter months and, spending, 3 months, 6 months up in the Northern Hemisphere is, really attractive for these young guys. So it's a tough one. I got to go up to the UK for, 3 or 4 summers up there and, it's a big part of experiencing the world and, broadening your horizons as well. So it is a really difficult one, particularly with the travel factor. I think the way we do our contracts at South Mountain Football Club certainly rewards players that are available and selected. I can't speak for other clubs, but I know that there are clubs around state leagues that, have pretty large sign-ons and, base payments and things like that, whereas, our structure's more around rewarding those that are there and playing. So we feel like we've got that structure right. And obviously for young players, if they miss a year of development, particularly in their sort of first to 4 years of senior football, it really does set them back. And, statistics will say they don't usually return. You tend to see them playing community football or country footy. But, we'll always obviously keep our doors open for those guys that have been through our pathway. And, we hope that they do come back. And if they go on a six-month sabbatical and come back, then, they've obviously got a fair bit of work to do when they return.
2: Charlie, have you been furiously refreshing the Bureau of Meteorology website for the long-range forecast for Monday? That'll play a key role in everything you do, I guess. Clearly, the rain's a deterrent to people who want to go, but you'd be expecting a pretty big crowd on Monday.
14: Yeah, no, I don't need to look at the weather app because our CEO reminds all our staff of the beautiful weather that it looks like it's going to be on Monday afternoon. So continually updates us almost hourly, particularly as we get a bit closer to the Monday Derby. But, it looks like it'll be a terrific day again, similar to a couple of years ago. I think, it bucketed down on the Sunday and, everyone was sort of locked inside and then all of a sudden the sun poked through on the early Monday morning and ended up being a beautiful day and we got 7,500 people. So I feel like it's very similar to that, you know, and it will be a big day. The ticket sales we went through yesterday compared to what it was a couple of years ago is certainly indicating that it's going to be, it's going to be up there again with that hopefully 8,000 mark, which is great because it's such a celebration of not only the two clubs, East Fremantle and South Fremantle, and the rivalry we have, but it's also a great celebration of WA football in general. And we don't know how long, the WA Day is going to go for. Obviously, I think there's only two more WA Day public holidays left. So what that looks like going forward could be a bit different. So, I encourage all footy fans to get along. It's really about it's a community event wrapped around footy and, the fan experiences that we've got for people and for families. We've got Cav Templey from Eskimo Joe playing pre-game, which is massive. I don't know too many waffle home and away games that have pre-game entertainment. So, well worth getting along nice and early for that as well and avoiding the queues. Golf simulator, I think we've got an on-site barber that Izzy Winder and JJ have recommended. So, there's plenty going on the day.
2: Sounds like a great way to spend the public holiday Monday while you still can, as you mentioned. It's only got a couple of years left before it moves to November.
0: You might want to get there early for that.
2: Thanks for the nudge in the right direction, Wayne. I'm going to get a haircut before Monday, but if it does slip through the cracks until then, I'll happily join the queue down there at Fremantle Oval. Berkey, thanks for your time. We wish you well. I can't wish you too much luck as a Sharks fan, but hope it's a great day down at Fremantle Oval on Monday for the Derby. Good luck.
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15: As they say, a very good morning to Tony McHale.
16: Morning, Dick. Morning, listeners. Good to be back. It was a good break. I know it's early days, Dick. It was early days in the season, but I reckon I needed a little bit of a break. And you know the other thing? It was good to go over and investigate Tasmania.
15: Anything
16: because
15: you want
16: I
15: break?
16: Come away with
15: Anything
16: an opinion.
15: You want to tell us?
16: Big country town.
15: Were you looking at real estate there? As you manager or something?
16: People I was with were definitely looking at real estate, and you probably struggle to find a more picturesque place. But to me, once you've seen part of it, you've seen it all. That's how I saw it. But in saying that, what you did see was outstanding. But I must admit...
15: First time there for you?
16: No, we went with the Eagles, but Eagles,
15: of course,
16: Eagles was fly in, fly out. We didn't
15: you get
16: a chance
15: get a good look
16: to
15: around,
16: look around. But just some of the things, and this might be a little bit damning, but we went along, we had a box, we went along to the game
15: Thursday
16: with the organisation I was with, and I come away with the feeling, and look, I can be miles off this because of the fact that I've just gone in and had a look over 4 or 5 days, but I can understand to an extent why they don't want to go to the length of building a stadium, because I thought, we walk quite a way to get to the ground and so on, so we're supposedly in it. There was barely a person on the street walking to the ground. There's a distinct...
15: It was shocking fixturing, though, wasn't it?
16: Oh,
15: those
16: horrible.
15: Two teams. Thursday night.
16: And 7:30 local time, and it was cold outside, and we were fortunate, we were in a box and so on. But it just seemed like...
15: It even looked desolate on the screens for me watching.
16: My best summation of it, it's like a big country town, and... The game, in my mind, really lacked atmosphere.
15: Yeah.
16: And like when you walk into Optus Oval or the old Subiaco and you're in the crowds and
15: atmosphere,
16: there's a buzz of excitement and all that, They don't have that.
15: And in Melbourne, obviously, and in Adelaide, I got to say. Not, I don't know too much about Sydney. I was just baffled, as I am each and every week, a Friday fixturing. That was a Thursday night game. Two wonderful sides, both expected to compete this year. It's great for Tassie to get the games, maybe they're fulfilling, but for an organisation that needs and wants and chases money and the commercial side of it, that the G, with those two teams, I'm not saying it would have been sold out, but it would have been a big crowd.
16: And I know, Dick, it's a football state, obviously, but by gee, if Buckley's sitting back on his hands waiting to get that job, which, you know, it seems as though he's been almost guaranteed it, is it, I think, he even although, again, I reiterate, it's a football state, to me, that's a massive, massive tub because of the fact, like, if... Come on, if you had the opportunity to go to a, and I know it's a mess, Essendon and even a Carlton, where you go into the two of the biggest historic clubs in VFL, AFL history, and you're going to go to a sleepy hollow like Tasmania, I know, and regardless of whether, and I base this summation on the fact that I look at Gold Coast and GWS, and particularly Gold Coast, when they handpick the very best players, yep, like the Tasmanian Devils are going to do. They're going to, but how long is it, we're seeing now Gold Coast be really tested on whether, and we've seen GWS be there and haven't been able to go on with the goods. How, you know, like if I was a Nathan Buckley and I'm really in the box seat and probably had the choice of all of those jobs if he wanted to put his hand up, maybe not Essendon because it seems like the power surge on Hurd is insurmountable, but I'd be really reserved if I was Buckley, regardless of going in and getting the best kids in the country, because it's going to take a long, long time, in my opinion, to get them up to be a competitive force, let alone win a premiership.
15: I take the other side. I think going into the cesspool of Essendon, and obviously they want Hurd, and they'll mask it and they'll put in a process. But I think if I was a budding coach, you might just do it for experience. It's his for the taking, rightly or wrongly. Look, I think people deserve a second chance, but I'm noticing on their social media there's a lot of anti-Hurd feeling. And Carlton, here we go again. Wouldn't you think, and I'm not taking away what you've just said and described, down in Tassie, you'll get the time. It's how often in your lifetime would you get to set up and be a coach of an inaugural side going in fresh? Tassie's a little bit, for mine, different to GWS and possibly the Gold Coast. Now, I know the Gold Coast has got its attractions. Western Sydney, possibly not as many from AFL. But you can nip across to back to Melbourne and the mainland quite easily. You'll get 2, 3, 4 years. There's no doubts about it. I also think, I know you're saying it's Buckley's to lose. I think one Ken Hinckley might have something to say there. I think there's a lot of support for him as well.
16: Yeah, heard him just recently, and he virtually said that, I think it was driving on, I was on a news clip, and he actually came out and he said, for a bloke who I agree with you is a contender for all the jobs, and I would certainly consider him strongly, is that he actually came out and was really forthright and strong about it. He said, stop dicking around, you know, with processes and all that rubbish that they're talking about, because at the end of the day, it's all the same. You're looking for a relationship builder, you know, a character who's got the right profile, et cetera, et cetera. He said, Essendon board need to make up their mind what they want and go and do it.
15: I agree.
16: And really, that's the position they're in now. They've got staring them in the face. They've got James Hurd staring them in the face. And then they've got that brigade of Longmire, Hinckley, et cetera, you know, and Simpson, he's pulled the pin. And then maybe they've got a list of the best assistant coaches. Go and do it. I made the statement, I think, with you a couple of weeks ago about Carlton, about giving up this 14 weeks where they could use it for mine. Is it? I listened to Welshy yesterday in the presser, and he's going through, oh, we've got to draw up a job description, basically, on what we want and go through the process. Well, bloody hell, football's been going on for 150 years. Is that we know what the characteristics are that you want for the perfect coach. well, why do we have to waste the time going through it? For mine, go out and get the bloke now. You've got enough options on the table in terms of the older coaches that either been sacked or sitting there,
15: yep,
16: if they want it again. And then there's got to be, they would be fully aware. You can't tell me that they're footy bosses, and if their footy bosses aren't aware of who the very best and hidden assistant coach, they're not doing their job.
15: No. I hear you. A lot of it's corporate gobbledygook, and they're playing to the gallery, box ticking and all that. I think a lot of clubs, too, will have looked at what Melbourne has done and looking, you know, he's come in and done a Stephen King a very good job. I just want to go back. I'm looking at you in the studio. Great to see you for a trip. And you've got a beanie on your head, which typifies for many, many years, Tony, in life, not just football, in life, I get sick and tired of superstar, legend, he or she is the top of the wazzer. Real life heroes don't wear capes. I only met him once, I must admit, when he was working for West Coast Eagles at a corporate dinner. But, you know, I had a tear in my eye only for what the man had gone through. I knew his football career. I kept an eye on it. Was he top of mind for me? No. And obviously got to learn more about it. But for what that man endured, the beast, as he called it, over the last few years, I don't think I could do it, the bravery that he'd gone through. Neil Danaher, in what an absolute, I can't even think of the words that would do it justice. And the beanie that you're wearing, and people continue to buy them, and they'll be sold out again this year. What a legacy that man has left.
16: Well, that was, you know, like you hear a lot of people, you know, and highly respected people making comment about him since his passing. And I thought, you know, I'm not one that's good at doing that either. And I thought the best way to show him the mark of respect that since he's passed, I've virtually had his beanie on.
15: Yeah, good
16: on you. Because that's my, you know, that's my expression in what I think of Neil Danaher. And unfortunately, I never had a lot to do with him at all. But I did cross his path when he was on the, I think, the Players Association. Okay. He was looking after the coaches and had a conversation with him. And he was so forthright, you know. And what he did, even in that brief conversation that I had with him, that I was entrenched then at that particular time at West Coast as a coach. But he also, besides the good and the positivity of having that role and getting better, he also looked on the darker side as well and said, be prepared. He said, you're never going to be in this business forever and you're going to get a tap on the shoulder. And he also prepared you for those things as well. But a funny story that I can tell about him, and in saying that I didn't know him all that well, was that, and I'm not quite sure, although I think it was, is that when I was definitely with West Coast and we were in Melbourne and they were training at the Junction in Melbourne.
15: Yep.
16: And he was coaching at the time. And I was, I'm not sure about these facts, but I was sent out to go and observe training.
15: Right.
16: And I think, I think it was a closed session.
15: Yes.
16: Right? And so I walked in there very sheepishly and, you know, I wasn't actually hiding, but I was standing well back.
15: Yeah.
16: Bugger me dead, I walked in and it was the captain's run. And I might have been just to go there to see if a player got through a fitness test or whatever. You wouldn't read about it. Neil was sitting in a little stand, not the grandstand, the junction.
15: Yeah,
16: it was
15: like
16: a roof over the top.
15: Yep.
16: And he was sitting there and he saw me and he yelled out, hey, Bobby, come over here.
15: In a friendly
16: and
15: way.
16: I didn't even know him.
15: Yeah.
16: As friendly as, I went over and I sat next to him. Well, he spoke to me like you and I are talking. He said, what do you want to know?
15: So he kept you distracted while they were training, by the way.
16: Yeah.
15: That's brilliant.
16: And he said, what do you want to know? And that was the type of person. He was just you could imagine if you were associated with him for a lifetime or through a friendship, he was just a star of a bloke, you know. And you look back on it, how unfortunate, you know, like you talk about people being handed bad straws. You know, like his football career, he was a superstar. And his football career was wrecked through knee injuries.
15: Yep.
16: And then, you know, like all of us, and I was in a similar boat, that because of those things happening, he went into coaching.
15: Yep.
16: But the amazing thing about him is that I remember him most with what you mentioned earlier about going through the battle. of MND, but just seeing how there was never, ever a focus on what he was going through. It was all about helping and educating, and we've seen the foundation that he's created. That, like, I heard Gerard Wadley ask, I think maybe on 360, and said, what's his legacy? For mine, it's never be forgotten.
15: He will
16: never be forgotten.
15: And build the man a statue, no bull about it. I'm sure the powers that be, he's got a state funeral, rightly so, been offered and accepted by his family, and may he rest in peace, a wonderful, wonderful human being by all accounts. And I'm sure listening to us this morning, you'd be not in agreement, whether you knew him well or just knew him from afar. Go and buy a beanie, because the money is going to a wonderful cause, and hopefully one day a cure will be sought for that beast, as he called it, of a disease. Moving on to the present day, got to talk to you. No, I'll tell you what we'll do. We'll take a break. It's 11 minutes to 11. You're with us for the next 40 minutes or so. Tony McKayle live in the studio, and thank you for your company. 0429 913 913. I'm sure Tony will be watching the State of Origin tonight as well. We're giving away, or giving you a chance to win, a couple of award-winning steak sandwiches. I'm going to get you down there with the boys to go and see Ash and the team and sample. They're going for their third steak sandwich in a row. Tell us who wins tonight. Is it the Blues, New South Wales, are playing at home, or is it the Queenslanders? Name, suburb, and a margin, 0429 913 913. When we come back, Tony McKayle, mid-season draft. No West Australian footballers there involved. What is going on? Are you happy with what the Eagles have got? And do remember, Brisbane, Sydney, Geelong, Gold Coast, GWS, Fremantle did not have a pick, as they did not have a list spot available. We'll take a break. When we come back, a lot more Sports Connection.
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0: and Rod Stewart singing about his baby Jane. Sports Connection Wednesday morning. A very good morning. 7 minutes to 11 o'clock. Hope you are going very well on what they call hump day on this Wednesday morning. Tony McHale live in the studio back from Tassie. And not too complimentary about the conditions down there or the ground. We'll get a little bit more about that. Tony, I do want to talk Essendon. I do want to talk Carlton. Obviously, we will be talking about the local club. 0429913. If you've got any questions, comments to Tony McHale, get texting and give us your tip for tonight's State of Origin, which is plenty of tips coming in. And I'll ask Tony the question at the same time. Jackson Artemis, South Fremantle, don't read the AFL.com. They had them playing for the Royal Blue, East Perth, the Royals last year, which, again, AFL.com not getting their facts and figures right. No local participants. Bit of a surprise.
1: Oh, you don't get me going, Dick. You
0: know, like, I am.
1: Like, it's a real concern for mine, you know, and it's like, I use the analogy, having been involved with East Fremantle last year, is that I saw that East Fremantle, for instance, in the Futures competition under 16s,
0: yep,
1: and they pick a state squad. They had 9 players 2 years ago in the state squad, and this year they've got 12. They won their 6 games by over 100 points in that competition.
0: Yes.
1: So it's really concerning that there's a few things there. Is it how powerful, how strong East Fremantle are, how obviously weak the opposition have been, and when I say weak is that they don't seem to have the same development. So I'm looking down at the grassroots and asking what's going on with the development, and in particular, really the development at that level, in my opinion, needs to be coaching. And I can remember, and I'm not saying it because I was involved and a mate of mine was with me, or 2 mates of mine were with me, is that I know in the period that I spent at the Football Commission, just prior, you know, 2 or 3 years prior to COVID striking, is that what we would, I was going out to all of the waffle clubs and observing and assisting with training at Colts level,
0: yep,
1: and providing feedback and mentoring Colts coaches, etc., and going to the games on weekends and sitting in the box and assisting them. And I'm not saying that's the be-all and end-all, but those coaches were getting that type of support. So in turn, hopefully, that was feeding back to the players. Now, it was too big a job for one person. You're trying to go around in a week to,
0: yep,
1: all clubs. Is it? So then Peter Sumich come on as the 18s coach, and Peter took 3 clubs, and Brian Dawson, who's a

0: at a mature age, Milan Murdoch.
1: Yeah.
0: I hear Paul Persic talking every week. You're watching games every week and getting around.
1: Yeah.
0: I would have thought, and yes, we broadcast here from Perth, and we're biased to the West Australian, that there would be a lot of current, even waffle players who are worth a crack in it. Having said that, I know you won't know much about the young man, the son of former Port Adelaide player Josh. Oliver Franco comes in, 184 centimetres. The 20-year-old has averaged 30.6 disposals, 8.2 tackles per game. He's a tough bollocking inside ball winner. Made an immediate impression at Sandful level. What's your thoughts just on what you're reading and seeing?
2: My thoughts is obviously, well, you haven't seen the kid play, but I can tell you this, is that his father, I can't remember his first name.
0: Josh.
2: His father's Josh?
0: Yep.
2: He was playing...
0: This is Oliver, the son.
2: Yeah. Oh, right. Yep. He was playing at Port Adelaide.
0: Yes.
2: At the times that we were involved at West Coast.
0: Correct.
2: And he was playing through the... He was an outstanding player.
0: Yep.
2: Outstanding player. And, again, what caught my eye is that I saw both boys interviewed individually this morning. They're beasts, Declan.
0: Yes.
2: They're huge, you know, and like we're looking at... our waffle players and our waffle competition. And I must admit, you know, I feel as though just doing the commentary that we've done this year at most of the games up until last week, I'm finding it, I'll be honest, I'm finding it very, very hard to get excited about watching waffle football at the moment because there isn't any real excitement there. There's not enough star players. And then we could talk about this for a week. Is it where the Indigenous players that excited you? Where are they gone? You know, I'm talking about the development of not only your juniors coming through, as I've mentioned about East Fremantle, but then what about the regional? And they have the creme de creme in general, and they're very, very fortunate. They've got a player like Harry Taylor and Josh Kennedy up there who are working in their development squads and so on. But, like, I'll just give you an example. It's funny, a friend of mine, I hope I don't bore you with this. I'll
0: please,
2: be quick on it.
0: Please.
2: Friend of mine sent me through this list.
0: Yep.
2: 1993, so what's that, 33 years ago.
0: Yep, 33 years ago, correct.
2: This was and I was unaware of this, and this is not about II or me.
0: No.
2: I'm just giving you an idea of what this was. I was coaching reserves at East Fremantle, 1993. I'll just read, there were three players that played in that 93 reserves team.
0: Right.
2: Reserves.
0: 33 years ago. Yep.
2: That played AFL football. Sean McManus, Rod Lester-Smith, and Craig Burrows were playing reserves in that team. Other players that were playing in that, and I can show you to prove there's the reserves list.
0: Yeah.
2: Billy Cracker, right, was another one. You know, as I go down, Mark Amorani, who won the Simpson Medal in the 94 grand final. Chris Popjoy, you know, just to name Justin Sanders, who was a star for me in 98 when we won the flag. Johnny Stagg. You know, like Wayne Barnden.
0: In the reserves.
2: This is the list goes on. And then, you know, I can go over. We played South Fremantle. They had Spinks, Mazarak, you know, as Bolton. The list goes on of players that went on and three East Fremantle players there that I named played AFL football. East Fremantle's reserves team this year have been beaten by an average of about 8 goals each week.
0: Yeah, worry. And the other thing I note, talking waffle, now I'm only talking it each week and just do a bit of homework on who won, who lost, that the crowds must be alarming, very disappointing. I know and this station does more than most for it. I know the passionate people. I'm not knocking the game before anyone texts it. I'm just stating the obvious. Is it... You know, there's a lot of opinions why people are not getting off their backsides and going to suburban grounds, and it's a shame.
2: Shoot me down if you think I'm wrong. Is it when we have the draft in November? This is just a simple stat that stares you in the face. When we have the draft in November, clubs are passing at 70. So are you telling me? Are you telling me that throughout Australia, we've only got 70 quality players that can play AFL football?

0: It is an indictment. Yeah.
1: And I keep saying it. It's a concern. It's a real concern about what the AFL are doing, and that, you know, I believe that they've sunk $64 million into the women's competition. And, you know, does that come at the cost of development in the areas that we're talking about?
0: And I was talking to someone only recently, and we'll have a lot of people listening to this who are affected. His daughter is playing WAFL Women's, and he was very open and honest about it, that there's a real us and them scenario in his opinion. I won't name the club his daughter plays at. He's played WAFL football, very pro football, knows the, I guess, the criticism of women's football and the lack of sometimes skill level. It's getting better. And I don't know where the money, the AFL, I know a lot of the girls coming through want to still be paid reasonably good money at WAFL level, and mm-hmm. the money's not there.
1: Yep.
0: So there's a lot of issues that have to be addressed. But just before, we better take the 11 o'clock news. It's 3 minutes past 11. Go on.
1: We've beaten South Australia comfortably 2 weeks ago.
0: Yep.
1: No one drafted.
0: No. And that's what Paul was saying earlier. And the other mid-season draft, Marcus Herbert, 181 centimetres. Versatility put him in the sights of AFL clubs for a number of years, having enjoyed a strong career at VFL with Geelong. So under Geelong's noses, but obviously they did not take part. He's set to turn 24 this season. Herbert can intercept, it's saying, and starts playing from halfback or shift through the midfield to good effect. He does look a big boy there. I see what you mean. He finds plenty of the football, and that is evidence in averaging 27 disposals, 5 marks per game. And the AFL's opinion, they might have got this right, could play straight away at AFL level. So we'll see how he settles in. Good luck to both boys who have been drafted. 4 minutes past 11. Paul, we'll take the news and a lot more at Tony McCall. We're going to get into what's happening at Essendon, what's happening at Carlton. And, of course, we are not forgetting a very good performance last week in the celebration of Scott Pendlebury by the West Coast Eagles. And top of the wazzer for the first time in 11 years, Fremantle Dockers. We haven't forgot you either. This is the Sports Connection. We'll be right back after this.

0: bit of Kylie. Tony, I don't always just... I feel like I've known Kylie Minogue all my life. Similar vintage. Sat down with the boss the other night and she said, we're going to watch this. And I watched back-to-back episodes, documentary on Netflix about the life and times of Kylie Minogue. And if I thought I was going to do it, I was, oh, I'm washing my hair. I'll find something to do. I'll go out and chop wood. And I don't chop wood. But you know what? You learn something. It was bloody good.
1: Yeah.
0: Just our life and times. Everyone has a story.
1: Yeah.
0: And they're totally away from what we do. Retrovision text line is going off. I'm not sure what Peter this is. He may be the one that's already attracted over 13,000 views, by the way, on YouTube. If you haven't got on YouTube, please support us. Podcast Capital. Seek it out. Subscribe. And you'll see the whole body of work of the Sports Connection and everything else we do at Podcast Capital. He says, Declan, you might want to mention on radio that while one Tony McHale was winging his way around the Tassie, getting, I won't say the word, but it starts with P and finishes with D, drinking red wine, he didn't even back his own horse on Monday, Nitro Sonic.
1: No, it's true story.
0: Wow. What were you doing?
1: I was in the air, but I had no excuse. I could have got on.
0: No excuse.
1: I could have got on before. I was being greedy.
0: Why?
1: I think it opened up around nines.
0: Yes.
1: And then it short
0: drifted out
1: when Peter put his block of land on it.
0: He always gambled.
1: Come into $4. No, it come into about $6 or $7.
0: And in a field of 10 or so, it rocked it.
1: Drifted out and was a very, very good run. It's out of So You Think. I love So You Think. It was champion.
0: You're deflecting here. You didn't get on it.
1: Peter. No, I didn't get on. And
0: we'll keep an eye on it. Well done to Nitro Sonic. Yet again, the Sumage magic touch with the rest of the syndicate. And Tony McHale, who has plenty, didn't go near it. Let's circle back around. Quarter past 11 on this Wednesday morning. A very good morning. Lots of entries coming in for the State of Origin tonight. Essendon. Big club, have been for a long time. In the doldrums, the drums are beating. Sheedy's there. He's got every right to have an opinion in my humble. It's all about James Hurd. What do you think transpired? Obviously, going down last week to a very, very beaten up and injury-prone Richmond, 18 points at the G on Friday evening was obviously the catalyst, 18 points. What's your thoughts on Brad Scott, Essendon, and what's happening?
1: Frankly, a mess, Declan. You know, at the start, when the reason I say that is that when you get the coach on 368 days ago and saying that, you know, he's got their support and they sat down at the start and they have their strategy meetings every week and their plan was to rebuild and he was there to see it through, and then the president's coming out and saying he's our next premiership coach 6 weeks ago. Is it, why does that all change? And look, it's a difficult job, and I've always swear and strongly believe players make coaches. He's making the point, he's got a team of kids plus he's got injuries. Plus, when I look at the merit issue, when you look at the whole saga...
0: That was a mess, wasn't it?
1: When you look at the whole saga at Essendon, there's a few points I've written down. They've had two presidents since the drug saga. The drug saga was the biggest issue in football history. They've had Sheedy on the board, who knows the influence and what he's been doing. He's since resigned from the board. Dodoro, who was their list manager, has gone. And then, as I mentioned, you had the merit fiasco. So you've got all of that, and then you see the way, and, you know, like when I listened to Welsh yesterday and he says, oh, you know, we're no one's in or out of this, and we're drawing up a job description of, you know, selecting someone under the correct characteristics, et cetera, et cetera. Well, you know, as I said to you earlier, you know, footy's been going on for a long, long time. Why do they need to do that? And what changed? The biggest thing was, I thought Brad Scott went on Agenda Setters last night. I think it was Agenda Setters, and he was absolutely outstanding. He was up front, spoke the truth, and just stuck to what was said. At the start, they gave him the support to rebuild this football club. It's now a matter, the only thing that I can think of, it's only a matter of whether Did he lose the players? You know, to me, that's one of the key relationships, obviously, you know, that gets coaches is your relationship with your players, your relationships with the board, your sponsors and your members. They're the four key areas that are going to get you as a coach. Now, did he break down in any of those areas? Is there a question mark there? You would say with the board, obviously, because they've made the decision. But then again, is the board right? You know, and we all talk about the fish rotting at the head.
0: Yeah, no, we do. A lot of changes. Listen to this. Since the great, obviously, Kevin Sheedy, Matthew Knights, James Hurd, Mark Thompson, John Worsfold was there, Ben Rutten, then Carousella for one goal, and then Brad Scott. It's an absolute smorgasbord and turnover.
1: You can do the same at Carlton deck.
0: Yeah.
1: You know, if you went through you had Malthouse, you had Fagan, Pagan, sorry, you know, like there was a list of massive names there. And for mine, it comes back to the board. And as I mentioned to you, you know, is it they've got it and haven't had that experience recently, you've got to have the board right. And the thing that really interests me was the comment that was made by James Hurd, where he said, and I know what it's like, I know what it's like at East Fremantle Footy Club. When I was there as a player in the early 70s and we had success and I was fortunate enough to play in a premiership, and then right through that period and then going into the 90s as well, where the footy club won seven premierships through that decade between their league reserves and Colts, is that I know what heart and soul and that relationship and people wanting to go to the club and loving the club is that James Hurd mentioned it last night about Essendon. He said that the club's lost its heart and soul.
0: And soul. He don't, no doubt loves it. I'm a great believer in second chances. Some people have just written them off as the sole reason with the drug saga. He was top of the wazza, the coach there. I won't be surprised. I'm not a Bombers fan, so quite rightly you could say, well, you've got no skin in the game, and that's fair enough. I wouldn't be disappointed, and I won't be surprised when he announces the new coach and given a chance.
1: Would you do it straight away, Dick?
0: Yeah, I would go. Look, I think they've got to be seen to go through a process. Look, if John Longmire throws his hat in the ring, it's game on, you would think, in a fair and reasonable world. Yeah. So I think they owe it to themselves. I don't think they're just playing to the gallery to say, here's the job, here's the criteria, apply. Now, they're only going to know who's applying, and there probably will be a lot of highly credentialed assistant coaches in the system now will put their hand up to just get the experience. But I think if he is chosen as the one and they want him at all costs, give him a go and let him rebuild, because there's no doubt his love and passion. And I would suggest he's learned a lot over the last few years.
1: He admitted that.
0: Yeah, and I didn't see what you're talking about. So we'll see what happens. And just because I want to talk Fremantle and West Coast before we finish, you asked a question, and Gary Google has helped me here. Over the last few years, Dennis Pagan, Brett Ratton, I reckon they made a huge mistake getting rid of Brett Ratton. Mick Malthouse went in. John Barker for a short stint. Brendan Bolton, that was an unmitigated disaster. David Teague and then Vossi. So you're right. It is very similar with both powerhouses.
1: I'm disappointed you haven't mentioned this, so I'm going to jump in on you right now with question without notice. Mm-hmm. Right? There it is. You're on your own now. You're getting worried.
0: Where's Anthony?
1: You're actually sweating, aren't you?
0: No.
1: The question without notice relates to what we're talking about. So when making a decision on sacking the coach, should the sole responsibility lay with the coach? Because these are the reasons why I'm questioning it. Is it now because clubs, in a way, are divided because everybody's responsible for their own area? So why I'm asking that question is we talked about the board, and we talked about the board being fractured. So how big a part do they play in it? The other area that's massive is the list manager. The list manager is the one responsible for putting the players in.
0: Big time.
1: The players make coaches and have the success. They're the ones that create the success. Then you have, what have I got here? And then you have development.
0: Yes.
1: In your club as well. So And then you have sports science who look after. So if you've got a list like Essendon are complaining about as part of their performances this year, they're saying their performance are poor because they haven't had all their players available to you. So those four key areas I'm talking about, board, list manager, development coaches, and sports science people. So why does, yeah, and I know it's easy to say because the coach is the top dog, he has the final say, but if I was on a board and I'm making a decision on a coach, there isn't any way in the world it would wholly, solely be directed at the coaches, because those key people that I've just mentioned to you play a very, very, very important part in the club's success.
0: When I look at the round ball game, just at the coaching level, and you and Sum and other people have told me many times in off-seasons, great trip, coaches and administrators have gone either to America to check with the NFL or Alex Ferguson at Manchester United. Just have a look at how things are done. More often than not, in English football, in world football, the manager or the coach, it's his say in who his assistants are and his backroom staff. And what happens more often than not, when he either quits, as in Pep Guardiola, or is sacked, they all go and the fresh comes in. Right. So I seem to think in a lot of, I'm not saying the big dogs don't do it, but am I right in saying at times, sometimes it's a disjointed list where you inherit some, it's a no-go area to get rid of people. You know, I would imagine that, let's just pick Essendon as if John Longmire put his hand up and he's very well credentialed, very well sought after, and I said, yeah, we can't ignore him. He's coming in. Here's a 5-year contract. He would have the veto to either sweep out everybody or say, Tony McKellar, like what you've done over the last few years, I'm keeping you. So I think it's horses for courses.
1: Do you think the herd ghost would still be hovering behind because of the support?
0: Of course it will.
1: The support of the Essendon supporters.
0: I think it's about 70-30, they're telling me, if the polls are right. But I think he's got an aura about him. I think he's got a presence. And I think he's got enough fuel in the tank to make sure that he could bring... I sound like I'm on the fan club for him, but I reckon he's got enough to bring... And what he's learned probably in the media and being out of a senior coach's position, if, and I stress if, and I'm really only saying Longmire, I probably should include Hinckley, but Buckley, it would be untenable to go there, as you quite rightly said, be giving a shot. On Carlton, as we finish up on Carlton, Josh Fraser seems quite a laid-back character. Reckoned in the first week he did nothing and didn't take the plaudits at all. What happens now in society, if Carlton go, let's say the next 8 or 9 rounds, and let's say they buck the trend that they've been doing all year, let's say we get to about round 17, over the next 4 or 5 weeks, there's a bye or two in between there for all clubs, including Carlton. Let's say they go and win 3 or 4 more games. Is it still we must go for the huge name, or this bloke...
1: You've just read, we've had a listener text in and rattle off the star-studded previous coaches.
0: Absolutely.
1: We've got a star coach, 2 star coaches at the moment in the AFL in terms of Damien Hardwick and the success he had at Richmond.
0: Yes.
1: And we've got, Damien's doing really, really well, you know, with Gold Coast at the moment. They're about... But then let's go to Alistair Clarkson. 10 years was a superstar. Everybody would want him, correct?
0: Yes.
1: And he's gone through the doldrums trying to resurrect North Melbourne. They're just starting after all this time. So though Carlton and Collingwood, Carlton and Essendon, on reading out the previous names of coaches, of the older coaches, the superstar coaches have gone back in, nothing has changed at both of those clubs over a long period of time. So I'm not saying you don't go and get them. They've still got to have the passion, you know, to be able to get in and get their hands dirty and really work away at it. I think Alistair Clarkson dropped off a little bit in that period, you know, particularly with the allegations
0: of
1: with
0: course,
1: the Hawthorn thing
0: him.
1: That he went through all of that sort of stuff. He's just starting now to be revitalised because his list is maturing and they're starting to have some success. So he's starting to, you know, get the monkey off his back and getting going again. So it doesn't guarantee you to go out and get and love John Longmire and what he's done. There's no doubt that he, but they've got to do what they said they were doing with Brad Scott, which was all bulldust. Is it us saying, we put a plan in place, we're going to see it through, we're going to rebuild this football club. Well, as Malthouse tried to do at Carlton and Bratton and the rest of them and so on, they haven't seen it through.
0: No, they haven't.
1: Because they've sacked the coach.
0: And it happens time and time again. Kimbo, talk about someone you know well. Craig Vosso left Essendon before he got pushed. And now they have got him in to do a review of what he helped to create. So we're unbelievable.
1: Well, that again shows, you know, what we're talking about boards.
0: Yeah, yeah. Oh, absolutely.
1: You know, they make that decision.
0: Just a quick comment. West Coast didn't disgrace themselves last week in the Pendlebury production. I admired the way Collingwood went about promoting. Good on them and celebrating.
1: Overdone.
0: Oh, do you reckon? Yeah.
1: Overdone.
0: Yeah. Well, what did you think?
1: I think he should have got all the plaudits that he deserved, but I thought it was overdone.
0: So wearing 12 shirts, a bit too many?
1: No. I just think, you know, with every player that he played with and going down the road in the tunnel and all that, you know, you needed the five previous record holders. Wave the banner at the 10-minute mark, I think, was pretty good. You know, wearing the gold was nothing. That was fine. But other than that, you know, like I think,
0: well, you're a
1: I
0: tough
1: think
0: man.
1: there was too much fanfare. But what I loved about it is they almost got 100,000 people to footy, and that's what we need.
0: Absolutely, and they do know how to promote. And well, West Coast, I thought, came away. I hate the word honourable defeat, but didn't lose any friends. And I think
1: if they couldn't get motivated to get themselves up for that game, West Coast. Like as
0: expecting six or seven goals.
1: As the underdogs, there's something wrong. But you know what? So all of a sudden now, there's small increments of we're seeing improvement with West Coast on those good young players. I won't mention them all. I know you're out of time. But all of a sudden now, there is some small shoots starting to show. But the test for them now is to continue to improve and or at least remain consistent, not
0: all,
1: drop
0: all
1: off.
0: That good, I guess, goodwill goes out the door if they get rolled by. I can't see it happening.
1: Agree.
0: And finally, let's celebrate Fremantle on a positive. Top of the Wazza, first time in 11 years. I got to say, in my opinion, the way he's going about it, I'm singling out one. Now, I know Jackson's the obvious single out, and I do worry a little bit for Fremantle if and when he either goes down or they do need, in the words of Peter Summers, to start resting, especially for the home games. Especially for the away games. We'll see how they go. It's all a. Let's see how they bounce against. Does Brisbane bounce back this week?
1: You know what I'd love to see, Dick? I'd love to see someone go back, turn the clock back, and go their strengths, i.e., I'm looking at the stats from, you know, and I didn't get too much of an opportunity because being away. Tracy's taken 11 marks.
0: Where were you? In Tasmania.
1: Looking at the map. Tracy's taken 11 marks. When are you going to get a defender? Like, where do you find, and when they get in the top four teams, do they get a defender that's going to play on his shoulder and be able to at least contest with him? Is it Jackson is running around doing whatever he wants as a ruckman? Is it, when do they put a strategy in place to try and counter that? And the one that's jumping out of the ground now that needs attention is Murphy Reid.
0: Well, if I stop the season now, is he all Australian?
1: So if I said, yes, he is. If I said, that's what I want to see from Fremantle now, is opposition time as teams putting in real time to try and hit their real centre of gravity and see if they can nullify that and then see how Fremantle perform. Because that, to me, is now the only next biggest hurdle. Because what they're doing that's really, really pleasing is that they're getting themselves not into trouble, but they're just getting arm's length away, you know, and getting behind at different times. But what they're doing is that they're showing great self-belief, resilience, character, whatever you want to put it under, to come from behind and win. They don't. In previous years, they probably would have turned it up to an extent. So that's a really, really good sign with them. So for mine, the next biggest hurdle is to overcome if they do have their centre of gravity attacked, is it whether they're still good enough to go and win. And what I love about them right now is that, you know, Sarong doesn't play last week, Young doesn't play last week, and you get Reid and Bolton and these guys
0: stepping up.
1: So they've got depth. So It's a really, really good sign from it. And then on the other hand, you know what the great thing about Brisbane getting belted? Is that now... Yeah, and look, one game doesn't make a summer. Brisbane now the force, and were they the threat? Like at the start of the year, I thought Brisbane would barely get beaten and they'd go on and win their third premiership. But they're now maybe starting to show signs of weariness of having been up that long, and we've seen it previously.
0: Do you lose your hunger as well?
1: I don't think you lose your hunger. I don't think they've lost their hunger because I think it's a happy camp. It's just, you know, you start to get wearied, you start to get bruised and battered, and it's difficult to motivate yourself to get up when you're not at your very, very best. So that could be a good sign for Freo.
0: Well, yeah? I don't see you the rest of this week. Two tips. Does Fremantle go to the Gabba and win?
1: Yes.
0: Does West Coast continue their form and put Essendon away at home?
1: Well, all of a sudden now, the situation from last week reverses, where they're the hunted for mine. You know, and how often do we see it? New coach comes in. We've seen it at Collingwood, at Carlton.
0: The bounce.
1: You know?
0: If it was at the G, I'd probably say, well, I think here, just they grow a fifth leg. Or a third leg, or an extra leg, whatever you want to call it. And just on the text line, I've seen this bandied around. You're talking about Murphy Reid. Players in the AFL era to make All-Australian in their second season. Modra back in 93. Someone you know very well. Chris Judd in 2003. Mm. Daniel Wells in 2004. Ryan O'Keefe also in 2004. Joel Selwood, 2008. Ollie Wines, 2014. The Bont in 2016 and Connor Rosie in 2022, Dacos 2023.
1: How high a quality group is that? And I would say that at the end of Murphy Reid's career, he will sit in that group.
0: Outstanding achievement. More than one Reid in town. Tony, it's been a pleasure. Great to see you back from Tassie. I don't know what you were doing in the Tassie, but you have come back well. Back your horse next time.
1: Fair look around the map.
0: Absolutely. You're trying, and you're not going to get me in trouble. It's 25 minutes to midday. He's a shocker. The Godfather's leaving the studio. When we come back, we'll change tact. We'll be talking all things Football West. We'll be right back after this break.
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0: This time every week, we always chat to someone from Football West. And I'm delighted to welcome back the Football West Community Football Manager, Abid Imam, is back joining us. Very good morning, Abid. How are you?
9: 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Great to be back on.
0: You're very kind, and you'd be no doubt be fully aware of it, but the rest of our listeners, we're constantly reminding them the best sports raffle in the business, bar none. The Hyundai Community Football Raffle is back. This is the seventh edition of the raffle. We had Michael Berros, the regional general manager of Hyundai, on last week, and over $1.3 million dollars has been raised for grassroots clubs in WA, something Abid is dealing with all the time. 100% of the proceeds raised from ticket sales stay with your club. 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You could be driving away in a Hyundai Santa Fe hybrid valued at over $64,500, and it was recently named the 2026 Cars Guide Car of the Year. 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And Football West, rightly so, wants to thank Hyundai Australia for its incredible support. Abid, lots of work going on, and I would love to go right around this great state with you over the next segment or so, and a wrap-up of what's happening in the regions. I'm obviously told that over a quarter of our players' registrations are, in fact, from regional WA, which is wonderful. And I know you and your colleagues were recently in the Regional Festival of Football in Albany. Can you give us a little bit of a snapshot from the Great Southern as we start this segment?
9: Yeah, it's a really good segue. You know, we've got 25% of our players, but also 50% of our clubs and associations are regional-based. So,
0: wow.
9: You know, this is a state the size of a continent, massive area, so Football West is really passionate about supporting our regions, providing the players opportunities. And one of those is the Regional Festival of Football, which enables us to take our NPL men's and women's matches over around for a select match to a regional town. And it's really special because those kids, those families get to see up close, you know, some of the top players in the state playing. So it's a really good showcase of the game. And then throughout the week as well, there's a whole bunch of initiatives that cover the gamut of football, which is club development workshops, school visits. You know, the kids in Albany had one of the schools was lucky enough to have David Williams, you know, former Socceroo and Perth Glory.
0: Yes.
9: Great. He's now working at Football West, so the likes of him to head out and engage with those kids, quite an inspiration. And, you know, Sarah Carroll as well, women's football manager. Yeah, that's really good. And then, you know, supporting the associations there, because you've got Great Southern Soccer Association and Albany Junior Soccer Association. They have thousands of registered players, and they're really working well together. So, you know, engaging with them, supporting those clubs and volunteers through the... There was a women's football breakfast and also a girls' day out, which had about 50 players come along to that. So we have a community participation officer for the Great Southern. His name is Ches Leonard. And, you know, these sort of initiatives can't happen without a lot of the support, and having that Football West presence in the region as well to continue on with the program. Apart from just that week. But it was a really good week and one of the more successful regional events we've held, and could keep building on that as we take it to different towns, you know?
0: And I noticed this weekend, Abid, you must put some mileage on your cars at Football West. You have the annual Northwest Championship, 250 players and a similar number of team officials, referees, of course, volunteers, spectators, everything that's needed to make a wonderful, and they'll gather for the annual regional junior tournament. Tell us a bit about that.
9: The Northwest Champ is a real highlight for the associations and clubs in the Northwest region, which is the Pilbara and the Kimberley. You know, myself, I was a little kid in South Edmund Primary School back in the day, and we didn't have a soccer association there at the time. So it's really close to home in seeing how these opportunities have developed for kids in those towns. So you've got Broome, Port Hedland, Karratha, Newman, and Tom Price are the hosts this year. It's going to be a really big deal for them. They've got the Tom Price Soccer Club put a lot of time and effort working with Football West to plan the day, or plan the whole weekend, really, for this tournament for the young kids, and expecting a real big highlight for that community. And then the travel is significant as well. You know, it is a regional tournament, but then you've got, let's say, families from Broome are probably travelling just over 1,000 k's to make it to Tom Price. So it's significant, and it's a really highlight sort of event on the calendar. You know, the kids and the associations are training and working towards that, and it's going to be a lot of fun. You know, last year was in Port Hedland. It gets rotated around the regional towns, and to take it to Tom Price is going to be really special. And, you know, providing a pathway for these players is really important too, and the match officials locally.
0: I agree. And what I love seeing, as I look through my notes here a bit, other activities include the mini roos come and try, and children that may have, there's a lot of disadvantages at times and barriers sometimes in the regional areas, especially the extreme regional areas, and even children with disabilities, development delays and other barriers which might prevent them from enjoying mainstream football. You and the team are up there trying, and it is a big deal. You do know when you go to these towns, it's an event. They're even throwing in a firework display on the Oval on Saturday from 7 o'clock. And obviously Football West wants to thank Fortescue Metals Group and the Shire of Ashburton for their support. So it really is a complete, seemingly community come together when the Football West Roadshow goes to these towns. Well done.
9: Yeah, it really is. And last week I was in Broome, and Football West and Football Futures Foundation, we have Mike Doyle, who's our community participation officer for the Kimberley, and it was a real privilege to see these programs you mentioned in person out at Cable Beach Primary School, where they love their football. And you have the Mini Ballers program, and that's for, you know, the children with mobility impairments or barriers to playing in their local club, and this is for them to really have a chance to kick the ball in a really safe environment. You've got their family there, you have coaches. These pathways are sometimes forgotten about in the regional towns, and it's a really impactful thing to see these kids who maybe never kicked a football before or ever played in a sport before have that safe space. So that's why Futures will have that come and try during the Northwest Champs, when all the associations are there. And it's really powerful when the associations can deliver these types of initiatives with us partnered and Football Futures Foundation. So there's been a lot of interest, especially in Karratha as well, where they've got the I-League, which is the Inclusive League tournament, or it's an ongoing sort of league that is aligned with the clubs. And it allows these kids to become a member of their local club and just be part of the whole setup of football, which is really special for them. So very much looking forward to that and just taking it to new towns as well.
0: The voice you're hearing on the Sports Connection is Abid Imam, Football West Community Football Manager. We've had Abid on earlier in the year, and it's great to get an update. Abid, we have a lot of people listening to us right around the state via the app, Southwest, Midwest, and we don't forget the Wheat Belt. Can you just give us a little bit of a summary of those various regions of what can and is happening right around this vast state, as you quite rightly said? A massive landmass to cover, and Football West doing a sterling job going right around the state.
9: Yeah, no, it's a big commitment from Football West, you know, and one of the big parts of that is having boots on the ground, so having full-time staff in those key regional towns, and then that can be their base to go to the smaller outlying centres and remote areas as well. So that really helps. You know, we are based at Sam Kerr Football Centre, myself, and then having that team that do the amazing work is what really helps that impact. So I'd probably start from our biggest region in WA, which is Southwest in terms of population. And there's been a real focus over recent years to unify the region through having a Football Southwest organisation, which is an amalgamation of the different associations that were disparate previously. And that's been really impactful in the fact aligning really closely with Football West, and that support can be there. Full-time staff in the region who can deliver the competitions, the development programs. And that region now has, you know, over 4,000 players. So it was really important to have that alignment and that structure to have really the ideal pathways for the players. Because in regional towns, you do have players and match officials, coaches who do aspire to greater things and have achieved as well. So it's important we can provide that level of service. So that's been really pleasing to see in the Southwest. I'd say something awesome as well in the Great Southern is there's a senior association that nearly has 50-50 participation across men and women, which is exactly what we want to see, that sort of equity and growth in women's football. So the Great Southern Soccer Association are doing amazing work there. You know, with the Midwest out in Geraldton, we've just signed our new community participation officer, Catherine. So she is going to be starting shortly, and that'll mean we can, the programs I've talked about will start to roll out and grow out there too. And, you know, Football West supporting the Midwest Soccer Association with delivery of their leagues and their tournaments too. And the Goldfields is another big region around Kalgoorlie and Esperance as the key sites. So those towns, of course, that's the theme. Football is growing. But for us, we also just want to support with that structure and the capacity building of the association, because without the volunteers who are putting their hands up to be presidents and secretaries and doing that for their club and also their association, these sort of things can't happen. So, you know, big hats off to the volunteers. I know it was National Volunteer Week last week. So I think it should be Volunteer Year, really, because every day they deserve a thank you, not just for 1 week. So, yeah, that's a big focus for us, and supporting club development through the work that Mo does as our club development lead. He's got the Hyundai Community Football Raffle Car, and he takes it to the different clubs across the state, and he was out in Albany recently. And it's important that for that raffle, the clubs can actually see the car and promote it and touch it with their own hands. So then that helps them get more sales as well.
0: No, very, very well said. You're a great ambassador and a great worker and a credit to the Football West Society. I love your passion. Did the last time, do this time. And on the Retrovision text line, Ian from Geraldton said, all the people in Geraldton get behind our local clubs up here with the Hyundai raffle because every dollar goes to the respective clubs. Good point there, Ian. Abid, I look forward to getting you back on later in the season and just finding out a little bit more about the continued great work for the from Football West and you as the community football manager. You're certainly earning your stripes going right around the state. Thank you for your time this morning. And I know on behalf of all the regions, they all appreciate when Football West brings the roadshows and the players and the development people out there, and they're not forgotten with the World Game. So very well done.
9: Thank you. Thanks for your support. And, yeah, hoping the Socceroos do well in the World Cup. I'll be heading over in a couple of weeks, so I'll be away for a bit, but can't wait to have a chat towards the back end of this winter season.
0: You're going across, are you, for the World Cup?
9: Yeah, look, as a football fan, I just can't resist.
0: Good on.
9: So, yeah, you know, when you're working in the game and you see this, these players have come from local clubs, a lot of them, and, you know, they've all had amazing careers, and to play at the pinnacle and represent our country, a few West Australians as well, there's always a source of pride. So, yeah, I hope they do really well.
0: Oh, well, good. I'll look forward to getting some updates from you, Abid, whether it's during. I won't disturb you with your time difference. Have a wonderful trip, and I envy you, but well done for following
9: Thank
0: your
9: you.
0: Dream. And we'll get an update later in the year, and hopefully the Socceroos at least get through the phase one in the group, and we'll look forward to your updates later in the year. Thank you for your time this morning.
9: Thanks very much. Thank you to you and the listener. Take care.
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16: Mid-season draft last night. We're going to talk to a man who had a couple of players picked up in that draft. A man who has spent some time at the Bombers as well. So we'll get his thoughts on the Brad Scott sacking and the potential for James Hird to take over the role. Plenty of footy chat coming your way right now with longtime AFL opposition analyst and current coach of the Sandringham Dragons in the under-18s. The man I speak of is Rob Harding. Rob, good afternoon and welcome back to the show.
17: Good afternoon, Matt. Good to talk to you.
16: Yeah, great to have your company. Mid-season draft last night, you had a couple players go. Tell us about them. It was Xavier Bammett and Ollie Griffin.
17: Yeah, really excited for the boys. You know, the mid-season draft creates a lot of stress for the players. You know, these are often players that have missed out last year in the previous national draft. And we've seen some that have been, you know, maybe six or seven drafts that they've missed out on. But, you know, in the case of my two guys, both them missed out late last year, both pretty close. And really pleased to see Xavier Bammett get to Port Adelaide, who was our captain last year at the Dragons, played in the Premiership as a bottom major in 2024 with us, played for Vic Metro, and he's a hard-running midfielder, played a lot of high half forward for North Melbourne's VFL this year, and he gets his opportunity over at Port Adelaide, which is great for him, and Ollie Griffin gets to North Melbourne. So Ollie came into our program really late as a top ager, didn't go through the pathway up till that point, and it's just matured and developed so much as a mid-sized marking forward, puts on great tackle pressure, and he's going to fit in really well with that young group of star players that North are bringing along now.
16: Yeah, that's really exciting. So tell us a bit about the pathways at the Sandy Dragons and the level of talent that is likely to come through in your eyes in the next couple of years.
17: Yeah, we're really fortunate from a Victorian standpoint. The Dragons region is one of the strongest ones. So I think last night, Ollie was the 200th Dragon to be drafted, which is the most in the Victorian pathway, and just shows the strength of our region. So yeah, we've got a really good group this year. We've got eight players in the Vic Metro squad. So we're looking forward to seeing them a little bit later in the year in the Nationals. And very lucky that we've got strong junior leagues that feed into us. So our players come in through the under-16s and we generally get 2 to 3 years. But we're really big on keeping the door open. And Ollie Griffin's a great example of that, where he'd had injuries. He wasn't quite ready to be in pathway football as a 15, 16-year-old. He comes in as a 17-year-old, his top age year, and he gets his opportunity the year after.
16: What's the most important aspect in developing players at the age of 15, 16, 17?
17: I think it's understanding that the journey's not linear for any of these young boys and girls who go through our program. Some develop earlier, some develop later, and you have to work with them at the stage that they're at and remind them of that as well, that sometimes they want to, they see, in my case, a Levi Ashcroft who came through our program and they want to be as good as Levi. Well, you know, Levi's the exception. He's developed early. And the brother who's pretty good as well, and he's got a younger sister coming through now who's pretty good too. But you know, his journey's different from your journey and from the next player's journey. And we keep coming back to making sure you do the fundamentals well and be really strong around the contest and clean hands, use the ball both sides of the body. And as we go, work out what's the best role. Some players come in as midfielders or might have been an undersized ruckman who has to develop into being a key forward or a key back. And as they get towards the pointy end of the pathway, we start to develop a little bit more around their craft in their position that AFL clubs see them as being draftable in.
16: Now, WA, we did have a WA product go at number one in Jackson Artemis, so congratulations to him. But he did make the move from the Waffle to the VFL and playing for the Tasmania Devils. He was picked up by Essendon. But in terms of West Australians, that was our only pick last night. We had no current Waffle players drafted. So how concerning is that for us here in WA?
17: Look, I think it is a little bit concerning. The one thing I would say, though, is that players who finish their 18 year, whichever state that they're in, I'm an advocate for moving states to get a bit of a fresh look. And particularly, I've got a lot of experience in the SANFL, and I think moving to the SANFL and the WAFL can be really beneficial. They're both great competitions to play in. And I had Archer May, who came across from Richmond's VFL to play for Subiaco and got drafted out of that. And I do think the challenge in the WAFL and the SANFL is that these are serious football clubs aiming to win premierships. And sometimes it can be hard to bring a player in knowing that there's a fair chance you'd lose them in a mid-season draft. And we're seeing in the VFL this year, there's a couple of clubs that have lost multiple players. We've had it happen in the SANFL as well. So that's the challenge for clubs when you bring in talent. You know there's a risk that you might lose them. But at the same time, it's a great benefit for your club. And, while there's not as much this year in WA, I'm sure it swings and roundabouts that'll turn back around.
16: Yeah, I do wonder if it is an indictment on our development and pathways here in the state, or if it is a bit of an oversight by AFL recruiters, because we do have some talent in the WAFL. We just saw it in the state game between WA and South Australia. WA won that comprehensively, and yet there were a few players in that game playing for South Australia that actually got picked up in the draft. So it's not as if there's not talent here in WA. I'm just a little unsure as to why we got overlooked, but there is only 19 selections as well.
17: Yeah, that is the other bit of it, that historically, a lot of players picked in the mid-season draft come out of the WAFL, SANFL or the VFL. This year, we saw a few more taken out of the talent league, which is unusual. So sometimes each year is just a little bit different. There are very few opportunities as well. So yeah, a lot of players have to dream of being a mid-season draftee. We saw that there are a number of players that retired late in the last week or two to help free up spots for their clubs, so Shane McAdam, Tom Campbell, those sort of players. They come on late, but there's only a small number of missed spots really available each year. So sometimes you can play really good footy in a state league competition. It might not be until the end of the year that you get that opportunity. Yeah. And hopefully we see some players out of the WAFL and some of the best 18s that will play WAFL footy throughout the year. Hopefully see them picked up in the national draft in November.
16: West Coast had two picks. Ollie Franco at North Adelaide, third generation player, and Marcus Herbert from Geelong in the VFL. Don't know if you're across those two players, but I did think it was interesting that they went a midfielder and more of a half-back flank type of player. I thought they might have gone at least one key. What did you think of those selections?
17: Yeah, I think when you talk about trying to balance your list at this time of year, you saw a number of clubs last night pick rucks, and that can be through pure need. You've seen a couple of clubs where the rucks have gone down throughout the year. I think with the position West Coast are in, it's about taking the best talent available and just keep stockpiling high-level talent coming into their club. And, you know, we've seen it with some of their picks in recent years, McCarthy and Marrick, these guys who have come in and been able to play some footy and have an impact. I'm sure that the players that they've picked will get that opportunity to play in the second half of the year. And right now for West Coast, it's about just stockpiling as much AFL-level talent as possible. I think what they've done with some of the key position players in the previous drafts is going to hold them in good stead already. And, you know, you look at a player like Shanahan or Duff Tyler, these players, they need to maximise getting minutes into them through this development phase.
16: So just back to your two that were picked up, Xavier Bamett to Port Adelaide and Ollie Griffin to North Melbourne. Do you expect to see those two players stepping up to the level immediately in the second half of this season?
17: I think both will be a candidate to play through the second half of the year. Certainly Xavier's running power will stand up well, and his contest work will stand up at AFL level. And Ollie, you know, provides a really difficult matchup, a 186-centimetre marking mid-sized forward. Tall players you can get on ground level and small players he gets in the air. So, and they both go to clubs where I think there's a need in both those spots. So, yeah, I'd hope that they could both push for selection. They'll both start in the SANFL and the VFL respectively. Ollie's played the last couple of weeks in the VFL with the Sandringham Zebras. So it's a great credit to their program as well, but he's been able to get an opportunity, and they're ready to compete in second-tier footy, which will help push their case forward to hopefully get an AFL game this year.
16: Talking footy with Rob Harding. Rob, the big news in the AFL over the past 24 hours or so, the departure of Brad Scott as head coach at the Bombers. What did you make of the news?
17: It took me by surprise, and I would have taken Brad by surprise as well. Clearly, there's a lot of hate around the football club, given the 1-26 record, I think, in the last 27 games. But, you know, they're clearly on a path around rebuilding. And, you know, I spent 3 years as assistant coach at Essendon from 2017 to 19. And it is a, I wouldn't say it's a unique club, but the challenges around having a clear direction at Essendon has been an issue for a number of years. I got there coming straight out of the supplement saga, and there was clearly a feeling at that time that the list that had been compiled during or just before the supplement saga was a pretty strong list. The Cale Hooker, Michael Hurley, Jake Carlisle when he was there, Paddy Ryder, Dyson Heppel, Joe Watson. There was a lot of quality players on that list. And I think there was a feeling that with the players that remained after the supplement saga, that the club needed to be competitive straight away to give back to the fans who would support them through a tough period. And that led to the decisions to bring in Jake Stringer and Dylan Scheel and Devin Smith and Adam Saad and a few others. And you know, those were short-term decisions, and they were ultimately going to be high-risk, high-reward. If they paid off, then there was the possibility of making finals and winning. We did make finals two of the 3 years that I was at the footy club, but we didn't get anywhere near winning a final or achieving the ultimate success. So the flow-on effect of that was that we lost a lot of draft picks out of making those decisions. And then that has led to this big full-scale rebuild, which Brad has largely inherited when he arrived. So I feel for Brad. I think he did the absolute right thing by the football club. And I think we've seen over the journey with Brad that that's how he operates. He does do the right thing by the footy club. And in a few years' time, I think we're going to look back and say that the games that they got into, players like Caddy, Kakko, Roberts, Farrow, Sharp, this big group, Sullivan Roby, big group of youngsters they're bringing in that Brad has started, is going to hold the Essendon Footy Club in really good stead. Unfortunately, he's not going to be there to see it through.
16: A lot of hype around bringing James Hird back into the fold as the senior coach in 2027 and beyond. Would it be a step in the right direction for the club, or would it be a backward step for Essendon to bring James Hird back?
17: It's an interesting one. I know in my time there, the spectre of James still was held over the club a little bit. And you talk to people internally at Essendon who were there through the period where he was coach, and they speak incredibly highly of what he could have been as a coach had everything not happened the way it did. And I do have a feeling, having lived in that building, that the right thing to do would be to bring him back. And I think they need to find out once and for all whether or not James is the right coach. There's no doubt that, and he spoke to it on Footy Classified last night, that the time he spent away from the footy club, the time he spent

0: they'll never really be able to move on until they bring back James Hurd, for good or for worse.
1: Yeah, I think his presence looms large over the football club at all times. Not through his doing either. I think it's just through the circumstances and the name and the history and three generations of Hurds that have been through the football club. It's the biggest name in one of the biggest football clubs. So, and that doesn't... if he hadn't shown some high-quality attributes as a coach, and he clearly, from his comments last night, has an incredible desire and passion to represent the football club again... Yeah, I would be open to it if I was Essendon. If I was them, I would do it. And then we know once and for all where it sits. I'm a supporter of it.
0: John Longmire, he would be an option, wouldn't he, if he puts his hand up?
1: John would, and so would Ken Hinckley. And I think the challenge with Essendon is that if you go back through the run of coaches, you know, there's, I think it's now six coaches in 14 years. Matthew Knights was an assistant inside the building when he took over the job from Kevin Sheedy, and that's clearly always going to be one of the hardest roles to take on in football. but when you go through after James Hurd, John Worsfold, with a spotless record, incredible character, who I worked under, a great person, clearly a legend of his football club in the Eagles. Ben Rutten, who was an untried assistant, who hadn't had perhaps the prep that... was needed to go into the role, but had come out of Richmond, a really good environment. Brad Scott, who coached for 10 years at North Melbourne and done a lot with a list that I think we all acknowledge wasn't quite a prelim final list, but had got them there. They've tried everything. So at this point, I think if they go to James, they put the right people around him with good support from a board, from a CEO, from a footy manager. And this list is going to be good. I've coached a lot of the players that are in this young Essendon brigade. I've coached Caddy, Kakko, Roberts, Archer May. I've coached against players like Roby and Farrow. Like they're good players. They're going to be a good list. And they need to put the right development people around them. I think that's the key part. Whether it's James or anyone else, they need to spend money in their development area, head of development coaches, to get the right people in to support that group. And one challenge that the new coach is going to face, whether it's James or not, is that Brad Scott's payout for 2027 will be in the soft cap next year. So they're going to go in $1 million short, more or less, unless they can move some of that money into the 2026 cap or the 2028 cap somehow. They're not going to have quite the money to do what they need to do. So there's going to be some challenges.
0: Yep, that there is. Brad Scott believes they are a couple of years away, this list. So, yeah, it's an interesting assessment, and we'll see what comes of it. Hey, Rob, just before I do let you go, did you have many interactions with Neil Danaher? So sad to hear of his passing earlier this week.
1: Just a couple of interactions with Neil across the journey and through his family as well. Yeah, very sad story. And I know we've all known that this day is coming, but what an incredible fighter. And I love the message that was put out during the week that initially it was reported as Neil had lost his fight with MND. He well and truly won that fight. When you get 27 months to live as the initial diagnosis, and he lives for 13 years, he won that battle against the Beast. And what he's done for the Fight MND cause, what he's done for the community and the standing that he's held in, is just a great credit to him and his family. And the Danahers are a famous football family, but this has extended far beyond football and into the community. And I've been fortunate enough to be at a number of the King's Birthday, Queen's Birthday games between Melbourne and Collingwood, and to see that the entire ground adorned in blue beanies. It's going to be an incredible sight in a couple of weeks' time when that game's held, and it's going to be something that's going to carry on for a long time. So a great man with an enormous legacy, both in football and outside of football.
0: Raised a lot of money in the fight against MND and really became the face of the fight against it as well. And so, yeah, so sad that he has passed away. Like you said, we knew this day was coming, but a lasting legacy indeed. Hey, Rob, thanks so much for your time today. Been a pleasure chatting to you. And I can't wait to do it again sometime soon. Enjoy the rest of your night.
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0: Rob Harding, longtime AFL opposition analyst, coach at the Sandy Dragons. A big thanks to him for joining the show today.
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5: Right now we're going to talk some WA footy because I've got a WA footy great patiently waiting down the line. Played over 300 waffle games and did that across the course of his career with both East Fremantle and South Fremantle. The man I speak of is Chris Miller. Chris, good afternoon and welcome to the show.
6: Yeah, g'day, Matt. Thanks for having me, Matt.
5: Yeah, great to have your company. What are you up to these days?
6: I'm actually flew up to Newman this morning, so I'm in the nice 27, 28 degree, beautiful sunshine weather in Newman for a day or two. So, just keeping busy with some work, mate.
5: Lucky you. Are you involved in footy at all?
6: I'm involved with my son's under 12 team. So I am assistant coach of that team, and that's about the extent of my football at the moment, yeah.
5: Oh, kids would love that, to have you there as an assistant coach. I'm sure you bring them a wealth of knowledge. Do you enjoy the game still these days?
6: Yeah, it's a fantastic game. You know, at all levels. But, you know, the AFL, they're just so fast and strong and, you know, just highly skilled. And it just flows down. The higher the level, the better it is. And, you know, I think it's all improving. Over time, just a natural progression. But yeah, I enjoy still get frustrated with it at times as well. But overall, it's still a great game. Yeah,
5: yeah, I have some frustrations with it too, to be honest. But it's still at its best. I think the best game in the world. You mentioned your son under 12s. What are you seeing from youngsters that age in terms of development coming through, but just in terms of level of interest in the game? Do you feel there are challenges out there now to keep young kids involved and make their way through the ranks?
6: Look, it's hard to say. I think there's definitely challenges. The kids, there's so much going on these days. You know, they've got access to gaming and internet and, you know, YouTube and all this sort of stuff, and their minds are, you know, their minds are probably too small for what's going on around them. So their attention to detail or their attention span is, you know, not quite there. But on the flip side of that, the kids that really want to learn and want to be good and that sort of thing, they're still there. And I think that's probably what it's been like forever. I think maybe the gap might be increasing more because some of the kids, there's so many more things out there for them. So, the good kids are still good and the not so good kids are still not paying attention. So I don't think it's changed. The gap might be getting a little bit bigger. That's probably all.
5: What were your early days like coming up through the ranks at East Fremantle?
6: I was one of the kids that paid attention. I was a real competitor and that sort of thing. So, but I grew up in the country, so I didn't play 18-a-side football till I was 16. We used to play across the ground 9-a-side football because there wasn't enough kids. So I probably had a bit of a different pathway into it. But just super competitive. And, I just loved it. That was probably the main thing. I just wanted to play all the time. And I did whatever I could to play. And that's probably why I was fortunate to play as many games as I did, just because, I'd push aside some little issues if I had any and just to be able to get out there. So, that's probably me, a competitive person. I still am, just a lot
7: slower and heavier and that now, but still competitive at heart, yeah.
5: Nine aside across the ground. Did that impact the way you played the game?
7: Well, it's hard to say because I didn't play any other different way, but it was different. So, you know, you have to be set up in zone, so you were defenders, midfielders and forwards, so only the forwards could kick goals, so you could be 2 metres out directly in front. I suppose a little bit like the nines footy now, to a degree.
5: Mm.
7: You had to pass to a forward. So, I was probably the main thing was, because it was, you know, small country towns, the competition probably wasn't quite there, and I was probably fortunate that I was reasonably good and didn't necessarily have a lot of challenges at times. So that was probably detrimental, if anything, where I didn't probably have to work as hard as I needed to, you know, be able to play decent footy. And as you progress, that becomes more important. So I think that's probably the only detriment. If I had played in a lot more competitive era, or where we were living, I might have been better, I might have been worse. Who knows? But I loved it. It lived in the country, sort of thing. So it's hard to say. But I think people succeed wherever. If you look at Northampton. Northampton's only a small town, and they've had phenomenal success with AFL players and everything like that. I think it doesn't matter where people are or what they are. If they're going to succeed, they'll probably succeed.
5: 153 games for East Fremantle, 150 games for South Fremantle. Where do your allegiances lie, or do you have a foot in both camps?
7: Oh, probably have a foot in both camps, to be honest. It's hard. So, well, Craig White's a good mate of mine, so I probably have a vested interest in how well South Fremantle's going, just mainly for him. And obviously, I finished at South Fremantle, so I probably have more. I probably have more to do with people that are still involved in the club when I was playing, as opposed to East Fremantle. But always sort of following both, and hoping that both do well. And on the day, it really depends on who needs to win the most. It doesn't worry me who wins out of them. But if they can both go well, then that's fine with me.
5: What are your memories of playing in Fremantle derbies across the years?
7: They're fantastic. They were built, you know, they used to be built right up, and with a rivalry and everything like that. And, you know, outside of finals, mainly probably the grand finals, it was the biggest crowd that we got to play in front of. And the passion, you know, I think it's still there, but the passion, you know, even when I was playing, it was very strong, you know, the real dislike for each other and the satisfaction from either East Fremantle or South Fremantle winning was huge. So, you know, that sort of flowed on from the crowd. You could really feel it, and the game was the same. You know, most times there wasn't too many blowouts. I was on the end of one year, but apart from that, didn't matter whether East Fremantle was near the bottom of the ladder or South Fremantle was near the bottom of the ladder and vice versa on top. Generally, the games were reasonably close, so they were more enjoyed afterwards because you didn't really have a lot of time to enjoy them during, because it was such a hard-fought contest.
5: Was that the day they put the Jerovich statue down at Freo? Is that the day you got flogged?
7: I can't remember, to be honest, mate. I'll try and block it out, but we're on the end of a 150-point flogging. I do remember that. So, but it could have been that day. Yeah, unfortunately, it wasn't what we were trying to dish up. It was very disappointing. But yeah, it could have been. It was at Fremantle Oval. I remember that. Yeah,
5: I think it might have been. Some great. What about the first game that you played for South Fremantle after you'd come over from East? What, do you remember that one?
7: Yeah, well, that was the first game. It was a derby. It was round one of the 2007, I think it was. So, it was good. Got it out of the way pretty early, but it was. Yeah, I was probably. I remember rolling up to my first training at South Fremantle and sitting in my car, just wondering what I was doing or how it had come to this. But you know, once you got going, it was good. But yeah, no, it was fine. It was. I think actually East Fremantle won, so I think I might have been on the end of about 13 losses in a row at that stage, and East Fremantle finally won one, and I think I went to 14. So I think I was the problem for a while there, definitely.
5: Well, I don't think you were the problem for too much longer. You played some unbelievable footy for both clubs, of course, and you had some unbelievable coaches as well. Who was the coach who had the most significance on you?
7: Probably John Dimmer, to be honest. I mean, I think John was my longest coach that I had. John was just a very good people person. He just knew how to get the sort of the best out of people, I think, and he understood how things, you know, were, and he was very accommodating with things and everything like that. And then you always wanted to do the right thing by him because you never wanted to let him down because it was, he was so good like that. He probably tactically wasn't the best coach that I had, but he had a system, we knew his system, and he set it up so we could play as well as we could to what he was trying to implement. And I think he's, you know, he was a very successful coach before I'd come along and even at West Perth. So I think his coaching record speaks for itself. So he would probably be the one that had the most profound impact on me, yeah.
5: I was looking up your state record because we had the state game very recently and I was surprised to see you only played one state game in your time in the Waffle. A little hard done by, I would have thought. But do you recall that one back in 2002?
7: I remember the one in 2002 that we played at Fremantle Oval. I think we played in Queensland. That was, it was a long time ago now. But, Queensland, they might be a bit stronger now, but they weren't. I think we won by 100-odd points that day. But, it was good. Good to play in it. So, it's nice to play state games, but it wasn't to be. I was never too worried. It meant I got a break, to be honest, if I wasn't playing. So, it's one of those things where it's circumstantial. If you had a coach in the coaching staff, you know, you're a better chance. And I seemed to be towards the bottom of the ladder, and that was always used as a reason to miss out. So, it never really worried me. I never wallowed in self-pity when I wasn't playing. It was more that I was able to do something else for the weekend. So, I got to play in at least one, so that was great.
5: Now, we've just seen many players last night get picked up in the mid-season draft. You were on the West Coast Eagles list at one point. What would your advice be to young players who now have gone up to AFL level and are trying to find their way, trying to establish themselves as now AFL players? What advice would you give them?
7: Look, it's a hard one. I think, you know, there's a lot of drafts these days, and I think it's brilliant. Because, you know, I look at it now, and if you're good enough, you'll get onto an AFL list. That's how I feel it is now. It doesn't matter whether you're, you know, you're 26 or whether you're 19. When I was coming through, if you were 19, you were washed up. You were no chance. So these days, there's the way that they've set it up now and the way that clubs have to embrace it it's fantastic. And, hopefully it gives people reason to continue playing in the state leagues, the Waffle and the SANFL, because your time's never passed. You know, so the main thing is just stick with it, and you know, hopefully in time the AFL will, you know, realise again how important these state leagues are, and hopefully can maybe put a bit more money into them so can retain players, not just in the chance of being drafted, but strengthening the overall competition, because I think once Tasmania comes in, it's just diluting it even more, and they need a lot stronger state leagues to be able to bring players in if they need.
5: Mm-hmm. So essentially what you're saying there is there's so many ways to get drafted now, plenty of opportunities, you know, there's so much vision. So recruiters are in the know in terms of the players around the country. WA now have recently struggled in recent drafts in terms of getting, you know, a big number of selections through. So is that concerning from a WA development perspective?
7: I think it is. But it also, it ebbs and flows, you know, in terms of what clubs want, what they're looking for. You know, is it the athlete? Once upon a time they were looking for the athlete, and you know, more recently it's the footballer, and you know, you have to be 6'3", and now you can be 5'8", and so it's really a hard one because, like, you know, there's a lot of handball, forward handball these days, you know, but it's changed the game. That's in one season. So it really depends on what the flavour is of the AFL, probably determine what they're looking for. Mm. So it's hard. But, like, you know, as I said earlier, there's a lot of competition for people's time and mind. And unfortunately, we're probably in a society now where resilience probably lacks a little bit. Unfortunately, I see it in my working life and everything like that. And, you know, unfortunately, if things get a little bit hard, sometimes the toes are turned up and there's something better to do. So that's an attitude thing. I don't think there's any money in the world that you can put into development to change people's attitude and mindset. You know, they've got to want it, and I think they've just got to put as much time and effort into they can into the kids that want to succeed. And I don't think there's any magic pill that would work, unfortunately.
5: You mentioned you're up in Newman. Are you going to get a chance to get back and attend Monday's game at Freo Oval?
7: I hope so, mate. I'm back on Friday, so I'm only up here for a day and a half. So, hoping to get to the Derby. I sound like I go a lot of play. I'm actually going to China on Monday or Tuesday, so hopefully I'm going Tuesday, and I'll go to the Derby. The family all want to go, so it's a great day, and, you know, to watch the two teams battling out with, you know, there's just a bit more excitement around. It's good to go. If I can go, put it like that.
5: Yeah, hopefully the weather isn't too bad as well. We want to see as many people getting through the gates as possible, and hopefully it's a good game. East Freo had a win against West Coast. They've been riddled with injury this season, and they lost a couple of their best players to the draft, actually, or to the SSP at least, in Milan Murdoch and Mitch Szatto. So, and South, reigning premiers, but at the same time, they've been hit by the injury bug too. No Matty Parker through suspension. So, might level the playing field a little bit. Should be a good game of footy on Monday. Chris, a pleasure chatting to you today, talking all things footy. Thanks so much for taking the time.
7: No worries. Good on you, Matt. Thanks for the talk.
8: Saturday night, just you and me. Where are you taking me?
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5: Right, now we're going to focus in on some more waffle WA Day derbies to look forward to. We're going to focus in on the Freo Derby from Fremantle Oval. South Fremantle will take on East Fremantle, the Sharks.

0: He's Fremantle CEO Adrian Bromwich joins the show. G'day, Adrian.
1: Yeah, good afternoon, Matt. And I certainly hope that song is playing on Monday. I hope Cam and the team have it in their repertoire down there so they can play it, just in case.
0: A few waffle clubs don't do it anymore. What's up with that? We need to hear the theme songs of both clubs, don't we?
1: I'd hope so, yeah. I couldn't tell you if we do it at Goodgrosser Park, to be honest. So maybe it is only if your team wins on a home day that we do play that song. But anyway, let's hope it plays out on Monday.
0: Busy week in the lead up to the Derby for you?
1: Well, not so much when you're not hosting it. I can imagine Cam and Charlie and the team are flat out trying to get things organised, and we've all got our fingers crossed for the weather gods to play favourably this year. They didn't last year, but it looks like we might get a bit of clearance on Monday when we go to host the day. But, yeah, not so busy for us in preparation this year, except getting the team on the park and going up to the party, so to speak.
0: League team, nice win this past weekend against the West Coast Eagles, 15-12 to 11-9. So strong performance considering, you know, the Eagles have got a fair bit of talent in that group. So I'm sure you were very pleased with the result.
1: Yeah, it was. It was really pleasing because we'd been really poor, to be really honest, for the previous 3 weeks where we had some big defeats. So, yeah, good to get back on the winners list against a good opposition. And having Stasevic and Cooper Duff Tytler back into the team was great for our fans to see them going at it. But our boys did put on a much better, improved performance. So leading in with a bit of form into this week.
0: Yeah, certainly nice. Nice when you get a good list to pick from too, because at the moment it does feel as though you guys have been hit by the injury bug quite significantly.
1: Yeah, and I think that was one of the big differences that we noticed on the weekend, Matt, was we had Harry Marsh and Len back in the team, which made a really important bit of experience back around the group. And even then, we had some depth come back into the whole squad. We had 7 or 8 reserves players return, which will add that depth, the real important depth that you need to be able to compete for the remainder of the season. I've got a couple more coming back over the next few weeks. So that, yeah, we certainly have copped that injury bug with Ruben, Maguire and Jack Avery going down right at the start of the season, and losing the little fella to West Coast is doing a remarkable job, and Mitch Zatto, we certainly got decimated in the early part, but the guys that have stepped in, it provides development opportunities, and they're all really standing up and making a big difference. And guys like Jack Cleaver, who's still only 20 years old, has had an amazing year to date, so it is providing those opportunities for those guys to really shine.
0: Looks like a couple of positional changes as well, a couple of boys thrown into the forward line. John O'Marsh has been the big one, I think, this season too, going down back, seems to be thriving in the back line.
1: Yeah, remarkably consistent, Jono. He's been fantastic for the group. He brings that experience head to the back line. He's attacking the ball with aggression, spoiling at the right time, marking at the right time. So, yeah, he's in some really good form. And even when Swans were in trouble in a day, we sent him forward, and he looked a million bucks up forward as well. So that is a little trick that Bill might have up his sleeve at some point if things are all going well. But, yeah, Jono's form has been tremendous this year.
0: Pretty good competition, isn't it? From first all the way down to really ninth, it's it's a pretty tight comp. You're probably outside of West Perth, who are yet to win a game. I think it's great for waffle football and for fans.
1: Yeah, it is good. And last week was a great testament to that. East Perth knock off Claremont and Peel get over the top of South, and that really evened things up, because a couple of those lower teams, ourselves and Subi, have a good win. And yeah, it's really tight. So it is up for grabs, and important through the middle cold part of the year that's the time to stand up and shine, to put your best foot forward for a finals berth. So yeah, no, it's going to be a really interesting time, and no better time. We were really disappointing in our two derbies last year in wet conditions, and I hope our boys turn up this week and really compete and put ourselves in the window for starting to compete for finals again.
0: Just before we do get to the Derby, across all grades, how are things looking? Looks like you're going pretty well outside of the reserves.
1: Yeah, the reserves, and going back to what we spoke about earlier with the injuries, has really crucified us in terms of our depth, and we've been playing some Colts up into our reserves, and that great experience for those guys, but you do want some leadership around there. So the reserves have struggled. Our Colts have got a really strong group, got a few representatives in state football and at the in the PSA system, so we're missing a few of those. So they will be, once we get all that talent together, they're going to be really strong. And then across to our girls program, they've been fantastic. Had a couple of really big wins in both our league and our Rogers over the last couple of weeks against Claremont and on the weekend Subiaco. So two nail biters in our league. So they're sitting okay on the ladder at the moment. And another important derby clash this weekend on Friday night. So make sure all our people get down to that. And our Rogers Cup team have brim full of talent. And the best way to describe that is exactly that. They're exciting to watch at the moment, and they're really quality players, are those 15, 16, 17-year-olds. So we're really excited about what's coming through in that group. So, you know, going across, apart from the reserves right at the moment, going across pretty well in most grades.
0: Were you surprised no Waffle players were picked up in last night's mid-season draft?
1: Yeah, there's a lot of talk about it, Matt. And we have been a big beneficiary to all the AFL clubs as a East Fremantle footy club over the last 3 years. So while we want opportunities for our boys, I can't say I was disappointed this time to give us a break. But yeah, pretty interesting. I saw a few mock drafts across the AFL ecosystem over the last couple of weeks, and it has been pretty focused on the VFL and the SANFL. I know there's been a bit of talk about some of the Waffle guys getting opportunities this year, and they may come. Just a bit of an anomaly, I think, that our guys haven't been targeted this year from the West.
0: Here with East Fremantle CEO Adrian Bromwich. Now let's get to the derby coming up on Monday. What do you think the significance of the rivalry is, and how important is it to maintain that for future generations?
1: Oh, well, the significance is profound for me. I know I was part of the great rivalry back in the late 90s, and we were unlucky enough, and to compete in a derby and final in 1997, which the Bulldogs got us in pretty much the last kick of the day, which will always live in my memory. But just the memories of the home and away series and what was then the Foundation Day Derby is now the WA Day Derby. It still gives me a tingle being involved in and around the club. I remember the days here at East Fremantle Oval when the outer was full and there was that 10 to 15,000 people in the crowd. And we go down to Fremantle Oval and the same number would be crammed in and around it. It was always a great atmosphere. From a heritage point of view, it's critical that we maintain something, and the derbies will always be there. Now, I know that the end of the line is coming for the official holiday of WA Day, but we need to be able to replicate this moment for generations to come in some way, shape or form about the tradition that we have around not only our derby, but the West Perth one as well. But from a Fremantle point of view, it is what everyone talks about in and around the town for this week in particular, and then it'll be replicated again at the end of the year. And it is a tradition that we need to honour. And I love seeing what Cam and the team have done down at Fremantle Oval. We've got entertainment pre-game. They've got activations all around the facility. It will be a moment. We just hope that we don't have that repeat of last year when we're doing all the same things and we're expecting big crowds and the weather gods turned on us. But this year, hopefully there's a really good showing and people vote with their feet. They actually come out and support the derby by coming along and attending and making it a really good game day atmosphere. And I think then all we've got to do is put on a good show from a footy perspective and that tradition will remain.
0: Where do you think this fixture is best suited to moving forward?
1: Oh, well, I know that the very next weekend, there is the King's Birthday weekend in June, and it's a long weekend. So we just need to pick the appropriate moment about how that might look. And I know we used to have an Anzac Day, always a fixture against South Fremantle on Anzac Day. So there's potentially that. We'd like to make that a standalone. I'm not sure how we do that. And part of this protection and what we've been able to achieve with with the Foundation Day Derby, that they are the only two games played on the Monday. There's always been that exclusion of the Western Derby. The Eagles and the Dockers haven't traditionally played on that day, so it is a standalone for the Waffle. And so somehow we need to maintain that heritage, and where we fit in the calendar, I'm not sure. But to have it on a public holiday Monday is really suitable for us, and I'm sure South Fremantle, and I'm sure for the tradition of the game. So we do need to find that appropriate calendar part. I think we have the opportunity to host one next year, so we look forward to that. And then after that, it's up to the fixture gods to see what happens.
0: So the round 19 game scheduled at the Goodgrocer Park later in the year, August 15. How will that work? Will it look like any other home game at East Fremantle this season, or will it be a little different?
1: Oh, well, I hope it's a little different, that we get a bigger crowd. so certainly we are envisaging that we host it. The last couple of years, we've hosted our derbies at Fremantle Oval, and we did so last year with the WA Day. Round 19, absolutely going to have it at Goodgrocer Park. It's imperative that we do. We had 6,000 people to our final last year with Perth, and we felt at that moment there was room for extras within the facility. So we'll certainly gear up to have a really big crowd in round 9, and hope it really means something from both clubs' point of view, from a competition point of view, but also that rivalry. We want to honour that, and it will be our first one back at Goodgrocer Park for some time. So, yeah, we're looking forward to hosting that one and putting on a big show.
0: What's your relationship like with the Bulldogs, and how do you maximise what Fremantle derbies look like moving forward, and the potential revenue that comes along with it? Obviously, if you don't have a gate at the Goodgrocer Park, how do you maximise it?
1: Yeah, well, I think for us, there's a couple of different ways that we want to do. Most of the listeners would have heard that we've got our virtual admission raffle running at the moment, and that is a contribution to the club. There's some rewards on offer to that, but that's replacing our admission to games. It's a $10 entry. There is a gold bar up for grabs. There is a $1,000 a week Goodgrocer voucher. So we're finding other ways to generate revenue through that. It's not the same as admission and as a voluntary. This is a voluntary opportunity to enter the raffle, where the compulsory admission to games is a different source of revenue. But the game day activations, creating that atmosphere, also the other opportunities that we have is not only for us as a footy club, but our partners, our hospitality partners, Belgravia Leisure, to maximise their food and beverage. Last year for the final, when we had 6,000 people, the spend across the precinct was nearly 100K. So that's significant for not only the club but our partners. So yeah, that's why it's so critical that we continue to host derbies at our venue. And in terms of the relationship with South, for the last 3 or 4 years, we've had opportunities where our members have got in complimentary to those games, which has worked well. We have luncheons together. We're always working to enhance and maintain not only the financial outcome, but the tradition that what we offer. So, you know, we work really closely with Cam and the team to maximise these opportunities.
0: Is the club financially viable as it currently stands, or does something need to happen to ease a little bit of that financial pressure?
1: Well, I think the interesting thing, Matt, on that is, yes, to answer your question, yes, we will be. We're coming from a long way back in a lot of areas. One of the things that we have established here with our financial situation at the precinct is our expenses and overheads are way down. We don't maintain the grounds anymore. We don't have building maintenance. We don't pay outgoings on utilities. The model is different, but it certainly has the ability to generate a profit for the football club if we maximise areas and revenue in other areas. So our critical ones are making sure that we honour our commercial partners. And part of that is hosting games at Goodgrocer Park so we can honour our partners. And the Goodgrocer in itself is our major partner. So it's important we can continue to honour those traditions and maximise those revenue sources. So sponsors is a big one. Our commercial partners is a really big one. And when it comes to different ways, like the virtual admission raffle, to offset some of the losses that we might have for admission to games, they're critical that we continue to enhance and work on all of those different avenues for revenue. So, you know, while our balance sheet might look a little bit different to a lot of others, where they have to go out and make money to maintain the facilities that they're in, we now, under the new financial model, don't have that same responsibility. So we think we have the opportunity to tighten everything up and around that model and make it work for us as a footy club.
0: Well, it's a great club, and we need it long and strong in the waffle competition, that is for sure. So show your support to the Sharks. Make sure you get on down to home games and get involved in all sorts of ways. Big derby coming up on Monday. I did want to touch on, I know it's a little ways down the road, round number 12 coming up against the Tigers. It's the Kai Feller Foundation match. Could you tell us a bit about this?
1: Yeah, sure, Matt, and it's a great initiative. It's come up from our marketing team and in conjunction with Cam Eardley, who's obviously one of our players who's associated with the Kai Feller Foundation. His mum, Claire, is the patron and main instigator of that foundation. So we've gone into a partnership with them. So it's mental health round for us. Significantly for us, we've struck a jumper for the day. It's the Kai Feller jumper. We've had the opportunity for people to purchase those jumpers and put their name on it, and it will all the names of all our current players and the people that have participated in that have been able to purchase that. So the proceeds of that jumper are going towards the Kai Feller Foundation, which is fantastic. We will be putting on a lunch for the day, so not only to recognise Kai Feller round, but it's our Life Members Day and our Junior Clubs Participation Day, so it should be a really big event in and around Good Grocer Park, and really looking forward to that fixture. But the Kai Feller Foundation is something that we really want to, it's close to our heart, we really want to support it, so that's what that day's all about.
0: Yeah, I saw the women's team were in pink as well for the breast cancer awareness match, so another great cause this past weekend. Looking forward to the derby, Adrian. It's going to be a great one. I know a couple of players are down on both sides, so yeah, it's going to make for an interesting matchup. Cannot wait. You'll hear it live on Sport FM as well. Thanks so much for your time today. A pleasure chatting.
1: Absolutely. Thanks, Matt. And looking forward to the day as well. And everyone, get down and support it.
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0: Right now, it's time to catch up with our resident combat sports expert, Brett Benetti.

0: All thanks to the Perth Window and Door Replacement Company. Brett, the media man, Benetti, joins the show. G'day, Brett.
1: Hello to you, Matt. Great to join you as always.
0: Yeah, great to have you here with us. Now, we are the only station that talks UFC each and every week. We gave a detailed preview last week on the UFC card in China coming up this weekend, and it's all about Perth's very own Cody Haddon for us. What are your final thoughts on this matchup?
1: Yeah, looking forward to this matchup. You said it right. It's all about Cody Haddon for us this weekend, even though it is a great card. Cody Haddon is back. He's ready. He's fit. Speaking to Ramil Louistro and Yasmin Frank, really looking forward to this opportunity. He's got a tough opponent ahead of him in Richie Long. Richie Long has been in the UFC since, I think, about 2021. Had about 9 fights. He's 4-4 with 1 no contest. I did remember his fight last year. It only lasted 21 seconds where he earned a performance of the night bonus against Cody Gibson. Look, Cody's just got to be careful with that power. But again, Cody Haddon's a special fighter. I've been saying it for a number of years now, especially when he's injury-free. And I'm really think that he's going to put on a fantastic statement this weekend. Remember, for our Perth UFC fans, because it's in Macau, it's the same. It's in prime time for Perth, so it'll be Saturday afternoon. The prelims start at 4, so I'm guessing Cody's fight will be around about 6:30. But watch for them start. Just make sure that you don't miss it.
0: All right, fantastic stuff. Cannot wait for this weekend. All the best to Cody Haddon from all of us here at Sport FM and from Perth in general. Now, let's talk MMA when it comes to Australia's best promotion here. That is Eternal, of course, and Eternal 106 coming up on the Gold Coast Friday, June 5th. Give us some quick words on this event that's coming up in just over a week.
1: Yeah, a lot of interest, especially with Perth MMA fans in the main event of that great card as well. Speaking of MCT, Tenera Nathan and Matt Bones Williams. Glenn Pettigrew, again, he had a long layoff and made a comeback in Perth last year and had a really good win. And he finds himself fighting for the Eternal Welterweight title against Alfred Stoddard. So that is a fantastic matchup. And I can't wait to talk more about this and looking forward to you chatting to MCT Tenera Nathan about the whole card. But that whole card is looking sensational, Matt.
0: It's going to be a fun chat, as always, with Tenera. And you're right, looking like a brilliant card indeed. And a week later, Eternal heads to Victoria for Eternal 107 at the Geelong Arena. So that'll be June 13.
1: Yeah, exactly. Cam O'Neill, Ben Bickers, been very busy putting together, obviously, a fantastic card for Eternal 106. And a week later, heading back to Victoria in Geelong for the first time in a while on June 13. That card is shaping up well as well. Looking forward to that Jet Fisher and Jesse Swain matchup. But, yeah, I'm looking through that card and looking forward to more fights being announced. So I was speaking to Kyle Noak about that as well, so he's going to let me know as soon as he hears more. But yeah, big few weeks ahead for Australia's best MMA promotion, Eternal MMA.
0: Hey Brett, let's talk a bit of boxing now, because we had a lot of it over the past week or so. Seen as a bit of a mismatch, but heavyweight champ Alexander Usyk, he found it a bit tougher than expected, didn't he, up against Rico Verhaeven. He had to work to retain his titles in Egypt early on Sunday morning, Perth time. Stoppage in the 11th round. Let's talk about that stoppage. Was it stopped too early in your opinion? Because many thought so.
1: Yeah, there's been differing opinions about that. Probably more people thought that it was an early stoppage. I thought it was an early stoppage in the fact that as a world title fight, yes, Rico was hurt at the end of the 11th round, and there was talk whether the stoppage came after the bell as well. But who knows what would have happened in round 12. I didn't know too much about Rico Verhaeven before this matchup because, again, he was a world champion kickboxer with limited boxing experience. So that's probably why we didn't like this matchup to begin with. But, hey, he exceeded expectations. I think that Usyk would have stopped Verhaeven in the 12th round. But we don't know. He might have been able to hang on. We didn't know the scores at the time of the stoppage as well. But it wouldn't have made any difference as far as the scores. Even though a lot of people had Haven winning the fight, the official scorecards are the one that matter. And after round 10, two judges had it even, and one judge had it ahead for Rico. But if you add up what happened in round 11, that was a 10-8 round. And again, you can't see Rico winning the 12th round, so he probably would have lost the fight on the scorecards, whether people and fans agree with it or not. But it was a good performance, and it's going to be interesting because there's a bit of a bit of talk on around what is next for Alexander Usyk.
0: Well, does Rico deserve a rematch?
1: Possibly, but as I said to you before, it's like even though he performed well, I don't like the idea of the rematch personally because, again, it was an unknown factor and that was Rico's opportunity. And we've seen it so many times before when even if there is robberies, you don't get it back and the next one is a different fight. So if they do fight again, I expect Alexander Usyk to sort of be wary and aware earlier and probably have more of a dominant performance. But that's obviously more of a prediction. But there's another guy out there that's basically next in line. So it's going to be interesting to see. And a lot of the times, boxing is a business. So it's whether they can make the deal or not for a rematch to take place or does it move on to the next challenger.
0: All right. Well, we'll keep a very close eye on that. Now, we're not too far away from Andrew Maloney's world title fight. Could you give us a bit of an update on Team Maloney?
1: Yeah, speaking to Angelo Hyder about Team Maloney. Andrew is fired up. He's ready to go over to Japan. The fight is on June 6th against Willibaldo Garcia for the IBF Super Flyweight title. And Andrew said he's not coming home without that belt, and I believe him. So, as I said to you many times this year and then late last year, I think 2026 is going to be a good year for Team Maloney, Jason and Andrew. They're both on the right track. Next step is obviously to Andrew to take that world title. I believe that Jason might fight for its world title eliminator next. And by the end of the year, we might have Andrew and Jason Maloney as world champions. But first step, Andrew Maloney, got to get the job done on June 6th. And I've got every confidence that he can do so.
0: All right. Really, really exciting times. Now, Steve Gaggo had a great win last Saturday in East Timor, Brett.
1: Yeah, that was fantastic to see. The Timorese Terror, a favourite of Dragon Fire Boxing's Thunderdome as well. I've called many of his fights. Great fighter. I was just so happy to see him return to East Timor. Took on Philippus Ranga for the Zana Golden Belt, and he got the job done in the first round. And what was fantastic, and it's a moment that Steve will never forget, he received the signed belt from the Prime Minister, and that meant more to him than words can explain. So to go home to East Timor, represent his people, make Australia and Perth proud as well, and shine a light on the sport of boxing over there is absolutely fantastic. So very proud of the Timorese Terror, Steve Gaggo, and I'm sure that he'll be back in Perth for this Friday night and looking forward to catching up with him and congratulating him personally as well. But we're very proud of him.
0: Big news for this week. The iconic Thunderdome series is back for Friday night. Dragonfire Boxing is presenting Thunderdome 54. Tony Tolge, well done to him. The busiest and most loyal man in boxing. Well, it's going to be a big one on Friday night from Metro City.
1: Yeah, absolutely. Iconic Thunderdome series is back, as we say. It's time for another edition of Thunderdome. So, yeah, this is an outstanding card. And you can tell, basically, that the work has been gone in behind it. The main event will be for the WA State Heavyweight title. Big, bad Michael Baisley taking on his toughest challenge to date. In the Pilgrim, Ryan Williams. And we know the story in the background of this. They were supposed to meet in November last year. Williams had a hand injury. Late opponent came in for Baisley. He took care of business. Baisley had another opponent at Thunderdome 53. Took care of business, and we made this fight. in the ring straight after that impressive performance. So both have had really good training camps. Can't wait to call the action of this one, Matt.
0: Yep, going to be a lot of fun. Weigh in tomorrow, Big Rigs Gym. Baisley and Williams going to be a good fight. Rematch for the light heavyweight championship. Bomber Corrigan up against Mad Dog, Michael Rivetta. So, Jesus, some really good fights to look forward to, Brett, especially at the top of the card.
1: Yeah, absolutely. Really looking forward to that Owen Bomber Corrigan and Mad Dog Mika Rivetti matchup as well, because that was a split decision win for Corrigan in their matchup at Thunderdome 53. So a great move by the Dragonfire Boxing matchmakers to put these two back together. We'll see basically what they've both learnt out of the first matchup and see who takes the title for that one. That is a great wet matchup. Another one as well, the WA State Junior Welterweight title will also be on the line. Tanaka T-Stab Sabruri, been very impressed with this young man as well, especially when he went back to his natural weight class. He's taking on a very tough Vikash Rana, who I think was very impressive at Thunderdome 53 as well. So I thought that's a great matchup. The 2026 Allen Pond Cup is on the line between Luke Dowsett and Steve Sibenich. Again, the fighters, they have a privilege to fight for the Allen Pond Cup. It means a lot to whoever basically has the opportunity to fight for it. And these two are really keen to obviously add their name to that trophy. So, that is a fantastic one to look out for as well, Matt.
0: All right, that's great. So that's coming up on Friday night. Get your tickets and enjoy some great boxing. Now, great prizes as per usual as well. Thank you to Darmesh at Game City Espresso Bar. Who wants to go to Game City? I know I do. Not only the best coffee, but the best hot dogs too.
1: Yeah, absolutely. Big thanks to the great Darmesh, 56 William Street in Perth. He had a busy one last weekend with the HBF run for a reason. He had his robot out there basically taking centre stage as well. So very, very proud of Darmesh. He loves the Sport FM listeners as well. So go in and see him. Order a Mex Dog hot dog, hot chocolate, coffee, you name it. He'll take care of you.
0: All right, that's fantastic. Now, what about Reading Cinemas? Do we have any more movie tickets to give away?
1: Yeah, absolutely. Two tickets to see any movie of your choice at Reading Cinemas in Belmont. I spent a fair bit of time there last week as well. End up seeing Star Wars, The Mandalorian and Grogu. This is the way. Sorry, with Tony Tolles, actually. So that was enjoyable. And especially for the Star Wars fans and fans of the series of The Mandalorian as well. I think you'll enjoy it. And Mortal Kombat 2 is still out. The Michael Jackson movie, I saw that as well. And I think that's, really good movie, actually. So, again, perfect example why you don't listen to the critics, because I really enjoyed that movie.
0: What about The Rewind? What is it this week?
1: Ah, yes, the Reading Rewind series. I love these series with all the classics coming back. One for you, really, Matt. Legally Blonde is playing this Friday and Tuesday night. How good is that?
0: Great. I thought you were going to give me a bit of a one-liner and see if I could guess it.
1: Well, I can do that.
0: It's too late now.
1: Do you remember the bend and snap?
0: The bend and snap. The bend and snap. Yes, that's
1: I know
0: classic.
1: It. I'm blaming my missus and daughter on that one because they love the movie. And I always like Jennifer Coolidge in that movie as well when she says, "I'm taking the dog, dumbass."
0: Reesey,
1: love the Reading Rewind movie.
0: We love that. We love that. We'll keep coming at them with me in weeks to come. We'll see if I can pick it. Hey, big thanks to Stuart and Inara. They still see the window of opportunity with this segment. Now, at the Perth Window and Door Replacement Company, they make it easy to open up your home, create more light and room, and you can save on power bills. 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
0: Brett, thank you as always. A pleasure chatting and enjoy the rest of your day.
1: You too, Matt. Everybody, enjoy the fight.
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6: 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I

0: Hello, everyone, and welcome to Waffle World as we reach the midweek edition of the program. Thanks to the team on Monday, who are more than happy to hand out a couple more jibes in our direction. Pretty hard to defend those jibes tonight, I hate to say it, that we're losing numbers. However, two is more than zero, which has been the case on a couple of Mondays. So Jacob Lansmere and Chris Mitsopoulos with you tonight. Corey Watts may still be celebrating East Perth's win over Claremont, which was one of the results of the weekend. We'll tidy up on the program with Mitzi and I here on the program. It is the 27th of May. If you missed Monday's show, you can catch it as a podcast, sportfm.com.au, and you might be listening to this one on a podcast as well, sportfm.com.au and the Community Radio Plus app. Round 7 threw up a few surprises. A number of teams that started the weekend 3-3 went the right side of the ledger. So the only team, there were four teams that were 3-3, and the only team that didn't win from that position was West Coast, as East Fremantle got their third win of the year. Brad Weir is our guest tonight. He's the new CEO of WA Football. He's taken the reins from Michael Roberts just this month, and we'll chat some of the big stories in WA football with the man entrusted with guiding WA football into a new era from this year onwards. Chris Mitsopoulos is back. So again, we just rotate our Wednesday Waffle World crew. What's out? Mitsopoulos in. I'll let the listeners debate whether that's an upgrade or a downgrade. Hello, Mitzi.
1: Yeah, good afternoon to you, Jacob. Good afternoon, listeners, and good afternoon, Corey Watts. I understand he's tied up at work, so can't be with us, but, you know, next week we need a full panel. We need a full panel, otherwise we will get certainly criticised by our B team on a Monday evening.
0: I think we will be anyway. There's been a bit of criticism. I'm not sure. Look, early years of school are pretty important, aren't they, Mitzi? You learn the basics, don't you, of education. So we've learned about A's and B's and on to C. But there's been two shows this year, and there'll be a third next week on a Monday where zero panellists have been here. Last time I checked, two panel members is still more than zero.
1: Absolutely.
0: So to the jibe that was thrown our way on Monday, I'll just, you know, it's the French Open at the moment, I'll just whack that back across the net and see if they can return serve next week.
1: Absolutely,
0: well,
1: Jacob.
0: Well, they won't be here next week, so they'll have to wait 2 weeks until they can return.
1: Two weeks. Good to be back in the studio, Jacob. I have to say, I'll do a Brett Rapone and say what I did while I was away, and that was I had a lovely time in the central New South Wales, in the Hunter Valley and Nelson Bay, some magnificent golf courses. So if anyone, well, I know we've got a lot of golfing fans out there. There's some magnificent golf courses in the central New South Wales. So it was a great time. I kept in touch with what was going on at the Waffle, and also had the opportunity to watch the AFL, the two AFL games as well. So it was a good week away.
0: Yeah, good weekend away, good to hear, and it was a good round of Waffle football as well. Claremont's centenary celebrations were scuppered by East Perth, just as it was 100 years ago. It was East Perth defeating Claremont at Claremont. So a bit of a downer, but it was a great celebration. Graham Moss, a number of former champions of that club, Jared Neesham, amongst others, were there. They had the Premiership Cups, they had the flags, the physical flags that are handed out to Waffle clubs after a premiership win, so it was a good celebration before the game, but it might have been a little less joyous in the change rooms and the clubhouse afterwards. But well done to Claremont for the celebration, and well done to East Perth for the performance.
1: Yeah, good for the competition too. So everyone's had a loss, and at this point in time, Jacob, we've still got, what, eight teams that that can still play finals this year, which is fantastic. It's hard to predict now who's really the favourite at the moment. Claremont was last week. I got a feeling that Peel Thunder side is starting to show us that they could be very dangerous come end of the year.
0: I was never off them, to be honest. We saw them lose consecutive games by a point. But the talent wasn't the reason they lost those games. It was just, you know, it can literally be the bounce of the ball or 30 seconds difference between a win and a loss when you lose by a point. And the last few weeks, they've been consistent. I mean, Hugh Davies takes 20 marks. How he didn't get a go at AFL level while Pierce was out is beyond me, but he's going to play a full season of Waffle now. Jeremy Sharp's leading the Sandover for me, and that's one thing we can talk about later in the show. There's a very good chance this year that Jeremy Sharp could win the Sandover, and there's an AFL-listed player winning the highest individual honour in the Waffle, and that's going to go down like a lead balloon with some people. Now, I'm not saying Jeremy Sharp doesn't deserve to win, because I think if you poll enough votes, you're undisputably the best player in the competition, but there's going to be a few people who say there shouldn't be an allocation for votes to AFL-listed players, but I reckon this year's a good chance that it could happen.
1: Yes, and we couldn't discount

0: Yeah, that Jeremy looks. We saw him, and he looks almost a class above, doesn't he, when he's playing at waffle level? And he was unfortunate not to hold his place in the team. But in a team that's going as well as the Fremantle Dockers, you've got to be at your best week in, week out. But look, he's a favourite, but there's many others I think that have still got chances this year as the season progresses. We've got a great season on our hands. The only problem we have at the moment, Jacob, and we'll talk to Brad about that, is why aren't people going to the footy?
1: Well, the numbers are going to be interesting this weekend. So it's a WA Day long weekend coming up. Monday is the annual derbies, East v South of Mantle, West v East Perth. And generally speaking, crowds are around 4,000 or 5,000. Now, the weather forecast isn't great, but we lose this marquee game in 2 years. So there's this year and next year, and WA Day moves to November. So it won't be in season, I guarantee you. We won't be moving South v East of Mantle to the first week of November. We'll be losing that day from the schedule. So it's going to be an interesting little phase now for WA football to see if they can find another marquee day.
0: Absolutely, because that is our marquee day. And we've seen during my time on 91.3, rather, we've seen crowds of 8,000 at a derby. So, you know, it is a very important day on the waffle calendar, and we lose that, we've got to find something to replace it, because we want people coming to these marquee days and marquee games. And those South Fremantle, East Fremantle, West Perth, East Perth games over the years have been really great games of footy where we have seen good crowds, and we need good crowds back for those sort of games.
1: That we do.
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1: Now, Brad Wehrer is with us. He's the new CEO of WA Football, and he's been a busy man as he gets his feet under the desk and sinks his teeth into some of the big issues in WA football. He's been good enough to join us on the Premier Waffle program, Waffle World, here on 91.3 Sport FM tonight. 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
8: Pleased to be with you, gents.
1: Thanks for joining us. Now, you've only been in the role for about 3 weeks, Brad, but what's been the experience thus far as you start to consider what the future of WA football looks like?
8: I think it's super exciting. I have, as you said, only been in the role for a couple of weeks. Lucky enough to sit on the board for a couple of years before that, or 18 months before that, so sort of knew what I was getting into. I've described it a little bit to all our stakeholders and staff that the treadmill in the middle of May is going at about 15 or 16. So we've got a waffle season underway. We've got an AFL season underway. We've got community footy, thousands of games every weekend. We've got our PFL. We've got our all abilities. So the treadmill is going. My job is to get my feet under the desk, but really just get out of everyone's way for a little bit and say hello.
1: Well, I'm sure you're doing that. And, yeah, as you say, the season's well underway across various competitions. And we move now towards the depths of winter where football becomes very much an escape for a lot of people. Brad, last night was the mid-season rookie draft. And whilst there are a few waffle clubs probably breathing a sigh of relief tonight that they've kept their players for the remainder of the season, what's the overriding emotion when no WA players, and Jackson Artemis deserves credit because he's come out of South Amanda's program, but no active waffle players were drafted last night. Is that a concern?
8: No, it's not. I don't think the mid-season draft reflects the standard of our waffle competitions or the talent running around. You mentioned Jackson, who spent a lot of his footy here. He played in our State 18s, won our MVP in 2024, played in the South Fremantle Senior Premiership the following year. You look at previous SSPs, with our Waffle State team regular in Milan Murdoch, instant impact with West Coast, his fellow East Fremantle product, Mitch Sato, over to Port. So we think there's plenty more Milan Murdochs and Mitch Sato stories out there. You've got to sort of put it into perspective as well of what the mid-season draft is. It's and have a look at what clubs need. It's not the only measure for us. Only this month, we saw our Waffle State side make it back-to-back wins over the Sandpool in great style, right? There's six goals or something like that. And our homegrown talent is really standing up. We think there's a lot more Milans and Mitches out there.
0: Brad, just a couple of questions in terms of grand final and where that should be played. We know this year it's at Optus, but beyond that, the decision hasn't been made. And a secondary question to that is there any plans to redevelop, say, a Leaderville Oval to make that as a ground that you could play grand finals in the future or any other particular waffle ground?
8: Oh, let's go with the grand final question first. You're right with where it's at the moment. It's an interesting topic or an exciting one. We'd be a Fremantle supporter as well because we know that they're travelling beautifully and Optus is such an integral part of their home and away, but also finals. So, yeah, it is scheduled at the moment for Optus in 2026. The date is still, we're still open to discussion there, but we'll also understand the landscape of where it is and the AFL and how and around. Future thoughts on the Waffle Grand Final and where? We have to be realistic on the metrics of hosting at different grounds. What does that mean financially and how can we? But also the occupational health and safety of those grounds. I think I've been on record before talking about the romantic Waffle Grand Final at Leaderville, the romantic Waffle Grand Final at South Fremantle Oval or Fremantle Oval. There's a lot of pieces to this puzzle. We understand the numbers that we've had at Optus at Waffle Grand Finals over previous years, averaging, I think, 25,000 or so. We did have a public holiday on the Monday when it's Sunday afternoon, so there's a lot of discussion with not only WAFL and the WAFL stakeholders, i.e. the clubs, but also the AFL. So that's the first question. And the second question, we're constantly looking and talking with local governments, sorry, local and state governments about our waffle grounds and what they look like, as well as what does the AFL see? The growth of our women's game and the W game. We're screaming for infrastructure and infrastructure change for all of our competitions, and we'd be naive not to look at waffle grounds.
1: So, Brad, the numbers of waffle fans attending the grand final. Last year was a disappointing crowd. I think others you could justify were solid crowds, but last year, two traditional teams, crowd around 23,000. And if you actually go back from 2021 and 2022 was at Leaderville, but in those ensuing years at Optus, the crowd numbers have come down each year. What crowd do you think needs to be justified at Optus to keep it there at the venue? Because I'm not sure that 20,000 or 25,000 at a 60,000 stadium is a great return for the waffle.
8: Yeah, there's a number of metrics that we look at. Our numbers are obviously that we do look at, people on seats or backsides on seats. But if you look at it, at some of our other metrics of social media or YouTube channels or, Channel 7 coverage itself. So, crowd numbers, yep, appreciate your stats there and what you've quoted. I think that the number itself can be measured in different ways. We look and we ask our players what they like, or you know, what they want. Not that's the be-all and end-all, but it's important for that. I've lived that as a player as well, to actually go and play at it was Subiaco Oval at the time for a waffle grand final. It is a different atmosphere. I mentioned before the romanticness of, you know, 11 or 12,000 at, say, a Leaderville, or I'm not sure the number at Fremantle Oval. There's a number of metrics to measure success at Optus. I wouldn't want to put a number on it, but I think the players would like 30,000. I think that would be probably the number.
1: Yeah, I think that would be a great number, and I hope that's attainable. And maybe a Perth or an East Perth, East Perth Grand Final might bring that kind of audience back. But a disappointing crowd last year. And I guess the talk this year, and you sort of hinted at it, Brad, is that there's a possibility for a Saturday night Grand Final. And that's something that's already been mentioned in dispatches in media. Is that your preference? If everything lines up, it doesn't clash with an AFL game here with Fremantle. Is that your preference to play the Waffle Grand Final at night this year on a Saturday?
8: I think if I quote our chair in Ian Callaghan, anything is on the table. And it's not the definition of insanity, but you know, to continue to do the same thing and expect something different is probably a little bit of our new mandate to sort of have a look at things differently. Yeah, I like the idea of a twilight grand final at Optus. What does that do? It's sort of, you know, it's a different demographic, because we have to be mindful of, you know, who is our target audience and timings. We have to be respectful that we have Colts, reserves and league and how many we can fit, but we also have to be mindful of a AFL competition that may play on a Friday night, and can they turn the ground around? We have seen that done in the past. There are a number of things to take into consideration when we're looking at our, you know, our marquee game or our, you know, our ultimate game of grand final. But if you're asking me for my preference, I love the idea of a twilight Saturday night.
0: Brad, I'm a bit of a traditionalist. I've always liked the league, reserves and Colts competition as part of the waffle competition. But do you see a time, after watching the WA state women's team demolish South Australia, no, they were a great team, do you see a time where we might see the waffle women actually playing pre the league teams?
8: Well, first part of your question was, weren't they awesome, wasn't it? It was just a great spectacle, and some of the passages of play from our state W were first class, and they just absolutely did a demolition job on SA, so hats off to them. They were fantastic. Using Ian Callaghan again, I think that's something that we need to look at. We need to look at things differently. Does that is there an opportunity where you can play four games? And I think what we've seen with some of our waffle clubs, they have tried that already. We then, looking at it holistically, we have a challenge from a volunteer perspective, and we just have such wonderful people that give their heart and soul to the game. But volunteer fatigue is a big challenge for us, and you know, how does that, four games in a day, how does that wear on our clubs and the ability to host, and also our facilities, which ones have lights? But the overarching of it, we'd love to see a game, a day where our W and our men are playing, and we saw it with the state game and the success of that.
1: Brad Weir is with us. He's the CEO of WA Football. He's taken over that position for Michael Roberts as of a few weeks ago, chatting the future of WA footy and some of the big topics here on Waffle World this evening. Brad, lots of talk about the future of the WA football competition, and Mitzi's question there was sort of towards the women's competition, the women's league before the men. Now, in the women's competition, there's the Rogers Cup, which is the youngsters, and then you've got the league competition. Could you foresee a future where the men's competition followed suit and there was no longer a reserves, there was just a Colts and a league?
8: I think it's a topic. You know, I love the word barbecue talk, but it certainly is. And I'm a bit of a traditionalist as well with the reserves. Having come through that and the Colts into the Reggies, into the league. But I'm really open-minded, as is our board, to where does it all fit, and where does the not only the you know the reserves fit within the competition, but where does the WAFL fit in the whole ecosystem? There is an absolutely strong role for them to play. The reserves itself, you know, if you ask the players at the moment, absolutely they do. But then we have to, as WA Football, put on our pros and cons and SWOT analysis per se, for the one of the technical term of, you know, how does that fit, where does it fit, and is it sustainable? Not that it's all about dollars and cents, but that's a big part of it. Facilities, the ability to play, the growth of the W, volunteer fatigue, all of these factors are in our planning for the sustainability of WAFL.
1: As you mentioned, barbecue topic, and I guess the follow-up question, if you're chatting about that around the barbecue, is, well, what does no waffle reserves mean for those players who aren't selected? They're not 18 years of age, they're not playing Colts, they're not good enough for league. And you referenced the Perth Footy League a bit earlier, Brad, and that's a very strong competition, and we're actively losing players from WAFL football back to PFL football. Do you then start sourcing players from within Perth Football League teams? Would that be a way to strengthen the connection between the PFL and the WAFL and alleviate the issue of no reserves, if that was the option?
8: Well, it's certainly an option, isn't it? And it's certainly, again, the barbecue talk of how would that look. First, your point, and I did a I was lucky enough to attend the Perth Footy League's business lunch not long ago, and it's just a thriving environment and a thriving competition, which we've seen, and it continues to grow. Using that, your option or your what if, could it? Absolutely, we could have a look at that. Again, you have to look at all that. What would that mean to the competition? What would it mean to Perth Footy League itself? What does it mean to the players? Ian Callaghan has openly spoken about this topic and go, anything's on the table with the right analysis.
1: Brad, we're just talking before you joined us about WA Day, which is coming up on Monday. It's a great celebration of our great state. And derbies have been a feature of that day, Foundation Day previously. The Fremantle Derby and the Perth Derby. Now, the state government announced last year that date will be changing to November as of 2028. What does that mean for the marquee day on the WA football calendar? There's another date in June that presents itself with the King's birthday, or do you look at Easter or another day? Because that marquee day is pretty important to WA football.
8: Yeah, it is. And if I can give a bit of a shout-out to the two derbies coming up, especially East Fremantle, South Fremantle one, and some of the work that they've done advertising that. Yeah, we'd love to see. I think I heard you talking about one before where it's 7,000 or 8,000. We can't control the weather. However, get down to Fremantle Oval and have a look at the derby. They've put some work into pre-game and the like. So, but you're right. It's such a strong tradition, aren't they? The derbies, East Perth, West Perth, and South Fremantle, East Fremantle. Lucky enough, in my one game for South Fremantle, I played in a derby. We got an absolute shellacking from East Fremantle, but that was with the alignment to Freo coming back from injury. But you mentioned King's birthday public holiday. I think that's in June as well, so that's certainly an option. But we're also open to looking at other things and looking at sort of checking my week and, Thursday night footy, not that that's a marquee game, but I was thinking, what else can we do? And that's not just us at WA Footy, but what can the waffle itself look at? It's certainly something that we will be looking at our fixturing, not only the timing, but the challenges that we face by the government change. The other part too is we've got a sports minister who loves the waffle, absolutely. What can we do together and how does that look like?
0: Brad, West Coast and Fremantle's involvement in the WAFL, is that set to remain in this current guise with Eagles WAFL team and Peel alignment? It seems to be that Eagles have certainly improved this year. Is that something that's likely to remain in the near to longer term?
8: Yeah, it's right on the table now. So West Coast's current licence expires at the end of the season, and that's nothing groundbreaking or anything there. We're in regular conversation with, I've only just come into the role, as we said at the start, but Don Pike and I are and Steve Carella at West Coast, we're in consultation now on that licence. And in terms of Fremantle, you know, the partner, that's an ongoing agreement that we look at, and we continue to, with both of the AFL clubs, we continue to look at, refine, enhance, improve, and see how things are working. You mentioned West Coast and their improvement. I think they're sitting one game out of third at the moment with some of the changes. They've had some good games this year. We want, it's cliche, but we want the Any Given Sunday where supporters of both teams can turn up and go, how's my WAFL team going to go? Subject to, you know, injuries and all those things that make winning a grand final one of the best experiences ever, but we want them to be, you know, our competition to be somewhat equal.
1: Brad, on that, so you mentioned Any Given Sunday. I know that's a term that's been used for a long time in sport. At the moment, we generally play all of our games at 2:10, 2:30, occasionally 1:10 on a Saturday, and that goes head-to-head with amateur football and AFL football, which is always on every day over the weekend. So I grant that's always going to be a clash. But there seems a reticence to play on Sunday. Do waffle clubs, and I know waffle clubs actually have to say on when these games are played as much as you do, is it time to investigate playing more Sunday football in the waffle?
8: Oh, I think, you know, that's probably the third time I've used it. But yes, we've got a chairman of our board who is absolutely open to stakeholder engagement. It is cliche, but it is. We have to be realistic on it. I struggle to tell my 16-year-old son that once upon a time when we were running around, every single game was 2 o'clock on a Saturday. You'd have to look at, you know, look up at the scoreboard to get around the grounds, and then on radio you'd wait for the late Drew Morford to, you know, cross to Moorabbin and see if the Saints are up by, you know, those great memories of all of us growing up. We do need to look at things differently. You mentioned, you know, is Sunday an option? But we also have to look at not our strategic plan, but who are we trying to attract? Does that work for them? Does it work for young families? But also the sustainability of the competition and respecting all the other comps that we've got on. One of our challenges is grounds, you know, and the ability to, you know, the growth of the game. We want to continue to grow up both men and women. And do we have the infrastructure to facilitate that?
1: Financially, for everybody, whether you're involved in football or in life, finances can be tough. We hear some of the stories about some WA football clubs flying pretty close to the edge in terms of their finances and being able to make a profit. How hard is it for a waffle club in 2026, Brad, to make a profit and be financially viable well into the future?
8: Yeah, it's a difficult one. It is. And we are in constant communication with our clubs, like, very, very regularly. That's not because of the question, are they struggling or not? That's just good governance. And so we understand the challenges of our waffle clubs and their ability to not only survive, but to make a profit and continue to grow their facilities, grow their players, attract players, be part of the pathway. So we do, and to answer the question from a holistic view, it's really difficult. However, we're looking at every club has a different operating model. We're seeing a younger demographic of CEOs now in our waffle clubs coming through who are thinking differently. They're fresh set of eyes. And I'm talking Jared Wright at Swan Districts, Cam Britt at South Fremantle, Kelly Properjohn at Subiaco. You know, I don't want to not mention them, but, you know, James Santillane at East Perth, Warren Parker coming in at Claremont. Apologies who I've missed, but younger generation with fresh sets, looking at things differently. You know, we mentioned crowd numbers. You know, that's, we'd probably default to that, but looking at different things like YouTube and social media and the like, what else can we do? First and foremost, you know, to get the boys and girls out on the park, but what else can we do to sustain the footy club going forward? However, in saying that, we've got some clubs that do it really, really well and have gone through that experience, and now we've got others learning from them. So, yeah, it's difficult. We understand it. From a WA footy perspective, we're all in it together and we're there to help where we need. Some of them are doing it really well.
1: So West Perth in 2018 went into voluntary administration. That's an extreme example. But if that was to happen, if that was to happen again, would WA football be in a position to help those clubs that were in financial turmoil, or would it be potentially, well, sorry, you've created the mess. You've made your bed. You have to lie in it.
8: It's a hypothetical question, but it is, you know, obviously, I mentioned we're all in it together and we did see the West Perth experience. We'd like to think that we've learned from that, and as a collective, we'd like to think that we've now got mechanisms in place that we would get ahead of that game and assist. Yeah, so the question is a little hypothetical, but if it was to, you know, not depending on the club, but we've got a competition that we want to continue without one club in it. That causes all different, you know, cascading effects. But, we like to think we've learnt from the West Perth experience, and now we have mechanisms in place to, you know, hopefully that doesn't happen again.
1: So, Crouch, and it's been a talking point on this show throughout the year, and I'm sure it's something that comes across your desk now as CEO. Crowd numbers seem down this year, but I understand that the viewership numbers across 7 and 7 Plus, which are broadcast in the games, are up. So does that reflect a changing landscape in how people consume football? And if so, does that concern you that people are choosing their television remote over going to the games?
8: Crowd numbers have remained pretty consistent if you look at them over the past 5 years. You know, like it's a 1% and 2% differential across the last five, if we're looking at those. As I've mentioned before, they're not the only metrics that we base success on: broadcast numbers, social and website views, and that engagement are super important. The social media, you know, WIFL social media is up from 2 million content views this time last year to nearly 8 million. Now, that's a change. You're spot on. You know, every Waffle Channel 7 or 7 Plus game, Waffle Colts, Waffle W game, we have a Waffle official YouTube. It's streamed live now. So all of those, it's changing. And we'd be naive not to change with it, which we have done. Our Waffle 7 broadcast numbers are up 92% year on year from 2025. The numbers of, I think, 66,000 or something to 128,000. So they're positive, and then that means that more eyeballs are on. But how do we adapt and evolve with that? Our brand and growth team are doing a super job in what's the next evolution of the game, how are we ahead of it, you know, and how can we continue to evolve?
1: Brad, lastly, you've had a terrific career as a player. You've been involved in football for so long. You've also had an extensive business portfolio, which has helped you land this position. Whenever you finish up as CEO, and that'll be many years into the future, what do you want your legacy to be for your tenure as CEO of WA Football?
8: Well, it's a bit early for legacies for me, but I'm super excited about the opportunity of what WA Footy is and can be. We have a strategic plan that we want to continue to grow the game. We know the challenges that we face with basketball and soccer and rugby league coming into our state. You know, so the growth of the game, both from a men's and women's perspective, you know, for that to continue to, and I think one of our goals is 100,000 participants in our community footy stuff into equity and access. The ability for someone in Broome to have the same access and eligibility to Kalgoorlie, to Albany, to Esperance, ensuring that over the next period we continue to improve that, because this state, you can fit 10 Victorias in Western Australia, and we need to make sure that our boys and girls are getting that same opportunity, and that's from coaching to playing to facilities to rehab to all those things. And then the last part is just a sustainable competition all the way through, from Auskick to the AFL. And sometimes we get caught up in the shiny lights of the AFL, and it's super. And I'm lucky enough to play at the elite level. But the magic happens at community footy. It happens in our PFL. It happens in our all abilities. This game is ginormous. So a sustainable competition across all of those, you know, That's what we all hope for. That's what 100 people, you know, plus at WA Footy go to work for every single day, is to, you know, how can they make a difference, and how many people's lives do they influence, from grandparents to, you know, to parents to carers to the boys and girls that actually play it to just general supporters. So, yeah, I think that would be it. If you go back to the strategic plan of growth, equity, access and a sustainable model, that'd be pretty good.
1: That'd be fantastic, and hopefully that can occur in the short to medium-term future, and the game continues to grow. Brad, as we let you go, you're ready for the cold of the ice bath, the dunking that you're going to cop on Saturday out at Bassendean?
8: I am indeed, and super sad to hear of Neil Danaher's passing. He was a wonderful, wonderful man, wonderful influence on me personally and us at Fremantle. We had him as an assistant coach in our foundation years. He has been a wonderful mentor for me. And I think Bob Murphy said, if he asked us to fly, we'd try. If we asked us to do whatever, we would. But this is a no-brainer for me. I'm more than happy. Super looking forward to it. Get on down to Bassendean. I think they announced a few more dunkers or dunkies or whatever you want to, or whatever the description is. But it'll be wonderful. It'll be great.
1: It will be. And well done for you for putting your hand up to do it. It's a great cause and it has extra significance with the events of the week. Brad, good luck. We hope you can shape WA footy in a very positive manner and the competition continues to thrive. We're all great constituents of the competition and we wish you well for what's to come.
8: Pleasure. Good on you, gents. Ta-da.
1: That's Brad Wirra, the new CEO of WA Football. Lots to take out of that chat. Plenty more we could have discussed. We'll maybe take a rain check on the rest, Mitzi, but what did you make of that?
0: Oh, look, he's keen. There's no question about that. Obviously, they are open-minded to a lot of different things being looked at. But I still like to see bums on seats, Jacob. That's my sort of criteria that the competition is going well.
1: Yeah, I tend to agree with that. But the landscape is changing. And, I think the term was used a few years ago by Michael Roberts, his predecessor, that it's adapt or die. And that sounds extreme. But the way that we consume things, the way that the competition goes may well look very different in 2036 as to what it does in 2026.
0: Well, I won't be around in 2036.
1: Yes, you will, Mitzi. You'll be around in 10 years. You'll be sitting in this very studio at this very time on this very show. We'll clear a break and we'll come back and sink our teeth into some of those topics and the round that's just been in the WAFL.
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0: to Waffle World. Great to have your company. A thoroughly engaging chat with the CEO of WA Football, Brad Wirra, here on Wednesday. Waffle World, Jacob Lansbury, Chris Pitsopoulos with you. If you missed it, you can listen back to it in full, sportfm.com.au. Mitzi, whilst our opponents last week are having their struggles, it was pleasing to see the D's play hard-working attacking footy in league and resis. Colts are playing 17-year-olds, I believe. Best ask the president about that policy and see if a tweak is required so those kids don't get smashed for the rest of the season. That's Simon of Lathlane.
1: Well, Simon, they did have a very good game on the weekend, both reserves and league. And look, I don't have a problem with playing young kids in Colts. Hopefully, there's at least some 19, half the team's 19-year-olds, because you're right. I hate seeing young players playing in a team that they get smashed week in, week out, because it doesn't do any good for their confidence. But no, a good weekend for the Demons.
0: Alex from Hamilton. Hi, guys. I've heard that the West Perth fitness coach got suspended for 6 weeks and a Ford coach has resigned. What's happening with this club? That's news to me, Alex. So I'll just leave that as a question to the people listening who might have an answer. But West Perth are in a rare position where they're winless after seven rounds.
1: Yeah, look, that for a club, proud club like West Perth, it must be hurting those supporters who go week in, week out. But just let me remind you, West Perth supporters, Perth have been like this for a much longer period of time. So
0: maybe they should have been chatting to the Perth fans at the game. The Perth fan could put their arm around the West Perth fan and go, look, I can talk you through this. We're experts. Love Derby Week. I'll be at Joondalup, says Rick of Kinross. So he'll be there supporting his team. We asked Brad Wirra about the King's birthday Monday for that listener. Mr. Wirra. This is direct. This is almost like a letter. Mr. Wirra, please reassure Waffle supporters you have reserved Perth Stadium for Sunday, September 20, in case the AFL sweep the Dockers into Perth Stadium the day before. Well, I think he basically said all options are on the table, so we'll wait and see on that. John from Yokine's happy that no West Aussies got picked up in the mid-season rookie draft. How awesome that the Waffle didn't lose a single player to the AFL's disruptive mid-season plunder. All clubs can now get on with business as usual. I reckon Ash Prescott might have had a glass of red last night, just celebrating the fact he hasn't lost Jasper Peace or Zach Mainwaring.
1: I reckon you're quite right, Jacob.
0: Gene, as an AFL and Waffle follower, I would love the league Friday night, eve of AFL Grand Final, or the Sunday prior, for all three, as AFL preliminary are always on the Friday and Saturday night, says Gene. So that's where she would put the Waffle Grand Final. Ray from Kana says, good evening, gents and listeners. It was a great win for East Perth on the weekend against Claremont, and a stellar effort in particular by the back line with Ethan Regan starring down back. Ray from Carnup. I met Jake Suter's father after the game. He said to say hello.
1: Yes, I did. When Jake made his debut last year, I think it was,
0: at Claremont,
1: he sent me a message and was so proud that his son had an opportunity to play league football. And obviously Jake has come through leaps and bounds. He was even touted as someone who potentially could have been drafted. So his dad would have been happy that he's still at East Perth, I reckon, because he's a mad East Perth supporter.
0: He is, and yeah, he was there after the game, and Jake was our Sienna's player of the day.
1: Yeah, and thoroughly deserve it from what I heard.
0: 20 disposals and 6 marks. Can you ask him what he thinks about no Waffle players getting drafted in mid-season draft? We did. We started with that question. He said he doesn't have concerns. Probably a broader topic is the review into the talent pathway, which has taken place over recent times. Good evening, gentlemen. Before any Waffle game, there is much hype and fanfare about high-profile forwards, and then if they kick a goal or two, you hear about it relentlessly, along with replay after replay. On the weekend, the Royals' back six were magnificent against Claremont. Jaden Hunter could only manage one goal, and to get himself reported playing on the Royals, close-checking Ethan Regan, while Hunter, Gowdy and Van Rooyen were held goalless when pitted against your man, Corey Watts. Do you think the Eagles have any idea that Watts is a genuine lockdown key defender of the type they desperately need? He does it week in, week out. Go Eagles. That's Corey from Scarborough. No, it's not. But it could have been. Watsy could have sent that himself. But that's from a listener off the text.
1: Look,
0: go Eagles.
1: Watsy is a young man. He's only 24, I think. 24, 25?
0: He'll correct us sometime if that's wrong. He's around that, yeah.
1: 24, 25. He's a very good size. And since he came back from that injury last year, he has not put a foot wrong. And there has not been too many forwards that have gotten hold of Watsy. I think he could easily be a key defender, at, say, at West Coast, who need a big, strong key defender.
0: Rod makes the point that the reason the Sandville crowds haven't suffered as much is that you have to pay for the stream to their games, whereas the Waffle is free. Maybe that's the test. We put money onto the charge to watch the Waffle games and find out how many people are going to watch.
1: That would be interesting.
0: I would suggest that WA Football has put all their eggs in that basket,
1: yep.
0: That they've decided that people are more likely to sit at home, particularly through the cold months of winter, and watch their team at home on telly, where they can flick, they can watch AFL if they want, they can watch Waffle. I don't think that's a great tactic longer term, because if people aren't going to the games, the product will drop, players don't want to play in front of empty crowds, and then ultimately the good players will leave the competition. So I don't think that's a foolproof strategy, but I accept that that's the current strategy for WA Football. They want eyeballs on their product, and they'll take it through television means rather than at the ground.
1: Yeah, there's no doubt that's the direction they're taking, but if I'm a footballer, I want to play in front of a crowd. And look, we've been attracting quite a lot of Eastern States players to our competition, because the word gets out that the Waffle competition is a very good competition, and I would hate that stops, that we don't stop players coming over to the Waffle because they hear there's only 200 or 500 people going to a game of footy. I want to see some good players coming over to strengthen our competition. We've seen that over a period of time. I think 6 of the last 10 Sandover medalists have come from the Eastern State. So our competition is great, but we want bums on seats. I'm still a bums on seats man.
0: Yeah, particularly when the weather's good.
1: Yeah.
0: So early in the year, people should be turning up. One listener says Swans crowds are not down at Bassendean. Was there only 1,700 there on the weekend? That's down on their normal crowds.
1: Yeah.
0: 1,814 was the crowd.
1: Yeah, but 1,800 Swans, mad Swan supporters equates to about 3,000 other supporters.
0: Yeah, maybe you're right. Hey, Claremont lost their first game of the season on the weekend. I know you're away, Mitzi, but it's still the same question marks we have over Claremont. People say you're overreacting. Claremont have dominated. They've only had one loss. But again, put pressure on Claremont. They struggle. They turn the ball over. They look great when the ball's whizzing around. They can use their skills under minimal pressure. They were well off their best. East Perth were in their face. They made them turn the ball over. And then when East Perth got it, they weren't willing to give it back so easily and dominated the game. They won by 39 points. And East Perth certainly back in the conversation. But that's the result to bookmark, because Claremont are going to finish top three. I have no doubt about that. But that's the kind of game that other teams will be looking at come finals and go, if we play like that, we can beat Claremont on a big day.
1: Well, Jacob, I did have a good look at the stats, and two big takeaways for me on how that game was played. Not having seen it, I look at the stats and I see East Perth, 246 kicks and 96 handballs. Now, not many teams are under 100 handballs in a game. They're normally around 150. But East Perth, then, when you add that to marks, 132-69 in East Perth's favour, they obviously played a keep-it-off game as long as they could. And then when Claremont did win the ball, they obviously pressured well. And it was great to see that their defenders did so well, because that's the hallmark of Claremont, their three key forwards and their midfield. But that is almost like the game plan now that East Perth like to adopt against really top sides. Keep it off, keep the pressure on them, starve them of the football, and then your likelihood of you winning that game is going to be high. And I think that's what happened on the weekend, and well done to East Perth. But I'm not going to go off Claremont. I still think they're a very good side.
0: Yeah, and South had a loss on the weekend too. So the top two both suffered defeats. Peel Thunder, East Perth, Subiaco, all 4-3. Subi look a dangerous team to me. Perth doing enough. I think it's a really open race. I'm not sure about West Coast, although they've added a couple with the mid-season rookie draft. I don't think East Fremantle or Swans will feature in finals. It's a morbid question, Mitzi, but when's West Perth going to win a game? They're 0-7.
1: Yes, very difficult to answer that question. I looked at that squad of theirs, and it looks still a very good squad. But I think, as we've said previously, they're still relying on their senior players. You know, blokes like Tyler Keitel, take him out of that side, and who's going to kick goals? And, you know, Black and Nelson aren't as effective anymore. They're unlucky. They lost Pegoraro before the season even started. He would have made a huge difference to that side because he can play ruck, back, forward. I feel for Sansa, because he was full of optimism at the start of the season. They need to win one soon, because their supporters will not be very happy. They're not happy now, but I hope they keep going to the game and back their team to win some as the season wears on.
0: Souths all of a sudden looked very vulnerable. with that loss to Peel. Now, they put some window dressing on in the last quarter because it got out to, I think, 7 goals at one point. It was 18 points in the end. So well done to Souths for running the game out, but it was all junk time footy in that last quarter. They kicked the only 4 goals. But just a few holes starting to pop up, I think, in Souths. So Rusko's going to Europe. Noah Strom's going to Europe for a period. We haven't seen Hamish Freeh since about round 3 or 4. So it's all of a sudden, there's just, if they were to get another series here, if a Pearson went down for a period, Parker's out now for 3 weeks. He's been suspended. So he was suspended for a rough conduct charge in this game on Toby Jenkins. So he misses another block of footy. Craig White's got a bit of work to do with this squad, I think, to keep their head above water. They're still well positioned, but they're not quite the team they were last year.
1: Look, I think Hamish Freeh is the big loss. Because he was a dominant big man early in the season. And as we know, Matty Parker is a fantastic footballer. He's missed a lot of footy and he's going to miss another 3 weeks. Losing your full back and your full forward mid-season, it's going to be a big challenge for Craig White. They've still got enough talent, but the concerning thing for me is where Peel is coming from now. Peel are looking a very dangerous side as the season gets into the second half. What an unbelievable performance by Hugh Davis.
0: Oh.
1: 27 possessions and 20 marks. And Jacob Hewitt took 13 marks. So they are looking very strong. And while Jeremy Sharp's in that team, they're going to be hard to beat.
0: Well, you look at the numbers from that game. Peel had 80 more disposals, but 9 less inside 50s.
1: Yeah.
0: So the ball spent more time in the Bulldogs' forward half than it did Peel. But Peel were efficient and Souths were wasteful. They seemingly kicked the ball to Hugh Davies every time they kicked it into their forward 50 without Rusko on the weekend. He was missing with a hamstring. He's not in Europe at the moment. So he's back this week. He'll play in the Derby, but we won't see Matty Parker for a period of time. And Jaden Hunter will miss for Claremont. He's been suspended for a week as well. And Cam Eardley's out for the Sharks. He's also been suspended.
1: Oh, a few suspensions during the weekend then.
0: A few players misbehaving.
1: Peel had 8 players with 20-plus disposals. The concerning thing for South Fremantle was only 2 players had 20-plus disposals.
0: All right, we need to get our final break out of the way. Now, we'll update our listeners on the tipping competition because a gentleman who's not with us tonight was very happy to point out that he had a good weekend on and off the field with his tipping and his performance against the Tigers. We'll go into our tips for Round 8, the WA long weekend after this on Waffle World.
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5: Well, that's the thing about, that's what I like about, yeah, that's the thing about football.
0: Oh. Yeah, welcome back to Waffle World, final segment. We have not been able to find Corey Watts tonight. He's not here. No real urgent need to find him. He's working. But we haven't been able to contact him to get his tips. So that means when you don't supply your tips, Mitzi, you get all the away teams. So, Corey, you had all day to give us your tips. You told me you were going to give me them, and I haven't got them. So he gets all the away teams.
1: He'll get a text in within 5 minutes.
0: I'd be very surprised.
1: Corey would be very keen. I hope East Perth is the home team.
0: East Perth are the away team. So he gets East Perth.
1: Right.
0: So he'll be happy with that. So, round 8. It's the WA Day long weekend. It's also a rivalry round, really, with the matchups of the respective teams. Swans and Perth have always had a good rivalry out of Bassendean, still Blue Oval. I think Perth will win, but I wouldn't be surprised if Swans caused a bit of a boil over with their big freeze event.
1: Well, if Perth are serious contenders for finals, this is a game they have to win. Swans are a dangerous side all the time at Bassendean Oval. Disappointed in their effort against Subi last week, but they'll bounce back. But I think just Perth's class should be a bit too much.
0: Our Saturday broadcast game is Subiaco Claremont at Leaderville Oval, Sullivan Logistics Stadium. Claremont weren't great last week. Subi are playing well. This is a potential upset, but I think Claremont will win.
1: Yeah, I'm with you. I think they'll bounce back, Claremont. Subiaco, good to see players like Sokol back in form. He's kicked 8 goals now in the last 2 weeks, and their big three kicked 3 goals each. So they've got a potent forward line, but I just think Claremont will bounce back.
0: Sunday, West Coast play Peel Thunder as a precursor to their AFL team playing Essendon. I think Peel will win this one.
1: Yeah, I agree. Peel Thunder are in pretty good form.
0: So at the moment, we're all the same because Corey's getting the away teams and we're all tipping the away teams. South Mantle, East Mantle, Fremantle Oval. That's our Monday broadcast game. Must say there's a lot of rain forecasts later in the weekend, particularly for Sunday. Might roll over into Monday. No Free, no Parker. Zach Strom's retired. Sharks are a decent chance to cause an upset, particularly if it's wet, but I'll back the Bulldogs.
1: Oh, you should have backed your Sharks.
0: I haven't tipped East Mantle in a derby for 8 years, Mitzi, and I won't be doing it tonight.
1: I agree. I think East Mantle have struggled in derbies of recent times. And at Fremantle Oval, I think South Fremantle can get over the line. Let's hope it's a close game.
0: I want to have a guess the last time that East Fremantle won a WA Day derby.
1: Tell me.
0: 2016.
1: Gee,
0: it's been 10 years.
1: 10 years. Well, they've got the side at the moment that could cause an upset, given South Fremantle's weakness with a few missing players, but I still think South will win.
0: And West and East Perth. So the Falcons, can the sight of their arch rivals get them up off the canvas? Mitzi, they've struggled now all season long. Is this the day they cause a boil over?
1: Well, there's been some great games between West Perth and East Perth, as we know from our good friend Tony McHale when he was coaching East Perth. Didn't matter what position on the ladder they were, but I still think East Perth will win.
0: Yeah, I'm with you. East Perth will win, and the poor old Falcons will be still looking for their first victory after 8 rounds of football. So with Watts tipping the away team in absence tonight, he gets Perth, Claremont, Peel Thunder, East Fremantle and East Perth. Now, just to look back at last week's tips, and Mitzi did supply his by proxy. You got 2 out of 5.
1: Yes.
0: So you're on 21.
1: Yep.
0: Corey got 4 out of 5. So he got 20. He's now on 24. And I got 3 out of 5. I didn't tip my beloved Sharks, which cost me. So 3 out of 5 for me, and that means my lead has been trimmed to 1. Mitch, you've got a bit of catching up to do now. You're 4 behind me, 3 behind Corey.
1: I'm like Kiwi. Comes into the straight running last and just overruns all the ones in front of him and wins at the end.
0: I'll hold you to that at the end of the year. So that's a look at our tips for the round. That's the round ahead. Mitzi, we've got a busy weekend. As mentioned, we'll be at Leaderville Saturday for Subi and Claremont. And then the following, a couple of days later, we're across at Fremantle Oval for the first time this year as South Coast East Mantle. Look forward to it.
1: Look forward to it. Let's hope the weather's kind to us.
0: And thank you to all of the listeners who've got involved tonight. It's been great to have your involvement in the show. And thanks to Brad Weirer as well for his involvement on the program. That wraps us up. We'll catch you at the footy this weekend. Get along, particularly Monday. Support WA football so it remains a strong competition into the future. No Monday Waffle World. The supposed A-team is having another sabbatical and we'll be back to do the heavy lifting on Wednesday. Hopefully Corey Watts will remember that he's due in the studio and we'll catch you then.
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0: Let's bring in our first guest on a busy week of football news here on Sport FM. Michael Whiting's with us. Fremantle prepare to head to the Gabba to play a Brisbane team that looks like it's on its knees. Now, beware the wounded lion might be the theme of the week at Fremantle as we bring in Michael Whiting, Queensland-based AFL.com.au reporter. Morning, Michael.
11: Morning, Jacob. Morning, Wayne. Thanks for having me, guys.
0: This is a really fascinating game. It was always going to be because Brisbane are the reigning premiers. The Dockers look every bit the premiership favourite this year. And the Dockers go in wonderful form. And Brisbane's form line is terrible after that third quarter. Gee, I guess we're all trying to work out what happened on Sunday there at NG Stadium, but now we have to work out what sort of response we get from Brisbane, Fish. What do you think will happen?
11: Oh, I'm as confused as anyone, to be honest, Jacob. I thought we were going to get a response from Brisbane on Sunday. They were pretty poor against Geelong the week before on a Thursday night, and it was the end of... I tried to cut them a little bit of slack there. It was the third of... It was the third straight six-day break. They're playing a very good Geelong team. The Cats played exceptionally well that night. I thought, OK, Brisbane will have a reset now. They've got a 10-day break. I thought they were going to get a player or two back to face the Giants. That didn't quite happen. And what we saw against the Giants was hard to comprehend. The first half wasn't great, but they were still hanging in the match, and that third quarter was something none of us have really seen before, not against a team of the quality of Brisbane, the two-time back-to-back premiers. So I thought we'd see a response then. I certainly expect it this Saturday. If they needed any reminders about the level they need to get to, it is this weekend. They need to... There's parts of their game they need to fix up, though. So it's not just as simple as flicking a switch. We know they're capable of so much more. I'm as intrigued as anyone about the performance we're going to get from the Lions on Saturday.
12: Michael, do you see the body language of Chris Fagan? Do you think he's sort of... There is that concern. I mean, he'll try and be positive, and this is just one of those one-off things, and we beat them for three quarters. You know, yeah, how have you seen his reaction?
11: You're right, Wayne. Like, he's certainly he's a glass half-full coach, and he's a positive guy. He's got a great feel on the emotional state of his team, but I did find even his post-match press conference quite interesting. Against the Giants, it was a rare...

0: I think it was round 20, very late in the season. They were beaten by 10 or 11 goals down at the Gold Coast. 1 week later, they went to the MCG and beat then the table-topping Collingwood in front of a packed MCG crowd. So they've got form. They can turn it around, but there is things they need to fix up, and I think Chris Fagan knows there's a few deficiencies in their game at the moment.
1: As far as personnel they could get back, are there any likely to return for this game? Fremantle are going to get back Hayden Young, Alex Pearce has been spoken about. Brisbane, any chance to see any of their stars back? Dane Zorko has been an interesting watch over recent weeks.
0: Yeah, he has been. He won't be back this week. So he's been on the cusp for a couple of weeks now. He's missed the past couple of matches. He's got some quad tightness, so he'll miss Saturday and he'll miss the following week against the Suns. So that's dragging on a little bit longer. They should get Jared Berry back. He trained yesterday. Providing he gets through training on Thursday, he'll play. So not a household name, but a critical guy to Brisbane's structure. He's a great role player. He plays on that wing. He gets back and helps defensively, and one of the sort of unsung heroes of that team. And also Noah Answorth is available this week. And they have missed him unbelievably. That lockdown small defender. Brisbane lost Brandon Starcevic to West Coast in the off-season. Bit of extra sort of emphasis on Noah Answorth playing a similar type of role, but he's missed the past month after a second concussion this season. So he's available this weekend. They've got a decision to make, though, whether they bring him straight back into the AFL or they want to manage his minutes in the VFL. He's only played one game in 8 weeks, so I think that's a big decision. I think they might err on the side of bringing him through the VFL, but he's available this week.
1: So some key players there that aren't going to be seen for a few more weeks, even though Answorth's a chance to return, as you say. But Lester seemed a big out. Now, okay, he's not the superstar on the list, but he's been a consistent, reliable player, a bit like Zorko, for a really long period of time. So those two in particular feel like they've been missed down there. Could we see a big name dropped at the selection table, or is that injury list too heavy that Chris Fagan's just got to stick with the guys that he's got?
0: Sorry, Jake, I lost you there for 2 or 3 seconds. But just on Ryan Lester, I actually think he'd be leading Brisbane's BNF this year, which might shock a few people that don't watch Brisbane every single week. But he's had a fantastic year, so that speaks to his season and his influence, and maybe also the down form of the bigger names in the team. He's very difficult to replace. I don't think Brisbane doesn't have the depth on their list at the moment to swing any wild changes. They're right at the absolute cusp of their depth there. We saw last week they're bringing in guys like Jimmy Tunstall and Sam Marshall's played a couple of games. Young Will McLaughlin came in. And look, these guys are all fine players, but they're not established at AFL level yet, and there's not much below them in the VFL. Brisbane's VFL team's been performing very poorly so far this year. So I don't think there's the depth on the list to make any big statements or big selection decisions. So, yep, they'll miss Lester. They're going to have to do without him for a couple more weeks. They're missing Zorko for a couple of weeks. So that's their lot at the moment. And there's still enough good players on that list to play better than what they have been in the past fortnight. It does come down to the midfield, though. If McCluggage, Ashcroft, Dunkley and Neil's fire, like they so often do, that goes a long way to covering those other little deficiencies in their team that are being caused by a few injuries at the moment.
2: I saw a report that Hipwood might be 2 or 3 weeks away. Is that hope or whatever? I mean, the other one is Oscar Allen, but he's sort of a couple of months away, I would imagine.
0: Yeah. So Hipwood's close. He's ramping up training. I think Brisbane's got 3 more matches and then a bye. So I would imagine that he, along with Ryan Lester, there's a couple that'll probably be back after the bye. So Brisbane can't sort of hang out for that, though. They're 6-5. They've got Fremantle this week. They've got Gold Coast down the road at Carrara the following week. So they've got to deal with what they've got at the moment. But, yeah, Hipwood should be back after the bye, and Oscar Allen 6 to 8 weeks away, I think. So they're going to have to wait a while for him. But, yeah, there's problems there for sure. They've got to cobble together a forward line. They went with Logan Morris and the resting Ruckman and then a bunch of mediums and smalls last week. That's what they're going to have to deal with at the moment. There's still a lot of talent in the front half of that ground. And I don't think the offence is the problem. It's the defensive intensity. And it's those half forwards and mid-

0: midfielders that really have to prioritise defending more than scoring at the moment.
1: Michael Whiting's with us. Queensland-based AFL.com.au reporter. The Suns have the bye, but Brisbane have a massive game against the Dockers at the Gabba. The Twilight game as part of round 12 on Saturday. Fremantle come to town full of confidence and fairly buoyant. This will be a great test for Brisbane, won't it, and see if they've got another couple of nudges in them this season to push for that three-peat, Michael.
0: Yeah, it will. I mean, it feels like every week we'll say we'll learn a lot, especially with Brisbane being a little up and down so far this season. They've done this the past couple of years, though, but this is a huge test. I mean, you guys would watch Fremantle a lot more closely than I do. I love watching them. I think they're terrific. I think in my eyes, they're the premiership favourites now. Brisbane have got a right to be in that conversation, clearly, because they've been there and done it. This is the ultimate test for Brisbane at the moment, is to host Fremantle and see where they're at. And if they're unable to fix those defensive deficiencies in their game that we've seen in the past couple of weeks, Fremantle is going to expose them and they'll be taught a lesson.
1: You imagine that Patrick Voss will try and do what he did to Cal Wilkie to Harris Andrews, wouldn't you, this week? Mm. He really got under the skin of Wilkie, who's a fantastic player, and Andrews is a very similar player, if not slightly better than Cal Wilkie, with what he's done in grand finals. So you expect Patrick Voss will do that as well?
0: Yeah, I would think so. But if I'm Chris Fagan, that'll be an intriguing battle around that part of the ground. Because if I'm Chris Fagan, I think I want Harris Andrews to go to Fremantle's best forward, and that's Josh Tracy. So we saw this a couple of years ago, actually, that Greater Western Sydney came to the Gabba and tried to do a similar thing. They tried to get Aaron Cadman to play defensively on Harris Andrews, and Harris Andrews wanted to get to Jesse Hogan, and it was a little bit of a ring of Rosie and a battle of wills, and I wouldn't be surprised if we see that again on Saturday afternoon, just to get the matchups that each coach wants.
2: All right, the Suns. I mean, they let one get away last week, but they're still sitting, what, fifth, I think it is, in the thing. They've got the bye this week. Timely for them?
0: I guess it is when you look at what happened on Saturday. But they will be fuming about the result on Saturday. They led by 7 goals. They were still 4 goals up midway through that fourth quarter and had clearly run out of legs. There was no run from Gold Coast in that final quarter. They were trying to save the game, chipping the ball around, not attacking, wanting that clock to tick down faster, and it just wasn't. And in some ways, you reap what you sow, and that's what happened to the Suns. Like, that's a loss I fear they might look back on at the end of the season and think that it cost them either a top four or a top six or a top ten or so. Like, that's 4 points they've really thrown away, and now they've got to sit on it for 2 weeks. They've got the bye this weekend. They come out of the bye and face Brisbane in the Q Clash down at People First Stadium. So it's a long time to sit on a result like that from Saturday.
2: They'll look at the result, but will they also look at the lead-up, you know, the games in Darwin and then another away game? And does that sort of come into their thinking that, gee whiz, it maybe that does take a fair bit out of our guys?
0: Yeah, for sure. Like, they'll look at that, but they're very... I'm a bit more reluctant to give them a pass on that. Like, they've been very conscious of that. They've done this Darwin trip many years, and we know the record post-Darwin is not great, but they've been conscious of that succession of games for a long time, have prepared for it. They flew back from Darwin. Those two games in Darwin are very, very taxing. Like, the weather up there is incredibly humid. The conditions are brutal. They had 8 days between games. Yes, it was another travel. So you can build in a modicum of an excuse, but no one was talking about that when they were 7 goals up at half time and still 4 goals up halfway through the fourth quarter. So, there's probably some physical evidence in there, but I don't think that's a real excuse. They've been able to prepare for that, and they prepared for it and they weren't able to get the job done.
1: Yeah, their season's it's not free fall, but it's not going where it needs to go at the moment. The Suns, and as you outline, Michael, in a couple of weeks, the Q Clash is a defining game out of their bye. Thanks for your time this morning. We're looking forward to Saturday at the Gabba. Dockers shooting for 11 in a row. Brisbane looking to just steady their premiership defence. Thanks for joining us.
0: Thanks, Jake and Wayne. Appreciate it, guys.
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1: For the Dockers on Friday night. They were challenged. They lost the lead early in the last quarter, but they stormed to the finish line to win by 5 goals over a gutsy Saints outfit. They now head to the Gabba to play the reigning premiers, who look like they're on their knees. I'm sure that's not how Fremantle are preparing for the Lions this week. Let's chat to our weekly docker, Corey Wagner, who joins us for station sponsor, the WA Electric Company. G'day, Corey.
11: Good morning, lads. How are you?
1: Well, thank you. Now, it's been a massive few weeks for your club, but you're a part of history, so you're part of this group that has done something no other Fremantle team has done, and that's win 10 consecutive matches. How does that feel as an achievement in season?
11: Yeah, it's awesome. It's pretty special. I was lucky enough to be at the club at Kangas when they won the 9 straight, and they only made the first final and dumped out. So hopefully the 10 straight's beautiful, and then it can change the way that happened then a couple of years ago. But it's awesome, it's special, and it's a great team to be a part of at the moment.
2: Hey, Corey, have you ever played in a game where a side scored 14 goals, apart from under 10s or something like that? I mean, what we saw up there in Brisbane last week?
11: It was pretty crazy. I reckon I turned it on at quarter time, or second quarter, and it was pretty close, and then spent some time with little fellas, looked at the fourth quarter, and yeah, Jared was just smoking them. So yeah, it's sort of that type of year where momentum you can get on a run on, anyone can beat anyone at the moment. And yeah, like you see, JBS were kicking him from everywhere and had a huge momentum. And yeah, like you said, in reigning premiers, you can do that to them. So it's a crazy and bizarre year.
2: So if you get into a situation where a side's got a run on like that, but maybe not to the extreme, but any sort of run on, what's the process on field? I mean, is there someone speaks up, or how does it go? Because you would have practiced the scenarios.
11: Yeah, and it's something we actually really lean into, sort of turning the tide and trying to change the game. Because we got momentum, or they got momentum, and then the leaders have been taught a fair bit of they'll get together if a team kicks two in a row, and does the game plan need to change? Do we need to slow the ball down and control the ball, or do we need to start taking more risk, or do we just need to get more stoppages and sort of get there back and, yeah, bring the game back to a parlay? So, there's so many ways around it, and you can't really change it, yeah, if you can't get your hands on the ball. So, but it's something we really rely on and something I actually go into games talking about every week.
1: Hey, Corey, back to the Saints game, and speaking of momentum, Saints looked like they had it early in the last quarter, and then something changed in the way that you were playing to get on that inspiring run that saw you run away and in the end win by 5 goals. What did change in that last quarter? What saw the momentum in that game swing your way decisively?
11: Yeah, it's actually funny. I didn't even realise we were down in that fourth quarter because I felt the way the game was going. We sort of had it on our terms in the even the belief in the change room halftime that we were going to get over the top of them. It sort of felt like that all day, and I think we just needed that little water break. And I think we started getting a roll on in the clearances. I think they smoked us in the third quarter, but I think that really changed the momentum of the game. We started getting the game forward and getting it to the ground with their small forwards do the work, which they do. Dudley, Rick, I mean, Chris Cherry, they pressure so hard, and so many of our big boys, and we just kept it in our forward half and, yeah, kicked away, which is something we've been doing a fair bit lately.
2: Murphy Reid, I mean, does he continue to sort of think, how the hell does he do these things? I mean, each week he does something, he goes to another level sometimes.
11: Yeah, he does, and he's just... he's a competitive bastard. Me and him had a little tuffle yesterday because he just doesn't like getting hit, and he just really, yeah, I don't know, he just keeps getting better, and it's good to have that as a young bloke, a little fire in the belly and that competitive nature. He doesn't want to take a backward step. He's training standards. He wants to keep getting better and push others around him, and that's what's happening. Usually if you see young blokes going all right, their training standards sort of drop, but he's going the other way, so... Yeah, love watching him grow and being a young man. He's working on his game. His pressure actually going through the roof. So he's becoming a class player.
1: Speaking of competitive, I think that's one word you'd use to describe Patrick Voss. Was there a direct instruction to be aggressive at Cal Wilkie in that game from his point of view? Was it something that you thought you might be able to expose? He's such a fantastic player, Cal Wilkie, but it seemed like a concerted effort from Voss to try and make his night as tough as possible.
11: Yeah, he just had the role, but that's, I think, how Voss gets into his games. I think he gets that challenge most weeks if there's a defender like that, and it sort of brings him into the game. He feels like he's involved the whole game, and that aggressive nature is just who he is, and we don't want to lose that from him. We like him playing on the edge, and he gets the job done. I think it brings him into it. He feels like if he's doing that, he can take more marks, he can lead, he can pressure, and it's working for him having that role to get him into the game. So, yeah, I wouldn't change it. I'd keep doing it if I was coach. But, yeah, he's awesome.
2: One of the things that the Dockers have done well is just the way you've worked as a team. But you need those bits of brilliance every now and then. Shea Bolton seems to be getting that all back in his game. I mean, a couple of things he did on the weekend were, I suppose, just, well, it incentivises everybody else in a way.
11: Yeah, I think he's probably games revolving around. They probably don't see the little blocks and shepherds that he's doing in the stoppages to probably even again get rewarded, and sort of the footy gods look after you in that sense when you're doing things to help others, and that's what he's doing at the moment. And you can see when he's playing like that, he looks like he's playing free, and he's kicking those freakish goals that everyone sees, that we see him at training every week. So we back him in to kick those sort of goals and just play with freedom, and it looks like that's what he's doing. He's really enjoying his footy, so it's lovely to have those sort of players when they're up and going, that they're hard to stop.
1: Corey, you returned from injury. When we spoke to you last week, you had to tick off main training. You got through. We didn't know about Caleb Sarong's injury, which was a blow, but how did you find it back out there after a week off?
11: Yeah, it was good. A little bit of a blow early, and we know St Kilda start really good, but I pretty much prepped like a usual week last week, and it just probably just getting cross over the line to play. So I did all the prep the exact same way, so I feel like I hardly missed a beat when I got back out there, and and the way the team's playing, you just got to play your role. It doesn't matter if that kicks, marks or handballs. So I feel like I was reliable, played my role, and that's all I need to do at the moment to help the team win.
1: Gee, your injury list is pretty short for this time of the year, which is a really good sign. So Alex Pearce likely to be available, Hayden Young as well, and I think Sean Darcy's going to come back via the waffle. So there's only a very small group of players on your injury list at the moment, Corey. That keeps the positions for spots very, very hot.
11: Yeah, exactly right. And I think you just got to keep doing what you're doing with the role. You can't take your backward step because you've got so many boys performing in the waffle that can come up and play something. You've seen, like you said, Chris Cherry and Nathan O'Driscoll come in and flourish because they've been just blowing the door down at waffle level, and there's so many more that can do the same thing. So, yeah, got to keep preparing the way you are, play hard, and things look after itself if you're doing things like that. But it's going to be good to see Big Swaggy back to... He's been raring to go for the last couple of weeks. I think he just needs to get out there and blow some steam. It'll be good to have the skipper back if he gets through. And yeah, like I said, you also got Hayden Young and a few others there that can come in and really make the team better. So, yeah, it's a good position to be in.
1: Corey Wagner's with us, our weekly docker here on Sports Breakfast, who joins us thanks to station sponsor, the WA Electric Company. 10 straight wins with that result over the Saints and preparing for Brisbane at the Gabba on Saturday. Quirky question for you, Corey. I reckon Chris Sherry's one of the quickest players on your list. Sam Switkowski's probably another one. Who would win a 100-metre sprint between those two? Because Chris has got some genuine speed off the mark.
11: Yeah, I reckon Cherry would go pretty close. He won our testing day. He just pipped me with some shuttle runs, but he definitely got me over 100. But there'll be a few there. I reckon Big JT might end up getting to top speed by 100 metres, and maybe, Freddie's one you can't count out, but Cherry's probably got the chockies at the moment, I reckon.
1: I tell you what, that would be quite a battle, Wayne. I'd love to actually see those players all go head-to-head as an aside. I reckon it would be, you'd need a photo finish. Brisbane. This week. So, Gabba, tough place to play. They've won the last couple of premierships, but Wayne mentioned the result last week. How do you prepare for Brisbane, knowing what they've been through on and off the field over the last few days?
11: Yeah, we're preparing for a huge bounce back. I think Fag said in his presser last week that they, around 11 or 10, a couple of years ago, they got thumped by GWS and they ended up getting into a grand final to turn the season around. So, yeah, you know those teams that when they have a big shellacking, they come back and they'll be blowing the door down, especially at home and from the Gabba and their fans. They won't want to do that again. So we're preparing for the reigning premiers last year, and that's how we'll be going to the game. And it'll be good to get back home and play in front of the family. So I'm looking forward to it.
2: Corey, in previous years, we always say what a daunting task that this trip is up to either the Gold Coast or to Brisbane. It's probably one of the toughest trips, and you know, and everyone's sort of on the back foot a bit. Is there a different feel in the approach that you see now, you know, in the way that you're going to approach this game and any game away?
11: Yeah, I think the amount of travel, the boys get closure and camaraderie of the plane trip and the card games and the ping pong that gets played. I think the boys sometimes look forward to getting away and preparing a game because we do it so often, it just becomes something so natural towards us. And yeah, I think our run on the road is awesome, and I think you just become closer the more you do it. And yeah, like I said before, I get to go home and see some family and grandparents that I haven't seen before. So I'm really looking forward to getting back home, taking the family, and I'll be using that to pump up the boys and get around them.
1: Did you go to the club and ask to maybe leave a bit earlier in the week? I know the Queenslanders are playing down in Sydney, so it wouldn't have been ideal. It would have been better there at Suncorp. But State of Origin on this week, were you hopeful of getting to the other side of the country to watch that beforehand?
11: We actually looked into it, me and Lukey Ryan, to see if we could get there. But we got a train tomorrow before we fly, so it was flattening. That got shut down pretty quick. So we'll be watching it tonight, hoping the Queenslanders get up. But yeah, it was touch and go here and there. I was trying to look forward to it.
1: Wow. You don't know if you don't ask, do you? You've just got to ask the question and hope that you can pull a few levers. People know people at football clubs, so there's every chance you might have been able to get there. Surely the Maroons get up tonight. The Blues, Mitch Moses is a big out. You're confident you'll be 1-0 up tomorrow morning?
11: Huge out, yeah. I reckon away from home, a few Queensland. He's still got Cam Munster there that they can really turn up. So, they're underdogs, which we love to be, so... Yeah, I'll be backing them big time.
1: Hey, Corey, you spent a couple of years at Melbourne, and I'm sure you're a part of some of the early days of the Big Freeze and Neil Danaher, who sadly passed away earlier this week after his battle with MND. And I'm sure Neil Danaher was someone who was revered within those four walls at the D's. Any Neil Danaher experiences from your time at Melbourne?
11: Yeah, we got the 2 years I was there, we got Neil to come in and talk, and just how inspiring he is, the fight that he put up with the MND, and to see how far he got and see what he's done to help others. I just saw in the NRL that Jairo has just diagnosed, and to see him and the way he's going to fight that now, like it's such a crazy diagnosis, and it's inspiring to see people go through that and to try and help them and donate to try and fight for him too. He's done such a crazy and honourable thing to try and, yeah, really inspire people, which is awesome.
2: I suppose the message to young kids coming into sport, into the club and all that sort of thing, that it just shows what an influence sport can have and a sports person can have. And people say, oh, they don't want to be role models, but, you know, they can be, and they can be so positive to society and that. Is that a message that you try and get to the young kids that start their careers?
11: Yeah, and chase what you love and what you want to do, and be passionate, and don't let anyone else tell you can't do it. Because like Neil and Jai, how quickly things can just get taken away from you. So you don't want to leave any stone unturned. You want to fight, inspire, yeah, and just do what you need to do to inspire your family and do what you love. So yeah, don't let anyone tell you no, or yeah, just keep fighting for what you love and what you want to do.
1: That's a good note to finish on. Well said. Corey, thanks for your time. Best of luck against the Brisbane Lions. It's a huge game, and I think everyone will sit up and take notice if they're not already, if you can topple the Lions on their home patch. Go well.
11: Absolutely. Thanks, fellas, and I'll see you next week.
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1: Sport FM will also be there for the final game for the Western Force this season. They're at home to the Waratahs. Unfortunately, the missed opportunity for a bonus point against Fiji and Drua means the season will end this Saturday, but let's hope they finish with a win over the Waratahs. Hamish Stewart is with us from the Western Force. He joins us on Sports Breakfast. Good morning, Hamish.
18: Morning, how are you?
1: We're well. Now, the disappointment of Saturday, I mean, it's a strange one, isn't it? Probably not disappointment because you've won the game, but you knew you needed the bonus point to progress into the final round and remain a chance. So what were the emotions after the game on Saturday night?
18: Yeah, obviously frustrating and disappointing, but we should have really got the bonus point and then been in the final contention, but it just wasn't meant to be. We've had a good back end of the season, and I think the boys, that's what the most disappointing part is. We've had a good back end of the season and we just couldn't finish off and tick that finals box.
1: Well, so, I mean, you were so close. I think it was a try disallowed and it was a couple of other elements of the game you probably didn't nail just as well as you would have hoped. So where does the frustration lie after that? Is it this game particularly you look back and go, we missed a bonus point, or is it opportunities across the season that you look back now?
18: I think the first half of the season, obviously we had a couple of tight games where, you know, we could have finished within a losing bonus point, or if we did win, we score one more try and get a bonus point win. So they all add up at the end of the season. So it's probably them missed opportunities. Really bug us looking back at us.
2: So how's the week been so far? I mean, it's hard to sort of come back from that, I suppose, when you know it's maybe a bit of a dead rubber. But what's been the attitude like this week?
18: Attitude's been good. Obviously, we've got a fair few boys leaving to go venture over to different clubs and stuff like that. So it's just to make that memorable and enjoy the last week with the whole squad, because it's the last time we'll ever be together. So just ticking the boxes off there, making everyone happy, and hopefully go out there and put the wood on the Waratahs. Obviously, most of the boys in the team are from Sydney, so it's a bit of a rivalry game for them.
2: Now, obviously, at the beginning of the year, there was high expectations. I mean, have you seen an improvement in the game? As you said, you started very slowly, but is it something that you could say to the fans, hey, we've turned the corner, next season is going to be something special?
18: Yeah, definitely. I think this year's proven. I think if we win on the weekend, we'll have 7 wins for the season. I think it's the an equal record if we get the 7 wins as the most successful Force team ever. So we've normally been stuck on that miserable 4 wins for the year. So if we can knock the Tars off this week and get the 7, I think it's, you know, just puts the cherry on top of our season and going forward to 27. Sorry.
2: You mentioned, you know, players that will be going to different teams. I mean, I suppose it's important to try and get some stability. Do you see, generally, I know you're not involved in the recruitment and all that, but can you see that you'll be able to maintain the majority of this squad, which would obviously be a bloody hell of a bonus?
18: Yeah, obviously the mixing and match doesn't help connection and all the rest of it, but at the end of the day, whenever someone new comes in, they make them very welcome and they learn the culture pretty quick. So, you know, it's all up to them if they buy in or not. But we make it pretty welcoming for people to come in and play their best brand of football.
1: Hamish, just a word on Kirtley Beale, who played a record-breaking game, 186 game of Super Rugby. Just a great steward of the competition and someone I'm sure has been a major impact on and off the field in his time with the Force.
18: Yeah, no, he's a hell of a bloke, Beeler. You know, the feat for 186 games is truly special. And to go third of all time is just a credit to himself and his family. He's deserved it. And he's been a stalwart for not only the young Indigenous people come through, but everyone that's done his step in the backyard. So he's a hell of a bloke and a great achievement for him.
2: All right, the coach has been extended. I suppose that's, maintaining some stability. How have you, how's the reaction been to that?
18: Yeah, no, I think everyone took it pretty positively. I think the belief and the truth that, we're building as a team, and I think this next year, you know, I think he'll do a fair bit of recruiting over the next couple of months to get the team that he wants to, you know, give that finals berth a crack.
1: Hamish, you yourself, you're signed through until the end of 2027, so you're happy here in the West? You've made a home for yourself here, happy with life here in Perth?
18: Yeah, no, it's a beautiful place to live. Obviously it's been disappointing not being able to make the finals, but I've enjoyed my time in the West and I'm looking forward for another year and hopefully we can get to that finals berth.
1: It's an important night for the club to finish the season. It's the members' game, so hoping for as many members turning up as possible. There'll be a members' night tomorrow night at the Claremont Hotel, which is a lovely spot. And on Saturday, members' guard of honour and members' sideline watching the warm-up. So I'm sure you've got a great connection, Hamish, with your members. They're great supporters. They turn up every week and a chance to celebrate them in this final home game.
18: Yeah, I don't think the Force would be anything without its members. So they're there. Week in, week out, win, lose or draw. So they're a big part of what we are and you definitely feel them on the field when you need them. So they're very special to us and without them, we're nothing. So.
1: Hamish, you mentioned earlier how this is the last chance you get to play together with this group and that's elite level sport players move. There's contract decisions that are made on players. It's amazing, isn't it? You spend so much time together in a tight-knit group looking to achieve a goal And then it's almost like there's a prick of the balloon and the end of the season comes and everything changes. I guess that's the life of an elite sportsman, isn't it? That things very rarely stay the same for too long.
18: Yeah, I guess it's just in like every workplace, really. People come and go. And it's just about who you can fill their shoes and do a better job. So it's just a part of life. You move on pretty quick.
1: What's your off-season look like? I know there's various other competitions. Do you get much of a break, Hamish, or are you someone who likes to just continue to play as much rugby as you possibly can? And obviously there's an opportunity with Australian rugby coming up, and we know there's a World Cup. So what does the off-season from Super Rugby Pacific look like?
18: I'll head back to Queensland. Go back to the farm and do a fair bit of work. And then, you know, obviously they have the Aussie selection, and if I'm in the squad, I'll tack onto that. And then if I'm not, I'll just be at home, just working at home, the horses. So keep them busy there.
1: Yeah, very busy on a farm at all times for you when you're not out there on a rugby field. And it's a major carrot, isn't it, to play for Australia in this period? Because there's a World Cup next year, and I'm sure every player in Australia right now has got their sights on a home World Cup next year.
18: Yeah, it's very, very exciting for Australian rugby, I feel. I feel like over the last couple of years, the Aussie team's been building nicely. So hopefully I can put it all together this year and next year. And, you know, to win that World Cup, it'd be pretty special on home soil.
1: Well, we wish you well in those endeavours heading into next year, and hopefully Australian representative honours coming up after an excellent season for the Force, Hamish. To finish the Waratahs at home, as you mentioned, there's a lot of ex-New South Welshmen in your squad, and you've been a Queenslander. You'd love to take care of the Waratahs to finish. That's the added motivation you need.
18: Yeah, I think the boys won't take much motivation to get up for this one. It'll be a very good game. I think there'll be a bit of fire in us from both teams, so it should be an exciting one.
1: We wish you well. Hamish, thanks for your time, and best of luck, hopefully finishing the year with that seventh win. 91.3 Sport FM is your dedicated waffle station in 2026. It's another double dose of waffle football this WA-Day long weekend, starting with Subiaco and Claremont from Leaderville Oval. Can the Lions snare a big scalp at home, or the Tigers rebound from their first defeat of the season? 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
20: This is AN News Western Australia. I'm Lee Harrison. WA's acting police commissioner has described the state's recent road toll as horrendous. Kylie Whiteley says 9 people have been killed in 8 fatal crashes across the state's roads recently. She's now urging both drivers and passengers to be extra cautious on the roads this long weekend.
21: The cameras are doing their job, but equally we still see people not wearing their seatbelts. We are seeing people that sadly have not had their seatbelt on and are flown from a vehicle. There is no good outcome for that. You need to take responsibility when you get in a car.
20: The state opposition is calling for the site of King Edward Memorial Hospital to be repurposed once maternity services are relocated. The new Women and Babies Hospital is set to open in 2029, replacing services currently offered at King Eddie's. Opposition leader Basil Zemplis says the site should be turned into a transitional aged care facility.
22: At a time when there are 366 elderly West Australians currently in our public health system waiting for transitional aged care beds, this is an example of what the state government can do.
20: The Premier says he's committed to securing WA's state energy future at the Australian Financial Review Mining Summit. Bringing an oil refinery back to the state has been flagged as a priority, as well as maximising low-carbon liquid fuels by using canola oils. Roger Cook says the state's capabilities need to be utilised.
23: By securing WA's energy future, we can ensure all Western Australians have access to quality jobs, accessible healthcare and affordable housing, and that will keep Western Australian economy the strongest in the nation.
20: To sport now, Hawthorn stars Will Day and Jack Gunston will return from injury against St Kilda tonight at Marvel Stadium. Day makes his long-awaited comeback from a dislocated shoulder. In rugby league, New South Wales has won a thrilling State of Origin opener against Queensland 22-20 after being 14 points down at half-time. Maroons fullback Kalen Ponga was sent off midway through the second half for a shoulder charge. And the Western Force have included Ben Donaldson and George Bridge on their 23-player list for Saturday's season-ending home game against the New South Wales Waratahs. Donaldson's been out for two games with a quad injury, and Bridge is back in the starting 15 after being rested last week. This is Air News Western Australia.
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32: Having a look at your weather in Perth, heading for a top of 21 degrees today, some rain around as well. The rain will continue tomorrow. We'll see a top of 19 once again before 21 on Saturday. Currently in Perth, we're on 16 degrees.
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0: Bit of Peter Garrett and Midnight Oil. Maybe don't replicate his dance moves, but he can sing. Blue Sky Mine. State of Origin was all about the team in blue. By the end, it wasn't for the first, well, three quarters of an hour. Queensland burst out to an early lead. And a run down. A man down on the field. With Kalyn Ponga sent from the field in the 57th minute. The heavens opened. And so did the try scoring for the Blues. Unbelievable try to win it. James Tedesco. Be a great mark in Aussie rules. It's an even better snare with a wet slippery ball over his shoulder. Right under the post. Nathan Cleary duly delivered the conversion. And the Blues win a classic. 22-20. Game one, State of Origin done. James Sully Sullivan will review it with us. We'll chat game three of the women's State of Origin, which is tonight. That series is over. The Blues are looking for a clean sweep. And we'll talk about the games in the round as well. There is NRL, believe it or not, this weekend. They don't stop the competition. So we'll talk about that as well. Teenage sensations in sport are well canvassed over time, aren't they? Vaibhav Suryavanshi, the 15-year-old left-handed Rajasthan Royals batsman, made 97 off 29 balls and was just duly dropping Pat Cummins over the boundary like he was a net bowler. Rajasthan are through to the penultimate game of the IPL season. We'll talk about that throughout the morning as well. Mick McGuan with us on a Thursday. Brady Hoff will chat a gallant Eagles loss against the Pies and look ahead to the Bombers. We'll preview our waffle game on Saturday. Subiaco Claremont will chat the French Open. We'll chat plenty of sport this morning. That's what we do. This is Sports Breakfast, 91.3 Sport FM. Jacob Lansby joined by Wayne Clark. You're not a Peter Garrett man on the dance floor, are you, Wayne? Good morning.
1: Oh, pretty awkward, I would have thought, at times. I think I'm pretty good, but the kids quickly walked off if I was anywhere near them, so I suppose that's an indication.
0: I think that's just a reflection of kids always being embarrassed by their parents' deeds, regardless of whether they actually are embarrassing or not.
1: No, I thought I was pretty smooth. Yeah,
0: I have no doubt.
1: I'm the only one that thinks that. Hey, good night last night. Wasn't that? See that? I can't wait to hear Sully this morning because he is a New South Welshman. Would have been a little concerned, I think. Well, maybe just before halftime, they got the try. They were really pushing. You sort of got the indication that there was going to be a bit of a comeback then, wasn't there? But then for the first part of the second half, you know, Queensland held their own, and it was, but then, gee whiz, they were flooded, weren't they? And it was just an extraordinary finish. So, had everything there last night. If you're, you know, haven't seen much of rugby league, you might have copped a goodie if you sit and watch that.
0: Well, we've had some really good first game State of Origins, haven't we, for the last couple of years? But the Blues needed to win that. They needed to win at home. They'd lost their previous three home openers at a core stadium in recent times. So for this series to remain alive, and we know there's neutral ground now coming for the second game, which is at the MCG next month, but they needed to win this game, the Blues, particularly presented with the gift of Ponga being sent off with 20-odd minutes left. It left the Queensland defence scrambling. Then the heavens open, which just added another element of drama, but it felt like it was a blue tidal wave towards the end as they surged towards the finish line. Cleary, in particular, was superb. And what about the grab from Tedesco?
1: Yep.
0: Wet ball, high into the air. You just throw yourself at it. You know, think of a Nick Revolt or a Jonathan Brown, a mark back with the flight, knowing you're probably going to cop contact from the other direction, and caught the ball and put it down just underneath the post to level the scores.
1: A little bobble out, back in, and then able to get it down. But the poor bloke, the poor fullback sitting there waiting for the ball while it's up like that. It's an interesting rule because you know you're going to get absolutely whacked, you know. So, good luck. That's one position I don't think I'd want to be.
0: What about the added drama from Nathan Cleary? So very simple conversion, and he just paused, he checked his... And I'm thinking, well, it is a wet ball. You know, if you don't quite get it, it could slew off the side. But I'm thinking for a player of his calibre, there's no way he's going to miss
1: it. Well, it was like he got frozen, didn't he? You know, that you know, like when you want, you see some blokes when they want a putt, you know, they get it, they can't actually hit it. And it was like, and he just sort of started and then he walked in and reset it. And so obviously his mindset wasn't right, you know, but he just waited so long. Normally they get back, look at it, bang, and then kick it. So I think he created an issue for himself, unless he was just wanted to get involved in the drama, knowing that it was such an easy shot, he was going to get it anyway. But wet, slippery ball. He played pretty good too, didn't he? He's always up there.
0: He always lifts when his team needs it. Watching the game, and I'll be honest, I was here for Waffle World, so I got home and saw the second half. But you just wonder what sort of impact Reece Walsh might have made for Queensland. I know he hasn't been in great form, but I just wonder what sort of impact he might have made.
1: I think if you watched earlier, Ponga was pretty dominant.
0: Yeah.
1: Okay, and he was set off, and that made a hell of a difference. He was playing a super game. I mean, and if you watched the first 20 minutes, you just thought, well, how far? How far Queensland? You know, New South Wales just looked terrible. And they were dominating and could have been probably in front more. But, just as I said, just before halftime, you just got the feel that the game, the momentum of the game had changed. And I think halftime came at the wrong time for New South Wales. That was your thinking. Oh, well, you know, Queensland will settle, and which they did. But then, you know, the toll of it all happened, and, yeah, it was just incredible finish. You thought Queensland were just going to do the nearly impossible and hang on, you know, with the one man short. But that was the turning point, obviously.
0: 22-20, New South Wales take the lead in State of Origin for 2026, and the ladies look for a clean sweep. So it'd be a good day to be a New South Welshman today, I'd imagine, when it comes to State of Origin and bragging rights. Simon's on the text nice and early before we welcome Matt Arrowsmith to the airwaves for the first time today. Well done, Crystal Palace, on your historic triumph in Europe and third trophy in 12 months. What fantastic times for Palace fans and supporters. If anyone can give us the audio of their winning goal and trophy presentation, that would be great. Simon of Anfield and Latham. We'll see what we can dig up for you, Simon, this morning. Crystal Palace winning the Europa Conference League final over Rayo Vallecano 1-0. The winning goal came in the 50th minute, so just after half-time. So well done to Palace. Yeah, big club, but probably until recent times haven't actually had a lot of on-field success as far as trophies, so good to see. Ron says, Cleary was just wasting time for the last kickoff. Took time off the clock for final kickoff. That's true. I did note that because the clock was ticking. But then it got to 5 seconds, and that's when he stopped. So the clock was ticking, then it got to 5 seconds, and time stopped. I don't know if it has to. And then it went back on. It got to 3 seconds before he kicked the ball. But I'm not sure when he was actually doing his routine, Wayne, at the very end, just, you know, straightening himself up, making sure he had his angles right. I don't think time was actually ticking at that stage. So point taken, earlier he was trying to kill the time and Queensland's chance to score from the kickoff, but it seemed a little manufactured, perhaps.
1: Yeah, well, it was under 30 seconds anyway, wasn't it? It was going to be near impossible. But, that's a very good point. But that's what I suppose the experience of Cleary showed there as well. But, again, just standing there, you're putting yourself under pressure. You know, that's not his normal routine. So, you know, you open up for mistakes.
0: You certainly do. Let's welcome Matt Arrowsmith for the first time here on this Thursday morning. 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Morning, Matt.
2: Good morning, Jacob. Good morning, Wayne. Starting off with some AFL, Hawthorn and St Kilda, they'll be playing each other tonight. Some ins and outs there. Alex Taru and Isaac Keeler, they come in for the Saints. Going out is Liam Stocker. He's been managed, and Dougal Howard are injured. For the Hawks, Jack Gunston and Will Day are big ins for the Hawks there. And Bodie Ryan and Finn McGuinness, they've both been dropped.
0: Didn't Finn McGuinness get the best on ground from Nick Revolt last week? Channel 7 coverage, he got dropped. I wonder how Revolt feels about that. He's one of the first players that always seems to be dropped, Finn McGuinness, from that Hawthorn team. Young Ryan didn't look out of place. Scrimshaw's been dropped. I mean, Wayne, he has been willing to make some calls at the selection table, Sam Mitchell, but it's a no-brainer to bring back the two that they've got, as Matt mentioned. Day and Gunston are probably in their top 10, both of them, players.
1: Yeah, well, I suppose it's all about side balance, and if you've got the blokes coming back in that are the dominant ones in that position, he had his opportunity, he did well, but, you know, a lot of times you see that the replacement comes in and you drop out. maybe there was nowhere else he could play, you know, in the way of the structure. So I would have thought that's what it would be more about, team balance and getting back your senior blokes.
0: He does tag a lot. Maybe Sam looked at Saints' team without Nozeo Wanganeen-Miller and said, oh, we don't need a tagger for this game. But I wonder how much Will Day plays tonight. He hasn't played at all this year. He's had a couple of really interrupted years. I'd be surprised if he plays more than half the game, but they'll ease him back and I'm sure we'll see his class on show. You've got our tip the tipster again this week, Wayne, after your effort to beat Adam. But yeah, I would suggest Hawthorn would win, but the Saints will be sniffing around till the very end.
2: The other big AFL news is still James Hird. A lot of prospective coaches or ex-coaches have basically come out and said that no one will go through the process at this point while James Hird is still there because it's just a poison chalice. So yeah, it'd be interesting to see what happens there.
0: Well, yeah, Ken Hinckley, Adam Simpson, in their respective media platforms last night said that, Wayne, that they'll opt out of the position until there's some clarity around James Hird. And it feels like a bit of a cult down there at the moment at Essendon with what's happening.
1: Well, I see in the paper this morning, Kevin Sheedy coming out, you know, the reasons why Hird should come back. You know, they're very close. They've been close. Kevin Sheedy's had such an influence on Essendon, and obviously he still does. He's one of the people in the background that, you know, he's always had a big say on committee and things of that nature. You know, that's why he lasted there 29 years. So he's someone that people listen to, but he was, I don't know, going back in time. It's maybe they should start more about going forward.
0: I heard Lee Montagna describe it yesterday. It's like two people, childhood sweethearts. They go elsewhere, they marry other people, and they get into their 50s and they, you know, they divorce or there's some tragedy and they split, and then they go, well, do we go back to the you know, the childhood flame? Do you go back to back to the good old days or not? So that's a bit what Essendon's got at the moment as they look at potentially returning to James Hird, favourite son at the Bombers. Yeah, I wonder what other prospective coaches are making of it. We've heard from Simpson, we've heard from Hinckley, but how are we feeling about, you know, the assistants, the untrieds, the James Kellys, the Corey Enrights, some of these other coaches that are thinking, oh, I wouldn't mind having a go. But
1: what's the point?
0: Maybe it's not worth their time and effort at the moment. Remembered yesterday, I had a conversation with someone who's been involved in AFL football in many different roles at the end of last year, and they suggested Brad Scott wouldn't see out this season, that there'd been a bit of discontent with the Essendon board. And he suggested at the time, this gentleman, that they'd go back to James Hird. And that was October last year, well before any of this was even chronicled, as it has been in the last 2 days. So whilst it all seems, oh, wow, this has come out of the blue, perhaps it hasn't, and perhaps a lot of it's been orchestrated. When you look at the Hird interview on Footy Classified, you think this is something that he clearly didn't just wake up on the day of the sacking and say, oh, well,
1: it's been
0: going on
1: in the background.
0: Yeah, there's more to this story than is meeting the eye, and it feels like a concerted effort by media and prominent people in Melbourne, former players and whatnot, to push the James Hird potential return to coaching. We'll see what happens. He's director of football at Port Melbourne, and he spent half a year, I think, with GWS when Mark McVeigh took over the coaching reins a couple of years ago as caretaker, so pretty thin resume since he walked out of Essendon in 2015.
2: Cricket overnight, IPL, Sunrisers, Hyderabad, they took on the Rajasthan Royals. The Rajasthan Royals getting it done. They made 8 for 243. Some big runs, you mentioned it to me off air, Jacob, from the young fella, 97 runs off 20-odd balls, Vaibhav Suryavanshi. So yeah, he's on fire, 97 off 29. Have you ever hit him like that, Jake?
0: No, I can safely say only if I'm playing a video game with a PlayStation controller in my hand. What an innings, though. I mean, cutthroat final, eliminator, Pat Cummins is bowling with the new ball. Ishan Malinga's played international cricket for Sri Lanka, and he's just taken those two down. He's blitzed a pretty good bowling attack from Sunrisers, and unsurprisingly, they went on to win the game. So they're through to the eliminator, or the next eliminator. So prelim, basically, they'll play Gujarat, and the winner of that goes through to the final to meet RCB.
1: I think the quickest 100's 30 balls in IPL.
0: Chris Gayle.
1: Yeah, so he had the opportunity. He was right down on the boundary when he was caught, so nearly set the fastest 100 ever. So, yeah, extraordinary hitting, you know. And it wasn't just as if it was hitting to the one spot. He was hitting straight, he was pulling, he was hitting over point. Yeah, it was quite extraordinary.
0: Just having a look at some of the shots here, some of the highlights have popped up. Timing on the TV, he was caught at third man on 97. but he'd hit a couple of sixes off the previous two balls, so he was sort of in that mood that every ball was going to go. 97 off 29 balls. How long till he plays for India? So he's already played under-19s. He could play another two additions if he's 15. How long until he plays for India at the international level, Wayne, with what he's done?
1: Oh, well, the 2020, he'd be in pretty well in straight away. In the next one, you would think, from what they've seen. Yeah, they'll move him forward pretty quick. They did with Tendulkar.
0: Yep.
1: So, you know, he's probably starting to be compared. But, again, this is 2020. I want to see him in the longer form of the game.
0: Yep.
1: I'd be interested to see how he plays that.
0: Is he going to bomb?

0: I've set myself up. Now I'm going to show people I can play all forms. I think the ego will get there.
1: Well, this is the really interesting test, because this is literally the modern generation. His birth certificate, or the one we see, says the 27th of March 2011. So he's lived, his whole existence has been in the IPL era and in the T20 leagues that have burst to life as he's burst to life in his own existence. So this is the test for the future of the international game. If Suravanshi was to turn around and say, no, I'm going to play T20 cricket, that's me, I'll make my money, I don't, the test cricket's test cricket, I'm going to play all around the world and earn millions and retire at 30.
0: Yeah, well, and the other thing is that we've said that the kids now are worried about the laps and all that, so when it comes to the longer form of the game and you have to put your head down and concentrate a little bit, and suddenly there's, you know, actually have slips, the bowler's allowed to bowl at your head constantly, or, you know, short leg, you know, have that, whether the technique, whether that adjustment can be made. We always say get your basic technique first, and then you'll come down and you can play short form cricket and that'll work. This is the opposite, totally opposite. He's been brought up on 2020 cricket by the look of it. Can it, you know, transfer into the longer form of the game?
1: We may have an answer in the not too distant future. India to Ireland for a T20 series at the end of June. I wonder if he's in that squad. Then they head off to India for a white ball tour as well. So that might be where we see Vaibhav Suryavanshi for the first time as an international cricketer, Matty.
2: Ireland and New Zealand overnight as well. Test cricket, 5 for 361 there. New Zealand, Rachin Ravindra, he made 121. Tom Blundell, he's 142, not out. They did start pretty well, Ireland. They had New Zealand 4 for 86, and then now they're 5 for 361.
1: Yeah, that can happen. Looked like there was a bit in the deck early. Ireland bowled well, returned to test cricket. They're at home. It was great to see the sun out, and then Rachin Ravindra is a very good player, and Tom Blundell was under pressure for his spot, so he sensed an opportunity to really prosper, and he's looking at maybe a double 100 tonight. He's 142 not out, so good to have Test cricket back. We haven't seen a lot of it for the last few months. So Ireland for New Zealand first, and then they prepare for England next week in a 5-day test. This is a 4-day test, this test that's been played in Ireland.
2: James Duckworth in the French Open, unfortunately, he went down in the second round. It was against Rafael Jodha. He lost 6-1, 7-6, 4-6, 7-5. So a loss there for Duckworth. Some other results. You alluded to this, you two, the last couple of days. Tanasi Kokkinakis, after a 5-set match, he won one set, lost one set, and then got injured and couldn't play the rest of the match. Yeah. So unfortunate for Tanasi Kokkinakis.
1: It's been the story of his career. As I mentioned, it was Monday, that I saw him at the Hopman Cup many years ago and walked away thinking, well, there's Australia's next Leighton Hewitt and someone that we can really set our sights on as a potential Grand Slam winner. And his body's just said no. And, okay, his body said no. Is he of that strength that he can overcome injury and keep going? Dimonor's become Australia's great hope in the men's game, and Ash Barty, as we know, became Australia's great hope in the women's and won Grand Slams. But, yeah, he's never going to be the player that he promised to be, unfortunately.
0: Well, I think we made that statement yesterday, didn't he? Oh, he's got through. How many rounds will he last if he does? And he didn't even get through the next one. So it's you look at it and you just think, you know, certain sportsmen, what could have been, you know, and I think he's one of them. But unfortunately, he's been ravaged by injuries for years.
1: Dimonor has a fair break, so he doesn't play his second round match. His opponent wasn't fit to take to the court, so he gets a clear uninterrupted run into the third round. So it's good that he continues on, but not a lot of tennis for him. Matty, anything else?
2: NBA, finals are on. We know the Knicks are already through, but the Thunder, they defeated the Spurs yesterday, 127 to 114, so they lead that series 3-2, so they'll play again tomorrow at 8:30 a.m. Western Standard Time.
1: One win away from claiming the series and meeting Matty's Knicks in the NBA finals in the not-too-distant future. Matty, thank you.
2: No worries.
1: That's Matty Arrowsmith with the latest in sport this morning for station sponsor Freightmart, locally owned and operated for international forwarding and local transport needs. I do think it might get back to 3-all. We might be headed to
0: where
1: a decider.
0: Where are they playing, do you know?
1: It's hard to keep up. They generally start with two home games, don't they?
0: 2-2.
1: So I'm not sure where this penultimate game is.
0: Yeah.
1: But I'm sure I can dig that up during the break. Questions without notice, Wayne.
0: Yeah, I'm good
1: at it. Don't ask a question you don't know the answer to. We'll be back after the break. The man who has all the answers is James Sully Sullivan. He's going to join us right after this.
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3: Good morning. Checking your roads, and we've had a crash at Perth Airport, Leach Highway eastbound entry to Tonkin Highway southbound. The right emergency lane is blocked. So far, we're not seeing any major delays from that one, but just be cautious in the area. Otherwise, roadworks underway in Netherlands, Stirling Highway westbound at Kinnamont Avenue. Looking at our freeways, Mitchell Freeway southbound, busy Hepburn Avenue to Reed Highway, Quinana Freeway northbound, slow Mortimer Road merge to Rowley Road, but no major holdups on the Tonkin or Roe Highway. It's Julia. That's the latest traffic on 91.3 Sport FM.
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8: Indeed it is. Great to have you with us. San Antonio for that game tomorrow. The Frostbank Centre. What a name for an arena. Frostbank Centre in San Antonio. So Spurs have home court advantage, are looking to square the series. With a decider potentially, but if it's a win for the Thunder, it's a series claim 4-2. So it's in San Antonio.
9: I'm going to ask you, if it goes to a seventh, who's got the home advantage?
8: Well, generally game seven, the home team is the team that finished higher on the ladder.
9: Yeah,
8: that's how it works.
9: So
8: you have the home court advantage.
9: Okay. All right.
8: Any other questions without notice you want to fire?
9: No. what did you have for breakfast?
8: I had a plum and I've got two bananas here. That's not quite a question without notice. Good morning.
9: Well, it is for me because I've got no idea.
8: And what are you having
9: for breakfast? That's what you're telling me. If I don't know the answer, but if I know the answer, what's the point of asking a question?
8: That's very true. They call those rhetorical questions. And we get a lot of those in this industry that we work in. Good morning. A person as a coach who's not talked about. Did you see the profile, R.A. Simon Goodwin, on First Crack? The statistics show he had Melbourne starting their turn when he was sacked, and people talk to at the Swan say his footy knowledge and people skills are great. I'm sure he'll be one for another job at some stage. Simon Goodwin, only recently out of the game. No one's really asked him. Maybe they should do that. Just ask Simon Goodwin the next time he's doing a media interview whether he'd like to return to the coaching scene. Suryavanshi already has the second and third fastest IPL hundreds. That's from MC of Hammersley. He's building quite a CV for someone who's probably only just started to shave at 15. He's producing some phenomenal innings in the IPL. Phenomenal game last night. In game one of State of Origin, this was the winning try in the dying seconds.
10: Hudson Young.
8: Unbelievable finish to the opening game of State of Origin for 2026 for the men in New South Wales. Their fans were singing in the rain at the end of that gripping encounter at a core stadium last night. James Sully Sullivan would have been watching intently. Plenty to talk about as it's all set up for the MCG in a few weeks' time in game number two. Sully, good morning.
11: Jacob, Wayne, listeners. Yeah, what a way. What a way to finish that one at Acor last night. 80,000, as you said, in the rain. Wouldn't have mattered. They didn't care. So, amazing finish to a pretty tough game of footy.
9: That voice sounds as though that you might have been barracking a bit at the end there, Sol, because I think about 20 minutes into the game, it might have been pretty quiet on a New South Wales bench.
11: Yeah, it was, actually. No, it's a bit better now. I've always wanted to stop at Harden Racecourse, Dunny, and I've just pulled in. I'm driving out to Leeton, and I've pulled into Harden Murrumburra, where they have one meeting a year at the Harden Picnic Races. So I'm at the track, mate, early in the morning.
8: Gee, what better place to do an interview of this magnitude? What a game it was. I mean, early, as Wayne said, three tries in the first 16 minutes. You thought, well, Queensland have turned up, the Blues. We knew that Mitchell Moses wasn't there before this game, and it looked like it was going to be a tough task. But it did seem to turn a little bit before half-time. In saying that, Hudson Young crossed in the 26th minute, and it took until the 62nd minute for Ethan Strange, who had a memorable debut, to run in for the second try.
11: Let's be totally honest. Let's get straight to it, right? We're not putting any more dust over it. Kalyn Ponga gets sent off in the 57th minute, then New South Wales start scoring points.
8: Yeah.
11: Let's be totally honest. If it's 13 on 13, New South Wales don't win. Bottom line. That's the truth. I know people will say, oh, you can't say that. Well, I can, because I just did. Because the momentum was there. Straight away, when Ponga goes off, Kurt Capel goes to left centre, the hammer goes back to fullback, and Nathan Cleary goes, bang, I'm going straight at you, Kurt, because he knows Kurt Capel. He's a back rower. He's a big body. He can't move sideways like the hammer can. Because then all of a sudden, that's where they started to make some momentum down that right edge, come back to the left. All of a sudden, Ethan Strange is running the footy and Nathan Clearing's got the conductor's wand out and going, right, let's do this, let's do that. He kicks the 40-20 for himself. Oh, well, not for himself, but he ends up scoring himself, sets it up nicely. And it was all shaped in the last 20 minutes. So that's the way I look at it.
9: So the question then is, did Ponga deserve to be sent off? Or did the 10 minutes in the sin bin be the one that should have been? I mean, why was it a send-off? Because we all know that he dropped his shoulder, but he didn't hit the head. It was a head clash. So where does it all work out there in the minds of the referee?
11: Well, the interesting thing is the bunker said 10 in the bin and Ashley Klein said, no, I'm going to send him. So he's overruled the bunker for one. Now, I think if you want to throw it right, when I first saw it last night, I went, it was shoulder on the head.
9: Yep.
11: I know the heads do hit, but my initial, I actually said to a mate, I said, he's got to go. I said, if the game's refereed the way we see week in, week out with head, we're talking head contacts, don't forget. Look at the context in the game at the moment. And we've got a bloke, the cooler won't play for 11 days, so he's out for the next 2 weeks. And the bottom line is, Kalyn Ponga has paid a fine and he'll play on Saturday night. I initially, to answer your question, Dunny, I initially thought he'll get sent off. There you go.
9: Yeah.
11: And I know a lot of people, you know, playing the game and all this are saying, oh, it should have been 10 minutes. But to the letter of the law, the shoulder, and this is the thing, I think if you watch it again today, it is shoulder first and then the head. But yeah, that was my initial thoughts.
9: Is that where you make the decision? If he went to tackle, we wouldn't have had the head clash, but because he went the shoulder charge, that created the head clash. So it's all sort of related.
11: If he lifts the arm up, attempting to make a tackle, we're not talking about it.
9: Yeah.
11: All we've got is a bit of head contact, and that would have been play on.
9: Okay.
11: So, and this is the thing, you know, this morning a lot of people, it's interesting, just listen to the dialogue, you know, this morning, amongst a lot of people, this and that, oh, it should have been 10. But to the letter of the law, the initial, it was shoulder to the head. So I'd probably applaud. The only bit I was a bit upset about was Klein's overruled the bunker. Like, why are you doing that for? You know, other than that, that's not his job. He's not supposed to overrule, but he obviously is closer than what the bunker obviously must have been. So that was the interesting thing. But yeah, you know, it was a pretty disappointing. I heard Laurie Day this morning saying, you know, if New South Wales play like they did last night, they'll get towed up at the MCG in a couple of weeks. But at the end of the day, they were good enough. The kick from Cleary was superb. And Tedesco, let's be totally honest, Tedesco's taken the ball out of the hands of the hammer. So he's done pretty well there.
8: Yeah, it's an interesting one, isn't it? Because I reckon we've sat here in recent years and we've said that State of Origin games are refereed differently to regular season games. It's because of the magnitude and the eyeballs that are on them. Yet here, you're basically saying that Klein, even though he's overruled the bunker, which very rarely happens, Klein's made the right decision at first instinct. So you said when you first saw it, he'll be sent off.
11: Yep.
8: So he's, yep. he's refereed the situation accordingly. It's the fact that he's overruled the video judge that's really got people, the bunker that's got people fired up.
11: Jacob, we talk about, you just talked about then about refereeing a little bit different. It's the bottom line, the refereeing's not that different when there's head contact. That's got to be refereed the same way. We only go back 2 years. Joseph Suoliti was sent off in game one for New South Wales. Same scenario. You know, they can ref a little bit different about ruck infringements and this. There wasn't a lot of penalties last night. What was it, 6-4 or something like that? A few more set restarts. But the bottom line is the head contact. As I said, when I first saw it, I thought, hey, I think he's gone.
9: Yep. Well, you mentioned Daly making that point that it, if they play like that, because in that first half they turned the ball over. They made so many basic errors, didn't they? I mean that. But then again, once the momentum starts and the whole game plays, so it's very much sometimes above the shoulders as well.
11: Oh, mate, it was a game of set two halves, wasn't it? Yeah. I think that's what you said at the top. You know, the bottom line, but. You know, they lead 20-6 at half time, and then they just kept getting the footy, and they scrambled well, Queensland. I thought they'd scrambled well enough to get away with it in the end, but they didn't. But it was freakish, that 40-20. I know a lot of people are saying the Iceman, Nathan Cleary, he got man of the match. That's I agree with that, well, player of the match. But, you know, they did have the scenario go their way, but they still had to do it, and they still had to score three tries.
8: And they did in a frantic final 20 minutes, but for reasons that have been well discussed this morning. James Sully Sullivan's with us. James Tedesco, so recall to Origin, he's been a champion of rugby league. There's no doubt about that. But he'd had a pretty quiet night, but we'll always remember that back with the flight grab and then putting the ball just under the post for the tying try last night. So it was a fantastic finish from him, and I guess it papers over a pretty sluggish night before that.
11: I was pretty hard on him last night when I text you, actually. I was probably a little bit hard on him after he scored the try, because he did take some great grabs at the back. But I think the big thing with James is, and it was a real concern early, was he sort of not passing the footy. And that was what New South Wales were guilty of. They weren't throwing the footy around. Because he doesn't pass. A couple of times there I thought, pass the footy and get him rolling. But at the end of the day, you know, he was back in the Origin arena. And it's a nice way for him to finish. But be interesting to see what happens in game two for New South Wales, because Payne Haas is playing this weekend. I thought Adam Fanua-Blake was very, very quiet for New South Wales. So he's an interesting one. Latrell Mitchell, I don't think, will play. But I was pretty happy with the centres. And obviously Matt Burton came on at the back end of the half, which I thought helped Cleary as well, you know, with the kicking game. Because you know what Burton's like with those torpedoes. Holy dooly. I thought the second half, as you said, was a lot better from New South Wales.
9: Well, when Moses was out, I think Ethan Strain's probably got his opportunity, a debutant, and you mentioned all these other blokes that may come back in. I mean, he played quite sensationally. He had one try disallowed. He got one where he did the hurdle over a bloke. And does he stay in the side?
11: I think so. Yeah, Moses is out for 6 weeks with that hamstring. So, yeah, I think the 6 and 7... We'll be the same, mate, to be totally honest. And I like, you know who he reminds me of? He reminds me of a young Cameron Munster. There you go. The way they play, they both play what's in front of them. Eyes up footy, we call it. And that's exactly, because I thought Munster, if Queensland win the game, Munster was best on ground, I thought. He was everywhere last night. I know they ran over the top of him for one try. It was a Cleary try, actually. But I thought Munster really, really tried to lift his side in the scenario, yeah, but Ethan Strange was not out of his depth at all.
8: Absolutely not, no. He looked fantastic, and a great interview post-match with his father, John, who's now got a pretty big task ahead tonight as we look to the final game of the Women's State of Origin series, and a chance for New South Wales to clean sweep the Maroons and really continue what's been a joyous 24 hours to be a New South Welshman.
11: Yeah, looking for the blue peak, they are. That's what they keep saying. The girls, that one on the Gold Coast, I think they can win too. I think we'll see a little bit of a different sort of game. The first two games were pretty tight, weren't they? Just the four-point ball game in both. So I think we'll see New South Wales throw the footy around tonight and have too many points in them for Queensland.
8: So a clean sweep for the first time in the women's game. That'll be quite a historic achievement for New South Wales.
11: Yeah, absolutely it will be. And that's what their eyes are set on, talking talking to our own Kennedy Cherrington last week, and that's the focus. That's what she said. That's all they're worried about. So, yeah, it's a nice segue after last night, and if New South Wales can go three in a row, and then we set into a big, big weekend, boys. So get up and put it all on again, Dunny.
9: Yeah, I mean, okay. Any of these blokes that played last night be playing on the weekend?
11: Well, Cooler won't be for Manly. I've mentioned him, and that's the first game, the Friday night. Nakora will. I think Aidan Fanua, Blake will. Blake Brayley. He was good when he came on, I thought, for the New South Wales side when he came into the nine. Sort of got them rolling a little bit more, Blake Brayley. But, yeah, I think the Sharks boys will all back up. As we know, Nicho Hynes isn't there with a calf injury. So, yeah, that's a game that's interesting. This is ninth versus eighth.
9: And Ponga can play, can he? Is that right?
11: Ponga has taken a fine. He got it's a grade two. They changed the rules a couple of years ago, the origin scenarios. So he'll cop the grade two. He'll pay a fine and he will front up for Newcastle on Saturday afternoon.
8: Against the Parramatta Eels. James Sully Sullivan with us. We've recapped game one, State of Origin, last night. Round 13 this weekend with a few teams observing the bye. Sharks, Eagles tomorrow night. Knights, Eels Saturday, as well as West Tigers, Bulldogs, Storm, Roosters. And then Broncos, Dragons Sunday, Raiders, Cowboys to complete the round. Which games stand out for you as part of the weekend, Sal, with Origin still playing out in the background?
11: Yeah, I quickly mentioned that game tomorrow night. That's a big, big game. And as we know, the Seagulls, 7 from 8 in the foreign era. Sharks have won 6 of their last 7 versus the Seagulls. And incredibly, the Seagulls are only 3 from their last 14 at Shark Park. So that's a game I like. West Tigers, Bulldogs, that's a tough one at the moment. We'll just see how things go. I wouldn't be surprised if Stephen Crichton doesn't play, but Burton will slip back in. The two games on, the final two games of the rounds are the one that sort of really stood out for me. The Raiders v. the Cowboys. Now, this Raiders side, boys, are 6 from their past 7. They've lost 6 of their past 7 at GIO. This Cowboys have won 7, their last 7 against the Raiders. That's unbelievable. And this one's a big one. The Raiders haven't defeated the Cowboys at GIO since 2018. You know, and sometimes you look at the Cowboys, they worry me more when they play at home, because on the road, they're 4 in a row. So that's a big, big one. That's massive for the Raiders. Raiders lose that, boys, they won't play finals. There you go. That's it for me, because I think they're in trouble. As I said, at home this year, they've been very, very poor. And then the last game's a beauty, isn't it? Panthers, it's 1v2. Panthers up against the Warriors. Both sides, remember they met, the last time they met was first week of finals last year in New Zealand, and the Panthers, who were going very, very well at the time, defeated them 24-8. Panthers have won 10 of the past 11 v. the Warriors, but the Warriors have won their last 4 in Australia, so it's a big, big finish to the round.
8: Yeah, remiss of me to miss the biggest game till last with buys for the Dolphins, Bunnies and Titans, but yeah, Panthers-Warriors to finish a Super Sunday of Rugby League. Locally, Sol, over here, we got any rugby league this weekend, long weekend? There mightn't be any local action this weekend.
11: Oh, that's a good point, actually. I'll just check that. Let me check. Oh, yes, you're right. It is no football this weekend. I wrote down the things and didn't check the date. But, yeah, you're right. And next weekend we've got it, haven't we? See, so, but, yeah. So you've got a long weekend on Monday, yeah?
8: Yes, yeah, and then you've got the King's Birthday long weekend the weekend after, so it is a little bit confusing over here. We do things differently, Sol, as you know, here in Perth.
11: Jacob and Wayne, I've got 2 in a row because we have one in Canberra on Monday.
8: Oh, okay.
11: So we're a bit special in the ACT, apparently.
8: Well, as you should be, Sol. You're very special to us. You got any plays for the weekend, or is with all of Origin last night, has your interest been elsewhere? Have you got anything to play this weekend, or is it too early?
11: No way, no. Of course we've got something.
9: Wayne. You would have been a bit excited early, wouldn't you? You got 2 of your three in the multi.
11: I wasn't.
9: And you're just waiting on Harry Grant, wasn't it?
11: We just needed Harry Grant, didn't we? I was 40-1. That would have been lovely. Anyway, let's not worry about that.
8: Come on, Wayne. You've just kicked a man while he's down. We're back on the horse, Sol. Back on the horse.
11: I'm going to go the 7-plus margin. So it's a try bet, 6.5. So it's to win by 7 or more. Knights, Roosters, Broncos at $4.38. We're going to go try any time. I'm going to go the Knights, Fletcher Sharp. the Broncos, Katoni Staggs, I think he'll back up. And then the Cowboys, Jackson Purdue on Sunday. So Sharp from the Knights, Staggs from the Broncos, Purdue from the Cowboys at 8:53. And then we'll have a same game multi in that Friday night game, lads. I reckon we'll go Ronaldo Molotalo, KL Iro from the Sharks, and into Ben Trbojevic from the Manly Seagulls. So Molotalo, Iro, and Trbojevic at $23 is our same game multi.
8: Brilliant. That'll just tidy up the weekend very nicely. Hey, so I'll enjoy the experience there at the races. Thanks for joining us here this morning. A fantastic, fantastic first game start of Origin. Blues fans rejoicing. Maroons back to the drawing board for game two at the G. Thanks for your time this morning.
11: Hey, Jacob, I'm not going to the races. So don't worry about that. I'm just on my way to see Mum.
8: Oh, okay. That's a good son. So good to hear. Good on yourself.
11: Stay safe, boys.
8: Good man. James Sully Sullivan just stopping in there to take our phone call on the way to see his lovely mother here on Sports Breakfast. We need to get to our second break of the hour because we're going to be joined by Ash Ram on the other side. Next hour, we're going to chat to Mick McGuan as we do every Thursday. Ditto with Brady Hoff. Now, because we're out at Benny's tomorrow, we're running both our Tip the Tipster and Pick the Margin today. So make sure you listen out for two opportunities to get involved and call. One listener will go up against Wayne. Wayne held his position. He beat Adam from Spearwood. And you can enter Pick the Margin a little bit later as well. It's West Coast and Essendon. Have a bit of a think about that. The coaching change at the Bombers, what does that do to Essendon? We'll be back after the break.
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8: Welcome back to Sports Breakfast. Mick from Carramar says Sully's usually good this morning, but he had his blue lenses on. How can he agree with the send-off, stating if you look closely at shoulder first, but he has no issue that Ponga is cleared to play for Newcastle, accepting a fine? Everyone knows that a shoulder charge to the head is immediate week suspension. Contradicting, you've got your blue lenses on, Sal, says Mick from Carramar. Well, I think he was just stating the scenario that presents him to play for Newcastle this week. Oh, I wasn't sure. I guess if it happens in the NRL, it's normally a suspension, so Mick's putting two and two together. I'll leave that as a comment, Mick. Appreciate your strong feedback to Sol. I thought he broke down the game particularly well with us this morning. If you missed the chat, sportfm.com.au. Ash Ram is with us here on Sport FM in the run to 7 o'clock. Always great to have Ash part of the program. He is always at Tackle World Miami. And if he's not there, he's with us on a Thursday morning on Sports Breakfast. G'day, Ash.
11: Hey, good morning, Jacob. On what is perhaps the start of winter. We've had a fantastic May, but it looks like conditions are going to change, guys. Lots of interesting things ahead. Lots of changing conditions and lots of different ways to attack things as we head into June, July and August, boys.
9: Hey, I believe you got a little story about us, about a marlin that was tagged in February. What's the story about it?
12: Yeah, absolutely, Clark. This is really, really awesome information. We think all the way back to February, back here off Perth, the Perth Game Fishing Club's Perth Marlin Cup. Now, one of the crew ended up getting a satellite tag through some research people to try to track a marlin caught off the back of the Rottnest Trench. No marlin's ever been tracked off the trench here to see where do they swim. Do they come from deeper water in? Do they come down the coast? When we see that height in activity through those summer months, does it just mean there's more of us out there fishing for them at that time of the year? And are they here more often than not? So the fishing boat pirate with Chris Tant at the wheel, I mean, it's one thing to have a sat tag, but then you've also got to catch a marlin. You've got to get it boat side in good condition, so it's still nice and strong, so it's able to swim away strong. You've got to get a sat tag into it well, so it's nice and secure, release that fish in 100% healthy condition. They managed to tick all those boxes on the first morning of the Marlin Cup. Way back then, on the 14th of Feb, Clarkey, these satellite tags are designed to stay on for around 100 days before they pop off, just released from the fish. Pop back up to the surface of the ocean, then they've got to make connection with a satellite that's scanning for them, and then they've got to download that data from there through the sats back into the people. It just about happened exactly on cue. The 31st of April, that satellite tag popped, was detected by the beacon, by the sats that are tracking it. So far, what we know, we're over the next few days and next week, we're going to get a distance travel, but that fish pretty much migrated directly north, and it spent a lot of time off Steep Point north of Kalbarri. Not quite going around into Sharks Bay, just off the west side of Steep for those that know that coastline. It zinged and zagged up and down there quite a bit in the last sort of 30 days of its life, it looked like, the life of the tag. The fish is still swimming strong and well. Lots more data to come, but the track got released earlier this week, and if you'd like to have a look at it, jump onto the Perth Game Fishing Club just Facebook page, and it's all on there. Really interesting data. The first time that it's happened here out of Perth, and we've got a 100-day sat tag track. More info to come out of it. But, yeah, the fish pretty much went from here, tracked his way up towards the warmer waters of Kalbarri and up to Steep Point, and he's been playing around up there for a fair while and a fair bit of April. Lots changing here, Clarkey. Of course, it's winter come Sunday, but it does look like we have a winter approaching front as well that's going to stir things up completely, change how and what we do. First little scuddy front last night, this morning. Now, the swell off Rotto today is not too bad, 2.5 metres. The weather's looking fantastic for Friday and Saturday. Tomorrow and Saturday, the wind's going to drop out. We're still going to have nice high tides as we're building to the full moon on Sunday. So we've got a combination of full moon Sunday, higher than normal tides due to the lower air pressure from the system that's coming. We're going to see some good activity. The low pressure sometimes cues fish to feed a little harder. We should have a little bit of creamy water. It's going to potentially activate more land-based snapper. The low pressure will definitely do it, but Taylor and Mulloway, our beach species, if the beaches calm down enough, should be absolutely on the chew. If not, fish more sheltered areas. Behind points, just inside rock walls, you could see a lot happen. What else is going to happen over the next few weeks is we'll get a little bit of water up into our freshwater areas, up into our dams. If we get enough rain out of the system Sunday and Monday to get some streams running up into our dams, we'll see trout get active. I know of a couple of rainbows that have been caught just in the last couple of weeks. We also see prawns get more active this time of year, guys. We now have some fresh water that's landed over the on top of the water. We've got a full moon. We've got lots of activity. Late next week, we could see a heightened flow of our prawns in our rivers exiting back out to the sea on the back side of the tides the back of next week. Some cracking King George caught last week under the nicer conditions, and we're starting to see sambos re-aggregate on our structure in our 30s and 40s back off our coast. Sometimes they move back out to deeper water in the summer months. They're starting to aggregate back and starting to see some sambo and jig action through the 30s and 40s, guys. Different conditions, but plenty to happen.
9: And Ash, I mean, would you suggest people get onto the Wreckfish West site to check on bag limits now, because there's been a bit of a change that comes in on June 1st?
12: That's correct, Clark. So what that is all about the bioregions outside of the West Coast bioregion and our demersal fishing. What it is a smoothing of bag limits between bioregions to make them all the same. So South Coast, Gascoyne, Kimberley and Pirilba will all now run under the same limits. There are some size changes as well in there. There is just a reduction of one demersal per person within there, so not too much of a discount there. But sharks have also now been broken out of the pelagic bag. So before you're allowed to catch a combination of up to three pelagics, whether it be a Spanish, a wahoo, a tuna, or within there was also small sharks. Now, we know how much the shark deprivation problem has become, certainly north of Perth in our state. What the department have done is broken shark out of our pelagic bag limit, so you can now catch your full suite of three pelagics, be it three Spanish or a combination of, plus shark on top of that in your daily bag limit. That is a good move that's going to become part of recreational anglers, becoming part of the solution, keeping some of those sharks, smaller ones that are good manageable size, because there's nothing better than a good bit of flake, but take them home with you, and it's not going to impact your bag limit as far as the amount of Spanish or wahoo or tuna and things like that that you can take in a day. So make yourself aware of the rules, small changes, but also a good smoothing of changes so there's not so many different rules between bioregions. Remember, the West Coast is what we're working on as the Ministry Advisory Committee. Those rules are just in suspension at the moment, and there'll be a new rule book for our West Coast bioregion when we reintegrate in September 2027, mate.
8: Well, if you can't get to the Wreckfish website, listen to Sport FM just before 7 every Thursday, because Ash has all the information at his fingertips and you can follow the prompts from there. Ash, stay dry over this long weekend. There's some rain forecast, but as you've just mentioned, there's plenty to digest in the angling world. Thanks for your time.
12: Absolutely, guys. Good luck. Stay safe this weekend, like you said. Look after yourself on the rocks. Get hold of some good land-based snapper, and we'll talk next Thursday.
8: I look forward to it. Ash Ram joining us as the seasons change here in the West. It's news time. We are going to chat footy with Mick McGuan next hour, as well as our weekly West Coast Eagle, Brady Hoff. We'll try and weave in our tip the tipster if time allows for it. Pick the margin as well today, so listen out for the cue to call. This is for tickets to next weekend, West Coast and Port Adelaide. So the Eagles with consecutive home games, with the Dockers, it's technically an away game. They're playing North down in Bunbury. First time ever next weekend, we have a double header. Two games in Perth at different locations on the same day. After eight, we'll chat to our two waffle clubs for Saturday's game. It is Subiaco and Claremont. Jacob Blight and Zach Mainwaring will join us. And Brett Patton will chat tennis as well. So stick with us here on Sport FM.
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19: This is AN News Western Australia. I'm Lee Harrison. WA's acting police commissioner has described the state's recent road toll as horrendous. Kylie Whiteley says nine people have been killed in eight fatal crashes across the state's roads recently. She's now urging both drivers and passengers to be extra cautious on the roads this long weekend.
20: The cameras are doing their job, but equally we still see people not wearing their seatbelts. We are seeing people that sadly have not had their seatbelt on and are flown from a vehicle. There is no good outcome for that. You need to take responsibility when you get in the car.
19: The state opposition is calling for the site of King Edward Memorial Hospital to be repurposed once maternity services are relocated. The new Women and Babies Hospital is set to open in 2029, replacing services currently offered at King Eddie's. Opposition leader Basil Zemplis says the site should be turned into a transitional aged care facility.
21: At a time when there are 366 elderly West Australians currently in our public health system waiting for transitional aged care beds, this is an example of what the state government can do.
19: The Premier says he's committed to securing WA's state energy future at the Australian Financial Review Mining Summit. Bringing an oil refinery back to the state has been flagged as a priority, as well as maximising low-carbon liquid fuels by using canola oils. Roger Cook says the state's capabilities need to be utilised.
22: By securing WA's energy future, we can ensure all Western Australians have access to quality jobs, accessible healthcare and affordable housing, and that will keep Western Australian economy the strongest in the nation.
19: To sport now, Hawthorn stars Will Day and Jack Gunston will return from injury against St Kilda tonight at Marvel Stadium. Day makes his long-awaited comeback from a dislocated shoulder. In rugby league, New South Wales has won a thrilling State of Origin opener against Queensland 22-20 after being 14 points down at half-time. Maroons fullback Kalen Ponga was sent off midway through the second half for a shoulder charge. And the Western Force have included Ben Donaldson and George Bridge on their 23-player list for Saturday's season-ending home game against the New South Wales Waratahs. Donaldson's been out for two games with a quad injury, and Bridge is back in the starting 15 after being rested last week. This is Air News Western Australia.
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3: Good morning. Checking your roads, and we've had a crash at Perth Airport. Leach Highway eastbound entry to Tonkin Highway southbound. The right emergency lane is blocked. So far, we're not seeing any major delays from that one, but just be cautious in the area. Otherwise, roadworks underway in Netherlands, Stirling Highway westbound at Kinnamond Avenue. Looking at our freeways, Mitchell Freeway southbound, busy Hepburn Avenue to Reed Highway, Kwinana Freeway northbound, slow Mortimer Road merge to Rowley Road, but no major holdups on the Tonkin or Roe Highway. It's Julia. That's the latest traffic on 91.3 Sport FM.
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27: Having a look at your weather in Perth, heading for a top of 21 today, a chance of some rain tomorrow, rain around as well, a top of 19 before Saturday, a top of 21. We're currently in Perth, we're on 15.7 degrees.
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8: Sports Breakfast, welcome back to the show. It's 10 past 7. We're about to be joined by Mick McGuan, a former 1990 Collingwood Premiership player. 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Now, Mick writes a column for the Herald Sun. If you love your footy content, that's a great publication to check out, whether it's the physical paper, which supposedly people don't buy. But every time I'm in Melbourne, every second person has the Herald Sun in their hands. It is one of the most widely resourced publications in Australia, the Herald Sun. Mick writes a column weekly, and he's come up with a mid-season All-Australian team, so we might have to ask him about that as well, on top of the other topics that define round number 12. Ethan Strange's debut last night was an excellent debut for New South Wales. Father John Strange, quite unique, he was there last night watching his son play with the late call-up, Wayne, and now he has to drive all the way back to the Gold Coast ahead of tonight's game which will finish the women's State of Origin because he coaches the New South Wales women's team. Okay. So John Strange is going all. He went all the way from Gold Coast where they've been training to watch Ethan play, and he has to go all the way back.
9: And I think his trip back will be, you know, a big smile on his face, I think, from what he saw from his young bloke. So, yeah, excellent effort.
8: It certainly was. Hey, this hour after Mick, our tip the tipster if time allows, so listen out for the cue to call. And Brodie Hoff to join us as well. What a day it must have been. I know they didn't win, but he followed Scott Pendlebury around for a big chunk of the game, and all the cameras are on Pendle. So if you actually go back, and I haven't, but others might have, there's Pendle's cam. So you can just watch, rather than the match, you can actually watch just Pendle's cam from start to finish. And Brodie Hoff was following him everywhere for most of the afternoon.
9: What about when they all put the 4-3-3? What was that, at the 4 minute?
8: 10 minute mark.
9: Oh, 10 minutes.
8: Because that's the number he wears. So,
9: the 10 minute mark
8: of the first quarter. It was like being in an Olympics opening ceremony or a big football game.
9: Well, I mean,
8: soccer, I mean.
9: I mean, yeah. A player couldn't not see that. So, it'd be interesting what, you know, Brodie thought about that, you know, that, suddenly you look up and you see all these numbers, and just about every second person had one. So, it was. Yeah, amazing. Amazing scenes.
8: Certainly was. Scott Pendlebury and Collingwood won the day, but there were certainly some encouraging signs still for the West Coast Eagles. Mick McGuan's with us. He joins us every Thursday to preview the round of AFL football, already up to round 12. So after this weekend, we are halfway through the home and away season in terms of rounds, and Mick McGuan's with us for Boss Industrial, for all your industrial needs. Morning, Mick.
4: G'day, Jacob. How are you, Wayne?
8: Nice to have you on, Mick, and looking forward to this round of footy. We have the first of the bye rounds, so there's a couple of less games this weekend, which means we can probably talk some of the topics around the game. And I do want to ask you about your All-Australian team, which I know you've picked mid-season for the Herald Sun. But maybe just to start, a word on Neil Danaher, whose brave battle with motor neuron disease ended on Monday. What an incredible person he was. On top of everything he achieved as a footballer, he probably made his biggest mark with his last 10 years of his life.
4: Yeah, he had an enormous challenge ahead of him 13 years ago when he was diagnosed with that beast of a illness. But I think he resonated with the Australian public on the back of how he attacked the issue. But more importantly, created an awareness for others to maybe aspire towards when they're overcoming adversity in their own personal life. He had a will and a want to create a positive mindset. He had a real selfless approach to it. But I think the overarching factor was that he maintained real strong power of mind to overcome the adversity he was facing with. And I think every Australian can certainly resonate with that type of attitude.
9: What about the Brad Scott situation? I mean, Essendon are going to go back in time. I see Kevin Sheedy's come out of the woodwork, though I bet you he's been working in the background for a lot of that thing. But will they go back to Hurd?
4: I'm not sure. They've just got to look for the best candidate. If it is James Hurd, in their eyes, go with him. We know he's an incredible, iconic figure at that footy club. He was a magnificent player. He's been involved in one of their darkest days as a footy club through the drug saga and the peptide saga. So Hurdy has taken a back step in recent years. He's involved in the Port Melbourne Footy Club at the AFL level. And for those to suggest that he's been out of the system, and that's the reason why he shouldn't be appointed. I think smart people can adjust really quickly. He's a very intelligent person. He's a lover of the game. He sits back and observes the game. In his media role currently, he's certainly become probably more impartial when you're in that seat and you're not territorial when you're a coach in your own club and your own environment. So I think the expansive knowledge you get in that environment can help your cause when you're going into the coaching landscape second time around. And we know his blood is all about red and black. He'll certainly be passionate about his drive if he does become the person that coaches Essendon going forward. And probably the early stages of his coaching career, you'd suggest that he can coach and can get results. But unfortunately, the peptide saga became a huge issue. He got put under pressure from the AFL. He lost a period of his footy life for a year when the AFL intervened. And even got to a point that he reached his darkest hour and he nearly took his life because of it. So he's been through a fair bit, but he's a resilient guy. I know him personally.
5: And he could be a type of guy that could regenerate Essendon and get back to the Essendon of old that was the ruthless club that I think everyone in the footy fraternity admired greatly, despite whether they loved them or hated them.
8: Yeah, I think there's a push from Essendon people to see him return as Bombers coach, but it's good to get a bit of an insight into his personality. As you mentioned, you've got a connection with him. I guess the other element is, so he mentioned on Footy Classified a couple of nights ago that he'd be happy to go through the process, and if he's deemed the best candidate at the end, we've already heard Ken Hinckley and Adam Simpson, a couple of potential options for Essendon, have said, well, we're not putting a hand up until we know what's happening. James Hurd seems to be the obvious favourite already. So can they run that process properly, Mick, when already a couple of candidates have said, oh, I'm not sure I can put my hat in the ring?
5: Yeah, well, if you've asked him people directly, Adam, do you want to coach Essendon? Get an answer from him before you actually start talking about others, which is out of your control. And Ken, do you want to coach, be the head coach rather than be a part of the system, whoever that coach is? So I think the direct question's got to be asked to the potential candidates to find out whether they're true to their word and they want to go through the process irrespective of whether it looked like a boat race or not. But I haven't heard that direct question put to those guys. They may have had it. They might have fluffed around it. But I'd be certainly trying to ascertain the experienced coaches. John Longmire's in that same bracket. And plenty of others. Simon Goodwin hasn't really been mentioned in dispatches. He's had a pretty good record, premiership coach at Melbourne. And maybe ask these people the question to say, if the process is going to allow you to be a part of it, one, do you want to coach? And how deep do you want to go into that process? I think it's up to them to answer that. And then you'll find out more about whether it is a boat race or not, or they're going to get the best candidate based on who's going to be available for that interview process.
9: All right, one of the other talking points during the week has been the mid-season draft. I mean, we're a bit upset over here. I think we only got one, and people are saying, well, is it the depth, or is it to do with the waffle? Or because we saw the VFL and Sandfill get a number of players in there. What's your thoughts on the mid-season draft and how it's panned out?
5: Well, it just proves once again it's about what clubs are going through, and then it's a need basis draft that can bring players into their environment to cover the loss of significant players. And you look at Collingwood, for example. They had three picks in that mid-season draft the other night, and they've got some long-term injuries, season injury, ending injuries to Jamie Elliott, Oscar Steen, the Ruckman, and even Reece McInnes, who can play a bit of a hybrid role down back or forward, who was recruited as an inside midfielder. It just goes to show the moving landscape can happen pretty quickly. But I think when you look at the mature bodies that were recruited into the mid-season draft or from the mid-season draft into clubland, it just goes to show that any young fella, he's got aspirations to believe that they belong at AFL level. They've got to go through the right channels to persevere and persist. And eventually your name might get read out. We're talking more or less Sean Manor Mark II in a couple of situations, 26-year-old Ruckman in Harrison Cole and a 27-year-old in Mitch Podzaski, who I've seen at local level, at VFL level. He comes back to local level if he doesn't get a game at Coburg. There's no doubt 4 years ago I sat with our boys watching a second semi-final, and he was clearly the best player on the ground. And I said, this guy's got attributes not dissimilar to what I said about Chris Sherry last year, who's now at Fremantle. So you can pluck them out of obscurity, and providing they're diligent in what they do, they prepare well, they compete hard, and they play well, these opportunities do certainly exist for some players. It's really interesting to see that Victoria, VFL and Sample certainly got the number of drafts in the 18 that were picked the other day, and the Waffle didn't have one representative. So the questions will be asked about the Waffle standard, or was it just unlucky that there is good players in that environment, that they didn't fill the needs of what clubland needed in this particular draft this year?
8: I'll guarantee you, Mick, there's questions being asked over here amongst the local WA football fraternity, and yeah, we'll see what happens at the end of year when the young 18-year-olds get their chance at the national draft. Now, you've written for the Herald Sun as a columnist for a number of years now, and you've picked a mid-season All-Australian team. Mick, how tough a task is that? Because everyone's got differing opinions. I'm sure you'll be inundated with calls and messages today. Which was the toughest position on the ground to nail down?
5: I think the first one we had to sort of get the ruck combination right. You know, a lot of people could say, oh, let's play Gorn, Grundy and Jackson in the one team based on their current form up to round 11. But I sort of went with more the hybrid model. I had to bring in the unicorn who can play in three areas. He can ruck, and I'm talking Luke Jackson here. He can be a big-bodied on-baller, but he can also go forward and clunk it, as opposed to the other two in Grundy and Gorn, the primary two ruckmen. Gorn's been an All-Australian on 8 occasions, going for his 9th jacket this year. But I went back as a probably reference point, the game they played against each other in the early year. Grundy certainly took the honours. So the 11 games we've played, you have to make some hard calls around three very good players in very good form who've been very good for their respective clubs. And then you sort of align it to probably where that team might sit on the ladder. And Fremantle on top, Sydney a second, Melbourne in the top six. So it just made it pretty easy as far as I'm concerned to say, well, Grundy's form probably is the one of the competition to be the primary ruckman. And then Luke Jackson can play a role from the interchange bench to come on at the right time to play forward, midfield or back. So that flexibility nature was a reason as to why I went to that level of combination versus the normal probably standout of Max Gorn being the primary ruckman.
8: Yeah, it's a tough task. I don't envy you trying to pick a mid-season All-Australian team. And it's hard to
5: argue.
8: Well,
5: the other thing about it, Jacob, is what I get intrigued about when people say, oh, how can you have him take Clayton Oliver, for example, based on his stoppage prowess this year? They give you the problem, but not many give you the solution. Yep. My immediate answer to that is, well, if he's in, who's out?
8: Yep.
5: Does Bontempelli make way? Does Nick Dacos make way? Does Zach Butters make way? Does Isaac Heaney make way? Or does Lachie Neal make way? So you try to create a balanced team, not just numbers on the park for the sake of filling 23 spots. It's team-specific. As you can see, Bailey Bales on the interchange bench. He's the seventh defender who can roll through in that hybrid model. You've got a ruckman who can play forward or a midfielder to complement two blokes on the bench. And then you've got a seventh forward, and I wanted to get him in the team because I reckon Murphy Reid's been outstanding, the best general forward in the competition, based on being that connector he is. But then you look at Petrarca and Cozzy Pickett, the years they've had, and we know over time they can spit forward out of midfield and hit the scoreboard. But it's very hard to replace those that aren't in the team. But give me the answers, not the give me the solutions, not the problems, because a lot of people have an opinion, and that's fine. But don't just give me the problem. Make sure you force someone out of that team at the expense of who you think should be in it.
8: Very valid point. Smith McGuan's with us here on Sports Breakfast. Let's have a look at the round. There's a couple of teams with the bye. I don't understand how the AFL ticked off on both the South Australian clubs having the bye on the same weekend. So South Australia will be exempt from round 12, but St Kilda Hawthorn tonight. So Wanganui Miller are still out. Will Day's back off one VFL game for the Hawks. This is a really interesting game. The Hawks have struggled for a bit of momentum over this period, and the Saints have been rather plucky. Do Hawthorn follow Freo's lead and try and put some time into Cal Wilkie?
5: I don't think they will. I think they'll back their front half and their scoring power and play it probably from an attacking mindset right from the get-go. And when you've got the likes of Chole and Lewis, did you say Gunston's come back in?
8: Gunston's in and Day back as
5: well. Yeah, so there's three tools that are naturally creative with their forward craft. And then you've got sort of the hybrid model of the small forwards in McDonald and Watson and Dylan Moore, a bit of Ginnivan, possibly Hardwick again, who played forward last week. I think they'll back their system in front of the ball to actually do some damage on the scoreboard. I thought it was a masterstroke of JL last week in terms of the positioning. Jamie Graham had a fair bit to do with it. To get Boss to play back shoulder on Wilkie, use him as a competitive starting point. He'll take you to the footy or to the contest because of his reading ability. He's in the All-Australian team for that reason. He's a high intercept player, averages 9 per game, and they certainly took that away from him last week in a competitive sense. So if it doesn't work from an attacking mindset, they'll probably have plan B up their shoulder, and who's to say Jack Gunston, who's done it before previously, can work that point, and all of a sudden he can get what they want based on what the game needs.
9: St Kilda sitting 5-6 on win losses. I mean, they've been a little bit inconsistent. You know, if they're going to progress, where are they going to improve, or who's the key to for that progression?
5: Oh, the key's in the grandstand at the moment. Wanganui Malira is their best player, most influential player when he plays, and I think he's the type of guy that can drive them forward after this little bit of a injury issue that he's got at the moment. So when he comes back in the team, and possibly that'll be next week, I'm expecting him to sort of launch into the second half of the year and be the playmaker that we know he is, because they desperately need some creativity, some ball accumulation through the middle of the ground to connect with their forward line. Their ball movement's been pretty good. They defend the ground pretty well, but I just think they need that X-factor player that can generate a bit of excitement around their ball movement and their creativity. If Naz gets back to his best like last year, we witnessed at the back end of the year, hence the reason to why he signed that big contract, I think he can be the point of difference.
8: Mick Carlton, Geelong. Now, the Blues have won their first two games under Josh Fraser. So what's different about the Blues since Fraser's taken over? And is there any danger in this game for the Cats? There'll be Dangerfield up forward, but is there any danger in the match and the match-up with Carlton?
5: Yeah, there is a danger because Carlton historically have had a pretty good record against Geelong in recent bias. It is a big danger game for the Cats. They're going along swimmingly at the moment. Carlton have won their last two under the interim coach and Josh Fraser. What's changed? I think their brand is still recognisable. They want to be a contest clearance and territory team. That's still evident. But I think the most important part, they're really squeezing the ground aggressively to make the ground small when the opposition are about to exit out of their own forward 50 area. And they're hard to get through and over or around at the moment because they've got faith in the pressure at the source in their forward half. They're squeezing the ground to seal it and making sure there's no easy exits for the opposition to exit through. And I think the shackles have been released a little bit. There's a little bit of lack of tension in the body with decision-making. I've just seen they

0: back. So where do you see this?
1: Well, the Swans, it's interesting because, you know, recently it's about trying to cover up the corridor to disallow the Swans to penetrate the game from back to front, go through there. You know, they've got some really fantastic counter-attack players. Nick Blakey leads the charge in relation to that. When he gets it, he takes the game forward. He changes lanes with his creative ball use. He overlaps to receive the ball again and then can play with penetration and distance. So when he gets the footy, he can be sort of a 80 to 100-metre player based on run and carry and penetration with his leg. And I think the other aspect is when the ball does get turned over, they certainly can get challenged defensively at the moment. You know, they gave up 114 points against Melbourne, but they still won. They gave up 97 points versus North Melbourne, but still won. And in their two losses this year, they gave up 107 points against Geelong at GMHBA. A lot of clubs will give up over 100 points at that ground because Geelong played so well. And early in the year in round two, they lost to Hawthorn, giving up the score as well. So I know there's an opportunity there for Richmond to really challenge the Swans defensively, but I think the class with the troops out for Richmond, even though a couple might be returning, Presty is the main one, that might be a point of difference for them. But I think Sydney's class certainly did some damage here. The most important part for them is to get their inside 50 efficiency right, because that's when they play their best footy. And let's face it, they've got an average of 110 points per game. If they get the game on their terms, this could be a blowout.
2: Mick McGuan's with us, 1990 Collingwood Premiership player. He joins us every Thursday for station sponsor Boss Industrial, looking at round 12 of the AFL and some of the topics around the game this week. Brisbane and Fremantle is a game we've all got circled, and I think we did for a while. With Brisbane's season now faltering, but the Dockers having strung together 10 straight wins for the first time in their history. That third quarter was diabolical from Brisbane, as good as it was from GWS. How does Chris Fagan address his group this week after that Giants loss? Mick?
1: I'd be doing one simple thing, to be honest with you, Jacob, if I was involved in the coaching landscape at Brisbane this week. I'd be referring to the first 8 or 10 minutes on one screen of the grand final last year. Their pressure was off the charts against Geelong, and that laid the template for what was to come later on in that game. They just broke the shackles of the Geelong team based on their immediate pressure right from the start of that grand final. If you go back and watch that first 8 to 10 minutes, their pressure was off the charts. And then on the other tally, have a look at your third quarter and have a look at the defensive transition running. The preeminent midfielders, Will Ashcroft, was disgraceful in terms of his defensive transition. So was Lachie Neale. So was Hugh McCluggage. Why don't you give up the best players to say, well, when there's 70% of activity that generally happens between the arcs, it's not all about offence. There's parts of the game where you've got to defend, and that part of transition running to take away good options for the GWS team to give the ball to was certainly non-existent. So I'd certainly be making that a relatable, tangible example of to say, this is why we win premierships when you apply this. This is why you give up 14 goals when you don't do this. And I think that'll be the template that they'll go with this week.
0: All right, the Dogs have been hanging in there, haven't they? You know, they've had a few injuries and a good win last week. Yeah, they've just keep fighting. Is that something that they can carry on into this back half? And, you know, where does Collingwood sit at the moment?
1: Yeah, I think both teams are relatively evenly poised. Both have had some issues recently with injury, we know that. And the most important part, you really can't look beyond this week because it's a big game for both clubs. It's really that old classic 8-point game based on where they're currently sitting on the ladder. We're not sure whether Tim English will play this game. He's got to get through training today, and if he does, that'll allow Rory Glob to go back in his familiar role as a key defender. And Tim English back around the ball will be a point of difference in this game, considering Darcy Cameron is not as mobile, doesn't get across the ground as good as what a Tim English does. But also, he could be able to get the ascendancy at centre bounce to give their likes of Ontepelli, Ted Richards, who's rolling back into form, first look at the footy, despite Collingwood having Pendlebury, Dacos, Cripps, Crisp, these two types of boys that go through there. So I'm anticipating a very tight game in this one. It's going to be played at breakneck speed. Collingwood's pressure certainly underpins their performance, but we witnessed last week how good the Bulldogs were in that game with pressure at the source and in general play against Melbourne, and that's the reason why they got out to a good lead in the early stages of the game, and they happened to hang on through some courage through some individuals. Pontepelli's playing sore at the moment, but gee, he's got a will to win and a will to compete, and that's the reason why he's respected in the football fraternity, because of the way he goes about it.
2: And then you look at Collingwood, bitterly disappointing to hear Jamie Elliott's out. Whether you follow Collingwood or not, he's somebody that puts bums on seats. Darcy Moore's out as well. They've got a lengthy injury list, Collingwood. Their list profile has been questioned. How do they stay in the finals race? Mick, can they stay in the finals race with so many injuries?
1: Well, these are the games they've got to win.

0: They'll probably look at introducing Bembry and maybe Buller to be a part of their forward line setup, you'd think. It's just going to be intriguing to watch them in the next month of footy. They've got to get over this game. It's really a big game for that footy club, knowing full well that they can never afford to lose these games, the games that a lot of people probably expect them to win, considering Western Bulldogs' plight. But I concur your words. Jamie Elliott, he's just a fantastic footballer, front of the ball, plays taller than what his inches say. He's a target inside 50. He can apply great pressure, snaps into defensive transition with his speed still at 34 years of age, that he can chase down an opposition exit player. But they have to sort of try to cover his loss. Who that person is, that's the debate. Do we see more Nick Dacos pushing forward? We've seen that the last couple of weeks where he's hit the scoreboard. So he might be the person that can play midfield, goes to the goal square and does similar to what Jason Horne-Francis does at the Port Adelaide Footy Club. So we'll have to watch his space, but it's going to be an interesting month of footy for Collingwood, because we'll find out in 4 weeks' time where they sit in the scheme of things. His top 10 is spoken about internally. Why shouldn't it be? They're in that position right now. This next month of footy is going to be really important for them, and it starts on the weekend against the Bulldogs.
1: We're in Alice Springs on Sunday, the red centre for Melbourne and GWS, but it might be about the orange tsunami as much as the red centre here, what the Giants did last weekend. How did Melbourne handle that? Did you see that coming from GWS? Because they looked on their knees the week before against the Eagles.
0: Well, against Melbourne, the GWS team will back their ball movement in. Scoring 26 goals last week, they had 430 disposals. They had an amazing 75 inside 50. That's just an extraordinary number. They won the contest, which was pretty poor the week before, and they certainly found a way to master their contest, and that's the reason why they got the team game on their terms. That 14-goal third quarter was just an incredible standard of play. They were playing witches' hats, as we explained about defensive transition of Brisbane Lions just before. Clayton Oliver has been in fantastic form. He comes up against his old club. That'll be interesting subplot within the game. But I think for Melbourne, the at-source pressure is so important against a team like GWS. If they allow themselves to win contests but then get the ball from inside to outside to control the game from an uncontested standpoint, that's when that orange tsunami you talk about certainly gets up and going. So I think this is going to be an intriguing game. Both teams will attack the game, back their offensive systems in place to hit the scoreboard. But then it's going to come back to who's going to defend the ground strongly. And with Sam Taylor coming back into the team for his first game of the year, there's talk that might happen. That might give the GWS team a slight advantage.
2: Horror week for the Bombers. The old theory, you know, sack your coach, back your side the next week. Is that something you can do this week with the Bombers?
0: Well, I personally can't see that, because I just don't trust their defensive system, and can that improve in the back of 7 days? They're just a horrible team defensively. They collapse their defensive shape, as I use that phrase quite often when I talk about Essendon. It's all about possession over formation. Got too many players that want to hunt the footy. They destructure the team because of their hunt mentality. If they don't impact the play they're going towards, they can easily get leapfrogged. There's gaps of space that open up, and good teams are able to find those holes, penetrate the ball and score at will. They're ranked 18th in the competition for defending ball movement. They're 18th in the competition for scores against from entry into 450. So until they improve that appetite right across the ground to defend the ground strongly, I just can't see them improving the space of 7 days.
1: West Coast, the last couple of weeks, they had a horror month of footy. They lost a couple of games by 100 points. Then they shocked the Giants and pushed Collingwood all the way to the finish line at the MCG on a big day last Saturday. How much of their improvements down to Bailey Williams' efforts in the ruck? Because he looks a completely different player in the last couple of weeks.
0: Oh, he's played out of his skin, hasn't he? Full credit to him. I've always admired his competitiveness. He's been an undersized ruckman, especially since the Nat and Newey days were finishing. We knew that he was a great centre-bounce player who could get out to advantage. Bailey Williams is clearly undersized, but what he lacks in inches, he certainly adds in volume and intent. Love his competitiveness, and when you combine that type of attitude with a hungry midfield group in Yo, Kelly looks hungry again, and the emerging Harley Reid, who's probably in the argument of being one of the A-graders of the competition, despite where West Coast are sitting on the ladder, he's maturing before our eyes. You get that quartet around centre bounce, they're going to be pretty hard to play against, as witnessed by centre bounce differential. When that combination are in there, they're very hard to win the ball against, and I think that's a byproduct of what Bailey Williams is currently providing the team, the energy he brings, the competitiveness he has. I think it's feeding off to his teammates right through the ground.
1: 16th v 18th. Essendon's ruck division is undermanned, so another opportunity. Particularly in the wet, it's set to be a wet night here in Perth, so there'll be a lot of ruck contests. Eagles to beat the Bombers. Mick, I'd assume we'll work our way back through these tips. So Eagles to beat the Bombers?
0: Yeah, I'm going to tip the Eagles. I think they can get the job done. I've been really impressed with their energy and effort the last 2 weeks.
1: Melbourne and GWS at Traeger Park in Alice Springs?
0: Once again, flip of the coin, on the road, travel. I think GWS can just get the job done.
1: Bulldogs Collingwood under the roof on Saturday night?
0: Yeah, I'm tipping the Bulldogs to win this one. I just think their offence might be a bit potent to challenge Collingwood's defence.
1: Brisbane against Fremantle?
0: Toss of the coin, love Fremantle. They'll get a couple of players back. Pierce, there's talk that he'll come back, is that right?
1: Yeah, Pierce and Young also a good chance to return.
0: Yeah, well, if he returns as well, there's two really good players. And based on form, you have to tip Fremantle, but I wouldn't be surprised if there's an immediate response, particularly with their Brisbane Lions defensive actions. Talent alone can't get the job done. But until I see it consistently, and that's the reason why they're 6-5, I have to tip Fremantle because they're flying at the moment.
1: Swans Richmond at the SCG?
0: Swans easily.
1: Carlton Geelong, you mentioned a danger game for the Cats.
0: Yeah, well, I think Geelong will win, but I wouldn't be surprised if Carlton get them because they've been up for a couple of weeks now, the Cats, and they'll have to go again. Obviously, this rediscovered energy that Carlton are playing with, they'll certainly challenge the Geelong. The class might be the determining factor in the result. But if punters out there want to have a bet, maybe the line with a healthy start, maybe that's the way to go.
1: And tonight, we start the round with St Kilda and Hawthorn at Marvel.
0: Yeah, another toss of the coin. I think Hawthorn will get the job done, but don't be surprised, St Kilda really challenged. Both teams are at their best when they apply pressure. Both teams have got a healthy reliance on their hard work and running power. Both clubs have got great athletes to cover the ground, so it's going to be a high transition game based on defensive structure. But I think the Hawks' class might prevail in this one.
1: Buys for Adelaide, North Melbourne, Port Adelaide and Gold Coast as we move into these frustrating rounds of football with the teams having the week off. Mick, thanks for your time on the show, and people check out your article on the Herald Sun, Code Sports, the mid-season All-Australian side you've selected. Thanks for joining us.
0: All the best, fellas.
1: That's Mick McGuan joining us here on Sports Breakfast every Thursday for station sponsor Boss Industrial. Wayne, that might be a little guide into our next segment, which is Out Tip the Tipster. 9418 7700. Call now. We need to clear a break, but we'll put you to air after the break. Wayne's still in the chair. Now, this is for a $50 voucher to spend at the Gatebrook Ashby Bar and Bistro, but it's also for a chance at $2,000 at the end of the year. So 9418 7700. If you've entered previously, whether you've won or lost, you can't enter for a second time. You only get one crack at this. 9418 7700 if you'd like to go up against Wayne Maxwell Clark of Australian cricket fame and tipping fame for Out Tip the Tipster. 9418 7700. We'll be back after the break.
3: 2002, Biddy at 2-2, Biddy at 2-4, at 2-4, now 2-5. 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
7: Good morning. Checking your roads, and we've had a crash at Perth Airport, Leach Highway eastbound entry to Tonkin Highway southbound, the right emergency lane. Checking the roads, and we've had a crash in Success, Kwinana Freeway northbound after Russell Road. The right lane has been blocked by emergency services and the vehicles are in both emergency lanes. Traffic is heavy on the approach. A lot of patience needed for that one. We've also had a breakdown in Stirling, Mitchell Freeway southbound exit to Stevenson Avenue. The left lane there is blocked. Meanwhile, looking at our freeways, the southbound run, busy Burns Beach Road and Whitfords Avenue to Erindale Road, Hutton Street to Power Street also getting a workout, Kwinana Freeway northbound heavy Anchortail Road to Russell Road. It's Julia. That's the latest traffic on 91.3 Sport FM.
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1: Welcome back to the show. Sports Breakfast, a couple of minutes away from being joined by Brady Hoff, our weekly West Coast Eagle. So we move into Our Tip the Tipster. 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Daryl in Kingsley is our caller this morning. Morning, Daryl.
13: Good morning.
1: Nice to have you aboard, Daryl. Now, you're a regular listener, so you'd know how this works. Wayne gets to tip first. In the event you have the same tips, you must go back and change one of yours. Wayne, you ready to go? You had a stirring win last week.
2: Yep, no worries. Richmond, where are they playing?
1: Oh, they're playing up at the SCG. We'll get to that. St Kilda, Hawthorn at Marvel tonight first.
2: St Kilda.
1: Oh.
13: Hawthorn for me.
1: There we go. Point of difference already. Carlton, Geelong at the MCG.
2: Geelong.
13: Geelong.
1: Sydney and Richmond at the SCG on Saturday. Now, come on, Wayne.
2: No, I can't go. Sydney.
13: Yeah, the Swans.
1: Brisbane Lions and Fremantle at the Gabba.
2: Brisbane.
1: Lions at home.
13: Fremantle.
1: Yep, you're a Dockers man, Daryl. I wouldn't expect anything less. Western Bulldogs, Collingwood at Marvel Stadium. That's a tough one.
2: Collingwood.
13: Collingwood.
2: Ooh.
1: Agreement. Melbourne GWS at Traeger Park in Alice Springs, Sunday.
2: Melbourne.
13: I go the D's.
1: And lastly, West Coast Essendon at Optus Stadium, Sunday night.
2: Essendon.
1: Oh.
13: West Coast for me.
1: So is that 3 points of difference? So tonight first, Daryl's Hawthorn, you're St Kilda, and then you've gone Brisbane, he's gone Fremantle. You agreed on the next two, and it was the last game. Wayne's tipped Essendon for emotional reasons, and Daryl's tipped West Coast. So that has us 3 points of difference, Dale. I like it. This is going to be a really intriguing weekend now with our Tip the Tipster. We'll let you know next week how you go. Good luck.
13: Thank you very much.
1: That's Dale from Kingsley on the open line there as part of our Tip the Tipster here on Sport FM. Big thank you to the Gate Bar and Bistro in particular for their great support here on 91.3 Sport FM. I like that. A few different tips. So you've gone the sacked coach bounce.
2: Yep.
1: With Essendon.
2: Yep.
1: You think the change of coach will do the job.
2: Yep.
1: I was interested in Mick McGowan's thoughts. I thought he was going to agree, but he tended to think that it'll be West Coast. Defensive nature of Bombers won't hold up.
2: West Coast should win it. If they don't win it, I think they'd be very disappointed. But I just thought that I'd try something different.
1: I like it. It worked for you last week. So winning form is good form, as they say, Wayne, in all levels of sport and life. So good luck to you. Good luck to Daryl as well for Our Tip the Tipster. Now, as I mentioned earlier, Pick the Margin is coming up after 8. We will run that today because we're out and about tomorrow, and makes it a little bit tougher to do it on the run when we're down at Benny's. If you're down in Frio tomorrow morning, come in and say good day. Beautiful location right in the heart of Frio there. And I'm sure a number of our listeners, rain, hail or shine, will be out to say good day tomorrow for Sports Breakfast. Plenty of special guests, including Cameron Britt from South Fremantle, Andrew Foster, Tony McHale will be with us as well. He's back from his trip to Tassie. I spoke to Tony yesterday, enjoyed his trip away. He's also looking forward to being back for Waffle Action this weekend. So we will chat with Tony tomorrow. Lewis Rayson from South Fremantle will chat with the East Fremantle Football Club as well. And certainly a big promotion of the Derby, which is coming up on Monday. What's the true derby in WA, Wayne? I mean, we've got the Western Derby. We often lament the lack of real emotion in that game. You've got the Freo Derby, you've got the Perth Derby. Which game has the most significance as far as... Because everyone says this is the real derby. Which one's the real derby for you?
2: Well, so not AFL one.
1: Well, it can be. If you feel like if the Western Derby supersedes the Freo Derby...
2: Well, I think now it does.
1: The Perth Derby?
2: I think now it does. You know, The Fremantle Derby has been historically the main one. You know, you could say East Perth, West Perth, but I don't think it ever got to those heights of, you know, to where it was. But I think now it's the Western Derby.
1: Well, we need to see some better games. I think for AFL football in Western Australia...
2: Well, I mean, you could say that about the Fremantle Derby too.
1: Yeah, in recent times
2: you need to see some better games.
1: To be honest, in terms of the actual rivalry and the closeness, the Perth Derby's the closest. If you looked at the head-to-head, West Perth, East Perth is probably the closest. Anyway, that's one to ignite debate over a beverage or at a barbecue. Brodie Hoff's with us as we reflect on a special day. Even though the Eagles didn't get the result at the MCG, 90,000 fans, and Brodie Hoff followed the man around in the gold number 10 for most of the afternoon.
11: In 2026, on Sports Breakfast, our man inside the West Coast Eagles is Brodie Hoff.
1: The Eagles went down by 10 points to Collingwood as part of round 11, a day that was for Scott Pendlebury to celebrate his record-breaking game. But the Eagles did not relent for four quarters. The Pies held on to win by 10 points in a really good contest at the MCG. Brodie Hoff had a number of different roles. He kicked a goal at the MCG. That's something to tell the grandkids about, and been part of such a momentous occasion. Essendon, the next opponent for the Eagles. Let's bring in Brodie Hoff with us here on Sports Breakfast. Morning, Brodie.
14: Morning, guys. How are you?
1: Well, now, it was a special day. You did follow Scott Pendlebury around for a lot of it. You sort of switched from Dacos to Pendlebury, a couple of champions of the game. First of all, though, the experience of the MCG with 90,000 fans on a big day for football.
14: Yeah, it was awesome. So grateful to have that, you know, opportunity to play in front of so many people at the MCG, majority Collingwood supporters. But before the game, I just went out there and took it all in for a bit. And, when they ran out and things like that, it was so loud and it was pretty crazy. So yeah, it was a great experience. Unfortunately, couldn't get the result in the end, but the boys put up a really good fight, and it was a great day to be a part of.
2: Obviously, during the game, you focused on what's going, but at the 10-minute mark, did you notice what was going on off the ground with all the people with those things? What did you feel?
14: Yeah, I did. Minnie mentioned that it was going to happen sort of before the game. He just said, Be ready for that. It's going to happen, and they sort of paused the game for it even. So I was standing next to Pendles at the time, and it was bloody loud. And that moment in particular was pretty awesome, standing alongside him and seeing everyone, you know, up and about roaring for him. He's a legend of the game, and it was a great opportunity to follow him around for most of the game, and it was great fun out there.
2: It was a good move getting next to him because you'll be in all the photos from history from now on.
14: Yeah, that's right. Yeah, the boys weren't happy with me because I didn't get a fresh haircut for the game. So, I'll followed him around, hopefully in a few photos. And, like you said before, we'll be able to show the grandkids, hopefully, you know, in a few years' time. It's a great game to be a part of.
1: Brodie, you mentioned you followed around for most of the day and you did a pretty good job on him. He's clearly a playmaker. He sets the game up for Collingwood. Just the experience of playing on him, because we heard a lot of what he said on the ground. He was wearing a mic, so that was broadcast to the KO Fox Sports viewers after the game. What's it like to play on Scott Pendlebury in a game like that?
14: It's just like another role for me. He's a great player, very smart player. Really controls the corridor for the Pies, and if you're not switched on, they'll use him a lot of the time and a lot of their ball movement and link up plays through the corridor goes through him. So just need to stay really switched on. But you can tell playing on him how much he communicates. Such a good leader out there and puts his teammates in better positions. He's just a really smart footballer. And you can tell he's been doing it for a long time. He just understands the game so well. And it was great to play on him and hopefully learn a few things off him.
2: All right. Well, playing on him, how different is it when you've got to tag Dacos? There'd be a bit more running?
14: Yeah, it was different. It was a lot more running. Dacos was a powerful runner and he was up and going sort of when I went to him. So he was at the top of his game on the weekend and he was sort of hard to stop. And he's a great player. He runs really hard. A few sprint efforts across the whole MCG. I was chasing him. So it was pretty tough. But like I said before, learn things off Pendles and I'll learn some things about work rate and things like that off Dacos as well. So both great players, great opportunity to play on them in front of such a loud crowd. And it was great.
1: Well, Wayne asked you about the 10-minute mark of the first quarter with the Scott Penderbury celebration. But 90,000 fans, you play in front of some big crowds at Optus, but 50,000 pales in insignificance compared to 90. So give us a lens for what it was like to be out on the ground with 90,000, largely Collingwood fans, screaming throughout the four quarters.
14: Yeah, it was pretty crazy, to be honest. Like, very hard to communicate with your teammates. I found that something that was pretty difficult on the day. Obviously, so loud, and it never really stopped. It was just constant loud noise throughout the whole game. And, so communicating with teammates was a bit of a challenge. Sort of needed to use some hand movements or make eye contact and things like that. So that was a bit different, but... it was just crazy when they kicked the goal. It was so loud. We sort of spoke about trying to turn that energy into our own. So when we hear the crowd up and about, try and use that as a bit of fuel to get up and going ourselves. So it was different. There wasn't too many of our supporters there. The Melbourne supporters did show out, but majority Collingwood. So it was loud, pretty hostile, and it was great that we stood up in the moment with such a young group. We didn't shy away from it, and it just shows we'll be able to play in big games when they do come our way.
1: Yeah, it was a great sign for the future. Now, you kicked your first goal of the season, which was nice to see, but have you bought Jack Williams a coffee this week? Because he would have had a set shot from 20 out directly in front. You made the right call to take the advantage by kicking the major, but do you owe Jack a refreshment this week?
14: Yeah, probably do, yeah. I haven't got it to him yet, but I'll make sure I do. But, it was pretty cool to kick a goal on the MCG. I thought I made the right decision to stroll in. I was actually pretty close to missing it, so that would have been pretty horrific. So I'm glad it just snuck through, and, the boys got around me, which is good. But, all credit to Willow.
1: Now, I debate that's your first goal of the year. I actually think you kicked your first goal against Melbourne a fortnight ago, but you were denied by the arc. Was that a goal against the D's? I think there was about 10 seconds left in that game. Did you get your boot to that and soccer it through? Was that your second goal of the year?
14: I reckon it was too. Yeah, I got my boot to it. And standing around waiting for the decision, even Cozzy Pickett said, no, I didn't touch it, mate. So I was actually pretty confident I was going to get it and not rewarded. So pretty flat with that, but... that's how it goes sometimes. So good to get my first on the weekend.
2: Talk about goal kicking. Elliot Yeo will be pretty happy that getting the opportunity now. He kicked three on the weekend. He's sort of changed the role a little bit.
14: Yeah, for sure. He's looking dangerous up there. That's sort of been my role, flipping with Yoey. So I'm starting up off the half forward line. He's doing CBs, and then I sort of come in to do my role, and he rolls forward. So. He's still doing a lot of damage out of the centre bounce, which is good. That's where he does a lot of his work, and we know he's a great centre bounce player and obviously a great midfielder. So it's great to be able to get him through the middle at centre bounce and then roll forward, where he's doing a great job as well, getting really dangerous. He takes a really good mark, big body, and he knows where the goals are. So, he's giving us really good looks, and he's playing great footy at the moment.
1: Brady Hoff's with us, our weekly West Coast Eagle. Station sponsor Scarterfield Smash Repairs, a narrow loss to the Pies, about to turn their focus to Essendon this week. It's been a big week of footy news. Brad Scott gone as Bombers coach, but you've welcomed two new Eagles into the nest. Now, I doubt they've arrived in Perth yet, but Oliver Franco and Marcus Herbert joined the club at the mid-season rookie draft a couple of nights ago. Brady, have the boys reached out to those two? What's been the early thoughts around those two joining the club?
14: Yeah, not overly too sure yet. Haven't met them yet, but I've flicked both of them a message. They both got back to me. So, it's always an exciting time for those boys and for the club as well to bring in two fresh faces. Obviously, we've had some pretty good mid-season players come through in T-Mac and Ryan Marrick, and obviously Milan's a little bit different. But those older players coming into the system that have made an immediate impact on our club. So, hopefully these two boys can do the same. I think they get over today, so we'll probably see them at the club tomorrow. So, exciting time, and really excited for what they can do for us.
1: Essendon this week, I mentioned the scenario. So a Bombers coach gone, they're a pretty low ebb, and there's been a lot of criticism of the club, and now what's next? You must be wary of Essendon this week. What do you look at when you prepare for the Bombers off the week they've had?
14: Yeah, we'll just prepare the same as we always do. Nothing too much will change for us, but we know that, it's been a big week for them, and they'll come out with the gloves laced up and they'll be ready and up for the fight. So, nothing will change for us. We need to be switched on from the start. Excited to get back in front of the home fans, and it'll be prep as usual for us. So we'll do our homework on them, train really, really well tomorrow, and just get ready for them. So they'll come out. It's going to be a good contest, and we need to be on our A game for sure.
2: Josh Lindsay, his development, how have you seen that? He seems to be sort of growing.
14: Yeah, he's been great. His ball movement or his ball skills was something that really stood out for me when he got to the club. Beautiful left footer and just slotted straight into that back line for us. So, he's been doing a lot of damage for us off the half back line, which is great to see. But something I've noticed probably the last 3 or 4 weeks, I think his contest and, ball security around the contest has gone to another level, which is something you look for in a young defender and young player to come in. So he's really strong over the ball now. He's been working really hard at that as well. So, he's been great in the contest now, and hopefully can keep bringing that run off half-back for us. So, Linus has been really good, and I'll look forward to working with him, going forward.
1: Brady, you put your hand up to play on Zach Merritt this week. You've done some great tagging roles in the last few weeks. You put your hand up to play on Zach Merritt?
14: Yeah, I'll put my hand up. We'll wait and see what happens, but I'm really enjoying the role at the moment, getting me some different looks and getting through the midfield. And, I've just enjoyed my time with a different look and playing a good role for the team. So I think we've had some pretty good outcomes from, a few boys doing roles in past few weeks, so not too sure what it's going to look like, but we'll wait and see. So I'll definitely be putting my hand up and ready for the challenge if it does come my way.
1: When was the last time you played a game of football in the wet? Because there's a good chance we'll see rain on Sunday, and you don't play too many wet weather games here.
14: No, we don't. It's actually pretty crazy. I don't think I've played a wet weather game in, I honestly can't remember the last time. Maybe in Adelaide, a few years ago, 2 or 3 years ago, so we play winter sport, but I haven't played in the rain too much. So, if it is wet, we have a little thing where we get the balls out in Cappy Run and put soap around them and wet the footy so we get a little feel for it. Just a little thing we do sometimes when it's going to be wet. So we'll be ready for it, excited. If it does, we'll just embrace it and get amongst the wet weather footy.
1: Well, we wish you well. Brady, a gallant effort against the Pies, and it looks like you've turned a corner as a team, and hopefully a few more wins right on the horizon. Good luck against the Bombers in a big day for the club, and that WA Day Guernsey looks pretty schmick. You'd be looking forward to wearing that?
14: Yeah, absolutely. I thought it looked really good last year, and I'm excited to pull that on again this weekend. So, really excited, and like you said, hopefully we have turned that corner and a few wins to come.
1: Well, good luck, Brady. We'll be following on Sunday against the Bombers. Good luck.
14: Hopefully. Thank you, guys. Cheers.
1: Brady Hoff with us. 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And this will be a good test. They should beat Essendon on current form, but the Bombers, new coach Dean Solomon as caretaker. Lots of talk around the Bombers this week. Will there be a response? Throw in the added element of weather, and it sets it up beautifully. It's a juicy contest to finish round 12. It's a night game. It is WA Day long weekend, so the Eagles are wearing the same jumper they wore last year. They lose the navy blue, and they replace it with black and gold, which are the colours of our state flag and certainly represent West Australia. So they'll be wearing that jumper on Sunday night. We're off to the news. When we return, we're going to ask you to pick a winner in that game. Pick the margin. If you really want to call through straight away, you can call through now. But otherwise, just wait until we come out of the news. West Coast Essendon for tickets to West Coast and Port Adelaide. Try and pick a winner and a margin. Here on Sport FM, tickets to the Eagles game for station sponsor O'Donnell Lawyers in Hillary. So that's coming up after the news, as well as Zach Mainwaring and Jacob Blight as we preview our waffle game, and Brett Patton will chat tennis with us as well.
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16: This is ANU's Western Australia, I'm Lee Harrison. WA's acting police commissioner has described the state's recent road toll as horrendous, Kylie Whiteley says 9 people have been killed in 8 fatal crashes across the state's roads recently. She's now urging both drivers and passengers to be extra cautious on the roads this long weekend.
17: The cameras are doing their job, but equally we still see people not wearing their seatbelts. We are seeing people that sadly have not had their seatbelt on and are flown from a vehicle. There is no good outcome for that. You need to take responsibility when you get in the car.
16: The state opposition is calling for the site of King Edward Memorial Hospital to be repurposed once maternity services are relocated. The new Women and Babies Hospital is set to open in 2029, replacing services currently offered at King Eddie's.